0: been released. You're listening to Amber and Ian. We're presented by Progressive Insurance. Zaslow's here. He's hanging out. He's filling in for Ian tonight. At Zaslow Show is how you find him.
1: Amber.
0: At Amber W Sports is how you find me. If you're freaking out about your team's schedule, if you're elated because of your team's NFL schedule, whatever the reaction may be, you can't wait for your Monday night football game, you're mad about where your bye weeks are, give us a call. 888-SAY-ESPN. We are here for you if you want to vent. Does NFL schedule release, Jonathan Zaslow, do anything for you?
1: Nothing. So they're all coming out right now, fast and furious, right? And to be honest with you, I knew today was NFL schedule release day, which does nothing for me, and I'll tell you why in a moment. But it was only a few minutes ago that I remembered, oh, yeah, this is when all of the teams, their social media departments, they put together the videos. Some of them, they'll get in trouble for what they included. Some of them, though, will really stand out, and there will be like a big winner at the end of the night. You had the best social media release of your schedule. I'll tell you, you know what's the one that I do remember? So this I like. I don't care about the schedule release. I care about some of the fun that they're going to have with this.
0: I'm 100% with you. The only thing good to me about schedule release day for the NFL is the social media videos. This is the moment that the social media department of all 32 either earns
1: your time to shine.
0: Or falls flat, right?
1: Yeah.
0: It's their time. They are the star for once. The only time in the entire year that they are the stars.
1: Yeah.
0: They are the stars. And some of them do a brilliant job.
1: Well, yeah, and some team will get in trouble, and they'll have to, like, put out an apology. Yeah. Like, remember last year?
0: Take the joke a little far.
1: Last year when they were announcing who, you know, one week when they're playing the Dolphins, they put Tyreek Hill in handcuffs,
0: right.
1: You know, and then everybody go, oh, that's taking it too far. And they had to apologize. Like, some
0: lots
1: will
0: of jokes about the Patriots this year. If you
1: yeah,
0: know what I mean.
1: Yeah. That's very low hanging fruit, but likely someone's going to do it, you know? So someone's going to wind up having to apologize for their social media team. But I don't remember who did it, and it might be a yearly thing, but I like the one where they do man on the street, and
0: the
1: they
0: Titans.
1: Hold up. They It was the Titans, I thought
0: the
1: it
0: was. The Titans is the best because they go down Broadway, which is the big street in Nashville, Tennessee.
1: Oh, I love Nashville.
0: Nashville's a hell of a city. That is a time, Nashville, Tennessee.
1: I love
0: and the
1: Nashville.
0: Time is had mostly on Broadway. So if you've ever been to Nashville, you know about Broadway. That's where all the bars are, and you go bar hopping up and down the street. Broadway's always packed. There's a lot of people that have a lot of liquid courage hanging out along Broadway. So the Tennessee Titans go up and down Broadway. And I think seemingly target people who know nothing about football on purpose.
1: Yeah, well, and they just,
0: hilarious.
1: For every week, 1 through 18, they just show the picture of the logo of the team they're playing. And they say, who is this? And, like, they don't know. And that's who they're playing that week. It's really funny.
0: It's really funny. That's the one I also remember. I know there's been other ones that are good.
1: No, that one's my favorite.
0: That's the only one when you're asking me off the top of my head.
1: Yeah.
0: I don't care at all about NFL schedule release day because I feel like with the NFL also, because we have divisions and we have conferences, like you kind of know who you're playing.
1: Kind of. You know exactly who you're playing.
0: Right, so like I don't really understand the big thing of it. Like I actually, you and I are Dolphins fans, and I just a second ago Googled the Dolphins schedule because I'm like, all right, it came out. It's the Dolphins schedule. Like I gotta be honest, I don't care. Like I'm looking at it and I'm like,
1: no, I don't care.
0: Right? I don't care.
1: The
0: only thing that I find mildly interesting is who you open the season against. That's it. I mean, that's the only thing. It's like, all right, we open the season against the Raiders, which, by the way, was like the first thing leaked, and I feel like I already knew that a week ago, that you open the season in Las Vegas. All right, cool.
1: No, it's not that dramatic because you've known who you're going to play for several months now.
0: Yeah.
1: All right, you know at the end of the regular season, actually, who you're going to play, and you also know which ones are at home and which ones are away.
0: Yeah.
1: So the thing that you find out here is, okay, when are the games?
0: When?
1: That's what you find out. So unless, you know, do I look at the schedule? Are you going to tell me that my team is going to play 6 consecutive road games? All right, that'd be wacky and interesting, I guess, but that's not the case. Otherwise, hey, well, what am I looking at here? Am I going to plan a road trip? All right, then I need to know, when the games are if I want to go see a game on the road. But the stuff that really gets me, you know, they'll release the season opener. It's like, oh, Zazzler, you're not excited about the season opener and who's playing. And it's the Patriots and Seahawks, we found out, right?
0: Yeah, but the Seahawks will welcome Drake May and New England to Lumen Field for the 2026 NFL season opener on Wednesday, September 9th.
1: But it doesn't matter because whoever was playing that night, I'm watching.
0: Right.
1: It does not matter.
0: Right. It does
1: who was
0: not
1: playing
0: change
1: that
0: my
1: night.
0: Viewing schedule. None
1: no.
0: of this. Literally none of it changes my viewing schedule. Because you know what I'm doing on Sundays? Watching NFL
1: I'm
0: football.
1: Watching.
0: You know what I'm doing on Monday nights? Watching NFL
1: I'm watching.
0: Football. You know what I'm doing on Thursdays?
1: I'm watching.
0: Watching NFL
1: how
0: football.
1: It doesn't matter who's playing.
2: How many wins are on that Dolphins schedule, by the way?
1: Well, I don't have to look to know that.
0: I mean, come on.
1: If 4.5 is the total on DraftKings Sportsbook, and
2: that seems high.
1: It seems high. Seems a tad high.
0: Take the under. Take the under. Well, and that's the other thing. Do you and I have this view because our team sucks, and so we don't like? If you're Stosh, you're a fan of a very good team. You're a Kansas City Chiefs fan. Now I know it's a little bit of a weird season. You don't know if Mahomes is going to be there week one, but like for you, are you looking at the schedule in a different way than we are because you feel like maybe the construct of the schedule is going to somehow be determinative of your postseason?
2: First of all, Mahomes is going to be there week one.
0: Okay.
2: Let's just get that out of the way. Second of all, I don't know, man. Like, I haven't even looked at our schedule yet, so.
0: So obviously not. Obviously it's not different.
2: Well, I'm a little busy right now. But, to me, it's like, I don't really care. I just look and see who we're playing, and I start counting wins, man. That's it.
1: I will tell you, when I was younger, and this has to do with if your team is good or not, right? And our team, Amber, the Dolphins, are not good. And I look at their schedule right now, they don't have a single Sunday night or Monday night football game. And so when I was younger...
0: I could have told you that without looking at it.
1: So when I was younger, that was the thing that I cared about.
0: It's when you guys run Monday Night Football.
1: Right, because that means I'm good. That means my team's good, you know, and everyone's going to get to see that they're good. And that was the game where, you know... maybe my dad can buy tickets to one game a season to take me to. Well, I always wanted to go to Monday Night Football.
0: It really is true. Every single Dolphins game this season is on a Sunday. It is either at 1 o'clock or at 4 o'clock.
1: Every single
0: Dolphins game. You're right. So that might be interesting, I suppose. That's not a problem you and I have right now.
1: No.
0: So here are some of the notable games that we now know exist. I mentioned the season opens September 9th. That's Seahawks. That's Patriots. That's obviously the Super Bowl rematch. Week one, Niners at Rams. That game will be in Melbourne, Australia. You know about that Melbourne, Jonathan Zaslow?
1: I mean, I do, but it make me go to Melbourne.
0: What do you mean? It looks like a lovely place.
1: Can you beam me up? But you know how long it takes to get there? It's for the birds.
0: Zaslow famously does not want to travel anywhere that far. Cowboys at Giants is the Sunday night football game that week. Broncos
1: cool, I'm gonna watch.
0: Chiefs is the Monday night football
1: cool,
0: game
1: I'm gonna
0: that
1: watch.
0: Week. In week two, we get Lions at Bills. That's Thursday night football.
1: Cool, I'll watch.
0: Week three, we get Ravens at Cowboys. That's from Rio de Janeiro.
1: I'm gonna watch that too. Like, I'm gonna watch it all. It doesn't matter.
0: Colts and Commanders will be in London. Eagles at Jags in London. Texans
1: There's a
0: and
1: lot
0: Jags in
1: of
0: London.
1: International games this year, Amber.
0: Steelers
1: a
0: and
1: lot.
0: Saints in Paris. Bengals and Falcons at Madrid, Patriots and Lions in Munich, Vikings and 49ers in Mexico City. I'm not going to know where any. It's great. That's crazy.
1: The Vikings and Niners are playing in Mexico City?
0: Yes.
1: Great. I'm going to watch.
0: At 49ers, week 11, you will be watching. And that's the thing about this, too. Like, that's mildly interesting to me how many national or international games we have, rather. So we have Melbourne, we have a bunch of London, we have Paris, Madrid, Munich, Mexico City. And I believe that's all the places. But obviously, the game is expanding and expanding more. Like, that's mildly interesting to me. But
1: I'm looking right now at the Sunday night football schedules in front of me. It's like, all right, cool. I'll watch all these games. Like, whatever. It doesn't matter.
0: I mean, do you care? Like, Thanksgiving. We know the Thanksgiving lineup will be Bears at Lions, Eagles at Cowboys, Chiefs at Bills. Does that excite you for Thanksgiving?
1: You know what I did see about the Thanksgiving games? There's four games, right? Four or five?
0: There's three on actual Thanksgiving.
1: I believe. Every game's on a different channel.
2: There's three on Thanksgiving. There's the Black Friday game this year as well.
0: Broncos at Steelers, Black Friday.
2: By the way, see y'all in week three.
1: All right.
0: There you go. Every game. Well, that's going to be the key now.
2: KC
0: this
2: Miami.
0: Season. There you go, KC Miami. I'm looking forward to that one, Stosh. That's going to be the key now, Zaz. You're not going to know where these games are coming from because there's so many international games, and you're not going to know where to find them.
1: I'm going
0: to
1: miss so many of them because, like, I'm going to get up on Sunday morning, and the game's already in the middle of the fourth quarter. I didn't realize the game already started.
0: Yep.
1: You know?
0: Like, the concept,
1: that happens all the time.
0: All the time to me. Like, the concept, like, turning on my TV and seeing NFL football in the morning on my television is a pleasant surprise, but I cannot tell you how many Sundays I forget it's on in the morning.
2: By the way, there's also a Thanksgiving Eve game this year.
0: I do see that. The Packers Rams. Thanksgiving Eve.
2: So we have Wednesday, Thursday, Friday.
1: Oh, maybe that's where I was thinking. Five
0: games.
1: That's
0: one,
2: oh,
0: three,
2: yeah,
0: five.
2: Oh, yeah, that makes sense.
1: And every game's on a different channel.
0: Oh, that's wild. Packers will make an appearance on another holiday as well. They are the Christmas game. Packers at Bears and Ravens and Bengals will be your New Year's Eve.
1: Every holiday now, the NFL's got games. Boxing Day, there's going to be games. Every holiday.
0: Every holiday, we have to have an NFL game. 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
1: Oh, that's
0: I think,
1: right. Turn it up a little bit. Turn up a little bit.
0: Do it. Seems unnecessary. So that's Star Wars music, I'm being told, because today is the 82nd birthday of George Lucas.
1: Wow, George Lucas. How
0: now
1: about
0: that? That dude created Star Wars, right?
1: That's right. He made a buck from Star Wars.
0: Yeah, he did. Okay, so Zaslow, big Star Wars fan. What do you guys call yourselves? Is there like a certain terminology for a Star Wars
1: You're thinking
0: Wars
1: of
0: fan?
1: Trekkies,
0: yes,
1: right? And that is not Star Wars. That's Star
0: Are you
1: Trek.
0: Like Warsies or something?
1: Yeah. You know what? I didn't think you knew it, and you nailed it. They're called Warsies.
0: All right. So Zazzle's a big Warsie, and because
2: that's not a thing, but keep going.
0: Nick Carty's very offended back there in Bristol.
3: I don't even know what to say about that.
0: So is Stosh. So you can hear our entire production room back there in Bristol, also big Warsies. So in honor of George Lucas's birthday, we have decided that they, and I am not part of this, are putting together a list of the best Star Wars movies ever. Let's get to it.
4: This is The List.
5: You know what? You just made The List.
4: The List with Amber and Ian.
0: So this is yours, Jonathan Zaslow. You kick things off here.
4: Number five.
1: Okay, so first of all, I'm not like a Star Wars...
0: You're a Warsie.
1: I don't even want to say geek, okay? I like Star Wars a lot, but I'm also not one of those fans who... I know every single character. I know every single storyline.
0: Says the guy who's about to do a top five Star Wars movies list.
1: Like, I can't do that, all right? Okay, number five. Now, do you understand how the episodes work, Amber, for Star Wars?
0: No, okay, so here's what I do know about Star Wars. I've only seen one of them ever. And I watched it by force in college. A guy that I was dating at the time had me watch. This is the greatest thing ever. You have to watch. He was a Warsie, you know, and that's why we didn't stay together. And so he made me watch the original. He's like, let's start with the original. And then he explained to me the original is actually like in the middle of the series, and then they like go backwards and they go forwards.
1: Episode 4.
0: Yeah, and I said, I think that sounds ridiculous, and I never watched any of the other ones.
1: There's 9 total episodes, but there are 11 movies?
3: Yes.
1: With, I guess, you know, and The Mandalorian and Grogu.
0: Wait, what's the difference between an episode and a movie?
1: There's nine episodes, but 11
0: movies.
1: Which is like the core Star Wars movies. But then there are other movies that, you know, they've included that this takes place here, and this takes place at this timeline.
0: Like a spinoff.
1: Yeah, essentially, yes. Okay, so there's 9 episodes. So number 5 for me, all right? I'm counting backwards.
0: Yeah, Nick already did that. Number five.
1: Number 5, we go with episode 7. Episode 7, The Force Awakens. And that's because after so many years later, after the original movies and then the prequels, the 3 prequels, we finally got a new Star Wars movie. And I thought it was great. J.J. Abrams did it. So for me, number 5 is The Force Awakens.
4: Number 4.
1: All right. So remember I told you about those prequels, right, Amber Wilson? All right.
0: You did.
1: The first couple prequels, not good. Those are not good movies. But the third one, Episode 3, Revenge of the Sith, all right? And that is when we learn how he became Darth Vader. Anakin Skywalker becomes Darth Vader in that movie. That's very, very important for the history of Star Wars.
0: I am your father.
1: That's a really good
0: Something
1: movie,
0: like
1: all right? Yes, that took place later on, all right?
0: Oh, got it.
1: And so for me, number 4 is Episode 3, Revenge of the Sith. Let's keep it moving.
4: Number 3.
1: Number 3 for me is one of those movies that I told you where, like, they're spinoffs, essentially. This is a phenomenal movie. It takes place, I believe, between Episodes 3 and 4. It's called Rogue One. This is an incredible movie. I love Rogue One. That comes in number 3 for me.
4: Number 2.
1: All right, the original, the first Star Wars movie, Episode 4, A New Hope. That is the second best Star Wars movie. We get Luke Skywalker. We get Han Solo. We get Princess Leia. Of course, I just mentioned Darth Vader. Obi-Wan Kenobi. You know about Obi-Wan Kenobi?
0: Well, I do, because that's the only one of these movies I've ever seen, and I didn't enjoy it.
1: All right, well, number two.
0: Do you think when George Lucas is making that movie, did he intend for this thing to be a series?
1: Yeah, well, that's why he started with episode four, so it could always give the opportunity one day down the road to tell, you know, a prequel story. Yeah.
0: Or so he says.
1: Yeah. All right, let's go to
4: number one.
1: This is obvious, all right. Episode 5, The Empire Strikes Back, is the greatest Star Wars movie. There's no doubt about it. And it was the very rare movie at the time where the bad guy wins. The movie ends, the cliffhanger, the bad guy, Darth
0: Spoiler
1: Vader,
0: alert.
1: He wins, all right. Amber, the movie's been out for 50 years. Keep up here, all right. Number one, the best Star Wars movie is Empire Strikes Back, okay. Episode 5.
0: Okay, I have no comment on your list because I am no Warsy. But, again, I mentioned the control room there in Bristol. Nick and Stosh, they both are Warsies. So take it away, gentlemen. What are your thoughts on Zaslow's list?
3: So, my list is more or less the same with his, only I did not put Force Awakens in the top 5. I did actually consider it. But I did like Return of the Jedi as number 5. Revenge of the Sith 4. Rogue One, which directly leads into The New Hope. And then, yeah, basically they're the same for that. But Nick's list, I'm going to turn this over to him because he's going to blow yours away.
2: Yeah, Zaz, that list sucked. It's just like, it's fair. Like, it's your opinion, so I guess it's not wrong. But I guess it's...
0: He's had many wrong opinions. Trust
2: it's
0: me.
2: A generational thing, like... My favorite is Revenge of the Sith, hands down. That's the best movie of Star Wars.
1: What?
2: I love that movie. It's the ultimate character
1: it's
2: development
1: really good,
2: of Anakin.
1: But that's the best one?
2: It is. The lightsaber duel is better than anything you'll see. The character development, the emotional, it's just so good. Number two is Return of the Jedi, which wasn't on your list. The sixth movie, so the end of the first trilogy, was awesome.
1: This is a shocking start to your list.
2: The conclusion between Vader and Luke was awesome. And then finally, spoiler, Amber, the Jedi's win in that one. So the good side wins finally at the end. They have a big celebration. And who doesn't love an Ewok? The best. Number three is Empire Strikes Back. And then four is A Phantom Menace. I love the prequels. I think the first two are so underrated. And maybe it's because I'm 27, and that was, like, what I grew up with. Like, it's the coolest thing
1: yeah,
2: in the world.
1: Yeah, this is a major difference.
2: And then five is Rogue One, so we got that one together.
0: So, when you said generational difference, I was assuming that you meant movies that were made more recently. Because one of my problems when I watched Star Wars, and again, I only saw the original, is that it was, like, it was too old for me. Like, it was just the technology was so outdated that I couldn't appreciate the movie.
1: Okay,
0: like,
1: so for someone who's long. Young, though, Nick, what order did you watch the movies in?
2: The first one I ever saw was probably, I think it was one of the original trilogies. I remember sitting down with my brother and watching it.
1: Okay.
2: But I remember, like, I barely remember. Revenge of the Sith I did not see in theaters, so the first one I saw was Force Awakens. So I didn't see any of them in theaters, but it's not that it's too old. It was just, like, as a kid... Seeing, like, movies made in the 90s and early 2000s with a bunch of space and lightsabers was like, oh, this is so sick. And, like, not that the original trilogy was outdated. It was just, like, I like the prequels a lot more, and they're slept on.
0: Wait, so the prequels are more recent?
2: Yeah, they were made from, like, the first one came out
1: Keep
2: in 99.
1: Up, Amber.
0: Well, I'm trying.
2: 1 minute. The first one came out in 99, and then a couple in the mid-2000s.
0: Because when did the original Star Wars, I remember seeming, like, really old when I watched it. Okay. All right.
3: 77.
0: All right, so George took his time between
1: and
0: all
1: the
0: these
1: most
0: movies.
1: Recent ones, episodes 7, 8, and 9, they came out in the 20-teens.
0: I mean, that's got to be bizarre, though. Like, you can't compare that. Like, that's not even a fair comparison. The movie technology, the cinematography available in the late 20-teens versus the 1970s.
2: Yeah. 30 seconds. But that's kind of the great thing about George Lucas is he was a pioneer in terms of all this. So for all the dorks who like cinematography and everything, it does... hold up pretty well.
3: Controversial take from me. I did rather enjoy The Last Jedi.
1: I like The Last Jedi too.
3: A lot of people hated it.
1: No, I like 7, 8, 9 a lot.
0: Did you like the prequel, Stosh? Because Zaslow did not like those. The first
3: Phantom Menace, I considered because of Darth Maul. Amazing character.
0: All right. Coming up
3: he
0: next.
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0: Apparently, Stosh wants you to call us about their list. 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
16: I'm Christine Lisi. Game 5, second round Stanley Cup playoff series. Josh Anderson, game tying goal for the Canadiens. They're knotted up at 3 with the Sabres in the second period. 4 Buffalo defensemen with a point tonight. Matias Samuelsson, Rasmus Dahlin, Owen Power, and Connor Timmins. That series is tied 2-2. With a win tonight over the Ducks in Game 6, the Golden Knights move on to the West Final and will meet the Avalanche. A first for Scottie Scheffler, the world's number one ranked golfer, part of a 7-way tie for the lead at the PGA Championship. First time in his career he's had the lead or co-lead after 18 holes of a major championship. Rory McIlroy, 7 back after his opening round 74, which closed with 4 straight bogeys. McIlroy was asked to describe his first round.
17: Yeah, I'm just not driving the ball well enough. I mean, it's been a problem all year for the most part. I miss it right, and then I want to try to correct it, and then I'll overdo it, and I'll miss it left, and it's a little bit of back and forth that way. So that's pretty frustrating, especially when, you know, I pride myself on driving the ball well.
16: The 2026 NFL season will open with the same matchup last season ended with, the defending Super Bowl champion Seahawks hosting the Patriots on Wednesday, September 9th. The NBA, via its last 2 minutes, reports that officials were correct in not calling a foul on Cleveland's Jared Allen in the closing seconds of regulation of Game 5 of that second-round playoff series. Cavs went on to beat the Pistons in overtime to take a 3-2 lead. Baseball, Randall Grichuk's two-run homers given the White Sox a 2-1 lead on the Royals. Bottom third, Mets took care of the Tigers 9-4. Detroit's an MLB worst 7-19 on the road this season.
18: Hey, it's Michelle Smallman, and coming up Friday, we'll react to the first round of the PGA Championship and get you ready for a huge Game 6 for both the Wolves and the Pistons. It's Unsportsmanlike, 6 a.m. Eastern, right here on ESPN Radio, ESPN2, and ESPNU.
19: Nobody has any idea what the future holds, and I don't either. 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

0: wrote on ESPN.com yesterday has me questioning that sentiment. You're listening to Amber and Ian. We are presented to you by Progressive Insurance. Jonathan Zaslow is here. He's filling in for Ian tonight. So Dave has an article where he talks about the end of the season for Los Angeles Zaslow, and he's in the locker room there when the season ends and at some moments there during the postseason as well. And he discusses how LeBron seemed to maybe feel some type of way, particularly at this one moment on March 31st, when the Lakers had completed their most impressive win of the season, when they had a triumph over the Cleveland Cavaliers, and it's this big win, so everybody's jovial after the game. And that game also happened to be the day that there were several marquee things that happened because of that victory. One of them was that LeBron won that day his 1,229th game of his career. Why is that significant? Because he moved past Kareem Abdul-Jabbar for the most victories by any player in NBA history. That combines the regular season and the postseason. So that's a big deal. Now, that wasn't the only thing that happened that night. Luka Doncic, he topped 15,000 career points. Hachimura reached 5,000 career points. And J.J. Redick won his 100th game as an NBA coach that night as well. So all these things happen. These milestones are reached. And obviously a big one there for LeBron James in terms of NBA history. And apparently after the game, Rob Pelinka walks over, hands the game ball to J.J. Redick.
1: Yeah, they had like a whole deal in the locker room. J.J. Redick's kids made a video that they played on the on the screen, and everybody clapped it up, and they gave him a ball.
0: And they gave him the game ball. And so they recognized J.J. Redick's milestone, and they did not recognize the other milestones that had been accomplished that in that same game, that same evening. And apparently, maybe it had LeBron feeling like some type of way, like he's underappreciated by that franchise. And that's something that we have heard now time and again, Zaz.
1: We have. And, you know, to get to the bottom of reports like this, or when information like this leaks out, if you want to find out where it's coming from, you figure out, okay, who does this information leaking out benefit, right? Mm-hmm. And it certainly doesn't benefit the Lakers. Like, why would the Lakers leak out, hey, we did something that made LeBron mad? Like, that doesn't make sense. But what about LeBron's side? Like, would they leak that out as reasons why they're unhappy with the Lakers and why they would leave the organization? Maybe. So it feels like the information came from LeBron and his people. But
0: now, it also, there's another theory where it could have just come from somebody. Obviously, McMenamin is doing his homework, and he's talking to a bunch of people, and he's at all these games, and so he could have gotten that from anybody inside that locker room.
1: Right, but it would have to be someone who knows LeBron's feelings, and, like, LeBron knows LeBron's feelings.
0: Well, that's true. LeBron is the best authority on his own feelings,
1: right?
0: Unless they just thought that he had, you know, the sour face.
1: Like, I doubt Jared Vanderbilt's like, hey, McManaman, LeBron, he's sour about this. Like, I got a hard time believing that, right? You know? But at the same time, I also have a hard time believing that this kind of stuff is still bothering LeBron. And I have no problem, all right? If you've heard me talk about LeBron James, I have no problem telling you when I think LeBron is a baby, or LeBron is doing something wrong, or telling you I disagree with LeBron. Like, I'm looking for opportunities, okay? And I have a hard time believing that this kind of stuff at this point in his career is still bothering him.
0: I don't know if I do. And this whole article, he goes on to discuss more things, and obviously, you know, how the season ends and the 12 games leading up to the end of the season and how pivotal LeBron James was there, but how before that, those preceding games, the different role that he took on with that team in the second half of the season, how he really did embrace being the third, and sort of the different ways that he had stepped up whenever they needed him, however they needed him this season. And he didn't necessarily feel like it was recognized, but even having to be the third is not a role that he's accustomed to. And is it being, are you?

0: being fairly recognized when you're pushed into the third role on that team? I mean, we can question, you know, is LeBron worse than Austin Reeves?
1: I mean,
0: you know, at this age, I think maybe we saw no when it came to the postseason.
1: I mean, look, Amber, when it comes to this kind of stuff, like, I usually fall back on the Mad Men meme, which is, this is what the money's for, all right? They pay him handsomely to play basketball for them. And it's not exactly like his 8 years with the Lakers was some kind of dynasty, all right? Five of those 8 years, he either lost in the first round or missed the playoffs entirely, okay? Yes, they won a championship. I'm not even going to do the whole bubble championship thing, all right? He won a championship, and it's a really big deal. But we're not talking about...
0: It justifies the entire eight-year run.
1: Yes, but like we're not talking about, you know, winning championship after championship here, and you have to worship everything about me at every moment.
0: Yeah, but
1: and
0: did by the way, think that, I mean, LeBron didn't go to L.A., you know, not one, not two, not three. Like, he was going to a bad Lakers team when he showed up there in L.A.
1: Right.
0: It's very obvious. He went for reasons that extended well beyond. It wasn't as if LeBron went to L.A. because this is the best place for me to win a championship.
1: All right, but also, still, it's the Lakers, okay? It's not like he's built, you know, he didn't go to the Hornets, all right? He went to the Lakers. It's the Lakers. They have a very, very rich history, all right? He hasn't made this franchise. Like, I don't know why it has to be, you have to, like, make sure you are constantly acknowledging how special I am. And by the way, Amber, not a small thing, his son's on the team, and he probably doesn't even belong in the NBA.
0: Right.
1: Like, not a small thing.
0: Right, and that's certainly mentioned over and over again. It's not as if they haven't. And by the way, the guy coaching the team is obviously very much LeBron James's pick as well. So it's not as if the Lakers haven't done anything to concede to LeBron to try to make LeBron happy. But
1: and I guess that's why I have a hard time believing that. Like, yeah, this stuff is bothering him, really?
0: Well, this McMenamin article does make it sound like he feels like once Luka showed up that the organization was sort of like, all right, like, you know, like, this is Luka's team, like, cool, LeBron, thanks for the good times, and, you know, kind of kept it moving in a lot of ways. I do think that being LeBron and having to take that third role and feeling disrespected and then having a taste of being the number one again and realizing that you can still do it. Now, I'm not suggesting that he could do it for an entire season. I'm not suggesting that him being the number one on his team wins a championship at this point in his career, but I think we all did get the opportunity to see how damn good he still is.
1: Yeah.
0: And having the taste of that there in the postseason for LeBron, I wouldn't be surprised at all if LeBron did feel some type of way like he isn't garnering the respect that he still deserves, even at 41 years old. And if that's the case, to me, the worst thing is when you feel disrespected, right? That's like the easiest way, in my opinion, to become discontent with a job. And that's not basketball. That's life for any of us, right? If you don't feel like you are appreciated, and I'm sure you and I have been there throughout our careers, when you don't feel like you're appreciated where you are, then that's the easiest time to want to leave. And this McMenamin article makes it seem like he doesn't feel appreciated there in Los Angeles.
1: And that's why it's also going to be super interesting what they actually offer him.
0: Well, because, and that's what you said, that's what the money was for, and that's where my mind went. Well, is that what the vet men's for?
1: Like, it's going to be a delicate negotiation, because even if they want to offer him less than, I think, the $50 million that he's making right now, you got to be careful how you present it to him. Because I do think that it is in the Lakers' best interest for LeBron to return to the Lakers next year. Like, LeBron as your number three guy, like, that's incredible. He's still really good. His numbers are still really, really good. I think the Lakers, it is in their best interest for LeBron to return. But you can't go in there offering him, you know, like, the mid-level exception. Like, that's
0: going to feel real disrespectful.
1: That's going to send the negotiation in a really bad place really quick.
0: Yeah. I think that this situation and this Dave McMenamin article, and again, it dropped on ESPN.com yesterday if you want to check it out, this has made me feel like the situation between LeBron and the Lakers is far more complicated than I even realized it was. And it stands to reason that, frankly, it should be, because when you take a back seat like he had to, and he did it as a good soldier, but emotionally, that might have taken a whole different toll on him doing that. And then also getting the opportunity to show, no, no, no, I've still got it. And yet you guys didn't necessarily think I did still got it.
1: Nonetheless, I don't see a scenario where he's not playing for the Lakers next year. I really don't.
0: That's interesting. All right, coming up next here on Amber and Ian with Zaslow Affiliate. You can weigh in on your NFL team schedule if you want to hit us up, by the way. 888-SAY-ESPN. It is schedule release day in the NFL. There's also college football news as well right here on ESPN Radio.
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0: Lane Kiffin's at it again. Jonathan Zaslow Zaslow's here. He's filling in for Ian tonight on Amber and Ian. Shaking up the college football world again. That guy. He loves to shake things up, you know? He's got, he was in the headlines for a few months. So he's got to say the thing that creates the headlines. He gets us all talking about it. He takes the shot at LSU, Ole Miss in doing so, and tries to bolster LSU. And then, of course, he has to come out with the apology, which is why this is timely, because Kiffin did just issue an apology. So if you miss this, if somehow you're living under a rock, because I feel like, how do you miss anything that Lane Kiffin does these days? But Lane Kiffin, in an interview to Vanity Fair, and it was a long interview, but in an interview to Vanity Fair, Kiffin said that some top recruits would tell him, hey, coach, we really like you, but my grandparents aren't letting me move to Oxford. Or even, quote, it feels like there's no segregation, while adding to those problems. He's saying that he did not have the same problems at LSU, where basically he had, according to him, issues with some African-American families that he was trying to recruit to Ole Miss who were uncomfortable going there because of the history that surrounds Mississippi, that surrounds Oxford, Mississippi, when it comes to civil rights and beyond. Okay, so that's what he says. But in doing so, he also says, we don't have any of those problems in Baton Rouge. When I talk about Baton Rouge to recruit them.
1: They have fixed racism.
0: Louisiana is apparently not at all. Yes. It's only pockets of the Deep South that have a complicated legacy when it comes to that. So that in and of itself is like, what are we talking about?
1: Well, I mean, the part that I have a problem there is, Lane Kiffin kind of made it sound like there's some kind of nobility here. And
0: right. Like that's where he left. He left Ole Miss. The latest that we got, he left Ole Miss because it was hard to recruit there because there's been these issues surrounding Ole Miss with the history as it pertains to, the bleepy treatment of African Americans. That's not why he left.
1: I just have a hard time believing that when Lane Kiffin is in those rooms with the parents, with the grandparents, and they're saying how, my grandparents don't want me to go live in Oxford. Like, you don't think Lane Kiffin was trying to tell the recruit why his grandparents are wrong? That, it's actually a really good place and you're going to be comfortable. You don't think he was trying to sell them on that narrative being incorrect? Or was he sitting there just, you're right, you probably shouldn't come here. It's difficult. That's the part that I have a hard time with. Like, there's no way that Lane Kiffin was, was not trying to push against that when he was recruiting at Ole Miss. But now,
0: because it benefits him.
1: Yeah.
0: Right. And I'm not suggesting that there is not a complicated history when it comes to Mississippi. I'm not even suggesting that he's lying about some of the recruits' families and some of these conversations that he had.
1: It wasn't a big problem to him then.
0: What? Right. Or if it was, you sure as hell didn't speak up about it. When, by the way, it would have mattered most.
1: Right.
0: When maybe you could have done something about it.
1: Right.
0: But instead, you have taken the opportunity to try to reveal it, so to speak, when you are now at another place that you are trying to use it to your advantage. That's also what feels gross to me about it. It's like almost like you're taking this incredibly serious subject and you're trying to use it for your own recruiting benefit now.
1: Yeah.
0: And I don't understand. And in doing so, taking a massive shot at Ole Miss.
1: Yeah.
0: And that I don't understand why he wants to take any shots at Ole Miss. Ole Miss didn't run Lane Kiffin out of town. Ole Miss gave Lane Kiffin an opportunity when there's a lot of other places that maybe wouldn't. I understand that he rehabbed his reputation before that at FAU, but come on.
1: At the time, he needed Ole Miss more than Ole Miss needed him.
0: Ole Miss was a major SEC school. I understand that they don't have a legacy in terms of football the same way that LSU
1: SEC
0: does. It's an SEC school.
1: And he was at FAU.
0: And he goes to, and we know what happened in Tennessee. We know the whole thing. So he goes to Ole Miss. They're the ones that will take him and pay him a lot of money. And he did a great job there. But on his way out, when it's his choice to leave, and he goes to a direct rival, for him to continue to try to kick that program, essentially when it's down. And it's weird to me because the whole thing about Lane Kiffin is that he left right because he feels like he has a better opportunity to win a championship at LSU. And why do you feel like that? Well, you feel like recruits are going to be easier to come by at LSU, because LSU does have the storied history, because LSU maybe does have bigger bank accounts when it comes to NIL money. And a lot of it is just a legacy of LSU in terms of that football program. Fine. So he goes there. But then why does he feel the need to recruit directly against Ole Miss now publicly with this? Like, I thought the whole reason you left is because Ole Miss is such a apparently difficult place to recruit people to. So now you go to Ole Miss and you need to take shots at Ole Miss. Or you go to LSU and you need to take shots at Ole Miss. Why? Why? If it's so bad recruiting that, like, why would you even need to bother?
1: Well, and then the next day when he finally sees the uproar over the comments,
0: then we
1: you
0: get
1: know,
0: the
1: it was the whole mea culpa where I didn't mean to, you know, make it sound like I'm upset with Ole Miss. You know, I loved my time there. This, that. I don't know, man. Like you don't understand what you're saying when you're saying.
0: Right. So this is what he said. I really apologize if anybody at Ole Miss or in Mississippi was offended by that. I was asked about the differences in recruiting, and I said one narrative we battled there was some out-of-state black parents and grandparents were not wanting their kids to move to Mississippi. He goes on, and I know as part of this conversation, a lot of people have thrown around the difference between the diversity demographic where Oxford, Mississippi is, you know, overwhelmingly Caucasian, apparently, and Baton Rouge is a bit more diverse on that front. But I do think that completely ignored. One of the things that I thought was a little bit weird about that is, like, Mississippi is like, we're just doing city by city? Because Mississippi is a state, I think, and the demographics of Mississippi and Louisiana, I think, are probably the opposite of that. I don't know. I don't have it in front of me. But I also think
1: at the same time, these kids, I mean, they live most of their life on campus. Like, they're not, you know, everything that's going on surrounding campus, like, they're around their teammates the whole time. You know, they're around the other students the whole time.
0: Well, but and in fairness, he's not saying it's like the actual kids. He's saying it's, you know, it's the grandparents. Your grandparents would have lived through an incredibly difficult, obviously very difficult time surrounding those places. Fine. It's just weird. To me, the timing.
1: It's not weird. It had been a little
0: of all
1: while.
0: Of this is just weird.
1: It had been a little while that he was not making any headlines. Like, this is what he does, right?
0: Yeah. I don't. It, like, makes me feel bad for Ole Miss. And, like,
1: yes.
0: I'm not an Ole Miss fan. And I found myself, I mean, I'm a Gators fan. I'm supposed to hate both of these schools, you know?
1: No, I feel a little bit bad for them, too. I do.
0: I just
1: and
0: always find myself
1: now
0: rooting for Ole Miss. Like, I'm going to be rooting for Ole Miss this season.
1: Yeah.
0: Sort of inexplicably, just because I feel bad for that. It was what I was doing in the postseason this past season. Like,
1: They were a game away from the national championship.
0: Right. A game away from it without him coaching.
1: Yeah. Mm-hmm.
0: And so maybe because of that,
1: never won a playoff game.
0: Right. And Trinidad Chambliss is going to be back there as the quarterback at Ole Miss. So maybe he does feel the need to recruit against Ole Miss and to try to take shots at Ole Miss. But that's all that, like, you can't convince me it's anything else. When you say something like that on a national platform, I mean, you are quite literally in that moment telling recruits why they shouldn't go to Ole Miss.
1: It's lame. It's like I said, it's not like some noble cause that he's talking about here and why it's going to be better at LSU than at Ole Miss because, you know, the demographic is quite different from Oxford, Mississippi. Like, you never heard any of this from him while
0: right.
1: he was at Ole Miss.
0: Right. Yeah, he was very mum about it while he was at Ole Miss. Like, it was such a problem, and now...
1: Not an issue.
0: It's like him trying to moralize why he left.
1: Yeah.
0: And, I mean, why he left
1: and
0: was also for a whole
1: nothing.
0: Lot of money.
1: Nothing
0: it had
1: to
0: nothing
1: that.
0: To do with this. You'll never convince me it had anything to do with it, and that's what's cruddy about it.
1: Matter of fact, if they offered him a dollar more than LSU, he'd still be the coach at Ole Miss.
0: Right. Right. That's probably true. And he'd be telling recruits what a lovely place Oxford, Mississippi is. That's why it just all feels very disingenuous.
1: Yeah, it's
0: coming
1: funny.
0: From that particular character who had rebuilt his reputation all the way back up just to flamethrowers to that thing. Very unlikable now, that guy. Coming up next, plenty more on ESPN Radio.
2: 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It's an NBA playoff doubleheader. First in Cleveland, the Pistons face a must-win against the Cavs in Game 6. Then in Minnesota, the Timberwolves look to force a Game 7 against the Spurs. 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
11: ABC News, I'm Dave Packard. The U.S. Supreme Court has ruled to preserve broad access to the mail-order abortion pill mifepristone. A lower court order put on hold would have restricted the drug's availability as litigation over FDA safety regulations continues. Dozens of people in the U.S. are being monitored following the hantavirus outbreak on the cruise ship NB Hondius. The passengers and now a growing number of people who weren't on the ship are being monitored. Hantavirus response lead Dr. David Filter.
12: These people have already been through a tough time. We at CDC are deeply appreciative of their cooperation and coordination during this.
11: CIA Director John Ratcliffe made a surprise visit to Cuba today. The Cuban government said he met with top officials in Havana. This comes amid the U.S. blockade of oil to Cuba and the energy crisis crippling the country. A second day of meetings soon to begin in Beijing between China's President Xi and President Trump. This is ABC News.
13: Here's your Storm Team 20 forecast. Chance for storms tonight, otherwise partly cloudy. Lows dip down to about 53. Southeasterly winds 8 to 15 miles per hour. Cloudy skies with a few peaks of sun tomorrow. Chance for storms, daytime highs approaching 78. Slight chance of thunderstorms tomorrow night, 64. I'm meteorologist Laura Lockwood on Sports Radio 92.3 FM and 1450 AM. Currently, it's 70 degrees.
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2: 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Zazzo's here. He's hanging out. 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You can find him at Zazzo Show. You can find me at Amber W Sports. Let's head out to the phone lines. Chance is calling us from Alabama. Hello, Chance. I hear you have some big thoughts on the Buffalo Bills schedule.
3: Yeah, I'm a Bills fan, Southern born, but I was raised up north. Mother from up that area, father from here. Huge Bills fan. Got a few gripes, actually. Actually, more than a few. So we built a nice new stadium, right? Taxpayers spent a whole lot of money, right? We're in Buffalo, right? So we're not going to get a Super Bowl. That's just to be expected. It's cold weather. You know, most teams, when they build a stadium, they get a Super Bowl. I doubt we'll even get an NFL draft.
2: Well, you didn't put a roof on it, Chance. If you had put a roof on it, then you probably would have gotten one.
3: Do your research. It's a decent, I mean, it's not a completely covered roof, but there will be no wind. I mean, just do a little research on it. Yeah, sure, it's not a full dome, but anyways, back to my point. The least they could do is give us week one against a rival. You know, our first game is against Detroit, week two. That's our first home game. And it's just like, I mean, I respect Detroit. They're a good team, but give us a rival. You know what I mean?
4: Well, but hold on. Which would you rather? Would you rather the first game at Highmark Stadium to be against a rival? Or, like you said, it's against Detroit, and it's Thursday night football.
3: No, I want it against the rival. I want it to be memorable. I'd love it to be against the Patriots, maybe even the Dolphins. I think that'd be great. Most Bills fans love our Sunday at noon. That'd be perfect. I think if you ask any Bills fan who's been watching the team, they would all agree with me on that. A couple other gripes is, you know, they give us two holidays. You know, we're not Dallas. We're not Detroit. And here's the thing. KC, Buffalo, it may be the most watched game of the year. I mean, I think it's top three. That's for darn sure. Why put it on Thanksgiving? It's such a great matchup as it is. Why do that? Ridiculous. And they put us on Christmas on top of it. I think it's a joke. I think it's stupid. And I'm sick of Dallas Sunday Night Football Week One. I know they're a great pool. I know, but man,
4: are there any games on the Bills schedule you like?
3: Any games on the Bills schedule I like?
4: Do you like the bye week?
3: I mean, like I said,
4: give me some thoughts on the bye. Give me some thoughts on the bye week.
3: It's too early.
2: Of course.
3: Way too early.
4: It's a little early.
2: Thanks for the call, Chance. We appreciate it. I disagree with basically every single take that Chance had just had. Like, I can't. I mean, listen, I'm flattered that he'd rather play our Miami Dolphins at 1 o'clock on a Sunday rather than Thursday night football against the Detroit Lions to open up their stadium. But I don't think that the Buffalo Bills organization would agree.
4: I mean, look, he's a Bills fan. He's got the pulse of the Bills fan a lot more than I do. I have no pulse of the Bills fan. But I would think opening up a new stadium at night, a standalone national TV game, who cares who you play, I think is more is a bigger event than an afternoon game against
2: Rival. I would think so. And I think it's funny that he was bemoaning about playing on holidays. Isn't that...
4: That just means your team's really good.
2: Right, like that's a marquee thing. Like you're one of the Thanksgiving teams. That's a big deal. We're all going to be watching you.
4: Like I'm lucky, right? The Dolphins don't play on any of the holidays, and they're going to win three games this year.
2: Right. Yes. Oh, so anyways, if you want to do what Chance just said, did, give us a call, 888-SAY-ESPN. But we were in a conversation a little bit earlier, and if you missed anything here on Amber and Ian, check out the podcast on the ESPN app about LeBron. And there is an article right now on ESPN.com from Dave McMenamin that does a very good job detailing what might be a deteriorating relationship over the last year between LeBron and the Los Angeles Lakers. A lot of people are going to question the future of LeBron and if he ends up staying there in Los Angeles. But there's also another component to this story, and it's what happens after LeBron is done in LA, whether that's now, whether that's 3 years from now. At some point, he will no longer be playing for the Los Angeles Lakers. And do they, at that point, give him a statue? Jonathan Zaslow, let's hear first from the owner of the Lakers. Here's Jeannie Buss.
5: Do you think LeBron's ever going to get a statue outside?
6: He's still playing. You don't talk about statues till somebody.
5: That's true. That's true.
6: How about, he's playing great.
2: I don't know if the cackle laugh was exactly what I expected from her.
4: Okay, I hate this statue culture.
2: We are this in a statue culture.
4: This has only become a thing really over the last 5 to 10 years that it's now a conversation about getting a statue. It used to be getting your jersey retired, that's the pinnacle. Mm-hmm. All right. And now it's almost like, oh, if you're a good player, that's a given. You have to. Jersey retired. Who cares? Oh, are you going to get a statue? Mm-hmm. All right. So, like, not every great player who plays for your organization should be getting a statue. I would say if there is a statue for your franchise outside your franchise's stadium or arena, that's a lot. Most buildings don't have any statues outside. Like, putting the jersey up in the rafters, that's the highest honor. A statue is for just, like, the greatest of the greatest of the greatest. Now, that brings us to LeBron, right?
2: That is LeBron.
4: That brings us to LeBron. Because LeBron is...
2: That's LeBron.
4: I mean, we're talking about maybe the best ever, okay? Right. At worst, number two or number three, however you want to read it.
2: Everybody calm down.
4: And I would say, see now you think I'm getting to a place where I'm going to say, no, LeBron, you don't make a statue.
2: MJ, it's all LeBron.
4: No.
2: Let's stay on track.
4: I would lean toward the Lakers eventually putting a statue of LeBron outside Crypto.com Arena. And I say that because the Lakers have a handful of statues outside.
2: Everybody has a statue.
4: You know, they just put a statue up of Pat Riley. Mm-hmm. All right. And mind you, Pat Riley, his last year as coach of the Lakers was 1988. So we're talking 89, maybe 89, I think. And so we're talking 37 years later, they finally put the statue out there. All right. But Pat Riley has a statue. Kobe Bryant, Magic Johnson, Kareem Abdul-Jabbar, Shaquille O'Neal, Elgin Baylor, Jerry West, and even legendary broadcaster Chick Hearn. Yeah. So the Lakers are telling you as an organization, they put statues of their all-time greats outside the building. And it's not as if LeBron's only been there for a minute, 8 years. Matter of fact, 8 years, same amount of years Shaquille O'Neal played for the Lakers. Now, I understand Shaq won 3 championships with the Lakers. But still, he won a championship with them, LeBron. 8 years he's been there. And we're talking about maybe the greatest player
2: of
4: ever.
2: All time.
4: Yeah,
2: right, and,
4: so
2: and better, a better player than all those people you just mentioned.
4: I think he gets one.
2: Yeah. I
4: not
2: think
4: more important.
2: No...
4: You know, oh, hold on, though. Like, you could say better player than all those guys I just mentioned, but he does not mean more to that organization than any of those guys.
2: That's fine, but there's two different conversations here. I think you can get a statue with an organization if you are that organization. You and I are Miami Heat fans. The only statue outside that arena is Dwayne Wade.
4: And it's the only one there will be.
2: I can't imagine. Well, I don't know. Does Riley get one at some point?
4: No, they named the court after him. That's what he got.
2: That's
4: a great
2: probably,
4: honor.
2: That is probably
4: unbelievable honor.
2: So in order to get a statue, I think with the Heat, you would have to be, you know, drafted by the Heat and bred by the Heat and won multiple championships there like Dwayne Wade did and been the face of the Heat. They've named streets after Dwayne Wade. Like, he was that organization, even though now he's an owner of the Utah Jazz. And so I understand that standard. I think the other reason, though, you could get a statue somewhere is simply because you're the greatest to ever do it. And that's why the Heat, and you and I don't like this about the Heat, but it's why they have the Michael Jordan jersey in the rafters, right? And there's a lot of organizations that have done that because MJ gets that sort of respect. So with the Lakers, you have all of that combined. You have several statues of guys who were that organization. Yes, Kobe meant more to the Lakers than LeBron means to the Lakers, but LeBron's the better player than Kobe Bryant. And that's just facts. And so I have to whisper that because there's a lot of people that get upset about that when you say
4: that. But they converge on you in your home, you know, if they hear. Yeah.
2: Yeah, but if you whisper it, then, you know, then it's okay. So LeBron, he gets that respect not because he is the Lakers, but because he is one of the greatest players to ever play. And he's been there longer consecutively than he's been anywhere else in his career. And he won a championship there. And the Lakers give out statues like hotcakes. I mean, the amount of by the way, there's 14 statues in Star Plaza there outside Crypto Arena. Like, there are 14 statues because there's also a bunch of statues for LA Kings legends as well. There's all sorts of statues going on out there.
4: Now, will, if he gets a statue, if they make a statue for him outside Crypto.com Arena, will that make up for J.J. Redick getting the game ball after his 100th victory?
2: Right. Apparently, LeBron was upset about that, according to the Dave McMenamin article, which that's a whole interesting caveat. Oscar De La Hoya has a statue outside the arena.
4: I want to see if I can guess it. I just named you 8 Laker statues.
2: You want to guess the Kings?
4: You just said Oscar De La Hoya, so that's 9. So you're telling me there's 5 others?
2: Yep.
4: All right, obviously Wayne Gretzky. Yep. Although it shouldn't be that obvious, but Wayne Gretzky. I would guess Luke Robitaille.
2: Yes.
4: All right, so I need 3
2: more. I'm glad you pronounced his last name. I wasn't about to.
4: 3 more.
2: Yeah. Two more. I think I might be 2 more. I think we're off on our count. Yeah.
4: I don't think I'm going to get the other 2, though.
2: Dustin Brown.
4: Okay, yep.
2: Broadcaster Bob Miller.
4: I would not have gotten that.
2: Yeah, and then was there one other one that you, I think you named all the other.
7: Lisa Leslie's getting one.
4: Oh, yeah, Lisa Leslie's getting one.
7: In September of this year.
4: Yep.
2: See, everybody, they all get stuck. You're about to tell me that the greatest player ever isn't going to get, again, everybody calm down. Greatest or second greatest player ever isn't going to get one? Come on. Coming up next here.
4: If Dustin Brown got one, like, no offense, Dustin Brown, like LeBron's getting one.
2: All right, before I do that, real quick here, 888-ESPN, Brian is calling us from North Carolina. Let me get Brian in because he wants to comment here about the statue. Hey, Brian, be quick. Go ahead.
8: Yeah, you guys kind of made my point. I mean, they give him out like hotcakes, so I suppose he'll get one. He's not even on the Mount Rushmore greatest Lakers of all time, though. So it's like put his statue at NBA headquarters at Adam Silver's house. I don't know. Maybe just not L.A.
2: But see, and thanks for the call, Brian. Like, where is the – like, fine, greatest – like, we say he's not the greatest Laker because it doesn't mean as much to the Lakers. Like, those are, I mean, I can easily make the argument he is the greatest Laker ever, right? If we're just talking about how great people are that have worn that uniform.
4: Well, no.
2: Not necessarily how much you meant to the organization.
4: Yeah, but that's like asking me, is, like, Shaquille O'Neal overall is a better player than Dwayne Wade, but not in the years that he was playing for the Miami Heat.
2: Who's the best player that ever played for the Miami Heat?
4: LeBron.
2: Exactly. So who's the greatest Heat
4: but he's not
2: player
4: the,
2: ever?
4: He's not the greatest player in franchise history.
2: Well, but that's just stupid.
4: that's reality.
7: You guys just disproved your whole point to the last 30 seconds.
4: I would never disprove my own point.
2: That doesn't happen. Coming up next here on Amber and Ian with Zaslow. The Cavs look to close out the Pistons tomorrow. Charles Barkley has his eye on one Cav in particular. We will discuss it right here.
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0: Tune in for baseball action this Sunday as the Mariners host the Padres. 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We're going to get into some crazy stuff that Charles Barkley said in just moments. But first, you've been calling in. 888-SAY-ESPN. We love when you chime into the show. We were just having a conversation about whether LeBron should get a statue whenever his time is done in L.A. We don't know when. It could be this season. It could be next season. It could be 10 seasons from now, the way that he's been playing at 41 years old. But when it is done, does he get a statue there outside Crypto.com arena? Mark is calling us from Syracuse. Hey, Mark, thanks for the call. What do you have for us on LeBron's statue?
1: Hey, I love your show. You guys are great. I listen to you every night. I drive truck for a living.
0: Thank you.
1: But LeBron is not better than Kobe. Kobe played every game. Remember he played with his torn Achilles? LeBron doesn't even play because he's got a fingernail hanging. How many times?
2: I don't know that that's fair about he played with the torn Achilles. He shot a couple free throws. I got
1: still played.
2: Well, he shot two free throws.
1: He did not take time off. He played for the fans.
2: All right, it's not accurate.
0: I think, and Mark, there's a lot of people that would agree with you, and thanks so much for the call. I mean, listen, Kobe played, it wasn't that long ago, and yet it was a different era, Zaslow. That's the reality. And also, LeBron is playing at the level he's playing at 41 years old. I would imagine a player like LeBron would point to that and say, that's why we don't play 82.
2: I mean, Kobe's last year, he was 37 years old.
0: Right. You know? I mean, LeBron is playing. LeBron at this point has already played, 4 years longer than Kobe?
2: Yeah, and Kobe was bad his final year.
0: Yeah, really bad. Yeah, he was not good.
2: Like Kobe's last game, 60 points, unbelievable. Unbelievable. Mm-hmm. And part of why it was so unbelievable was because he was bad.
0: Right.
2: He wasn't good anymore. So it's not a fair comparison. And Kobe shot two free throws of the torn Achilles and left. Like, come on,
0: right.
2: What are we doing?
0: Right. It's funny, the sentiment there from Mark, because LeBron is out here at 41 doing something we have never seen anybody do in NBA history. And you just told me Kobe Bryant was about at 37. Like, that's right. When his career ended at 37. Like, he was a shell of himself those last couple of years. So after 35, Kobe's not the same player. LeBron is 41, and he's still an all-star, like a legitimate all-star when you pull the numbers, too. LeBron is so good that if you take the injury this season out of it and him being rusty and coming back, LeBron would be all NBA type numbers with some of the stuff that he's done this season.
2: Yeah, and you know, if we're being fair about, you know, LeBron missing time, which he did, like he missed time this year at 41 years old.
0: He also was hurt.
2: You know, Kobe's second to last year in the league, he played 35 games. The year before that, he played 6.
0: Oh, my gosh.
2: So it's like, come on, like if you think Kobe's better than LeBron, that's fine. But like, you know, we can't be dishonest here.
0: No, we cannot. We cannot change the past. We cannot rewrite the past. And that's what, oh, man, so many people do that when it comes to these things. I appreciate the call, though. 888-SAY-ESPN. Jordan is calling us from Texas. He also wants to chime in about this Kobe conversation. Hey, Jordan.
3: Hey, Amber, first time talking to you, Zaz. I talk to you all the time on the Clinton Yates show when he had
2: it. My man.
3: But your car from Syracuse is on drugs, my guy. I don't know what they're smoking in New York, but whatever it is, give me some of it because I'm a bull hauler and I'm starting to get a little sleepy out of here. But LeBron is 10 times better than Kobe Bryant. He's got every record you can think of. There's only two people in that GOAT conversation. You can maybe add Bill Russell to a third, but it's LeBron and Jordan, and we'll have that conversation until we're dead. Have a great day, guys. Love you.
0: Thanks for the call, Jordan. I like the caller on caller crime. It's always one of my favorite things that we do in sports radio. Although I hope Mark wasn't on drugs because he mentioned he was a truck driver. So let's hope that that was not the case. Listen, a lot of people, you know, and we do. And this is all complicated by the fact, of course, that Kobe passed away so tragically. And so, you know, I think saying things about Kobe that sound like they're anything less than spectacular because he was an incredible player. There's something that feels weird about it for us to even have that conversation that in any way is degrading to his legacy. But there is no question that LeBron is the better player.
2: Just gotta be fair, that's all.
0: Yeah, you just have to be fair. There's no question. 888-SAY-ESPN. So you can chime in on that, whether LeBron deserves a statue there outside Crypto.com arena. It would be the 15th statue, or the 16th, right? Because you guys just told me Lisa Leslie's about to get one. So the 16th statue at best outside there if LeBron was to get a statue when you add up everybody else that has statues there outside that arena. So does LeBron deserve to be
2: and
0: part of the top
2: 20? And he'll get one in Cleveland, by the way.
0: Oh, well, that goes without saying. I don't think anybody would dispute that he deserves one in Cleveland. I don't think that that's even a conversation. Who the hell else would have one in Cleveland? So, 888-SAY-ESPN. But also, you can chime in about the NFL schedule release. We've been doing that tonight here as well on Amber and Ian. Henry has been patient. He's calling us from Alaska. Hello, Henry. What is your problem with the Raiders schedule?
4: Oh, I don't have a problem. I'm a Raiders fan. I'm immune to optimism. I'm not even going to look at it.
0: So you don't care at all about the NFL schedule. You, by the way, you open your season against our Miami Dolphins.
4: Yeah, and you guys might get one of your three wins there. I don't know. We'll see.
0: Wow, no optimism.
2: The Raiders, Dolphins also, are two of five teams that have no national television games.
0: Oh.
2: Like no Sunday night or Monday night games.
5: I'm predicting a 9-9 tie in that game.
0: Oh, gosh. So we don't, I mean, obviously for that game, I think we all think it's going to be Kirk Cousins playing, right? But at some point, they didn't anticipate Fernando Mendoza would be starting there toward the end of the season and getting national TV.
2: See, that's probably exactly why they didn't give him any national TV games, because
0: they don't know
2: if Mendoza's going to play.
0: Yeah, and maybe there's a chance that he won't for the entire season. 888-SAY-ESPN. Will is calling us from Ohio. Hey, Will, be quick. Thanks for the call.
6: Yeah, first I want to make a comment. I want to make is who's better between Kobe and LeBron?
0: Okay.
6: LeBron has scored and have bigger stats. Bigger stats does not make you a better player. Kobe, if you talk to players who actually played in the league, amongst NBA players, former and current, they will tell you they consider Kobe the better player. Because of his mentality, because of his drive, you know, his commitment. LeBron does not have that. LeBron has a habit of jumping when things don't look as good as he wants them to look with that team and chasing to be with the best players.
0: Thanks for the call. Well, we're up against it. I appreciate it. I have a hard time having this conversation about LeBron, Zaslo, when we're talking about, I mean, the all-time winningest player in NBA history. Like, the things he's done is unbelievable, right? We're saying he doesn't have the right mentality.
2: Pretty good.
0: Yeah, he's pretty good. 888-SAY-ESPN, if you want to continue to chime in. Plus, coming up next, we'll find out what's a big deal and what's not a big deal.
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17: I'm Christine Lisi. Critical Game 5 in the second round of the Stanley Cup playoffs for the Canadiens and Sabres. Montreal appears to be on its way to a victory and a 3-2 series lead thanks to 4 unanswered goals, including 2 on the power play. Canadiens lead the Sabres 6-3, 7.5 minutes to go in regulation. Buffalo has not scored a goal since midway through the first period. Golden Knights tonight can move on to the West Final and meeting with the Avalanche with a win in Game 6 against the Ducks. The 2026 NFL season will open with the same matchup last season ended with. The defending Super Bowl champion Seahawks host the Patriots on Wednesday, September 9th. The NBA, via its last 2 minutes report, said officials were correct in not calling a foul on Cleveland's Jared Allen in the closing seconds of regulation of Game 5 of that second-round playoff series. Cavaliers went on to beat the Pistons in overtime to take a 3-2 lead. A first for Scottie Scheffler, the world number one ranked golfer, part of a 7-way tie for the lead at the PGA Championship. First time in his incredible career that he's had the lead or co-lead after 18 holes of a major championship. On to baseball, Kyle Schwarber, MLB leading 18th home run of the season. He and the Phillies leading the Red Sox 3-0 bottom eight. Ian Happ's solo home run is up the Cubs lead to 2-0 on the Braves bottom eight in Atlanta. White Sox leading the Royals 5-1 bottom six, 3 RBI for Randall Grichuk. The Mets belted 5 home runs. They completed the sweep with a 9-4 victory over the Tigers. Mariners took care of the Astros 8-3 at 17-28. Houston's got the second worst record in the American League. Jordan Walker singled in the go-ahead run top 9. Cardinals edged the A's 5-4. Reds rolled by the Nationals 15-1. J.J. Bleda homered twice, drove in 6 runs.
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0: 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We are rolling along here on Amber and Ian. Zaslo is filling in for Ian tonight.
2: Hey, Amber.
0: Somehow we tripped and fell into a LeBron versus Kobe conversation.
2: We're in a LeBron-Kobe vortex right now.
0: That is not what we meant to fall into. We started talking about whether LeBron deserves a statue outside Crypto.com Arena there for the Los Angeles Lakers. The reason this came up is because Jeannie Buss was asked whether LeBron was going to get a statue, and she laughed because she said, he's still a current player. Why the hell are you asking me about statues? But then, of course, we decided

0: when he's been there for 8 years, his longest consecutive stretch at any organization in his entire career. But what say you, America? 888-SAY-ESPN. AC is calling us from Milwaukee. Hey, AC.
1: Good evening. Good evening. First time caller to the show. So thank you. Appreciate you having me. I'll make it quick. Not here to debate who's the better player. I guess if I had to pick, probably LeBron, because he's probably has a better shooting percentage in the fourth quarter and in clutch time. Kobe was in the 30% something. So I definitely probably say LeBron. But I'm here to just to say about the statue. I think in cities like L.A. where championships are a dime a dozen, and L.A.'s got a lot of them. Pick your sport, doesn't matter. I think you probably need two or more championships to get yourself a statue outside your respective arena / stadium. So I don't think he deserves a statue in L.A., but I do think he deserves a statue in Cleveland. One of the best players of all time, brought Cleveland a championship first time in decades. He deserves a statue, just not in L.A. Put it in Cleveland.
0: Thanks for the call, AC. That's an interesting take, Zaslow, the discrepancy between the markets when it comes to ring counting.
2: Well,
0: for statues.
2: I hear what he's saying. Jerry West won one championship.
0: Right.
2: All right.
0: And he's got a statue there.
2: He's the logo, and he's a Laker. And, you know, I get it. Elgin Baylor did. Stosh, off the top of your head, you know how many championships Elgin Baylor won? Elgin Baylor, I don't think he won any.
0: Why didn't you ask me?
2: I don't think, really? Like, that's the hill you're going to die on? Why I didn't ask you how many championships Elgin Baylor won?
3: How many did he win, Amber?
0: I just thought he was curious. Hold on, give me a minute. Google slow.
3: He didn't win any.
2: I didn't think he won any. So, and Elgin Baylor's got a statue outside of Crypto.com Arena. So, that's not the standard that the Lakers have set.
0: Like, right, that's important.
2: You can still get a statue.
0: I think that the Cavs would have given LeBron a statue even if he hadn't brought them that championship.
2: No.
0: Actually. You don't think so?
3: Absolutely. No, 100%.
0: I think they would have.
2: 100%?
0: Yes.
3: It's Cleveland.
0: And he's the greatest player, arguably ever, of all time, and he wore their uniform. And he was their, you know, he was their son. I don't know. I think that maybe he would have gotten a statue. I mean, given he does not have the statue yet, but I think maybe he would have gotten a statue either way. There, 888-SAY-ESPN. Jeffrey is calling us from Brooklyn. Jeffrey, should LeBron have a statue?
4: No, he should. He's only won a bubble title in L.A. I don't care nothing about points. He's trying to win another championship now. Kobe won 5 there. Magic won 5 there. Kareem won 5 there. And you guys are trying to put him in the same conversation? No way.
2: Well, no, we're not putting him in the same conversation. Like I just said, Jerry West only won 1. Elgin Baylor won 0. The Lakers put them in the conversation.
4: Championships that Jerry West played in a Laker uniform.
2: He was 1-8.
4: Right. LeBron has been to 1 in a Laker uniform.
2: All right. All right, I guess we're given credit for losing 8 times in the finals. Right.
0: Well, listen, by those standards, then LeBron is the greatest player ever, right? Because that's always the conversation between him and MJ. Is that MJ has more rings, but LeBron's been to more finals. You know, do you get the credit for losing the finals more times? Oh, I love it. A good old MJ LeBron conversation we could get into, coming off of a good old Kobe LeBron fight that we've broken out into here on ESPN Radio. 888-SAY-ESPN. Robert is calling us from California. Hey, Robert, go ahead.
5: Yeah, I just think he doesn't deserve one because there's two factors. One, what you mean to the franchise over your career. Number two, your body of work in the league. He has a great body of work, but he doesn't mean that much to the franchise or to the city. He's a hired gun. He comes from an era of load management, and he sought out super teams. He didn't stay there in Cleveland and say, build around me and go to
2: the finals
5: and lose.
2: That doesn't have anything to do with the Lakers.
0: I mean, he only sought out one super team, arguably, and that was in Miami. Certainly was not in Los Angeles.
2: I actually
0: thanks for the call, though, Robert.
2: The last part there, Amber, that he mentions with, you know, him going from different teams, like that has nothing to do with the Lakers. That should not matter anything. But I actually think what he said before that is relevant. I do think that
0: the load management era.
2: No, because that's just not true with him. Like he plays.
0: It's definitely not true with him.
2: That's not true with him. No, I mean the part about. What have you meant for the franchise? Like all of those other guys who they had put have put statues outside of the building, I do think have meant a lot

0: more to the franchise than LeBron.
1: So what makes you mean more to the franchise then? Because if Luka in that uniform wins two championships, does he mean more to the franchise?
0: Maybe.
1: Is it just ring counting? Is it how you got there? Because Luka ain't homegrown when it comes to Los Angeles. Do you need to have spent... I mean, I don't even know. Shaq was there for as long as LeBron has been
0: right
1: there.
0: But
1: obviously,
0: three
1: there's more championships.
0: Yeah, three titles.
1: But also a better team. I mean, you know, LeBron, let's not pretend like LeBron took over some Los Angeles Lakers team that was championship ready. He didn't.
0: No, they were terrible. I mean, they missed the playoffs, I think, six consecutive seasons. Jerry West, for instance, who I said was 1-8 in the NBA Finals, he played all 14 years of his career with the Lakers.
1: I mean, so LeBron made the Lakers relevant again, and I understand we're talking about the Lakers, and like, I'm not suggesting that they were ever irrelevant as an organization, but I'm talking right on the basketball court, because the years between Kobe and LeBron were very dark years in LA, and I don't know how they were climbing out of that without LeBron choosing to go there.
0: Right. I mean, they
1: doesn't that matter?
0: They would have climbed out of it. They're the Lakers, but
1: when?
0: They climbed out of it when they did because of LeBron.
1: They don't have a reputation of throwing money all kinds of around lately, and there's the whole thing with the buses and everything else that's happened around that organization.
0: But they've never not had stars. They've literally
1: had
0: stars.
1: Well, that's not true. Between Kobe and LeBron, who were the
0: best? It was 3 years. It was three long years.
1: Yes.
0: But they've always had stars. And if it wasn't LeBron, they would have, I feel like it would have been somebody else. They would have gotten somebody.
1: But it wouldn't have been the greatest player to ever play the game, which is quite literally what they got with LeBron James. 888-SAY-ESPN. Oh, I'm hesitant to go down these calls because I know this is going to break into a Kobe LeBron fight. But all right, Sean. Sean's calling us from Montana. Hey, Sean, what do you got?
2: Hey, Amber. I've called before. I got to bring some realism here. So first of all, you had a caller say something about LeBron's got the best fourth quarter, like clutch stats. Kobe has the best clutch stats by far. So there is even a measure of like percent shooting, game winning shots or something. Kobe's numbers are way higher than Jordan's. And there was another caller that made a great point and said the players that played against Jordan and Kobe, like, those guys were very close, meaning Jordan and Kobe were very close to each other. So I've been a Laker fan since Magic Johnson. I've tried to like LeBron. I don't even want LeBron on the Lakers. I don't think he's helped the Lakers at all.
1: So I think there's
0: a lot of Laker fans who feel that way. I do. I think
1: Sean, he won them a championship.
0: Yeah, he's definitely helped them.
1: He hasn't helped. Like, what are you talking about? You missed the playoffs for six straight years before you got that. Hasn't helped you. All right, but thanks for the call, Sean. I do appreciate it. I'm going down this list, and again, I did not want to go down the rabbit hole of making this LeBron versus Kobe.
0: I secretly like it.
1: And somehow
0: we
1: have.
0: No one else is doing this tonight. Only you. This is your lane. No one else can
1: say it. It's amazing. I'm pulling their stats against each other, their overall stats, and there is only one category in all the regular stats. I'm not pulling, you know, advanced analytics here, but there's one category where Kobe beats LeBron, only one, and it's free throw percentage, and that is it. Every other category that you could steals, blocks, assists, points, games, 3-point percentage, field goal percentage. I mean, every single category that we look at in basketball on our regular usual metrics, LeBron blows Kobe out of the water. And again, this is an awkward conversation to have because none of us want to degrade the legacy that is Kobe Bryant, but
0: I find it incredible in the year 2026 of our Lord that you are just deciding, you know what I'm going to do tonight? I am going to try and minimize Kobe Bryant's accomplishments.
1: 21 all NBA teams versus 15, 13 first team all NBA versus 11, 4 MVPs versus 1, 4 finals MVPs versus 2, 22 all-star appearances versus 18. I mean, it's It's just not even close. All right, coming up next here, 888-SAY-YES-MAN. You can keep chiming in. I don't know if we're going to continue with this because it is 2026. And so maybe we should have a different conversation. We've got to get you ready for a pair of game sixes that are actually happening right now. And in doing so, Charles Barkley, he's got his eye on one Cleveland Cavaliers player, one very familiar to me in Zaslow, right here on ESPN Radio.
3: 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It's an NBA playoff doubleheader. First in Cleveland, the Pistons face a must-win against the Cavs in Game 6. Then in Minnesota, the Timberwolves look to force a Game 7 against the Spurs. 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

0: Michelle Smallman and Evan Cohen think this is an overrated song, along with California Love.
1: That's the real crime.
0: Yeah, that one is the real crime. 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
1: Song right there.
0: Pour out a little liquor from my homie Tupac, the greatest to ever do it. We could not agree whether LeBron or Kobe are the greatest to ever do it. We were stuck in a vortex of phone calls that somehow ended up in a LeBron versus Kobe fight tonight again. Check out the pod. It was entertaining. Zazzle's here. He's been filling in tonight for Ian. We're presented to you by Progressive Insurance. But let's talk about the NBA because there's some active series happening. Not whether LeBron is the greatest, second greatest, third greatest, but actually what's happening here on the court, because LeBron James is not playing basketball. And the Cleveland Cavaliers pulled off one last night in Detroit in game five in overtime. They got contributions from James Harden, from Donovan Mitchell, those names you'd expect. They also had a brilliant night from Max Strus. And that leads me to this sound. Jonathan Zaslow, Charles Barkley on Inside the NBA. And you and I have not heard this sound yet. He has a take on Max Strus.
2: Max Strus played great. Okay, I'm thinking what everybody's like, that's a pretty man.
3: I don't think everybody's thinking that. Can I ask you a question?
2: Yes, you can.
3: What are you attracted to him about him?
2: I'm not attracted to him, but
3: you said he's attractive.
2: He's a good looking man.
3: What are you attracted about his good looks?
2: His face.
3: His face?
2: His face. He's a good looking man.
3: Ponytail, too. You like the ponytail?
2: You like the fact that he's wearing
3: and the headband?
2: Ponytail,
3: a t-shirt?
2: I told y'all about
3: the t-shirt.
2: I told you. I don't believe in a man bun thing.
3: But is a t-shirt?
4: But you're able to overlook that.
2: Listen, man, don't be hating. That's a pretty man.
3: Nobody said was hating. I just asked you what was attractive to you.
4: I just don't think. I'm just surprised that was your takeaway.
2: I gave him his flowers on basketball all night.
3: Is it the eyes?
2: So you were looking in his eyes. I would not look him dead in the eyes.
3: Why?
2: When they come out after that, I made that mistake with Tom Brady one time.
4: So you're putting him in Tom Brady's class?
3: Wait a minute. What are we talking about?
2: What? He's in Tom Brady's class.
3: Wow.
2: He's a better shooter than Tom Brady.
3: I have this thing. So you have a type. You have a type. Okay, I didn't realize you had a type. Okay.
4: You have a type. Okay, then we take it all back. Now we understand.
3: You have a type.
2: Hey.
3: Okay. I'm just saying.
4: I don't even know where to go at this point.
0: Max Strus had 20 points last night, eight
1: Love
0: boards, Jonathan Zaslow. And I think I'm a little mad at that sound because Charles Barkley stole my take.
1: We love Max Strus, and I love that
0: For years we've loved ourselves some Max Strus down in Miami.
1: Yep, that's right. You notice Max Strus is one of the guys in this series, all right? You see these high-stakes games. You know, Max Strus, a night like last night, on the road, he's not scared, all right?
0: No.
1: You know where he learned that from, right? You know where he learned that?
0: Heat culture.
1: Down here in Miami. That's right.
0: That's the culture right for you.
1: We like Max Strus. I love, though, that Barkley. Barkley is so comfortable with all of that stuff. He's fantastic.
0: He is a handsome man. Max Strus is that. Funny for Charles Barkley to point out. I don't know how Max Strus absorbs that sound that we just heard, but I would imagine that is quite flattering. The Pistons and Cavs get it going again tomorrow night. Game six, that one is back in Cleveland. That is a 7 p.m. tip-off. That feels like a bit of a problem for Detroit. And it's not that Detroit, Zaslow, isn't good enough to pull off this series and that Cunningham isn't good enough to do something incredible tomorrow night. But Cleveland does not lose at home. And I also thought maybe that was why Bickerstaff was so emphatic after that game about the no call at the end of regulation and why everybody was so up in arms about it. Because I think that it's incredibly detrimental to Detroit that they dropped one there in Detroit just because of how good Cleveland is at home in particular. Typically has been bad on the road, even though they got one in overtime last night. They're so good at home, and that series could very well end tomorrow night.
1: Yeah, I think JB Bickerstaff has come off like a real sore loser this series because it was after game three, I believe it was, where he started talking about how he doesn't understand why the officiating has changed in this series, that the game was being called one way after the first two games, and now it's being called another way. And JB, like, you're not new to this, man. It's postseason. The home team is going to get calls in one direction, and then when the series shifts to the other venue, the calls might shift in that other direction. You know why? Because the referees are humans. And when the venue shifts and the crowd is different, the home team is going to get different calls. And so it's now been three games in a row. You know, certainly the two games in Cleveland, the two games in Cleveland, that Bickerstaff has been upset with the officiating after the first two games in Detroit. And then last night, you know, he's upset at the very end of regulation that he didn't get a call that he thought his team deserved. I think he's come off like a real sore loser. And obviously last night, that you want in a game that you couldn't score, you're up by 9 at home with a series tied at 2, and
0: you can't score
1: a single point in the final 3 minutes of the game, and you want the officials to put you on the free throw line
0: to bail you out
1: for a play that happened 26 feet away from the basket where both players have their backs to the hoop. It's the ultimate bailout that you didn't deserve, and that's why you didn't get it.
0: Right. It is why you didn't get it. I had no problem with Tony Brothers swallowing his whistle in that scenario, because you can't have the game end that way either. Like, that's not the way for that to end. There was an entire other overtime for Detroit to do whatever it needed to do, and it couldn't get it done in overtime either, just like it couldn't stop the Cavs in the last 3 minutes of that game. So I have no sympathy for the situation with Detroit, whether you think that was a foul or not. I mean, I think we all agree it was a foul. It was just more like it didn't need to be called. And how egregious was it that it wasn't called? Although the NBA will tell you it wasn't. And the NBA thinks that it was the right no call because they don't think that it was actually a foul. So either way, Detroit drops one. The series heads back to Cleveland.
1: I think Cleveland's going to end it tomorrow. I mean, Detroit's capable of winning the game. You know,
0: yes.
1: You could obviously look back and say, hey, Detroit last round, they came back from 3-1 deficit. I would add a couple things to that. Number one, Cleveland's better than Orlando. Number two, and most importantly, yes, Detroit came back from that 3-1 deficit against Orlando. But let's not forget, in that game 6 against Orlando, Detroit trailed by 24 points in the third quarter. And then all of a sudden, Orlando couldn't score anymore. So, yeah, Detroit obviously gets full credit for coming back 3-1. But they were getting smoked in Game 6, and that series should have ended that night. So, do I think that Detroit can win the game tomorrow and force Game 7? I do. I don't think they will.
0: Yeah, I mean, they're certainly good enough to, obviously. We know they were sitting atop the conference all season long, but I tend to agree with you with this game being in Cleveland, with the way that Donovan Mitchell and James Harden have been playing. I don't think that probably works out terribly well for the Detroit Pistons. We will see Game 6, Pistons-Cavs. Coverage starts at 6:30 p.m. Eastern on ESPN Radio, and you can check it out on the ESPN app. That is immediately followed by Game 6 of the Spurs-Wolves series. You can hear that game right here on ESPN
1: Final
0: Radio
1: verdict,
0: as
1: Kobe,
0: well.
1: LeBron, what do you think?
0: I can't believe we busted out to a Kobe LeBron debate tomorrow night. After these games, LeBron, Michael Jordan, who's the greatest of all time? Maybe they'll do that on game night. That's coming up next right here on ESPN Radio.
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20: ABC News, I'm Dave Packard. It's day two of the Beijing summit. There has been tension over Taiwan, China's President Xi warning the U.S. not to get involved. Back here at home, Democratic Senator Alyssa Slotkin of Michigan says Trump cannot allow a Chinese invasion of Taiwan.
21: If we were going to roll that back and sort of say to China that it's okay if you go ahead and take Taiwan by force, it would send a signal to the whole world that that's now okay. That's now just totally fine. And I think that's a very dangerous a way to be.
20: The U.S. Supreme Court ruling to preserve broad access to the mail-order abortion pill mifepristone that puts on hold a lower court's order to suspend distribution nationwide. Authorities in Laredo, Texas say federal investigators are taking the lead in the case of six bodies found in a train boxcar and treating it as a human trafficking case. The bodies, including a 14-year-old, were discovered last week. And a big day on Wall Street. The Dow up 370 points to close at over 50,000. This is ABC News.
22: Here's your Storm Team 20 forecast. Partly cloudy skies tonight with a chance of thunderstorms. Lulls of aloft around 53. Southeasterly winds 8 to 15 miles per hour. 78 tomorrow. Chance of thunderstorms. Partly cloudy skies tomorrow night. Slight chance for storms. Lulls dip down to about 64. I'm meteorologist Laura Lockwood on Sports Radio 92.3 FM and 1450 AM. 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
2: Here comes the blitz. May hits. He tries to throw. Ball comes out. Going the other way with it. Turning upfield. It's Chinna Nwosu. And he scores. Touchdown, Seahawks.
3: And Allen reaches over the goal line, and he is in. He went high side this time instead of low. And he punched it in for the one-yard touchdown run. Mr. MVP with four total touchdowns.
4: Snap and hold, 42-yard kick from Aubrey. The Cowboys have won this football game. Butter, butter, butter, butter, butter. I don't know when they won one that felt like this.
5: Caleb, play fake, looking to throw, going deep, searching for deep.

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2: All that excitement and only thing that's happened is we officially have the 2026 NFL schedule release. All I want to do is go back to Brad Sham, the voice of the Dallas Cowboys. Butter, butter, butter, butter. That's all I want to hear all night long. Put it on a reel. Butter, butter, butter, butter. Every time we talk, that's all we're going to say. He's Teron Davenport. I'm Q Myers. It's Game Night here on ESPN Radio. 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TD, Teron Davenport. He covers the Tennessee Titans like a glove for NFL Nation, ESPN's NFL Nation. And he's with us here on Game Night. And Teron, that must be music to your ears to hear football activities, even though it's just a schedule release drop today. But it feels a little pretty exciting, doesn't it?
3: Oh, man, it feels really exciting. And I tell you what also is exciting, being back in the saddle right next to you, riding passenger, man. It's a pleasure to do this. But, you know, when you look at this schedule, it's amazing the way this league has found a way to make this attention on them 24/7, 365 days a year. Who would have thought a schedule release show would get better numbers than playoff games in other leagues? But that's more than likely what happened, because that's what happened last year.
2: Right, exactly. The NBA playoffs are going on. The Stanley Cup playoffs are going on. And we're talking schedules, baby, because that's what the NFL does. You're right. The NFL is an absolute machine, and they know how to do it. Again, it's Game Night here on ESPN Radio and the ESPN app. We know how to do it, and we know how to do it like this.
4: I made you look.
1: Game Night. Made you look.
5: Made you look.
2: All right, TD, it's been a minute, but you know the routine, man. What caught your attention? What made you look?
3: Man, listen, it's only right to put this on the schedule release side of things. And I tell you what made me look, because, you know, the team I cover, the Tennessee Titans, they're in the AFC South. So I always pay extra attention to all the teams in the AFC South. And let me tell you something. October 4th, the Indianapolis Colts are going to London to play the Commanders at Tottenham Stadium. But guess what they're doing the following week?
2: Huh.
3: Turning around and going to Pittsburgh to play the Steelers.
2: Oh, wow.
3: How on earth are you going to have a game in London and not have that followed by the bye week? The league, man, they did the Colts dirty, as the fans would say.
2: Yeah, no, there's no doubt about that. And, you know, I feel like they've been doing that lately, where teams don't have a bye week immediately after returning from overseas. And matter of fact, teams like the Jaguars, sometimes they have back-to-back games overseas. And it's just, it's kind of wild. I feel like that's not doing right by the team, not doing right by the players. They always talk about player safety. I would feel like you want to give teams that week off to rest, get their body right, get acclimated, reacclimated back in the U.S. I'm with you. It does feel like the NFL did them dirty, did the Colts dirty by having them go from Indianapolis to London, all of a sudden back to Pittsburgh. So that's a lot of traveling for the Indianapolis Colts. That's what caught Teron's attention. That's what made him look. What made me look, you know, around here we are the home of women's college basketball. We wear that crown with pride. We're also the home of the WNBA, also wear that crown with pride. And I saw today that Lisa Leslie, one of the greats, one of the greatest, is getting honored. Breaking, Lisa Leslie announced that the Los Angeles Sparks will honor her with a statue outside of Crypto.com Arena. The statue will be unveiled on September 20th ahead of Sparks versus the Fire. So I think that's really cool. We know outside of Crypto, obviously the longtime legacy of the Los Angeles Lakers, all the greats that have statues out there, only fitting to see Lisa Leslie get her flowers as well, and it'll be unveiled September 20th. The only thing is, I'm hoping that it looks a lot better than that D. Wade statue down in South Beach looks. I'm just throwing it out there. No shade to D. Wade, but that wasn't very flattering. Let's put it like that.
3: Yeah, no doubt about it. Well, look, if I have a moment to drop a totally unrelated thing that made me look. I don't know, man. I guess they say you could trade anything, right? Well, that's officially the case here, because the Pittsburgh Zoo and the Boston Franklin Park Zoo, they're trading gorillas.
2: They're trading
3: here's
2: what?
3: The story, here's the story behind it, right? Okay. So at a certain age, gorillas, male gorillas, they're no longer a pup. They're a silverback.
2: Okay.
3: But
2: I got a homeboy named Corey. I call him a silverback, too.
3: My homie in Philly, Jovan Goldstein, has a cigar bar in Philly called Smoking Silverback.
2: There you go,
3: man.
2: There you go.
3: So with this, what ends up happening is at some point, when that male is no longer a pup and becomes a silverback, they naturally leave the tribe. They leave the family. And so it just so happens that the gorilla, his name is Frankie. He's heading to Boston in a trade because he's 7 years old, and he's not going to be able to remain the silver, you know, with his tribe. It's a crazy story, but that's something that caught my eye, too, and a totally unrelated to any type of sport.
2: Well, I mean, it's a trade, so trades happen. And, you know, there's trades that could happen at any time, so there's that. But, yeah, if you had told me, you put on the bingo card talking about two gorillas getting traded or a gorilla getting traded to a zoo in Boston, it definitely was not on my bingo card, but that would have caught my attention. Only on this fire program we call Game Night on ESPN Radio can you get the earth-shattering, the hard-hitting news and information about like that, gorillas getting traded. So shout out to my homeboy Corey, though. He's the original the Silverback. He's going to be mad I said that. It's all right. It's Game Night here on ESPN Radio, the all-new ESPN app, SiriusXM Channel 80, and tune in.
0: And the Seattle Seahawks have won Super Bowl 60 in pretty dominating fashion. They win their second Vince Lombardi Trophy.
5: We knew what we had in our locker room. It was just all about proving ourselves, and, you know, we was able to make a statement.
6: Winning the Super Bowl is pretty special. You know, it doesn't get any better than that in sports, in my opinion.
7: The special thing about this group is how connected we are. A belief in each other that made all the difference in the world.
8: Man, I want cloud nine. I ain't gonna lie.
2: The way that the season ended, Jerron, is the way that the 2026 season is going to get started. The Seattle Seahawks, the champions, will welcome in the New England Patriots coming up September 9th. That's how the 2026 season will get started. It's going to be the third all-time in week one Super Bowl rematch. It's going to be the 12th Super Bowl rematch in the following season, but the third all-time in week one. The first one since the Broncos and the Panthers met in week one of 2016.
3: I love it, too. I love it. Obviously, with Mike Vrabel being the head coach and me being here in Tennessee covering the Titans, there's a definite tie and specific interest. But how better can you do it to start it off with a rematch of the Super Bowl? And especially looking at that, obviously, there's been some changes on both sides. Mm-hmm. But both of these teams are still good. And, man, you got to love that matchup.
2: Well, the thing about it is I think it tells you a lot. Even though it's week one, it'll tell you a lot about where your team is as far as those changes, right? I mean, because you saw how they closed things out. Seattle, you know, played really well. Obviously, Kenneth Walker was the Super Bowl MVP. He's now in Kansas City. Clint Kubiak was their offensive coordinator. He's now in Vegas, where I'm at, as the head coach of the Raiders. So how do they adjust to that? And then the Patriots. And there's a lot going on with the Patriots, obviously. There's a lot going on with the personnel there with the Patriots. So how do they adjust? You know, no Stephon Diggs this year. So who steps up to be that, you know, that guy that could be the security blanket for Drake May? Does that offensive line look better than it did in the Super Bowl? And then at the same time, Teron, it's week one, and a lot of times teams, as you know, treat the first 4 weeks of the regular season as what? The preseason.
3: And the preseason, yeah.
2: Right. So I think that we'll learn a lot, but we won't learn too much, but we'll still kind of learn where those teams are at this stage of the game.
3: Well, I'll say this, right? You said who's going to be the security blanket. Well, you know, there's a certain number of 11 that's going to go up 95 from Philly to Boston and play for the Patriots, and that guy's name is A.J. Brown. You know, that's bound to happen sometime in the month of June, I would say. So yeah, that is something. But I'll tell you what I'm looking forward to against that in that matchup, and that's Christian Gonzalez. He's still there with the Patriots, and so is Jackson Smith and Jigba. And that matchup, I can't wait to watch that. And it's one of those times where you have that corner that could go left, right, as well as in the slot and match up. So you could try to move Smith and Jigba around, but no matter what, Christian Gonzalez is going to be there in cat coverage, and that's a matchup to watch, man. I love that matchup, especially considering Smith and Jigba being the reigning offensive player of the year. And, I mean, you look at how much he was responsible for Seattle's receiving yards, 44%. Yep. So that's the highest out of any player in the league.
2: I want to see how he looks this year because, again, Clint Kubiak, in my opinion, did a really good job of scheming – him against every team that knew he was going to get the ball, right? I mean, but it seemed like there was always – Clint Kubiak was always a step ahead, and now they have a new OC there, the former 49ers tight ends coach. How does he adapt moving forward? It's going to be a fun chess match to start the season. I know you'll be locked in. I'll definitely be locked in. Week 1, September 9th, the Seahawks hosting the New England Patriots. He's Teron Davenport. I'm Q Myers. It's game night here on ESPN Radio. How about the Tampa Bay Buccaneers? What about the Bills? Who's going to take the charge of their respective divisions? That's next here on Game Night on ESPN Radio on the all-new ESPN app.
1: 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It's an interleague showdown in Seattle. Manny Machado and the San Diego Padres face Cal Raleigh and the Mariners.
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0: And it is our job to make it to where the guys want to be here. I wouldn't miss it because that's me. That's how I'm wired. But it is voluntary. Miles will be ready. I'm not worried about Miles.
1: If he's not there until the mandatory minicamp in June, I think we're talking about something else. But I wouldn't sound the alarm quite yet. Like, Miles has always sort of marched to the beat of his own drum.
2: Nothing to see here with Miles Garrett, everybody. It's just salary cap stuff. It has nothing to do with, you know, maybe giving them space to trade him. Nothing to see here. That's all we're hearing.
3: Alongside Teron Davenport, I'm Q Myers. It is game night here on ESPN Radio, the all-new ESPN app, SiriusXM Channel 80, and tune in. 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We know week one, the game to watch now that the NFL schedule has been officially released. No more leaks. We've got the whole schedule, every single game in our hands. Seahawks, Patriots, September 9th, kicking off the whole season. That's the game to watch in week one. But, Teron, we got to focus in on some other weeks when it comes to games to watch. Matter of fact, we're going to do every single week throughout the course of the night, starting with week two.
4: The Cleveland Browns, the Tampa Bay Buccaneers.
3: All right, here's an intriguing little game. The Browns at the Buccaneers. The Bucs are winless against AFC North opponents since 2019. That's when Bowles became the defensive coordinator. Against the Bengals, they're 0-1. Cleveland, 0-2. The Ravens, 0-2. And the Steelers, 0-1. Those are the only teams Bowles and the Bucs have not beaten. Can they get over the hump against Cleveland in week two?
5: I think they absolutely can. And this is, man, you might as well cue up that Bob Marley redemption song, because you know Baker Mayfield is chomping at the bit to go back and face the Browns, his former team.
3: Well, the other thing about this is, remember, Todd Monken is now the coach there in Cleveland. Yeah. I'm not 100% sold on where he was on the pecking order as far as what they desired as far as him being their head coach, but he's their head coach, and so that's who they have. I kind of went through the same scenario last year with Pete Carroll here in Las Vegas. He definitely wasn't their first choice, but he ended up being their choice. We all saw how that worked out. 3 wins, 1 and done. I'm interested in this Todd Monken era, what he could do. He's been a really good offensive coordinator in college and the NFL. What can he do now as the head coach?
5: And that's the thing, because they had a pretty solid draft, and especially offensively, because now all of a sudden that receiver core, that's a little something to look at, because, you know, KC Concepcion, he'll put his get somewhere shoes on. You know what I mean? Yeah. He's a big play threat. And then obviously Denzel Boston is a guy that can play that X, and you could back shoulder him and have him make plays that way. So I do like that. I don't know who's going to be quarterback. I hope it's Shedeur Sanders, you know, but we'll see. But either way, they got better offensively.
3: Well, that's the big question with Cleveland. You know, they've got 18 arms in their quarterback room, but who do they want? You know, we keep hearing Deshaun Watson is, in line to get a chance to start. We saw what Shedeur did. I don't think Dylan Gabriel's the guy that's going to be in line to start, but he's in that room, right? I mean, they've got multiple dudes. We'll see how it all plays out. That one's intriguing just because, again, Todd Monken, who's going to be the quarterback, and can Tampa Bay finally get over the hump against the AFC North team? So that's week two. What about week three?
4: The Tennessee Titans, the New York Giants.
3: All right, I got the best guy for the job on this one. Here we go. Tennessee at New York.
5: This one right here, there's so many storylines. Obviously, Brian Daboll, right?
3: Yep.
5: The former head coach that got fired. Now the offensive coordinator for the Titans. You got Wandale Robinson, who had 280 targets over the last two seasons.
3: Oof.
5: 90 catches in each of them, though.
3: Yeah.
5: So you do have that. And then you got Austin Slotman, who started at center when John Michael Schmitz went down. So you got that. Oh, and by the way, the New York Giants, their quarterback's coach, you know what his name is? Brian Callahan. Their defensive coordinator, you know what his name is? Denard Wilson. Oh, and I didn't add this, too. The Titans signed Cordell Flott, who was the starting corner for the Giants last season. So there are so many ties, and we can't forget this one. Jackson Dart versus Cam Ward, their stories galore, man. Robert Saleh's return to New York. I mean, we could go on and on.
3: Yeah, there's no doubt about that. Of course, the Giants now, the head man there is John Harbaugh, so they're getting a lot of pub. And, you know, there's folks talking about the Giants potentially being a playoff team. I'll reserve the P word until I see something first. But of their first seven games, only the Rams and Texans had winning records last season. So four of their first six games are also at home. So it starts out favorable for the Giants. Now, again, that's just on paper. They got to go out there and get it done. But there's a lot of hype around the Giants. There's obviously a lot of hype around Jackson Dart. Malik Nabers, you're assuming, is going to come back healthy. Some point, Cam Scadaboo is going to be back healthy. They're an intriguing team, especially now that they have John Harbaugh, longtime Ravens head coach, as their head coach. The Giants might be onto something, but we got to see it.
5: Are you saying they could be a playoff team? Is that what you're telling me?
3: I'm saying that's what others are saying. I'm not saying that. Like I said, I'm reserving the P word, man. You got to prove it to me, right? There's two P words that I live by. Prove it and playoffs. And the playoffs come after you prove it. Gotta be careful there.
5: I could reason with that.
3: I think that's an intriguing matchup for all the storylines that you mentioned. And then is the hype behind the Giants, is that going to be real? That's week three action that we look forward to. How about week four?
4: The New England Patriots, the Buffalo Bills.
3: The Patriots at the Bills. Look, we already talked about the Patriots at Seattle for week one. Now we're talking about the Patriots at Buffalo week four. I have a feeling that we're going to talk about the Patriots at or the Patriots hosting certain teams multiple times because, well, they were in the Super Bowl last year. And then, of course, the Bills, right? They got a lot of new going on there. No more Sean McDermott, right? Now their OC moves up to the head coaching position because he's on the same page with Josh Allen. Well, that's going to get tested early. Week four. That Patriots defense, you know it's stingy.
5: Well, look, it's a good opportunity to sing the song. You just put road in front of it and you say, Warriors, come out and play. Because you look at this Patriots team, they won every game on the road last season.
3: Yeah.
5: Are they going to be able to do that this year? I mean, you look at the schedule and the way it's set up, they're going to be put to the test right away. And this game right here, going against the Bills, I mean, look, this game is double the importance because this is typically the winner of these games. That's who wins the AFC East. I mean, let's call a spade a spade. There really aren't any other threats besides these two going against each other.
3: Okay. I'm okay with that. That's going to be fun to see how that all plays out, right? Because, again, can the Patriots duplicate what they did last year? Can they replicate that? Are the Buffalo Bills going to take a step forward? Was Sean McDermott the issue? Right? Did they need a new voice in the room, or is there more to it? Is the Buffalo Bills defense? How about that? Like, that's an area that I look at, that Bills defense. I know a lot of times it's riddled with injuries, and so they're not at full, you know, strength, but that's the NFL. You got to find a way to deal with that. We all believe that Josh Allen could get it done. We know that they have a very strong run game. Is the defense going to be able to slow someone down? And then, again, what is the Patriots going to do offensively? You know, does Drake May take that next step? He's already going into year three.
5: Yeah, and, well, you know, just to further the theme of offense also, DJ Moore is making his first appearance against the Patriots with the Bills. And
3: yeah,
5: we talked about the matchup with Jaxon Smith-Njigba and Christian Gonzalez. Well, here's another opportunity to see one of the best corners in the league taking on one of the better receivers. And a guy that typically gets moved across the formation, that could be the neutralizer there. I like the storylines.
3: I'm interested in DJ Moore in Buffalo in general because I thought it was pretty telling that Chicago was willing to move him.
5: Yeah.
3: You know what I mean? Like, I thought he was really good for Caleb Williams.
5: Right.
3: And then when they moved him, it made me scratch my head a little bit.
5: No doubt, man. It made me scratch my head. He's, in my opinion, one of the most underrated players, pass catchers in the league, man. And I still say Mike Evans, too. But DJ Moore is a safety net for your quarterback, and they got rid of the young guy, and we'll see what happens. I guess they trust their young receivers.
3: I guess. I mean, look, Carolina got rid of him before Bryce Young had a chance to throw to him. Then they get rid of him in Chicago after Caleb Williams had success with him, and now he's in Buffalo with the guy who's established it, Josh Allen, right? I mean, that's, to me, that says a whole lot without saying a whole lot. He's Teron Davenport. I'm Q Myers. I don't know, but if you know, the Golden Knights, they just scored again. Are they going to be that team? That's next on ESPN Radio.
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3: We got the Seahawks and the Patriots kicking off the 2026 NFL season. I'm Q Myers. 7 months after defeating the Patriots to capture Super Bowl 60, the Seahawks will welcome Drake May and the Patriots to Lumen Field for the 2026 NFL season opener. That'll be on September 9th. It'll be the third time the teams in the previous season Super Bowl will meet in week one of the next season, and the second time they'll do so in the opener. The only other time came in 2016 when the Broncos beat the Carolina Panthers after defeating them in Super Bowl 50 earlier in the year. Couple other notable games, Kenneth Walker, the MVP of the Seahawks Super Bowl run, joined the Kansas City Chiefs as a free agent this offseason, will return to Seattle for Sunday Night Football. That game will be played on October 25th, while Malik Willis, the new starting QB for the Dolphins, is set to play his former team, the Packers, on December 20th. The Dolphins, they'll also visit the Broncos on December 6th, a matchup that'll pit them against their former star receiver, Jaylen Waddle, who they traded to Denver this offseason. Stanley Cup playoffs going on. Montreal, the Canadiens, they defeated Buffalo 6-3 and now hold a 3-2 series lead, while the Vegas Golden Knights lead Anaheim 3-0 at the end of the first period, and they have a 3-2 series lead as well. In the NBA, the league has said that the officials were correct in not calling a foul on Jared Allen in the closing seconds of regulation of Game 5 between the Cavaliers and Pistons in Detroit. Cleveland went on to win 117-113 in overtime Wednesday night, and now they can eliminate the Pistons coming up Friday night on ESPN Radio. For more scores and analysis, check out ESPN.com and the all-new ESPN app. Coming up, more Game Night with Tron Davenport and me, Q Myers, here on ESPN Radio and the all-new ESPN app.
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15: Fourth for 20 in this series as here's Slavkovsky up front. They score! Nick Suzuki, power play goal! And the Montreal Canadiens get a couple of quick strikes late in the second period to go in front 5-3.
3: TSN 690 on the call right there. The Canadiens sound like that's all they do. Goal, goal, goal. They keep doing it. They get the 6-3 win over the Sabres. 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I'm Q Myers, and joining us now to talk about not only the Canadiens win, but just the Stanley Cup playoffs in general is our ESPN senior NHL writer, Greg Wyshynski. And Greg, thanks so much for your time. I appreciate you. The Canadiens up to 21 goals in the series. It's their most goals in a playoff series since the 1992 division semis. What has gotten into them? I think they just scored again. Why are they scoring so many goals?
16: Well, I mean, tonight they definitely made some hay on the power play going two for two against the Sabres. But, you know, overall, I think this is more a case of the Sabres' porous defense than it is Montreal pouring it out offensively. I don't know what was going on with Buffalo tonight. I mean, obviously they didn't have a very strong goaltending performance from Ukko-Pekka Luukkonen at times during the game. They swapped him out for Alex Lyon in the third period. And just overall, you know, I think the same.

0: Well, they're going to have to rely on Alex Lyon. Now, this guy has been their best goalie all season. They play a tandem, you know, so it's not as if one guy is the all-the-time starter. Luukkonen and Lyon swap out their tandem throughout the season. So they're used to playing with both guys. Lyon's been their better goalie. I think he needs to have the best game of the playoffs for him in Montreal in Game 6 to extend this thing. But, you know, overall, I mean, just cut down on the mistakes. They did a better job staying out of the penalty box tonight than they did in the two games in Montreal. But, you know, they had a real advantage to start the game. You know, a 2-1 lead. They were playing good. They were feeling good. And then they just kind of let things slip away.
1: Greg Wyshynski, ESPN senior NHL writer, is with us here on Game Night on ESPN Radio and the all-new ESPN app. So waiting for the winner of Montreal and Buffalo is the Carolina Hurricanes, who are on a heater. They're 8-0 waiting for that winner. What does either one of those two teams need to do to slow down Carolina?
0: Hope that they get some rust on them, having to wait like 10 days to play again. And it's kind of crazy that the Hurricanes are the first team under the current playoff format, which started in 1987, to sweep the first two rounds of the playoffs. They had a week between the first series and the second series. Now they're going to have an even longer wait. But, you know, Carolina to me is just on another level than either of these teams. It's the first time under Coach Rod Brind'Amour where I think he has a real palpable offensive team on his hands. Not just one line you got to worry about, but three lines you got to worry about. Their goalie, Freddie Anderson, is playing out of his mind. If he can stay healthy, I think that he's going to continue to power them. They're just really impressive. Outside of Colorado, there's nobody else in the playoffs that's looked as good as Carolina, and I think they're going to be a huge test for either Buffalo or Montreal.
2: Well, what about the Golden Knights? You look at them, and it looks like they should be able to wrap up the series against the Ducks, but do you think that they stand any chance against the Colorado Avalanche?
0: That depends greatly on health. They are missing their captain, Mark Stone, who is their best defensive player, sometimes on some nights their best offensive player, but overall just a leader on that team. I'm really impressed with what they've done without him, you know, to be as good as they are tonight, up 3-0 against the Ducks in the first period to win last game. That's impressive, but Colorado is a whole different situation. I mean, that is the deepest team in the playoffs, a team that rolls five centers deep. They can get scoring from every line. They are on a different level, and you've got to be at 100% or close to it to try to take out the Avalanche. But, you know, the Golden Knights are getting another huge performance of Mitch Marner tonight. This is a guy who got run out of Toronto for not performing in the playoffs. He goes to Vegas, maybe a little less media, maybe a little less spotlight, and he's lighting it up. He leads the playoffs in scoring after being called just an absolute abomination in the playoffs when he was in Toronto.
1: Are you surprised that the Golden Knights got out to such a hot start tonight with, you know, being, you know, up 3-2, they could eliminate Anaheim and then being up 3-0 after the first period?
0: I'll tell you why. Not really, because if there's one theme throughout these playoffs, it's a bunch of young teams and a bunch of inexperienced playoff performers kind of learning how to win. I wrote about this on ESPN.com today. Like, you got the Ducks, you had the Mammoths, you had the Sabres, you had the Flyers. You got all these teams that ended long playoff droughts or made, in the Mammoths' case, their first appearance in the playoffs. And they're all kind of like getting a harsh education on what it takes. So this is, again, a huge spot for the Ducks. Like, they're facing elimination tonight. They're a young team. This is the first time they've really been in this spot before. And, you know, based on the results of the first period, they might not be ready for prime time.
2: Well, you know, Mitch Marner, he had the between the legs goal, and it's kind of like a revenge tour for him. How much do you feel he's kind of fueled the Vegas for their success?
0: That goal was sick. I can't believe how good that goal was. By the way, like, sometimes you see people score, and you're just like, what, how? Just how? If you haven't seen the goal, find the highlight because it's amazing. You'll see it on SportsCenter tonight, no doubt. But, you know, it's not only just like his revenge tour. It's not only the way that he's played after, again, being, you know, just absolutely ridiculed and criticized for his performances in the playoffs when he was in Toronto. It's not to say that he didn't deserve some of it. I mean, like, his points per game average was significantly lower in the playoffs than it was in the regular season. And I think he kind of figured out some things in Vegas, like where to go to the hard parts of the ice to score in the playoffs and how to be a bit more aggressive. But the most important thing, I think, for him is he's really had backing of his coach, John Tortorella. And when Tortorella was hired there, I think a lot of people thought that he was going to break Marner. Like it's an oil and water relationship between these two guys.

0: guys. But it turns out that Tortorella thinks that he got a raw deal in Toronto, that the narratives are wrong about this guy, and so far Marner's proved them right.
1: Greg, the funny thing is that everyone thought that, oh, man, what's Tortorella going to do when he takes over the Golden Knights? I mean, I'm here in Vegas, and everyone thought, and people are texting me like, oh, good luck with that. And it's like he just opened them up or unleashed them. Or what did you see? What did you observe that Tortorella did that helped the Golden Knights get to where they are now?
0: I mean, listen, sometimes it's just as simple as getting a different voice in the locker room, and when that voice belongs to John Tortorella, you're going to pay attention. This guy is one of the most notable drill sergeants we've had in this league. But he's also a guy that gets you to pay attention to your details. At every stop that Tortorella has had in this league, his teams are always really responsible defensively. They play hard. They give 100% effort. And you could see that change in the Golden Knights. The guy he replaced, Bruce Cassidy, amazing coach, like Stanley Cup winning coach, like one of the best coaches you can find in this league. But, you know, they kind of tuned him out in Vegas after a while. And, you know, I think ownership and management in Vegas said, we got to get a new voice in there. We know we've got talent on this team. We just have to kind of activate it. And they clearly, even with 8 games left in the season, they made the change, picked the right guy to do it.
2: We're up against it, but I got to get this in. I'm in Nashville. I cover the Titans. The Predators are here. And, I mean, look, Barry Trotz, he announced his retirement 3 months ago. So it's not like it's a sudden thing. What is taking so long for them to get a new general manager? Help me out here.
0: Well, I mean, it is a process. There have been a bunch of names that have been thrown around. But we've come to find out that, you know, there is a chance they might be looking to hire somebody who's still coaching in the playoffs somewhere right now. There's been some involved in the playoffs somewhere in management. There's been some speculation it's Darren York of the Carolina Hurricanes. There's been some pushback on that. So they've got an eye on somebody. They just can't hire him quite yet because his team is still involved in the playoffs, apparently. But huge news when it happens, and I'm dying to see who they pick because they've got some big decisions to make this offseason.
1: That's what you call a tease in the business. We like that. Really good stuff. Greg Wyshynski, ESPN senior NHL writer. Thanks so much, man. Fantastic as always. We definitely appreciate you here on Game Night.
0: You got it, boys. Thanks.
1: All right. Have a great night. Greg Wyshynski, fantastic job, ESPN senior NHL writer. And, yeah, man, hey, look, when you hear me clapping, it's because the Golden Knights are up. And they're up 3-0 after the first period. What? An elimination game? Okay. Tell the Avalanche to get ready. The Golden Knights are on their way. He's Tron Davenport. I'm Q Myers. It's Game Night here on ESPN Radio, the all-new ESPN app. Speaking of on their way, could the Cavaliers be on their way to the next round? That's next on ESPN Radio on the all-new ESPN app.
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16: Cleveland 117, Detroit 113 in overtime. The Cavs are in the driver's seat and heading for home where they are 6-0 this postseason at Rocket Arena.
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1: 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He's Teron Davenport. I'm Q Myers. 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And, Teron, it was so funny, man, seeing the Cavaliers get it done in overtime last night in Detroit to take that 3-2 series lead. A little controversial at the end of regulation, but that is what it is. The NBA says that the call that the officials did not make was correct, so okay, they play on. Cleveland got it done in overtime. They have a 3-2 series lead, but that led my tag team partner, our colleague, our guy that I like to call Mr. Mayor of Cleveland, Emmett Golden, to say, the series is over. Detroit is not winning in Game 6 in Cleveland. I'm not as confident as Emmett. What says you?
2: Yeah, I'm not as confident either, but I will say this. 3 minutes to go, up 9.
1: Mm-hmm.
2: I'm thinking like, all right, this game is done. And I started getting on my, you know, scrolling on my phone, and I'm just peeking up. I'm like, wait a minute, that's another bucket, mm-hmm. another bucket. As soon as that went to overtime, I said, you know what, it's done. They are not going to win this game because they got defeated by losing that lead. And, I mean, you look at the way they were able to come back. And I just wondered, because you look at the whole fourth quarter, Jalen Duren didn't play at all. And right. I understand Paul Reed was playing well, but Jalen Duren is one of your prime, like your premier players. You got to get him back in the game. So that, to me, is a questionable decision.
1: Well, he's got to play like a premier player, and he hasn't played like a premier player in a minute. I've been wondering what's going on. I've been looking on the back of the milk box, and look, I'm black toast, man, so I don't even drink milk. But I've been looking at the back of the milk box wondering where Duren's been, because he's been missing.
2: I get it. But to me, you got to stick with the guys that helped you get there. And he's been, you know, one of obviously, you know, we know who the premier player, the number one on their team, and that's Cade Cunningham. But he still has been a big piece of their success as well.
1: No, he has. He has. And that's why it's been so disappointing that he hasn't, you know, come to the front of the congregation and let his presence be felt and really basically told Cade Cunningham he had to do everything on his own. And, you know, Tobias Harris isn't going for 20-plus points. All of a sudden, it could be a bad night. And they weren't able to finish Cleveland. You mentioned it. They were up 9 with 3 minutes left. They had, I believe, a 92% chance or a 98% chance. It was high to win that game. and they found a way to lose by going to overtime. And I'm with you. Once they got to overtime, I thought, uh-oh, that looks bad for Detroit. I don't think they're going to be able to pull this one off. And I have to give James Harden credit. Now, I'm not going to clear him from all his playoff struggles that he's had late in series, but he did step up to the occasion. Donovan Mitchell did not have a fantastic Game 5 after having a great Game 4 where he scored 39 in the second half. That was great. But James Harden did his thing. He scored 30 points, pulled down 8 rebounds. I think he had more assists and he had turnovers, which is a great thing. I believe that experience that he has is pretty valuable and is showing that for the Cleveland Cavaliers. As a matter of fact, Kenny Atkinson was asked about that experience for Harden after the game.
18: James made a lot of savvy plays, fourth quarter, end of game. Wasn't perfect. Nate made some good plays, mate, but he's really understands the moment, you know, when to get a guy the ball, when to try to draw a free throw, you know, all of it. Just, listen, big reason we got him. Fact, you know, that's what we expected, you know. Just he adds a maturity and a poise, calmness to our group, which we needed.
2: Hey, you talk about the savvy plays that Kenny Atkinson mentioned. Mm-hmm. You know, how many times did you see him get very close to or draw the foul shooting a three?
1: Yep.
2: And it was Reggie Miller-like. You know what I mean? The way he was able to do that. And then just the fact that he's one of those guys, he's always going to find a shot no matter what. 30 points in that game. 30 points. And then no other player has 30-point playoff games with six different franchises. No other player other than James Harden.
1: So I mean, he's been on six different franchises. Yeah. Tells you all you need to know.
2: Yeah, hey, listen. I'm a glass half full guy. You know what I mean?
1: Yeah, I got
2: you. Looking at the empty side of it, but I think you have to really give him his props for coming through in the playoffs. Finally, especially in the clutch.
1: Yeah, no, there's no doubt, and I do give him credit for that, just like I give Spider Mitchell so much credit in Game 4. I mean, he had 4 points at the half. He ends up with 43. Right? Yeah. I mean, so that was dominant. And one thing that James Harden said to Arlisa Salters following the game was that he knew all the wear and tear on Spider Mitchell's body after that Game 4 performance in the second half and said, I know he's going to be tired. I knew I had to step up. So for him to go into that game with that mindset, that goes back to his experience. A youngster might not have realized that. Right? Yeah. He might have thought, like, oh, he's going to be fine. He'll bounce back and he'll be able to go out there and crush it the next game. Instead, James realized, I need to do more of the heavy lifting.
2: And that's the asset of having a guy who could – it's almost like somebody that used to play for the team on the other side of the Pistons, Vinny Microwave Johnson, where you could just find a way to generate some offense. And he's a scorer, bottom line. And having someone that could step up the way he did to take the pressure and everything off of your premier guy in Donovan Mitchell when his – night isn't going well. He did have a solid fourth quarter. You know, overtime, but it was James Harden that carried him. And that's the plus of being able to have a guy like that has that in his repertoire. I've been there and I've done that. I know what I could do. I got a little something left, and I'm going to show you.
1: Yeah, no, and he did that. He did exactly that, was show them, and they needed him to show them. Like I said, Spider Mitchell, I know he had 21 points, but it wasn't the best 21-point performance for Donovan, and obviously they're going to need him in a major way to close things out on Friday and not force a Game 7, because if they force a Game 7, all bets are off. That'll be on Sunday. That'll be back in Detroit. And look, if you're the Pistons, you have to realize that you're in a tough position, but you've been in this tough position multiple times, right? You were down 3-1. You found a way to battle back, force a Game 7, and win. You know, you can sit there and say that, hey, man, the Cavs have never lost at home. They haven't lost at home in the postseason. Yeah, but until last night, they hadn't won on the road. So there's a first. There could be a first for everything. So they have a great chance. And what Detroit has to do, Teron, I don't care who steps up, but they've got to throw the kitchen sink at the Cavaliers if they're going to force a Game 7 on Sunday. This is desperation time for Detroit. Your J.B. Bickerstaff, you have to make sure that they understand the moment, every single one of them. It can't just be the Cade Cunningham show. Someone else has got to step up, run to the front of the congregation and say, hey, Cade, I got your back.
2: And that's the question. Who is that going to be?
1: Right.
2: And that's why, to me, I feel you got to have Doran in the game, because that's one of your best other players.
1: Right.
2: And you could throw the ball to him down in the post, and he could go up with authority, draw the foul. Like, there's good things that happen when you have the game funnel through a big man and get him to rock down there in the post, and he wasn't in the game. And again, like, no slight on Paul Reed, because he did have a solid fourth quarter. But for him to not have any minutes in the fourth quarter, to me, I don't care how bad he's been playing. You got to give the man an opportunity in clutch.
1: Yeah, and look, I'll tell you this. I don't disagree with you. I have no problem with them giving him an opportunity. But when he gets that opportunity, I'm going to need him to step up and do something.
2: Yeah, you better maximize it. That's
1: right.
2: For sure.
1: Yeah, I mean, because they need you. They need you. And again, it's desperation time. There is no tomorrow, right? You have this one game. That's what you're guaranteed. And if you fail, if you lose, guess what, Jack? Then it's into the offseason to figure out what they're going to do next. And I don't know if that includes you. It's a contract year, right? He's played really well. Everyone thought he was going to get this big, massive deal, which he probably will. But, I mean, you want to talk about adding some money to your bank account. Go out there in the postseason and have a big-time game. Be that guy for your team when they need you the most. You think that'll catch some folks' attention? Absolutely.
2: Yeah, it sure will. And I tell you what, it catch folks' attention from a player on the Cavs, and that's Donovan Mitchell. Going to the conference, right? He's never been to the finals.
1: Right.
2: You know what I mean?
1: Yeah.
2: And then, you know, being able to see this guy go back home, you know, he's a fellow Mets fan, so, you know.
1: You got some love there. Okay,
2: I
1: hear you.
2: For the okay. Kid, you know what I mean? But no, all jokes aside, to be able to go to the finals, the conference finals for once, I think that's a big thing for him, and that would be a big feather in his cap. And I know he wants to establish himself as one of the best players in the league, and what better way to do that than getting your team into the conference finals?
1: And he's also a guy that's up for a max contract.
2: Yeah.
1: You know, I mean, look, cash rules everything around me. Cream, get the money. Dollar bill, y'all. Some great philosophers once said that. I'll just go ahead and throw that out there. I think you know who I'm talking about. So, you know, you got the, you know, money on the mind. You've got the postseason, somewhere you've never been. If you're Detroit, you've got one game guaranteed and the season's over if you don't get it done. You know, Duren's got money on the mind. There's a lot in store coming up on Friday for the Cavs and the Pistons. Coming up next, what about those Bears? They've got a lot of hype. Can they live up to it? It's next on ESPN Radio.
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26: ABC News, I'm Dave Packer. The U.S. Supreme Court ruled to preserve broad access to the mail-order abortion pill mifepristone. That covers the nation's highest court. That says this comes after the lower court ruling that would have restricted distribution. In Beijing, President Trump getting ready for day two of a summit with China's leader. The president's first meeting with President Xi Jinping lasted more than 2 hours. ABC's Mary Bruce.
27: Xi delivering a stark warning to Trump about Taiwan, which Beijing claims is its own territory. According to China's state media, Xi telling Trump if the issue is handled poorly, the two countries will collide or even clash.
26: The FBI and Navy forced to release statements after it was learned that FBI Director Kash Patel wanted an exclusive snorkeling dive around the sunken USS Arizona at Pearl Harbor. It's considered to be a gravesite. The number of Americans being monitored following the deadly hantavirus outbreak on a cruise ship growing to at least 41. This is ABC News.
28: Here's your Storm Team 20 forecast. Mainly cloudy skies expected tonight with a chance of thunderstorms. Lows around 55. Winds out of the southeast, 8 to 15 miles per hour. More clouds than sun tomorrow. Chance of thunderstorms, 78. Partly cloudy tomorrow night. Slight chance of thunderstorms. Lows dip down to about 64. I'm meteorologist Ulua Lockwood on Sports Radio 92.3 FM and 1450 AM. 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
2: Here comes the blitz. May hits. He tries to throw. Ball comes out. Going the other way with it. Turning upfield. It's Chenna Nwosu, and he scores. Touchdown, Seahawks.
3: And Allen reaches over the goal line, and he is in. He went high side this time instead of low, and he punched it in for the one-yard touchdown run. Mr. MVP with four total touchdowns.
4: Snap and hold, 42-yard kick from Aubrey. The Cowboys have won this football game. Butter, butter, butter, butter, butter. I don't know when they won one that felt like this.
5: Caleb, play fake, looking to throw, going deep.

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2: Look, man, one of the best in the business is the great Brad Sham, the voice of the Dallas Cowboys. Somebody has got to let me know, because I've listened to him a lot, right? Long time I worked at ESPN Central Texas, so the Cowboys, we were an affiliate of them. Heard a lot of Brad Sham calls. Never heard him say, butter, butter, butter, butter, butter, butter, butter. Never heard him say that. And that might just be on me. So, you know, you could let me know at 888-SAY-ESPN, 888-729-3776. I don't know what that was in reference to, but I loved it. So, shout out to Brad Sham, and I'm going to keep saying that throughout the course of the night. Butter, butter, butter, butter, butter, butter, butter. And I'm also excited now that the 2026 season is not here, but we have the schedule in our hand. It's Game Night on ESPN Radio, the all-new ESPN app, SiriusXM Channel 80, and tune in. 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He's Teron Davenport. I'm Q Myers. It's Teron. We spent a week speculating, thinking about, seeing leaks of the NFL schedule, and then after a week of that, we finally got the schedule in our hands. We know where the season's going to get started. Seattle, they're going to host the Patriots. That was a Super Bowl team from Super Bowl 60. That's going to get things started. We've been going through the schedule, looking at games that we're, you know, trying to highlight from week 1 through week 18. So let's keep that bad boy rolling and go into week number 5.
1: The Chicago Bears, the Green Bay Packers.
2: Okay, now we're talking. Now we're talking. The Bears, who played a hell of a season last year under first-year head coach Ben Johnson, Caleb Williams, showed that he could be that Caleb Williams that he was expected to be when he was drafted number one. Green Bay Packers, this is a division opponent, right? Three of the Bears' first four games will be at home, including week 4 for the Jets. So that's a comfortable way to get things started. But can the Bears build off what they did last year? There's a lot of hype around them. Can they live up to that billing?
3: I don't know that they could do that, man, because we sit here and we talk about Caleb Williams, and rightfully so, but I tell you what, there's been some significant losses on that team. Earlier we discussed DJ Moore,
2: yep,
3: the safety blanket that's gone, but then you also have to look at Kevin Byard, who led the league in interceptions. Tremaine Edmonds is gone, too. How will that defense be able to keep up with what the offense is doing? But I do like this matchup because it's Caleb Williams, Jordan Love. It's a matchup of two of the better quarterbacks in the division. I mean, arguably the two best. Jared Goff, I'm sure, would have something to say about that, and rightfully so. But, I mean, Caleb Williams and the Bears, they were 2-4 against the division last year, and one of those wins was at Soldier Field against these Green Bay Packers.
2: Yeah, exactly. And so I'm glad that you brought up the quarterbacks, talking about Caleb Williams and Jordan Love. Kyle Long, the 3-time Pro Bowl offensive tackle, was on Unsportsmanlike talking about Caleb Williams and where he ranks him.
4: Well, I'll start from the bottom up here, and I'll go with, obviously, the unknown. That's the Minnesota Vikings. And Kyler Murray has the unique opportunity to step in, be with one of the best receivers in football, one of the best offensive minds. So that's like the I don't know category. Detroit, I think that the limitations that Jared Goff has from a mobility standpoint can give their offensive staff some nightmares at times. I think he's a really good quarterback, but I'd be lying if I said he had what the other two guys have. Now I'm going to go to Jordan Love, who seemingly just looks effortless in the things that he does. Matt LaFleur's relationship with him. I think the Packers are really the lead dogs in the NFC North, but the real X factor is Caleb Williams and the jump that he's going to make, and I know he's going to make coming into his third season. The jump last year was astronomical. I think it's going to happen again. I think Caleb is in P1 as it pertains to the NFC North quarterback ratings.
3: I love the confidence that he has in Caleb Williams, and I love Caleb Williams' game. I like guys who could go off schedule and make things happen, but, you know, I don't think that we need to take attention away from Jordan Love. And I think when you look at Jordan Love and what he brings to the table, you know, can he and Matthew Golden, the former Texas receiver, like, can he become a number one? Can he do that? Because, I mean, they traded away a few of their options, and so it's to open the door for him to be that guy. Can he do that? But another thing that's really good for Jordan Love, he could turn around, you know, and he has a pretty good running back to hand the ball off to.
2: Yeah, he does. Josh Jacobs is one of the best. According to DraftKings, you open up that sports book, the Lions are plus 185 to win the division, followed by the Packers at plus 195. The Bears are there at plus 320, and the Vikings are pulling up the rear at plus 550. That's week 5. What about week 6?
1: The Seattle Seahawks, the Denver Broncos.
2: Thursday night football. This is one I anticipate here on Game Night that we're going to be getting pretty excited about. You got the defending Super Bowl champs, a team in the Denver Broncos that they'll be playing that, you know, feel like they probably should have been in the Super Bowl if it wasn't for a broken ankle by Bo Nix. This looks like this could be one of the better Thursday night football games.
3: It sure can. And if you remember a while ago, Sam Darnold, he said he was seeing ghosts.
2: Yeah.
3: Well, I don't know about you, but when you watch that Vance Joseph Broncos defense, man, they're coming for you. Granted, John Franklin Myers is gone, but Sam Darnold might be seeing ghosts again with the way Vance Joseph likes to attack with that front. That's going to be a fun game to watch, but I think when you look at this Broncos team, they should be contenders. They should, and this is an opportunity to make a statement, right? Beating the reigning Super Bowl champion.
2: Yeah, no, they should. The Broncos, man, this is going to be tough, though. They obviously face the Super Bowl champions in week six, but they'll do it on a short week sandwiched in between road trips to face the Chargers in week five and the Cardinals in week seven. So they'll be on the road before they face that game, and then they'll be on the road after that one. So that could be a factor as well, but definitely a good one, I think, coming up Thursday Night Football, Seattle Seahawks, Denver Broncos, week six action, which takes us to week seven.
1: The Dallas Cowboys, the Philadelphia Eagles.
2: Why wouldn't they be in prime time? Monday Night Football on ESPN ABC. Cowboys at the Eagles. I don't even have to sell that one. That sells itself.
3: No, you don't have to sell it. It does sell itself. And for so long in my life, I can remember this being like in Philly, the Cowboys. That's, you got Satan the devil, and then you got the Dallas Cowboys. It's that much hatred. But you talk about a city shutting down and being prime time. This is, you don't have to sell it because it just doesn't get much better than this. Now, obviously, the Eagles are likely to be without A.J. Brown, but, can the other guys, can Devontae Smith step up? Can the rookie, Mekhi Lemon, be a guy that I would hate to say being asked to replace A.J. Brown, but help make up for the loss of him?
2: Man, I'll tell you what, Mekhi Lemon, I'm glad you brought him up. I think he's going to be a dog. I really do. I think he's going to be an absolute dog in that Eagle offense. I really look forward to seeing what he does as a rookie and throughout the course of his NFL career. If you're looking at the DraftKings sports app, the book still, NFC East winner odds, Eagles at +115, Cowboys +225. Commanders hoping for a bounce back year with Jaden Daniels in year three at +500, and the Giants +600. So all roads lead to Philly, according to DraftKings. That's week seven, Cowboys at the Eagles. Monday Night Football takes us to week eight.
1: The Baltimore Ravens, the Buffalo Bills.
2: What did you have to say about that one? Ravens at Bills? Ravens at Bills? That'll be week eight, so that'll be in their new stadium as well. So that adds a little bit of juice to it. Man, that to me is a fun game right there. Baltimore at Buffalo.
3: It's a really fun game, and it's an opportunity to say that the Ravens are down with the king, Derrick Henry. When it comes to going against the Buffalo Bills, Derrick Henry, he does his thing. Last time he faced them, September 7, 2025, 169 yards and 18 carries, two touchdowns. Oh, the year before that, 199, including a touchdown. And that, if I'm not mistaken, no, the one on October 18th of 2021, he had three touchdowns. That was a Tuesday night game because of COVID situation. What they had to shift it, but he had 143 games. He averages 103 yards a game against the Bills. He is the Buffalo killer.
2: Joe Brady is the head man now for the Buffalo Bills. He was the offensive coordinator there at Buffalo. And then you got Jesse Minter as the new head coach at Baltimore. He was the defensive coordinator with the Chargers. I want to see how these first-time head coaches, I know it'll be week eight, so they've got some games under their belt, but how do they compare and contrast? How do these teams look different under new head coaches in Jesse Minter and also Joe Brady? So AFC winner odds, according to DraftKings, the Ravens at +475, Bills at +500. Followed by the Kansas City Chiefs. Patrick Mahomes making his return at +750. That's weeks 4 through 8 right there here on Game Night on ESPN Radio, the all-new ESPN app. He's Teron Davenport. I'm Q Myers. Coming up next, the Ant-Man. Can he be the superhero the Minnesota Timberwolves will need to extend their series? 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
0: 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Then in Minnesota, the Timberwolves look to force a Game 7 against the Spurs. 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
12: We went away from what was working, and then defense just cratered. We gave up 30 points, I think, in the last 6 minutes of the third quarter. A lot of it was just ball-contained stuff. You know, that's my job. I got to get us back on track. That's on me.
13: I don't see nobody in the locker room that's too worried. At the end of the day, man, it's another basketball game. So you come out, put your boots on, and get ready to go to war.

0: 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ESPN's radio doubleheader coverage of Pistons Cavaliers and Spurs Timberwolves begins at 6:30 p.m. Eastern on Friday night. Teron, I want to get into everything NBA playoffs and the Timberwolves and the Spurs, but you know that old saying, it be your own people?
1: Oh, man.
0: This is another fine lesson in it be your own people. I just want to go ahead and let everyone classify this and file this one away for safekeeping. We're coming back in, right? We're getting excited to talk about Timberwolves and Spurs. I'm getting fired up. And my guy Nick is in my ear and says, Ducks scored. So I'm paying attention. I got the Golden Knights and the Ducks. I'm here in Vegas, so I got a lot, you know, got a lot of focus on the Las Vegas Golden Knights for good reason, right? They're having an opportunity to eliminate the Ducks and go on to take on the Avalanche, and they're winning 3-0. Second period, I'm like, man, I'm feeling good about myself. And as soon as I start feeling good about myself, here comes that needle from Nick. Dink! Get the air out of the sails. Now, I mean, it's 3-1, so they still have a nice lead. But, man, he sure did get in my ear and say it with his chest.
2: I can't keep you updated on the game going on. I know I'm ahead of you. We're coming back. I want you to have the update. Because if you get on the air, oh, Knights are up 3-0. You sound foolish, and I don't want that cue. So,
0: oh, you were looking out for me. Oh, I see.
2: Ducks
0: see?
2: Had a good chance there, though.
1: He said he wanted to make sure you didn't have a reaction. Right. Say something that's not safe for radio.
0: He was looking out for me. See,
2: I'll just press the buttons next time. I'll let you say whatever you want, and if it sounds good, fine. If it's truthful, who cares?
0: That's why, again, it be your own people looking out for me and shooting me down at the same time, but I do appreciate that, and you're right. The Golden Knights are now up 3-1 in the second period with 6:11 left to go. We'll pay attention to that, but I'm looking forward to this Game 6 when it comes to the Timberwolves and the Spurs. Look, Anthony Edwards, Teron, could get you over the top. Anthony Edwards could close out any game. He could put his Superman cape on, and more times than not, he does. But similar to the Detroit Pistons, I feel like Anthony Edwards needs some help from somebody. Just like we asked, and I said, could someone come to the front of the congregation from Detroit and say, I'm going to be that guy? Someone in Minnesota needs to do the same thing. They need to go to the front of the congregation and let it be known, put their good clothes on, put their church shoes on, and say, here I am. I'll be that guy.
1: Well, you know what? We talked earlier about the value of being able to win in the post. Listen, Julius Randle and that left hand,
0: mm-hmm.
1: he's dangerous in the post. Why can't he step up? He needs to be the one to step up to help Anthony Edwards. But, I mean, obviously it's hard when you got what Edwards called an alien down there in the post, you know, trying to keep you from being able to attack the rim. But I think that needs to be the person to step up.
0: Yeah, no, he definitely needs to step up. But, you know, I want to see these guys, you know, all really come together and attack, right? I want them to come out of the locker room hair on fire. That's the biggest thing. And what I mean by that is if you saw what Wemby did in Game 5 after getting kicked out of Game 4, he knew that, hey, I let my teammates down. I needed to be there for him. He came out with a purpose. And his very first dunk that he had, he turned that corner, and he got downhill, and he looked like me the very first time I ever got to dunk. And matter of fact, I think I missed because I was trying to dunk it so hard because I you know what I mean? But he tried to break the rim.
1: The back of the rim, right?
0: Yeah, but he tried to break the rim. He tried to act like we were on the playground, and he was trying to just end the game for everybody. That had some emotion behind it. I want to see someone from Minnesota come out, have that home crowd behind him, and come out with that kind of energy and that kind of purpose and really set the tone. That's how Minnesota wins Game 6.
1: Yeah, they have to be able to set the tone, and it can't just be Anthony Edwards.
0: Right.
1: Because you know what happens when he gets the ball. They try to trap him. He gets the double team. Who is he going to be able to kick it to make the jumper? Who is he going to be able to bounce past it to the post to step up? That's what has to happen. And unfortunately, I'm not going to say it's a one-man show, but, I mean, it's like Harold Melvin and the Blue Notes. Right, and Anthony Edwards is Teddy Pendergrass. You,
0: right.
1: You know what I'm saying?
0: Yeah.
1: So he's carrying the crew, and it can't be like that.
0: No, it can't. It goes back to another reference. Y'all ain't nothing without David Ruffin, right? And Edwards is David Ruffin, right? So,
1: yes, sir.
0: So someone else needs to step up. And look, I'm looking at Jaden McDaniels. I really am. He's been a pleasure to watch. He's been a guy that has shown a lot of toughness. He is your toughness on that team. I don't care if Rudy Gobert is, you know, Defensive Player of the Year 55 times in a row. I don't care if Julius Randle has a little edge to him. Jaden McDaniels is your guy. He's the guy that if you're going to go to a street fight, you want him on your side. Because if the other guys have him, you know what he's about to bring. He can't get in foul trouble like he did in Game 5. He got in foul trouble early, and when he went out the game, Teron, it felt like game, set, match. The game got turned on the head right then when that happened.
1: That's very true. And you talk about defensively. I mean, look, like Gobert has to – I know that they're homies, you know, and fellow countrymen, but Gobert has to – you got to do something to slow Wembanyama. I'm not saying keep him from you're not going to contain him, you know what I mean? But you got to be able to slow him down and not allow him to have another one of those games where he gets all the rebounds and all the points. And as the assist to it, too, that's what he's been able to do this series.
0: Yeah, 27 points, 17 rebounds, 5 assists, and also 3 block shots. That was Wemby's stat line from game number 5. So what's KP's thoughts? How does he think this game's going to go coming up in game 6? Kendrick Perkins was on the Pat McAfee show. He had this to say.
3: I believe this series is going 7. Now, we know that Wemby has a hatred for losing, and so do Anthony Edwards. Anthony Edwards is going to protect this house. It's going to be hard, but he's going to protect his house. By the way, can anybody tell Julius Randle that the playoffs has officially started? Because they need him. They need him to be a Robin. They need him to fix his damn body language. They need him to be engaged and on both ends of the floor, because right now he's getting punked. Jaden McDaniels, yes, one of my favorite players, he's getting punked.
0: Oof. Oof. He's getting punked. That is not fun. That is no bueno.
1: I mean, look, he said it in a harsher way, but I mean, I agree. Julius Randle, you know, he has to play better. Yeah. You have to carry some weight.
0: Yeah, no, he does. He does. I mean, he's there to be that true Robin, and like I said, man. Ant-Man is so good, and he hates losing, and we know what he brings to the table. He's got that will and that determination. He could close a game for you. He could win a game for you and force that game 7, but you got to keep it close. All of a sudden, San Antonio in game 5 went on a 43-15 run. 43-15. It was tied up at 61 late in the third quarter.
1: How does that happen?
0: Exactly. That's what I'm saying. Like, no defense at all. You know, no shots dropping at all. Like, that can't happen. You can't have a 43-15 run when you have the game knotted up at 61.
1: Yeah, you can't have that, man. And especially having a scorer like Anthony Edwards on your team as well. Like, you got to be able to, maybe, you may not exchange bucket for bucket, but you got to be able to, exchange one bucket for every 3. I mean, dang.
0: Yeah, no, you do. And really, it's got to be defensive stops lead to easy transition buckets. That's what it's got to be, man. I mean, look, the Timberwolves have shown to be that team that will not go away. A lot of us, and I say us because I put them there, didn't think that they were going to make this a tough series. I've already been proven wrong. But now they've got to take that next step. They've got to say, okay, you know, we proved, you know, most of these cats wrong that we were going to give the Spurs some competition. But now, when you lose like you lost in that last game, 126-97, you're actually playing it right to what I was thinking. So now they got to come back in game 6, and they've got to force a game 7. Ant Edwards has got to be Superman, and someone's got to step up and be some kind of superhero. I don't care if it's an Avenger. I don't care who it is, right? Somebody who sits at the superhero table, they've got to have coming up tomorrow night. What about the Carolina Panthers? Can they build off a strong 2025 season? That's next.
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0: Now the NFL schedule has been officially released. We know who's kicking off the 2026 season. I'm Q Myers. 7 months after defeating the Patriots to capture Super Bowl 60, the Seahawks will welcome Drake May in New England to Lumen Field for the 2026 NFL season opener. That'll be played on September 9th. It'll be the third time the team in the previous season's Super Bowl will meet in week one of the next season, and the second time they'll do so in the opener. The only other time it came in 2016 when the Broncos beat the Panthers after defeating them in Super Bowl 50 earlier in the year. A couple other notable games. Kenneth Walker, the MVP of the Seahawks Super Bowl run, who joined the Kansas City Chiefs as a free agent this offseason, will return to Seattle for a Sunday night football game. That'll be October 25th. Malik Willis, the new starting quarterback for the Dolphins, he's set to visit his former team, the Packers, on December 20th. Dolphins also visit the Broncos on December 6th. That's a matchup that'll pit them against their former star wide receiver, Jaylen Waddle, who they traded during the offseason to Denver. Stanley Cup playoffs going on. Earlier in the evening, the Montreal Canadiens defeated the Buffalo Sabres 6-3 and have a 3-2 series lead. Winner will face the Hurricanes, who are currently 8-0 in the Stanley Cup playoffs. And at the end of the second period, the Golden Knights hold a 3-1 lead over the Anaheim Ducks, and the Golden Knights also have a 3-2 series lead with a matchup with the Avalanche if they can close things out. And in the NBA, officials said that the officials in Thursday's Game 5 between the Cavaliers and the Pistons in Detroit were correct on not calling a foul on Jared Allen in the closing seconds. Cleveland went on to win 117-113 in overtime Wednesday night and now have a 3-2 series lead and could close things out Friday night in Cleveland. For more scores and analysis, check out ESPN.com and the all-new ESPN app. Coming up, more Game Night with Teron Davenport and me, Q Myers, here on ESPN Radio, the all-new ESPN app.
4: 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Anthony Edwards is facing a must-win Game 6. 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
0: We've gotten around the league so far with the NFL schedule officially in our hand. 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He's Teron Davenport. I'm Q Myers. As I mentioned, we've gone 1 through 8 when it comes to the NFL schedule. So let's go ahead and jump into week 9. How about
14: the Denver Broncos, the Carolina Panthers?
0: There we go. Denver Broncos at the Carolina Panthers. This is a rematch of Super Bowl 50, right? That game was played in Santa Clara. That was Peyton Manning and the Denver Broncos getting it done against the Carolina Panthers. And for the longest, Teron, the Panthers were never the same after losing that Super Bowl 50. But last year, they found a way to get to the postseason. Can the Panthers build off the success they had in 2025?
1: I think that's going to be the key, is building off of that success. And one way that they could do that, you got a couple young receivers that have to step up, man. Xavier Leggett was a first-round pick. He needs to come into his own. I mean, Ted McMillan went in there, and he kind of took over as the number one. But you have to have somebody to compliment him for the young passer in Bryce Young. So Jimmy Horn is another one that has to step up. They also selected Chris Brazel, who is a definite deep threat. So I want to see how that offense is going to be able to come together with the developing weapons and the addition of the weapon. And oh, by the way, we can't forget Luke Fortner, who comes over from the Saints, and now he's the centerpiece of that offensive.

0: for guys to succeed. I never root for anyone to fail, but I really respect the man that Bryce Young is, the quarterback that he is, and for the Panthers and their fan base, hopefully he's able to build off the success he had last year.
1: Absolutely, man. Former Cowboys, Dolphins, and Miami Hurricanes coach Jimmy Johnson, he said adversity makes the strong strong and the weak weaker. And I tell you something, Bryce Young, he got diesel, because going through all that and being able to come out on top and remain the guy, because to your point, he was the number one pick, right? Mm-hmm. So you're talking about a guy who throughout his athletic career, he didn't really have to encounter too much failure. And right. When it finally showed up at his doorstep, look how he responded.
0: Exactly. He handled it with grace and was able to bounce back in a major way. And obviously the NFL believes that Carolina could build off their success they had in 2025. They got three primetime games on their schedule, which is three more primetime games than the team that you cover and the team that I cover combined.
1: Yeah, man.
0: Right? So
1: zero.
0: The Titans got a goose egg and the Raiders got a donut hole. Right? They got zeros. So, yeah, there you go. The Carolina Panthers in prime time, three games, and they got the Denver Broncos in week 9. What about week 10?
2: The Washington Commanders, the New York Giants.
0: Thursday night football, the Commanders, year 3 of Jaden Daniels. Year 2 was a step backwards. No one thought after them going to the NFC Championship game they'd end up picking in the top 10. They did. Matter of fact, picked in the top 5. Can they bounce back with a healthy Jaden Daniels in year 3?
1: So much was made about Robert Saleh and Sonny Styles, right? Mm-hmm. Finding the success that Saleh had with Fred Warner. Well, Dan Quinn has some success with another middle linebacker in Bobby Wagner. And I'm not saying Sonny Styles is Bobby Wagner, but what I am saying is you take a talent like that and put it in the middle of that defense and you could be cooking. Obviously, NFC East is always, always a good matchup, right?
0: Yep.
1: And these teams constantly find themselves in prime time. So it's no wonder Thursday night football. But I know one thing. John Harbaugh, when he was with the Ravens, he made it a point. I forget exactly what their record was, but it was like they didn't lose a game in primetime at M&T Bank Stadium in like 2 years. What better way to establish himself than at the Meadowlands, or MetLife Stadium, rather, show my age on that one. MetLife Stadium, what better way to establish, winning in primetime with your team against a division rival?
0: Yeah, that's the key, man, that division rival, because, again, the NFC East is always wide open like some old-school TV antennas. Again, the DraftKings odds of winning the division is the Eagles at +115, followed by the Cowboys at +225. Commanders come in third at +500, followed by the Giants at +600. But you could throw the odds out the window when you got to the NFC East. I expect it to be a lot better, especially since John Harbaugh's in New York. I don't know if that means that they're a playoff team year one, but I expect it to be better. I want to see how the Commanders bounce back after a down year in 2025. That's week 10. We got to go on to week 11.
2: The Minnesota Vikings, the San Francisco 49ers.
0: Sunday night football in Mexico City, Kyler Murray, the Vikings quarterback now, J.J. McCarthy. We all assume, at least I do, that he will be sitting behind Kyler Murray, who's there on a one-year deal. What do you think Murray's got, man? What do you think he's got in the tank there for Minnesota?
1: I love the fact that he has something to prove, right? And I think what he has in the tank is I think Jamar Chase is the best, but Justin Jefferson deserves mention, one of the best receivers. And you got a nice compliment in Jordan Addison, too. So he has what he has is weapons in the bank to go to, proven weapons that he didn't have before with the Cardinals.
0: No, he's got a lot to prove, I do believe, and especially being on that one-year deal, you know how that goes. It's a contract year, and you know how players are in contract years. Here's Dan Orlovsky, ESPN NFL analyst, on the schedule release show talking about Murray.
3: I think Kyler's going to have to change the way that he plays football. The beauty in Kevin O'Connell's offense is when he's the star. The play call is the star. That's the Shanahan McVay model. The quarterback is in many ways the point guard, not the playmaker. And I think that Kyler's always been and wanted to be the playmaker. I also would say this, no matter who's the starting quarterback, they have the fourth best starting quarterback in the division. In Minnesota, that's not a knock on them. And Jared Goff has taken two different teams to NFC title games. He's one of the 10 best quarterbacks in football. Jordan Love is one of the 12 best quarterbacks in football, and Caleb Williams, I think a lot of people expect to take a decent step forward. So I'm a huge fan of Minnesota as a roster. No matter who the quarterback is, you're still upstream in a division that has just got three studs at the position.

0: He ain't lying. You know, when you look at that debate, and we talked about it, right, earlier when we said Jordan Love, Caleb Williams, Jared Goff. We didn't mention Kyler Murray, but he can put himself in there. But one thing I will say is you talk about travel. This game's in Mexico City.
1: Yep.
0: 40,340. That's the amount of miles that the 49ers, you know, are gonna have teams face them.
1: Yeah, they got Australia and Mexico City.
0: They're all over the place.
1: Yeah, yeah. That's, and it's, I mean, it's already the teams from the West. As I've been here, so I know teams from the West always travel the most. But man, they got Australia and they got Mexico City. They've got a lot of traveling that they're going to be doing this upcoming year. And you know, you're expecting the 49ers to bounce back with a bunch of healthy guys as opposed to the guys they were banged up with last year. And even with all those injuries, they're still a really stinking good team. And if anyone knows Kyler Murray, it's who? The 49ers. They know all about Kyler Murray. Mm-hmm. And, you know, to Dan Orlovsky's point about him changing his style, I wonder how much of his style does he have left in him anyway, right? Because he's been getting injured, banged up, you know, is he still the Kyler Murray that can run around the yard and make people miss and score touchdowns? You know what I mean? Is he still that guy? Or does he really, truly have to change the way he plays?
0: I always said he reminds me of a little kid that stole something and is running away from people.
1: Yep.
0: You know, and I don't think, how can I put this? You don't take the stinger away, because his ability to freelance and go off schedule is just an added weapon. Now, do you try to get him to play more on schedule and those type of things? Yes, and that's mandatory when you have route technicians, route runners like Addison and Jefferson. So that could encourage him to be more within the timing and rhythm of the offense.
1: Well, he's got to stay healthy, though. That's to me. I mean, because he's a really good quarterback. He is. But he's got to stay healthy. And that was his superpower, is his stinger, as you mentioned. Does he still have that? Can he still be that guy and stay healthy and be available for the Vikings? Look, they drafted a quarterback in the first round. What's been the biggest knock on J.J. McCarthy? He ain't been available, right? His availability's been the biggest question. I don't know if he's good or not. I ain't seen him on the field enough, right? So part of the reason why they had to go make the move for Kyler Murray is because they need a quarterback that's available. And so he's got to find a way to be available. And again, he's been getting banged up a lot lately. And when you start to lose your superpower, man, it's hard to pick up another power from somewhere else. Now, Kyler Murray's going to be tasked to do that. The good thing is he's got Kevin O'Connell as his head coach, and that's a really good system and really good playmakers around him. So if he can do it, that's going to be a plus for him. But as you heard Dan Orlovsky say, still the fourth best quarterback in that division. He's Teron Davenport. I'm Q Myers. It's Game Night on ESPN Radio and the ESPN app. Taking it back to the hardwood, what are the Detroit Pistons, what are they going to have to do to force a Game 7? 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
13: And the Cavs fans starting to celebrate. Somebody's finally going to get a road win here in this series. And the Pistons fans leaving dejectedly.
14: Definitely stings. Didn't feel good. Home court, you know, I thought we did a lot of good things tonight to put us in position to win. Just didn't close the game.
15: We're going to have to choke the life out of this team, right? We're not going to go down without a fight. We're not going to go down without kicking, punching, grabbing, clawing. And we've been in this position before. I expect our guys to be ready mentally and, you know, bring this thing back here.

0: 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Teron, the Cavaliers found a way to defeat the Pistons in overtime, getting their first road victory, and now they go back to a place where they have not lost at all, going back to Cleveland, going back to their home with a chance to eliminate Detroit, and a lot of Cleveland fans believe like it's a foregone conclusion. What are the Detroit Pistons? What are they going to have to do? Who's going to have to step up to make sure that tomorrow night is not the last night and they get back to Detroit?
1: Well, to me, it's Tobias Harris and Jalen Duren. I think those two, they have to come through and help out Cade Cunningham. It's just like we talked about with Minnesota, where you have Anthony Edwards, who's a dynamic, an awesome player, but you can't do it alone. Like, somebody has to take a little bit of the responsibility, a little bit of the pressure. And fortunately for the Cavs, like, they have somebody that can help Donovan Mitchell and James Harden. Who's going to be the one to help Cade Cunningham? And that's really going to be the key to this team's success. Who's it going to be?
0: Mark J. Spears, Anscape and ESPN senior NBA writer, was on NBA Today and answered that question as well.
2: I think Jalen Duren's got to get him back. I mean, yeah. we know what Cade is. Jalen's an all-star too. Trajan Langdon, the general manager, and their coach both told me, JB, that they weren't upset about not making a trade for another score. They felt like they were fine. They wanted to give their guys a chance. Jalen didn't get much of a chance last game. He only played a little bit in the fourth quarter, didn't play in overtime. He's averaging 10 less points in this series than he did in the regular season, 4 less rebounds. He's got to show up. He has to be big. This may be a bad matchup for him, but he's an all-star, potential superstar in this league, and he has to arrive.
0: There he is. There it is. Jalen Duren, 9 points, 5 rebounds, 4 assists. That's what he's averaging in the playoffs.
1: And he said it, right? And this is after averaging 19 and a half points and 10. Like, I don't, man, you cannot. The playoffs is a time where if you're a premier player, if you're that guy,
0: right,
1: you elevate. You don't shrink away. But that's what's happening with him. And you're not going to win.
0: Right.
1: If you're like, he is the Robin statistically during the year, he's, and on the court, he's the Robin, but he done turned into non-existent, and you can't have that.
0: No, you can't. And if you're the Pistons, you're pretty concerned. If you're a Pistons fan, you're pretty concerned. Like, this is the one seed, and now they're going to face elimination again, right? They had to dig themselves out of a 3-1 hole to the Orlando Magic. And I'll say that when they won in that game six, there was no way that they were supposed to win that game. They came back against the Magic. They found a way to get to game seven. They won. Now here they are on the brakes of elimination again, hoping to get back to another game seven. If you're the number one seed, this is not how you want to live.
1: Mm-hmm.
0: You don't want to live like this. You want to handle your business. You know what the one seed in the West is doing? They're resting.
1: Yep.
0: They're chilling. You know what who are the Knicks? The three seed? You know what the three seed is doing? They're chilling. They're resting. The one seed is still in a rock fight with the Cleveland Cavaliers. And now, I'm not trying to disrespect Cleveland. I know they went 7 with Toronto. That was a whole other conversation. But if you're the one seed in the Pistons and you want to prove that that one seed was real, you're not supposed to be in this situation 2 series in a row.
1: Yeah, and you talk about living on the edge. Like, at some point, you're going to fall off the cliff.
0: Yep.
1: You know what I mean? You can't continuously be down and face an elimination game the way that they have in each of these you know past series. You can't have that. And then to my point earlier about Tobias Harris, you know, the first 3 games, he's averaging darn near 21 points a game, 20.7.
0: Mm-hmm.
1: What happened?
0: Right.
1: Yep. What happened?
0: Mm-hmm.
1: Why? Like, where are you in these clutch moments? Where are you?
0: Right. No, you're right. You're right. I mean, look, the last game he had 13 points, 6 rebounds. He had a hot streak earlier in the postseason. He's averaging 14.5 points per game now, right? I mean, he was at 20, a little over 20 points per game on 50% shooting in the first 3 games in the series, and now all of a sudden he's cooled off. I saw a graphic on social media that said Tobias Harris when you need him, or Tobias Harris early in the series, and it had a picture of him, and then it's like now in the last couple games, and it had a picture of J. Cole.
1: He does look like him.
0: He does.
1: I tell you, look, this is nothing new to me because I remember when, you know, a certain guy, Jimmy Butler, was shipped away because they thought Tobias Harris was going to be the guy, and we know what happened there.
0: Yep.
1: So this is nothing new, but at some point, you got to break the mold, man. You got to break the mold and come through in the clutch. Look what James Harden did on the other side of things. Look what he's done.
0: Right. Exactly. And that's you're right. You got to break the mold. You got to come through. You got to give Cade Cunningham some help. Cade Cunningham, 39 points, 7 rebounds, 9 assists, third 35-point game this postseason in Game 5, tying 1988 Isaiah Thomas for the most in single postseason in team history. Obviously, he's been fantastic, but who is going to help him out? And look, he's going to say all the right things, including what he's been saying when it comes to the mindset going into another elimination game.
3: I mean, tonight was tough. Tough loss. Obviously, we wanted to protect our home court. We failed to do that. You know, being up 3-2 is an advantage for them. It's first of 4 wins, though. We know that. We've had our back against the wall before. And at the end of the day, I mean, if we can't win a game on the road, how far are we really going to get in the playoffs? How far are we going to get in this league? So, got to go win a game on the road. That's what we're going to go do.
1: I know he said it's the first of 4 wins, and I know he said the mindset and everything, but I really have to ask, because in watching that game last night, Cleveland came back, and you said, all right, they're going to overtime. The Pistons are not winning that game. They're defeated, you saw in their face.
0: Mm-hmm.
1: Now, is that going to carry over to this game?
0: Right.
1: And I think that's really going to be the thing to determine. And that's why it's going to be critical for the Pistons to come out on fire and start off to knock that away. That's the pass. We have turned the page, and the focus is on this game. If they come out slow, I think it might be over.
0: Yeah, they can't come out like the Orlando Magic came out in Game 7. And it's funny, I remember saying when Orlando blew that big lead, I remember saying on this fine program that we call Game Night here on ESPN Radio on the all-new ESPN app, I said, oh, they're not winning Game 7. They're not winning Game 7 because this loss is going to beat them twice, right? And so the Pistons, they didn't collapse as much as Orlando did, but they still gave up a 9-point lead with 3 minutes left. And so they had an opportunity to secure that win. They had an opportunity to go up 3-2, and they didn't. And I was with you when they went to overtime. I felt like Detroit was going to lose. They did. How do they stop that loss from beating them twice? They can't allow that to happen. Obviously, similar to Orlando, if they get beat again, the season's over, and you got to get back to the drawing board. But I thought Cade Cunningham also said something that was spot on. If you can't win a game on the road in the postseason, how far are you going to go anyway?
1: Mm-hmm. You're going to have to win games on the road if you want to win a championship.
0: Exactly.
1: You're going to have to. And I get they're the number one seed, but you still have to win on the road.
0: Yes, exactly. That's going to be huge, is if they can go into Cleveland, where the Cavaliers have not lost, and find a way to come out on fire, come out hot, set the tone, similar to the Timberwolves. I feel like we're talking about two teams that are the same, in the Timberwolves and the Pistons, right?
1: Yes.
0: They both have the same issues, and they still are going to both have to do the same thing coming up tomorrow night. It's just that simple. He's Teron Davenport. I'm Q Myers. It's Game Night here on ESPN Radio. What will be that marquee matchup when it comes to Thanksgiving night in 2026 in the NFL? That's next here on ESPN Radio.
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0: Just two games, Stanley Cup playoffs on the docket this evening. I'm Q Myers. Earlier in the evening, the Montreal Canadiens defeated the Buffalo Sabres 6-3, and they now have a 3-2 series lead. The winner will face the Hurricanes, who are 8-0 in the playoffs. And currently, the Golden Knights, they lead the Anaheim Ducks 4-1 in the third period. Winner of this series will take on the Avalanche. Earlier in the day, we found out all the games that we played in the NFL season in 2026. Starting things off with the Seahawks and the Patriots, as 7 months after the Seahawks defeated the Patriots in Super Bowl 60, they'll open up the season on September 9th at Lumen Field in Seattle. It'll be the third time the teams in the previous season's Super Bowl will meet in week one of the next season, and the second time they'll do it in the opener. The only other time came in 2016 when the Broncos beat the Carolina Panthers after defeating them in Super Bowl 50 earlier in the year. A couple of the notable games, Kenneth Walker, who was the MVP of the Seahawks Super Bowl game, who joined the Kansas City Chiefs as a free agent this offseason. He makes his return to Seattle for a Sunday night football game coming up on October 25th. While Malik Willis, the new starting quarterback for the Dolphins, he's set to visit his former team, the Green Bay Packers. That'll be on December 20th. The Dolphins also visit the Broncos on December 6th. That's a matchup that'll pit them against their former star wide receiver, Jaylen Waddle, who was traded to Denver in the offseason. For more scores and analysis, check out ESPN.com and the all-new ESPN app. Coming up, more Game Night with Tron Davenport and me, Q Myers, here on ESPN Radio and the all-new ESPN app.
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2: Here comes the blitz. May hits. He tries to throw. Ball comes out. Going the other way with it. Turning upfield. It's Chinna Nwosu. And he scores. Touchdown, Seahawks.
3: And Allen reaches over the goal line, and he is in. He went high side this time instead of low. And he punched it in for the one-yard touchdown run. Mr. MVP with four total touchdowns.
4: Snap and hold, 42-yard kick from Aubrey. The Cowboys have won this football game. Butter, butter, butter, butter, butter. I don't know when they won one that felt like this.
5: Caleb, play fake, looking to throw, going deep.

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2: That was the sounds of the 2025 season. 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He's Teron Davenport. I'm Q Myers. Teron, so far we've gone week 1 through 11. Week 1 is going to be fun. That'll be a rematch of Super Bowl 60, the Seahawks and the New England Patriots. That'll be in Seattle. September 9th will kick things off. But we've gone 1 through 11. Let's go ahead and keep this party rolling. Jump into week number 12.
1: The Kansas City Chiefs, the Buffalo Bills.
2: Thanksgiving night game, KC at Buffalo, huh? What? That's not the Cowboys. That's not the Lions. That is the Chiefs at the Buffalo Bills. They're going to play on Thanksgiving Day, and we're assuming that there's going to be health for Mahomes and Josh Allen. That'd be the first Thanksgiving Day matchup between starting quarterbacks who are both former MVPs, according to the Elias Sports Bureau. I think that'll be a hell of a Thanksgiving Day. You see Mahomes and Josh Allen going at it.
3: Yeah, absolutely. And these are two of the best players in the league, and you know, as you mentioned, a couple former MVPs going at it. But, you know, you look at Patrick Mahomes and you look at the Chiefs going to Buffalo. Now, albeit this is a new stadium that they'll be playing in. But, you know, they haven't won in Buffalo during the regular season since 2020. And when you talk about the regular season, the Bills, they're 5-1 against the Chiefs during the regular season in that stretch, right, since 2020. But guess what? When it comes playoff time, they're 0-4. So we'll see what happens here, but the way the numbers and the trends are making it look, the Chiefs should go into Buffalo and end up getting beat.
2: No, you're right. I'm interested to see what they look like this year, right? I mean, in 2024, they went 15-2, and I think we all realized that that wasn't going to be something they did in 2025 because they won so many games that were just weird, the way that they found ways to win at the end, weird bounces, missed field goals, block kicks, you know, penalty calls. It was just weird. So they took a step back, but none of us knew the injury to Patrick Mahomes was going to happen. How is he going to bounce back? How quickly is he going to look like himself? Right? And I know this is week 12. We're assuming that he's going to be looking like the old Patrick Mahomes, but that's just an assumption. And ACLs, that's different for everybody, man. And a lot of times, as a guy who's had two ACL tears, I know you're never really your 100% self until year two.
3: Yeah, fortunately, I never had any ACL tears. But I'll tell you one thing. This tells you about the importance of the quarterback position. Because when you look at the AFC winner odds, you have the Chiefs at plus 750, the Bills at plus 500. But the Baltimore Ravens are plus 475 with who I think is going to get the MVP this year in Lamar Jackson. But I'll be very surprised if the Ravens make it to the Super Bowl with a rookie coach.
2: Yeah, that's a great point that you bring up. So week 12, Thanksgiving night. There's going to be a lot of football watched on Thanksgiving. Kansas City at the Buffalo Bills. What about week 13?
1: The Houston Texans, the Pittsburgh Steelers.
2: This is Sunday night football. I know C.J. Stroud's going to be the quarterback for the Houston Texans. Who's quarterbacking for the Steelers?
3: Will Howard. Nah, we'll see, man. You know, I think that's the big question. It's still not clear, you know, what is going to happen with Aaron Rodgers. And this is just crazy to me. Earlier I did radio and the question was, which team is crazier? The Pittsburgh Steelers waiting on Aaron Rodgers or the Lakers waiting on LeBron James? Now, obviously, I leaned into the mic and said LeBron James. But still, it's just crazy that Aaron Rodgers has yet another organization held hostage like this.
2: Exactly. Look, my dad's a Steeler fan, right? I've always heard the greatness of the Steelers, and it has never been waiting on any player, right? I think Cam Hayward said it last year when we were waiting to see what Aaron Rodgers was going to do. Either you want to play for the Steelers or you don't. Here's Adam Schefter, ESPN Senior NFL Insider, on the NFL Schedule Release Show, talking about the latest when it comes to Aaron Rodgers.
4: The Steelers have a voluntary off-season practice program that begins on Monday, May 18th. It's May 14th. You'd have to figure if Aaron Rodgers is going to get a deal done, the time to do it would be sometime between now and Monday when those voluntary practice sessions start under new head coach Mike McCarthy. Despite any reports about him being in the building last weekend meeting with the team, that never happened. It still hasn't happened. But you would think if he's going to play this season, it's going to have to happen here in the next few days. days prior to Monday, he would get a contract workout. He didn't show up last year until June, so that's always possible. But you take a look at the Steelers' schedule there, I would think in the next 4 days, we should have some type of Aaron Rodgers news and white smoke from the chimney.
2: 4 days, maybe some Aaron Rodgers news. Look, the other thing about this is a lot of people are assuming that all is good. Aaron Rodgers, Mike McCarthy. Is it?
3: Right. That's what I was thinking this whole time. Like, hey, man, did they bury that hatchet?
2: Right.
3: Or what's going on? And it obviously was something that McCarthy had to consider taking this job. And I get it. It's his hometown. And he wants to go back and coach the Steelers. It's been a dream. But you got to look at all aspects of it. And Aaron Rodgers is a pretty big variable in this equation.
2: And also with this Sunday Night Football game, when it comes to the Texans, can C.J. Stroud, can he get his mojo back? Right. Mm. Can he get back to being the C.J. Stroud that we all saw, or is he going to be the one we all saw in the postseason the last couple games?
3: Yeah, but like, that's a big question. But on the other side, you got that defense, man. Ooh. That Texans defense is, woo-wee. My guy Azeez Alshire,
2: yep,
3: with the contract extension. You know that defense is something special.
2: And they drafted Caden McDonald in the second round of this past year's draft to add to that nasty on that defensive line. So that's Week 13, Texans at the Steelers, Sunday Night Football. How about Week 14?
1: The Los Angeles Chargers, the Las Vegas Raiders.
2: I'm just going to throw my arms up in the air because I don't know. I don't know. The Raiders are similar to the Titans. No primetime games, right? So I guess the league is saying you got to prove it, that you deserve to be in primetime action. We know that they have a new head coach, Clint Kubiak. I'm here in Vegas. Obviously, I know very well. They got Fernando Mendoza, number one overall pick. But nobody knows when Fernando Mendoza is going to play. So I think there's a big question mark on who the Chargers are going to be facing Week 14. I will say this. The Raiders' bye week is Week 13. So maybe they make a move to Fernando Week 14 and he plays the rest of the season.
3: That's what I was going to ask you, man. When did you think he was going to play? But that Week 13 bye is a good opportunity to get him prepared and ready to ramp.
2: Right, but then it's the question is, okay, do they wait till Week 13? Should he play earlier? How does Kirk Cousins bounce back? How does he, you know what I mean? So there's a lot of questions, a lot of new when it comes to the Raiders. And then you look at the Chargers and Justin Herbert, you know, he always, to me, gets a pass on why they haven't got where they need to go. Mike McDaniel now is the offensive coordinator. Can he open him up and take him to the next level, especially now that they've got a healthy offensive line back in the mix?
3: They got to win in the playoffs, man. They, well, make the playoffs first, but they got to win in it too, because that's something that Justin Herbert hasn't been able to do consistently.
2: No, you're right. You're right. Last season, the Chargers traveled 37,086 miles, including a trip to Brazil, which was the most. This year, not as bad, 24,816 miles, but they have seven games with less rest than their opponent. That's the second most since 2002. So I'll just go ahead and throw it out there right now. That's to insert the excuse on why the season wasn't great, because they played seven games with less rest than their opponent. I'm just throwing it out there. That's going to be the excuse.
3: They're going to find a reason, that's for sure.
2: Hey, what do they say? It's never a rainy day in Southern California, especially when you're the Chargers. It's never rainy. It's always someone else's fault. That's Week 14. What about Week 15?
1: The Jacksonville Jaguars, the Tennessee Titans.
2: All right, so how about that? Actually, we got the Jaguars and the Titans. So, Teron, what do you feel about that one? Or actually, it's the Texans. Is that the Texans? Are we going with the Texans?
3: I'm pretty sure it's the Texans in
2: all right.
3: That game.
2: My bad.
3: I'm pretty sure it is. But you know, these are the two teams that...
1: The Houston Texans.
3: There we go. These are the two teams that are the best in the AFC South. Two teams with very good defenses, two teams with question marks at quarterback. And I just, you know, similar to the Raiders game, the Raiders-Chargers, the Texans-Jaguars, these are division games late in the season.
2: Yeah.
3: I love to see those because even if you got to play your guys in it, long story short, you got to play them because it's set up for these to have strong implications for the division title. You want to win the division title because that's your short ticket to go to the playoffs.
2: Well, speaking of division title, AFC South winner, according to DraftKings, Texans plus 125, followed closely by the Jaguars at plus 210, Colts at plus 390, the Titans, no disrespect, at plus 800. So There you go. The DraftKings believes the Houston Texans will win the AFC South. He's Teron Davenport. I'm Q Myers. Coming up next here on Game Night, will the Spurs give us the Western Conference Finals that we've been thinking about? Will they make that happen coming up Friday night? 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
5: ABC News, I'm Dave Packer. President Trump and Chinese President Xi Jinping set to hold a second round of talks on the final day of a high-stakes summit in Beijing before Trump returns to the U.S. Trade, Taiwan, and Iran, all on the table. ABC News contributor John Cohen says the U.S. will likely push Beijing to stop forcing American companies operating in China to share trade secrets.
6: Those information requirements are one of the tools used by the Chinese government to gain access to sensitive business information and the trade secrets of these U.S. corporations.
5: Russia pummeled Ukraine's capital Thursday with more than 1,600 drones and missiles. It's the largest attack since the war began. Ukrainian officials say at least 21 people were killed, including 3 children. The Supreme Court ruled to preserve access to abortion drugs by mail today, even in states where abortion is illegal. The justices kept on hold a lower court ruling that would have blocked telehealth abortions via mifepristone. This is ABC News.
7: Here's your Storm Team 20 forecast. Mainly cloudy skies expected tonight with a chance of thunderstorms. Lows around 55. Winds out of the southeast, 8 to 15 miles per hour. More clouds than sun tomorrow. Chance of thunderstorms, 78. Partly cloudy tomorrow night. Slight chance of thunderstorms. Lows dip down to about 64. I'm meteorologist Laura Lockwood on Sports Radio 92.3 FM and 1450 AM. Right now, it's 63 degrees.
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11: Being ourselves and just sticking to the game plan, that was the biggest part. 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
12: We played with appropriate fear, discipline, execution, physicality, poise, and I thought we had it from an array of people tonight, and it was really good to see, and we needed everybody because at different moments of the game, different guys stepped up.

0: 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He's Teron Davenport. I'm Q Myers. Don't forget ESPN Radio's doubleheader coverage of Pistons, Cavaliers, and Spurs, Timberwolves begins at 6:30 p.m. Eastern coming up on Friday night. And Teron, we all could think about Spurs and Thunder. The one team that better not think about Spurs and Thunder are the Spurs. They better worry about handling their business against the Minnesota Timberwolves, who are at the crib. They're as desperate as the Detroit Pistons are. They're going to throw everything and then the kitchen sink at the Spurs, trying to extend the series to game number 7. But, man, there was some kind of purpose that you saw the Spurs come out with in game number 5 that just tells me that's going to be a tall, tall task. And I'm not talking about Wimby. I'm not trying to be funny. That's going to be a tall task for Minnesota to overcome.
1: Yeah, it's going to be a huge task. And you talk about Wemby, you're looking at one of the best players in the league, and he has the support system around him. Mm-hmm. Because let's not forget, when he got ejected early in the second quarter, it wasn't a blowout. That game was still close. Mm-hmm. You know what I mean? And the Timberwolves had to put it together to be able to win, even without Wemby on it. So that just lets you know. But you're right. When you look at this matchup, it's one of those things, as we said earlier, you got to have somebody else step up alongside Anthony Edwards. Who's it going to be? There are multiple candidates. You could pick a player, but somebody has to do it, and that's the bottom line.
0: Yeah, it is the bottom line, and I want to see if Wemby comes out and tries to set the tone like he did in game number 5. I mean, he got ejected early in game 4, as you mentioned. In game 5, it's almost felt like he was coming out to make a statement. One, I'm not going to be punked. You're not going to push me around. You're not going to, you know, knock me down. I might be a little slender, but I'm not going to be pushed around. And, oh, by the way, I got a little something in my neck as well. Here's KP, man. Kendrick Perkins, ESPN NBA analyst on First Take, talking about Wemby and what he did prove in game 5.
2: Number one, he's the most dominant player in the NBA. Giannis, Jokic, whomever, move the hell aside. We have never seen a player that dominates like he does on both ends of the floor. Okay, that's number one. Number two, it's Wemby's world, and everyone's trying to get an apartment in it. That's where we at this point. The league belongs to him. That was the statement that he sent last night. It wasn't just to the Minnesota Timberwolves. That statement was sent to the rest of the league. I know OKC watching, rooting for the Minnesota Timberwolves. I guarantee you that, because they don't want to face that smoke. Another thing that was brought to my attention because of that performance, just when I thought that Giannis, since he's been hurt, Jokic, right, we've seen a decline a little bit over the past few years. I thought American basketball was catching back up. And then all of a sudden, Wemby comes along in this postseason and shows us that, no, it still belongs to the international players. The international players has completely taken over our league.
0: Well, that's a statement right there from Kendrick Perkins talking about what he learned from Wemby and his performance in game number 5. When he goes to that point that he made at the end about the international players have taken over the league and it still belongs to them, I think that there's a really good rivalry between Wemby, the Frenchman, and Ant Edwards, the mm-hmm. American. I think that that's a real healthy rivalry. Started in the All-Star break, and everyone came out of that All-Star break, including myself, saying, hey, there might be two new faces of the league, and that's the rivalry right there, Wemby and the Ant-Man, and we'll see it Friday night in Game 6.
1: Yeah, and I ain't mad at that mention. And, you know, I think when you look at this, don't forget, Wemby is a defensive force, too. Mm-hmm. And if he's not blocking the shot, he's still impacting the shot. Here's something for you. The Timberwolves have now taken more shots within 3 feet of the cup with Wemby off the floor than when he's been on. And that's despite being on the court for 56 more minutes than he's been off. So that lets you know, that's per ESPN's video tracking. 66-63. The guy, even when he's not registering a stat, is impacting the basketball game.
0: Yeah.
1: And I mentioned earlier how Julius Randle has to be one to step up in the post, but it's awfully hard to do that when you got, as what Anthony Edwards said, an alien in the center there making things tough.
0: As soon as Wemby hits the bench, they all go to the cup.
3: Mm-hmm.
0: Everyone goes to the cup. And you're right. I'm glad you brought up the fact that he doesn't have to actually be in the stat line to impact the game. If they're going to the cup and Wemby's anywhere around, you see them pull back out. Right? Mm-hmm. You even see them look over their shoulder to see where Wemby's coming from. Right? LeBron has been the guy for years that has been the track down guy. Right? I mean, he's made an art of being able to track you down on a fast break, even – hurts my heart to think about when he did it to Andre Iguodala in the finals, but that's a whole nother conversation. But you see guys look over their shoulder. You see them look around and say, I know he's coming from somewhere. Where is it coming from? Where is that smoke coming from? Like special teams in football, you got to keep your head on a swivel. That's mm-hmm. what these guys are doing when they get near the paint. And, oh, no, my brother, I don't want none of that. You take it. You know what I mean? It's just the game changes. And if you turn a team into a jumper shooting team and they can't get to the cup, then they better be on fire, because if they're not, it's going to be a long day at the office.
1: I want to see Anthony Edwards try to bang on him. I want to see that, man.
0: Everybody wants to bang on him. That's the thing about it. Everyone wants to be that guy to create a poster with Wemby on the wrong end of it.
1: Yeah, yeah, and he holds steady every time. You know, mm-hmm. it's different from some of the other tall guys. You saw like Sean Bradley. Remember, everybody wanted to dunk Sean Bradley's neck and did.
0: And you did, and disrespected him, pushed him down, you know. They did everything
1: right.
0: to him.
1: It was right. And they did that to my boy Pat Ewing, too.
0: Yeah.
1: And Alonzo Mourning, you know.
0: Dikembe got it. I mean, everyone's going to get it eventually, right?
1: Who's going to get Wemby? I just want to know that. I want to know that. I want to see Ant do it.
0: Well, it'll be Ant. It'll be Ant because of that rivalry.
1: Yeah.
0: Because Ant is built different, man. He's built different. He's got something. Again, I go back to what I always say. He's got something in his neck, right? He's got a little edge to him. He ain't going to back down, right? He's not scared of anyone. And I think that all-star experience with Wemby and the way they were playing at the end of it, I think that really created even more competitive juices from Anthony Edwards. I think, you know, because he's been pushing off, everyone saying, oh, you could be the face of the league. He's like, I don't care about that stuff. I don't care about that stuff. The minute that Wemby showed up and showed out, he was like, well, hold on now. Hold up now. Don't forget I'm here. Don't forget I'm here. Let me show you a little something. I got a little something for you.
1: Yeah, without a doubt, man. And that's the fun thing about this series.
0: Mm-hmm.
1: But, I mean, I hate to say it, but, well, I think the Spurs, they have a shot against the Thunder. I think they do.
0: Yeah, they do.
1: I don't think that Minnesota has. Because if Minnesota wins this series, they're going to take everything out of them. I can't see them having much left in the finals, you know, the conference finals against the Thunder. I couldn't see it.
0: But that's what we've been saying about them since they've been in the postseason.
1: Yeah.
0: Right? You know what I mean? They get a guy injured, Ant goes down, Dante goes down. We're like, well, that's a wrap. Right? That stinks for them. That's a wrap. And then they win against Denver. Then, they're not going to have much for San Antonio. Then they went and stole game one. Everyone's like, well, hold on now.
1: Yeah.
0: Right? But the problem is they woke up a sleeping giant.
1: Exactly.
0: You know?
1: And Wembanyama, he had to defend himself. So I get the elbow. But, man, did they wake up a sleeping giant. And he came off cooking in that last game. 18 of his 27 points, you know, in the first quarter.
0: Yeah, exactly. Exactly. I think that, you know, even though I'm not rooting for anyone to get injured, and the shot that he sent to Naz Reid was not okay, I think he sent a message to the league. Hey, man, you ain't going to push me around. You're not going to punk me. I'm here, and I'm here to stay. We got a pair of Super Bowl favorites meet twice over the final 3 weeks of the season. That's next on ESPN Radio.
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10: We now know every single game that we played in the NFL in the 2026 season. I'm Q Myers, kicking off with the Seahawks hosting the New England Patriots. Seattle, 7 months ago, defeated the Patriots in Super Bowl 60. Now they're welcoming the Lumen Field September 9th for the season opener. It'll be the third time the teams in the previous season Super Bowl will meet in week one of the next season, and the second time they'll do so in the opener. The only other time came in 2016 when the Broncos beat the Panthers after defeating them in Super Bowl 50 earlier in the year. Couple of the notable games, Kenneth Walker, the MVP of the Seahawks Super Bowl win, who joined the Kansas City Chiefs as a free agent this offseason, will return to Seattle for a Sunday Night Football matchup. That'll be October 25th. Malik Willis, he's the new starting QB for the Dolphins. He's set to visit his former team, the Packers, on December 20th. The Dolphins also visit the Broncos on December 6th. That's a matchup that'll pit them against their former star receiver, Jaylen Waddle. They traded him to Denver in the offseason. Stanley Cup playoffs, only two games in action. The Montreal Canadiens earlier in the evening defeated the Buffalo Sabres 6-3 and have a 3-2 series lead. The winner of that series will face the Hurricanes, who are 8-0 in the playoffs. And the Vegas Golden Knights, they lead 5-1 with under a minute left to go in that game. They have a 3-2 series lead. They'll go on to face the Avalanche. And in the NBA, officials say that the officials were correct and not calling a foul on Jared Allen in the closing seconds of regulation of Game 5 between the Cavaliers and the Pistons that was in Detroit. Cleveland went on to win 117-113 in overtime. But the no call was on Allen, who made contact with Asura Thompson as the Pistons guard was going after a loose ball. It led to some controversy in the final seconds of the fourth quarter. For more scores and analysis, check out ESPN.com and the all-new ESPN app. Coming up, more Game Night with Teron Davenport and me, Q Myers, here on ESPN Radio.
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10: I think we're all on cloud nine. 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It's go time. 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He's Teron Davenport. I'm Q Myers. And, Teron, we've gone through lightning fast through the schedule so far, weeks 1 through 15. That means we got to close things out strong, 16 through 18. Highlight a handful of games. So let's go ahead and jump into week 16.
2: the Los Angeles Rams, the Seattle Seahawks.
10: There you go. Christmas Day night game, Rams at Seahawks. I still remember that Thursday night football game that looked like the Rams were going to win. Seattle had a couple things go right for them, including a two-point conversion that looked like they didn't get it, only to find out that they did get it. Sam Darnold had a couple interceptions in that game, but Seattle still ended up winning that one. That's going to be a heck of a rematch. What are the Rams going to do? How are the Seahawks going to look Christmas Day, that night game in Week 16?
8: I tell you what's so cool about this, and it's something that I said I like, right, when you have these divisional games late in the season. But guess what? This is the first of two games in 3 weeks between these two teams. It's a home and away for the Seahawks going against the Rams. And I look, when you talk about the top two teams in the division, you know, obviously the 49ers are always going to be in the conversation. But it's all about the Rams and Seahawks. They're the best teams in the division. And what are they going to be able to do against the Seahawks? Are they going to finally be able to, after losing two straight games there in Seattle, are they going to be able to, you know, come in and win and make a statement late in the season?
10: Well, you know, and I want to see what the Rams are going to look like. Look, in the first round, they went and got Ty Simpson at number 13 overall. A lot of folks, including myself, thought they were going to get someone that could help them right now succeed. Is that going to be something that's going to be talked about all the way up to Week 16? Is that going to be a conversation piece that's going to go away? Are the Rams going to be flying high at that stage of the game? How's Matt Stafford looking? How's Devontae Adams holding up? Puka Nacua, right? I mean, there's a lot of questions about the Rams, but all the questions about the Rams, in my opinion, are really positive. But I know they have a tough schedule, and by the time they get to Week 16, we could be talking about a whole different

0: Jack?
1: Yeah. That's what you call a murderer's row.
0: Facts. Big facts. NFC winner odds, according to DraftKings, the Rams at plus 145, followed by the Seahawks closely at plus 160, 49ers plus 260, and the Cardinals, well, they're out of it at plus 9,000. But those top three teams right there are why the NFC West is such a dangerous, dangerous division. How about week 17?
2: The Baltimore Ravens, the Cincinnati Bengals.
0: Will both quarterbacks be playing in this one? Right? Well, both starting quarterbacks, I should say. There'll be quarterbacks playing, but will it be Lamar Jackson versus Joe Burrow, or will it be backup versus backup? Because more times than not, it seems like backups are representing for these two teams.
1: Yeah, it seems like that. And, I mean, one of the games, you know, in prime time that I remember was the playoff game where I was at Sam Hubbard. He knocked the ball out and returned it for a touchdown. Snoop was a starter because Lamar was hurt. But to your point about these guys, I mean, they both run into injuries so much. And it just goes to show you, right, it's not only guys that run. Right. Guys get hurt in the pocket, too. You know, so that is something to consider. But, I mean, Lamar Jackson, he's 5-0 as a starter, you know, in Cincinnati. This is going to be an opportunity to shut down a streak, you know, in primetime games losing in Cincinnati. I mean, they have consistently lost in Cincinnati or under the lights, man.
0: Well, the other thing about this is last year Baltimore was you know, just compromised by so many injuries, especially to their defense. How are they going to bounce back? They have a defensive-minded head coach. I mentioned him earlier in the show, and Jesse Minter. He knows what it looks like. So how are they going to bounce back? Can they stay healthy? That team that we saw in Baltimore last year did not look like a Baltimore Ravens team. When I think Ravens, I think defense. And we didn't see that, especially early on in the season. We didn't see that for Baltimore.
1: Yeah, no, that's a fact. And I'll say this. It's week 17. It's late in the season.
0: Yep.
1: Derrick Henry, man. Look, I've seen this guy dominate in the final weeks of the season. And it's just something about when it gets colder, that 6'3", 245, 47-pound monster, it's hard to tackle him, man. It hurts. And you don't want, you got to make a business decision. And sometimes that business decision is to kind of like, ole. And you end up getting stiff-armed in that case.
0: All you can think of when you're making that business decision is that scene from Friday, right? When Debo turns around and says, you want some of this, old man?
1: Yeah.
0: No. No, I don't. What are we doing down here messing with these fine folks? AFC North winner odds, according to DraftKings, the Ravens, minus 115. The Bengals at plus 210. Steelers at plus 500. The Browns, well, they're deep out. Plus 1,600. So DraftKings believes Baltimore is going to bounce back. AFC North be those champs. First year under Jesse Minter. Team looking more like Baltimore. Can they make that run? That's going to be a really good game. Thursday Night Football, New Year's Eve, Week 17. How about Week 18?
2: The Los Angeles Chargers, the Denver Broncos.
0: All right, there you go. AFC matchup. Broncos won the division last season in the AFC West for the first time in what seems like forever. When it comes to, you know, that division, the Chiefs have dominated it. The Chargers, they were riddled with injuries along that offensive line. They look to bounce back. They have Mike McDaniel now as their offensive coordinator. How is this game going to go? What are you thinking about this Week 18 matchup?
1: Oof. I don't think the Chargers win. I trust Vance Joseph in that defense, man.
0: Okay.
1: I'm sorry. That's who I trust, and I get it. Mike McDaniels is in there, and you know, he's really fond of Justin Herbert, and all that sounds good. But I'm going to go with what I've seen to be successful.
0: Well,
1: and
0: you
1: that's the Broncos defense.
0: You mentioned McDaniel and him being fond of Justin Herbert. What is his expectation this year for the quarterback?
3: It's not about, all right, this is what you've done in the past. This is what we're going to do now. It's more about, you know, he has the capability of mastering, you know, every tool in the toolbox, every drop, every progression, every type of play that we'll want to do. And so it's chasing the mastery of that, which, you know, his expectations are the highest for himself, and which is a great thing for the Chargers organization, team, fan base, everybody. So I would say that we're looking to master and be elite at everything that we do. And being able to own the position in a new way, for him to own the position in a way he never has, and ultimately for it to be obvious to everyone around, he's playing the best football of his career, and that's kind of how we've approached.

0: shit, and that's been our vision and expectations.
1: Sounds good. It really does, but we'll see. We'll see. And you look at the odds, right? It's the Chiefs at plus 160. The yep. Chargers right behind them, above the Broncos, which I don't get, at plus 190. The Broncos plus 225. The Raiders, yeah.
2: They're deep odds, man. They're deep odds. Plus 2,000.
1: What did they say? Oh, forget about it. That's how they say it. You know what I mean? But I will say this: there is another game that I definitely want to see in Week 18, and that's the Steelers at Ravens. We know that that's a rivalry.
2: Yeah.
1: I know personally from covering the Ravens for 2 years, like Steelers Week is different. Mm-hmm. So I always have an interest in that game, and it'll be Mike McCarthy, you know, getting a second shot at the Ravens, you know, in the final game of the season, and we'll see what happens. Can the Ravens win this and possibly win a division? We'll see.
2: Yeah, I mean, again, that's a tough division. I'm interested to see what the Pittsburgh Steelers are going to look like this year. I really don't know, you know, how's Aaron Rodgers going to play, assuming that he is the quarterback of the Steelers. And, you know, they went out and made some really good moves, I thought, in free agency and made some trades, you know, bringing in some more weapons for the QB. But we all know that Aaron Rodgers is short-term, even if he plays this year for Pittsburgh. So what are they going to do? How are they going to gear up and prepare themselves for future football? And how long is Mike McCarthy going to be at the helm? I got so many questions, but obviously they've got to play this season out and see how it all goes. So by week 18, we'll know a lot about Pittsburgh, and we'll know a lot about the Baltimore Ravens. But I really am interested to see what the Steelers look like year one under Mike McCarthy and potentially year two with Aaron Rodgers at the helm. He's Teron Davenport. I'm Q Myers. It's Game Night on ESPN Radio and the all-new ESPN app. Coming up next, the Vegas Golden Knights. They're on to the Western Conference Finals. 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

0: Progressive Insurance. Went through week 1 through 18 when it comes to the NFL schedule. That's love right there, but we got to show some love like this.
1: All the way up on game night.
2: Nothing can stop me, I'm all the way up.
0: All right, Teron, you know we got to start out in the NHL. Stanley Cup playoffs going on. Only 2 games in action. One I had my eye on for sure. That was the Golden Knights and the Ducks. That's how this thing played out.
3: Dorofeev goes to work. He strips it before the puck could go to Trouba. Dorofeev threw it on goal, and he scores from a terrible angle at the right corner. Dorofeev makes it 5-1 Vegas. 2 goals for Dorofeev. 9 in the Stanley Cup playoffs. More than any other player.
2: Nothing can stop me. I'm all the way up.
4: 5 goals for Mitch Marner. It's the 5th time, or rather, 5 points, rather. It's this 5th multi-point game of the postseason. Again, like we talked about earlier, it's been a redemption, a comeback type of playoff season for him. And the between-the-leg goal, that too, he's definitely all the way up.
0: Yeah, there's no doubt about that. That highlight courtesy of Fox Sports Las Vegas. And, yeah, the Golden Knights now will face the Avalanche in the Western Conference Final. One only previous playoff series meeting versus Colorado. That was 2021 second round. They won in 6 games. I've already had folks hitting me from Colorado saying, all right, you ready? You ready? Avalanche and Golden Knights, let's get it on. So definitely look forward to that. The Avalanche are so stinking good. They are so good. So that's going to be a heck of a battle right there. Western Conference Final. Golden Knights versus the Avalanche. So that was one game that just wrapped up in the NHL. How about the earlier game? The Canadiens and the Sabres. That's how this one played out.
5: 4-for-20 in this series as Slavkovsky on front. They score! Nick Suzuki! Power play goal! And the Montreal Canadiens get a couple of quick strikes late in the second period to go in front 5-3.
2: Nothing can stop me. I'm all the way up.
4: Nick Suzuki, one of 6 different goal scorers in that game. That's tied for the most in a playoff game in the last 40 seasons. Hot dog.
0: Yes, no doubt. Hey, look, and now the Canadiens, they have a series lead, 3-2. Only problem is whoever wins this series has got to go up against a juggernaut right now. The Hurricanes, who are 8-0. They've swept their way through the Stanley Cup playoffs so far, have not lost a game. So the winner of the Canadiens and Sabres will take on the Hurricanes. Buckle up. Good luck. That highlight coming in courtesy of TSN 690 as we show love to the ones that deserve it here on Game Night on ESPN Radio and the all-new ESPN app. Turn our attention to Major League Baseball. I don't know if you know about these two teams, the Mets and the Tigers. This is what happened in the bottom of the third.
5: 1-0. Swinging a high fly ball toward right. McKinstry back. Track looks up. Go! A.J. Ewing, boy, a series he will never forget. His first big league home run. It sails into the Mets bullpen and right, and the Mets are on the board. The Detroit lead now 3-1.
2: Nothing can stop me. I'm all the way up.
4: I wouldn't mind playing that one again. You know, for me, it's all about let's go Mets.
0: Wow.
4: And my team, my boys. That's right. They swept the Tigers. But let me tell you something. I'm old enough to remember Greg Jeffries.
0: I did too.
4: Being a prospect that was can't miss.
0: Yep.
4: Wore number 9.
0: Yep.
4: But now the number 9 prospect that's can't miss and is proven it is A.J. Ewing. He's the second youngest player since 1900 with a triple, a home run, and a stolen base in his first 3 career games. Let's go, A.J. Ewing.
0: Yeah, not bad. Not a bad performance by him at all. Again, was called up on Tuesday, hit his first career Major League Baseball home run today. So the Mets did get the dub 8-4 over the Tigers. As you mentioned, they completed the sweep. That highlight coming in courtesy 880 ESPN New York. Showing love to the ones that deserve it here on game night. How about the Phillies and the Red Sox? How about Kyle Schwarber?
6: The pitch.
5: Schwarber swings, launches it deep right field. It's on its way. And Kyle Schwarber over the Phillies bullpen into right field. It's a 2-run home run. His major league leading 18th of the year. And it breaks the scoreless deadlock here in the 8th. It's 2-0 Phillies.
2: Nothing can stop me. I'm all the way up.
4: Kyle Schwarber, most home runs in Major League Baseball, of his 18, that was the first in the 8th inning or later this season.
0: Yeah, that's big time, man. 1-for-5 on the night, 18 home run, 2 RBI, tied for the 3rd most home runs before June in a season in Phillies history. not too bad, right? And, again, first go-ahead home run in the eighth inning or later this season. Most in the MLB with 18 home runs. Highlight coming in courtesy of Sports Radio 94 WIP. Phillies 3, Red Sox 1. The Cubs, the Braves. The Cubs have been playing some good ball. Here they go.
6: Hap drives one in the air, deep right field. This has got a chance. Gone. Big home run for Ian Hap. Cubs lead 2-0. It looked like an off-speed pitch that was up around the letters, and Hap jumped all over it.
2: Nothing can stop me. I'm all the way up.
4: You know what was all the way up? That ball he hit, 424 feet. That guy talking about, it got a chance. That thing was gone, 424 feet, the third longest this season and longest in a road game.
0: You said that's one that could have been hit out of any national park, huh?
4: Shoot, take it back to the 1900, that could have been hit out of the polo grounds.
0: There you go right there. Big-time home run. The Braves get shut out. Cubbies win 2-0. The highlight coming in courtesy of Cubs Radio Network. And for the Cubs, first road shutout of the Braves since 2015. July 18th, they won 4-0. So that's a pretty good feat right there when you can shut out the Braves. We know they have a team that can hit that ball all around the yard. We're showing love to the ones that deserve it here on Game Night on ESPN Radio on the all-new ESPN app. He's Teron Davenport. I'm Q Myers. The Reds, the Nationals, I think they just scored again. How about those Reds?
7: And he doesn't miss this one. First ball swinging, Blade launches it. Deep right field, way out of here. A three-run blast for J.J. Blade. His fifth home run of the year, 9-0 Reds.
2: Nothing can stop me, I'm all the way up.
4: Man, shout out J.J. Blade, Vanderbilt prospect. He was originally drafted by Miami, and he got to Cincinnati, and look what he's doing. That's his second or third career multi-home run game. You got to shout him out. But, man, the Reds overall, their offense, 15 runs scored, second most in the home game over the last 20 season.
0: I think they just scored again, man. 15-1, they pulled out the whooping stick for sure. That highlight courtesy of 700 WLW. The Mariners, the Astros, it has not looked good for the AL West, that's for sure. Neither one of these teams, but someone's got to win. How about this one?
5: Here's the 0-2. Swung on. That's tagged. Left field. This is going to go. How far it is gone. Back row of the Crawford boxes. Mitch Garver, his first blast of the year. A 2-1 shot. And the Mariners lead 5-1. Playing long ball in Houston.
2: Nothing can stop me. I'm all the way up.
4: And that two-run homer, part of eight runs in an 8-3 win over the Astros. Man, this is more of the same for Seattle, right? This is the fourth consecutive series win against the Astros. That's the longest winning streak since Houston joined the AL West in 2013.
0: Well, the Astros stink this year, man. They're 17-28. I don't know what's going on with them besides not a whole lot of winning. Seattle's 22-23. The A's are actually winning the division. They're 22-21, even though they lost this evening. It just has not looked good for the AL West. And to be honest, Toronto hasn't looked good for the AL period. There's only five teams now that have winning records in the whole American League. The A's, the White Sox, the Guardians, the Tampa Bay Rays, and the New York Yankees. That's pretty wild. How about the Brew Crew and the Padres? How did this thing close out? Well, how did this thing start in the bottom of the first?
5: Here's the pitch. Ground ball towards the middle, a base hit. That'll score two. Down the line is Contreras. Here comes Sanchez. To third goes Vaughn, and Renjifo's hot homestand continues.
2: Nothing can stop me. I'm all the way up.
4: One way or another, the Brewers just continue to find a way to be competitive. They don't want to pay anybody, but they just find a way. They won 11 of the last 15 games since April 28th, or 26th rather, and they're right behind the Cubs, one game behind the Cubs for first place.
0: Yeah, we know how well the Cubs have been playing. So, yeah, the Brew Crew, as you mentioned, man, 11 of the last 15, they've won. That's pretty impressive. That highlight courtesy of 620 WTMJ. He's Teron Davenport. I'm Q Myers. It's game night here on ESPN Radio. So who do you got, the Spurs or do you got the Timberwolves in game six?
4: Hey, man, I'm taking the Spurs, man. They got the alien.
0: What about Cleveland and Detroit? Who you got?
4: I'm going to go with Cleveland.
0: All right, there you go. Two series getting wrapped up. Sports Center All Nights coming up next here on ESPN Radio.
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14: Every single year is a great challenge in this league. We're excited to be able to get the opportunity to play in some of those games you mentioned.
1: A pivotal Game 5 takes place on the ice between the Canadiens and the Sabres.
15: Loose puck in front. Canadiens don't clear. Power wants it back. Passing his skates. There's Stone with a blast. Scores!
1: Can the Golden Knights clinch on the road against the Ducks in Game 6?
16: Now a chance at the other end. A stop. Oh, what a finish! Mitch Marner backs his way to the crease and finishes at the right post.
1: First round coverage of the PGA Championship tees off.
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15: Schwarber swings, launches it deep right field. It's on its way. And Kyle Schwarber over the Phillies bullpen into right field.
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18: 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Nick DeLuca here with you. Second week of May, the Stanley Cup playoffs in full swing with a pair of huge games. The PGA Championship Round 1 in the books, and have the latest from around Major League Baseball. But today, you knew who, but now you know when and where. The 2026 NFL schedule officially here had the leaks, but now the hose is going. All 272 games kicking off September 9th and ending January 10th. Season 107 in the NFL kicking off where 106 left off. The Patriots and the Seahawks. It's the 12th Super Bowl rematch in the following season and the fourth straight year to feature one. Defending champions have an 8-3 record in the previous meetings with back-to-back wins. The Eagles over the Chiefs last season, and the Chiefs taking down the Niners in 2024. So who's going to win it this year? ESPN Monday Night Football play-by-play man Joe Buck giving his best guess.
19: Yeah, well, I'm never right, so this is maybe the kiss of death.
20: Oh, no.
19: On the cover of Sports Illustrated or video game, but I'm gonna aim big. I'm going to say Dallas Buffalo.
18: All right, well, Joe wasn't much help. I guess that's going to be wrong. So much talk about the schedule for the Patriots on their road to the Super Bowl last season. Andrew Hawkins, ESPN NFL analyst, can they repeat their success of last year in 2026?
21: I think they can. It won't be easy because the schedule is a true gauntlet. They had a favorable look last year, but also Drake May is taking another step forward. I think Drake May is an incredible young talent. We saw it a year ago as an MVP candidate. I have an expectation that we'll see him make another leap. And if they get A.J. Brown into this offense, I think it could be very, very special for them again. Not going to be easy, but definitely have the firepower to make it happen.
18: And on the other side for the Seahawks, what do their odds look like as they try and stage a potential repeat effort in 2026? Hawkins with more on Seattle.
21: Super hard, tough schedule. Everyone's going to give them their best shot. The defending champ. We know how hard it is for a team to repeat as a Super Bowl champ. When you talk about losing Kenneth Walker, they bring in Jadarian Price from Notre Dame. First round, he's a guy that I think, in very short order, will be able to man a lot of the ship that you're missing from Kenneth Walker, because he can do it all. He's fast, he's quick, he's powerful.
20: He didn't catch
21: very
20: a lot
21: reminiscent.
20: Of passes.
21: He didn't. He did not. But he's very reminiscent of, like, young Marshawn Lynch. I'm not saying he's that, but they do have similar run styles, and I'm telling you that he's a name to watch out for.
18: Well, that is high praise, Hawkins, on the NFL schedule release show. Super Bowl rematch highlighting 9 playoff rematches in 2026. We also have a good chunk of reunion and revenge games, starting with the Seahawks and Kenneth Walker after winning Super Bowl 60 MVP. Walker signing a 3-year, $43 million deal with the Chiefs in the offseason. He ran for 135 yards on 27 carries against the Patriots, becoming the first running back to win Super Bowl MVP since Denver's Terrell Davis. Now a Chief, ESPN NFL analyst Damian Woody thinking Kansas City needs to get their running game going this season.
22: There's not a better time for that to happen than now, because your quarterback is coming off of ACL. I think part of the reason that Patrick Mahomes got this injury is so many times he's put on his cape to try to save the Kansas City Chiefs, and now you're in this predicament as a Chiefs fan.
18: Yeah, expecting Walker to carry a big load, especially early with Mahomes recovering from the ACL. Week 1, Monday Night Football for the Chiefs. They take on the Broncos. ESPN analyst Troy Aikman on the matchup.
23: I think everyone's wondering whether or not Patrick Mahomes obviously is going to be back for that one. A down year last year for that franchise. I expect them to come back and be the team that we've seen for much of the last decade. And then, of course, with Denver, you could argue that they were a quarterback injury away from making it to the Super Bowl. It's unfortunate for that organization, but what a great job Sean Payton has done. So to kick that off week one in a divisional game, I always liked that as a player when you opened up against a divisional opponent and kind of helped set the tone in what is a very competitive division.
18: Aikman on Get Up. Yeah, I'd say that's a pretty darn good way to start the season on Monday Night Football, Broncos and Chiefs. Walker, the fourth reigning Super Bowl MVP to change teams and the first since Dexter Jackson went to the Cardinals in 2003 after winning Super Bowl MVP with the Buccaneers. Week 7, Sunday Night Football on October 25th for Trey Hendrickson reuniting with the Bengals after spending the last 5 seasons
3: with Cincinnati. Hendrickson signing that four-year, $120 million deal with the Ravens in the offseason in a move that was anything but quiet. Had 61 sacks in 72 games with the Bengals. Only player in franchise history with 14-plus in a season. While DJ Moore will take on the Bears, was traded in March for a second-round pick after spending the last three seasons in Chicago. Now a Buffalo Bill, had a career-high 1,364 receiving yards in his first year in Chicago in 2023, but put up career lows in receptions and receiving yards last season in his only year with Ben Johnson. Week 15 Saturday primetime game for that one. Bills and Bears at Buffalo's new Highmark Stadium. Bears, by the way, have the toughest strength of schedule in the NFL based on last year's opponent win-loss at 550, but ESPN's Dominique Foxworth thinking they'll be even better this season.
6: I think it's possible that they may not have as many wins. They may not win the division, but I think they're going to be a better team. They've addressed some issues in the secondary with their safeties, but more importantly, they can effectively run the ball. That's one thing that they've always been able to do, or at least Ben Johnson's always been able to do, and they did incredibly well last year against some really good teams. I have no reason to believe, as long as they got Bradbury in there to replace Dahlman's retirement at center, I have no reason to believe that this rushing attack is going to fall off. As long as that's there, I think this team will be fine. They'll get better, and they'll be contenders in the NFC.
3: Yeah, 2016 Falcons, the last team to win a playoff game after entering the season with the hardest strength of schedule, and seven of the previous 10 teams missed the playoffs. If you're into coaching storylines, Brian Daboll will return to MetLife Stadium in Week 3 on September 27th as Titans offensive coordinator to take on the Giants. Daboll won 2022 Coach of the Year, fired by New York last November after going 20-40-1. Things coming undone when Daboll rushed into the medical tent to check on Jackson Dart, one of a few injuries the Giants QB dealt with last season. ESPN's Damian Woody saying Dart needs to be a little more available this year.
22: I think Jackson Dart can be an absolute superstar. I love watching him play. You know, but again, like when you're the quarterback, you're literally the face of the whole operation. You got to be available. If you're not available, you're no good to anyone.
3: New Titans head coach Robert Saleh will also be returning to MetLife Stadium. He'll host his former team in Week 1 in Tennessee, the Jets. And another former Coach of the Year getting a crack at his old squad, Kevin Stefanski, won the award twice. Will take on the Browns with the Falcons December 14th in Week 14. Went 46-58 in six seasons in Cleveland. Coach of the Year in 2020 and 2023. The only Browns head coach in the last 40 years to last at least six seasons with the team. The Browns have the easiest schedule based on their opponent's 2025 record. The Niners, who had the easiest schedule entering last season, finished 12-5 on their way to an appearance in the divisional round. The Broncos and Seahawks, meanwhile, both have 10 games on their 2026 schedule against teams that made the playoffs last season, the most of any team for those two. Two of those games coming on Christmas, Denver hosting the Bills in a divisional round rematch, Seattle and the Rams round one. L.A. in primetime seven times this season, head coach Sean McVay on all of the attention heading into the year.
7: Yeah, you know, I think you got to earn it. You and I both know this league is so humbling. You obviously look at it, but, you know, it's the coaching cliche, but it's the truth. It's one week at a time. Try to be totally present. We're going to use every day in the meantime to get ready to peak going into that Niners game. But it's a great challenge. You know, everybody, this is all fun, but every single year is a great challenge in this league. We're excited to be able to get the opportunity to play in some of those games you mentioned.
3: McVay on the NFL schedule release, the attention well-deserved as they enter the season as the odds-on Super Bowl favorites. Not to be outdone by Thanksgiving week, though. First Thanksgiving Eve game on Wednesday night. The Rams a part of that one, too, as they host the Packers on November 25th. Thanksgiving Day, Bears at Lions. And then Eagles at Cowboys in the afternoon slot. ESPN's Dan Orlovsky thinking it's a tale of two schedules for those teams.
20: This might be the easiest schedule in football. Okay, wow. Get into it. From an offensive perspective, you're starting week one, Eagles offense, starting week one, tell me when they run into an elite defense. I'll tell you when it is. It's week 15. It's Seattle. You're going to see a good defense. Like, I think the Rams are going to have a good defense. I like the Giants defense.
24: It's going to be a lot better.
20: Giants? Good, but I'm talking an elite defense from an offensive perspective, and Philadelphia is going to have a very good offensive line with Sean Manning. This is the easiest that I've seen so far. This is the easiest schedule when it comes to an offense going against defenses that I've seen so far. They don't see an elite unit till week 15.
3: Well, that's good news for the Eagles. For the Cowboys, different story.
0: I think this is the hardest schedule I've seen. This is they have two brutal stretches. You're going to go week one, Giants, okay, division. Week two, Washington, division. Then they go Baltimore, Houston, Tampa, Green Bay, Philly. They can lose all five of those. And then you go week 10, November 15th. They go San Francisco, Tennessee, Philly, Seattle, Rams. That could be a 4 out of 5 week stretch that they lose. And so as much I was a little bit cautious on Eagles, after seeing the schedule, I'm way more bullish. I was bullish on Dallas. After seeing the schedule, this is a brutally difficult schedule.
3: Yeah, certainly tough. Doesn't get any easier on Thanksgiving. Thanksgiving Day wrapping up at night. Chiefs visiting the Bills, Broncos, Steelers on Black Friday. And then on Christmas, Packers, Bears, Bills, Broncos, Rams, Seahawks, all playoff rematches there. For the Steelers, hoping for a return to the postseason. Should have some news on quarterback Aaron Rodgers coming soon, per ESPN's Adam Schefter.
2: The Steelers have a voluntary off-season practice program that begins on Monday, May 18th. It's May 14th. You'd have to figure if Aaron Rodgers is going to get a deal done, the time to do it would be sometime between now and Monday when those voluntary practice sessions start under new head coach Mike McCarthy. Despite any reports about him being in the building last weekend, meeting with the team, that never happened. It still hasn't happened. But you would think if he's going to play this season, it's going to have to happen here in the next few days. Prior to Monday, he would get a contract workout. He didn't show up last year until June, so that's always possible. But you take a look at the Steelers schedule there. I would think in the next 4 days, we should have some type of Aaron Rodgers news and white smoke from the chimney.
3: Schefter on the NFL schedule release. Never a dull moment in Pittsburgh waiting on Aaron Rodgers. 118 days until the start of the regular season. I guess he has until then to sign. Nick DeLuca here with you. Sports Center all night here on ESPN Radio, the ESPN app, Sirius XM Channel 80. Round one of the PGA Championship today at Aronimink after 18 holes. It's the biggest logjam at the top of a major in 57 years, but one name standing out, Scottie Scheffler, taking advantage of a pair of long birdie putts to card a 3-under 6. It was the 13th round in the majors that Scheffler has had at least to share the lead, and somehow the first time after the opening round. Scotty, on the key to performing so well through his first 18.
4: I mean, the golf course was pretty challenging this afternoon. I did a good job of staying in it mentally and staying patient around a place that was pretty tricky at times. Mm-hmm. I don't really know how much to elaborate other than it was very difficult to make birdies.
5: Okay.
4: And then scrambling was important today as well.
5: Well,
4: you got a position, you know, getting the ball back up onto the greens and trying to two putt from distance.
3: Scheffler joining Tiger Woods and Brooks Koepka is the only reigning PGA champions to have at least a share of the lead after the first round. According to ESPN research, both Woods and Koepka went on to defend their title. Six-way tie atop the leaderboard. Rory McIlroy is not a part of that. He struggled. Four straight bogeys to finish his round marked the first time he's ever done that in a major championship. Rory, short but sweet on what went wrong today.
24: Rory, how would you describe your opening round?
25: Could you elaborate what parts about it? Everything? Some things?
26: I started missing fairways. I missed fairway right on 4, fairway right on 6, fairway right on 7, fairway right on 9. From there it's, you know, it's hard, you know, it didn't have great angles either. And then obviously you start missing it just off the edges of these greens. It gets tricky. So, I felt like I did okay. You know, made that birdie on 5 to get back to even par after the soft bogey on 4. And then, I just got on that bogey train at the end.
25: That is disappointing. Golf is always going to be a game of adjustments throughout a round. Does that make it even more frustrating when you can't quite?
26: Yeah, I'm just not driving the ball well enough. I mean, it's been a problem all year for the most part. I've sort of got like I miss it right, and then I want to try to correct it, and then I'll overdo it, and I'll miss it left, and it's just, it's a little bit of back and forth that way. So that's pretty frustrating, especially when, you know, I pride myself on driving the ball well. So yeah, I just need to try to figure it out. I honestly thought I'd figured it out coming in here. I hit it well on Sunday, Quail Hollow, and then hit it good at home Monday, and then even obviously I had to curtail the practice on Tuesday, but hit it decent yesterday. So, but yeah, just sort of once I get under the gun, it just seems like I just, you know, it starts to go a little bit wayward on me.
3: Yeah, Rory talking about the struggles with the driver. Through six events this year, he ranks 91st in driving accuracy. Coming up, pair of huge Stanley Cup playoff games and the latest from Thursday in Major League Baseball. 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
1: 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First in Cleveland, the Pistons face a must-win against the Cavs in Game 6. Then in Minnesota, the Timberwolves look to force a Game 7 against the Spurs. 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
8: ABC News, I'm Dave Packer. President Trump and Chinese President Xi holding their second round of talks on the final day of their summit in Beijing. Trump met Xi to tour the gardens at Zhongnanhai, the Chinese Communist Party leadership compound. The two met over tea before working lunch, trade, Taiwan, and tech, the key themes. CIA Director John Ratcliffe made a surprise visit to Cuba Thursday as the Trump administration enforces an oil blockade on the Caribbean island nation. ABC's Matt Rivers.
9: An ongoing U.S. oil embargo has Cuba's power grid near collapse, with massive blackouts near daily across the island. President Trump has repeatedly threatened military action against Cuba if the government there does not undertake significant reforms.
8: The Supreme Court preserving broad access to the abortion pill mifepristone without an in-person visit to the doctor. This keeps on hold a lower court order that would have restricted the drug's availability as litigation over FDA safety regulations continue. This is ABC News.
10: Here's your Storm Team 20 forecast. Chance for storms overnight. Otherwise, cloudy skies expected. Lows dip down to about 55. Winds out of the south, 8 to 15 miles per hour. Chance for storms Friday. Highs around 78. Cloudy skies with a few peaks of sun. Slight chance for storms Friday night, lows dip down to about 64, partly cloudy skies. I'm meteorologist Laura Lockwood on Sports Radio, 92.3 FM and 1450 AM. Currently, it's 62 degrees.
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3: 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Stanley Cup playoffs rolling on with a couple big games. In Buffalo, things got pretty wacky early. Sabres getting the scoring started.
13: Power jumps a bit lower for a shot. Loose puck in front. Canadians don't clear. Power wants it back. Passing his skates. Here's Doan with a blast. Scores! Traffic in front for Doan, who rips it home. Only 68.2 on the shot, but it was direct. And we'll see if it was tipped in. It might have been Norris, but it is a 2-1 Buffalo lead.
3: That lead did not last very long.
14: And the Canadians right back in. They score! Shot from the line is redirected. And this might be Texier, who got a piece of it to steer it in, and we're not even 8 minutes in, and we've already got ourselves four goals in the game.
3: It was Texier, Buffalo, and Montreal combining for five goals in the first 10-15, including the Doan and Texier markers 9 seconds apart. Five goals scored in a span of 8 minutes and 15 seconds, ranking 11th on the playoff list of fastest between two teams. Sabres took a 3-2 lead into the first intermission, the Canadiens surging in the second.
14: 4-for-20 in this series, as here's Slavkovsky on front, they score! Nick Suzuki, power play goal. And the Montreal Canadiens get a couple of quick strikes late in the second period to go in front 5-3.
3: Calls from TSN 690 and WGR Sports Radio 550. Three goals, second period, the difference in a 6-3 win. Cole Caulfield, Josh Anderson, Ivan Demidov scored for Montreal. Jakub Dovich settling in after a rough first period. Sabres goalie Ukko-Pekka Luukkonen allowed five goals on 23 shots, pulled after two periods, second time this postseason. Game six on Saturday in Montreal. Canadiens a win away from the Eastern Conference Final. ESPN senior NHL writer Greg Wyshynski, how did the Sabres force Game 7.
15: It's not only just like his revenge, it's not only the way that he's played after, again, being, just absolutely ridiculed and criticized for his performances in the playoffs when he was in Toronto. It's not to say that he didn't deserve some of it. I mean, like his points for game average was significantly lower in the playoffs than it was in the regular season. And I think he kind of figured out some things in Vegas, like where to go to the hard parts of the ice to score in the playoffs and how to be a bit more aggressive. But the most important thing, I think, for him is he's really had backing of his coach, John Tortorella. And when Tortorella was hired there, I think a lot of people thought that he was going to break Marner. Like it's an oil and water relationship between these two guys. But it turns out that Tortorella thinks that he got a raw deal in Toronto, that the narratives are wrong about this guy. And so far, Marner's proved them right.
3: Yeah, and the Western Conference Final is set. Vegas disposing of the Ducks in Game 6 in Anaheim. Mitch Marner starting the party early.
14: Now a chance at the other end. A stop. Oh, what a finish! Mitch Marner backs his way to the crease and finishes at the right post. What a goal for Mitch Marner. 1-0 Knights a minute into Game 6. Already the Golden Knights in Stanley Cup playoff leader in points.
3: And they weren't done. Vegas pouring it on in the third.
14: Dorofeev goes to work. He strips it before the puck can go to Trouba. Dorofeev threw it on goal, and he scores from a terrible angle at the right corner. Dorofeev makes it 5-1 Vegas. Two goals for Dorofeev, 9 in the Stanley Cup playoffs, more than any other player.
3: How about that? Vegas making a change at head coach Bruce Cassidy, fired with 8 games left in the regular season, and the Golden Knights advance to the Western Conference Final, their 5th appearance in 9 seasons. Nick DeLuca here with you on SportsCenter all night, ESPN Radio, ESPN app, Sirius XM Channel 80. Busy day on the diamond in the majors. Pick it up in the 8th between the Cubs and the Braves, two of the best teams in the National League. Ian Happ with a big swing, and it held up.
16: Happ drives one in the air, deep right field. This has got a chance. Gone. Big home run for Ian Happ. Cubs lead 2-0. It looked like an off-speed pitch that was up around the letters, and Happ jumped all over it.
3: Hap Homer, the only scoring in the ballgame, a 2-0 Cubs win. That call from the Cubs radio network. They snap a four-game losing streak. The Cardinals take down the A's 5-4. Big day for Jordan Walker. RBI doubled to take the lead in the ninth inning after he hit a solo homer. Cards win 2 of 3 in the series, now 25-18. It has not been a good start to the year for the Astros, but at least they have Yordan Alvarez, I guess. He had his 14th home run of the year, but that was the bright spot for the Astros. Mitch Garver going deep, his first home run of the season. Seattle taking down the Mariners 8-3. Houston falling to 17-28 on the season, while Milwaukee keeps it rolling with a win over the Rockies as they improve to 6 of 7 in the victory. Up next, our half-hour headlines as we continue to break down the NFL schedule. 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
1: Saturday on ESPN Radio, it's an American League showdown in Motown. Vladimir Guerrero Jr. leads the Toronto Blue Jays in Detroit to face Brittany Green and the Tigers.
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1: Rory McIlroy struggles at the PGA while Scottie Scheffler soars. On the ice, the Canadiens are a win away from the Eastern Conference Final. The Vegas Golden Knights advance to the Western Conference Final. And it's the second Thursday in May. The NFL schedule released, all 272 games nailed down. It begins on Monday Night Football anyway, with the Broncos and the Chiefs. Monday Night Football analyst Troy Aikman on what he's looking forward to with that opening matchup.
2: Everyone's wondering whether or not Patrick Mahomes obviously is going to be back for that one. A down year last year for that franchise. I expect them to come back and be the team that we've seen for much of the last decade. And then, of course, with Denver, you could argue that they were a quarterback injury away from making it to the Super Bowl. It's unfortunate for that organization, but what a great job Sean Payton has done. So to kick that off week one in a divisional game, I always liked that as a player when you opened up against a divisional opponent and kind of helped set the tone in what is a very competitive division.
1: Patrick Mahomes coming off the torn ACL. That is the question. Will he be ready to go to start the season? ESPN's Adam Schefter.
3: The Chiefs have been very open and transparent, saying that he's way ahead of schedule. That's their words, their phrasing, way ahead of schedule. And it's hard to imagine that Patrick Mahomes, even him coming off an ACL, wouldn't find a way to be back for a game that would be 4 months from Thursday. 4 months from now, give Patrick Mahomes 4 more months when he already has looked pretty good. I think we have to operate thinking that he will be there until we're told he's not.
1: Chiefs head coach Andy Reid weighing in.
4: Yeah, I'll take a peek at the first game, obviously, and see who we're playing and where and when we're playing. And then go down the list there, kind of see where the bye week is, see what night games you have, and then see if you have any holiday games from there. So it's and then you look at times of when you're playing and kind of glance through it. But I don't make too much of it. You got to play all these teams somewhere, sometime. And so I'm pretty easy that way. Let's go.
1: Andy Reid ready to go, looking for a bounce-back season after what was a really difficult 2025. The NFL will play a record 9 international games in 2026 across 4 continents, 7 countries, and 8 stadiums. Cowboys and Ravens in Week 3 in Rio de Janeiro. Troy Aikman, Monday Night Football analyst, on the expectations for Baltimore and Lamar Jackson this season.
2: The expectations are what they've been. I mean, you expect Lamar to be in the MVP conversation. You expect the Ravens to be right there at the end of the day, which they typically have been. I agree with you completely, Greeny, that when you are a veteran quarterback, franchise quarterback, and you've had the years that Lamar has had, now the coach leaves, you got a young coach, first-time coach coming in, that puts a lot on the plate of the quarterback. So the expectations certainly are going to be higher for him. Hopefully he can stay healthy, but I don't think anything changes. They didn't make that change expecting any kind of rebuild or a slow development as a football team. So the expectations are what they are. He understands that, and he's probably feeling a little bit more of the heat than he otherwise would.
1: Yeah, new head coach in Jesse Minter, a new era in Baltimore. The New Orleans Saints will be the featured team in the NFL's first ever game in France, taking on the Steelers. Who's the starting quarterback? Well, we think it's going to be Aaron Rodgers, but if it's not, ESPN's Adam Schefter says the Steelers are comfortable with what's supposed to be behind him.
3: They've operated always as if he's there, that's great. They'd love to have him, and if he's not, they're ready to roll with Will Howard. And I know that people sound like, well, Will Howard. They really like Will Howard. They have Will Howard on the roster. They have Mason Rudolph on the roster. They drafted Drew Aller on the roster. So they have quarterbacks. It's not like if Rodgers all of a sudden decides at some point in the near future that he's not going to play, that they'll be left hanging high and dry. They're comfortable with those guys. They would like and want Aaron Rodgers to come back. That's their hope. But they've made the moves that they feel like they need to make to be ready for the coming season in the event that he decides that he's not going to be there.
1: Plenty of international flavor for the AFC North schedule in 2026. The Bengals getting a game in Spain.

0: The Giants had a gauntlet last year. It's a little bit easier this season in year one under new head coach John Harbaugh. ESPN's Dan Orlovsky thinking New York might be making the playoffs.
1: I'm saying the New York Giants.
2: Okay.
1: One, so many double-digit leads in the fourth quarter last year, blown. Usually getting an adult in the room, a John Harbaugh in the room will help that. Arvell Reese added, there's weapons on the outside if Malik Nabers is as healthy as we hope he's going to be. I add Isaiah Likely. I think this defensive line, even though they don't have Dexter Lawrence, will be one of the best in football. That young man, can he take that giant second-year leap? There's going to be a quarterback in their second year this year that's going to take a big giant leap. Will it be Cam Ward? Will it be Tyler Shuck down in New Orleans? I'm banking on Jackson Dart. I'm a fan. I'm going to say the Giants.
0: Yeah, New York with a middle-of-the-road schedule after having the toughest in the NFL last season. Nick DeLuca here with you, SportsCenter all night. ESPN Radio, Sirius XM, Channel 80. Couple of huge game sixes in the NBA playoffs coming on Friday. NBA playoffs are on ESPN Radio. 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In the East, a stunning Cavs comeback has Cleveland to win away from the Eastern Conference Final. The Game 5 winner in a tied best of seven has gone on to win 82% of the time. The Cavs are 9-1 all-time, went up 3-2, their only loss to the Pistons in 2006. James Harden was brilliant in Game 5, 30 points, 8 rebounds, 6 assists, and 3 blocks. But unsportsmanlike's Evan Cohen not ready to give him all the flowers just yet.
3: I don't want to get fooled because he's going to have bad games late. There's just too many examples of that. So let's just do it in the moment. In the moment, over the last couple of games, he's been great. He's going to have another bad game at some point. It's just going to happen. But when you've got Donovan Mitchell next to him, whether numbers back this up in full, he's never played in a conference finals. Donovan Mitchell feels like the guy that, I got it. Don't worry. I got it. I'll win this for us. I have that faith in him.
0: Harden, the first player in NBA history to record a 30-point playoff game with 6 different franchises. No one else has even done it with 5. He was huge in Game 5, but ESPN Stephen A. Smith doesn't think that's ever really been the problem.
4: The issue with James Harden and his flaws in the postseason ain't games 1 through 5. It's games 6 and 7. Brother, the world is watching. In the last 5 game sixes that James Harden has been on the basketball court, his teams are 1-4. 1-4. One of the most prolific scorers in the history of basketball has averaged 16.8 points in those game sixes on 37% shooting and 23% from three-point range. He's been up 3-2 going into a game six. He's been down 3-2 in a game six. The only thing that's been consistent is that he's been a no-show.
0: Stephen A. not buying it, but a huge game 5 for Harden. Has he done enough to improve his reputation as a playoff performer? Sirius XM NBA Radio's Eddie Johnson doesn't think the answer to that is yes.
5: We know what James Harden can do, but unfortunately, you only judge by how you perform in the big games, right? So you go all the way back to 2017, where only 10 points against San Antonio in game 6. 2018, Houston, remember that? They missed 27 straight threes, and Harden was a major part of that. They lose to Golden State. And then 2023 versus Boston, game 7, 9 points in a blowout loss planned for the 76ers. So those are the things that James Harden has to overcome. So, yeah, the great 30-point game yesterday on the road to beat a very good Detroit Piston team. But now you got to close the deal. And that's what he's going to be judged on.
0: Yeah, the good news for James Harden, he's got a running mate. Donovan Mitchell had 21 in Game 5, but showed up when it mattered most. 7 points, 3 of 4 from the field in clutch time in the final 5 minutes when the score is within 5. Mitchell entered 2 of 16 from the field in clutch time this postseason. And heading into Game 6, Mark J. Spears, Anscape, and ESPN senior NBA writer thinks there's a lot on the line for Mitchell.
6: This is the biggest game of his career for several reasons. I'm not putting extras on it. That's what it is. One, he's never been in a conference finals in his career. Two, he told me at the beginning a couple weeks ago that he and James and Joel Embiid have more to prove in the playoffs than anybody. Three, he's from New York.
7: That's right.
6: Is that a bad accent? He's from New York. The New York Mets put food on his table. He used to be in there –

0: Clubhouse all the time. His dad works there. Right. He was a high school star in New York. He started the season in New York. He wants to finish the regular season in New York. Playing against the Knicks, his childhood team, went to the Garden as a kid, is a huge deal. And if that's his path to the finals and he's able to do it, I don't know if he could write it any better than that.
1: Also,
0: but
1: the
0: Knicks has to win first.
2: Yeah, as for the top seed in the East, the Pistons on the brink of elimination. Such a disappointing loss in Game 5, the way they wilted down the stretch. ESPN Radio's Harry Douglas says they can't allow that disappointing finish to carry over into Game 6.
3: Detroit, man, you have to be careful, JB Bickerstaff. I'm telling you right now, because the way they lost that ball game last night, up 9 points with 3 minutes to go, and it goes to overtime and how things played out in overtime, and then worried about it not being a foul call on the final play in the fourth quarter. Don't let one loss become two.
2: Here's the problem. There's not a ton of help around Cade Cunningham right now, a guy who has been outstanding this entire postseason. ESPN Radio's David Dennis Jr. says Detroit only has one option right now.
4: Nobody else can give you anything but Cade Cunningham. That's just what it's come down to, is that all the concerns that we had about Detroit in the regular season, where's that secondary scoring going to come from? Where are the threes going to come from? And they're answering it, and the answer is nowhere, because it's just one dude who's running out of gas towards the end of the game. The turnovers are spiking during the end of the game, and this team is just not executing. I don't know if they can win two straight against this Cleveland, especially with one on the road.
2: Yeah, no doubt. It is a tall task. The Cavs undefeated inside Rocket Arena this postseason, and a chance to get to the Eastern Conference Final where the Knicks are waiting. In the West, what a return for Wemby in Game 5. He's the third youngest player in NBA history with at least 25, 15 boards and 5 assists in a playoff game. Only Luka Doncic and Magic Johnson did it at a younger age. In his return after facing some adversity in Game 4 with the ejection because of the flagrant 2, ESPN's Kendrick Perkins on what Wembanyama proved in Game 5.
5: Number one, he's the most dominant player in the NBA. Giannis, Jokic, whomever, move the hell aside. We have never seen a player that dominates like he does on both ends of the floor. Okay, that's number one. Number two, it's Wemby's world, and everyone's trying to get an apartment in it. That's where we at this point. The league belongs to him. That was the statement that he sent last night. It wasn't just to the Minnesota Timberwolves. That statement was sent to the rest of the league. I know OKC watching, rooting for the Minnesota Timberwolves. I guarantee you that, because they don't want to face that smoke. Another thing that was brought to my attention because of that performance, just when I thought that Giannis, since he's been hurt, Jokic, right, we've seen the decline a little bit over the past few years. I thought American basketball was catching back up. And then all of a sudden, Wemby comes along in this postseason and shows us that, no, it still belongs to the international players. The international players has completely taken over our league.
2: Love that from Perk. Wemby setting back American basketball years. The Spurs 16-3 in best of seven series when holding a 3-2 lead, trying to close it out. Timberwolves 1-3 in best of sevens when trailing 3-2. Only win the 2024 West semis against Denver. Game 6 is in Minnesota on Friday night. A couple of games in the W tonight. New York and Portland in the Liberty were on fire.
6: 5 minutes to go in this one. Pressure still coming here for Portland. Stewart will take it. 22 points now for Brianna Stewart tonight.
7: And I would say that's a great player to find in transition if you want to finish.
2: Yeah, call from Prime Video. 22 for Stewart along with 7 rebounds. The Liberty win it 100-82. Pauline Astier stepping up without Sabrina Ionescu had 20 points. Liberty now 3-1. The Lynx and the Wings playing a close one. Natasha Howard coming up clutch.
8: Sims driving. Sims. No, it bounced out. Under a minute now. Miles to Howard. Howard got the lay. Howard with 26. 6 assists for Olivia Miles.
2: I had a call from Prime Video. Howard finished with 26. Courtney Williams adding 21. Paige Becker scoring 27 for the Wings as they fall to 1-2. Going 10 of 11 from the foul line as well for Becker's. Lynx 2-1. Wings have lost two of their first three. Coming up, volume up for Top Sound. Some big game sixes in the NBA and more from Major League Baseball. 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
9: Doncic lofts it for James, slams it home.
1: The daggers.
9: Gildas Alexander open three. Bang, he got it. And the Thunder have taken the lead.
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1: Hey, it's Evan Cohen. 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
0: Number 5.
1: All right, let's get to some Thursday top sound on the diamond. J.J. Bleda had a day on 700 WLW.
4: And he doesn't miss this one. First ball swinging, Bleda launches it. Deep right field, way out of here. A three-run blast for J.J. Bleda. His fifth home run of the year, 9-0 Reds.
0: Number 4.
1: The Mets have been looking for offense. Mark Vientos providing on 880 ESPN New York.
5: Mark Vientos hits one deep to left field. Forget it. Home run Vientos. He hit it over the Great Wall of Flushing. Well to the left of the 358 mark. A two-run homer for Vientos. Number 6 on the year for Mark. And the Mets have opened up a 6-3 lead.
0: Number 3.
1: Dodgers and Giants back together again. Jung-Hoo Lee made it all the way around the bases on KNBR.
6: Two strikes to count, two down. And there's a swing. Line drive right along the left field line. Slicing. Fair. Just barely fair. And he hits the sidewall and shoots right on by Teoscar Hernandez all the way to the wall. One run is in. And now Lee is being waved home to throw. It's overthrown. He goes all the way around the bases and inside the park home run to tie the game.
0: Number 2.
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7: The pitch.
4: Schwarber swings, launches it deep right field. It's on its way. And Kyle Schwarber over the Phillies bullpen into right field. It's a two-run home run. His major league leading 18th of the year. And it breaks the scoreless deadlock here in the eighth. It's 2-0 Phillies.
0: Number 1.
1: And our top sound of the night from a golden night. 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
8: Giving a shot at Tim Sills. Way off target, off the near corner bullets from the Ducks. Love the offensive zone with their fourth line. Ross Johnston, Tim Washi, and Jansen Harkins. Now a chance at the other end. A stop. Oh, what a finish! Mitch Marner backs his way to the crease and finishes at the right post. What a goal for Mitch Marner. 1-0 Knights, a minute into game 6.
1: Yeah, some really good moments. None bigger than Mitch Marner leading the Golden Knights to a great start as they find themselves in the Western Conference Final in the Stanley Cup playoffs. Get over to the Diamond where the Dodgers take down the Giants 5-2. Jung-Hoo Lee had the two-run inside the park homer, but the Dodgers answer back. Alex Call, two-run single. The difference in that one as L.A. regains sole possession of first place in the NL West. The struggles continue for the Giants. They fall to 10 games under 500, 18-28. In Boston, Kyle Schwarber, you just heard it, did it again. Another home run against his former team. Look away, Red Sox fans. Schwarber has 7 homers in his last 7 games, the first Phillies player to hit at least that many in a week since current teammate Trey Turner back in 2023. Jesus Luzardo went 6 scoreless. Phillies win it 3-1. To win the series, they're now within 2 games of 500 after that really difficult start. Speaking of really tough starts, the Mets taking on the Tigers, and they find some offense. Heard the Vientos two-run homer. They win it 9-4. A.J. Ewing hitting his first big league home run. Had a strong first series in the bigs. Brett Beatty went deep as well after the Mets fell behind early. Tigers back to 6 games under 500. The Mets with a little momentum entering their weekend Subway Series with the Yankees. Getaway game in Cincy. The Nats were ready to get out of town. J.J. Bleda homering twice and driving in 6. His third multi-homer game of his career in a Reds 15-1 rout over the Nationals. Cincinnati avoiding the sweep, extending their run of consecutive home series without being swept to 39. It's their longest as a franchise since they went 52 in a row from 2011 through 2013. Couple of huge game 6s in the NBA playoffs coming on Friday. the T-Wolves and the Spurs in Game 6. San Antonio with an opportunity to advance. Timberwolves 1-3 in best-of-seven series when trailing 3-2. And the T-Wolves 2-3 when Anthony Edwards scores 20-plus, but they're hoping that they can get a big-time performance out of him. On the Eastern Conference side, it's one win and you're into the Eastern Conference final for the Cavaliers. Can a top seed in the Eastern Conference, the Pistons, get something to help out Cade Cunningham as they try and survive and force a Game 7 as they play on the road? Coming up, you knew who, but now we've got when and where. Schedule for season 107 in the NFL. 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
19: Every single year is a great challenge in this league. We're excited to be able to get the opportunity to play in some of those games you mentioned.
0: A pivotal Game 5 takes place on the ice between the Canadiens and the Sabres.
20: Loose puck in front. Canadiens don't figure. Power wants it back. Passing his skates. Here's Stone with a blast. Scores!
0: Can the Golden Knights clinch on the road against the Ducks in Game 6?
21: Now a chance at the other end. A stop. Oh, what a finish! Mitch Marner stacks his way to the crease and finishes.
2: finishes at the right post.
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23: 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It's on its way. And Kyle Schwarber over the Phillies bullpen into right field.
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1: 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Nick DeLuca here with you. Second week of May, the Stanley Cup playoffs in full swing with a pair of huge games. The PGA Championship round one in the books, and have the latest from around Major League Baseball. But today, you knew who, but now you know when and where. The 2026 NFL schedule officially here. Had the leaks, but now the hose is going. All 272 games kicking off September 9th and ending January 10th. Season 107 in the NFL kicking off where 106 left off. The Patriots and the Seahawks. It's the 12th Super Bowl rematch in the following season and the fourth straight year to feature one. Defending champions have an 8-3 record in the previous meetings with back-to-back wins. The Eagles over the Chiefs last season and the Chiefs taking down the Niners in 2024. So who's going to win it this year? ESPN Monday Night Football play-by-play man Joe Buck giving his best guess.
24: I'm never right, so this is maybe the kiss of death. This will be on the cover of Sports Illustrated or video game, but I'm going to aim big. I'm going to say Dallas Buffalo.
1: All right, well, Joe wasn't much help. I guess that's going to be wrong. So much talk about the schedule for the Patriots on their road to the Super Bowl last season. Andrew Hawkins, ESPN NFL analyst, can they repeat their success of last year in 2026?
25: I think they can. It won't be easy because this schedule is a true gauntlet. They had a favorable look last year, but also Drake May is taking another step forward. I think Drake May is an incredible young talent. We saw it a year ago as an MVP candidate. I have an expectation that we'll see him make another leap. And if they get A.J. Brown into this offense, I think it could be very, very special for them again. Not going to be easy, but definitely have the firepower to make it happen.
1: And on the other side for the Seahawks, what do their odds look like as they try and stage a potential repeat effort in 2026? Hawkins with more on Seattle.
25: Super hard, tough schedule. Everyone is going to give them their best shot. The defending champ. We know how hard it is for a team to repeat as a Super Bowl champ. When you talk about losing Kenneth Walker, they bring in Jadarian Price from Notre Dame. First round, he's a guy that I think, in very short order, will be able to man a lot of the ship that you're missing from Kenneth Walker, because he can do it all. He's fast, he's quick, he's powerful.
26: He didn't catch
25: very
26: a lot
25: reminiscent.
26: Of passes.
25: He didn't. He did not. But he's very reminiscent of, like, young Marshawn Lynch. I'm not saying he's that, but they do have similar run styles, and I'm telling you that he's a name to watch out for.
1: Well, that is high praise, Hawkins, on the NFL schedule release show. Super Bowl rematch highlighting 9 playoff rematches in 2026. We also have a good chunk of reunion and revenge games, starting with the Seahawks and Kenneth Walker after winning Super Bowl 60 MVP. Walker signing a 3-year, $43 million deal with the Chiefs in the offseason. He ran for 135 yards on 27 carries against the Patriots, becoming the first running back to win Super Bowl MVP since Denver's Terrell Davis. Now a Chief, ESPN NFL analyst Damian Woody thinking Kansas City needs to get their running game going this season.
27: There's not a better time for that to happen than now, because your quarterback is coming off of ACL. I think part of the reason that Patrick Mahomes got this injury is so many times he's put on his cape to try to save the Kansas City Chiefs, and now you're in this predicament as a Chiefs fan.
1: Yeah, expecting Walker to carry a big load, especially early with Mahomes recovering from the ACL. Week 1, Monday Night Football for the Chiefs. They take on the Broncos. ESPN analyst Troy Aikman on the matchup.
28: I think everyone's wondering whether or not Patrick Mahomes obviously is going to be back for that one. A down year last year for that franchise. I expect them to come back and be the team that we've seen for much of the last decade. And And then, of course, with Denver, you could argue that they were a quarterback injury away from making it to the Super Bowl. It's unfortunate for that organization, but what a great job Sean Payton has done. So to kick that off week one in a divisional game, I always liked that as a player when you opened up against a divisional opponent and kind of helped set the tone in what is a very competitive division.
1: Aikman on Get Up. Yeah, I'd say that's a pretty darn good way to start the season on Monday Night Football, Broncos and Chiefs. Walker, the fourth reigning Super Bowl MVP to change teams and the first since Dexter Jackson went to the Cardinals in 2003 after winning Super Bowl MVP with the Buccaneers. Week 7, Sunday Night Football on October 25th for Trey Hendrickson reuniting with the Bengals after spending the last five seasons with Cincinnati. Hendrickson signing that four-year, $120 million deal with the Ravens in the offseason in a move that was anything but quiet. Had 61 sacks in 72 games with the Bengals, only player in franchise history with 14-plus in a season. While DJ Moore will take on the Bears, was traded in March for a second-round pick after spending the last three seasons in Chicago. Now a Buffalo Bill, had a career-high 1,364 receiving yards in his first year in Chicago in 2023, but put up career lows in receptions and receiving yards last season in his only year with Ben Johnson. Week 15, Saturday primetime game for that one, Bills and Bears at Buffalo's new Highmark Stadium. Bears, by the way, have the toughest strength of schedule in the NFL based on last year's opponent win-loss at 550, but ESPN's Dominique Foxworth thinking they'll be even better this season.
2: I think it's possible that they may not have as many wins. They may not win the division, but I think they're going to be a better team. They've addressed some issues in the secondary with their safeties, but more importantly, they can effectively run the ball. That's one thing that they've always been able to do, or at least Ben Johnson's always been able to do, and they did incredibly well last year against some really good teams. I have no reason to believe, as long as they got Bradbury in there to replace Dahlman's retirement at center, I have no reason to believe that this rushing attack is going to fall off. As long as that's there, I think this team will be fine. They'll get better, and they'll be contenders in the NFC.
1: Yeah, 2016 Falcons, the last team to win a playoff game after entering the season with the hardest strength of schedule, and seven of the previous 10 teams missed the playoffs. If you're into coaching storylines, Brian Daboll will return to MetLife Stadium in week 3 on September 27th as Titans offensive coordinator to take on the Giants. Daboll won 2022 Coach of the Year, fired by New York last November after going 20-40-1. Things coming undone when Daboll rushed into the medical tent to check on Jackson Dart, one of a few injuries the Giants QB dealt with last season. ESPN's Damian Woody saying Dart needs to be a little more available this year.
27: I think Jackson Dart can be an absolute superstar. I love watching him play. You know, but again, like when you're the quarterback, you're literally the face of the whole operation. You got to be available. If you're not available, you're no good to anyone.
1: New Titans head coach Robert Saleh will also be returning to MetLife Stadium. He'll host his former team in week 1 in Tennessee, the Jets. And another former coach of the year getting a crack at his old squad, Kevin Stefanski, won the award twice. Will take on the Browns with the Falcons December 14th in week 14. Went 46-58 in six seasons in Cleveland, coach of the year in 2020 and 2023. The only Browns head coach in the last 40 years to last at least six seasons with the team. The Browns have the easiest schedule based on their opponent's 2025 record. The Niners, who had the easiest schedule entering last season, finished 12-5 on their way to an appearance in the divisional round. The Broncos and Seahawks, meanwhile, both have 10 games on their 2026 schedule against teams that made the playoffs last season, the most of any team for those two. Two of those games coming on Christmas, Denver hosting the Bills in a divisional round rematch, Seattle and the Rams round one. L.A. in primetime seven times this season, head coach Sean McVay on all of the attention heading into the year.
3: Yeah, you know, I think you got to earn it. You and I both know this league is so humbling. You obviously look at it, but, you know, it's the coaching cliche, but it's the truth. It's one week at a time. Try to be totally present. We're going to use every day in the meantime to get ready to peak going into that Niners game. But it's a great challenge. You know, everybody, this is all fun, but every single year is a great challenge in this league. We're excited to be able to get the opportunity to play in some of those games you mentioned.
1: McVay on the NFL schedule release, the attention well-deserved as they enter the season as the odds-on Super Bowl favorites. Not to be outdone by Thanksgiving week, though. First Thanksgiving Eve game on Wednesday night. The Rams are part of that one, too, as they host the Packers on November 25th. Thanksgiving Day, Bears at Lions. And then Eagles at Cowboys in the afternoon slot. ESPN's Dan Orlovsky thinking it's a tale of two schedules for those teams.
4: This might be the easiest schedule in football. Okay.
6: Wow. Get into it.
4: From an offensive perspective,
6: you're saying
4: starting week one, Eagles offense, starting week one, tell me when they run into an elite defense. I'll tell you when it is. It's week 15. It's Seattle. You're going to see a good defense. Like, I think the Rams are going to have a good defense.
6: You
4: I like the Giants defense.
6: It's going to be a lot better.
4: Giants. Good, but I'm talking an elite defense. Okay. From an offensive perspective, and Philadelphia is going to have a very good offensive line with Sean Manning. This is the easiest that I've seen so far. This is the easiest schedule when it comes to an offense going against defenses that I've seen so far. They don't see an elite unit till week 15.
1: Well, that's good news for the Eagles. For the Cowboys, different story.
7: I think this is the hardest schedule I've seen. This is they have two brutal stretches. You're going to go week one, Giants, okay, division, week two, Washington division. Then they go Baltimore, Houston, Tampa, Green Bay, Philly. They can lose all five of those. And then you go week 10, November 15th, they go San Francisco, Tennessee, Philly, Seattle, Rams. That could be a 4 out of 5 week stretch that they lose. And so as much I was a little bit cautious on Eagles after seeing the schedule, I'm way more bullish. I was bullish on Dallas. After seeing the schedule, this is a brutally difficult schedule.
1: Yeah, certainly tough. Doesn't get any easier on Thanksgiving. Thanksgiving Day wrapping up at night. Chiefs visiting the Bills, Broncos, Steelers on Black Friday. And then on Christmas, Packers, Bears, Bills, Broncos, Rams, Seahawks, all playoff rematches there. For the Steelers, hoping for a return to the postseason, should have some news on quarterback Aaron Rodgers coming soon per ESPN's Adam Schefter.
8: The Steelers have a voluntary off-season practice program that begins on Monday, May 18th. It's May 14th. You'd have to figure if Aaron Rodgers is going to get a deal done, the time to do it would be sometime between now and Monday when those voluntary practice sessions start under new head coach Mike McCarthy. Despite any reports about him being in the building last weekend meeting with the team, that never happened. It still hasn't happened. But you would think if he's going to play this season, it's going to have to happen here in the next few days. Days prior to Monday, he would get a contract workout. He didn't show up last year until June, so that's always possible. But you take a look at the Steelers' schedule there. I would think in the next 4 days, we should have some type of Aaron Rodgers news and white smoke from the chimney.
1: Schefter on the NFL schedule release. Never a dull moment in Pittsburgh waiting on Aaron Rodgers. 118 days until the start of the regular season. I guess he has until then to sign. Nick DeLuca here with you. Sports Center all night here on ESPN Radio, the ESPN app, Sirius XM Channel 80. Round one of the PGA Championship today at Aronimink after 18 holes. It's the biggest logjam at the top of a major in 57 years, but one name standing out, Scotty Scheffler, taking advantage of a pair of long birdie putts to card a 3-under 67. It was the 13th round in the majors that Scheffler has had at least a share of the lead, and somehow the first time after the opening round. Scotty, on the key to performing so well through his first 18.
9: I mean, the golf course was pretty challenging this afternoon. I did a good job of staying in it mentally and staying patient around a place that was pretty tricky at times.
1: Mm-hmm.
9: Yeah, I don't really know how much to elaborate other than it was very difficult to make birdies.
1: Okay.
9: And then scrambling was important today as well.
1: Well,
9: you got a position, you know, getting the ball back up onto the greens and trying to two putt from distance.
1: Scheffler joining Tiger Woods and Brooks Koepka as the only reigning PGA champions to have at least a share of the lead after the first round. According to ESPN research, both Woods and Koepka went on to defend their title. Six-way tie atop the leaderboard. Rory McIlroy is not a part of that. He struggled. Four straight bogeys to finish his round marked the first time he's ever done that in a major championship. Rory, short but sweet on what went wrong today.
10: Rory, how would you describe your opening round?
11: Could you elaborate what parts about it? Everything? Some things?
12: I started missing fairways. I missed
22: fairway right on four, fairway right on six, fairway right on seven, fairway right on nine. And then, yeah, from there, it's, you know, it's hard. You know, I didn't have great angles either. And then, obviously, you start missing it just off the edges of these greens. It gets tricky. So, yeah, I felt like I did okay. You know, made that birdie on five to get back to even par after the soft bogey on four. And then, yeah, I just got on that bogey train at the end.
6: That is disappointing. Golf is always going to be a game of adjustments throughout a round. Does that make it even more frustrating when you can't quite?
22: Yeah, I'm just not driving the ball well enough. I mean, it's been a problem all year for the most part. Yeah, I've sort of got like I miss it right, and then I want to try to correct it, and then I'll overdo it, and I'll miss it left, and it's just, it's a little bit of back and forth that way. So that's pretty frustrating, especially when, you know, I pride myself on driving the ball well. So yeah, I just need to try to figure it out. I honestly thought I'd figured it out coming in here. I hit it well on Sunday at Quail Hollow, and then hit it good at home Monday, and even obviously I had to curtail the practice run Tuesday, but hit it decent yesterday. So, but yeah, I just sort of, once I get under the gun, it just seems like I just, you know, it starts to go a little bit wayward on me.
1: Yeah, Rory talking about the struggles with the driver. Through six events this year, he ranks 91st in driving accuracy. Coming up, pair of huge Stanley Cup playoff games and the latest from Thursday in Major League Baseball. 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
14: ABC News, I'm Dave Packer. President Trump and Chinese President Xi holding their second round of talks on the final day of their summit in Beijing.
15: We've made some fantastic trade deals, great for both countries.
14: Trump met Xi to tour the gardens of Zhongnanhai, the Chinese Communist Party leadership compound. Trade, tech, and Taiwan have been the key themes. Sources say that President Trump is expected to drop his $10 billion lawsuit against the Internal Revenue Service in exchange for the creation of a $1.7 billion fund to compensate allies who claim they were wrongfully targeted by the Biden administration. The Supreme Court Thursday ruling to preserve access by mail to the most commonly used abortion drug, mifepristone. The number of people monitored for hantavirus, now at least 41 in 12 states. Meanwhile, the American doctor who was reported to be testing positive for the virus in inconclusive testing now says he's tested negative and has been moved out of a biocontainment unit. This is ABC News.
16: Here's your Storm Team 20 forecast. Chance for storms overnight. Otherwise, cloudy skies expected. Lows dip down to about 55. Winds out of the south, 8 to 15 miles per hour. Chance for storms Friday. Highs around 78. Cloudy skies with a few peaks of sun. Slight chance for storms Friday night. Lows dip down to about 64. Partly cloudy skies. I'm meteorologist Laura Lockwood on Sports Radio 92.3 FM and 1450 AM. 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
1: 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Stanley Cup playoffs rolling on with a couple big games. In Buffalo, things got pretty wacky early. Sabres getting the scoring started.
2: Power jumps a bit lower for a shot. Loose puck in front. Canadians don't clear. Power wants it back. Passing his skates. Here's Doan with a blast. Scores! Traffic in front for Doan, who rips it home. Only 68.2 on the shot, but it was direct. And we'll see if it was tipped in. It might have been Norris, but it is a 2-1 Buffalo lead.
1: That lead did not last very long.
3: And the Canadians right back in. They score! Shot from the line is redirected. And this might be Texier, who got a piece of it to steer it in. And we're not even 8 minutes in, and we've already got ourselves four goals in the game.
1: It was Texier, Buffalo, and Montreal combining for five goals in the first 10-15, including the Doan and Texier markers 9 seconds apart. Five goals scored in a span of 8 minutes and 15 seconds, ranking 11th on the playoff list of fastest between two teams. Sabres took a 3-2 lead into the first intermission, the Canadiens surging in the second.
3: 4-for-20 in this series as here's Slavkovsky out in front. They score! Nick Suzuki, power play goal. And the Montreal Canadiens get a couple of quick strikes late in the second period to go in front 5-3.
1: Calls from TSN 690 and WGR Sports Radio 550. Three goals, second period, the difference in a 6-3 win. Cole Caulfield, Josh Anderson, Ivan Demidov scored for Montreal. Jakub Dovish settling in after a rough first period. Sabres goalie Ukko-Pekka Luukkonen allowed five goals on 23 shots, pulled after two periods, second time this postseason. Game six on Saturday in Montreal. Canadiens a win away from the Eastern Conference Final. ESPN senior NHL writer Greg Wyshynski, how did the Sabres force Game 7.
4: It's not only just like his revenge, it's not only the way that he's played after, again, being, just absolutely ridiculed and criticized for his performances in the playoffs when he was in Toronto. It's not to say that he didn't deserve some of it. I mean, like his points per game average was significantly lower in the playoffs than it was in the regular season. And I think he kind of figured out some things in Vegas, like where to go to the hard parts of the ice to score in the playoffs and how to be a bit more aggressive. But the most important thing, I think, for him is he's really had the backing of his coach, John Tortorella. And when Tortorella was hired there, I think a lot of people thought that he was going to break Marner. like it's an oil and water relationship between these two guys. But it turns out that Tortorella thinks that he got a raw deal in Toronto, that the narratives are wrong about this guy. And so far, Marner's proved them right.
1: Yeah, and the Western Conference Final is set. Vegas disposing of the Ducks in Game 6 in Anaheim. Mitch Marner starting the party early.
2: Now a chance at the other end. A stop. Oh, what a finish! Mitch Marner backs his way to the crease and finishes at the right post. What a goal for Mitch Marner. 1-0 Knights a minute into Game 6. Already the Golden Knights in Stanley Cup playoff leader in points.
1: And they weren't done. Vegas pouring it on in the third.
2: Dorofeev goes to work. He strips it before the puck can go to Trouba. Dorofeev threw it on goal, and he scores from a terrible angle at the right corner. Dorofeev makes it 5-1 Vegas. Two goals for Dorofeev, 9 in the Stanley Cup playoffs, more than any other player.
1: How about that? Vegas making a change at head coach Bruce Cassidy, fired with 8 games left in the regular season, and the Golden Knights advance to the Western Conference Final, their 5th appearance in 9 seasons. Nick DeLuca here with you on SportsCenter All Night, ESPN Radio, ESPN App, SiriusXM Channel 80. Busy day on the diamond in the majors. Pick it up in the 8th between the Cubs and the Braves, two of the best teams in the National League. Ian Happ with a big swing, and it held up.
5: Happ drives one in the air, deep right field. This has got a chance. Gone. Big home run for Ian Happ. Cubs lead 2-0. It looked like an off-speed pitch that was up around the letters, and Happ jumped all over it.
1: Hap Homer, the only scoring in the ballgame, a 2-0 Cubs win. That call from the Cubs radio network. They snap a four-game losing streak. The Cardinals take down the A's 5-4. Big day for Jordan Walker. RBI doubled to take the lead in the ninth inning after he hit a solo homer. Cards win 2 of 3 in the series, now 25-18. It has not been a good start to the year for the Astros, but at least they have Yordan Alvarez, I guess. He hit his 14th home run of the year, but that was the bright spot for the Astros. Mitch Garver going deep, his first home run of the season. Seattle taking down the Mariners 8-3. Houston falling to 17-28 on the season. While the Brewers keep it rolling with a 7-1 win over the Padres, they have won 6 of their last 7. Luis Renjifo with a big day. They drove in 3. Christian Yelich out of the starting lineup for a second straight game, and that one had been activated off the injured list back on Tuesday. Up next, our half-hour headlines as we continue to break down the NFL schedule. 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
5: Rory McIlroy struggles at the PGA while Scottie Scheffler soars. On the ice, the Canadiens are a win away from the Eastern Conference Final. The Vegas Golden Knights advance to the Western Conference Final. And it's the second Thursday in May. The NFL schedule released, all 272 games nailed down. It begins on Monday Night Football anyway with the Broncos and the Chiefs. Monday Night Football analyst Troy Aikman on what he's looking forward to with that opening matchup.
10: Everyone's wondering whether or not Patrick Mahomes obviously is going to be back for that one. A down year last year for that franchise. I expect them to come back and be the team that we've seen for much of the last decade. And then, of course, with Denver, you could argue that they were a quarterback injury away from making it to the Super Bowl. It's unfortunate for that organization, but what a great job Sean Payton has done. So to kick that off week one in a divisional game, I always liked that as a player when you opened up against a divisional opponent and kind of helped set the tone in what is a very competitive division.
5: Patrick Mahomes coming off the torn ACL. That is the question. Will he be ready to go to start the season? ESPN's Adam Schefter.
11: The Chiefs have been very open and transparent, saying that he's way ahead of schedule. That's their words, their phrasing, way ahead of schedule. And it's hard to imagine that Patrick Mahomes, even him coming off an ACL, wouldn't find a way to be back for a game that would be 4 months from Thursday. 4 months from now, give Patrick Mahomes 4 more months when he already has looked pretty good. I think we have to operate thinking that he will be there until we're told he's not.
5: Chiefs head coach Andy Reid weighing in.
12: Yeah, I'll take a peek at the first game, obviously, and see who we're playing and where and when we're playing. And then go down the list there, kind of see where the bye week is, see what night games you have, and then see if you have any holiday games from there. So it's and then you look at times of when you're playing and kind of glance through it. But I don't make too much of it. You got to play all these teams somewhere, sometime. And so I'm pretty easy that way. Let's go.
5: Andy Reid ready to go, looking for a bounce-back season after what was a really difficult 2025. The NFL will play a record 9 international games in 2026 across 4 continents, 7 countries, and 8 stadiums. Cowboys and Ravens in week 3 in Rio de Janeiro. Troy Aikman, Monday Night Football analyst, on the expectations for Baltimore and Lamar Jackson this season.
10: The expectations are what they've been. I mean, you expect Lamar to be in the MVP conversation. You expect the Ravens to be right there at the end of the day, which they typically have been. I agree with you completely, Greeny, that when you are a veteran quarterback, franchise quarterback, and you've had the years that Lamar has had, now the coach leaves, you got a young coach, first-time coach coming in, that puts a lot on the plate of the quarterback. So the expectations certainly are going to be higher for him. Hopefully he can stay healthy, but I don't think anything changes. They didn't make that change expecting any kind of rebuild or a slow development as a football team. So the expectations are what they are. He understands that, and he's probably feeling a little bit more of the heat than he otherwise would.
5: Yeah, new head coach in Jesse Minter, a new era in Baltimore. The New Orleans Saints will be the featured team in the NFL's first ever game in France, taking on the Steelers. Who's the starting quarterback? Well, we think it's going to be Aaron Rodgers, but if it's not, ESPN's Adam Schefter says the Steelers are comfortable with what's supposed to be behind him.
11: They've operated always as if he's there, that's great. They'd love to have him, and if he's not, they're ready to roll with Will Howard. And I know that people sound like, well, Will Howard. They really like Will Howard. They have Will Howard on the roster. They have Mason Rudolph on the roster. They drafted Drew Aller on the roster. So they have quarterbacks. It's not like if Rodgers all of a sudden decides at some point in the near future that he's not going to play, that they'll be left hanging high and dry. They're comfortable with those guys. They would like and want Aaron Rodgers to come back. That's their hope. But they've made the moves that they feel like they need to make to be ready for the coming season in the event that he decides that he's not going to be there.
5: Plenty of international flavor for the AFC North schedule in 2026. The Bengals getting a game in Spain. ESPN's Peter Schrager thinking that it means that the NFL still considers them an elite team.
13: I think the big thing here to me, the NFL sent the Bengals to London in 2016 and 2019, and it was like, whatever. The NFL choosing the Bengals yes. for this game tells me that the league really believes in this franchise and that maybe they are one of the state-of-the-art teams that we're going to showcase the league with. So really cool stadium, really cool country, and really cool fan base that we're all putting together. Falcons versus Bengals.
5: Yeah, so many ways to slice this schedule. When you look at the primetime, when you look at the holiday games, how about strength of schedule? The Giants had a gauntlet last

0: And Dar, I'm a fan. I'm going to say the Giants.
1: Yeah, New York with a middle-of-the-road schedule after having the toughest in the NFL last season. Nick DeLuca here with you, SportsCenter all night, ESPN Radio, Sirius XM Channel 80. Couple of huge Game 6s in the NBA playoffs coming on Friday. 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In the East, a stunning Cavs comeback has Cleveland to win away from the Eastern Conference Final. The Game 5 winner in a tied best of 7 has gone on to win 82% of the time. The Cavs are 9-1 all-time, went up 3-2, their only loss to the Pistons in 2006. James Harden was brilliant in Game 5, 30 points, 8 rebounds, 6 assists, and 3 blocks. But unsportsmanlike's Evan Cohen not ready to give him all the flowers just yet.
2: I don't want to get fooled because he's going to have bad games late. There's just too many examples of that. So let's just do it in the moment. In the moment, over the last couple of games, he's been great. He's going to have another bad game at some point. It's just going to happen. But when you've got Donovan Mitchell next to him, whether numbers back this up in full, he's never played in a conference finals. Donovan Mitchell feels like the guy that, I got it. Don't worry. I got it. I'll win this for us. I have that faith in him.
1: Harden, the first player in NBA history to record a 30-point playoff game with 6 different franchises. No one else has even done it with 5. He was huge in Game 5, but ESPN Stephen A. Smith doesn't think that's ever really been the problem.
3: The issue with James Harden and his flaws in the postseason ain't games 1 through 5. It's games 6 and 7. Brother, the world is watching. In the last 5 game sixes that James Harden has been on the basketball court, his teams are 1 and 4. 1 and 4. One of the most prolific scorers in the history of basketball has averaged 16.8 points in those game sixes on 37% shooting and 23% from three-point range. He's been up 3-2 going into a game six. He's been down 3-2 in a game six. The only thing that's been consistent is that he's been a no-show.
1: Stephen A. not buying it, but a huge game 5 for Harden. Has he done enough to improve his reputation as a playoff performer? Sirius XM NBA Radio's Eddie Johnson doesn't think the answer to that is yes.
4: We know what James Harden can do, but unfortunately, you only judge by how you perform in the big games, right? So you go all the way back to 2017, where only 10 points against San Antonio in game 6. 2018, Houston, remember that? They missed 27 straight threes, and Harden was a major part of that. They lose to Golden State. And then 2023 versus Boston, game 7, 9 points in a blowout loss playing for the 76ers. So those are the things that James Harden has to overcome. So, yeah, the great 30-point game yesterday on the road to beat a very good Detroit Piston team. But now you got to close the deal. And that's what he's going to be judged on.
1: Yeah, the good news for James Harden, he's got a running mate. Donovan Mitchell had 21 in Game 5, but showed up when it mattered most. 7 points, 3 of 4 from the field in clutch time in the final 5 minutes when the score is within 5. Mitchell entered 2 of 16 from the field in clutch time this postseason. And heading into Game 6, Mark J. Spears, Anscape, and ESPN senior NBA writer thinks there's a lot on the line for Mitchell.
5: This is the biggest game of his career for several reasons. I'm not putting extras on it. That's what it is. One, he's never been in a conference finals in his career. Two, he told me at the beginning a couple weeks ago that he and James and Joel Embiid have more to prove in the playoffs than anybody. Three, he's from New York.
6: That's right.
5: Is that a bad accent? He's from New York. The New York Mets put food on his table. He used to be in their clubhouse all the time. His dad works there. Right. He was a high school star in New York. He started the season in New York. He wants to finish the regular season in New York. Playing against the Knicks, his childhood team, went to the Garden as a kid, is a huge deal. And if that's his path to the finals and he's able to do it, I don't know if he could write it any better than that.
6: Also,
5: but he has to win first.
1: Yeah, as for the top seed in the East, the Pistons on the brink of elimination. Such a disappointing loss in Game 5, the way they wilted down the stretch. ESPN Radio's Harry Douglas says they can't allow that disappointing finish to carry over into Game 6.
7: Detroit, man, you have to be careful
6: JB Bickerstaff. I'm telling you right now.

0: Because the way they lost that ball game last night, up 9 points with 3 minutes to go, and it goes to overtime and how things played out in overtime, and then worried about it not being a foul call on the final play in the fourth quarter. Don't let one loss become two.
1: Here's the problem. There's not a ton of help around Cade Cunningham right now, a guy who has been outstanding this entire postseason. ESPN Radio's David Dennis Jr. says Detroit only has one option right now.
2: Nobody else can give you anything but Cade Cunningham. That's just what it's come down to, is that all the concerns that we had about Detroit in the regular season, where's that secondary scoring going to come from, where are the threes going to come from, and they're answering it, and the answer is nowhere, because it's just it's just one dude who's running out of gas towards the end of the game. The turnovers are spiking during the end of the game, and this team is just not executing. I don't know if they can win two straight against this Cleveland, especially with one on the road.
1: Yeah, no doubt. It is a tall task. The Cavs undefeated inside Rocket Arena this postseason, and a chance to get to the Eastern Conference Final where the Knicks are waiting. In the West, what a return for Wemby in Game 5. He's the third youngest player in NBA history with at least 25, 15 boards and 5 assists in a playoff game. Only Luka Doncic and Magic Johnson did it at a younger age. In his return after facing some adversity in Game 4 with the ejection because of the flagrant 2, ESPN's Kendrick Perkins on what Wembanyama proved in Game 5.
3: Number one, he's the most dominant player in the NBA. Giannis, Jokic, whomever, move the hell aside. We have never seen a player that dominates like he does on both ends of the floor. Okay, that's number one. Number two, it's Wemby's world, and everyone's trying to get an apartment in it. That's where we at this point. The league belongs to him. That was the statement that he sent last night. It wasn't just to the Minnesota Timberwolves. That statement was sent to the rest of the league. I know OKC watching, rooting for the Minnesota Timberwolves. I guarantee you that, because they don't want to face that smoke. Another thing that was brought to my attention because of that performance, just when I thought that Giannis, since he's been hurt, Jokic, right, we've seen the decline a little bit over the past few years. I thought American basketball was catching back up. And then all of a sudden, Wemby comes along in this postseason and shows us that, no, it still belongs to the international players. The international players has completely taken over our league.
1: Love that from Perk. Wemby setting back American basketball years. The Spurs 16-3 in best of seven series when holding a 3-2 lead, trying to close it out. Timberwolves 1-3 in best of sevens when trailing 3-2. Only win the 2024 West semis against Denver. Game 6 is in Minnesota on Friday night. A couple of games in the W tonight. New York and Portland in the Liberty were on fire.
4: 5 minutes to go in this one. Pressure still coming here for Portland. Stewart will take it. 22 points now for Brianna Stewart tonight.
5: And I would say that's a great player to find in transition if you want to finish.
1: Yeah, call from Prime Video. 22 for Stewart along with 7 rebounds. The Liberty win it 100-82. Pauline Astier stepping up without Sabrina Ionescu, had 20 points. Liberty now 3-1. The Lynx and the Wings playing a close one. Natasha Howard coming up clutch.
6: Sims driving. Sims. No, it bounced out. Under a minute now. Miles to Howard. Howard got the lay. Howard with 26. 6 assists for Olivia Miles.
1: A call from Prime Video. Howard finished with 26. Courtney Williams adding 21. Paige Becker scoring 27 for the Wings as they fall to 1-2. Going 10 of 11 from the foul line as well for Becker's. Lynx 2-1. Wings have lost 2 of their first 3. Coming up, volume up for Top Sound. Some big game 6s in the NBA and more from Major League Baseball. 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
7: 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Anthony Edwards is facing a must-win Game 6. 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
1: All right, let's get to some Thursday top sound on the diamond. J.J. Bleda had a day on 700 WLW.
3: And he doesn't miss this one. First ball swinging, Bleda launches it. Deep right field, way out of here. A three-run blast for J.J. Bleda. His fifth home run of the year, 9-0 Reds.
0: Number 4.
1: The Mets have been looking for offense. Mark Vientos providing on 880 ESPN New York.
4: Mark Vientos hits one deep to left field. Forget it. Home run Vientos. He hit it over the Great Wall of Flushing. Well to the left of the 358 mark. A two-run homer for Vientos. Number 6 on the year for Mark. And the Mets have opened up a 6-3 lead.
0: Number 3.
1: Dodgers and Giants back together again. Jung-Hoo Lee made it all the way around the bases on KNBR.
5: Two strikes to count, two down. And there's a swing. Line drive right along the left field line. Slicing. Fair. Just barely fair. And he hits the sidewall and shoots right on by Teoscar Hernandez all the way to the wall. One run is in. And now Lee is being waved home to throw. It's overthrown. He goes all the way around the bases and inside the park home run to tie the game.
0: Number 2.
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3: Schwarber swings, launches it deep right field. It's on its way. And Kyle Schwarber over the Phillies bullpen into right field. It's a two-run home run. His major league leading 18th of the year. And it breaks the scoreless deadlock here in the eighth. It's 2-0 Phillies.
0: Number 1.
1: And our top sound of the night from a golden night. 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
7: Didn't have a shot at Tim Sales. Way off target, off the near corner boards from the Ducks. Flood the offensive zone with their fourth line. Ross Johnston, Tim Washington, Jansen Harkins. Now a chance at the other end. A stop. Oh, what a finish! Mitch Marner backs his way to the crease and finishes at the right post. What a goal for Mitch Marner! 1-0 Knights, a minute into game 6.
1: Yeah, some really good moments. None bigger than Mitch Marner leading the Golden Knights to a great start as they find themselves in the Western Conference Final in the Stanley Cup playoffs. Get over to the Diamond where the Dodgers take down the Giants 5-2. Jung-Hoo Lee had the two-run inside the park homer, but the Dodgers answer back. Alex Call, two-run single. The difference in that one as L.A. regains sole possession of first place in the NL West. The struggles continue for the Giants. They fall to 10 games under 500, 18-28. In Boston, Kyle Schwarber, you just heard it, did it again. Another home run against his former team. Look away, Red Sox fans. Schwarber has 7 homers in his last 7 games, the first Phillies player to hit at least that many in a week since current teammate Trey Turner back in 2023. Jesus Luzardo went 6 scoreless. Phillies win it 3-1. To win the series, they're now within 2 games of 500 after that really difficult start. Speaking of really tough starts, the Mets taking on the Tigers, and they find some offense. Heard the Vientos two-run homer. They win it 9-4. A.J. Ewing hitting his first big league home run. Had a strong first series in the bigs. Brett Beatty went deep as well after the Mets fell behind early. Tigers back to 6 games under 500. The Mets with a little momentum entering their weekend Subway Series with the Yankees. Getaway game in Cincy. The Nats were ready to get out of town. J.J. Bleda homering twice and driving in 6. His third multi-homer game of his career in a Reds 15-1 rout over the Nationals. Cincinnati avoiding the sweep, extending their run of consecutive home series without being swept to 39. It's their longest as a franchise since they went 52 in a row from 2011 through 2013. Couple of huge game 6s in the NBA playoffs coming on Friday. the T-Wolves and the Spurs in Game 6. San Antonio with an opportunity to advance. Timberwolves 1-3 in best-of-seven series when trailing 3-2. And the T-Wolves 2-3 when Anthony Edwards scores 20-plus, but they're hoping that they can get a big-time performance out of him. On the Eastern Conference side, it's one win and you're into the Eastern Conference final for the Cavaliers. Can a top seed in the Eastern Conference, the Pistons, get something to help out Cade Cunningham as they try and survive and force a Game 7 as they play on the road? Coming up, you knew who, but now we've got when and where. Schedule for season 107 in the NFL. 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
6: Hey, this is Rich Eisen. 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
14: Every single year is a great challenge in this league. We're excited to be able to get the opportunity to play in some of those games you mentioned.
0: A pivotal Game 5 takes place on the ice between the Canadiens and the Sabres.
15: Loose puck in front. Canadiens don't clear. Power wants it back. Passing his skates. There's Stone with a blast. Scores!
0: Can the Golden Knights clinch on the road against the Ducks in Game 6?
16: Now a chance at the other end. A stop. Oh, what a finish! Mitch Marner stacks his way to the crease and finishes at the right post.
0: First round coverage of the PGA Championship tees off.
17: Once I get under the gun, it just seems like I just, you know, it starts to go a little bit wayward on me.
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3: Schwarber swings, launches it deep right field. It's on its way. And Kyle Schwarber over the Phillies bullpen into right field.
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1: 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Nick DeLuca here with you. Second week of May, the Stanley Cup playoffs in full swing with a pair of huge games. The PGA Championship Round 1 in the books, and have the latest from around Major League Baseball. But today, you knew who, but now you know when and where. The 2026 NFL schedule officially here. Had the leaks, but now the hose is going. All 272 games kicking off September 9th and ending January 10th. Season 107 in the NFL kicking off where 106 left off. The Patriots and the Seahawks. It's the 12th Super Bowl rematch in the following season and the fourth straight year to feature one. Defending champions have an 8-3 record in the previous meetings with back-to-back wins. The Eagles over the Chiefs last season and the Chiefs taking down the Niners in 2024. So who's going to win it this year? ESPN Monday Night Football play-by-play man Joe Buck giving his best guess.
18: I'm never right, so this is maybe the kiss of death. This is
19: going to
18: be on the cover of Sports Illustrated or video game, but I'm going to aim big. I'm going to say Dallas Buffalo.
1: All right, well, Joe wasn't much help. I guess that's going to be wrong. So much talk about the schedule for the Patriots on their road to the Super Bowl last season. Andrew Hawkins, ESPN NFL analyst, can they repeat their success of last year in 2026?
20: I think they can. It won't be easy because this schedule is a true gauntlet. They had a favorable look last year, but also Drake May is taking another step forward. I think Drake May is an incredible young talent. We saw it a year ago as an MVP candidate. I have an expectation that we'll see him make another leap. And if they get AJ Brown into this offense, I think it could be very, very special for them again. Not going to be easy, but definitely have the firepower to make it happen.
1: And on the other side for the Seahawks, what do their odds look like as they try and stage a potential repeat effort in 2026? Hawkins with more on Seattle.
20: Super hard, tough schedule. Everyone is going to give them their best shot. The defending champ. We know how hard it is for a team to repeat as a Super Bowl champ. And you talk about losing Kenneth Walker. They bring in Jadarian Price from Notre Dame. First round, he's a guy that I think, in very short order, will be able to man a lot of the ship that you're missing from Kenneth Walker, because he can do it all. He's fast, he's quick, he's powerful.
19: He didn't catch
20: very
19: a lot of
20: reminiscent.
19: Passes.
20: He didn't. He did not. But he's very reminiscent of, like, young Marshawn Lynch. I'm not saying he's that, but they do have similar run styles, and I'm telling you that he's a name to watch out for.
1: Well, that is high praise, Hawkins, on the NFL schedule release show. Super Bowl rematch highlighting 9 playoff rematches in 2026. We also have a good chunk of reunion and revenge games, starting with the Seahawks and Kenneth Walker after winning Super Bowl 60 MVP. Walker signing a 3-year, $43 million deal with the Chiefs in the offseason. He ran for 135 yards on 27 carries against the Patriots, becoming the first running back to win Super Bowl MVP since Denver's Terrell Davis. Now a Chief, ESPN NFL analyst Damian Woody thinking Kansas City needs to get their running game going this season.
21: There's not a better time for that to happen than now, because your quarterback is coming off of ACL. I think part of the reason that Patrick Mahomes got this injury is so many times he's put on his cape to try to save the Kansas City Chiefs, and now you're in this predicament as a Chiefs fan.
1: Yeah, expecting Walker to carry a big load, especially early with Mahomes recovering from the ACL. Week 1, Monday Night Football for the Chiefs. They take on the Broncos. ESPN analyst Troy Aikman on the matchup.
22: I think everyone's wondering whether or not Patrick Mahomes obviously is going to be back for that one. A down year last year for that franchise. I expect them to come back and be the team that we've seen for much of the last decade. And then, of course, with Denver, you could argue that they were a quarterback injury away from making it to the Super Bowl. It's unfortunate for that organization, but what a great job Sean Payton has done. So to kick that off week one in a divisional game, I always liked that as a player when you opened up against a divisional opponent and kind of helped set the tone in what is a very competitive division.
1: Aikman on Get Up. Yeah, I'd say that's a pretty darn good way to start the season on Monday Night Football, Broncos and Chiefs. Walker, the fourth reigning Super Bowl MVP to change teams and the first since Dexter Jackson went to the Cardinals in 2003 after winning Super Bowl MVP with the Buccaneers. Week 7, Sunday Night Football on October 25th. For Trey Hendrickson reuniting with the Bengals after spending the last five seasons with Cincinnati, Hendrickson signing that four-year, $120 million deal with the Ravens in the offseason in a move that was anything but quiet, had 61 sacks in 72 games with the Bengals, only player in franchise history with 14-plus in a season. While DJ Moore will take on the Bears, was traded in March for a second-round pick after spending the last three seasons in Chicago. Now a Buffalo Bill, had a career-high 1,364 receiving yards in his first year in Chicago in 2023, but put up career lows in receptions and receiving yards last season in his only year with Ben Johnson. Week 15, Saturday primetime game for that one, Bills and Bears at Buffalo's new Highmark Stadium. Bears, by the way, have the toughest strength of schedule in the NFL based on last year's opponent win-loss at 550, but ESPN's Dominique Foxworth thinking they'll be even better this season.
2: I think it's possible that they may not have as many wins. They may not win the division, but I think they're going to be a better team. They've addressed some issues in the secondary with their safeties, but more importantly, they can effectively run the ball. That's one thing that they've always been able to do, or at least Ben Johnson's always been able to do, and they did incredibly well last year against some really good teams. I have no reason to believe, as long as they got Bradbury in there to replace Dahlman's retirement at center, I have no reason to believe that this rushing attack is going to fall off. As long as that's there, I think this team will be fine. They'll get better, and they'll be contenders in the NFC.
1: Yeah, 2016 Falcons, the last team to win a playoff game after entering the season with the hardest strength of schedule, and seven of the previous 10 teams missed the playoffs. If you're into coaching storylines, Brian Daboll will return to MetLife Stadium in Week 3 on September 27th as Titans offensive coordinator to take on the Giants. Daboll won 2022 Coach of the Year, fired by New York last November after going 20-40-1. Things coming undone when Daboll rushed into the medical tent to check on Jackson Dart, one of a few injuries the Giants QB dealt with last season. ESPN's Damian Woody saying Dart needs to be a little more available this year.
21: I think Jackson Dart can be an absolute superstar. I love watching him play. You know, but again, like when you're the quarterback, you're literally the face of the whole operation. You got to be available. If you're not available, you're no good to anyone.
1: New Titans head coach Robert Saleh will also be returning to MetLife Stadium. He'll host his former team in Week 1 in Tennessee, the Jets. And another former Coach of the Year getting a crack at his old squad, Kevin Stefanski, won the award twice. Will take on the Browns with the Falcons December 14th in Week 14. Went 46-58 in six seasons in Cleveland. Coach of the Year in 2020 and 2023. The only Browns head coach in the last 40 years to last at least six seasons with the team. The Browns have the easiest schedule based on their opponent's 2025 record. The Niners, who had the easiest schedule entering last season, finished 12-5 on their way to an appearance in the divisional round. The Broncos and Seahawks, meanwhile, both have 10 games on their 2026 schedule against teams that made the playoffs last season, the most of any team for those two. Two of those games coming on Christmas, Denver hosting the Bills in a divisional round rematch, Seattle and the Rams round one. L.A. in primetime seven times this season. Head coach Sean McVay on all of the attention heading into the year.
14: Yeah, you know, I think you got to earn it. You and I both know this league is so humbling. You obviously look at it, but, you know, it's the coaching cliche, but it's the truth. It's one week at a time. Try to be totally present. We're going to use every day in the meantime to get ready to peak going into that Niners game. But it's a great challenge. You know, everybody, this is all fun, but every single year is a great challenge in this league. We're excited to be able to get the opportunity to play in some of those games you mentioned.
1: McVay on the NFL schedule release, the attention well-deserved as they enter the season as the odds-on Super Bowl favorites. Not to be outdone by Thanksgiving week, though. First Thanksgiving Eve game on Wednesday night. The Rams are part of that one, too, as they host the Packers on November 25th. Thanksgiving Day, Bears at Lions. And then Eagles at Cowboys in the afternoon slot. ESPN's Dan Orlovsky thinking it's a tale of two schedules for those teams.
4: This might be the easiest schedule in football.
5: Okay.
19: Wow. Get into it.
4: From an offensive perspective,
19: you're saying
4: starting week one, Eagles offense, starting week one, okay. Tell me when they run into an elite defense. I'll tell you when it is. It's week 15. It's Seattle. You're going to see a good defense. I think the Rams are going to have a good defense. I like the Giants defense.
19: It's going to be a lot better.
4: Good, but I'm talking an elite defense. Okay. From an offensive perspective, and Philadelphia is going to have a very good offensive line with Sean Mannion. This is the easiest that I've seen so far. This is the easiest schedule when it comes to an offense going against defenses that I've seen so far. They don't see an elite unit till week 15.
1: Well, that's good news for the Eagles. For the Cowboys, different story.
4: I think this is the hardest schedule I've seen. This is they have two brutal stretches. You're going to go week one, Giants, okay, division, week two, Washington division. Then they go Baltimore, Houston, Tampa, Green Bay, Philly. They can lose all five of those. And then you go week 10, November 15th, they go San Francisco, Tennessee, Philly, Seattle, Rams. That could be a 4 out of 5 week stretch that they lose. And so as much I was a little bit cautious on Eagles, after seeing the schedule, I'm way more bullish. I was bullish on Dallas. After seeing the schedule, this is a brutally difficult schedule.
1: Yeah, certainly tough. Doesn't get any easier on Thanksgiving. Thanksgiving Day wrapping up at night. Chiefs visiting the Bills, Broncos, Steelers on Black Friday. And then on Christmas, Packers, Bears, Bills, Broncos, Rams, Seahawks, all playoff rematches there. For the Steelers, hoping for a return to the postseason, should have some news on quarterback Aaron Rodgers coming soon, per ESPN's Adam Schefter.
23: The Steelers have a voluntary off-season practice program that begins on Monday, May 18th. It's May 14th. You'd have to figure if Aaron Rodgers is going to get a deal done, the time to do it would be sometime between now and Monday when those voluntary practice sessions start under new head coach Mike McCarthy. Despite any reports about him being in the building last weekend meeting with the team, that never happened. It still hasn't happened. But you would think if he's going to play this season, it's going to have to happen here in the next few days. Prior to Monday, he would get a contract workout. He didn't show up last year until June, so that's always possible. But you take a look at the Steelers' schedule there, I would think in the next 4 days, we should have some type of Aaron Rodgers news and white smoke from the chimney.
1: Schefter on the NFL schedule release. Never a dull moment in Pittsburgh waiting on Aaron Rodgers. 118 days until the start of the regular season. I guess he has until then to sign. Nick DeLuca here with you. Sports Center all night here on ESPN Radio, the ESPN app, Sirius XM Channel 80. Round one of the PGA Championship today at Aronimink after 18 holes. It's the biggest logjam at the top of a major in 57 years, but one name standing out, Scotty Scheffler, taking advantage of a pair of long birdie putts to card a 3-under 67. It was the 13th round in the majors that Scheffler has had at least a share of the lead, and somehow the first time after the opening round. Scotty, on the key to performing so well through his first 18.
24: I mean, the golf course was pretty challenging this afternoon. I did a good job of staying in it mentally and staying patient around a place that was pretty tricky at times.
1: Mm-hmm.
24: Yeah, I don't really know how much to elaborate other than it was, I mean, it was very difficult to make birdies.
25: Okay.
24: And then scrambling was important today as well.
25: Well,
24: you got a position, you know, getting the ball back up onto the greens and trying to two-putt from distance.
1: Scheffler joining Tiger Woods and Brooks Koepka is the only reigning PGA champions to have at least a share of the lead after the first round. According to ESPN research, both Woods and Koepka went on to defend their title. Six-way tie atop the leaderboard. Rory McIlroy is not a part of that. He struggled. Four straight bogeys to finish his round marked the first time he's ever done that in a major championship. Rory, short but sweet on what went wrong today.
26: Rory, how would you describe your opening round?
27: Could you elaborate what parts about it? Everything? Some things?
28: I started missing fairways. I missed fairway right on 4, fairway right on 6, fairway right on 7, fairway right on 9. From there it's, you know, it's hard, you know, I didn't have great angles either. And then, obviously you start missing it just off the edges of these greens. It gets tricky. So, Yeah, I felt like I did okay. You know, made that birdie on five to get back to even par after the soft bogey on four, and then yeah, I just got on that bogey train at the end.
5: That is disappointing. Golf is always going to be a game of adjustments throughout a round. Does that make it even more frustrating when you can't quite?
28: Yeah, I'm just not driving the ball well enough. I mean, it's been a problem all year for the most part. Yeah, I've sort of got like I miss it right, and then I want to try to correct it, and then I'll overdo it, and I'll miss it left, and it's just, it's a little bit of back and forth that way. So that's pretty frustrating, especially when, you know, I pride myself on driving the ball well. So yeah, I just need to try to figure it out. I honestly thought I'd figured it out coming in here. I hit it well on Sunday at Quail Hollow, and then hit it good at home Monday, and even obviously I had to curtail the practice run Tuesday, but hit it decent yesterday. So, but yeah, just sort of once I get under the gun, it just seems like I just, you know, it starts to go a little bit wayward on me.
1: Yeah, Rory talking about the struggles with the driver through six events this year. He ranks 91st in driving accuracy. Coming up, pair of huge Stanley Cup playoff games and the latest from Thursday in Major League Baseball. 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
0: Tomorrow on ESPN Radio. It's an NBA playoff doubleheader. First in Cleveland, the Pistons face a must-win against the Cavs in Game 6. Then in Minnesota, the Timberwolves look to force a Game 7 against the Spurs. 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
7: ABC News, I'm Dave Packer. President Trump and Chinese President Xi holding their second round of talks on the final day of their summit in Beijing. Trump met Xi to tour the gardens at Zhongnanhai, the Chinese Communist Party leadership compound. The two met over tea before a working lunch. Trade, Taiwan, and tech, the key themes. CIA Director John Ratcliffe made a surprise visit to Cuba Thursday as the Trump administration enforces an oil blockade on the Caribbean island nation. ABC's Matt Rivers.
8: An ongoing U.S. oil embargo has Cuba's power grid near collapse, with massive blackouts near daily across the island. President Trump has repeatedly threatened military action against Cuba if the government there does not undertake significant reforms.
7: The Supreme Court preserving broad access to the abortion pill mifepristone without an in-person visit to the doctor. This keeps on hold a lower court order that would have restricted the drug's availability as litigation over FDA safety regulations continue. This is ABC News.
9: Here's your Storm Team 20 forecast. Thunderstorms likely overnight. Otherwise, cloudy skies expected. Lulls of a laugher on 55. Winds out of the southeast, 8 to 15 miles per hour. Cloudy skies with a few peaks of sun Friday. Storms likely. High temperatures reach up to 78. Lows around 64. Friday night, slight chance of thunderstorms. I'm meteorologist Ulua Lockwood on Sports Radio 92.3 FM and 1450 AM. Right now, 63.
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1: 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Stanley Cup playoffs rolling on with a couple big games. In Buffalo, things got pretty wacky early.
2: Power jumps a bit lower for a shot. Loose puck in front. Canadians don't clear. Power wants it back. Pass in his skates. Here's Doan with a blast. Scores! Traffic in front for Doan, who rips it home. Only 68.2 on the shot, but it was direct. And we'll see if it was tipped in. It might have been Norris, but it is a 2-1 Buffalo lead.
1: That lead did not last very long.
3: And the Canadians right back in. They score! Shot from the line is redirected. And this might be Texier, who got a piece of it to steer it in. And we're not even 8 minutes in, and we've already got ourselves four goals in the game.
1: It was Texier, Buffalo, and Montreal combining for five goals in the first 10-15, including the Doan and Texier markers 9 seconds apart. Five goals scored in a span of 8 minutes and 15 seconds, ranking 11th on the playoff list of fastest between two teams. Sabres took a 3-2 lead into the first intermission, the Canadiens surging in the second.
3: 4-for-20 in this series as Slavkovsky up front, they score! Nick Suzuki, power play goal. And the Montreal Canadiens get a couple of quick strikes late in the second period to go in front 5-3.
1: Calls from TSN 690 and WGR Sports Radio 550. Three goals, second period, the difference in a 6-3 win. Cole Caulfield, Josh Anderson, Ivan Demidov scored for Montreal. Jakub Dovish settling in after a rough first period. Sabres goalie Ukko-Pekka Luukkonen allowed five goals on 23 shots, pulled after two periods, second time this postseason. Game six on Saturday in Montreal. Canadiens a win away from the Eastern Conference Final. ESPN senior NHL writer Greg Wyshynski, how did the Sabres force Game 7.
4: It's not only just like his revenge, it's not only the way that he's played after, again, being, just absolutely ridiculed and criticized for his performances in the playoffs when he was in Toronto. It's not to say that he didn't deserve some of it. I mean, like his points per game average was significantly lower in the playoffs than it was in the regular season. And I think he kind of figured out some things in Vegas, like where to go to the hard parts of the ice to score in the playoffs and how to be a bit more aggressive. But the most important thing, I think, for him is he's really had the backing of his coach, John Tortorella. And when Tortorella was hired there, I think a lot of people thought that he was going to break Marner. Like it's an oil and water relationship between these two guys. But it turns out that Tortorella thinks that he got a raw deal in Toronto, that the narratives are wrong about this guy. And so far, Marner's proved them right.
1: Yeah, and the Western Conference Final is set. Vegas disposing of the Ducks in Game 6 in Anaheim. Mitch Marner starting the party early.
2: Now a chance at the other end. A stop. Oh, what a finish! Mitch Marner backs his way to the crease and finishes at the right post. What a goal for Mitch Marner. 1-0 Knights a minute into Game 6.
1: And they weren't done. Vegas pouring it on in the third.
2: Dorothea goes to work. He strips it before the puck can go to Trouba. Dorothea threw it on goal, and he scores from a terrible angle at the right corner. Dorothea makes it 5-1 Vegas. Two goals for Dorothea, 9 in the Stanley Cup playoffs, more than any other player.
1: How about that? Vegas making a change at head coach Bruce Cassidy, fired with 8 games left in the regular season, and the Golden Knights advance to the Western Conference Final, their 5th appearance in 9 seasons. Nick DeLuca here with you on SportsCenter All Night, ESPN Radio, ESPN App, SiriusXM Channel 80. Busy day on the diamond in the majors. Pick it up in the 8th between the Cubs and the Braves, two of the best teams in the National League. Ian Happ with a big swing, and it held up.
5: Happ drives one in the air deep right field. This has got a chance. Gone. Big home run for Ian Happ. Cubs lead 2-0. It looked like an off-speed pitch that was up around the letters, and Happ jumped all over it.
1: Hap Homer, the only scoring in the ballgame, a 2-0 Cubs win. That call from the Cubs radio network. They snap a four-game losing streak. The Cardinals take down the A's 5-4. Big day for Jordan Walker. RBI doubled to take the lead in the ninth inning after he hit a solo homer. Cards win 2 of 3 in the series, now 25-18. It has not been a good start to the year for the Astros, but at least they have Yordan Alvarez, I guess. He had his 14th home run of the year, but that was the bright spot for the Astros. Mitch Garver going deep, his first home run of the season. Seattle taking down the Mariners 8-3. Houston falling to 17-28 on the season. While the Brewers keep it rolling with a 7-1 win over the Padres, they have won 6 of their last 7. Up next, our half-hour headlines as we continue to break down the NFL schedule. This is SportsCenter All Night on ESPN Radio.
0: 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Vladimir Guerrero Jr. leads the Toronto Blue Jays in Detroit to face Bridie Green and the Tigers. 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
1: Rory McIlroy struggles at the PGA while Scottie Scheffler soars. On the ice, the Canadiens are a win away from the Eastern Conference Final. The Vegas Golden Knights advance to the Western Conference Final. And it's the second Thursday in May. The NFL schedule released, all 272 games nailed down. It begins on Monday Night Football anyway with the Broncos and the Chiefs. Monday Night Football analyst Troy Aikman on what he's looking forward to with that opening matchup.
2: Everyone's wondering whether or not Patrick Mahomes obviously is going to be back for that one. A down year last year for that franchise. I expect them to come back and be the team that we've seen for much of the last decade. And then, of course, with Denver, you could argue that they were a quarterback injury away from making it to the Super Bowl. It's unfortunate for that organization, but what a great job Sean Payton has done. So to kick that off week one in a divisional game, I always liked that as a player when you opened up against a divisional opponent and kind of helped set the tone in what is a very competitive division.
1: Patrick Mahomes coming off the torn ACL. That is the question. Will he be ready to go to start the season? ESPN's Adam Schefter.
3: The Chiefs have been very open and transparent, saying that he's way ahead of schedule. That's their words, their phrasing, way ahead of schedule. And it's hard to imagine that Patrick Mahomes, even him coming off an ACL, wouldn't find a way to be back for a game that would be 4 months from Thursday. 4 months from now, give Patrick Mahomes 4 more months when he already has looked pretty good. I think we have to operate thinking that he will be there until we're told he's not.
1: Chiefs head coach Andy Reid weighing in.
4: Yeah, I'll take a peek at the first game, obviously, and see who we're playing and where and when we're playing. And then go down the list there and kind of see where the bye week is, see what night games you have, and then see if you have any holiday games from there. So it's and then you look at times of when you're playing and kind of glance through it. But I don't make too much of it. You got to play all these teams somewhere, sometime. And so I'm pretty easy that way. Let's go.
1: Andy Reid ready to go, looking for a bounce-back season after what was a really difficult 2025. The NFL will play a record 9 international games in 2026 across 4 continents, 7 countries, and 8 stadiums. Cowboys and Ravens in Week 3 in Rio de Janeiro. Troy Aikman, Monday Night Football analyst, on the expectations for Baltimore and Lamar Jackson this season.
2: The expectations are what they've been. I mean, you expect Lamar to be in the MVP conversation. You expect the Ravens to be right there at the end of the day, which they typically have been. I agree with you completely, Greeny, that when you are a veteran quarterback, franchise quarterback, and you've had the years that Lamar has had, now the coach leaves, you got a young coach, first-time coach coming in, that puts a lot on the plate of the quarterback. So the expectations certainly are going to be higher for him. Hopefully he can stay healthy, but I don't think anything changes. They didn't make that change expecting any kind of rebuild or a slow development as a football team. So the expectations are what they are. He understands that, and he's probably feeling a little bit more of the heat than he otherwise would.
1: Yeah, new head coach in Jesse Minter, a new era in Baltimore. The New Orleans Saints will be the featured team in the NFL's first ever game in France, taking on the Steelers. Who's the starting quarterback? Well, we think it's going to be Aaron Rodgers, but if it's not, ESPN's Adam Schefter says the Steelers are comfortable with what's supposed to be behind him.
3: They've operated always as if he's there, that's great. They'd love to have him, and if he's not, they're ready to roll with Will Howard. And I know that people sound like, well, Will Howard. They really like Will Howard. They have Will Howard on the roster. They have Mason Rudolph on the roster. They drafted Drew Aller on the roster. So they have quarterbacks. It's not like if Rodgers all of a sudden decides at some point in the near future that he's not going to play, that they'll be left hanging high and dry. They're comfortable with those guys. They would like and want Aaron Rodgers to come back. That's their hope. But they've made the moves that they feel like they need to make to be ready for the coming season in the event that he decides that he's not going to be there.
1: Plenty of international flavor for the AFC North schedule in 2026. The Bengals getting a game in Spain. ESPN's Peter Schrager thinking that it means that the NFL still considers them an elite team.
5: I think the big thing here to me, the NFL sent the Bengals to London in 2016 and 2019, and it was like, whatever. The NFL choosing the Bengals yes. for this game tells me that the league really believes in this franchise and that maybe they are one of the state-of-the-art teams that we're going to showcase the league with. So really cool stadium, really cool country, and really cool fan base that we're all putting together. Falcons versus Bengals.
1: Yeah, so many ways to slice this schedule. When you look at the primetime, when you look at the holiday games, how about strength of schedule? The Giants had a gauntlet last year. It's a little bit easier this season in year one under new head coach John Harbaugh. ESPN's Dan Orlovsky thinking New York might be making the playoffs.
6: I'm saying the New York Giants.
7: Okay.
6: One, so many double-digit leads in the fourth quarter last year, blown. Usually getting an adult in the room, a John Harbaugh in the room will help that. Arvell Reese added. There's weapons on the outside. If Malik Nabers is as healthy as we hope he's going to be, I had Isaiah Likely. I think this defensive line, even though they don't have Dexter Lawrence, will be one of the best in football. That young man, can he take that giant second year leap? There's going to be a quarterback in their second year this year that's going to take a big giant leap. Will it be Cam Ward? Will it be Tyler Shuck down in New Orleans?

0: To the Pistons in 2006, James Harden was brilliant in Game 5, 30 points, 8 rebounds, 6 assists, and 3 blocks, but unsportsmanlike's Evan Cohen not ready to give him all the flowers just yet.
1: I don't want to get fooled because he's going to have bad games late. There's just too many examples of that, so let's just do it in the moment. In the moment, over the last couple of games, he's been great. He's going to have another bad game at some point. It's just going to happen. Mm-hmm. But when you've got Donovan Mitchell next to him, whether numbers back this up in full, he's never played in a conference finals. Donovan Mitchell feels like the guy that, I got it. Don't worry. I got it. I'll win this for us. I have that faith in him.
0: Harden, the first player in NBA history to record a 30-point playoff game with 6 different franchises. No one else has even done it with 5. He was huge in Game 5, but ESPN Stephen A. Smith doesn't think that's ever really been the problem.
2: The issue with James Harden and his flaws in the postseason ain't games 1 through 5. It's games 6 and 7. Brother, the world is watching. In the last 5 game sixes that James Harden has been on the basketball court, his teams are 1 and 4. 1 and 4. One of the most prolific scorers in the history of basketball has averaged 16.8 points in those game sixes on 37% shooting and 23% from three-point range. He's been up 3-2 going into a game six. He's been down 3-2 in a game six. The only thing that's been consistent is that he's been a no-show.
0: Stephen A. not buying it, but a huge game five for Harden. Has he done enough to improve his reputation as a playoff performer? SiriusXM NBA Radio's Eddie Johnson doesn't think the answer to that is yes.
3: We know what James Harden can do, but unfortunately, you only judge by how you perform in the big games, right? So you go all the way back to 2017, where only 10 points against San Antonio in game six. 2018, Houston, remember that? They missed 27 straight threes, and Harden was a major part of that. They lose to Golden State. And then 2023 versus Boston, game 7, 9 points in a blowout loss planned for the 76ers. So those are the things that James Harden has to overcome. So, yeah, the great 30-point game yesterday on the road to beat a very good Detroit Piston team. But now you got to close the deal. And that's what he's going to be judged on.
0: Yeah, the good news for James Harden, he's got a running mate. Donovan Mitchell had 21 in Game 5, but showed up when it mattered most. 7 points, 3 of 4 from the field in clutch time in the final 5 minutes when the score is within 5. Mitchell entered 2 of 16 from the field in clutch time this postseason. And heading into Game 6, Mark J. Spears, Anscape, and ESPN senior NBA writer thinks there's a lot on the line for Mitchell.
4: This is the biggest game of his career for several reasons. I'm not putting extras on it. That's what it is. One, he's never been in a conference finals in his career. Two, he told me at the beginning a couple weeks ago that he and James and Joel Embiid have more to prove in the playoffs than anybody. Three, he's from New York.
5: That's right.
4: Is that a bad accent? He's from New York. The New York Mets put food on his table. He used to be in their clubhouse all the time. His dad works there. Right. He was a high school star in New York. He started the season in New York. He wants to finish the regular season in New York. Playing against the Knicks, his childhood team, went to the Garden as a kid, is a huge deal. And if that's his path to the finals and he's able to do it, I don't know if he could write it any better than that.
5: Also,
4: but
5: Knicks, who
4: he has to win first.
0: Yeah, as for the top seed in the East, the Pistons on the brink of elimination. Such a disappointing loss in Game 5, the way they wilted down the stretch. ESPN Radio's Harry Douglas says they can't allow that disappointing finish to carry over into Game 6.
6: Detroit, man, you have to be careful, J.B. Bickerstaff. I'm telling you right now, because the way they lost that ball game last night, up 9 points with 3 minutes to go, and it goes to overtime and how things played out in overtime, and then worried about it not being a foul call on the final play in the fourth quarter, don't let one loss become two.
0: Here's the problem. There's not a ton of help around Cade Cunningham right now, a guy who has been outstanding this entire postseason. ESPN Radio's David Dennis Jr. says Detroit only has one option right now.
7: Nobody else can give you anything but Cade Cunningham. That's just what has come down to, is that all the concerns that we had about Detroit in the regular season, where's that secondary scoring going to come from?

0: where the three is going to come from, and they're answering it, and the answer is nowhere, because it's just it's just one dude who's running out of gas towards the end of the game. The turnovers are spiking during the end of the game, and this team is just not executing. I don't know if they can win two straight against this Cleveland, especially with one on the road.
1: Yeah, no doubt. It is a tall task. The Cavs undefeated inside Rocket Arena this postseason and a chance to get to the Eastern Conference Final where the Knicks are waiting. In the West, what a return for Wemby in Game 5. He's the third youngest player in NBA history with at least 25, 15 boards and 5 assists in a playoff game. Only Luka Doncic and Magic Johnson did it at a younger age. In his return after facing some adversity in Game 4 with the ejection because of the flagrant 2, ESPN's Kendrick Perkins on what Wembanyama proved in Game 5.
2: Number one, he's the most dominant player in the NBA. Giannis, Jokic, whomever, move the hell aside. We have never seen a player that dominates like he does on both ends of the floor. Okay, that's number one. Number two, it's Wemby's world. And everyone's trying to get an apartment in it. That's where we at this point. The league belongs to him. That was the statement that he sent last night. It wasn't just to the Minnesota Timberwolves. That statement was sent to the rest of the league. I know OKC watching rooting for the Minnesota Timberwolves. I guarantee you that, because they don't want to face that smoke. Another thing that was brought to my attention because of that performance, just when I thought that Giannis, since he's been hurt, Jokic, right, we've seen the decline a little bit over the past few years. I thought American basketball was catching back up. And then all of a sudden, Wemby comes along in this postseason and shows us that, no, it still belongs to the international players. The international players has completely taken over our league.
1: Love that from Perk. Wemby setting back American basketball years. The Spurs 16-3 in best of seven series when holding a 3-2 lead, trying to close it out. Timberwolves 1-3 in best of sevens when trailing 3-2. Only win the 2024 West semis against Denver. Game 6 is in Minnesota on Friday night. A couple of games in the W tonight. New York and Portland in the Liberty were on fire.
3: 5 minutes to go in this one. Pressure still coming here for Portland. Stewart will take it. 22 points now for Brianna Stewart tonight.
4: And I would say that's a great player to find in transition if you want to finish.
1: Yeah, call from Prime Video. 22 for Stewart along with 7 rebounds. The Liberty win it 100-82. Pauline Astier stepping up without Sabrina Ionescu had 20 points. Liberty now 3-1. The Lynx and the Wings playing a close one. Natasha Howard coming up clutch.
5: Sims driving. Sims. No, it bounced out. Under a minute now. Miles to Howard. Howard got the lay. Howard with 26. 6 assists for Olivia Mime.
1: A call from Prime Video. Howard finished with 26. Courtney Williams adding 21. Paige Becker scoring 27 for the Wings as they fall to 1-2. Going 10 of 11 from the foul line as well for Becker's. Lynx 2-1. Wings have lost 2 of their first 3. Coming up, volume up for Top Sound. Some big game 6s in the NBA and more from Major League Baseball. 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
0: number 5.
1: All right, let's get to some Thursday top sound on the diamond. J.J. Bleda had a day on 700 WLW.
3: And he doesn't miss this one. First ball swinging, Bleda launches it. Deep right field, way out of here. A three-run blast for J.J. Bleda. His fifth home run of the year, 9-0 Reds.
0: Number 4.
1: The Mets have been looking for offense. Mark Vientos providing on 880 ESPN New York.
4: Mark Vientos hits one deep to left field. Forget it. Home run Vientos. He hit it over the great wall of Flushing. Well to the left of the 358 mark. A two-run homer for Vientos. Number 6 on the year for Mark. And the Mets have opened up a 6-3 lead.
0: Number 3.
1: Dodgers and Giants back together again. Jung-Hoo Lee made it all the way around the bases on KNBR.
5: Two strikes to count, two down. And there's a swing. Line drive right along the left field line. Slicing. Fair. Just barely fair. And hits the sidewall and shoots right on by Teoscar Hernandez all the way to the wall. One run is in. And now Lee is being waved home to throw. It's overthrown. He goes all the way around the bases and inside the park. Home run to tie the game.
0: Number 2.
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3: Schwarber swings, launches it deep right field. It's on its way. And Kyle Schwarber over the Phillies bullpen into right field. It's a two-run home run. His Major League leading 18th of the year. And it breaks the scoreless deadlock here in the eighth. It's 2-0 Phillies.
0: Number 1.
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7: Didn't have a shot at Tim Sales. Way off target, off the near corner bullets from the Ducks. Flood the offensive zone with their fourth line. Ross Johnston, Tim Waji, and Jansen Harkins. Now a chance at the other end. A stop. Oh, what a finish! Mitch Marner backs his way to the crease and finishes at the right post. What a goal for Mitch Marner! 1-0 Knights, a minute into game 6.
1: Yeah, some really good moments. None bigger than Mitch Marner leading the Golden Knights to a great start as they find themselves in the Western Conference Final in the Stanley Cup playoffs. Get over to the Diamond where the Dodgers take down the Giants 5-2. Jung-Hoo Lee had the two-run inside the park homer, but the Dodgers answer back. Alex Call, two-run single. The difference in that one as L.A. regains sole possession of first place in the NL West. The struggles continue for the Giants. They fall to 10 games under 500, 18-28. In Boston, Kyle Schwarber, you just heard it, did it again. Another home run against his former team. Look away, Red Sox fans. Schwarber has 7 homers in his last 7 games, the first Phillies player to hit at least that many in a week since current teammate Trey Turner back in 2023. Jesus Luzardo went 6 scoreless. Phillies win it 3-1. To win the series, they're now within 2 games of 500 after that really difficult start. Speaking of really tough starts, the Mets taking on the Tigers, and they find some offense. Heard the Vientos two-run homer. They win it 9-4. A.J. Ewing hitting his first big league home run. Had a strong first series in the bigs. Brett Beatty went deep as well after the Mets fell behind early. Tigers back to 6 games under 500. The Mets with a little momentum entering their weekend Subway Series with the Yankees. Getaway game in Cincy. The Nats were ready to get out of town. J.J. Bleda homering twice and driving in 6. His third multi-homer game of his career in a Reds 15-1 rout over the Nationals. Cincinnati avoiding the sweep, extending their run of consecutive home series without being swept to 39. It's their longest as a franchise since they went 52 in a row from 2011 through 2013. Couple of huge game 6s in the NBA playoffs coming on Friday. the T-Wolves and the Spurs in Game 6. San Antonio with an opportunity to advance. Timberwolves 1-3 in best-of-seven series when trailing 3-2. And the T-Wolves 2-3 when Anthony Edwards scores 20-plus, but they're hoping that they can get a big-time performance out of him. On the Eastern Conference side, it's one win and you're into the Eastern Conference final for the Cavaliers. Can the top seed in the Eastern Conference, the Pistons, get something to help out Cade Cunningham as they try and survive and force a Game 7 as they play on the road? Coming up, you knew who, but now we've got when and where. Schedule for season 107 in the NFL. This is SportsCenter All Night on ESPN Radio.
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18: Every single year is a great challenge in this league. We're excited to be able to get the opportunity to play in some of those games you mentioned.
0: A pivotal Game 5 takes place on the ice between the Canadiens and the Sabres.
19: Loose puck in front. Canadiens don't clear. Power wants it back. Pass in his skates. Here's Stone with a blast. Scores!
0: Can the Golden Knights clinch on the road against the Ducks in Game 6?
20: Now a chance at the other end. A stop. Oh, what a finish! Mitch Marner backs his way to the crease and finishes!
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23: Schwarber swings, launches it deep right field. It's on its way. And Kyle Schwarber over the Phillies bullpen into right field.
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1: 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Nick DeLuca here with you. Second week of May, the Stanley Cup playoffs in full swing with a pair of huge games. The PGA Championship Round 1 in the books, and have the latest from around Major League Baseball. But today, you knew who, but now you know when and where. The 2026 NFL schedule officially here had the leaks, but now the hose is going. All 272 games kicking off September 9th and ending January 10th. Season 107 in the NFL kicking off where 106 left off. The Patriots and the Seahawks. It's the 12th Super Bowl rematch in the following season and the fourth straight year to feature one. Defending champions have an 8-3 record in the previous meetings with back-to-back wins. The Eagles over the Chiefs last season and the Chiefs taking down the Niners in 2024. So who's going to win it this year? ESPN Monday Night Football play-by-play man Joe Buck giving his best guess.
24: Yeah, well, I'm never right, so this is maybe the kiss of death.
3: Oh, no.
24: On the cover of Sports Illustrated or video game, but I'm going to aim big. I'm going to say Dallas Buffalo.
1: All right, well, Joe wasn't much help. I guess that's going to be wrong. So much talk about the schedule for the Patriots on their road to the Super Bowl last season. Andrew Hawkins, ESPN NFL analyst, can they repeat their success of last year in 2026?
25: I think they can. It won't be easy because the schedule is a true gauntlet. They had a favorable look last year, but also Drake May is taking another step forward. I think Drake May is an incredible young talent. We saw it a year ago as an MVP candidate. I have an expectation that we'll see him make another leap. And if they get A.J. Brown into this offense, I think it could be very, very special for them again. Not going to be easy, but definitely have the firepower to make it happen.
1: And on the other side for the Seahawks, what do their odds look like as they try and stage a potential repeat effort in 2026? Hawkins with more on Seattle.
25: Super hard, tough schedule. Everyone's going to give them their best shot. The defending champ. We know how hard it is for a team to repeat as a Super Bowl champ. When you talk about losing Kenneth Walker, they bring in Jadarian Price from Notre Dame. First round, he's a guy that I think, in very short order, will be able to man a lot of the ship that you're missing from Kenneth Walker, because he can do it all. He's fast, he's quick, he's powerful.
3: He didn't catch
25: very
3: a lot
25: reminiscent.
3: Of passes.
25: He didn't. He did not. But he's very reminiscent of, like, young Marshawn Lynch. I'm not saying he's that, but they do have similar run styles, and I'm telling you that he's a name to watch out for.
1: Well, that is high praise, Hawkins, on the NFL schedule release show. Super Bowl rematch highlighting 9 playoff rematches in 2026. We also have a good chunk of reunion and revenge games, starting with the Seahawks and Kenneth Walker after winning Super Bowl 60 MVP. Walker signing a 3-year, $43 million deal with the Chiefs in the offseason. He ran for 135 yards on 27 carries against the Patriots, becoming the first running back to win Super Bowl MVP since Denver's Terrell Davis. Now a Chief, ESPN NFL analyst Damian Woody thinking Kansas City needs to get their running game going this season.
26: There's not a better time for that to happen than now, because your quarterback is coming off of ACL. I think part of the reason that Patrick Mahomes got this injury is so many times he's put on his cape to try to save the Kansas City Chiefs, and now you're in this predicament as a Chiefs fan.
1: Yeah, expecting Walker to carry a big load, especially early with Mahomes recovering from the ACL. Week 1, Monday Night Football for the Chiefs. They take on the Broncos. ESPN analyst Troy Aikman on the matchup.
27: I think everyone's wondering whether or not Patrick Mahomes obviously is going to be back for that one. A down year last year for that franchise. I expect them to come back and be the team that we've seen for much of the last decade. And And then, of course, with Denver, you could argue that they were a quarterback injury away from making it to the Super Bowl. It's unfortunate for that organization, but what a great job Sean Payton has done. So to kick that off week one in a divisional game, I always like that as a player when you opened up against a divisional opponent and kind of helped set the tone in what is a very competitive division.
1: Aikman on Get Up. Yeah, I'd say that's a pretty darn good way to start the season on Monday Night Football, Broncos and Chiefs. Walker, the fourth reigning Super Bowl MVP to change teams and the first since Dexter Jackson went to the Cardinals in 2003 after winning Super Bowl MVP with the Buccaneers. Week 7, Sunday Night Football on October 25th for Trey Hendrickson reuniting with the Bengals after spending the last five seasons with Cincinnati. Hendrickson signing that four-year, $120 million deal with the Ravens in the offseason in a move that was anything but quiet. Had 61 sacks in 72 games with the Bengals. Only player in franchise history with 14-plus in a season. While DJ Moore will take on the Bears, was traded in March for a second-round pick after spending the last three seasons in Chicago. Now a Buffalo Bill, had a career-high 1,364 receiving yards in his first year in Chicago in 2023, but put up career lows in receptions and receiving yards last season in his only year with Ben Johnson. Week 15 Saturday primetime game for that one, Bills and Bears at Buffalo's new Highmark Stadium. Bears, by the way, have the toughest strength of schedule in the NFL based on last year's opponent win-loss at 550, but ESPN's Dominique Foxworth thinking they'll be even better this season.
2: I think it's possible that they may not have as many wins. They may not win the division, but I think they're going to be a better team. They've addressed some issues in the secondary with their safeties, but more importantly, they can effectively run the ball. That's one thing that they've always been able to do, or at least Ben Johnson's always been able to do, and they did incredibly well last year against some really good teams. I have no reason to believe, as long as they got Bradbury in there to replace Dahlman's retirement at center, I have no reason to believe that this rushing attack is going to fall off. As long as that's there, I think this team will be fine. They'll get better, and they'll be contenders in the NFC.
1: Yeah, 2016 Falcons, the last team to win a playoff game after entering the season with the hardest strength of schedule, and seven of the previous 10 teams missed the playoffs. If you're into coaching storylines, Brian Daboll will return to MetLife Stadium in week 3 on September 27th as Titans offensive coordinator to take on the Giants. Daboll won 2022 Coach of the Year, fired by New York last November after going 20-40-1. Things coming undone when Daboll rushed into the medical tent to check on Jackson Dart, one of a few injuries the Giants QB dealt with last season. ESPN's Damian Woody saying Dart needs to be a little more available this year.
26: I think Jackson Dart can be an absolute superstar. I love watching him play, you know, but again, like when you're the quarterback, you're literally the face of the whole operation. You got to be available. If you're not available, you're no good to anyone.
1: New Titans head coach Robert Saleh will also be returning to MetLife Stadium. He'll host his former team in week 1 in Tennessee, the Jets. And another former coach of the year getting a crack at his old squad, Kevin Stefanski, won the award twice. Will take on the Browns with the Falcons December 14th in week 14. Went 46-58 in six seasons in Cleveland, coach of the year in 2020 and 2023. The only Browns head coach in the last 40 years to last at least six seasons with the team. The Browns have the easiest schedule based on their opponent's 2025 record. The Niners, who had the easiest schedule entering last season, finished 12-5 on their way to an appearance in the divisional round. The Broncos and Seahawks, meanwhile, both have 10 games on their 2026 schedule against teams that made the playoffs last season, the most of any team for those two. Two of those games coming on Christmas, Denver hosting the Bills in a divisional round rematch, Seattle and the Rams round one. L.A. in primetime seven times this season, head coach Sean McVay on all of the attention heading into the year.
4: Yeah, you know, I think you got to earn it. You and I both know this league is so humbling. You obviously look at it, but, you know, it's the coaching cliche, but it's the truth. It's one week at a time. Try to be totally present. We're going to use every day in the meantime to get ready to peak going into that Niners game. But it's a great challenge. You know, everybody, this is all fun, but every single year is a great challenge in this league. We're excited to be able to get the opportunity to play in some of those games you mentioned.
1: McVay on the NFL schedule release, the attention well-deserved as they enter the season as the odds-on Super Bowl favorites. Not to be outdone by Thanksgiving week, though. First Thanksgiving Eve game on Wednesday night. The Rams are part of that one, too, as they host the Packers on November 25th. Thanksgiving Day, Bears at Lions. And then Eagles at Cowboys in the afternoon slot. ESPN's Dan Orlovsky thinking it's a tale of two schedules for those teams.
5: This might be the easiest schedule in football.
6: Okay.
7: Wow. Get into it.
5: From an offensive perspective,
7: you're
5: starting week one. Eagles offense, starting week one. Tell me when they run into an elite defense. I'll tell you when it is. It's week 15. It's Seattle. You're going to see a good defense. I think the Rams are going to have a good defense.
7: You told me the Cowboys.
5: I like the Giants defense.
7: It's going to be a lot better.
5: Giants. Good, but I'm talking an elite defense. Okay. From an offensive perspective, and Philadelphia is going to have a very good offensive line with Sean Mannion. This is the easiest that I've seen so far. This is the easiest schedule when it comes to an offense going against defenses that I've seen so far. They don't see an elite unit till week 15.
1: Well, that's good news for the Eagles. For the Cowboys, different story.
5: I think this is the hardest schedule I've seen. This is they have two brutal stretches. You're going to go week one, Giants, okay, division, week two, Washington, division. Then they go Baltimore, Houston, Tampa, Green Bay, Philly. They can lose all five of those. And then you go week 10, November 15th, they go San Francisco, Tennessee, Philly, Seattle, Rams. That could be a 4 out of 5 week stretch that they lose. And so as much I was a little bit cautious on Eagles, after seeing the schedule, I'm way more bullish. I was bullish on Dallas. After seeing the schedule, this is a brutally difficult schedule.
1: Yeah, certainly tough. Doesn't get any easier on Thanksgiving. Thanksgiving Day wrapping up at night. Chiefs visiting the Bills, Broncos, Steelers on Black Friday. And then on Christmas, Packers, Bears, Bills, Broncos, Rams, Seahawks, all playoff rematches there. For the Steelers, hoping for a return to the postseason. Should have some news on quarterback Aaron Rodgers coming soon, per ESPN's Adam Schefter.
8: The Steelers have a voluntary off-season practice program that begins on Monday, May 18th. It's May 14th. You'd have to figure if Aaron Rodgers is going to get a deal done, the time to do it would be sometime between now and Monday when those voluntary practice sessions start under new head coach Mike McCarthy. Despite any reports about him being in the building last weekend meeting with the team, that never happened. It still hasn't happened. But you would think if he's going to play this season, it's going to have to happen here in the next few days. Prior to Monday, he would get a contract workout. He didn't show up last year until June, so that's always possible. But you take a look at the Steelers' schedule there. I would think in the next 4 days, we should have some type of Aaron Rodgers news and white smoke from the chimney.
1: Schefter on the NFL schedule release. Never a dull moment in Pittsburgh waiting on Aaron Rodgers. 118 days until the start of the regular season. I guess he has until then to sign. Nick DeLuca here with you. Sports Center all night here on ESPN Radio, the ESPN app, Sirius XM Channel 80. Round one of the PGA Championship today at Aronimink after 18 holes. It's the biggest logjam at the top of a major in 57 years, but one name standing out, Scotty Scheffler, taking advantage of a pair of long birdie putts to card a 3 under 67. It was the 13th round in the majors that Scheffler has had at least to share the lead, and somehow the first time after the opening round. Scotty, on the key to performing so well through his first 18.
10: I mean, the golf course was pretty challenging this afternoon. I did a good job of staying in it mentally and staying patient around a place that was pretty tricky at times.
11: Mm-hmm.
10: Yeah, I don't really know how much to elaborate other than it was very difficult to make birdies.
11: Okay.
10: And then scrambling was important today as well.
11: Well,
10: you got a position, you know, getting the ball back up onto the greens and trying to two putt from distance.
1: Scheffler joining Tiger Woods and Brooks Koepka as the only reigning PGA champions to have at least a share of the lead after the first round. According to ESPN research, both Woods and Koepka went on to defend their title. Six-way tie atop the leaderboard. Rory McIlroy is not a part of that. He struggled. Four straight bogeys to finish his round marked the first time he's ever done that in a major championship. Rory, short but sweet on what went wrong today.
12: Rory, how would you describe your opening round?
13: Could you elaborate what parts about it? Everything? Some things?
28: I started missing fairways. I missed
22: fairway right on four, fairway right on six, fairway right on seven, fairway right on nine. And then, yeah, from there, it's, you know, it's hard. You know, I didn't have great angles either. And then, obviously, you start missing it just off the edges of these greens. It gets tricky. So, yeah, I felt like I did okay. You know, made that birdie on five to get back to even par after the soft bogey on four. And then, yeah, I just got on that bogey train at the end.
6: That is disappointing. Golf is always going to be a game of adjustments throughout a round. Does that make it even more frustrating when you can't quite?
22: Yeah, I'm just not driving the ball well enough. I mean, it's been a problem all year for the most part. I've sort of got like I miss it right, and then I want to try to correct it, and then I'll overdo it, and I'll miss it left, and it's just, it's a little bit of back and forth that way. So that's pretty frustrating, especially when, you know, I pride myself on driving the ball well. I just need to try to figure it out. I honestly thought I'd figured it out coming in here. I hit it well on Sunday, Quail Hollow, and then hit it good at home Monday, and then even obviously I had to curtail the practice on Tuesday, but hit it decent yesterday. So, but yeah, just sort of once I get under the gun, it just seems like I just, you know, it starts to go a little bit wayward on me.
1: Yeah, Rory talking about the struggles with the driver. Through six events this year, he ranks 91st in driving accuracy. Coming up, pair of huge Stanley Cup playoff games and the latest from Thursday in Major League Baseball. 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
11: ABC News, I'm Dave Packer. President Trump and Chinese President Xi Jinping set to hold a second round of talks on the final day of a high-stakes summit in Beijing before Trump returns to the U.S. Trade, Taiwan, and Iran, all on the table. ABC News contributor John Cohen says the U.S. will likely push Beijing to stop forcing American companies operating in China to share trade secrets.
14: Those information requirements are one of the tools used by the Chinese government to gain access to sensitive business information and the trade secrets of these U.S. corporations.
11: Russia pummeled Ukraine's capital Thursday with more than 1,600 drones and missiles. It's the largest attack since the war began. Ukrainian officials say at least 21 people were killed, including three children. The Supreme Court ruled to preserve access to abortion drugs by mail today, even in states where abortion is illegal. The justices kept on hold a lower court ruling that would have blocked telehealth abortions via mifepristone. This is ABC News.
15: Here's your Storm Team 20 forecast. Thunderstorms likely overnight, otherwise cloudy skies expected. Lows level off around 54. South winds 8 to 15 miles per hour. Cloudy skies with a few peaks of sun. Friday, thunderstorms likely. High temperatures reach up to 78. Slight chance for storms. Friday night, lows around 64. I'm meteorologist Laura Lockwood on Sports Radio 92.3 FM and 1450 AM. Currently, it's 61 degrees.
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1: 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Stanley Cup playoffs rolling on with a couple big games. In Buffalo, things got pretty wacky early.
17: Power jumps a bit lower for a shot. Loose puck in front. Canadians don't clear. Power wants it back. Passing his skates. Here's Doan with a blast. Scores! Traffic in front for Doan, who rips it home. Only 68.2 on the shot, but it was direct. And we'll see if it was tipped in. It might have been Norris, but it is a 2-1 Buffalo lead.
1: That lead did not last very long.
18: And the Canadians right back in. They score! Shot from the line is redirected. And this might be Texier, who got a piece of it to steer it in. And we're not even 8 minutes in, and we've already got ourselves four goals in the game.
1: It was Texier, Buffalo, and Montreal combining for five goals in the first 10-15, including the Doan and Texier markers 9 seconds apart. Five goals scored in a span of 8 minutes and 15 seconds, ranking 11th on the playoff list of fastest between two teams. Sabres took a 3-2 lead into the first intermission. The Canadiens surging in the second.
18: 4-for-20 in this series as here's Slavkovsky out in front. They score! Nick Suzuki, power play goal. And the Montreal Canadiens get a couple of quick strikes late in the second period to go in front 5-3.
1: Calls from TSN 690 and WGR Sports Radio 550. Three goals, second period, the difference in a 6-3 win. Cole Caulfield, Josh Anderson, Ivan Demidov scored for Montreal. Jakub Dovish settling in after a rough first period. Sabres goalie Ukko-Pekka Luukkonen allowed five goals on 23 shots, pulled after two periods, second time this postseason. Game six on Saturday in Montreal. Canadiens a win away from the Eastern Conference Final. ESPN senior NHL writer Greg Wyshynski, how did the Sabres force Game 7.
19: It's not only just like his revenge, it's not only the way that he's played after, again, being, just absolutely ridiculed and criticized for his performances in the playoffs when he was in Toronto. It's not to say that he didn't deserve some of it. I mean, like his points per game average was significantly lower in the playoffs than it was in the regular season. And I think he kind of figured out some things in Vegas, like where to go to the hard parts of the ice to score in the playoffs and how to be a bit more aggressive. But the most important thing, I think, for him is he's really had backing of his coach, John Tortorella. And when Tortorella was hired there, I think a lot of people thought that he was going to break Marner. like it's an oil and water relationship between these two guys. But it turns out that Tortorella thinks that he got a raw deal in Toronto, that the narratives are wrong about this guy. And so far, Marner's proved them right.
1: Yeah, and the Western Conference Final is set. Vegas disposing of the Ducks in Game 6 in Anaheim. Mitch Marner starting the party early.
17: Now a chance at the other end. A stop. Oh, what a finish! Mitch Marner backs his way to the crease and finishes at the right post. What a goal for Mitch Marner. 1-0 Knights, a minute into Game 6.
1: And they weren't done. Vegas pouring it on in the third.
17: Dorofeev goes to work. He strips it before the puck can go to Trouba. Dorofeev threw it on goal, and he scores from a terrible angle at the right corner. Dorofeev makes it 5-1 Vegas. Two goals for Dorofeev, 9 in the Stanley Cup playoffs, more than any other player.
1: How about that? Vegas making a change at head coach Bruce Cassidy, fired with 8 games left in the regular season, and the Golden Knights advance to the Western Conference Final, their 5th appearance in 9 seasons. Nick DeLucchi here with you on SportsCenter All Night, ESPN Radio, ESPN App, SiriusXM Channel 80. Busy day on the diamond in the majors. Pick it up in the 8th between the Cubs and the Braves, two of the best teams in the National League. Ian Happ with a big swing, and it held up.
2: Happ drives one in the air, deep right field. This has got a chance. Gone. Big home run for Ian Happ. Cubs lead 2-0. It looked like an off-speed pitch that was up around the letters, and Happ jumped all over it.
1: Happ homer, the only scoring in the ballgame, a 2-0 Cubs win. That call from the Cubs radio network. They snap a 4-game losing streak. The Cardinals take down the A's 5-4. Big day for Jordan Walker. RBI doubled to take the lead in the 9th inning after he hit a solo homer. Cards win 2 of 3 in the series, now 25-18. It has not been a good start to the year for the Astros, but at least they have Yordan Alvarez, I guess. He hit his 14th home run of the year, but that was the bright spot for the Astros. Mitch Garver going deep, his first home run of the season. Seattle taking down the Mariners 8-3. Houston falling to 17-28 on the season. While the Brewers keep it rolling with a 7-1 win over the Padres, they have won 6 of their last 7. Up next, our half-hour headlines as we continue to break down the NFL schedule. 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
1: Rory McIlroy struggles at the PGA while Scottie Scheffler soars. On the ice, the Canadiens are a win away from the Eastern Conference Final. The Vegas Golden Knights advance to the Western Conference Final. And it's the second Thursday in May. The NFL schedule released, all 272 games nailed down. It begins on Monday Night Football anyway with the Broncos and the Chiefs. Monday Night Football analyst Troy Aikman on what he's looking forward to with that opening matchup.
2: Everyone's wondering whether or not Patrick Mahomes obviously is going to be back for that one. A down year last year for that franchise. I expect them to come back and be the team that we've seen for much of the last decade. And then, of course, with Denver, you could argue that they were a quarterback injury away from making it to the Super Bowl. It's unfortunate for that organization, but what a great job Sean Payton has done. So to kick that off week one in a divisional game, I always liked that as a player when you opened up against a divisional opponent and kind of helped set the tone in what is a very competitive division.
1: Patrick Mahomes coming off the torn ACL. That is the question. Will he be ready to go to start the season? ESPN's Adam Schefter.
3: The Chiefs have been very open and transparent, saying that he's way ahead of schedule. That's their words, their phrasing, way ahead of schedule. And it's hard to imagine that Patrick Mahomes, even him coming off an ACL, wouldn't find a way to be back for a game that would be 4 months from Thursday. 4 months from now, give Patrick Mahomes 4 more months when he already has looked pretty good. I think we have to operate thinking that he will be there until we're told he's not.
1: Chiefs head coach Andy Reid weighing in.
4: Yeah, I'll take a peek at the first game, obviously, and see who we're playing and where and when we're playing. And then go down the list there, kind of see where the bye week is, see what night games you have, and then see if you have any holiday games from there. So it's and then you look at times of when you're playing and kind of glance through it. But I don't make too much of it. You got to play all these teams somewhere, sometime. And so I'm pretty easy that way. Let's go.
1: Andy Reid ready to go, looking for a bounce back season after what was a really difficult 2025. The NFL will play a record 9 international games in 2026 across 4 continents, 7 countries, and 8 stadiums. Cowboys and Ravens in week 3 in Rio de Janeiro. Troy Aikman, Monday Night Football analyst, on the expectations for Baltimore and Lamar Jackson this season.
2: The expectations are what they've been. I mean, you expect Lamar to be in the MVP conversation. You expect the Ravens to be right there at the end of the day, which they typically have been. I agree with you completely, Greeny, that when you are a veteran quarterback, franchise quarterback, and you've had the years that Lamar has had, now the coach leaves, you got a young coach, first-time coach coming in, that puts a lot on the plate of the quarterback. So the expectations certainly are going to be higher for him. Hopefully he can stay healthy, but I don't think anything changes. They didn't make that change expecting any kind of rebuild or a slow development as a football team. So the expectations are what they are. He understands that, and he's probably feeling a little bit more of the heat than he otherwise would.
1: Yeah, new head coach in Jesse Minter, a new era in Baltimore. The New Orleans Saints will be the featured team in the NFL's first ever game in France, taking on the Steelers. Who's the starting quarterback? Well, we think it's going to be Aaron Rodgers, but if it's not, ESPN's Adam Schefter says the Steelers are comfortable with what's supposed to be behind him.
3: They've operated always as if he's there, that's great. They'd love to have him, and if he's not, they're ready to roll with Will Howard. And I know that people sound like, well, Will Howard. They really like Will Howard. They have Will Howard on the roster. They have Mason Rudolph on the roster. They drafted Drew Aller on the roster. So they have quarterbacks. It's not like if Rodgers all of a sudden decides at some point in the near future that he's not going to play, that they'll be left hanging high and dry. They're comfortable with those guys. They would like and want Aaron Rodgers to come back. That's their hope. But they've made the moves that they feel like they need to make to be ready for the coming season in the event that he decides that he's not going to be there.
1: Plenty of international flavor for the AFC North schedule in 2026. The Bengals getting a game in Spain. ESPN's Peter Schrager thinking that it means that the NFL still considers them an elite team.
5: I think the big thing here to me, the NFL sent the Bengals to London in 2016 and 2019, and it was like, whatever. The NFL choosing the Bengals yes. for this game tells me that the league really believes in this franchise and that maybe they are one of the state-of-the-art teams that we're going to showcase the league with. So really cool stadium, really cool country, and really cool fan base that we're all putting together. Falcons versus Bengals.
1: Yeah, so many ways to slice this schedule. When you look at the primetime, when you look at the holiday games, how about strength of schedule? The Giants had a gauntlet last year. It's a little bit easier this season in year one under new head coach John Harbaugh. ESPN's Dan Orlovsky thinking New York might be making the playoffs.
6: I'm saying the New York Giants.
7: Okay.
6: One, so many double-digit leads in the fourth quarter last year, blown. Usually getting an adult in the room, a John Harbaugh in the room will help that. Arvell Reese added. There's weapons on the outside. If Malik Nabers is as healthy as we hope he's going to be, I had Isaiah Likely. I think this defensive line, even though they don't have Dexter Lawrence, will be one of the best in football. That young man, can he take that giant second year leap? There's going to be a quarterback in their second year this year that's going to take a big giant leap. Will it be Cam Ward? Will it be Tyler Shuck down in New Orleans? I'm banking on Jackson Dart. I'm a fan. I'm going to say the Giants.
1: Yeah, New York with a middle-of-the-road schedule after having the toughest in the NFL last season. Nick DeLuca here with you, SportsCenter All Night, ESPN Radio, SiriusXM Channel 80. Couple of huge Game 6s in the NBA playoffs coming on Friday. NBA playoffs are on ESPN Radio. Catch postseason action on ESPN Radio and the ESPN app presented by Gusto. In the East, a stunning Cavs comeback has Cleveland to win away from the Eastern Conference Final. The Game 5 winner in a tied best of 7 has gone on to win 82% of the time. The Cavs are 9-1 all-time, went up 3-2. Their only loss,

0: Harden, the first player in NBA history to record a 30-point playoff game with six different franchises. No one else has even done it with five. He was huge in Game 5, but ESPN Stephen A. Smith doesn't think that's ever really been the problem.
1: The issue with James Harden and his flaws in the postseason ain't games 1 through 5. It's games 6 and 7. Brother, the world is watching. In the last 5 game 6s that James Harden has been on the basketball court, his teams are 1 and 4. 1 and 4. One of the most prolific scorers in the history of basketball has averaged 16.8 points in those game sixes on 37% shooting and 23% from 3-point range. He's been up 3-2 going into a game six. He's been down 3-2 in a game six. The only thing that's been consistent is that he's been a no-show.
0: Stephen A. not buying it, but a huge game five for Harden. Has he done enough to improve his reputation as a playoff performer? SiriusXM NBA Radio's Eddie Johnson doesn't think the answer to that is yes.
2: We know what James Harden can do, but unfortunately, you only judge by how you perform in the big games, right? So you go all the way back to 2017, where only 10 points against San Antonio in game six. 2018, Houston, remember that? They missed 27 straight threes, and Harden was a major part of that. They lose to Golden State. And then 2023 versus Boston, game seven, 9 points in a blowout loss planned for the 76ers. So those are the things that James Harden has to overcome. So, yeah, the great 30-point game yesterday on the road to beat a very good Detroit Pistons team. But now you got to close the deal. And that's what he's going to be judged on.
0: Yeah, the good news for James Harden, he's got a running mate. Donovan Mitchell had 21 in Game 5, but showed up when it mattered most. 7 points, 3 of 4 from the field in clutch time in the final 5 minutes when the score is within 5. Mitchell entered 2 of 16 from the field in clutch time this postseason. And heading into Game 6, Mark J. Spears, Anscape, and ESPN senior NBA writer thinks there's a lot on the line for Mitchell.
3: This is the biggest game of his career for several reasons. I'm not putting extras on it. That's what it is. One, he's never been in the conference finals in his career. Two, he told me at the beginning a couple weeks ago that he and James and Joel Embiid have more to prove in the playoffs than anybody. Three, he's from New York.
4: That's right.
3: Is that a bad accent? He's from New York. The New York Mets put food on his table. He used to be in their clubhouse all the time. His dad works there. Right. He was a high school star in New York. He started the season in New York. He wants to finish the regular season in New York. Playing against the Knicks, his childhood team, went to the Garden as a kid, is a huge deal. And if that's his path to the finals and he's able to do it, I don't know if he could write it any better than that.
4: Also,
3: but
4: Knicks, who
3: he has to win first.
0: Yeah, as for the top seed in the East, the Pistons on the brink of elimination. Such a disappointing loss in Game 5, the way they wilted down the stretch. ESPN Radio's Harry Douglas says they can't allow that disappointing finish to carry over into Game 6.
5: Detroit, man, you have to be careful, JB Bickerstaff. I'm telling you right now, because the way they lost that ball game last night, up 9 points with 3 minutes to go, and it goes to overtime and how things played out in overtime, and then worried about it not being a foul call on the final play. In the fourth quarter, don't let one loss become two.
0: Here's the problem. There's not a ton of help around Cade Cunningham right now, a guy who has been outstanding this entire postseason. ESPN Radio's David Dennis Jr. says Detroit only has one option right now.
6: Nobody else can give you anything but Cade Cunningham. That's just what it's come down to, is that all the concerns that we had about Detroit in the regular season, where's that secondary scoring going to come from? Where are the threes going to come from? And they're answering it, and the answer is nowhere, because it's just one dude who's running out of gas towards the end of the game. The turnovers are spiking during the end of the game, and this team is just not executing. And it's really, I don't know if they can win two straight against this Cleveland, especially with one on the road.
0: Yeah, no doubt. It is a tall task. The Cavs undefeated inside Rocket Arena this postseason and a chance to get to the Eastern Conference Final where the Knicks are waiting. In the West, what a return for Wemby in Game 5. He's the third youngest player in NBA history with at least 25, 15 boards and 5 assists in a playoff game. Only Luka Doncic

0: and Magic Johnson did it at a younger age. In his return after facing some adversity in Game 4 with the ejection because of the flagrant 2, ESPN's Kendrick Perkins on what Wembanyama proved in Game 5.
1: Number one, he's the most dominant player in the NBA. Giannis, Jokic, whomever, move the hell aside. We have never seen a player that dominates like he does on both ends of the floor. Okay, that's number one. Number two, it's Wemby's world, and everyone's trying to get an apartment in it. That's where we at this point. The league belongs to him. That was the statement that he sent last night. It wasn't just to the Minnesota Timberwolves. That statement was sent to the rest of the league. I know OKC watching rooting for the Minnesota Timberwolves. I guarantee you that, because they don't want to face that smoke. Another thing that was brought to my attention because of that performance, just when I thought that Giannis, since he's been hurt, Jokic, right, we've seen a decline a little bit over the past few years, I thought American basketball was catching back up. And then all of a sudden, Wemby comes along in this postseason and shows us that, no, it still belongs to the international players. The international players has completely taken over our league.
0: Love that from Perk. Wemby setting back American basketball years. The Spurs 16-3 in best of seven series when holding a 3-2 lead, trying to close it out. Timberwolves 1-3 in best of sevens when trailing 3-2. Only win the 2024 West Semis against Denver. Game 6 is in Minnesota on Friday night. A couple of games in the W tonight. New York and Portland in the Liberty were on fire.
2: 5 minutes to go in this one. Pressure still coming here for Portland. Stewart will take it. 22 points now for Brianna Stewart tonight.
3: And I would say that's a great player to find in transition if you want to finish.
0: Yeah, call from Prime Video. 22 for Stewart along with 7 rebounds. The Liberty win it 100-82. Pauline Astier stepping up without Sabrina Ionescu had 20 points. Liberty now 3-1. The Lynx and the Wings playing a close one. Natasha Howard coming up clutch.
4: Sims driving. Sims. No, it bounced out. Under a minute now. Miles to Howard. Howard got the lay. Howard with 26. 6 assists for Olivia Mime.
0: A call from Prime Video. Howard finished with 26. Courtney Williams adding 21. Paige Becker scoring 27 for the Wings as they fall to 1-2. Going 10 of 11 from the foul line as well for Becker's. Lynx 2-1. Wings have lost 2 of their first 3. Coming up, volume up for Top Sound, some big game 6s in the NBA, and more from Major League Baseball. 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
5: 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Anthony Edwards is facing a must-win Game 6. 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
2: 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Are you ready to take?
0: Number 5.
1: All right, let's get to some Thursday top sound on the diamond. J.J. Bleda had a day on 700 WLW.
3: And he doesn't miss this one. First ball swinging, Bleda launches it. Deep right field, way out of here. A three-run blast for J.J. Bleda. His fifth home run of the year, 9-0 Reds.
0: Number 4.
1: The Mets have been looking for offense. Mark Vientos providing on 880 ESPN New York.
4: Mark Vientos hits one deep to left field. Forget it. Home run Vientos. He hit it over the great wall of Flushing. Well to the left of the 358 mark. A two-run homer for Vientos. Number 6 on the year for Mark. And the Mets have opened up a 6-3 lead.
0: Number 3.
1: Dodgers and Giants back together again. Jung-Hoo Lee made it all the way around the bases on KNBR.
5: Two strikes to count, two down. And there's a swing. Line drive right along the left field line. Slicing. Fair. Just barely fair. And he hits the sidewall and shoots right on by Teoscar Hernandez all the way to the wall. One run is in. And now Lee is being waved home to throw. It's overthrown. He goes all the way around the bases and inside the park. Home run to tie the game.
0: Number 2.
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3: Schwarber swings, launches it. Deep right field. It's on its way. And Kyle Schwarber over the Phillies bullpen into right field. It's a two-run home run. His Major League leading 18th of the year. And it breaks the scoreless deadlock here in the 8th. It's 2-0 Phillies.
0: Number 1.
1: And our top sound of the night from a golden night. 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
7: Didn't have a shot at Tim Sills. Way off target, off the near corner boards from the Ducks. Flood the offensive zone with their fourth line. Ross Johnston, Tim Washington, and Jansen Harkins. Now a chance at the other end. A stop. Oh, what a finish! Mitch Marner backs his way to the crease and finishes at the right post. What a goal for Mitch Marner! 1-0 Knights, a minute into game 6.
1: Yeah, some really good moments. None bigger than Mitch Marner leading the Golden Knights to a great start as they find themselves in the Western Conference Final in the Stanley Cup playoffs. Get over to the Diamond where the Dodgers take down the Giants 5-2. Jung-Hoo Lee had the two-run inside the park homer, but the Dodgers answer back. Alex Call, two-run single. The difference in that one as L.A. regains sole possession of first place in the NL West. The struggles continue for the Giants. They fall to 10 games under 500, 18-28. In Boston, Kyle Schwarber, you just heard it, did it again. Another home run against his former team. Look away, Red Sox fans. Schwarber has 7 homers in his last 7 games, the first Phillies player to hit at least that many in a week since current teammate Trey Turner back in 2023. Jesus Luzardo went 6 scoreless. Phillies win it 3-1. To win the series, they're now within 2 games of 500 after that really difficult start. Speaking of really tough starts, the Mets taking on the Tigers, and they find some offense. Heard the Vientos two-run homer. They win it 9-4. A.J. Ewing hitting his first big league home run. Had a strong first series in the bigs. Brett Beatty went deep as well after the Mets fell behind early. Tigers back to 6 games under 500. The Mets with a little momentum entering their weekend Subway Series with the Yankees. Getaway game in Cincy. The Nats were ready to get out of town. J.J. Bleda homering twice and driving in 6. His third multi-homer game of his career in a Reds 15-1 route over the Nationals. Cincinnati avoiding the sweep, extending their run of consecutive home series without being swept to 39. It's their longest as a franchise since they went 52 in a row from 2011 through 2013. Couple of huge game 6s in the NBA playoffs coming on Friday. the T-Wolves and the Spurs in Game 6. San Antonio with an opportunity to advance. Timberwolves 1-3 in best-of-seven series when trailing 3-2. And the T-Wolves 2-3 when Anthony Edwards scores 20-plus, but they're hoping that they can get a big-time performance out of him. On the Eastern Conference side, it's one win and you're into the Eastern Conference final for the Cavaliers. Can a top seed in the Eastern Conference, the Pistons, get something to help out Cade Cunningham as they try and survive and force a Game 7 as they play on the road? Coming up, you knew who, but now we've got when and where. Schedule for season 107 in the NFL. This is SportsCenter All Night on ESPN Radio.
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15: Every single year is a great challenge in this league. We're excited to be able to get the opportunity to play in some of those games you mentioned.
0: A pivotal Game 5 takes place on the ice between the Canadiens and the Sabres.
16: Loose puck in front. Canadiens don't clear. Power wants it back. Pass in the skates. Here's Stone with a blast. Scores! Can the Golden Knights clinch on the road against the Ducks in Game 6?
17: Now a chance at the other end. A stop. Oh, what a finish! Mitch Marner backs his way to the crease and finishes at the right post.
16: First round coverage of the PGA Championship tees off.
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3: Schwarber swings, launches it deep right field. It's on its way. And Kyle Schwarber over the Phillies bullpen into right field.
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1: 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Nick DeLuca here with you. Second week of May, the Stanley Cup playoffs in full swing with a pair of huge games. The PGA Championship Round 1 in the books, and have the latest from around Major League Baseball. But today, you knew who, but now you know when and where. The 2026 NFL schedule officially here. Had the leaks, but now the hose is going. All 272 games kicking off September 9th and ending January 10th. Season 107 in the NFL kicking off where 106 left off. The Patriots and the Seahawks. It's the 12th Super Bowl rematch in the following season and the fourth straight year to feature one. Defending champions have an 8-3 record in the previous meetings with back-to-back wins. The Eagles over the Chiefs last season and the Chiefs taking down the Niners in 2024. So who's going to win it this year? ESPN Monday Night Football play-by-play man Joe Buck giving his best guess.
19: Yeah, well, I'm never right, so this is maybe the kiss of death.
20: Oh, no.
19: On the cover of Sports Illustrated or video game, but I'm gonna aim big. I'm gonna say Dallas Buffalo.
1: All right, well, Joe wasn't much help. I guess that's going to be wrong. So much talk about the schedule for the Patriots on their road to the Super Bowl last season. Andrew Hawkins, ESPN NFL analyst, can they repeat their success of last year in 2026?
21: I think they can. It won't be easy because this schedule is a true gauntlet. They had a favorable look last year, but also Drake May is taking another step forward. I think Drake May is an incredible young talent. We saw it a year ago as an MVP candidate. I have an expectation that we'll see him make another leap. And if they get A.J. Brown into this offense, I think it could be very, very special for them again. Not going to be easy, but definitely have the firepower to make it happen.
1: And on the other side for the Seahawks, what do their odds look like as they try and stage a potential repeat effort in 2026? Hawkins with more on Seattle.
21: Super hard, tough schedule. Everyone's going to give them their best shot. The defending champ. We know how hard it is for a team to repeat as a Super Bowl champ. When you talk about losing Kenneth Walker, they bring in Jadarian Price from Notre Dame. First round, he's a guy that I think, in very short order, will be able to man a lot of the ship that you're missing from Kenneth Walker, because he can do it all. He's fast, he's quick, he's powerful.
22: Didn't catch
21: very
22: a lot
21: reminiscent.
22: Of passes.
21: He didn't. He did not. But he's very reminiscent of, like, young Marshawn Lynch. I'm not saying he's that, but they do have similar run styles, and I'm telling you that he's a name to watch out for.
1: Well, that is high praise, Hawkins, on the NFL schedule release show. Super Bowl rematch highlighting 9 playoff rematches in 2026. We also have a good chunk of reunion and revenge games, starting with the Seahawks and Kenneth Walker after winning Super Bowl 60 MVP. Walker signing a 3-year, $43 million deal with the Chiefs in the offseason. He ran for 135 yards on 27 carries against the Patriots, becoming the first running back to win Super Bowl MVP since Denver's Terrell Davis. Now a Chief, ESPN NFL analyst Damian Woody thinking Kansas City needs to get their running game going this season.
23: There's not a better time for that to happen than now, because your quarterback is coming off of ACL. I think part of the reason that Patrick Mahomes got this injury is so many times he's put on his cape to try to save the Kansas City Chiefs, and now you're in this predicament as a Chiefs fan.
1: Yeah, expecting Walker to carry a big load, especially early with Mahomes recovering from the ACL. Week 1, Monday Night Football for the Chiefs. They take on the Broncos. ESPN analyst Troy Aikman on the matchup.
24: I think everyone's wondering whether or not Patrick Mahomes obviously is going to be back for that one. A down year last year for that franchise. I expect them to come back and be the team that we've seen for much of the last decade. And And then, of course, with Denver, you could argue that they were a quarterback injury away from making it to the Super Bowl. It's unfortunate for that organization, but what a great job Sean Payton has done. So to kick that off week one in a divisional game, I always liked that as a player when you opened up against a divisional opponent and kind of helped set the tone in what is a very competitive division.
1: Aikman on Get Up. Yeah, I'd say that's a pretty darn good way to start the season on Monday Night Football, Broncos and Chiefs. Walker, the fourth reigning Super Bowl MVP to change teams and the first since Dexter Jackson went to the Cardinals in 2003 after winning Super Bowl MVP with the Buccaneers. Week 7, Sunday Night Football on October 25th. For Trey Hendrickson reuniting with the Bengals after spending the last five seasons with Cincinnati, Hendrickson signing that four-year, $120 million deal with the Ravens in the offseason in a move that was anything but quiet, had 61 sacks in 72 games with the Bengals, only player in franchise history with 14-plus in a season. While DJ Moore will take on the Bears, was traded in March for a second-round pick after spending the last three seasons in Chicago. Now a Buffalo Bill, had a career-high 1,364 receiving yards in his first year in Chicago in 2023, but put up career lows in receptions and receiving yards last season in his only year with Ben Johnson. Week 15 Saturday primetime game for that one, Bills and Bears at Buffalo's new Highmark Stadium. Bears, by the way, have the toughest strength of schedule in the NFL based on last year's opponent win-loss at 550, but ESPN's Dominique Foxworth thinking they'll be even better this season.
2: I think it's possible that they may not have as many wins. They may not win the division, but I think they're going to be a better team. They've addressed some issues in the secondary with their safeties, but more importantly, they can effectively run the ball. That's one thing that they've always been able to do, or at least Ben Johnson's always been able to do, and they did incredibly well last year against some really good teams. I have no reason to believe, as long as they got Bradbury in there to replace Dahlman's retirement at center, I have no reason to believe that this rushing attack is going to fall off. As long as that's there, I think this team will be fine. They'll get better, and they'll be contenders in the NFC.
1: Yeah, 2016 Falcons, the last team to win a playoff game after entering the season with the hardest strength of schedule, and seven of the previous 10 teams missed the playoffs. If you're into coaching storylines, Brian Daboll will return to MetLife Stadium in week 3 on September 27th as Titans offensive coordinator to take on the Giants. Daboll won 2022 Coach of the Year, fired by New York last November after going 20-40-1. Things coming undone when Daboll rushed into the medical tent to check on Jackson Dart, one of a few injuries the Giants QB dealt with last season. ESPN's Damian Woody saying Dart needs to be a little more available this year.
23: I think Jackson Dart can be an absolute superstar. I love watching him play, you know, but again, like when you're the quarterback, you're literally the face of the whole operation. You got to be available. If you're not available, you're no good to anyone.
1: New Titans head coach Robert Saleh will also be returning to MetLife Stadium. He'll host his former team in week 1 in Tennessee, the Jets. And another former coach of the year getting a crack at his old squad, Kevin Stefanski, won the award twice. Will take on the Browns with the Falcons December 14th in week 14. Went 46-58 in six seasons in Cleveland, coach of the year in 2020 and 2023. The only Browns head coach in the last 40 years to last at least six seasons with the team. The Browns have the easiest schedule based on their opponent's 2025 record. The Niners, who had the easiest schedule entering last season, finished 12-5 on their way to an appearance in the divisional round. The Broncos and Seahawks, meanwhile, both have 10 games on their 2026 schedule against teams that made the playoffs last season, the most of any team for those two. Two of those games coming on Christmas, Denver hosting the Bills in a divisional round rematch, Seattle and the Rams round one. L.A. in primetime seven times this season, head coach Sean McVay on all of the attention heading into the year.
15: Yeah, you know, I think you got to earn it. You and I both know this league is so humbling. You obviously look at it, but, you know, it's the coaching cliche, but it's the truth. It's one week at a time. Try to be totally present. We're going to use every day in the meantime to get ready to peak going into that Niners game. But it's a great challenge. You know, everybody, this is all fun, but every single year is a great challenge in this league. We're excited to be able to get the opportunity to play in some of those games you mentioned.
1: McVay on the NFL schedule release, the attention well-deserved as they enter the season as the odds-on Super Bowl favorites. Not to be outdone by Thanksgiving week, though. First Thanksgiving Eve game on Wednesday night. The Rams are part of that one, too, as they host the Packers on November 25th. Thanksgiving Day, Bears at Lions. And then Eagles at Cowboys in the afternoon slot. ESPN's Dan Orlovsky thinking it's a tale of two schedules for those teams.
4: This might be the easiest schedule in football.
5: Okay,
4: wow. Get into it. From an offensive perspective, you're starting week one. Eagles offense, starting week one. Tell me when they run into an elite defense. I'll tell you when it is. It's week 15. It's Seattle. You're going to see a good defense. I think the Rams are going to have a good defense.
7: I like the Giants defense.
20: It's going to be a lot better.
4: Giants. Good, but I'm talking an elite defense. Okay. From an offensive perspective, and Philadelphia is going to have a very good offensive line with Sean Mannion. This is the easiest that I've seen so far. This is the easiest schedule when it comes to an offense going against defenses that I've seen so far. They don't see an elite unit till week 15.
1: Well, that's good news for the Eagles. For the Cowboys, different story.
4: I think this is the hardest schedule I've seen. This is they have two brutal stretches. You're going to go week one, Giants, okay, division, week two, Washington division. Then they go Baltimore, Houston, Tampa, Green Bay, Philly. They can lose all five of those. And then you go week 10, November 15th, they go San Francisco, Tennessee, Philly, Seattle, Rams. That could be a 4 out of 5 week stretch that they lose. And so as much, I was a little bit cautious on Eagles. After seeing the schedule, I'm way more bullish. I was bullish on Dallas. After seeing the schedule, this is a brutally difficult schedule.
1: Yeah, certainly tough. Doesn't get any easier on Thanksgiving. Thanksgiving Day wrapping up at night. Chiefs visiting the Bills, Broncos, Steelers on Black Friday. And then on Christmas, Packers, Bears, Bills, Broncos, Rams, Seahawks, all playoff rematches there. For the Steelers, hoping for a return to the postseason, should have some news on quarterback Aaron Rodgers coming soon, per ESPN's Adam Schefter.
22: The Steelers have a voluntary off-season practice program that begins on Monday, May 18th. It's May 14th. You'd have to figure if Aaron Rodgers is going to get a deal done, the time to do it would be sometime between now and Monday when those voluntary practice sessions start under new head coach Mike McCarthy. Despite any reports about him being in the building last weekend, meeting with the team, that never happened. It still hasn't happened. But you would think if he's going to play this season, it's going to have to happen here in the next few days. Prior to Monday, he would get a contract workout. He didn't show up last year until June, so that's always possible. But you take a look at the Steelers' schedule there, I would think in the next 4 days, we should have some type of Aaron Rodgers news and white smoke from the chimney.
1: Schefter on the NFL schedule release. Never a dull moment in Pittsburgh waiting on Aaron Rodgers. 118 days until the start of the regular season. I guess he has until then to sign. Nick DeLuca here with you. Sports Center all night here on ESPN Radio, the ESPN app, Sirius XM Channel 80. Round one of the PGA Championship today at Aronimink after 18 holes. It's the biggest logjam at the top of a major in 57 years, but one name standing out, Scottie Scheffler, taking advantage of a pair of long birdie putts to card a 3-under 6. It was the 13th round in the majors that Scheffler has had at least to share the lead, and somehow the first time after the opening round. Scotty, on the key to performing so well through his first 18.
25: I mean, the golf course was pretty challenging this afternoon. I did a good job of staying in it mentally and staying patient around a place that was pretty tricky at times. Mm-hmm. I don't really know how much to elaborate other than it was very difficult to make birdies.
26: Okay.
25: And then scrambling was important today as well. You got a position, you know, getting the ball back up onto the greens and trying to two putt from distance.
1: Scheffler joining Tiger Woods and Brooks Koepka as the only reigning PGA champions to have at least a share of the lead after the first round. According to ESPN research, both Woods and Koepka went on to defend their title. Six-way tie atop the leaderboard. Rory McIlroy is not a part of that. He struggled. Four straight bogeys to finish his round marked the first time he's ever done that in a major championship. Rory, short but sweet on what went wrong today.
27: Rory, how would you describe your opening round?
28: Could you elaborate what parts about it? Everything? Some things?
29: I started missing fairways. I missed
18: fairway right on 4, fairway right on 6, fairway right on 7, fairway right on 9. And then, yeah, from there, it's, you know, it's hard. You know, I didn't have great angles either. And then, obviously, you start missing it just off the edges of these greens. It gets tricky. So, yeah, I felt like I did okay. You know, made that birdie on 5 to get back to even par after the soft bogey on 4. And then, yeah, I just got on that bogey train at the end.
28: That is disappointing. Golf is always going to be a game of adjustments throughout a round. Does that make it even more frustrating when you can't quite?
18: Yeah, I'm just not driving the ball well enough. I mean, it's been a problem all year for the most part. Yeah, I've sort of got like I miss it right, and then I want to try to correct it, and then I'll overdo it, and I'll miss it left, and it's a little bit of back and forth that way. So that's pretty frustrating, especially when, you know, I pride myself on driving the ball well. So yeah, I just need to try to figure it out. I honestly thought I'd figured it out coming in here. I hit it well on Sunday, Quail Hollow, and then hit it good at home Monday, and even obviously I had to curtail the practice run Tuesday, but hit it decent yesterday. So, but yeah, I just sort of, once I get under the gun, it just seems like I just, you know, it starts to go a little bit wayward on me.
1: Yeah, Rory talking about the struggles with the driver. Through 6 events this year, he ranks 91st in driving accuracy. Coming up, pair of huge Stanley Cup playoff games and the latest from Thursday in Major League Baseball. 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
0: Tonight on ESPN Radio, it's an NBA playoff doubleheader. First in Cleveland, the Pistons face a must-win against the Cavs in Game 6. Then in Minnesota, the Timberwolves look to force a Game 7 against the Spurs. 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
7: ABC News, I'm Dave Packer. President Trump and Chinese President Xi holding their second round of talks on the final day of their summit in Beijing. Trump met Xi to tour the gardens at Zhongnanhai, the Chinese Communist Party leadership compound. The two met over tea before a working lunch. Trade, Taiwan, and tech, the key themes. CIA Director John Ratcliffe made a surprise visit to Cuba Thursday as the Trump administration enforces an oil blockade on the Caribbean island nation. ABC's Matt Rivers.
8: An ongoing U.S. oil embargo has Cuba's power grid near collapse, with massive blackouts near daily across the island. President Trump has repeatedly threatened military action against Cuba if the government there does not undertake significant reforms.
7: The Supreme Court preserving broad access to the abortion pill mifepristone without an in-person visit to the doctor. This keeps on hold a lower court order that would have restricted the drug's availability as litigation over FDA safety regulations continue. This is ABC News.
9: Here's your Storm Team 20 forecast. Cloudy overnight with storms likely. Lows around 54. South winds 8 to 15 miles per hour. Thunderstorms likely Friday. Highs level off around 78. Cloudy skies with a few peaks of sun. Slight chance for storms. Friday night, lows dip down to about 64, partly cloudy skies. I'm meteorologist Jennifer Wojcicki on Sports Radio 92.3 FM and 1450 AM. Right now, 62.
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1: 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Stanley Cup playoffs rolling on with a couple big games. In Buffalo, things got pretty wacky early.
2: Power jumps a bit lower for a shot. Loose puck in front. Canadians don't clear. Power wants it back. Pass in his skates. Here's Doan with a blast. Scores! Traffic in front for Doan, who rips it home. Only 68.2 on the shot, but it was direct. And we'll see if it was tipped in. It might have been Norris, but it is a 2-1 Buffalo lead.
1: That lead did not last very long.
3: And the Canadians right back in. They score! Shot from the line is redirected. And this might be Texier, who got a piece of it to steer it in, and we're not even 8 minutes in, and we've already got ourselves four goals in the game.
1: It was Texier, Buffalo, and Montreal combining for five goals in the first 10-15, including the Doan and Texier markers 9 seconds apart. Five goals scored in a span of 8 minutes and 15 seconds, ranking 11th on the playoff list of fastest between two teams. Sabres took a 3-2 lead into the first intermission, the Canadiens surging in the second.
3: 4-for-20 in this series as here's Slavkovsky on front, they score! Nick Suzuki, power play goal. And the Montreal Canadiens get a couple of quick strikes late in the second period to go in front 5-3.
1: Calls from TSN 690 and WGR Sports Radio 550. Three goals, second period, the difference in a 6-3 win. Cole Caulfield, Josh Anderson, Ivan Demidov scored for Montreal. Jakub Dovich settling in after a rough first period. Sabres goalie Ukko-Pekka Luukkonen allowed five goals on 23 shots, pulled after two periods, second time this postseason. Game six on Saturday in Montreal. Canadiens a win away from the Eastern Conference Final. ESPN senior NHL writer Greg Wyshynski, how did the Sabres force Game 7.
4: It's not only just like his revenge, it's not only the way that he's played after, again, being, just absolutely ridiculed and criticized for his performances in the playoffs when he was in Toronto. It's not to say that he didn't deserve some of it. I mean, like his points per game average was significantly lower in the playoffs than it was in the regular season. And I think he kind of figured out some things in Vegas, like where to go to the hard parts of the ice to score in the playoffs and how to be a bit more aggressive. But the most important thing, I think, for him is he's really had backing of his coach, John Tortorella. And when Tortorella was hired there, I think a lot of people thought that he was going to break Marner. like it's an oil and water relationship between these two guys. But it turns out that Tortorella thinks that he got a raw deal in Toronto, that the narratives are wrong about this guy. And so far, Marner's proved them right.
1: Yeah, and the Western Conference Final is set. Vegas disposing of the Ducks in Game 6 in Anaheim. Mitch Marner starting the party early.
2: Now a chance at the other end. A stop. Oh, what a finish! Mitch Marner backs his way to the crease and finishes at the right post. What a goal for Mitch Marner. 1-0 Knights a minute into Game 6.
1: And they weren't done. Vegas pouring it on in the third.
2: Dorothea goes to work. He strips it before the puck can go to Trouba. Dorothea threw it on goal, and he scores from a terrible angle at the right corner. Dorothea makes it 5-1 Vegas. Two goals for Dorothea, 9 in the Stanley Cup playoffs, more than any other player.
1: How about that? Vegas making a change at head coach Bruce Cassidy, fired with 8 games left in the regular season, and the Golden Knights advance to the Western Conference Final, their 5th appearance in 9 seasons. Nick DeLuca here with you on SportsCenter All Night, ESPN Radio, ESPN App, SiriusXM Channel 80. Busy day on the diamond in the majors. Pick it up in the 8th between the Cubs and the Braves, two of the best teams in the National League. Ian Happ with a big swing, and it held up.
5: Happ drives one in the air, deep right field. This has got a chance. Gone. Big home run for Ian Happ. Cubs lead 2-0. It looked like an off-speed pitch that was up around the letters, and Happ jumped all over it.
1: Hap Homer, the only scoring in the ballgame, a 2-0 Cubs win. That call from the Cubs radio network. They snap a four-game losing streak. The Cardinals take down the A's 5-4. Big day for Jordan Walker. RBI doubled to take the lead in the ninth inning after he hit a solo homer. Cards win 2 of 3 in the series, now 25-18. It has not been a good start to the year for the Astros, but at least they have Yordan Alvarez, I guess. He had his 14th home run of the year, but that was the bright spot for the Astros. Mitch Garver going deep, his first home run of the season. Seattle taking down the Mariners 8-3. Houston falling to 17-28 on the season. While the Brewers keep it rolling with a 7-1 win over the Padres, they have won 6 of their last 7. Up next, our half-hour headlines as we continue to break down the NFL schedule. 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
1: Rory McIlroy struggles at the PGA while Scottie Scheffler soars. On the ice, the Canadiens are a win away from the Eastern Conference Final. The Vegas Golden Knights advance to the Western Conference Final. And it's the second Thursday in May. The NFL schedule released, all 272 games nailed down. It begins on Monday Night Football anyway, with the Broncos and the Chiefs. Monday Night Football analyst Troy Aikman on what he's looking forward to with that opening matchup.
2: Everyone's wondering whether or not Patrick Mahomes obviously is going to be back for that one. A down year last year for that franchise. I expect them to come back and be the team that we've seen for much of the last decade. And then, of course, with Denver, you could argue that they were a quarterback injury away from making it to the Super Bowl. It's unfortunate for that organization, but what a great job Sean Payton has done. So to kick that off week one in a divisional game, I always liked that as a player when you opened up against a divisional opponent and kind of helped set the tone in what is a very competitive division.
1: Patrick Mahomes coming off the torn ACL. That is the question. Will he be ready to go to start the season? ESPN's Adam Schefter.
3: The Chiefs have been very open and transparent, saying that he's way ahead of schedule. That's their words, their phrasing, way ahead of schedule. And it's hard to imagine that Patrick Mahomes, even him coming off an ACL, wouldn't find a way to be back for a game that would be 4 months from Thursday. 4 months from now, give Patrick Mahomes 4 more months when he already has looked pretty good. I think we have to operate thinking that he will be there until we're told he's not.
1: Chiefs head coach Andy Reid weighing in.
4: Yeah, I'll take a peek at the first game, obviously, and see who we're playing and where and when we're playing. And then go down the list there, kind of see where the bye week is, see what night games you have, and then see if you have any holiday games from there. So it's and then you look at times of when you're playing and kind of glance through it. But I don't make too much of it. You got to play all these teams somewhere, sometime. And so I'm pretty easy that way. Let's go.
1: Andy Reid ready to go, looking for a bounce-back season after what was a really difficult 2025. The NFL will play a record 9 international games in 2026 across 4 continents, 7 countries, and 8 stadiums. Cowboys and Ravens in Week 3 in Rio de Janeiro. Troy Aikman, Monday Night Football analyst, on the expectations for Baltimore and Lamar Jackson this season.
2: The expectations are what they've been. I mean, you expect Lamar to be in the MVP conversation. You expect the Ravens to be right there at the end of the day, which they typically have been. I agree with you completely, Greeny, that when you are a veteran quarterback, franchise quarterback, and you've had the years that Lamar has had, now the coach leaves, you got a young coach, first-time coach coming in, that puts a lot on the plate of the quarterback. So the expectations certainly are going to be higher for him. Hopefully he can stay healthy, but I don't think anything changes. They didn't make that change expecting any kind of rebuild or a slow development as a football team. So the expectations are what they are. He understands that, and he's probably feeling a little bit more of the heat than he otherwise would.
1: Yeah, new head coach in Jesse Minter, a new era in Baltimore. The New Orleans Saints will be the featured team in the NFL's first ever game in France, taking on the Steelers. Who's the starting quarterback? Well, we think it's going to be Aaron Rodgers, but if it's not, ESPN's Adam Schefter says the Steelers are comfortable with what's supposed to be behind him.
3: They've operated always as if he's there, that's great. They'd love to have him, and if he's not, they're ready to roll with Will Howard. And I know that people sound like, well, Will Howard. They really like Will Howard. They have Will Howard on the roster. They have Mason Rudolph on the roster. They drafted Drew Aller on the roster. So they have quarterbacks. It's not like if Rodgers all of a sudden decides at some point in the near future that he's not going to play, that they'll be left hanging high and dry. They're comfortable with those guys. They would like and want Aaron Rodgers to come back. That's their hope. But they've made the moves that they feel like they need to make to be ready for the coming season in the event that he decides that he's not going to be there.
1: Plenty of international flavor for the AFC North schedule in 2026. The Bengals getting a game in Spain. ESPN's Peter Schrager thinking that it means that the NFL still considers them an elite team.
5: I think the big thing here to me, the NFL sent the Bengals to London in 2016 and 2019, and it was like, whatever. The NFL choosing the Bengals yes. for this game tells me that the league really believes in this franchise and that maybe they are one of the state-of-the-art teams that we're going to showcase the league with. So really cool stadium, really cool country, and really cool fan base that we're all putting together. Falcons versus Bengals.
1: Yeah, so many ways to slice this schedule. When you look at the primetime, when you look at the holiday games, how about strength of schedule? The Giants had a gauntlet last year. It's a little bit easier this season in year one under new head coach John Harbaugh. ESPN's Dan Orlovsky thinking New York might be making the playoffs.
6: I'm saying the New York Giants.
7: Okay.
6: One, so many double-digit leads in the fourth quarter last year, blown. Usually getting an adult in the room, a John Harbaugh in the room will help that. Arvell Reese added. There's weapons on the outside. If Malik Nabers is as healthy as we hope he's going to be, I add Isaiah Likely. I think this defensive line, even though they don't have Dexter Lawrence, will be one of the best in football. That young man, can he take that giant second year leap? There's going to be a quarterback in their second year this year that's going to take a big giant leap. Will it be Cam Ward? Will it be Tyler Shuck down in New Orleans? I'm banking on Jackson Dart. I'm a fan. I'm going to say the Giants.
1: Yeah, New York with a middle-of-the-road schedule after having the toughest in the NFL last season. Nick DeLuca here with you, SportsCenter All Night, ESPN Radio, SiriusXM Channel 80. Couple of huge Game 6s in the NBA playoffs coming on Friday. NBA playoffs are on ESPN Radio. Catch postseason action on ESPN Radio and the ESPN app presented by Gusto. In the East, a stunning Cavs comeback has Cleveland to win away from the Eastern Conference Final. The Game 5 winner in a tied best of 7 has gone on to win 82% of the time. The Cavs are 9-1 all-time, went up 3-2. Their only loss to the Pistons in 2006. James Harden was brilliant in Game 5. 30 points, 8 rebounds, 6 assists, and 3 blocks. But unsportsmanlike's Evan Cohen not ready to give him all the flowers just yet.
8: I don't want to get fooled because he's going to have bad games late. There's just too many examples of that. So let's just do it in the moment. In the moment, over the last couple of games, he's been great. He's going to have another bad game at some point. It's yeah. just going to happen. Mm-hmm. But when you've got Donovan Mitchell next to him, whether numbers back this up in full, he's never played in the conference finals. Donovan Mitchell feels like the guy that, I got it. Don't worry. I got it. I'll win this for us. I have that faith in him.

0: scorers in the history of basketball has averaged 16.8 points in those game sixes on 37% shooting and 23% from three-point range. He's been up 3-2 going into a game six. He's been down 3-2 in a game six. The only thing that's been consistent is that he's been a no-show.
1: Stephen A. not buying it, but a huge game five for Harden. Has he done enough to improve his reputation as a playoff performer? SiriusXM NBA Radio's Eddie Johnson doesn't think the answer to that is yes.
2: We know what James Harden can do, but unfortunately, you only judge by how you perform in the big games, right? So you go all the way back to 2017, where only 10 points against San Antonio in game six. 2018, Houston, remember that? They missed 27 straight threes, and Harden was a major part of that. They lose to Golden State. And then 2023 versus Boston, game seven, 9 points in a blowout loss playing for the 76ers. So those are the things that James Harden has to overcome. So, yeah, the great 30-point game yesterday on the road to beat a very good Detroit Piston team. But now you got to close the deal. And that's what he's going to be judged on.
1: Yeah, the good news for James Harden, he's got a running mate. Donovan Mitchell had 21 in Game 5, but showed up when it mattered most. 7 points, 3 of 4 from the field in clutch time in the final 5 minutes when the score is within five. Mitchell entered 2 of 16 from the field in clutch time this postseason. And heading into Game 6, Mark J. Spears, Anscape, and ESPN senior NBA writer thinks there's a lot on the line for Mitchell.
3: This is the biggest game of his career for several reasons. I'm not putting extras on it. That's what it is. One, he's never been in a conference finals in his career. Two, he told me at the beginning a couple weeks ago that he and James and Joel Embiid have more to prove in the playoffs than anybody. Three, he's from New York.
4: That's right.
3: Is that a bad accent? He's from New York. The New York Mets put food on his table. He used to be in their clubhouse all the time. His dad works there.
4: Right.
3: He was a high school star in New York. He started the season in New York. He wants to finish the regular season in New York. Playing against the Knicks, his childhood team, went to the Garden as a kid, is a huge deal. And if that's his path to the finals and he's able to do it, I don't know if he could write it any better than that.
4: Also,
3: but
4: he has
3: to win first.
1: Yeah, as for the top seed in the East, the Pistons on the brink of elimination. Such a disappointing loss in Game 5, the way they wilted down the stretch. ESPN Radio's Harry Douglas says they can't allow that disappointing finish to carry over into Game 6.
5: Detroit, man, you have to be careful, J.B. Bickerstaff. I'm telling you right now, because the way they lost that ball game last night, up 9 points with 3 minutes to go, and it goes to overtime and how things played out in overtime, and then worried about it not being a foul call on the final play. In the fourth quarter, don't let one loss become two.
1: Here's the problem. There's not a ton of help around Cade Cunningham right now, a guy who has been outstanding this entire postseason. ESPN Radio's David Dennis Jr. says Detroit only has one option right now.
6: Nobody else can give you anything but Cade Cunningham. That's just what has come down to, is that all the concerns that we had about Detroit in the regular season, where's that secondary scoring going to come from? Where are the threes going to come from? And they're answering it, and the answer is nowhere, because it's just one dude who's running out of gas towards the end of the game. The turnovers are spiking during the end of the game, and this team is just not executing. I don't know if they can win two straight against this Cleveland, especially with one on the road.
1: Yeah, no doubt. It is a tall task. The Cavs undefeated inside Rocket Arena this postseason and a chance to get to the Eastern Conference Final where the Knicks are waiting. In the West, what a return for Wemby in Game 5. He's the third youngest player in NBA history with at least 25, 15 boards and 5 assists in a playoff game. Only Luka Doncic and Magic Johnson did it at a younger age. In his return after facing some adversity in Game 4 with the ejection because of the flagrant 2, ESPN's Kendrick Perkins on what Wembanyama proved in Game 5.
7: Number one, he's the most dominant player in the NBA. Giannis, Jokic, whomever, move the hell aside. We have never seen a player that dominates like he does on both ends of the floor. Okay, that's number one. Number two, it's Wemby's world. And everyone's trying to get an apartment in it.

0: That's where we at this point. The league belongs to him. That was the statement that he sent last night. It wasn't just to the Minnesota Timberwolves. That statement was sent to the rest of the league. I know OKC watching rooting for the Minnesota Timberwolves. I guarantee you that, because they don't want to face that smoke. Another thing that was brought to my attention because of that performance, just when I thought that Giannis, since he's been hurt, Jokic, right, we've seen the decline a little bit over the past few years, I thought American basketball was catching back up. And then all of a sudden, Wemby comes along in this postseason and shows us that, no, it still belongs to the international players. The international players has completely taken over our league.
1: Love that from Perk. Wemby setting back American basketball years. The Spurs 16-3 in best of seven series when holding a 3-2 lead, trying to close it out. Timberwolves 1-3 in best of sevens when trailing 3-2. Only win the 2024 West Semis against Denver. Game six is in Minnesota on Friday night. A couple of games in the W tonight. New York and Portland in the Liberty were on fire.
2: 5 minutes to go in this one. Pressure still coming here for Portland. Stewart will take it. 22 points now for Brianna Stewart tonight.
3: And I would say that's a great player to find in transition if you want to finish.
1: Yeah, call from Prime Video. 22 for Stewart along with 7 rebounds. The Liberty win it 100-82. Pauline Astier stepping up without Sabrina Ionescu had 20 points. Liberty now 3-1. The Lynx and the Wings playing a close one. Natasha Howard coming up clutch.
4: Sims driving. Sims. No, it bounced out. Under a minute now. Miles to Howard. Howard got the lay. Howard with 26. Six assists for Olivia Miles.
1: A call from Prime Video. Howard finished with 26. Courtney Williams adding 21. Paige Becker scoring 27 for the Wings as they fall to 1-2, going 10 of 11 from the foul line as well for Becker's. Lynx 2-1. Wings have lost 2 of their first 3. Coming up, volume up for Top Sound, some big game sixes in the NBA, and more from Major League Baseball. 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
2: 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Are you ready to take?
0: Number 5.
1: All right, let's get to some Thursday top sound on the diamond. J.J. Bleda had a day on 700 WLW.
3: And he doesn't miss this one. First ball swinging, Bleda launches it. Deep right field, way out of here. A three-run blast for J.J. Bleda. His fifth home run of the year, 9-0 Reds.
0: Number 4.
1: The Mets have been looking for offense. Mark Vientos providing on 880 ESPN New York.
4: Mark Vientos hits one deep to left field. Forget it. Home run Vientos. He hit it over the great wall of Flushing. Well to the left of the 358 mark. A two-run homer for Vientos. Number 6 on the year for Mark. And the Mets have opened up a 6-3 lead.
0: Number 3.
1: Dodgers and Giants back together again. Jung-Hoo Lee made it all the way around the bases on KNBR.
5: Two strikes to count, two down. And there's a swing. Line drive right along the left field line. Slicing. Fair. Just barely fair. They hits the sidewall and shoots right on by Teoscar Hernandez all the way to the wall. One run is in, and now Lee is being waved home to throw. It's overthrown! He goes all the way around the bases and inside the park, home run to tie the game.
0: Number 2.
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4: Schwarber swings, launches it, deep right field, it's on its way, and Kyle Schwarber over the Phillies bullpen into right field. It's a two-run home run, his major league leading 18th of the year, and it breaks the scoreless deadlock here in the eighth. It's 2-0 Phillies.
0: Number 1.
1: And our top sound of the night from a golden night, Mitch Marner finding the back of the net on Fox Sports 98.9.
7: Didn't a shot at Tim Sales, way off target, off the near corner bullets from the Ducks. Flood the offensive zone with their fourth line, Ross Johnston, Tim Waschke, and Jansen Harkins. Now a chance at the other end, a stop. Oh, what a finish! Mitch Marner stacks his way to the crease and finishes at the right post. What a goal for Mitch Marner! 1-0 Knights, a minute into game 6.
1: Yeah, some really good moments. None bigger than Mitch Marner leading the Golden Knights to a great start as they find themselves in the Western Conference Final in the Stanley Cup playoffs. Get over to the Diamond where the Dodgers take down the Giants 5-2. Jung-Hoo Lee had the two-run inside the park homer, but the Dodgers answer back. Alex Call, two-run single. The difference in that one as L.A. regains sole possession of first place in the NL West. The struggles continue for the Giants. They fall the 10 games under 500, 18-28. In Boston, Kyle Schwarber, you just heard it, did it again. Another home run against his former team. Look away, Red Sox fans. Schwarber has 7 homers in his last 7 games, the first Phillies player to hit at least that many in a week since current teammate Trey Turner back in 2023. Jesus Luzardo went 6 scoreless. Phillies win it 3-1. To win the series, they're now within 2 games of 500 after that really difficult start. Speaking of really tough starts, the Mets taking on the Tigers, and they find some offense. Heard the Vientos two-run homer. They win it 9-4. A.J. Ewing hitting his first big league home run. Had a strong first series in the bigs. Brett Beatty went deep as well after the Mets fell behind early. Tigers back to 6 games under 500. The Mets with a little momentum entering their weekend Subway Series with the Yankees. Getaway game in Cincy. The Nats were ready to get out of town. J.J. Bleda homering twice and driving in 6, his third multi-homer game of his career in a Reds 15-1 rout over the Nationals. Cincinnati avoiding the sweep, extending their run of consecutive home series without being swept to 39. It's their longest as a franchise since they went 52 in a row from 2011 through 2013. couple of huge game sixes in the NBA playoffs coming on Friday. The T-Wolves and the Spurs in game six. San Antonio with an opportunity to advance. Timberwolves 1-3 in best of seven series when trailing 3-2. And the T-Wolves 2-3 when Anthony Edwards scores 20+, but they're hoping that they can get a big time performance out of him. On the Eastern Conference side, it's one win and you're into the Eastern Conference final for the Cavaliers. Can a top seed in the Eastern Conference, the Pistons, get something to help out Cade Cunningham as they try and survive and force a Game 7 as they play on the road? That's a wrap for SportsCenter All Night. For producer Javon Cutler and technical directors Cam Berry and Alex Suhiro, I'm Nick DeLuca on Sportsmanlike with Chris Canty, Michelle Smallman, and Evan Cohen is next.
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19: Here comes the blitz. May, here he tries to throw. Ball comes out. Going the other way with it. Turning upfield. It's Chanan Owosu. And he scores. Touchdown, Seahawks.
20: And Allen reaches over the goal line, and he is in. He went high side this time instead of low.
2: and he punched it in for the one-yard touchdown run. Mr. MVP with four total touchdowns.
21: Snap and hold, 42-yard kick from Aubrey. The Cowboys have won this football game. Butter, butter, butter, butter, butter. I don't know when they won one that felt like this.
22: Caleb, play fake, looking to throw, going deep, searching for DJ Moore over the shoulder. Catch made, touchdown Bears! It's over at Soldier Field. The Iceman coming. The Iceman take it.
23: 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Chicago Bears. All of the schedules have been released. 17 games each. 32 teams. 272 games. And Michelle Smallman, Chris Canty, Evan Cohen. Good morning, everybody. How are we doing today?
24: I'm excited, man. I know it's just the schedule, and we're finding out when the teams play the opponents. We've known the opponents for a really long time. We just didn't know the order. But there's something about the schedule of release that gets me fired up for football season, even though I know it's 4 months away.
25: That's why, because now we have stuff to look forward to, concrete games that we can circle on our calendars. I know when the Bears are going to play the Packers. Why are you giving me this look?
23: How do we match with this? This is the weirdest matching color of all time.
25: You know
23: that
25: the three
23: today.
25: Of us are
23: this.
25: Usually in sync.
23: We're
25: with
23: all
25: the color
23: shades
25: scheme.
23: Of blue. How
25: we
23: does
25: do
23: this happen
25: we
23: today?
25: Have worked
23: bluish,
25: together
23: grayish,
25: for too
23: all
25: long.
23: Of us. Anyway, keep
24: this
23: going.
24: This is not bluish gray. This is just. Blue.
23: But look at the two of us.
24: I see. You guys are coordinated.
23: What has happened? This is really weird.
25: Did you ever notice that a lot of the times we dress up on the same days, our colors are in sync on the same days, and we don't discuss this before the show.
24: No.
25: We get dressed independently, and we don't discuss what days we're going to wear what, and it always seems like we do have some sort of a vibe. Today, all blues.
24: I mean, right after the schedule release, is this a sign that whatever team is going to be playing in Super Bowl 61 is going to be a blue team?
23: Yeah, wow.
25: Light blue would be Chargers.
23: Yeah, you're kind of Chargers. You're kind of...
25: Giants,
23: Cowboys, you have shades of that.
25: Seahawks have this color blue.
24: Yeah, the Seahawks
25: blue.
24: Have
23: yeah,
24: this color
23: Yeah, mine's
24: blue,
23: more grayish. Who would be the... Seahawks have that, too. Are we saying
25: Patriots?
23: The Seahawks are going back-to-back? They opened the season. Did we just actually make that declaration that the Seahawks are going back-to-back? Because they start September 9th, kickoff game against New England, the Super Bowl rematch. And then September 10th, right after that, you get the Thursday night game. What? What happened?
24: Nothing. Keep going.
23: Oh, the Rams and the Niners in Australia. So the Monday Night Football. You know what? We're going to do biggest takeaways right off the bat. My biggest takeaway is how unbelievable. Do you realize Monday Night Football, every single playoff team from a year ago and every single division winner from a year ago plays on Monday Night Football this year? Are you kidding me? Am I biased for ESPN? You're damn right I'm biased. But it's easy to be biased when we have that kind of schedule.
25: It's not only just bias for ESPN, because this is a standalone game. It's the cherry on the top of a football weekend. Monday night, we all want the biggest and best games. And the fact that we have them, that we have so many unbelievable matchups on Monday night, is awesome.
23: Biggest takeaway for you guys from the schedule release here last night, and we're going to get into some of the details here on easiest schedule, hardest schedule, but right off the bat, Smallsy, biggest takeaway for you is what?
25: That we're going to have to reschedule Thanksgiving, because I don't know anyone that's going to want to be in the kitchen and not be sitting in front of the TV and watching all of the games on Thanksgiving. We
23: all
25: have
23: right.
25: the appetizer with the Packers and Rams, which is going to be great the night before. Those two teams easily could be in the Super Bowl contending conversation, might be a measuring stick game for them. Then we get Bears, Lions, Eagles, Cowboys, and Chiefs, Bills. Again, I'm not going to want to be in the kitchen making the stuffing, because I need to be locked into these games, and I feel like all of America is going to feel the same. Unbelievable slate on Thanksgiving.
24: Yeah, I mean, the holiday slate, period. I mean, you think about the
25: Bears,
24: Christmas
25: Packers.
24: Day games, even before Christmas. I mean, just Texans, Eagles,
25: yep.
24: Christmas Eve. Then you got Packers, Bears, Bills, Broncos, and Seahawks, Rams. So I think the Monday night slate is awesome. The holiday slate is phenomenal. I think we're opening the season with a bang, with Patrick Mahomes and the Kansas City Chiefs hosting the Denver Broncos, and hopefully Bo Nix being healthy.
25: Yeah.
24: I'm excited about it. The reigning defending Super Bowl champs, the Seattle Seahawks. If we learned anything from the schedule release, is that the Seattle Seahawks ain't going nowhere. Like of the 17 games that they play, they only leave their time zone four times.
25: Oof. That's lucky.
24: That's pretty good, especially for a team that's way out there in the Pacific Northwest.
25: Yeah.
24: They've got two stretches where you got to watch. First half of the season, a five-game stretch in which they play playoff teams from a year ago. And in the second half of the season, a four-game stretch where they play playoff teams from a year ago. But in between that, to break it up, they've got the Cards at the Raiders in the bye week. So I just think it's a very manageable schedule for Mike McDonald and company. The Seattle Seahawks are not just a flash in the pan Super Bowl winner. Mm-hmm. It's not just a good story in terms of Sam Darnold's career arc. This is a team that has a chance to go on another deep playoff run this year based on what we've seen from the schedule.
1: A couple of add-ons to what you're saying. All great points here. Seattle with six primetime games. The team that leads the way, the Rams with seven. Our first primetime game, as you mentioned, on September 14th, Monday Night Football, between Denver and Kansas City. Then you fast forward to February 14th when the season ends on ESPN, ABC, Disney, all of our family of networks with the Super Bowl, Super Bowl 61 in LA. So you go, the ESPN coverage goes from September 14th. Well, ESPN coverage of the NFL is 24/7. We know that. We have the best coverage around. But in terms of the games, September 14th is game one. And the last game we have, February 14th, the Super Bowl there in LA. All right. Now, last night was the schedule release, obviously. And we had a great show on ESPN with Laura Rutledge anchoring it, of course. Dan Orlovsky was on it, ESPN NFL analyst, and gave this immediate take as to the team he thinks, the contending team he thinks, that has the easiest schedule in the NFL.
3: This is the hardest schedule I've seen.
4: Really?
3: This is they had two brutal stretches. You're going to go week one, Giants, okay, division, week two, Washington, division. Then they go Baltimore, Houston, Tampa, Green Bay, Philly. They can lose all five of those. And then you go week 10, November 15th, they go San Francisco, Tennessee, Philly, Seattle, Rams. That could be a 4 out of 5 week stretch that you lose. And so as much I was a little bit cautious on Eagles after seeing the schedule, I'm way more bullish. I was bullish on Dallas after seeing the schedule. This is a brutally difficult schedule.
1: Okay, my bad on that. So that was the hardest schedule is what Dan put out there in terms of the Cowboys. So
24: he's a lie. That's not the hardest schedule. You think that's the hardest schedule?
1: Well, I'm saying that was his initial reaction. By numbers, Chicago is looked at as strength of schedule, the hardest schedule in the league.
25: Yep.
1: Numerically,
25: according
1: Chicago,
25: to
1: then Miami, then Arizona, then Green Bay, mm-hmm. then Kansas City, then New England, then Vegas, then Buffalo, then the Chargers and the Panthers. That's your top 10 hardest schedule. Was your hardest schedule not in there? That's numerically.
24: Give me those top 10.
25: According
24: top 10.
25: This is based on win-loss opponents' win percentage from last year.
24: I got you.
25: Yeah.
1: Oh, so
24: are you going to run through them? Or are you going to say it again?
25: Bears number one, Dolphins, Cardinals, Packers, Chiefs, Patriots, Raiders, Bills, Chargers, Panthers, Vikings.
24: Wow. The team that I have at the hardest schedule is not even in there. It's the LA Rams. And I don't think it's particularly close. Go look at the Rams schedule. I mean, they've got seven standalone games. The first five are tough. After the bye week is absolutely brutal. I mean, you got the Packers, the Chiefs, at the 49ers, Cowboys, at the Seahawks, at the Bucks, and then the Seahawks to finish off. If we're going to pick a regression team for 2026, it's the LA Rams.
25: Ooh.
24: That's the team that I'm circling and saying there could be a pullback.
1: Well, the schedule makers, that's interesting because the schedule makers are telling you they expect the Rams to be great and have a chance to host their Super Bowl here on ESPN ABC because of the fact when you're looking at seven standalone games for a non-Cowboys team or seven primetime games for a non-Cowboys team,
24: yeah.
1: That's telling us we think that's a draw. We think that team is so good that everyone's going to be interested in them. They have a coach that people know. They have a quarterback that's an MVP, obviously. And they make, you know, all these moves in the offseason. And
24: well,
1: they're telling you that they're the most interesting, biggest team here.
24: Well, here's what I'll say about the primetime games. There are several teams that have seven standalone games. The Chicago Bears have seven standalone games. The Bills have seven standalone games. The Kansas City Chiefs have six primetime games. The Packers have six primetime games. Like, there are... Just because you have standalone games or primetime games doesn't equate to you being a good football team, right? So I think that's one of the misnomers that we have about the schedule makers. I think the Rams are going to be one of the most fascinating teams this year. You do have the reigning MVP. You have one of the most dynamic young coaches in the entire league. And then, oh, by the way, they had one of the noisiest offseasons based on what they did with their two first-round draft picks. Mm-hmm. They traded for Trent McDuffie with one of them, and then they drafted the heir apparent Ty Simpson with the other one. The Rams are a team that everybody wants to watch, it might not be because the Rams are good. It might be because the Rams have a hell of a lot of drama.
1: Yeah, that's fascinating. Fascinating to look at it that way. And I think that you use the term we may have to start adjusting in terms of the way we operate the schedule. We talk about primetime games, standalone games, because technically like a Thanksgiving Day game is not a primetime game, but you're going to get more eyes and ears on those games than maybe any games. So I like what you did there in terms of we have to maybe acknowledge standalone games. Like we think this team or this matchup is so interesting that more people than ever will watch it regardless of the time it's on, but because it's only on at that point. And since 2000, only the Rams have won the Super Bowl with six primetime games. That was 2021. So Dan said the Cowboys may have the hardest schedule. Let's talk about the easiest schedule. This is In the Moment last night. Dan Orlovsky and the NFL Live crew on ESPN doing a great job getting the schedule. And here's who Dan Orlovsky thinks has the easiest schedule in the league this year.
4: From an offensive perspective... This might be the easiest schedule in football.
5: Okay,
4: wow. Get into it. From an offensive perspective,
6: you're starting week one.
4: Eagles offense, starting week one. Okay. Tell me when they run into an elite defense.
6: I'll
4: tell you when
6: nine.
4: It is. It's week 15. It's Seattle. You're going to see a good defense. Like I think the Rams are going to have a good defense.
6: You told me the Cowboys.
4: I like the Giants defense.
6: Going to be a lot better.
4: Giants good, yeah, good. But I'm talking an elite defense. Okay. From an offensive perspective, and Philadelphia is going to have a very good offensive line with Sean Mannion. This is the easiest that I've seen so far. This is the easiest schedule when it comes to an offense going against defenses that I've seen so far. They don't see an elite unit till week 15.
1: Okay, so the Eagles schedule that he's talking about there, home against Washington, at Tennessee, at Chicago, at home against the Rams, home against Jacksonville, home against Carolina, home against Dallas, at Washington, home against New York, the Giants, before the bye week in week 10. So that's their first nine. Let's just go based on that because that's kind of the first part of the season for them. Numerically, the easiest schedule goes to Cleveland and then New Orleans. Philadelphia is on that list of the top 10 easiest schedules, but do we look at Philadelphia and say there's an entrance point into an easy schedule and a lot of wins early with this team?
24: Yeah, I don't think Dan is off base when evaluating the defenses of the opponents that the Eagles will face. Where my mind went to immediately was no excuse for Nick Sirianni, Jalen Hurts, Sean Mannion not to get this team in position where they're contending for a division title and being back in the postseason.
25: Right.
24: There's zero excuses. Moving on from A.J. Brown is not an excuse. You drafted Mekhi Lemon in the first round. Clearly, you have a plan in terms of trying to mitigate his departure. So there are no excuses as to why this team can't get out to a hot start and why this offense could potentially should potentially get rolling early on. So that's the thing that came top of mind when I saw that schedule and I heard Dan Orlovsky's comments. Jalen Hurts and Nick Sirianni are all out of excuses. Mm-hmm.
1: All right, there's a lot more to get to, obviously, with this, because easiest schedule, hardest schedule, biggest storylines, who's set up for success, who's set up for failure, and who's set up early on to ease injury returns, especially with arguably the best player in the sport and the best player in the sport over the last decade. We will get to that coming up after Smalls has this from PayPal.
25: The schedule is out, and PayPal is proud to be the official peer-to-peer payment sponsor of the NFL. 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
5: ABC News, I'm Chuck Sievertson. President Trump and other cabinet members are on Air Force One coming home from the two-day China summit in Beijing. No major agreements have been announced, but after the second day of talks with President Xi...
9: We've settled a lot of different problems that other people wouldn't have been able to settle.
5: And...
9: we've made some fantastic trade deals, great for both countries.
5: Sources tell ABC News that President Trump might be preparing to drop a lawsuit he filed against the IRS worth billions connected to the 2019 leak of his tax returns. The proposed settlement would create a fund to compensate people claiming they're unfairly targeted by the Biden administration. A Texas man convicted in a retired professor's killing in 2004, who experts said was intellectually disabled, was executed overnight. In states like Nebraska, Idaho, and Alaska, Democratic officials are, in some cases, openly promoting independent candidates they hope can outperform the Democratic label. This is ABC News.
10: Here's your Storm Team 24 cast. Thunderstorms likely today, otherwise cloudy skies with a few peaks of sun. Daytime highs approaching 78. Southerly winds 10 to 15 miles per hour. Slight chance of thunderstorms. Tonight, lows level off around 64, partly cloudy. Chance for storms tomorrow, 81. I'm meteorologist Jennifer Wojcicki on Sports Radio 92.3 FM and 1450 AM. 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
14: 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He's got another.
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23: 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A reminder, NBA playoffs get going again tonight. 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NHL playoffs, by the way. Is there anything that proves the interim coach bump more than the Vegas Knights? They get rid of. I'm not celebrating getting rid of Bruce Cassidy. That's not what I'm saying. But they fire Bruce Cassidy on March 29th. They hire John Tortorella, and now they're going to the conference finals, and they're 15-4-1 with Torts. John Tortorella, thank you. Thank you. The interim coach bump alive and well thanks to Torts. Let's go. I'm a Vegas Knights guy now. Anyway, all right. Schedule release. Chiefs last night get their schedule, as did the rest of the team, but the rest of the league. But specifically to the Mahomes injury, first few games, Denver at home, Indy at home, at the Dolphins, at the Raiders, and then a bye. That's 1, 2, 3, 4 games, and then a bye. We don't know Mahomes' status.
24: They should be 3-1 going into that bye.
25: Absolutely.
23: With or without Mahomes?
24: With or without Mahomes.
23: Okay, go on that, because that's where it gets really interesting.
24: Well, I mean, that's why you go out and you get somebody like Justin Fields, who started a hell of a lot of games in this league, and then you have Garrett Nussmeier, the rookie, and we'll see what ends up happening with him. But I absolutely look at the Kansas City Chiefs as a team that could have a big bounce back year. I mean, 6-11 last year, they very easily could flip that and go 11-6 this year.
25: Yeah, if you're a Chiefs fan, you're pumped to see this. Absolutely. Yeah. Now, starting off the season versus Denver, that one's going to be tough, obviously, even though it's at home. But Bo Nix coming back, fingers crossed. It seems like he's on track to have that ankle be ready to go by the start of the regular season. They were very tough last year. Expect them to be tough again this year. But then, to your point, easing Mahomes in, or easing the team in without him, Indy, the Dolphins, the Raiders, then you get a bye before you have to face the Chargers again at home. I would imagine that the league is also pumped by this because Patrick Mahomes is obviously a big box office draw. And with or without him, this is very favorable for the Kansas City Chiefs.
23: Dare I ask, any thought if you're the Chiefs to only look at this as a 13-game schedule for him? Just right off the bat, you're not playing the first four. We're giving you an extra month plus. Because you think about the 4 weeks plus the bye, you could get, as CeCe just said, with or without him, they should be able to get to 3-1. Would you ever consider this a 13-game season for Patrick Mahomes and not even let him play the first four?
24: I don't think that's entirely up to the Chiefs. I think Patrick Mahomes is going to have a hell of a lot to say about that. Given the contract that they gave him once upon a time, they are business partners. Mm-hmm. I don't know that they're going to be in a position to dictate to him as much as other teams would be able to do with other players.
23: Okay.
24: Patrick Mahomes is one of the faces of the league. I don't think the league gives the Kansas City Chiefs this game. I don't think they give our network this game if they didn't have some insight as to who the quarterbacks would be in this matchup.
25: Agree.
24: And I think that both guys are tracking to be the week one starter for their respective teams.
23: Okay, but then walk us through this, because obviously as somebody that played 11 years in this league at the highest of levels and won a Super Bowl and never actually played on a losing team, which is the most amazing thing, do they change their offensive game plan and strategy in Kansas City, knowing they have winnable games without him being Superman, and allow him to just be Clark Kent for the first 4 years?
24: Well, they told us they're going to do that. That's why they drafted Kenneth Walker. I mean, they signed Kenneth Walker. They told us they're going to do that. This is going to be a team that features the ground game because he will be one of the most dynamic running backs that Andy Reid has had in the Mahomes era of Chiefs football. So I'm excited to see what K-9 can do.
25: Me too.
24: With that offensive line, with those skill position players around him, I think it's going to be a much different style than we're accustomed to seeing from the Kansas City Chiefs. We know them from all of the big splash plays, the explosives down the field. But I absolutely see a world where the Chiefs could adopt a ground-and-pound mentality and allow Patrick Mahomes, and I can't believe I'm saying this, to be the complement to what they do with a really strong defense and a really strong run game.
25: But imagine if that's how they start the season, that ground game gets going, and then once Mahomes is back to full strength, then they unleash him towards the back end of the season. That's a scary proposition for the division and the AFC.
23: So the first part of the schedule with Kansas City, we know, is relatively easy, if there's a such thing as easy in the NFL. Because I'll tell you, one of my takeaways from last night, how is it possible that we have as many good games as I think we're going to have? Like, there's so few bad teams for me.
25: But there's always surprise bad
23: teams. Of course,
25: teams.
23: Definitely. Guys, you know, get hurt, unfortunately. But I'm like looking at this, I'm like, well, that's a big matchup. That's a big matchup. How many teams would I look at and think they could have a big matchup? So then you think about Kansas City after Thanksgiving. November 26th at the Bills.
25: Mm-hmm.
23: December 3rd at the Rams, December 13th Bengals, December 21st Patriots, December 27th Niners, January 2nd or 3rd Chargers. I mean, that's
25: a Chargers. Tough stretch.
23: That's a tough stretch. So, like, but by then, wear and tear on him, he's healthier, you know, because of it, and maybe they're good to go. And see, this is the thing. I know a lot of people don't think Kansas City are considered Super Bowl contenders. I personally will look at Kansas City as a Super Bowl contender as long as Patrick Mahomes is upright.
24: No question. I'm right there with you.
23: If he's upright, let me be very clear about this. If Patrick Mahomes is upright, they are a Super Bowl contender.
25: Did they look like Super Bowl contenders last year when he was upright?
23: I don't think he was fully healthy last year at any point, even when he was considered healthy.
25: But he just was never upright.
23: Yeah. Okay. So fully upright. Fully 100% upright, not banged up, which I know the argument is he's not going to be that to start the season. But the schedule last night, the information we now have that we did not have 24 hours ago at this time, allows him to ease into it in a way that would maybe fall into a beautiful next arc of his career where Patrick Mahomes can be the quarterback of run-first teams.
24: It's, you know what's amazing? I'm sitting here looking at the Kansas City Chiefs track record with Mahomes as their starting quarterback. Mahomes has never had a top 10 running game, ever.
23: Okay, can I ask you a question on that?
24: Never.
23: Is it because he's so great they don't lean into the run, or he's had to pass because they don't have a running game? Like, which one is it?
24: I think it could be the latter.
23: Okay, so he had to make up for a deficiency. This year, what you're saying is...
24: And it's not as if Andy Reid didn't want to try to run the football. Remember, they invested a first-round pick in Clyde Edwards-Helaire out of LSU. It just didn't work out.
23: But they did, and they won a Super Bowl with him on the roster, and then he came
24: back. But he was never what they thought he was going to be.
23: I think he was actually on the roster last year. I think he came back, didn't he?
24: Okay, that's fine.
23: No, I'm just randomly. But now, when you think about that, when you think about him in the mix, K-9 in the mix, I would keep going. If there are other guys that are still out there, I'd sign more. I would go all in on what you're saying and make sure I have the best running game in the sport.
24: The best run game that Patrick Mahomes has had, they were 16th in rushing. I said this last year. The Kansas City Chiefs have been cavalier in terms of protecting Patrick Mahomes. Mm-hmm. They need to protect him. I think they've gone a long ways in trying to do that from a personnel standpoint. But now it's up to Andy Reid and the offensive staff to do that from a play-calling standpoint. And that's why you bring in somebody like Kenneth Walker, the Super Bowl MVP. Let K-9 eat. Let him be the bell cow. There's no reason why he shouldn't have 20 touches every single game. Funnel the offense through him, especially early on, and allow Patrick Mahomes to get back into the flow of things when it comes to playing football at a high level and recovering from that knee injury.
23: Okay, so what we've discussed for the first 25 minutes or so of the show is what was released. As interesting as how they were released. We will get to that with Smalls painting that picture after this with Sherwin-Williams Paint.
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0: 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It's an NBA playoff doubleheader. First in Cleveland, the Pistons face a must-win against the Cavs in Game 6. Then in Minnesota, the Timberwolves look to force a Game 7 against the Spurs. 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
0: From number 5 to number 1, these are the Michelle Smallman Power Rankings.
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25: 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It is on Sportsmanlike alongside the Ocho, Evan Cohen, who tried to match me today for some reason.
0: Number 8.
25: Doing that. And our Super Bowl champion, Chris Canty, rocking his Virginia Cavaliers.
0: Number 1.
25: Number 1. Mind you, Virginia sent me some gear.
24: Yeah.
25: Very nice of them because they had some student athletes come in to view the show.
23: Wow.
25: We gave them a tour, and they were very kind to send me some Virginia gear. Mm-hmm. And orange and blue cousins. You know, I think they recognize my Illinois ties. But enough about college football. It's time to talk NFL because the schedule release was yesterday. And as we know, the social media teams for all 32 NFL programs, this is their Super Bowl. They work on this for a really long time. They're incredibly creative. These releases are really, really fun. And I'm going to give you my top 5 schedule releases by teams. But first, an honorable mention. The team might not be very good this year, but I loved their social media schedule release. Shout out to the Miami Dolphins. Did you see theirs?
23: I did not.
25: So the players are on the field practicing and they're being summoned. Sorry. They say, Mr. Ross wants to see you. And the players are like, uh-oh, am I going to get cut? What's happening? They're really worried. And then they walk into an office and it's Rick Ross, the boss.
23: Yes. I saw. I didn't know what you were referring to. I saw pictures going around. I didn't even put 2 and 2 together. That was the whole video. Wow.
25: It was very good.
23: French Montana. Max B, Rick Ross, Smoking Part 2, best song out right now. Anyway, go. Early candidate song of the summer. Go ahead.
25: Let's kick it off with number 5.
0: Number 5.
25: There's someone in the NFL that is always entertaining. And it's very smart for this team to use him for their schedule release video. Let's head, actually right here, to New York City to Hudson Yards.
2: It is time. Bonjour, oui, oui. It is me, Winston Van Gogh. So he's on it for 15 seconds. You have 15 seconds.
10: Okay.
2: And then if you don't guess it, we walk away.
10: Okay.
2: You got a chance to win some New York Football Giants tickets.
12: 442, down on it.
25: So this is why I love the Giants schedule release video.
24: That's awesome.
25: Jameis Winston is always entertaining. Winston Van Gogh, very funny. But I loved that they involved the fans. So Jameis Winston would draw a picture that would indicate who the opponent was. A Giants fan would guess. And if they got it right, they got tickets to the game, which I thought was
24: that
25: very
24: fun.
25: It was a build-up and a payoff. And obviously, Jameis dressed with a beret like Winston Van Gogh was very clever.
24: Can I say this? There might not be a quarterback room that has more entertainment than the Giants quarterback room. With Jackson Dart in the aura, you saw him on Tuesday night at the United Way fundraiser.
25: He's got presence.
24: And then Jameis Winston, how magnetic, how charismatic he is, especially when he's out in New York City. To say he's a backup quarterback, that dude is a star in New York City.
25: Absolute star.
24: So that was awesome that the Giants involved him for the schedule release. Very cool.
25: Let's head to the Midwest.
14: Number four.
25: The Indianapolis Colts. Mm. Did you guys see this one?
16: Go ahead.
25: Instead of the Simpsons, it's the schedule. Let's take a little peek at what they did.

art writing. We will not include Tyreek Hill in these videos on the chalkboard. 4,252 days without a win in Jacksonville. Homer leaving work. Lisa on the sax, as always.

0: Who's the offensive line guy? On the couch. It was so clever, so well done. The Simpsons are an institution. And the fact that the Colts could incorporate the Simpsons into their schedule release video was really, really well done.
1: That's pretty cool. That's pretty cool. I like that one. That's well done by the Indianapolis Colts.
2: I'm fascinated by this. I want to know the backstory.
0: Yeah.
2: Did the people at the Simpsons do this for them? Are they just like getting rights to like imitate it? Like because that's the real Simpsons.
0: It's the real Simpsons.
2: Right, so I want to know the backstory on that. That's a fascinating one. All right, so Giants 5, Colts 4, Smallsy.
3: Next number one. 3.
0: Evan, I know you're going to love this one. One of the most iconic movies of all time. And two NFL players that fit the bill. How about what the Las Vegas Raiders did?
2: That was my favorite one.
0: Step Brothers. Let's check it out.

0: go as a pro. I increased my viewpoint of him as a pro.
1: Because of this video?
0: Yes. Because I can start him on the bench now. He can, with their relationship, with them doing bits like this.
1: It was so funny.
0: I feel like I can put him on the bench and give him time because if these two guys have a love affair with each other and Kirk Cousins is invested in Mendoza's development.
2: Yeah, they became best friends.
1: They became best friends.
0: But I'm just saying, I literally went to the place of, I think Mendoza's going to be really, really good because I don't think he's going to have to play right away.
2: I think that's a good take.
0: It's a good take?
2: I think so. It shows that he like can make fun of himself. They both can like kind of laugh at each other's
0: these
2: jokes.
0: I
2: think it's a good dynamic.
0: That was the most football-y. Like, I think the way they released it will impact the football of any of the scheduled releases. That's a horrible take.
3: No,
0: I'm telling you.
3: It's not a bad take.
0: It's not a bad take?
3: No, it's not.
0: Oh, I was hoping it was.
1: Yeah, I think it's a bad take.
0: Thank you. Thank you, Smolzy.
1: Just because they both leaned into acting like stepbrothers in the Raiders schedule release videos does not mean that there won't be tension in the locker room between them. They both are professionals who want to compete at the highest level.
0: I understand, but
3: but you know what, though? Fernando Mendoza being willing to do that, it doesn't give me Carson Wentz Philadelphia Eagles vibes.
1: No.
3: And that was one of the question marks that we had with his personality type. How would that fit in an NFL locker room? Looks like it's going to be just fine.
1: Mm-hmm. Number two. Let's go to
4: Number
1: Music
4: two.
1: City. Music City. The Tennessee Titans are always very good at this, especially when they involve people walking the streets of Nashville. Here's what they pulled up this year.
5: Just tell me I look like Dustin Hoffman.
1: Who are you?
6: Oh my gosh, Woody Johnson, the owner of the New York Jets. Woody Johnson?
7: Farsug.
1: Obviously not Woody Johnson.
7: Big Dom.
6: Yeah, looks just like you.
7: Because I have a brother named Dom.
1: So they're finding random people on the streets in Nashville.
3: Scattaboo! That's great!
6: My bad.
1: Derrick Henry.
0: I don't know about that one.
1: This one was pretty good. CJ Stroud?
7: Nah, sir. Not
6: bro, you look just like him.
0: This is great.
3: CJ Stroud, that's good.
1: So
3: that's good.
1: And those on the streets
3: that look like people from the opponent.
1: But
3: that's great.
1: But they're also kind of
0: That's great.
1: They're also kind of poking fun, though, at their opponents while they do this.
3: That's great. That's great.
1: Very, very well done.
3: That is awesome. This is probably one of the most creative ones I've seen in years. That's pretty good.
0: And they have Macaulay Culkin as Joe Burrow.
1: Yes. But you guys,
0: Rob Ryan, this guy.
1: You know, there can only, as CC, you say, there can only be one number one. So who takes home the crown?
4: Number one.
1: The best schedule release video of 2026. They crush it every year. It's the Chargers.
3: Yes.
1: Who did the Halo video this year? I'm sure you guys were able to see highlights of this one.
3: Yes.
1: And
3: great.
1: As someone who never played video games in her life, I didn't really understand the mechanisms of the game. But they did such a good job, I don't need to. You have to watch this a couple times because of all the little Easter eggs and nuggets and shade that they throw in here.
3: I mean, it was great. It was great. The Patriots, nothing to see here.
1: the game
3: temporarily pausing. It was awesome.
1: How about the Houston Texans? Where they involved the C.J. Stroud, Caleb Williams conversation on the field?
3: How about the 49ers one where the player goes down after going through the power plant by the practice field? That was great. I mean, the Chargers nailed this. 10 out of 10, no notes. Every single year.
1: They kill it. Their social media team absolutely kills it. So there you go. Our honorable mention, the Dolphins with Rick Ross. Number five, Winston Van Gogh and the New York Giants. Number four, the Indianapolis Colts with the Simpsons. Number three, Fernando Mendoza and Kirk Cousins as stepbrothers for the Raiders. Number two, the Titans, Who Are You? And number one, again, the LA Chargers with the Halo video.
0: Well done. Top five schedule releases. Wow. Well, imagine if we had a social media guru that was as good as they do. I mean, I'm just... Hey, Rob. All right, coming up, we talk about Mahomes in the first four games of the season and how that could impact Kansas City. Is there another team that should be smiling based on a star player being injured and their schedule to start the season? We'll get to that next. We're on Sportsmanlike, presented by Progressive Insurance.
4: 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Vladimir Guerrero Jr. leads the Toronto Blue Jays in Detroit to face Bridie Green.

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16: It's an interesting take by Cam Pride.
17: Why, because cheeseburger?
16: Yeah, but it's like Miami. Jimmy
17: no,
16: Buffett.
17: It's like the Keys.
16: Right. Like, that's what I'm saying.
17: Are you Parrothead?
16: No, but he was always at Heat games.
17: CeCe?
16: He actually got, you know, he got kicked out of a Heat game once by a referee?
17: Jimmy Buffett?
16: What? Look it up.
17: I've been to a Jimmy Buffett concert. I was an honorary Parrothead.
15: Hold on. What? Give me the backstory, man.
16: I don't know. I don't remember.
15: You can't just leave something out there like
16: this
15: that.
16: This was not one of these security removals. The ref kicked him out. Look it up. Seriously.
17: Stand by.
16: Wow. Yeah.
17: Research it, John Lynch.
16: We're going to get to the Michael Parsons.
15: Wow.
16: I'm serious.
15: I did not expect that.
16: Okay. Smalls?
17: He got Let me take you back. February 4th, 2001. Jimmy Buffett ejected from a Miami Heat New York Knicks game for shouting profanities at a referee.
16: I told
17: you. The referee ordered security to remove Buffett, who was a season ticket holder, from his courtside seat after the singer called him a stupid bleeper
16: yeah.
17: over a missed call.
18: Wow.
16: Yeah.
17: Lee Buffett out.
16: Yeah.
18: Wow.
16: Got bounced. Yeah. That's pretty good knowledge by me. I just wanna...
15: Do we know who the ref was?
16: I'm sure it was Tony Brothers.
15: Joe Forte?
16: Yeah. Yeah. There was two Joseph Forte was a great shooting guard for North Carolina.
15: Oh, Joe Forte? Yeah. Him and Julius Peppers on that same team? Yeah. They got busy.
17: Matt Forte.
15: Yeah.
16: Matt Forte. We're just going to go through Forte. That, you know what your forte is knowing Fortes, obviously. I just want to point out one quick thing. The Mendoza stepbrothers take. Let's just be all clear before we get to Micah Parsons, his injury, and his return relative to the Packers schedule.
17: The Packers.
16: The Packers.
15: The Packers.
16: I made what I thought was an absurd take that I truly believe, that I think the Raiders are going to have the benefit of not having to start Mendoza because he and Kirk Cousins are going to be so perfect together, and Kirk Cousins is going to be such a great mentor that it's going to be completely understandable to start the number one overall pick on the bench this upcoming year because of what I assume their relationship is going to be based on a schedule release video. I thought that was an absurd take. A man who won a Super Bowl and played 11 years in the NFL said that is not an absurd take. Those are the kind of things you have to look for in terms of mentorship, leadership, and acceptance of role in order to have one day earned greatness, right?
18: Mm-hmm.
16: And you, Smalls, think that is the worst take you've ever heard in your life.
17: I mean, you've had some bad takes, so I don't know if it's the worst. But I would say that just because both of them participated in a schedule release video and were leaning into acting in it, emphasis on acting, mm-hmm. doesn't mean that as the season progresses and both of them want to start, that their relationship is going to be fine. But I do think that the way that Vegas is going about this, very different than what Kirk Cousins experienced in Atlanta. He was kind of blindsided by the Michael Penix Jr. pick. He went there, uprooted his family from Minnesota, where they very much liked it, where he had success, to go down there. And then that was dropped on him. At least in this situation, these circumstances, both parties know what is expected of them.
16: Okay. Now, let's get to, we talk about Mahomes, right? And we talk about the fact that Mahomes banged up, coming back. How does the schedule look? Relatively easy for Kansas City to start. Micah Parsons is the other major, major megastar player that is banged up to start the season, potentially out early in the season. Smalls' squad, the Green Bay Packers, if he misses the first four games, Vikings, Jets, Falcons, Bucks to start the season, Baker Mayfield on paper would be deemed the best quarterback of that crew, but that's at Minnesota, at the Jets, home against the Falcons, and then at the Bucks. Smalls, how do you feel about the fact that you may have caught a break as a Packers fan where you're not facing the hardest tests early on, potentially without Micah?
17: Yeah, this is a very advantageous early schedule for the Packers and for that defense who's waiting for Micah Parsons to return, for them to feel like they don't have to rush him back. They can give him a little bit of a breather, a little bit of a runway to come back, because obviously the Packers, a completely different team without Micah Parsons. We know that them losing five games down the stretch to end their season, pretty big deal without Micah Parsons. They were 9-3-1 with Micah, 0-5 in games that he didn't play or finish. When you remove a team leading 12.5 sacks from the equation, that's a problem. But when you kick off the season versus the Vikings, the Jets, the Falcons, and as you mentioned, Baker Mayfield and the Bucks feeling like the toughest challenge for them early in the schedule, that's an easy landing spot for that defense if you don't want Micah to have to start the season, or if you don't have him available to start the season.
16: It's not about wanting, right?
17: Exactly.
16: He feels more he's not going to be ready yet. Mahomes would be, when are you going to decide to put him back? I think there are
15: more ways to protect Patrick Mahomes than there are Micah Parsons.
17: Right.
15: That's just what it comes down to.
16: So you look at that. CeCe, you've said, hey, Bears, Caleb, that's the quarterback I want in that division. Ben Johnson, that's the coach, along with your former teammate Dan Campbell, that I want in that division. All of that said, does this change your viewpoint on the Packers based on the way in which they could start without Micah?
15: No.
16: Okay. But that means, you, Smalls.
15: But that means there's a lot of pressure on Jordan Love to deliver. I mean, that's not – like, I don't – listen, Minnesota, they're going to be interesting. The Tampa Bay Buccaneers are always competitive under Todd Bowles with Baker Mayfield. The Chicago Bears week five. Be careful with the New York Jets week two. Be careful because that's on the road. I'm just I don't look at this as a lot of layups for the Green Bay Packers in the first half of the schedule. I don't, especially without Micah. This is not a situation where you can have a tale of two Jordan Loves throughout the course of the regular season. He's going to have to put together 17 straight games where he can play really good to great football.
17: None of this Toyota-thon stuff.
15: None of this Toyota-thon stuff where he's like a slow lull at the beginning of the season and he kicks it into high gear. No, he's got to be good early on, especially without Micah. It puts more pressure on him. It puts him more forward-facing along with Matt LaFleur, and those two are going to have to deliver until Micah in that defense gets back to being as dominant as they showed early on last year.
16: Mm-hmm. Here's the counter, though, right? The counter is their biggest rival, Bears. Look at their schedule.
17: Tough.
16: And not early, though. It's tougher late. Right? At Carolina.
15: Yeah, the final month of the season for the Bears where they play all the division opponents plus the Bills, that's tough.
16: That's, at Carolina, home against Minnesota, home against Philly, stretch. Home against the Jets before the October 11th game against the Packers. So both teams, I mean, you say, you know, hey, Bears could be good, and you got to say, yeah, you're right, because you could look at this and say both teams could be 3-1, 4-0 at that time that they would play each other. I mean, right now, Sunday, October 11th, Chicago at Green Bay. We knew it was going to be a huge game going in. It could be two undefeated teams, potentially, going in. 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
3: From ABC News, I'm Chuck Severson. Details are few on what President Trump is coming home with on Air Force One from a two-day China summit in Beijing after today's second day of talks with President Xi. On China's ally Iran, says ABC's Lionel Moise.
4: Earlier, Trump sitting down with Fox News.
5: They're not fighting a war with us or anything.
6: No.
5: He said he's not going to give military equipment. That's a big statement. He said that today. That's a big statement.
4: The two leaders also discussing trade, with Xi agreeing to buy hundreds of American-made planes.
3: And
24: we've made some fantastic trade deals, great for both countries.
3: Sources tell ABC News that President Trump might be preparing to drop a lawsuit he filed against the Internal Revenue Service worth billions. It was in relation to the 2019 leak of his tax returns. The proposed settlement would create a $1.7 billion fund, says ABC News Washington managing editor Catherine Falders.
27: He believes that, okay, I will drop this. I won't be paid personally, but in exchange for this, we must create this victim settlement fund, paying all the people he pardoned.
3: A Texas man who experts said was intellectually disabled, convicted in a retired professor's killing in 2004, was executed overnight. In Oklahoma, judges allowed Richard Glossop to be released with a monitoring device ahead of a new trial. The Supreme Court agreed that prosecutors had knowingly allowed false testimony from a witness. Warnings to high schoolers and their parents after a senior game nearly ended with a shooting in Michigan. A teen holding a water gun that looked like a real weapon was face-to-face with a police officer and sprayed him before realizing he was a cop, from the officer's body camera.
28: Hey, what the f***, dude?
29: Sorry.
28: Get on the ground. Get on the ground. Get on the ground.
30: It could have been tragic. He had a millisecond to make a decision to shoot or not shoot, and he made the right decision.
3: Davison Township Police Chief Jay Rendon says the game is Water Wars or Senior Assassin. 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
33: From the WMAY newsroom, I'm Greg Hallbleib. Three Decatur police officers have been cleared in the officer-involved shooting of a man pointing a crossbow last month. Body cam video of the April 22nd incident was released Thursday by Decatur Police and Illinois State Police. Officers were called to a report of an armed man and found 54-year-old Michael Bolliard of Decatur with a crossbow. Officers shot Bolliard after he pointed the crossbow at them. Bolliard has since been released from a local hospital. He is in the Macon County Jail. The officers have returned to administrative duty as an internal review continues, according to Decatur Police Chief Brad Allen, who called the officers' actions heroic. Republican lawmakers are calling on Governor J.B. Pritzker to opt into a federal program providing tax credits for donations to nonprofit organizations for K-12 scholarships. State Representatives Mike Coffey, Bill Howder, and Brad Fritz called for the governor to opt in during a Capitol News conference yesterday. More at WMAY.com.
0: Greg, thank you so much. 4 minutes after 6 o'clock, it is the morning huddle on this Friday morning. Thanks for joining us on Springfield's Sports Voice on a rainy May the 15th. Right now, we have a current temperature of 53 degrees in the capital city. How long is this rain going to hang around? Let's find out. 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
6: Temperatures getting into the upper 70s, some places getting to the 80 mark this afternoon with partly cloudy skies and breezy conditions. Temperatures overnight tonight will stay steady. We'll have an overnight low of 65 degrees. Saturday, we do expect scattered showers and some storms. The timing is still a little uncertain, but we do expect it in the middle of the morning and then later on in the afternoon to the early evening hours. And maybe a storm or two could be strong to severe as we go throughout Saturday afternoon. But keep an eye on the forecast. We might end up being quite dry in some places for central Illinois and drying out and warming up for Sunday. With the News Channel 20 Storm Team Forecast, I'm meteorologist Matt Bednar.
0: Now it's time for your morning huddle sports report. The Cubs led Atlanta 1-0 in the eighth inning when they got a big swing of the bat from Ian Happ.
7: Happ drives one in the air, deep right field. This has got a chance. Gone. Big home run for Ian Happ. Cubs lead 2-0.
0: The Cubs halted their four-game losing streak with a 2-0 win over the Braves. Starting pitcher Ben Brown produced four shutout innings while striking out seven. Phil Maton threw a scoreless seventh inning for the Cubs. The Northsiders head crosstown to take on the White Sox at the Rate tonight at 6:40 on Sports Radio 92.3 and 1450. Edward Cabrera pitches for the Cubs versus the Sox, Sean Burke. Randall Grichuk had a big night at the dish for the White Sox.
8: And Grichuk smokes a line drive base hit out into center field. Here comes Mydroth. Right behind him, Vargas. He'll score. Randall Grichuk has driven in all four. It's 4-1.
0: Grichuk hit a first-inning home run helping the White Sox to complete a sweep of the Royals with a 6-2 victory. Sam Antonacci delivered a pinch-hit double and a run scored for Chicago. Anthony Kay picked up the win after tossing six innings of two-run ball. The Cardinals finished their West Coast trip with a record of 4-3 after a come-from-behind 5-4 win over the Athletics.
7: Walker shoots one toward right, curling toward the line. That's down. That's going to score J.J. Cardinals have taken the lead. Walker with a double. Back-to-back hits on back-to-back pitches after a two-strike hit batsman. Unbelievable. The cardiac cards are at it again.
0: The Cardinals pitch Dustin May against the Royals tonight at 7:15. UAS won their opening game of their NCAA regional in walk-off fashion thanks to a two-run home run from Williamsville alum Caden Griffiths as UIS beat Indianapolis in 10 innings, 10-8. Glenwood won the Central State 8 softball title with a 4-0 win over U-High. Ava Bob hit a three-run home run in the sixth inning, while Olivia Streb threw a complete game shutout. Champaign Central edged Rochester 2-1. Pleasant Plains down Springfield 15-3. Athens 5, Lincolnwood 2. Havana got by Porta 3-2, New Berlin 10, Greenfield Northwestern 6, Williamsville shut out Warrensburg Latham 18-0, Auburn over TCSV 4-1, Taylorville 7, Pawnee 4, Argenta Orienta rolled by Riverton 15-3. On the channel 1450.com baseball scoreboard, Sacred Heart Griffin outslugged U-High 16-10, New Berlin edged Triopia 2-1, Pawnee down Edinburgh 15-4. Girls soccer scores. Rochester and U-High played to a 1-1 draw. Quincy 1, Sacred Heart Griffin nothing. Glenwood beat Normal West 5-1. Glenwood boys track and field won their sixth straight Central State 8 championship. And the Chicago Bears' 2026 schedule includes an opener at Carolina, plus a Thanksgiving Day game at Detroit, and a home game versus Green Bay on Christmas Day. 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
0: 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Good morning, everyone. It is 9 minutes after 6 o'clock, 53 degrees and rain in central Illinois on this Friday, May the 15th of 2026. It was a really good day for our local baseball teams as all three major league squads picked up victories on Thursday. UIS had a dramatic postseason win. Glenwood and U-High squared off with the Central State 8 softball title on the line. A lot to cover this morning as we kick off the Morning Huddle on Sports Radio 92.3 FM and 1450 AM.
10: It's time for the first pitch as Darren offers opening thoughts and sets up the lineup for today's Morning Huddle.
0: Well, the Chicago Cubs entered Thursday's matchup down in Atlanta on a four-game losing streak, and they had had a very difficult time scoring any runs during the four-game losing streak. In fact, they had scored three times in four games. With only 13 base hits, the Cubs were looking to change that, but they would have to do it against one of the best left-handers in baseball, the Braves, Chris Sale. The Cubs started Ben Brown, and the Cubs got exactly what they wanted out of Brown, four innings. And four highly effective innings from the right-hander. One hit, one walk, no runs, seven strikeouts, 65 pitches, 40 strikes. I'm not sure the Cubs brass could have dialed that up any better. Brown left the ball game when it was scoreless. We moved to the top of the sixth inning, and the Cubs had a chance to break through against Chris Sale.
16: Sean, nothing for two. He will hit a bouncer to short. A run will score. They go 6-4 and do not get the double play at first. A run scores on the play. Cubs lead 1-0. Shaw beats the relay at first. Suzuki out 6-4, but safe at first is Shaw. It's his 11th RBI, and the Cubs get a gift run.
0: Cubs will take it. And Hobie Milner, the pitcher of record for the Cubs, when the Northsiders broke through at that RBI from Matt Shaw, 1-0, Chicago. Chris Sale, six innings, five hits, an unearned run, a couple of walks, and eight strikeouts. For the Cubs, Milner hung zeros in the fifth and the sixth inning. Phil Maton entered the ball game for the Cubs in the seventh.
16: Cubs lead 1-0. Here's the pitch. Swing and a miss. And that is strike three, and that ends the inning. Good job by Maton.
0: Maton, an inning, a hit, no runs, no walks, a couple of strikeouts. The Cubs maintain their 1-0 lead into the eighth inning. And the Cubs got another run on the board thanks to their left fielder, Ian Happ.
16: Happ drives one in the air, deep right field. This has got a chance. Gone. Big home run for Ian Happ. Cubs lead 2-0. It looked like an off-speed pitch that was up around the letters, and Happ jumped all over it and clobbered it over the wall and right. His 10th home run, and the Cubs get an insurance run.
0: For Happ, his third home run in the month of May, his 10th overall. And the Cubs had a 2-0 lead on the leaders of the National League East. 2-0 Cubs to the bottom of the ninth inning. Daniel Palencia gave up a hit. but was one out away from collecting his third save of the year.
16: And the 1-2. Fly ball to center. Heath Carr Armstrong is there. He's got it. Cubs win the ball game. Daniel Palencia gets the save. Chicago Cubs get the win. It's time to fly the W. Cubs snap a four-game skid. The series ends on a very high note. Excellent pitching by the Cubs and just enough offense to win.
0: Well, the Cubs were helped out by that error leading to their first run, and then Hap just crushed that 424-foot shot over the right field fence. So it was not exactly the Cubs' offense breaking out, but they will take it. Cubs win 2-0 over Atlanta. Now over their last five games, a total of five runs on 19 base hits. Last night, the line score was 2-6-0 for Chicago. They stranded 7 on base and went 0-for-7 with runners in scoring position for Atlanta. No runs, 5 hits, a costly error. They left 7 on base. Milner the winner. Maton and Webb get holds. Palencia his third save. Chris Sale took the loss for Atlanta. The Braves took 2 out of 3 in the series from the Chicago Cubs. The Braves are 30-14. The Cubs are 28-16. Away from home, just 10-11. They'll look to improve on that road record as they head to the south side of Chicago. A three-game series against the White Sox gets underway tonight. 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The first pitch at 6:40. The pitching matchup, Edward Cabrera versus Sean Burke. Speaking of the good guys, they had won the opening two games of their series from Kansas City at the rate by identical 6-5 scores. Anthony Kay on the mound looking to help the Sox sweep Kansas City. Chris Bubich on the mound for Kansas City. Royals got a run off Kay in the first inning. No problem. The Sox offense was ready to go in the bottom of the first inning thanks to a guy they picked up off the scrap heap, and it's been a pretty good decision to bring Randall Grichuk to the south side of Chicago.
1: Grichuk, a blast into left field, back it goes, get out! Randall Grichuk, his third homer of the season, and the Sox take the lead here in this first inning.
0: Yeah, Murakami was on base, two-run home run, Grichuk 2-1, Southsiders. Grichuk would deliver a 2-RBI single in the bottom of the third, a 4-RBI game for the Sox outfielder, and Chicago had a 4-1 advantage over Kansas City after three innings. Chase Meidroth got in on the fun in the bottom of the fourth for Chicago.
8: The pitch to Meidroth is hit hard on the ground into center. Acuna will trot home. It's 5-1.
0: That's all Anthony Kay would need, the Sox starter. Six strong innings, six hits, two earned runs, a couple of walks, four strikeouts. He was in line for the victory if the White Sox bullpen could hold on. Now, before leaving, he had a couple of chances in the seventh inning to get outs and could not. Gave up an RBI single. The Royals were down 5-2. But the Sox were able to get that run back in the eighth inning. Springfield native Sam Antonacci came off the bench and delivered a double. He was in scoring position for Derek Hill.
8: 2-2 pitch. Swinging a ground ball. Base hit. Center field. Hill pumps his fist. Antonacci touches home plate. It's 6-2.
0: Nice work by Hill and Antonacci. 6-2 Chicago heading to the ninth inning. And Sean Newcomb, who had pitched the eighth inning, returned for the ninth inning. And he was in line for his first save of the year.
8: Swinging a hard ground ball, backhanded by Meidroth. Throw to first. Sox win. 5 in a row. And they're over 500. 22 and 21.
0: How about that, Len Casper? The good guys entered that series against the Cubs as a winning team. It's been a long time after 43 games. The White Sox have been over 500. Good work by Will Venables' team. They sweep the Royals out of Chicago. The Royals, 2 runs, 7 hits, no errors, 8 left. For the Southsiders, 6-8-0, their line score. They left 4 on base and went 3-for-10 with runners in scoring position. Anthony Kay improves to 3-1 Newcomb, his first save of the year. And again, the Sox host the Cubbies tonight, 6:40 on Sports Radio, 92.3 FM and 1450 AM. The Cardinals and A's played the rubber game of their 3-game set at Sutter Health Park in Sacramento yesterday afternoon. Michael McGreevy, the Cardinals' best starting pitcher so far this year, was on the mound against Jacob Lopez. McGreevy, first batter of the ball game he faced, one of the best hitters in baseball, the rookie of the year in the American League last year, Nick Kurtz.
2: Well, sent a charge to center field. Scott looks up and watches it fly out of the ballpark. After a grand slam last night, a leadoff solo home run today, and the A's immediately on the board, 1-0.
0: Glad the Cardinals don't have to see Kurtz anymore. 442-foot home run, 1-0 in favor of the Athletics. Audio courtesy of Athletics TV. 1-0 Athletics into the fifth inning. The Cardinals needed something from the bottom of their order. There is no doubt they got more than they expected in this at-bat from Victor Scott II.
8: Swing and a drive. Victor Scott has just left the building. A long homer. Boy, did he need that. A bomb to the berm, and we are tied one apiece.
0: A 397-foot home run for Scott. His second home run of the year. Redbirds and Athletics tied at 1. The Cardinals in the sixth inning had a true home run hitter at the plate in Jordan Walker.
8: 1-2 pitch. Walker drives that one hard toward right center. That ball's going to carry, and that ball's going to go into the Cardinals' bullpen. Jordan Walker's 12th homer, and the Redbirds take a sixth inning lead. It's a 2-1 game.
0: As Jack Buck would have said, that ball just kept going, and it did. Home run number 12 for Walker, and the Redbirds were out in front, 2-1. Nolan Gorman later on in the sixth inning, an RBI single, plated Mason Wynn, 3-1, St. Louis. Oliver Marmol elected to take Michael McGreevy out after 74 pitches and 6 innings, giving up 5 hits, a run, a walk, and 3 strikeouts. You hear 74 pitches and 6 innings. If you didn't see the game, you're probably thinking, why did they take him out? To be fair to Ollie, McGreevy gave up a lot of loud outs in that ball game. There were some scorchers hit right at Cardinal fielders, so the decision was not maybe as simple as you might think to leave him in. You just watch how that game was playing out. McGreevy was getting hit pretty hard, so I didn't have a problem with it, but unfortunately, the bullpen did not help Ollie's decision. As things went haywire in the seventh inning, Ryan Stanek gave up a home run, and the A's were within 3-2. J.J. Romero comes into the ball game. You're thinking, all right, now we're in good shape. But the A's had the bases loaded, and Shea Langeliers at the dish.
2: Shea Langeliers on the first pitch. Up the middle, of base hit. McNeil scores. Rounding third, and scoring is Thomas. The A's have the lead. It's 4-3 in the bottom of the seventh.
0: Not ideal. A 3-run seventh inning for the Athletics, and they grabbed a 4-3 lead. To the top of the ninth inning, the A's looking to take the series, and they brought in Jack Perkins looking for the save. They were 1 strike away from picking up the victory. Thomas Sajacy, a pinch runner on base, and J.J. Weatherholt was hit by a pitch, keeping the game alive. Runners at first and second, 2 outs, ninth inning, down a run. Here comes Ivan Herrera.
8: Ground ball, base
4: base hit. So J.C. staggers around third. The throw to the plate is late. And the Cardinals, somehow, someway, down to their last strike, have tied this game.
0: Audio courtesy of Cardinals TV. Herrera got it done. Picks up the RBI single, his 20th RBI of the season. And we were 4-4. The next pitch was to Jordan Walker.
4: Walker shoots one toward right, curling toward the line. That's down. That's going to score JJ. Cardinals have taken the lead. Walker with a double. Back-to-back hits on back-to-back pitches after a two-strike hit batsman. Unbelievable. The cardiac cards are at it again.
0: Nice going, Jordan Walker. As Mike Shannon would have said, woo! Jordan Walker got it done. Put the Redbirds in front. Weatherholt scored 5-4 St. Louis. And Riley O'Brien, a scoreless ninth inning with a couple of strikeouts, records his 13th save. And that's a Redbird winner. They beat the Athletics 5-4. St. Louis 5-9-0. Stranding 9 on base, went 3-for-10 with runners in scoring position. Jordan Walker 2-for-5 with a couple of more RBI. For the Athletics, 4 runs, 10 hits, 2 errors. They stranded 9 on base. Matt Swanson, who pitched a scoreless 8th inning, got the win. O'Brien the save. The Redbirds are 25-18. The Athletics, the leaders of the AL West, fall to 22-21. St. Louis back at Busch Stadium to take on the Kansas City Royals tonight. Dustin May against an old friend, Michael Wacha. First pitch in St. Louis at 7:15. What a finish to the UIS NCAA Division II Regional Baseball opener yesterday. Caden Griffiths hit a walk-off two-run home run in the 10th inning, and UIS won a wild and wacky game over Indianapolis by a score of 10-8. UIS in the winner's bracket starting off their regional. So good luck to the Prairie Stars today. We had a huge softball game in Normal yesterday. Glenwood taking on U-High. The winner wins the championship. The game was scoreless until the sixth inning. And Ava Bob delivered a three-run home run for the Titans. And that is all that pitcher Olivia Streb would need. She fired a complete game shutout. And Glenwood wins the conference title with a 4-0 victory over U-High. You can check out the highlights of this game at channel1450.com, plus interviews with Ava and Olivia. And we're going to steal from them right now. The head coach of Glenwood, Vondell Edgar, caught up with Derek Paris after a dramatic 4-0 win over U-High to win the Central State 8 title.
5: It's the first step, you know, putting a season together. So it's always important. We don't take it for granted or anything. Because like, you know, tonight and the last time we played U-High, I mean, Al does a great job. They play the game well, and they just make it tough on you. You got to beat them more times than not. So it gets a little tough.
15: Olivia talked about, you know, pitching against them twice this year. Mm-hmm. You could tell she was a bit nervous going in. What did you kind of talk to her about?
5: There's a couple things that if she does those, she's fine. And she might have been overthrown a little bit at times. Not as much in the strike zone as she normally is, but, man, she's tough and battles. And that's the thing that's great about this group is they're very talented, but they're very gritty. They're tough. They keep competing. You know, they don't take anything for granted. And they can be frustrating at times, but that's part of the coaching job, so...
15: This offense, you know, hasn't struggled much this year. So what are the conversations like in the dugout when, you know, it's 0-0?
5: Just trying to put bats together. And, you know, I think the only thing I said was you don't have to hit the changeup. You don't have to swing at it.
15: Yeah.
5: You can take it, you know, until you got two strikes. And I think in that, those last few innings, it got a little better. And I'm sure she fatigued a little bit and things like that. But overall, it was good. There was just times where I felt like we were a little jumpy.
15: Ava talked about, you know, she's been struggling lately a little bit, and you know, but for her to be, you know, the athlete she is, right, you kind of know that eventually it's going to come around.
5: Yeah, she's going to work. You know, it's just stuff you go through when you play baseball or softball. You're going to go through a time period where, I mean, if anybody on our team, she's 0-2, you know, all the time. And whether it's an actual O2 or somebody calls up, you know, I mean, she's always on that back end of it. But, you know, she's just kept grinding, and it was great to see her put some at-bats together.
0: So step number one for the defending 3A softball state champions, Chatham Glenwood takes care of the Central State 8 Conference Championship. Other softball games involving Central State 8 teams yesterday, Rochester lost to Champaign Central 2-1. Springfield fell to Pleasant Plains 15-3. Sacred Heart Griffin baseball beat U-High 16-10. Girls soccer, Rochester and U-High played to a 1-1 draw. Quincy shutout, SHG 1-0. Glenwood topped Normal West 5-1. Sixth consecutive Central State 8 championship for the Glenwood boys track and field team. And we now know the Chicago Bears 2026 schedule. The opening game at Carolina on Thanksgiving Day. The Bears will play in Detroit against the Lions. And on Christmas Day, it's Green Bay at Chicago. We will take a look at the complete Bears schedule coming up in our 7:35 segment. Coming up on the Morning Huddle on this Friday, our My 5 Question of the Day, the top 5 weekend storylines to watch. We'll have that conversation coming up after news, weather, and sports. Coming up after my conversation with Lou Bart from the Springfield YMCA at 7:10, at 7:12, my updated Major League Baseball power rankings. We debuted the rankings last week. The Cubs were 3rd, and the Cardinals were 10th. We'll talk about how I've adjusted my rankings after another week of play coming up at about 7:12. At 8:10, the sports director at channel1450.com, Derek Paris, hops on the program. 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
2: From the WMAY newsroom, I'm Greg Hallblight. Three Decatur police officers have been cleared in the officer-involved shooting of a man pointing a crossbow last month in downtown Decatur. Decatur Police and Illinois State Police released the officer's body cam video of the April 22nd incident, in which police were called to a report of an armed man. They found 54-year-old Michael Bolliard of Decatur with a crossbow, and officers shot Bolliard after he pointed the crossbow at them. Bolliard has since been released from a local hospital. He is in the Macon County Jail. Decatur Police Chief Brad Allen said the officers acted properly. He called their actions heroic and said they have returned to administrative duty as an internal review continues. Republican lawmakers are calling on Governor J.B. Pritzker to opt Illinois into a federal program providing tax credits for donations to nonprofit organizations for K-12 scholarships. State Representative Mike Coffey said the program allows 100% tax credit on donations up to $1,700, but states must opt into the program. More at WMAY.com.

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4: 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Good morning, I'm Darren Pritchett. The morning huddle continues. Right now, our current temperature is 52 degrees in the capital city. Some rain across central Illinois. Here's your News Channel 20 Storm Team forecast from meteorologist Matt Bednar.
5: Temperatures getting into the upper 70s, some places getting to the 80 mark this afternoon with partly cloudy skies and breezy conditions. Temperatures overnight tonight will stay steady. We'll have an overnight low of 65 degrees. Saturday, we do expect scattered showers and storms. The timing is still a little uncertain, but we do expect it in the middle of the morning and then later on in the afternoon to the early evening hours. And maybe a storm or two could be strong to severe as we go throughout Saturday afternoon. But keep an eye on the forecast. We might end up being quite dry in some places for central Illinois and drying out and warming up for Sunday. With the News Channel 20 Storm Team forecast, I'm meteorologist Matt Bednar.
4: This is your morning huddle sports report. The Cubs had a 2-0 lead on Atlanta and were one out away from ending their four-game slide.
6: Fly ball to center. Heath Armstrong is there. He's got it. Cubs win the ball game. Daniel Palencia gets the save. Chicago Cubs get the win. It's time to fly the W. Cubs snap a four-game skid. The series ends on a very high note. Excellent pitching by the Cubs and just enough offense to win.
4: Chicago got a home run from Ian Happ and a strong pitching performance from Ben Brown, who delivered four shutout innings. The Cubs and White Sox open a series at the rate tonight at 6:40 on Sports Radio 92.3 and 1450. Edward Cabrera opposes Sean Burke. Randall Grichuk got the White Sox on the board in the first inning against Kansas City.
7: Grichuk, a blast into left field. Back it goes. Get out! Randall Grichuk, his third homer of the season. And the Sox take the lead here in this first inning.
4: Grichuk would drive in four runs, leading the White Sox to a 6-2 win over Kansas City to complete a three-game sweep. Sam Antonacci picked up a pinch hit double and a run scored for the Southsiders. The Cardinals were down to their final out in Sacramento, trailing the Athletics 4-3 when Ivan Herrera kept the game alive.
6: Ground ball, base hit. So JC staggers around third. The throw to the plate is late, and the Cardinals somehow, someway, down to their last strike, have tied this game.
4: Audio courtesy of Cardinals TV, Jordan Walker then produced a go-ahead RBI double, sending the Redbirds to a 5-4 win over the Athletics. Riley O'Brien picked up his 13th save. St. Louis will host the Royals with Dustin May on the mound tonight at 7:15. Williamsville alum Caden Griffiths hit a 10th inning walk-off two-run home run to send UIS to an NCAA regional opening victory over Indianapolis 10-8. Glenwood softball won the Central State 8 title with a 4-0 win at U-High. Olivia Streb fired a complete game shutout. Ava Bob hit a 6th-inning, 3-run home run. Also on the channel 1450.com softball scoreboard, Champaign Central topped Rochester 2-1, Pleasant Plains 15, Springfield 3, Athens down Lincolnwood 5-2, Havana edged Porta 3-2, New Berlin 10, Greenfield Northwestern 6, Williamsville an 18-0 win over Warrensburg Latham, Auburn 4, TCSV 1, Taylorville defeated Pawnee 7-4, and it was Argenta Orienta 15, Riverton 3. In baseball action, Sacred Heart Griffin down U-High 16-10, New Berlin over Triopia 2-1, Pawnee beat Edinburgh 15-4. Girls soccer scores, Rochester and U-High played to a 1-1 draw. Quincy blank Sacred Heart Griffin 1-0, Glenwood defeated Normal West 5-1. Glenwood Boys Track and Field won their sixth consecutive Central State 8 championship. And the Chicago Bears' 2026 schedule is

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3: Darren provides today's question.
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3: Now, here's Darren with today's My 5 question of the day.
7: You want answers?
8: I think I'm entitled.
7: You want answers?
8: I want the truth. You can't handle the truth.
9: All right, it's Friday. Let's look ahead to the weekend. Let's try to come up with 5 storylines to watch this weekend involving some of our local teams and local players. So we will go 5-1 with the top storylines of the weekend.
10: Ladies and gentlemen, this is number 5.
9: At number 5, the UIS baseball team had a wonderful win yesterday, opening up their Division II regional that they're hosting. Kind of a crazy game. Indy scored 6 in the 9th. UIS scored 2 in the bottom of the 9th to force extra innings. And then Caden Griffiths, a Williamsville alum, hit a walk-off 2-run home run in the 10th inning, and UIS beat Indianapolis 10-8, kind of a small world. One of the players my son played summer ball with was the starting pitcher for Indianapolis yesterday. But UIS got the job done. They won by a score of 10-8, and they are in the winner's bracket of this double elimination tournament, and they are going to take on UMSL today. At 2 o'clock, you win this game, boy, you're in really good position to win that regional. The last time that UMSL and UIS played was April the 7th, and UIS on the road beat them by a score of 7-2. They played 3 other times in February, and UIS won 2 of 3. So that's good news. UIS has won 3 of 4 from UMSL, who won the Great Lakes Valley Conference Tournament. So it is UIS versus UMSL today at 2 o'clock at UIS Baseball Field. And in this double elimination tournament, the winner advances to the championship round. Good luck to the Prairie Stars.
11: 4!
9: Number 4 storyline to watch this weekend. Golf's second major, the PGA Championship, being held just outside of Philadelphia. And the second round is underway right now. One of the leaders is just teeing off. Martin Keimer, where has he been? He won majors like, 10 years ago, I think? Something like that. But the German is one of 7 players at -3, including the world's number 1, Scottie Scheffler. Scheffler, for the first time in his distinguished career, leads a major after the first round. Hard to believe that's never happened, but that's the case. He recorded a 3-under par 67 yesterday. So Scheffler looking for another major title. This would be his 5th before the age of 30, and that would put him in some elite company. I think the list is Bobby Jones, Jack Nicklaus, and Tiger Woods. That's it. And Scheffler turns 30 next month, so an opportunity for Scotty to join that pretty special group of players to win 5 majors before the age of 30. Scotty, the defending PGA champion, missing the U.S. Open to complete his career Grand Slam. Speaking of trying to complete the career Grand Slam, you've got Jordan Spieth right now that's trying to complete his career Grand Slam. He's never won the PGA. Had a good round going yesterday. Finished with a 1-under par 69 and a tie for 15th place right now, but only 2 shots out of the lead. The projected cut right now.

0: now is plus two, you're in, plus three, you are out. So it's going to be a busy day at the PGA Championship. Tough golf course. Boy, the scores were not very low yesterday. A challenging course for the men's golf season's second major of the year.
1: Today's number is three.
0: Number three storyline to watch this weekend. We've got the greatest spectacle in racing coming up Memorial Day weekend, and the drivers will be running for the pole tomorrow. The fastest time so far, or the fastest speed so far this month at Indy. And it is, let's see, Connor Daly at 228.080. He drives for Dreyer Reinbold. And Chip Ganassi's great driver, Alex Palou, 228.027. That is well off the fastest ever speed at the Brickyard. Back in 2024, Scott McLaughlin had the fastest speed of 234.220. Palou in 23 at 234.217. Last year, the pole was rookie Robert Schwartzman at 232.790. I'm sure the speeds will get closer to that tomorrow as the run for the pole gets underway at the Indianapolis Motor Speedway.
2: Ah, number two, your timing is impeccable.
0: Well, the Show Me State has their showdown coming up this weekend. Major League Baseball is putting together Rivalry Weekend Friday, Saturday, and Sunday, and the Cardinals and the Royals will play at Busch Stadium. The Redbirds right now are 25-18. The Royals are 19-25 at the start of the year. If this series starts with one team at 25-18 and the other at 19-25, we probably would have assumed it would have been Kansas City with the winning record and the Cardinals with the losing record. But the rebuilding Cardinals, or as I now I'm going to start calling them the Red Building Cardinals, are 25-18, 7 games over .500, coming home after a 4-3 West Coast trip. You'll take that. And they take on a Kansas City team limping into St. Louis after getting swept by the Chicago White Sox in a 3-game series. But the good news for the Kansas City Royals, they have their terrific right-hander, and boy, was he great for the Redbirds early in his career. Michael Wacha is going to pitch for the Royals tonight at Busch Stadium against St. Louis's Dustin May. First pitch tonight at 6:40. My son and I are making a little trip to St. Louis for the weekend for the Saturday-Sunday games, and boy, what a treat. We get Kyle Leahy on Saturday and Andre Pallante on Sunday. These games might take 3 hours, considering the ERAs of the starting pitchers. Saturday, it's Cameron at 5.55. Leahy's been good lately at 4.31. And then, let's see, on Sunday, we've got Kolek at 6.75 and Pallante at 4.46. The overs are in play at Busch Stadium this week. And it's going to be a little warmer, too. I think 82 Saturday, 89 Sunday, so the ball might travel a little bit more in downtown St. Louis as the Redbirds and the Royals kick off their 3-game series.
2: Number one.
0: And the number one storyline to watch this weekend, twofold. Cubs and White Sox play at the Rate on the south side of Chicago. The Cubbies are 28-16, just 10-11 on the road. The White Sox have won 5 in a row. They're 22-21. They're only a game out of first place in the AL Central, and the Sox have a home record of 12-9. So this is going to be a high-energy series. Good to see the Sox playing great baseball, and they'll be able to test the Cubs this weekend. And the second part of the storyline is, could we get Sam Antonacci versus Phil Maton at some point in this series? You got the Sacred Heart Griffin alum Antonacci hitting .288 with a .389 on base and an .827 OPS. The Glenwood product, Phil Maton, his ERA for the year in 11 2/3 innings, 7.71. But in the month of May, since getting healthy, the right-hander coming out of the Cubs bullpen, 7 games, 6 2/3 innings, 5 hits, 2 earned runs, only 1 walk, with 9 strikeouts, a scoreless inning, and a hold last night for Maton. So not only is it Cubs versus White Sox, we might get Antonacci versus Maton. Once or twice in this series, if Maton comes out of the bullpen a couple of times for the Cubs against the White Sox, I think that would be quite entertaining and good for our area. 6:50 is our time. Those are five storylines to watch this weekend. Cubs and Sox. Cabrera versus Burke. Who's the favorite according to Circa Sports Illinois? We'll find out next as the huddle continues.
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4: 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The Cubs and the White Sox from the Raid on the south side of Chicago. A game that you can hear on 92.3 and 1450. Pregame at 6:05. Pitch number one at 6:40. It is Edward Cabrera against Sean Burke. The Cubs have lost 4 of 5. The Sox have won 5 in a row. And the favorite in this game is the Chicago Cubs. And pretty handily. They don't believe in your White Sox, Southsider fans. You got no chance tonight, according to Las Vegas. Cubs at minus 143 on the money line. The Southsiders at plus 128. And the over-under for total runs on the South Side tonight has been set at 8. The Kansas City Royals at Busch Stadium to take on the St. Louis Cardinals. Michael Wacha versus Dustin May. And this game is a dead heat. Right now on the money line, Kansas City at minus 106. The Cardinals at minus 106. And the over-under for total runs in this game, 8.5. The Royals are bad on the road at 6-15, and the Cardinals aren't exactly terrific at home at 10-10. So a coin flip game between the Royals and the Cardinals at Busch Stadium 3 tonight. It is 6:55. Coming up, Lou Bart from the Springfield YMCA at 7:10. And then at 7:12, this is kind of a tradition now on Fridays. I update my Major League Baseball power rankings. The Cubs were third last week, the Cardinals 10th. Any movement there, we'll tell you coming up. We'll go through the Chicago Bears 2026 NFL schedule at 7:35. If you're around your family on the holidays, I guess you're going to be watching Bears football. Details coming up as the huddle continues in a moment.
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16: From ABC News, I'm Chuck Sievertson. Good morning. Talking about Taiwan, tariffs, and the Strait of Hormuz this past hour. President Trump on Air Force One telling reporters about the two-day summit in China they're flying back from. The president saying the issue of Taiwan came up, but that he made no promises to President Xi on the U.S.'s next steps.
17: He feels very strongly. I made no commitment either way. We'll see what happens.
16: And?
17: We didn't discuss tariffs. I mean, they're paying tariffs. They're paying substantial tariffs, but we didn't discuss.
18: Trump, who brought along with him over a dozen top American business leaders, also touting what he claims are, quote, fantastic trade deals, saying China will be buying American soybeans and 200 Boeing planes. But the Chinese have not confirmed these commitments.
16: ABC News Chief White House Correspondent Mary Bruce. Mr. Trump also says he thinks China's President Xi will try to help get Iran, an ally, to reopen the Strait of Hormuz. Sources tell ABC News President Trump might be preparing to drop a lawsuit he filed against the Internal Revenue Service. It was in relation to the 2019 leak of his tax returns. The proposed settlement would create a $1.7 billion fund for claims from January 6th rioters. ABC News Washington Managing Editor Catherine Falders.
19: The commission is in large part picked by the Attorney General, by the acting Attorney General in this case. I'm told by sources that Trump can also fire anybody on this commission. It could be at his discretion. He doesn't have to say why. The decisions that this commission that oversees the fund makes, they don't have to be made public.
16: In Oklahoma, a judge has allowed Richard Glossip to be released from death row with a monitoring device ahead of a new trial. He's been locked up for nearly 30 years for an alleged murder-for-hire plot targeting his boss. The Supreme Court agreed that prosecutors had knowingly allowed false testimony from a witness. You're listening to ABC News.
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2: From the WMAY newsroom, I'm Greg Hallblatt. Three Decatur police officers have been cleared in the officer-involved shooting of a man pointing a crossbow last month. Body cam video of the April 22nd incident was released Thursday by Decatur Police and Illinois State Police. Officers were called to a report of an armed man and found 54-year-old Michael Bolliard of Decatur with a crossbow. Officers shot Bolliard after he pointed the crossbow at them. Bolliard has since been released from a local hospital. He is in the Macon County Jail. The officers have returned to administrative duty as an internal review continues, according to Decatur Police Chief Brad Allen, who called the officers' actions heroic. Republican lawmakers are calling on Governor J.B. Pritzker to opt into a federal program providing tax credits for donations to nonprofit organizations for K-12 scholarships. State Representatives Mike Coffey, Bill Howder, and Brad Fritz called for the governor to opt in during a Capitol News conference yesterday. More at WMAY.com.
4: Greg, thank you so much. 4 minutes after 7 o'clock, good morning. I'm Taryn Pritchett. This is the Morning Huddle on Springfield Sports Voice. Hour number two is underway as we are in the midst of news, weather, and sports. Coming up, my Major League Baseball power rankings updated for this week. We'll take a look at the Bears schedule coming up at 7:35. We will talk high school sports with our sports director at channel1450.com, Derek Paris, at 8:10. And also, we'll wrap up the morning with Mike Palm from Circa Sports, the Las Vegas sports betting perspective on the Bears schedule, the PGA Championship, the Stanley Cup playoffs, and the outstanding play as of late by the Chicago White Sox, who get set to take on the Cubs at the rate tonight, a game that you can hear right here on Sports Radio 92.3 and 1450. Pregame, 6:05. 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Here's your News Channel 20 storm team forecast with a current temperature of 52 degrees. Meteorologist Matt Bednar has all the details.
3: Temperature is getting into the upper 70s, some places getting to the 80 mark this afternoon with partly cloudy skies and breezy conditions. Temperatures overnight tonight will stay steady. We'll have an overnight low of 65 degrees. Saturday, we do expect scattered showers and some storms. The timing is still a little uncertain, but we do expect it in the middle of the morning and then later on in the afternoon to the early evening hours. And maybe a storm or two could be strong to severe as we go throughout Saturday afternoon. But keep an eye on the forecast. We might end up being quite dry in some places for central Illinois and drying out and warming up for Sunday. With the News Channel 20 Storm Team Forecast, I'm meteorologist Matt Bednar.
4: Now it's time for your Morning Huddle Sports Report. The Cubs led Atlanta 1-0 in the eighth inning when they got a big swing of the bat from Ian Happ.
22: Happ drives one in the air deep right field. This has got a chance. Gone. Big home run for Ian Happ. Cubs lead 2-0.
4: The Cubs halted their four-game losing streak with a 2-0 win over the Braves. Starting pitcher Ben Brown produced four shutout innings while striking out seven. Phil Maton threw a scoreless seventh inning for the Cubs. The Northsiders head crosstown to take on the White Sox at the rate tonight at 6:40 on Sports Radio 92.3 and 1450. Edward Cabrera pitches for the Cubs versus the Sox, Sean Burke. Randall Grichuk had a big night at the dish for the White Sox.
23: And Grichuk smokes a line drive base hit out into center field. Here comes Mydroth. Right behind him, Vargas. He'll score. Randall Grichuk has driven in all four. It's 4-1.
4: Grichuk hit a first-inning home run, helping the White Sox to complete a sweep of the Royals with a 6-2 victory. Sam Antonacci delivered a pinch-hit double and a run scored for Chicago. Anthony Kay picked up the win after tossing six innings of two-run ball. The Cardinals finished their West Coast trip with a record of 4-3 after a come-from-behind 5-4 win over the Athletics.
22: Walker shoots one toward right, curling toward the line. That's down! That's going to score J.J. Cardinals have taken the lead. Walker with a double. Back-to-back hits on back-to-back pitches after a two-strike hit batsman. Unbelievable. The cardiac cards are at it again.
4: The Cardinals pitch Dustin May against the Royals tonight at 7:15. UAS won their opening game of their NCAA regional in walk-off fashion thanks to a two-run home run from Williamsville alum Caden Griffiths as UIS beat Indianapolis in 10 innings, 10-8. Glenwood won the Central State 8 softball title with a 4-0 win over U High Ava Bob hit a three-run home run in the sixth inning, while Olivia Streb threw a complete game shutout. Champaign Central edged Rochester 2-1. Pleasant Plains down Springfield 15-3. Athens 5, Lincolnwood 2. Havana got by Porta 3-2. New Berlin 10, Greenfield Northwestern 6. Williamsville shut out Warrensburg Latham 18-0. Auburn over TCSV 4-1. Taylorville 7, Pawnee 4. Argenta Orienta rolled by Riverton 15-3. On the channel 1450.com baseball scoreboard, Sacred Heart Griffin outslugged Uhi 16-10. New Berlin edged Triopia 2-1. Pawnee down Edinburgh 15-4. Girls soccer scores. Rochester and Uhi played to a 1-1 draw. Quincy 1, Sacred Heart Griffin nothing. Glenwood beat Normal West 5-1. Glenwood boys track and field won their sixth straight Central State 8 championship. And the Chicago Bears 2026 schedule includes an opener at Carolina, plus a Thanksgiving Day game at Detroit, and a home game versus Green Bay on Christmas Day. For more local scores, highlights, and interviews, log on to channel1450.com.
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4: 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I'm Darren Pritchett, joined by Lou Barth, the Director of Marketing, Communications, and Community Engagement at the YMCA of Springfield. I had the chance to chat with Lou in person out on the soccer fields last Saturday. I'm happy to report that Lou's battle with the snow cone machine, Lou came out on top. Lou, good job there. That was a battle, but you got the job done.
5: Well, I appreciate it. You know, that's what I'm there for.
4: That's right. Got to keep the kids happy with those snow cones. Yeah.
5: It was a fun day. Well, it's fun watching from the start. Like, we always have somebody, even no matter how cold it is, that orders a snow cone. And so those first few kids, we said, well, we got to take your picture and put it on Facebook, though. Now, as the weather gets better, then they're all asking for snow cones. So, a lot of fun.
4: Oh, yeah. I think the snow cone machine might be busy over the weekend with temperatures getting into the 80s in our parts. So that is a really good thing. And, Lou, I have to say, just watching the grandson play YMCA soccer, this is my first chance to watch some YMCA events. It's been very, very enjoyable. I love the laid-back nature of the soccer games that you guys put on.
5: Well, we appreciate that, and it's great to see you out there. You know, and we had News Channel 20 come out this week, and they were doing a story on what things there are for families, kids to do this summer. So I thought I'd do a kind of a quick recap
4: yes.
5: of some of that we talked about.
4: Let's do it.
5: So tomorrow we've got our YMCA Stride Boys Running and Character Building Program. It's the girls equivalent or the boys equivalent of Girls on the Run. They finished their season with a 5K run with the Girls on the Run at Lincoln Land tomorrow. Come out and watch that. It's the end of their season, but we'll have Stride again. In the fall, and if you would like your school or kids to be involved, go on our YMCA website, look for Stride. We could have, you know, I tell this to everybody, we could have Stride Boys program at every elementary school in the city, in the area, but we need coaches. So that's the key thing to that. It's an easy thing to do. You can do it one or two days a week. And then Friday, May 2nd, we've got Art Night at Carasota's YMCA. It's a you sign up to do an art project with family or friends. It's been actually very popular. We've been doing it every couple weeks. And then our soccer tournament out there at Friendly Fields, sponsored by Friendly Automotive, is on May 30th. That's always a big it actually starts Friday night before with the eliminations, and then Saturday the next day. That is a very popular thing. Come out and watch that. Happy to have everybody out there. We start summer camps. The next week then, and we've got four to choose from across the city. Baseball and the very entertaining T-ball also start June 8th. Summer Soccer League starts June 10th. So we go out of spring and right into summer at Friendly Fields. And then we've got the very popular Y Ninja Obstacle Run, sponsored by Blue Cross Blue Shield of Illinois. It's Saturday, June 13th at Carasota's. There's a fun post-run parking lot and foam party in the parking lot after, and throughout the summer we've got baseball, soccer, volleyball clinics. Finally, this is a new thing, we'll talk about it more, we're having a special Y campfire night on Wednesday, July 22nd, out at our Camp Wakanta on the lake. We'll have games, s'mores, kayaking, It's a cool thing that YMCAs all across this country are doing on that same night, just to have people come out, get together, relax, enjoy a beautiful night out in fun outdoor space.
4: Lou, I'll tell you what, T-ball is the only form of baseball where it's okay to have three runners on one base.
5: Everybody in the outfield picking grass, right? So.
4: It's the charm of T-ball. It really is.
5: The thing I love about T-ball, too, is that the kids are just so confident. You know, they're foot and a half tall, and they run out there, and they just pick up these big bats in that helmet. They can barely balance with that helmet on, and they are just confident boys, girls, play together, no problems. You know, it's a great time. It's always fun to watch.
4: Across the country, there are some great social media videos of just things that happen in a T-ball game. You put some comedic music behind it, and it's really fun to enjoy. Well, he's Lou Barth, the Director of Marketing, Communications, and Community Engagement. Lou, always great to catch up with you. Thanks for all the great work you do at the YMCA and your staff as well. And we look forward to chatting once again next week.
5: Yeah, we're going to see you. Hopefully we'll see you out there tomorrow. And hopefully it's not too wet. I've been watching the weather, and it looks like we may dodge some of it, so we'll see.
4: All right, very good. Lou, thank you so much. We'll check in with you next week. That's Lou Barth from the YMCA, the Director of Marketing, Communications, and Community Engagement. It is 14 minutes after 7 o'clock at Sports Radio 92.3 FM and 1450 AM.
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7: Here's your host, Darren Pritchett.
4: Well, it was a happy flight for the Redbirds, coming from Sacramento to St. Louis yesterday after beating the A's in dramatic fashion. And you know what? Taking on the Padres and the A's, two quality West Coast teams, the Redbirds leave the Pacific time zone with a record of 4-3. We welcome you back to the Morning Huddle. Darren Pritchett with you, 16 minutes after 7 o'clock, 52 degrees currently in the capital city. Well, last Friday we kicked off what we're going to do every Friday at this time, Major League Baseball Power Rankings. We go 10-1 with the rankings. Last week, the top five, the Dodgers were number one, then the Yankees, followed by the Cubs, Atlanta, and Tampa Bay. How much has the power rankings flipped around since last Friday? Well, I can tell you there's a new team in the top 10, and there is one team out and some shuffling along the way, including a new number one team. So let's get started. Let's go through our power rankings entering play on May the 15th. All right, we'll start at number 10. And the team that was 10th last week is 10th this week. And that is the St. Louis Cardinals. I actually waited for the completion of the A's-Cardinals game yesterday, because based on how I was breaking down the teams, the winner of that game was going to be 10, and the losing team was going to be out of the power rankings. So until those big swings by Herrera and Walker in the top of the ninth inning, the Redbirds were out, but they picked up the win 5-4. The Cardinals stay in the top 10 at number 10. The Redbirds 25-18, and still just 2.5 games behind the Cubs in a tie for second place in the NL Central. Not the rebuilders, the Red Builders are at it again, playing good baseball. How about 15-8 on the road so far this year? The only team with a better road record than the Cardinals, the Atlanta Braves, at 16-7. In comparison, in the NL Central, on the road, the Brewers are 9-8, the Pirates are 11-10, the Reds are 10-10, and the Cubs have the worst road record in the NL Central at 10-11. But when you're 18-5 at home, that covers that particular mark. So the Redbirds, after a 4-3 week, they hold on to the number 10 position in my Major League Baseball power rankings. Coming in at number 9, dropping down two spots, and really it has nothing to do with what they did, just some other teams jockeyed around with better weeks. I've got the Cleveland Guardians at 9. They drop back two spots. They're 24-21. They've won three in a row, 6-4 in their last 10. But the Guardians are one of the few teams in the American League with a winning record. The list is short. Rays, Yankees, Guardians, Athletics, and the Chicago White Sox. Hello. The Guardians right now, my number 9 team in this week's power rankings. At number 8, the one team fresh into the top 10, the San Diego Padres. Had the chance to watch them 4 straight games against the Redbirds. Really outstanding pitching staff. Of course, you got Mason Miller on the back end. Pretty good chance you're going to win when you lead in the 9th inning. The offense, I'm not sure if it's playoff caliber at this point. But right now, San Diego just a half a game behind the Dodgers for first place in the National League West. San Diego is 25-18. And it's remarkable that the Padres are 7 games over 500, and Fernando Tatis Jr. has still not homered in 156 at-bats this year. 244 average, 318 on base percentage. Manny Machado's hitting 190. Jackson Merrill, 215. There's a lot of negativity offensively, but the pitching is picking up the slack. I've got the Padres at number 8 this week. At number 7, down one spot. Again, I'm buying low on this team right now. The Philadelphia Phillies. Philadelphia, since Don Mattingly has become the manager in the city of brotherly love, this team looks totally different. I think some of the veterans kind of got a little kick in the butt. They got their manager fired, and now Philadelphia 7-3 in their last 10. They are tied for second place in the National League East. Now, they're still under 500, so yes, I'm buying low on Philadelphia. But Zach Wheeler has returned to their starting rotation, and he looks like the dominant Zach Wheeler. So the Phillies come in at number 7 this week. Up two spots to number 6, I've got the surging Milwaukee Brewers. As we talked about yesterday, this is an offense that is getting healthy with the middle of their lineup coming back. Andrew Vaughn, Jackson Churio, Christian Yelich, early season injuries. Now they're ready to roll, and the Brewers just don't give up any runs. 149 runs in 41 games. In comparison, the Cubs have had really good pitching. They've given up 177 runs in 44 games. So with the offense coming alive, the pitching holding up, here come the Brewers in the NL Central, 2.5 behind the Cubs. I've got the Brewers at number 6. Going through my power rankings for this week in Major League Baseball, at number 5, down two spots, the Chicago Cubs. The Cubs' offense has evaporated. They picked up a couple of runs last night in a 2-0 win over Atlanta, but their last 5 games, the Cubs have scored 5 runs on just 19 hits, and I've lost track. They went 0-for-7 with runners in scoring position last night, and that means they got to be about 1-for-30 now in their last 5 games. It's in that ballpark. Great performance by Ben Brown last night on the mound, giving Chicago 4 strong innings to start the game. So things are a little off kilter right now. It's a long season. You have these stretches where things don't look right. I'm sure the Cubs will be back to being the Cubs here very, very soon. But I dropped Chicago back a couple of spots to number five. At number four this week, they're down two spots. The New York Yankees, now in second place in the American League East. They are 27-17 and two games behind the Tampa Bay Rays. Max Fried left a game this week, one of their top starters, with an elbow injury. That's a concern. You look at the numbers, and the Yankees have scored 34 more runs than Tampa Bay, who leads them in the division. And the Yankees have given up 13 fewer runs. But Tampa Bay is 8-2 in their last 10. The Yankees have dropped 6 of their last 10 to fall two games behind Tampa Bay for first place in the American League East. At number 3, I moved up Tampa Bay two spots from 5. Just mentioned they're playing red-hot baseball right now. You can't beat them at Tropicana Field. They are 14-4. We had that crazy stat within the last week that Tampa Bay went 1-2 against all five teams in the NL Central. They went 5-10. They are 23-14 against anybody else in baseball that does not reside in the NL Central. Tampa Bay is happy to be done with the NL Central. So they should just cruise the rest of the season based on the way this year has gotten underway. And Tampa Bay, as always, they're not going to bring you big superstar names, but Junior Caminero should be a guy that most players or most fans know. 11 home runs this year after almost getting to the 50 mark last year. They've got Yandy Diaz, Jonathan Aranda. Who are these guys? Well, they just produce for this Tampa Bay team. And their old ace who missed the last 2 years, Shane McClanahan, is returning to his old form, a 2.27 ERA this year in 39 2/3 innings. That is massive for Tampa Bay, the leaders of the AL East. Number 2 in my power rankings, down one spot this week, the Los Angeles Dodgers. I know they do not have one of the top two winning percentages in the National League. The Braves and the Cubs are ahead of them. There's a little bit of mutual respect by putting the Dodgers in the number two spot. They're getting Blake Snell back for their starting rotation. It's not been a crisp start to the year, but you look at the Dodgers roster, you can't give up on them. And despite being just 26-18, they lead the National League West by a half a game. And they've only given up 151 runs this year. Shohei Ohtani, an ERA under 1 to begin this campaign. They are scary, as always. And moving up from 4-1 this week, we had a chance to watch this team up close with the Braves taking on the Chicago Cubs the last 3 days. The Atlanta Braves are number 1 in my power rankings this week. They have the number one winning percentage in all of baseball at .682. They are the only team in Major League Baseball to have reached the 30-win mark. A very balanced team. 14-7 at home, 16-7 on the road. They've scored 237 runs, the most in the National League. They've allowed only 146 runs, the least in the National League. They're 6-4 in their last 10, took 2 out of 3 from the Cubbies at Truist Park over the last 3 days. And the Atlanta Braves are getting some really good offense from Matt Olson, MVP caliber stuff. Ozzie Albies scuffled in the Cubs series, but has been resurgent this year for the Atlanta Braves. So, my power rankings this week from 10-1. 10-6, we've got the Cardinals, the Guardians, the Padres, the Phillies, and the Brewers in the top 5 from 5-1. We'll go with the Cubs at 5, then the Yankees, the Rays, the Dodgers, and the Braves. Cubs and White Sox tonight at the Rate. The Cardinals will be hosting the Kansas City Royals. It is 7:27. We'll take a look at the Bears' schedule coming up in our next segment after news, weather, and sports on 92.3 and 1450.
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2: From the WMAY Newsroom, I'm Greg Hallblight. Three Decatur police officers have been cleared in the officer-involved shooting of a man pointing a crossbow last month in downtown Decatur. Decatur Police and Illinois State Police released the officer's body cam video of the April 22nd incident, in which police were called to a report of an armed man. They found 54-year-old Michael Bolliard of Decatur with a crossbow. An officer shot Bolliard after he pointed the crossbow at them. Bolliard has since been released from a local hospital. He is in the Macon County Jail. Decatur Police Chief Brad Allen said the officers acted properly. He called their actions heroic and said they have returned to administrative duty as an internal review continues. Republican lawmakers are calling on Governor J.B. Pritzker to opt Illinois into a federal program providing tax credits for donations to nonprofit organizations for K-12 scholarships. State Representative Mike Coffey said the program allows 100% tax credit on donations up to $1,700, but states must opt into the program. 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
4: The Lucky Horseshoe season is right around the corner. Their first game of the season is going to be at Danville on Tuesday, May the 26th, and then the home opener for the Horseshoes in just 12 days when they take on Danville. It is 7:31. Good morning. I'm Darren Pritchett. Thanks for joining us on the Morning Huddle on Sports Radio 92.3 FM and 1450 AM. We've had some rain activity this morning. Right now, our current temperature sits at 50 degrees. With your weather details, we call upon News Channel 20 meteorologist Matt Bednar.
3: Temperatures getting into the upper 70s, some places getting to the 80 mark this afternoon with partly cloudy skies and breezy conditions. Temperatures overnight tonight will stay steady. We'll have an overnight low of 65 degrees. Saturday, we do expect scattered showers and some storms. The timing is still a little uncertain, but we do expect it in the middle of the morning and then later on in the afternoon to the early evening hours. And maybe a storm or two could be strong to severe as we go throughout Saturday afternoon. But keep an eye on the forecast. We might end up being quite dry in some places for central Illinois and drying out and warming up for Sunday. With the News Channel 20 Storm Team Forecast, I'm meteorologist Matt Bednar.
4: Your Morning Huddle Sports Report. The Cubs had a 2-0 lead on Atlanta and were one out away from ending their four-game slide.
25: Fly ball to center. Pete Armstrong is there. He's got it. Cubs win the ball game. Daniel Palencia gets the save. Chicago Cubs get the win. It's time to fly the W. Cubs snap a four-game skid. The series ends on a very high note. Excellent pitching by the Cubs and just enough offense to win.
4: Chicago got a home run from Ian Happ and a strong pitching performance from Ben Brown, who delivered four shutout innings. The Cubs and White Sox open a series at the Rate tonight at 6:40 on Sports Radio 92.3 and 1450. Edward Cabrera opposes Sean Burke. Randall Grichuk got the White Sox on the board in the first inning against Kansas City.
13: Grichuk, a blast into left field. Back it goes. Get out! Randall Grichuk, his third homer of the season. And the Sox take the lead here in this first inning.
4: Grichuk would drive in four runs, leading the White Sox to a 6-2 win over Kansas City to complete a three-game sweep. Sam Antonacci picked up a pinch hit double and a run scored for the Southsiders. The Cardinals were down to their final out in Sacramento, trailing the Athletics 4-3 when Ivan Herrera kept the game alive.
25: Ground ball, base hit. So JC staggers around third. The throw to the plate is late, and the Cardinals somehow, someway, down to their last strike, have tied this game.
4: Audio courtesy of Cardinals TV, Jordan Walker then produced a go-ahead RBI double, sending the Redbirds to a 5-4 win over the Athletics. Riley O'Brien picked up his 13th save. St. Louis will host the Royals with Dustin May on the mound tonight at 7:15. Williamsville alum Caden Griffiths hit a 10th inning walk-off two-run home run to send UIS to an NCAA regional opening victory over Indianapolis 10-8. Glenwood Softball won the Central State 8 title with a 4-0 win at U-High. Olivia Streb fired a complete game shutout. Ava Bob hit a 6th-inning, 3-run home run. Also on the channel 1450.com softball scoreboard, Champaign Central topped Rochester 2-1, Pleasant Plains 15, Springfield 3, Athens down Lincolnwood 5-2, Havana edged Porta 3-2, New Berlin 10, Greenfield Northwestern 6, Williamsville an 18-0 win over Warrensburg Latham, Auburn 4, TCSV 1, Taylorville defeated Pawnee 7-4, and it was Argenta Orienta 15, Riverton 3. In baseball action, Sacred Heart Griffin down U-High 16-10, New Berlin over Triopia 2-1, Pawnee beat Edinburgh 15-4. Girls soccer scores, Rochester and U-High played to a 1-1 draw. Quincy blanked Sacred Heart Griffin 1-0. Glenwood defeated Normal West 5-1. Glenwood boys track and field won their 6th consecutive Central State 8 championship. And the Chicago Bears 2026 schedule is out. They will open at Carolina. On Thanksgiving Day, they'll play at Detroit, plus a home game against the Packers on Christmas Day. For more local scores, highlights, and interviews, log on to channel1450.com.
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17: It is Ben Johnson's bag of fun, the big bag of fun.
4: Quite a year for the Chicago Bears last year, winning the NFC North with a record of 11-6. Only went 2-4 within the division, but still hoisted the division championship flag, won a playoff game over Green Bay, lost a tough one to the Rams trying to get to the NFC Championship, and the Bears are back, and they are hoping better than ever in 2026. Well, the NFL released the 2026 schedule yesterday. Always a big deal for a lot of football fans. Not only do we now know the opponents your favorite team plays, we now know the rhythm of the schedule. And normally, after the schedule comes out, and we'll talk more about this with Mike Palm from Circus Sports in 1 hour at 8:35, but some of the Las Vegas lines will change after the draft and also after the schedule comes out, because everybody is looking for that stretch of games on a team schedule that could be very difficult, or a spot in which there's no way this team is going to win that game. So there's been some movement, and I just open up our title sponsor, Circus Sports, Illinois' free betting app, and looking at the odds to win the NFC North. So for a moment, think about the order you think that the NFC North might end up this year. Last year, it was Bears first, Packers second, Vikings and Lions tied for third, all four teams over 500. The NFC Central, or the NL Central, I should say, of the NFL. All right, according to Circus Sports Illinois, the odds to win the NFC North, the favorite to win the North, the Detroit Lions, at plus 175. So after a year off, Vegas has Detroit getting back on top and winning the division. They went 2-0 against Chicago last year. Second place, the Green Bay Packers at plus 225. The Chicago Bears are the third choice to win the NFC North at plus 350. And then the Minnesota Vikings, who picked up Kyler Murray from Arizona to be their starting quarterback, more than likely. The Vikings are the fourth pick to win the NFC North at plus 450. So does it surprise you the Bears are third in line to win the NFC North, according to Circus Sports Illinois? Well, let's dig into the Bears' schedule. And Chicago will kick off their brand new season at the Carolina Panthers on September the 13th. It'll be a noon kickoff for the Bears as they will take on Bryce Young.

Looks like they have fixed Bryce Young, their first overall pick out of Alabama a couple of years ago, looking like a very serviceable starting quarterback. But the Panthers last year, compared to the Bears, they scored 130 less points, and their defense actually wasn't too shabby, giving up 380 points, the fewest in the NFC South. So the Bears at Carolina. We won't get to see the Bears at Seattle in week one like I thought was going to happen. We will see that game later on in the schedule. So after the Bears go to Carolina, they have a three-game home stretch at Soldier Field. In week two, they will take on the Minnesota Vikings, another noon kickoff. Week one last year, the Vikings had that great fourth quarter comeback at Soldier Field to steal a win from Ben Johnson and the Bears. After the Vikings, it's Philadelphia coming to Soldier Field, likely without A.J. Brown, their number one wide receiver, reportedly will be traded to the New England Patriots on June 1st. You wait until June 1st because there are less implications to the salary cap. But the Eagles, 2 years removed from being Super Bowl champions, and the Bears-Philadelphia game, that is going to be a Monday night football game on ESPN and ABC. In week four, the Bears wrap up that three-game home stretch by taking on the old New York Jets, still trying to figure things out. They went 3-14 last year under first-year head coach Aaron Glenn. In week five, the Bears head out on the road, and they'll go to Lambeau to take on the Green Bay Packers. That will be a late-window game at 3:25. The Packers beat Chicago by a touchdown at Lambeau last year. Then the Bears in week six go to Atlanta to take on the Falcons. That'll be a noon kickoff. Atlanta is a football team that is coming off an 8-9 campaign. And Atlanta right now is looking for some stability at the quarterback position. They're hoping Michael Penix Jr. can be their guy after 2 years. I think they are holding their breath a little bit in Atlanta. They picked up Tua Tagovailoa, a free agent from Miami, to be the backup. We'll see if the Falcons can improve this year under Michael Penix. And then the Bears return home in week seven to take on the AFC champion, New England Patriots, and that's going to be a Thursday night game in week seven on Prime with a 7:15 kickoff. After facing one Super Bowl participant in week seven, in week eight, the Bears will take on the defending champs. The trip to Seattle is in week eight, and that's going to be a Monday night football game on ESPN ABC. After that primetime game in week eight, in week nine, it's going to be the Bears hosting Tampa Bay on Sunday night football. Baker Mayfield and the Buccaneers offense is going to look a lot different this year. Their soon-to-be Pro Football Hall of Fame wide receiver, Mike Evans, has left the Buccaneers for the San Francisco 49ers. Tampa Bay last year went 8-9 and finally gave up ownership of the NFC South, losing the tiebreaker with the Carolina Panthers, who ended up going to the postseason representing the NFC South. We're going through the Bears' 2026 schedule that was released last night. The backside of the schedule, week 10 through week 18. The Bears get their bye week at a pretty good time, right in the middle of the season. And then in week 11, they return with a home game against the New Orleans Saints, who went 6-11 last year. That's followed up by a trip to Detroit to take on the Lions at Ford Field. And this will be the first of two late-season matchups for the Bears against the Lions. Once again, Detroit swept the Bears last year, and this time around, Bears at Detroit on Thanksgiving Day. It'll be the first of three games on Thanksgiving Day. The game will kick off at noon. So then a few extra days to rest playing on Thanksgiving on a Thursday. The Bears return in week 13. They will take on a team that showed great improvement last year under a new head coach, the Jacksonville Jaguars, who won the AFC South with a record of 13-4. And
The Jaguars

0: last year had the second best point differential in the AFC at plus 138, only trailing the Patriots. In that week's schedule, they ended up at plus 170. So Trevor Lawrence and the Jaguars, newfound confidence coming off a 13-win season. They will be hosting, they'll be going to Chicago to take on the Bears at noon in Week 13. Then Week 14, it's going to be Chicago going down to South Florida to take on the Miami Dolphins. Anytime the Bears go to Miami, all I can think about is the Super Bowl 85 season, undefeated, going down to Miami. The undefeated Dolphin team from 73 trying to push that Dolphin team to victory to end that Bears run as an undefeated football team, and they actually got it done that particular day. And the Dolphins right now are in rebuild mold. They have signed Malik Willis, who was Green Bay's backup quarterback and looked really good last year when Jordan Love was out injured. He gets the opportunity to start in Miami this year. In Week 15, the Bears will play on Saturday on CBS, a night game, as they'll go to that brand new stadium in Buffalo to take on the Bills. And for Josh Allen and the Bills, same old storyline. Is this the year they get to the Super Bowl? The Bills went 12-5 last year, falling in the divisional round at Denver to the Broncos. In Week 16, it's the Bears and the Packers on Christmas Day. You get to open your presents with the Bears and Packers on your television screen. That game is going to be on Netflix, so you may have to have someone in your family get you a subscription to Netflix for Christmas so you can enjoy one of the great rivalries in the NFL. It's going to be Green Bay at Chicago, and the Packers lost twice at Soldier Field last year, including in the postseason. And we all know Ben Johnson and Matt LaFleur, the head coaches, don't like each other. So who knows what will happen when those two get together on Christmas Day. You're supposed to be nice on Christmas, right? That may not be the case at Soldier Field with the Bears and Packers getting together. Week 17, next to last regular season game for Chicago. They get the Lions in the cold at Soldier Field with a 3:25 kickoff. And the finale for the Bears in their regular season schedule. They haven't played this team since Week 2. In Week 18, it's the Bears going to the Dome up in the Twin Cities to take on the Minnesota Vikings. That Week 18 is a flex situation. The NFL waits to see which are the important games, and they'll move things around so the national TV audiences get the best game in Week 18. So what stands out? Week 1, the Bears go to Carolina. You've got the Packers at Lambeau in Week 5, and then at Soldier Field on Christmas Day in Week 16. Lions-Bears games will mean more than ever this year. Two of the favorites to win their division. Bears at Detroit in Week 12. They host the Lions in Week 17. And again, for the holidays, you get Thanksgiving Day with the Chicago Bears in action at Detroit. And on Christmas Day, the Bears at home against Green Bay. So an 11-win season last year. Can the Bears get back to the 11-win mark? According to last year's winning percentages, the Chicago Bears have the toughest schedule in the National Football League. And maybe that's why they are only the third betting favorite to win the NFC North, according to our title sponsor, Circa Sports Illinois.
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0: At 7:52... A very profitable day yesterday for Illinois basketball coach Brad Underwood. The Illinois Athletic Department and the Illinois basketball coach, they've got new terms on a six-year deal that keeps Coach Underwood, the head coach of the Illini basketball program, through June of 2032. It sounds like that there is a one-year extension on the deal that was in place, and there is a significant raise for Underwood, and I'm imagining he probably negotiated a raise for his coaching staff as well. But Underwood is now signed through June of 2032, and that contract could extend through June of 2036 if Illinois basketball performance continues to be at a very high level. Last year, Illinois goes 28-9 overall, 15-5 in the Big Ten Conference, and of course, got to the Final Four for the first time since 2005. And Coach Underwood has a terrific roster on paper, ready to go for this year. We are waiting to see if Andre Stojakovic is going to come back to Illinois. Currently participating in the NBA Draft Combine. The decision has to be made by May the 27th, whether Stojakovic wants to stay in the draft or come back to the University of Illinois. And according to Stojakovic, there are two options: stay in the NBA draft or come back to Illinois. There is not another option. So Illini fans will have to wait 12 more days, likely, until we find out if Stojakovic returns. I think you still have to lean toward he will be back. Listed as a player drafted in the 50s, which is second round. The money in the NBA draft is not going to be as good as what he's getting at Illinois. Now, if he just wants to go to the NBA, then that opportunity will be there. But from a business standpoint, it makes sense to return to Illinois. You continue with the terrific strength and conditioning program within the Illinois basketball program. You go back to a winning team with a bunch of guys you like. There's a lot of pluses to return to college basketball, including if you have a great year at Illinois in 26-27, in all likelihood, you could go from being a second-round pick this year to a first-round pick next year. If the shooting gets better from the outside, he's going to be a first-round pick. The defense, the basketball IQ, the driving ability is there. It's just becoming a little more consistent with the outside shot. So, Stojakovic, decision day, 12 days away on May the 27th. But Brett Underwood, a nice raise and an extension on his deal to stay Illinois basketball coach through June of 2032. News, weather, and sports straight ahead. Derek Paris, sports director at Channel 1450, joins the program in less than 20 minutes to talk high school sports on the Morning Huddle.
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14: From ABC News, I'm Chuck Sievertson. They didn't discuss tariffs, but they did talk about Taiwan, says President Trump to reporters this morning on Air Force One, flying back from the two-day summit in Beijing. The president saying he made no promises to President Xi about whether a major U.S. sale of weapons to Taiwan will go through.
7: He feels very strongly. I made no commitment either way. We'll see what happens.
14: Mr. Trump, who brought along with him over a dozen top American business leaders touting what he claims are fantastic trade deals, saying China will be buying American soybeans and 200 Boeing planes. But the Chinese have not confirmed those commitments. ABC News Chief White House Correspondent Mary Bruce.
15: Throughout the trip, Trump laying on the flattery.
16: You're a great leader. I say it to everybody. You're a great leader. Sometimes people don't like me saying it, but I say it anyway because it's true.
15: President Xi striking a more serious tone. When our two sides cooperate, both benefit, he said. When we confront each other, both suffer. China and the United States should be partners instead of rivals.
14: Sources tell ABC News that President Trump might be preparing to drop a lawsuit he filed against the IRS. It was in relation to the 2019 leak of his tax returns. The proposed settlement would create a $1.7 billion fund for claims from January 6th rioters. ABC's Catherine Falders.
17: The settlement terms that we're told, you know, they're expected to prohibit Trump himself from directly receiving payments related to his legal claims. But entities associated with him are not explicitly barred from filing additional claims.
14: In Oklahoma, a judge has allowed Richard Glossop to be released from death row after nearly 30 years with a monitoring device ahead of a new trial, convicted of an alleged murder-for-hire plot targeting his boss. The Supreme Court agreed that prosecutors knowingly allowed false testimony from a witness. 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
20: From the WMAY newsroom, I'm Greg Hallblatt. Three Decatur police officers have been cleared in the officer-involved shooting of a man pointing a crossbow last month. Body cam video of the April 22nd incident was released Thursday by Decatur Police and Illinois State Police. Officers were called to a report of an armed man and found 54-year-old Michael Bolliard of Decatur with a crossbow. Officers shot Bolliard after he pointed the crossbow at them. Bolliard has since been released from a local hospital. He is in the Macon County Jail. The officers have returned to administrative duty as an internal review continues, according to Decatur Police Chief Brad Allen, who called the officers' actions heroic. Republican lawmakers are calling on Governor J.B. Pritzker to opt into a federal program providing tax credits for donations to nonprofit organizations for K-12 scholarships. State Representatives Mike Coffey, Bill Howder, and Brad Fritz called for the governor to opt in during a Capitol News conference yesterday. More at WMAY.com.
0: Mr. Hoblite, thank you so much. Hi, everyone. Taryn Pritchett with you. The Morning Huddle continues on Springfield Sports Voice. We are broadcasting out of the Green Audi Studios. 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On this Friday morning, overcast skies. We've had rain roll through the area this morning. Right now, our current temperature is 51 degrees. This is your News Channel 20 Storm Team Forecast from meteorologist Matt Bednar.
21: Temperatures getting into the upper 70s, some places getting to the 80 mark this afternoon with partly cloudy skies and breezy conditions. Temperatures overnight tonight will stay steady. We'll have an overnight low of 65 degrees. Saturday, we do expect scattered showers and some storms. The timing is still a little uncertain, but we do expect it in the middle of the morning and then later on in the afternoon to the early evening hours. And maybe a storm or two could be strong to severe as we go throughout Saturday afternoon. But keep an eye on the forecast. We might end up being quite dry in some places for central Illinois and drying out and warming up for Sunday. With the News Channel 20 Storm Team Forecast, I'm meteorologist Matt Bednar.
0: Now it's time for your morning huddle sports report. The Cubs led Atlanta 1-0 in the eighth inning when they got a big swing of the bat from Ian Happ.
2: Happ drives one in the air, deep right field. This has got a chance. Gone. Big home run for Ian Happ. Cubs lead 2-0.
0: The Cubs halted their four-game losing streak with a 2-0 win over the Braves. Starting pitcher Ben Brown produced four shutout innings while striking out seven. Phil Maton threw a scoreless seventh inning for the Cubs. The Northsiders head crosstown to take on the White Sox at the Rate tonight at 6:40 on Sports Radio 92.3 and 1450. Edward Cabrera pitches for the Cubs versus the Sox, Sean Burke. Randall Grichuk had a big night at the dish for the White Sox.
3: And Grichuk smokes a line drive base hit out into center field. Here comes Mydroth. Right behind him, Vargas. He'll score. Randall Grichuk has driven in all four. It's 4-1.
0: Grichuk hit a first-inning home run, helping the White Sox to complete a sweep of the Royals with a 6-2 victory. Sam Antonacci delivered a pinch-hit double and a run scored for Chicago. Anthony Kay picked up the win after tossing six innings of two-run ball. The Cardinals finished their West Coast trip with a record of 4-3 after a come-from-behind 5-4 win over the Athletics.
2: Walker shoots one toward right, curling toward the line. That's down. That's going to score J.J. Cardinals have taken the lead. Walker with a double. Back-to-back hits on back-to-back pitches after a two-strike hit batsman. Unbelievable. The cardiac cards are at it again.
0: The Cardinals pitch Dustin May against the Royals tonight at 7:15. UIS won their opening game of their NCAA regional in walk-off fashion thanks to a two-run home run from Williamsville alum Caden Griffiths as UIS beat Indianapolis in 10 innings, 10-8. Glenwood won the Central State 8 softball title with a 4-0 win over U-High. Ava Bob hit a three-run home run in the sixth inning, while Olivia Streb threw a complete game shutout. Champaign Central edge Rochester 2-1. Pleasant Plains down Springfield 15-3. Athens 5, Lincolnwood 2. Havana got by Porta 3-2. New Berlin 10, Greenfield Northwestern 6. Williamsville shut out Warrensburg Latham 18-0. Auburn over TCSV 4-1. Taylorville 7, Pawnee 4. Argenta Oriana rolled by Riverton 15-3. On the channel 1450.com baseball scoreboard, Sacred Heart Griffin outslugged U-High 16-10. New Berlin edged Triopia 2-1. Pawnee down Edinburgh 15-4. Girls soccer scores. Rochester and U-High played to a 1-1 draw. Quincy 1, Sacred Heart Griffin nothing. Glenwood beat Normal West 5-1. Glenwood boys track and field won their sixth straight Central State 8 championship. And the Chicago Bears 2026 schedule includes an opener at Carolina, plus a Thanksgiving Day game at Detroit, and a home game versus Green Bay on Christmas Day. For more local scores, highlights, and interviews, log on to channel1450.com.

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3: 9 minutes after 8 o'clock. Good morning. I'm Darren Pritchett. This is the Morning Huddle on Springfield Sports Voice. We head to the Springfield Clinic Orthopedics Hotline. Let's check in with Wade Muller from Westtown Ford in Jacksonville. Wade, how are you today?
4: Good, Darren. How are you today?
3: I'm terrific. So with the NFL schedule being unveiled last night, all the pomp and circumstance that goes into that, I'm just wondering, as a high school basketball coach, how complete is your schedule for next year?
4: I think it's done. Yeah, I think it's wrapped up. I've had that wrapped up for a little while. We have a opening weekend shootout. We're just moving some pieces around the board as far as who's going to play each other. But outside of that, I think we're set to go. We're going to play in the Illinois College shootout again just before Christmas. Going to play West Central in that, which will be good. Ryan Seaston and I have been friends for a long time, so that'll be good. And we picked up a game at Monticello this coming year. Been friends with Kevin Roy for a long time and always wanted to play them, so we're going to have a home and home. We're going to go to Monticello next year and play them. And outside of that, I think the schedule is mostly what we had last year.
3: Back in Williamsville once again for the holiday tournament?
4: Be back at Williamsville. We always have a great experience there. Nick treats us like gold. Their people treat us like gold. And it's just our job to play better so that we don't play at 9 in the morning. That's on us. Like, somebody's got to play at 9 in the morning, and we just have to play well enough to make sure it's, you know, not us opening up there. So, but no, we're looking forward to that also. That's always a great field and great competition, and yeah, we're looking forward to going back.
3: I know you had a challenging schedule overall last year. Would you compare this year's similar in toughness?
4: It will be, you know, but again, the idea behind that is, you know, you build yourself to a level of being able to withstand and compete against that rigor. There's no way to compete against that until you experience it first. You know, we have three starters, our leading three scorers from last year coming back, our injured post player who we believe will be ready to go, who we thought would be one of, if not our best player last year, should be back for us.
3: Great.
4: So I'm expecting to be, you know, experienced and have, you know, five seniors on the roster who played a lot of varsity last year. Well, four played a lot of varsity and one sat there in street clothes and watched us. But five seniors who played a lot of basketball, and I'm hoping that those guys together can help us be ready for, again, the rigor of that schedule.
3: Love the sound of that, Coach. Very, very good. All right, we'll take off the coaching hat for a second, and now we'll, I guess, give you a clipboard and let you go to work at Westtown Ford in Jacksonville. Anything on the lot you want to tell our listeners about here in Springfield?
4: Yeah, I've got one in particular that I think is really unique because they don't make it anymore, but you've got a Lincoln MKX here. It's a 2017. It's got 92,000 miles. Darren, it is in immaculate condition. It's immaculate. So Lincoln Luxury, it's on the same platform as the Ford Edge, so good space. New tires, the interior has been kept immaculately clean, well-serviced, kept here. I think we're going to be asking $18,990 for that vehicle.
3: Wow.
4: It will be a luxurious vehicle, white with white interior, beautiful color scheme, and again, enough space and all-wheel drive. And again, new tires, that will be a really make a nice vehicle for somebody who is not afraid of that kind of miles. And with the way that vehicle has been kept, I would not be afraid of those miles at all.
3: Wade, I have a feeling probably in the dashboard there was a nice cloth, because every time that person drove that car, they probably wiped it down after getting out of the car if it's in that great a shape.
4: Well, I'll tell you.
3: We lost you, Wade, there for a second. Do we got you back? I heard a click. That wasn't a good sign. Wade, you got me? I think we lost. There. You're starting to come back. And now he is departing. All right. Well, I can fill in the blanks for Wade. You can contact Wade Muller at Westtown Ford in Jacksonville at 217-370-0896. 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Again, Wade Muller, 217-370-0896. We will talk high school sports with Derek Paris, the sports director at channel1450.com. 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
14: Doing great. How are you?
3: I'm doing fantastic. Well, we're getting to the time of the year where there's going to be a lot of postseason highlights and interviews at channel1450.com. The start of the girls' soccer tournament actually starts with some regional quarterfinals today and tomorrow. Softball gets underway Monday with regional quarterfinals, and we're 10 days away from the start of the baseball tournament. So generically speaking, Derek, with your background in covering all of these tournaments, which of those three, baseball, softball, or girls soccer, is the most likely to be more chalky and have less upsets in the regional and the sectional portions of the tournament?
14: If I had to pick one of those three, I'd pick maybe soccer. I don't know. That's tough because, I mean, it's really fun to, I mean, that's why, you know, postseason is what it is because everybody has a chance and you get to see, you know, kind of the path. And then there's always one of those upsets. It feels like in baseball, softball, maybe not so much, but I mean, that's really tough to say. I'd say if I had to pick one, I'd say probably soccer just because you kind of know who the teams are, and especially around here, a lot of the teams, you know, play everybody that they're going to see, so they kind of know what to expect, and so you kind of just expect those top seeds like Pleasant Plains and, you know, Springfield High and Rochester and Williamsville to advance at least to the sectional level, and then it kind of gets a little bit, you know, different because, you know, you get some teams that you don't normally see, and you just kind of, for regionals, it's usually pretty chalky in soccer.
3: Yeah. Yeah, I'm just looking at some of the regional semifinal matchups for girls soccer, and there's a lot of teams with a lot of wins against a lot of teams with very few wins. So I was wondering if you were going to go with girls soccer. So as we head toward the girls soccer tournament, Williamsville is a one seed. Pleasant Plains is a one seed. Rochester is a number two seed. You've got also Springfield High as a number one, Glenwood as a two. I'm assuming, Derek, those particular teams, and I don't want to leave anybody out, but those are the teams to really keep an eye on that have a terrific opportunity to make a run in this tournament. Give me kind of your thumbnail sketch of what you expect the first couple of weeks in girls soccer.
14: Yeah, I think that's pretty safe to say. You know, throughout the regular season, we kind of keep track of those top teams and the teams that are leading the conferences and, you know, are in the running for the CSA conference and the Sagamo conference. And all year long, that's been, you know, Pleasant Plains, Williamsville on the 1A level. And then, you know, Rochester is 1A, but we pay attention to them in the CSA because, you know, they're always right there at the top. But Springfield High won the CSA conference, had a great game with Glenwood. Glenwood's just one of those teams that's really tough to score on. So especially in the postseason, you're going to want to watch them and see what they do. So yeah, that's kind of those teams that we're watching. And, you know, Rochester playing a CSA schedule and then playing at the 1A level, that's going to be definitely, they're going to be excited for that because they have a really good team. I know you talked to Evan Burke, I think it was earlier this week or last week, but he really likes what he's seen, especially lately. Like, they've come on strong. They tied Springfield High in CSA play, and I just feel like they're one of those teams that has that good mix of, you know, Division I talent with Mary Jane Keller at the top, and then they have some pieces that are young but are really starting to figure things out, and they're starting to play a little bit more physical and understand what that takes. And so in the postseason, that's what you need, especially at the 1A level. Rochester's definitely a team to watch.
3: Glenwood softball will be heading to the postseason not only as defending state champions, but they just wrapped up the Central State 8 Conference crown last night by beating U-High 4-0. Derek, you made the trip to Normal for this game. Highlights and interviews right now at channel1450.com. As you would have expected, I assume, the game was tight until the sixth inning when Glenwood started to take control.
14: Man, I was really glad I made the trip. I mean, we weren't going to miss that one, knowing what was at stake. And, you know, that's what's kind of sad is there was so much going on yesterday that there wasn't a ton of coverage of that game. But what a great game it was. These are the two teams that went undefeated in CSA play up to this point. And so we felt that deserved a ton of coverage. And man, the game lived up to the hype. They played a couple weeks ago in Chatham, and it was 1-0. Titans get the win. Olivia Streb, the University of Tennessee Martin commit, who's only a junior, was the pitcher in that one, and she took the mound again last night. So you don't normally see that when, you know, two teams are playing each other back to back like that for the same pitcher, especially when you have Irie Lorenz, who led the Titans to state last year, the Miami commit, who is usually their go-to starter in those big games. So man, it was great to see Olivia really step up to the plate. And, you know, she pitched two shutout games against U-High, who is a really, really good team in 3A. And they're a team to watch. You know, looking down the road, you're talking about postseason stuff, those two teams wouldn't meet each other again until the Milliken Super Sectional. And, you know, that's kind of what we're hoping for at this point, based on the fact that we always want our teams to go as far as possible. And that would be awesome to see a rematch of these two teams, because U-High is just one of those teams that's so fundamentally sound. Coach Allen does a great job up there with what they have. And last night they threw a freshman pitcher, and she was just phenomenal. Her stuff early on was really good. Her off-speed stuff was just incredible. If you go watch some of those strikeouts early on, I mean, the Glenwood offense, Darren, you got to see it on Monday. It's incredible. And they were just absolutely fooled by it early on. And it was so fun to see, you know, them start to try to figure things out. And, you know, eventually in the sixth inning, Glenwood gets a couple runners on. Almost the bottom half of their lineup, Ava Bob in the seven hole, and she hits a three-run bomb that just cleared the fence, and that kind of broke it open. And, you know, Hope Gilmore hits an RBI single in the seventh to give him a little bit of insurance, but Olivia didn't need it, man. She was absolutely dealing and threw a great game, and Glenwood wins the CSA title, finishes undefeated, and, you know, now they kind of gear up for the postseason. But they got two more games, you know, before that. They have – or three games, I'm sorry. Tonight they play Williamsville at home, and that's going to be a great game. And then tomorrow, I think Waterloo is ranked number 2 or number 3 in 3A, and they come to Chatham tomorrow for a doubleheader starting at noon. So we're really excited to get highlights of those two before we see, you know, Glenwood host a regional next week.
3: I love the strategy, whether it's baseball or softball, for coaches trying to decide who to pitch. Olivia Streb is an outstanding choice. And as you documented, she beat U-High the first time. And you talk about that super sectional game that could be Glenwood and U-High at Milliken on June the 1st. I wonder if Vondel was saving Irie Lorenz for that game, not giving U-High a look at her. So maybe, maybe not. Again, Streb's a heck of a pitcher. You can't go wrong either way. But it almost sets up that they were saving Irie for that possible super sectional rematch.
14: I'm never going to doubt Vondel Edgar at this point, because
3: there's no
14: questioning him and what his strategies are, because what he does is just incredible out there. And you know, you also look at their schedule this week. Irie threw, you know, on Monday against Pleasant Plains. They have, like I said, a big one tonight against Williamsville, and a doubleheader tomorrow. So I mean, you don't want to wear out your ace pitcher, you know, in the last week of the regular season either. So I think it was a great opportunity for Olivia to get that, you know, big moment, big game, to where, I mean, she was the go-to, and there was no question that, you know, they were going to put it in her hands. And, you know, early on, first couple innings, she did struggle a little bit with command and walked a few, but she just found a way to get out of it, trusted her defense behind her, which, I mean, as we've documented, has, you know, five or six Division I players behind her. So, I mean, it's pretty good to just throw strikes and let them do their thing.
3: Well, I know games have to be played, but the possibility of a 2A softball sectional semifinal at Williamsville featuring Rochester and Sacred Heart Griffin, that would be appetizing considering the fact the two teams have split two meetings so far this year. I know a lot can happen. We'll see who wins, but Derek, looking down the line, Rochester, Sacred Heart Griffin, that would be quite a matchup in a sectional semifinal.
14: Man, I think it's unfortunate that both of those teams are, you know, in that same sectional, because you know, when you know that those two teams are in 2A, you think, and they really, if the path falls the right way, they got a shot. Because as we've seen with Rochester this year, they played Glenwood to the wire. They played, like you said, they split with SHG. They played U-High well. This Rochester team is really loaded with Jalen Watts leading the way. You know, and then you got Peyton Purvis, who's going to Purdue behind the dish. And I think she hit a home run again last night, too. They lost a close one to Champaign. But and then SHG, that's a team that only has two seniors, but one of their seniors is pretty darn good, and Kinsey Whelan, who is the pitcher, but she's also a really good hitter. But that young team is really starting to figure things out, you can tell, and they put together some really good winning streaks. They played some really good games. So, yeah, we'll definitely be there for that one if that's a sectional matchup, because Rochester and SHG softball, I mean, both of those teams, I think, have a chance to go to state in 2A.
3: One more quick one. When you look at the 3A baseball bracket, again, if you just take the top seeds, if we have a chalky sectional at Mount Zion, you could have Glenwood, Champaign Central, U-High, and Sacred Heart Griffin. Those are four outstanding teams that could be headed for showdowns at the sectional level.
14: I feel like you can just kind of pencil those teams into a sectional every year. Like that's kind of what it always seems like is playing Champaign, and then, you know, U-High, if they don't go north, then they're going to be in that sectional. That's just, yeah, those four teams are really, really good, as we've seen all season long. You know, obviously U-High and Glenwood share the conference title, so to speak. And so, yeah, any of those four teams could win that sectional. But, I mean, as we saw earlier this week, don't sleep on, you know, a team like Springfield High if Corey Scheffler's throwing and Jacob Scheffler's hitting bombs. I mean, that's a team that could sneak up on somebody. And, you know, we've seen really good baseball around here this year. Obviously Glenwood and U-High are those two teams, but you know, as we saw last night, SHG went up to U-High and beat them at Duffy Bass Field, so they swept the season series. So, I mean, it's one of those things where any of those four teams are really solid, and, I mean, that would be some really fun sectional baseball.
3: Yeah, and just looking at 2A, the Pleasant Plains sectional, you could have Roxana, Porta or Williamsville, Plains or Rochester, and maybe Gillespie. Boy, there'd be some terrific matchups in 2A as well. And, Derek, the great thing is the batteries are charged and all the cameras, and you guys are ready for postseason highlights over the next week at channel1450.com.
14: Yeah, I was just looking at the, you know, what we put out yesterday, and it's kind of a preview of everything we try to get to, because, you know, we had two signing days. We had UIS baseball in a crazy walk-off where, you know, two of our local guys who we followed since they were freshmen, Drew Ezard at Jacksonville and Caden Griffiths at Williamsville, both of them hit huge home runs in that game. I mean, that's high-level baseball. I don't know if you get a chance to go out there today, go see UIS play at 2 p.m. because not only do you see those local guys from us, but this UIS team is special, and the chance to host a regional here is awesome. But we were able to get highlights of that yesterday. We had to go up to U-High and get that game. We got SHG U-High, and then we got, you know, the Central State A boys track tournament, which was just an awesome match, awesome meet. Leanna did a great job covering it. Glenwood wins it for the sixth time. I mean, we just had so much stuff up yesterday that, you know, we're going to try to get to as much as we can here in the next couple weeks. Like you said, the batteries are charged up, the green machines are gassed up, and we're just super excited to be able to cover as much as we can, because the athletes in this area, the coaches in this area, put in so much time and effort, and we're excited to be able to cover their runs to state.
3: He is Derek Parrish, the sports director at channel1450.com. 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Derek, thank you so much. Have a terrific day, a wonderful weekend, and we'll see you at a ballpark soon.
14: Sounds good. Thanks, Darren.
3: You bet. Thank you. That's DP Derek Parrish joining us on the Morning Huddle on Sports Radio 92.3 and 1450. 32 minutes left in our program. Then it's the Dan Patrick Show. After news, weather, and sports. The latest on sports betting with Mike Palm from Circa Sports. We will talk Bears-Panthers in Week 1, PGA Championship, Stanley Cup playoffs, and the resurgent Chicago White Sox. 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
20: From the WMAY Newsroom, I'm Greg Hallblythe. Three Decatur police officers have been cleared in the officer-involved shooting of a man pointing a crossbow last month in downtown Decatur. Decatur Police and Illinois State Police released the officer's body cam video of the April 22nd incident, in which police were called to a report of an armed man. They found 54-year-old Michael Bolliard of Decatur with a crossbow, and officers shot Bolliard after he pointed the crossbow at them. Bolliard has since been released from a local hospital. He is in the Macon County Jail. Decatur Police Chief Brad Allen said the officers acted properly. He called their actions heroic and said they have returned to administrative duty as an internal review continues. Republican lawmakers are calling on Governor J.B. Pritzker to opt Illinois into a federal program providing tax credits for donations to nonprofit organizations for K-12 scholarships. State Representative Mike Coffey said the program allows 100% tax credit on donations up to $1,700, but states must opt into the program. More at WMAY.com.
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3: 8:33, the morning huddle rolls on. I'm Darren Pritchett. We are starting your Friday. We had some rain overnight and earlier this morning, overcast skies right now, 51 degrees in Springfield. This is your News Channel 20 Storm Team forecast from meteorologist Matt Bednar.
0: Temperatures getting into the upper 70s, some places getting to the 80 mark this afternoon with partly cloudy skies and breezy conditions. Temperatures overnight tonight will stay steady. We'll have an overnight low of 65 degrees. Saturday, we do expect scattered showers and some storms. The timing is still a little uncertain, but we do expect it in the middle of the morning and then later on in the afternoon to the early evening hours. And maybe a storm or two could be strong to severe as we go throughout Saturday afternoon. But keep an eye on the forecast. We might end up being quite dry in some places for central Illinois and drying out and warming up for Sunday. With the News Channel 20 Storm Team Forecast, I'm meteorologist Matt Bednar.
3: This is your morning huddle sports report. The Cubs had a 2-0 lead on Atlanta and were one out away from ending their four-game slide.
1: Fly ball to center. Pete Armstrong is there. He's got it. Cubs win the ball game. Daniel Palencia gets the save. Chicago Cubs get the win. It's time to fly the W. Cubs snap a four-game skid. The series ends on a very high note. Excellent pitching by the Cubs and just enough offense to win.
3: Chicago got a home run from Ian Happ and a strong pitching performance from Ben Brown, who delivered four shutout innings. The Cubs and White Sox open a series at the rate tonight at 6:40 on Sports Radio 92.3 and 1450. Edward Cabrera opposes Sean Burke. Randall Grichuk got the White Sox on the board in the first inning against Kansas City.
4: Grichuk, a blast into left field. Back it goes. Get out! Randall Grichuk, his third homer of the season, and the Sox take the lead here in this first inning.
3: Grichuk would drive in four runs, leading the White Sox to a 6-2 win over Kansas City to complete a three-game sweep. Sam Antonacci picked up a pinch hit double and a run scored for the Southsiders. The Cardinals were down to their final out in Sacramento, trailing the Athletics 4-3 when Ivan Herrera kept the game alive.
1: Ground ball, base hit. Sagesi staggers around third. The throw to the plate is late. And the Cardinals, somehow, someway, down to their last strike, have tied this game.
3: Audio courtesy of Cardinals TV, Jordan Walker then produced a go-ahead RBI double, sending the Redbirds to a 5-4 win over the Athletics. Riley O'Brien picked up his 13th save. St. Louis will host the Royals with Dustin May on the mound tonight at 7:15. Williamsville alum Caden Griffiths hit a 10th inning walk-off two-run home run to send UIS to an NCAA regional opening victory over Indianapolis 10-8. Glenwood softball won the Central State 8 title with a 4-0 win at U-High. Olivia Streb fired a complete game shutout. Ava Bob hit a 6th-inning, 3-run home run. Also on the channel 1450.com softball scoreboard, Champaign Central topped Rochester 2-1, Pleasant Plains 15, Springfield 3, Athens down Lincolnwood 5-2, Havana edged Porta 3-2, New Berlin 10, Greenfield Northwestern 6, Williamsville an 18-0 win over Warrensburg Latham, Auburn 4, TCSV 1, Taylorville defeated Pawnee 7-4, and it was Argenta Orienta 15, Riverton 3. In baseball action, Sacred Heart Griffin down U-High 16-10. New Berlin over Triopia 2-1. Pawnee beat Edinburgh 15-4. Girls soccer scores. Rochester and U-High played to a 1-1 draw. Quincy blanked Sacred Heart Griffin 1-0. Glenwood defeated Normal West 5-1. Glenwood boys track and field won their 6th consecutive Central State 8 championship. And the Chicago Bears' 2026 schedule is out. They will open at Carolina. On Thanksgiving Day, they'll play at Detroit, plus a home game against the Packers on Christmas Day. For more local scores, highlights, and interviews, log on to channel1450.com.
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3: Well, Mike, always great to catch up with you. How are you today?
6: Not too bad, Darren. We're down to the final six in the NBA and the NHL playoffs, and the Cubs and the White Sox are both involved in division races. Things are pretty good. The Bulls got the number four pick. Things aren't too bad. The Bears are playing on Thanksgiving against the Lions. Things are pretty good.
3: I would have liked to have known the live betting in the final 5 minutes of Pistons, Cavaliers, and Avalanche Wild last night as Colorado and Cleveland pulled off amazing comebacks last night.
6: You know, the what was really strange was how down 3-0, at the end of one, the Avalanche were still only plus 260 to win the game. And then I was looking at, not quite when it got down to under 4 minutes with the faceoff, but around the 6 minute mark, I was looking at betting a tie in regulation, and it was only like 750. It was so low that because I was thinking if they get the next goal, the Wild are going to collapse. If they could get it outside of a minute and a half, but it was just too cheap of a price. So I ended up, because I had, you know, I had both Avs and Wild futures, but the Wild obviously were much longer and paid more. Mm-hmm. I had bet after the first two games, I had bet the Avs in five at plus 170. So I still got home with that. But obviously the better result would have been if Minnesota would have made it to the final.
3: I know the odds aren't great right now, but I don't see anybody, Mike, taking out the Colorado Avalanche. They're too deep. They're too fast. And if someone's going to beat them, they're going to have to play just some incredible hockey in a seven-game series.
6: Or both of their goalies be bad, right? Yeah, I mean, because they're able to rotate. I thought I would have pulled Blackwood when it was 1-0. I thought you could tell early he wasn't tracking the puck well last night. To me, if you weren't invested already and you wanted to invest in Colorado, I would not take plus 115 or 120 to win the cup. I would take Nathan McKinnon at 2-1 to win the Conn Smythe.
3: Excellent idea. That is Mike Palm. He is the VP of Operations for

0: up with a same conference opponent that you think is going to be challenging you to get to the Super Bowl, right? That's always the way they've done. Remember when the Bears, when you'd come back with the Giants or with the Redskins or teams like that, that, you know, were at the upper echelon. It would have been a good early test for the Bears to see where they're at, and also for, of course, for the Seahawks as well.
1: Where are the Bears right now in the pecking order right now, Mike, in the NFC as we head toward the summertime?
0: Yeah, it's interesting because we will get movement now over the next 10 days based on the schedule release. That's just, there's two key things that that move numbers. One of them is obviously the draft. That forms people's opinions of how competitive the team is going to be. And then the other thing is the schedule. There will be a lot of people sitting down this weekend and during the next week analyzing who got a favorable schedule. You know, they try to find the spots where, you know, you just, this is a loss for a team because it's sandwiched between these two games, or it's a terrible travel spot or things like that. All right. In the North, it's very interesting, right? The Lions are plus 175. The Packers are still the second choice at plus 225. And the Bears are the third choice at plus 350. And the Vikings are at plus 450 right now at Circus Sports.
1: Mike, why do you think the Bears are only the third betting favorite right now in that division?
0: I think it's a factor of how many comeback wins they had. How many times did they win when they trailed in the last 4 minutes of games? And I think people tend to put the luck factor in. Remember when the Vikings went like 12-5 or whatever it was,
1: yes,
0: and they won like whatever it was, 9-1 score games, and they had, and then there just has to be regression, right, because of it. And of course there was. It's when these teams live on a thin edge, you tend to say the luck's going to go against you the next season. Now, it's a little different for a team that's on the rise than for a team that just surprises out of nowhere. But it's still, to me, a little bit surprising that the Bears aren't at least co-second choice, and that there's such a distinguishing mark between them and the Packers surprises me. I would have thought that the Lions would be flight favorites, and then the Bears and the Packers right behind them. And honestly, I don't think the Vikings are that bad either, but I think they should be, you know, 5 or 6 to 1.
1: Mike, Thanksgiving week, we're going to have our first ever Thanksgiving Eve game. Then we're going to have our traditional now 3 games on Thanksgiving Day, and we have another Black Friday game. With all of the standalone games that are now taking place in the NFL, how much does that change the business you do at Circus Sports?
0: Well, it helps it. It helps it when you have standalone games in reasonable hours. The proliferation of, like, say, the 6 a.m. game for us because of the London game or the Munich or wherever they're playing in Germany, and that doesn't do anything. I have to tell you, the people, especially here in Nevada, when you're kicking off the game at 6:30, people are out on Saturday night and they're not getting up early for that. It may be different if you're in the Midwest or on the East Coast when it's a more reasonable time, but it really doesn't do anything. And the quality of the games are just not the same as what they are when they're played stateside. And I think we're getting too much into international games that are played though in prime time or on the weekends and you know, after 9 a.m. I think it helps our business. It helps our food and beverage business, and it helps the handle on these NFL games.
1: Mike, one question with the PGA Championship taking place near Philadelphia this week. Two-part question. Number one, in terms of the pros, what is popular for them when it comes to betting on majors? And in comparison, what do the average Joes like betting on in the PGA Championship?
0: I think the average player likes to bet still to win, and they might bet a matchup for the whole tournament between golfer A and golfer B. I think the pros are much more inclined to bet a top 5, top 10, top 20, and then to bet round-by-round matchups.
1: I like the matchups. I think that's just a fun way. If you're watching the golf tournament, you can just have a little fun as a casual bettor and watch two golfers go at it. I think that's an enjoyable way to take part in the golf tournament.
0: It is. And

0: And I think for a lot of people that maybe aren't going to put a lot of time into it or aren't going to be able to watch for 4 days mm-hmm. for 10 hours a day or whatever it is, you know, they can sit down and for three or three and a half, 4 hours, kind of sweat out a matchup. I think it's a much more accessible way for the general public to bet it.
1: If our listeners are new to Mike and I's conversation, Mike is hosting a show on The Score Saturday mornings talking sports betting. And right now, Mike, there's a little buzz with the White Sox. You look at their winning percentage, 2023, it was 377. Then that horrid 253 percentage in 24. They got to 370 last year, and right now they are a 500 baseball team with a very young roster. They don't match up with the Cubs, and we have Cubs-White Sox this week, but it doesn't mean they can't beat the Cubs, but at least Sox fans have something enjoyable to watch. It's a product worth watching right now.
0: Well, I have a lot to say about that. I invested in them to win the Central at 25-1.
1: Oh, I didn't know that.
0: Because I don't. Yeah, I did last week, and if I'd have done it a week and a half earlier, they were 50-1. But I did it on the Scooble news. As soon as the news that Scooble was out 2 to 3 months, I bet the White Sox because, look, I don't think Kansas City or Minnesota is good enough to win the division, mm-hmm. and the Tigers have a lot of problems right now, and I think the Guardians are the other team. So if it's a three-horse race between the White Sox, Guardians, and Tigers, 25-1 seems to be the right odds. I think it's a good product to watch, and I love Steve Stone. And, of course, listen to Steve Stone with Harry for many, many years and with Hawk Harrelson. You know, Steve Stone, when he ended playing and went to the announcing booth, his first job was with Al Michaels on Monday Night Baseball. I don't know if people remember that. And so he went from Al Michaels to Harry to Hawk to Benetti. To the point where I'm trying to figure out, I'm asking for a technology where I can only hear Steve Stone because I cannot listen to Shrippen. I cannot listen. Bottom of the first, two outs. Lugo gets the ground ball to short. It could be two. It's two outs. Shrippen has no concept of the game. He is the worst male play-by-play announcer current and maybe in a long time. Jenny Kavnar's in her own world in Sacramento, and I hope she doesn't come to Las Vegas with them. But Shrippen, how can Stone go from all these Rolls Royces to this donkey?
1: You make excellent points, Mike, and as Hawk would say, you got to be bleeping me. You're exactly right on that particular evaluation. But we're kind of proud, Mike, here in Springfield. Sam Antonacci, the leadoff hitter, is from Springfield and a Sacred Heart Griffin High School grad, so we're very excited to see him having great success as a rookie right now with that White Sox team. And that's Mike Palm, the VP of Operations for Circa Sports and the Circa Resort and Casino. I'll never be able to watch a White Sox game again on Chicago Sports Network after our conversation, at least with the volume up. Mike, good to catch up with you today. Have a wonderful weekend.
0: Thanks, Darren.
1: That's Mike Palm. I'm Darren Pritchett. 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
1: Hope you enjoyed the Morning Huddle on this Friday. We have the top 5 storylines to watch this weekend, which included UIS baseball. Can they win their Division II regional? PGA Championship continuing. Indy poll tomorrow. Cardinals and Royals play at Busch Stadium. And the number one storyline was Cubs, White Sox, and maybe we get Sam Antonacci against Phil Maton in that series, with Sam playing left field for the White Sox, Maton a reliever for the Chicago Cubs. I had my MLB power rankings updated, and we have the Cubs at 5 with the Yankees 4, Rays 3, Dodgers 2, Braves 1. We went through the Bears' schedule and a couple of guests on the Springfield Clinic Orthopedics Hotline. Derek Paris, the sports director at Channel 1450, and Mike Palm from Circus Sports. As Roop just mentioned, I'll join him for the Press Box this afternoon at 4 o'clock, and we have Chicago Cubs baseball tonight, 6:05 pregame, 6:40 first pitch, crosstown rivalry, Cubs and White Sox meeting at the rate on the south side of Chicago. Fun fact, not counting the COVID year, the last time the Cubs and White Sox played when both teams had at least a 500 record, would you believe, June of 2008. 18 years. It'll be a fun weekend in Chicago. Folks, have a great weekend. This has been the Morning Huddle.
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2: If I'm the Lakers, I would move on from LeBron. I would say, you know what? Maybe we could use that $60 million someplace else.
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2: Like, the Lakers aren't satisfied with a second-round exit. You can't go, hey, we made the playoffs and we won 55 games and we lost in the second round. And as great as LeBron was, sacrificed, played well as the third wheel. Carried them, you know, the last couple of weeks of the regular season. Carried them in the playoffs as well. But I have to be pragmatic about this and say, are we better in the long run here, the long haul, than one more year?
1: Broadcasting from the man cave.
2: I'd walk away.
1: This is Dan Patrick.
2: Hour two on this Meat Friday. Dan and the Danettes, Dan Patrick Show. Thank you for the text, the emails, the phone calls, wishing me a happy birthday. Stat of the day brought to you by Panini America, the official trading cards of the program. We're going to give away the Rec-Tech Grill coming up next hour. Chef Greg is in from Rec-Tech, whipping up my birthday meal, and it's a chicken leg lollipops, party ribs. I haven't heard of party ribs. I got to find out what that is. Dylan, would you check with Chef Greg on what party ribs are?
3: I will. I believe they're cooked not in the rack. They're like separated. So you kind of almost cook them like burnt ends a little bit, like you sauce them in like a foil pan. I'll double check though.
2: We have a meat cake that includes a chicken pizza base, Wagyu brisket, pulled pork, burnt ends, jalapeno poppers, and chicken lollipops. Who has it better than we do?
4: Nobody.
2: And my gift is right in front of me, the Danettes. That's my gift.
3: You're welcome.
2: Thank you. It's the same gift I get every single year. Although Todd got me a traveling humidor. Marvin got me an old ABA t-shirt, slam dunk contest. Dylan and Paul didn't get me anything yet. Yes, Dylan.
3: Yeah, I mean, we're already on it, but just for fun, is there anything in particular you want?
2: Well, I mentioned a Porsche.
3: Yeah.
2: Like an older one.
3: Okay.
2: Like a 73, maybe. Like a 73 blue Porsche, something like that.
3: I think, Paul, you got one of those, right?
2: Yes, Paul.
5: Does it have to be running? Because that would affect the
2: price.
5: Doesn't
2: have to be.
5: Okay.
2: No.
5: Just look good.
2: Yeah. I could have a project here in my retirement. Yes, Todd.
6: Can we make that book of top main golf courses? Can't that be from Paul and Dylan?
2: Nobody knew about that, Todd.
6: Or was that supposed to be top secret?
2: Yeah. Todd got me. Here we go. Todd got me a book about golf courses in Maine.
6: It's just a little paperback book.
2: I know.
6: To spread the wealth, so that could be from everybody.
2: You wanted me to let everybody know that you got me.
6: I was actually more concerned that you didn't see it in the bag or something like that because you didn't mention it. Or maybe you weren't that impressed by it.
2: I wasn't.
6: You were not.
2: No. But
6: I wanted to get you the hardcover, the fancy one, but it only came in paperback.
2: The traveling humidor for my cigars is great.
6: That.
2: It's beautiful. And I thanked you for that.
6: You did. Oh, you didn't mention the main golf course.
2: Book. Okay. Thank you. Thank you for that book.
6: I'm a little needy. I'm a little sensitive. So I want to make sure you saw the whole deal.
2: I know. Yes, Dylan.
3: Todd could have done the cool thing there and said that the book is from all of us. Thank you, Todd.
6: I did say that. I said that could be from Dylan and Paulie, the book.
2: No, it should. If you were going to give something and be part of it, he could have said you guys were part of the humidor that I got. Because it's really nice. The book is, nobody cares about the book.
6: It's a little throw-in.
2: Yes, Marvin.
7: He said a little needy.
6: What about the book? I got your book, too, not just a cigar.
2: All righty. Albert Breer, the Monday Morning Quarterback, will join us coming up. We'll talk about the schedule release, and we have to do winners and losers on the schedule release here. DraftKings has point spreads for every game already this year, which I find really interesting because there are some players we don't know about Aaron Rodgers. I mean, there's guys coming back from injury. Patrick Mahomes, obviously. Lamar Jackson situation. Like, you're not quite sure with some of these players, but the point spreads are already there. Now, can I bet as much money as I want to on these games, Dylan?
3: Theoretically, if you put $1 million on the Bucks-Bengals game right now, they might, you know, raise some eyebrows, but you're free to do as you please.
2: Because if somebody got information that Mahomes was not going to be playing in the first three games, let's say, and it was going to be Justin Fields, if you get in before they adjust the betting line on this. This is why inside information, you know. Now, I've had inside information before, but I don't gamble, and I didn't tell anybody about somebody who was playing or not playing or somebody who was banged up, because I got it in normal conversation. It wasn't where somebody said, hey, come here. But I'm sure that Schefty, like, I wonder if Adam Schefter or Ian Rappaport or, you know, any other insider was going to be hired by a casino or, you know, DraftKings, where they're going to get information and through sources and truly affect how people bet and your betting lines on this. Because Schefty's making a lot of money from the mothership, but imagine if he was an insider. Now, people would be far more cautious of what they're going to share with him, I'm sure of that. But if he had certain sources and these casinos were like, hey, we'll pay you $20 million. We want you to help us make money. Yes, Paulie.
5: There's an article from Front Office Sports from 2021 that Caesars Sportsbook might pursue people like Adam Schefter, Adrian Wojnarowski, and other people that were information experts.
2: I would. If I could find, I just have to make sure that you're getting true inside information. A lot of times the insiders will just give you something that's transactional that you're going to eventually find out. I want information that nobody is going to find out about. Or if they do, they find out far later than I do, and it would affect the outcome of the game. Yeah, Paul.
5: Yeah, imagine you could find out the Raiders' game plan at quarterback, like what they plan to do with the handoff from one to another. If you knew that in August, and you make some bets.
2: You can make bets right now. You know, like I said, if you knew something about the Kansas City Chiefs. Now, do I think Mahomes is going to be ready to play week one? All indications are yes. But I'm just guessing the Chiefs are going to say that no matter what. Because I don't think you want to have that. We're not quite sure. Everything I've read is, man, he's getting ready. He's ahead of schedule is usually what you get. Yes, Todd.
6: So this might be a question for Dylan. So if they're assuming the odds makers that Mahomes is going to play, and that's, what is it, 2.5 the Chiefs are favored at home against Denver Monday night? How would that change if for some reason he was definitely not playing? How would that change the odds? Would Denver be favored? It would be a pick 'em? I'm just curious how that would be if we knew Mahomes wasn't playing week one Monday night.
3: My guess is that the spread would basically just flip. So the Chiefs are -2.5 right now. I think you probably get Broncos -2.5. So that's what you're doing with these early action bets. It's another level of gambling, essentially. You're sort of gambling on these possibilities as well.
2: I want to say good morning to those watching on Peacock. Download the app if you haven't done so. Our radio affiliates, including iHeartRadio, Fox Sports Radio, Scott Van Pelt from the PGA Championship in an hour from now. Rich Eisen from the Mothership will join us in studio as well. Get the phone calls, poll question for hour one, and what are we going to go with hour two?
3: All right, Dan, from hour one, we had who would you rather have seen the Seahawks play in the season opener, Chiefs, Cowboys, Rams, or 49ers? Obviously, I know two of those teams are going to be in Australia, but just for argument's sake, 59% said the Rams, overwhelmingly. And have you already looked into travel for any of your team's road games? 76% say no.
2: Todd has. Todd was looking at local games that you could go to for the Broncos?
6: There's like a week 7 game or something. I saw that the Broncos were going to be playing at the Panthers. I just didn't know when until last night. And since I have a daughter that goes to Wake Forest, we can make a nice weekend out of it. Go see her Friday night into Saturday. Then Sunday is a 1 o'clock Broncos at Panthers game in Charlotte, which I definitely want to go to. Fly back in plenty of time before Monday show.
2: Lucas in Texas. Hi, Luke. What's on your mind today?
0: Hey, Dan. Good morning.
2: Good morning.
0: Wanted to wish you a happy birthday, but by extension, I have to wish a 2-day belated happy birthday to my dad, Russell. He's 2 days older than you, and he's a big fan of the show, so wanted to wish him that happy birthday. But really, this introduces a question that I think only the Danettes or maybe your children could solve. I know y'all briefly mentioned it earlier in this section, but what do you get someone who just turned 70? My dad is one of those who says, I just want to see my kids and my grandkids. He got that this past weekend. The physical thing he was most excited for was a laser pointer, so he can simply point with his laser what he is talking about rather than having to get up and explain further. So what does Dan want, especially from the kid demographic? Would love some help in this area.
2: I just think handmade card photos, always great. And I tell that to my wife and tell that to my kids. I don't need anything. And sometimes when they try to buy something that they think you might need, then it ends up being something that you probably wouldn't use. But a picture, a card, always great. Especially handmade stuff, always great. So, Dylan, you and Paulie, maybe in the next hour and a half, you could probably whip something together, a nice little nice little card. Maybe you could do a stepbrother's photo, just like Mendoza and Kirk D. Cousins. Yes, Dylan?
3: You don't want a second copy of the Great Golf Courses of Maine?
2: Whew, you know, I'd have one up in Maine and one here. That would be awesome.
3: There you go.
2: Yeah.
6: It's not necessary.
2: Mike in Wisconsin. Hi, Mike. What's on your mind?
8: Hey, good morning, Dan. Good morning, fellas. Suck it, Dylan, and your dad. Dan, I just had to call and wish you a happy birthday. And then I was curious, of all the gifts you've gotten over the years, do you have a favorite? Is there a best gift you've ever gotten?
2: Oh, I don't know. My wife got me a trip to Normandy. And she knew that I wanted to go. I had this incredible calling. I couldn't get it out of my mind. I started buying books on Normandy. Started watching documentaries on Normandy. For some reason, I couldn't shake it. I had to go. I had to walk on that beach. I had to go there and see everything I could. And I remember she said, we're going to get a tour guide. And if you do go to Normandy, get a local tour guide. Because you'll skip some of the stuff that you don't need to see. And you'll see things that others won't show you. But to you can't imagine. You just can't imagine 18, 19, 20-year-olds getting off those boats and knowing and seeing up where the machine guns were. And you could still see these caves up, you know, off the beach where they were there with their machine guns. And these poor kids, 18, 19, 20, 21, get off those boats, and they had no chance. And it just, man, it hits you. It can't help but hit you. And then you go to the U.S. cemetery, and then you go, our tour guide said, we're going to get there at 5 o'clock. And we get there, and they're playing taps. Woo! Then you go to the German cemetery, just to kind of juxtapose that. Powerful, powerful. So I would say that's one that I wanted to go to and left a lasting impression on me. It will the rest of my life. But if you do get a chance to go to Normandy, get a local tour guide. Yeah, Paul.
5: And your wife probably propelled the trip. You thought about it, and then she made it happen. Sometimes we don't do that for ourselves.
2: I wouldn't have done it, but I knew I had to go. I had to see that. I had to feel it for some reason. And it'll stay with me the rest of my life. That feeling of walking on that beach where they walked, where they died. But you can still see the little cutouts in it's a cliff, you know, and they had machine guns. And they mounted the machine guns to not shoot straight. They would, I think it's called strafing, where they're shooting at angles. So they made sure that if you shoot straight ahead and you miss, then you're not hitting anybody. But they were shooting at angles from both sides. And these kids had no chance there. But you know, everyone that, you know, and then it was just, you could see where the United States was like, we're bringing in some heavy artillery. And you're out there on one of the beaches and the setup of what they had, like this little city on water, and they're bringing in the guns, man. They're very, very powerful. And how they outsmarted the Germans as well. And you get to see this map and, you know, how they diagram where they were going to be, and they gave hints they were going to be someplace else. It was just a really, really powerful, powerful moment. Yeah, Dill.
3: I think we solved your birthday gift issue, Dan. If you remember, I have a piece of D-Day barbed wire desk here, and that Paul and I think that would be a perfect gift for you.
2: Well, that's nice. But Paul didn't really have anything to do with it, and it feels like it's a re-gift.
3: Is it a re-gift? I actually, by definition, I think it is. But it's a good re-gift.
2: Gino in Virginia. Hi, Gino. What's on your mind today?
9: Hey, Dan and Dennis. Happy birthday, Dan. 4 years older than me. I'm just getting a little younger. Anyways, you can't complain about Father's Day. Happy birthday, yes. No problem, get gifts. But Father's Day, we don't get that. You can't cry about that. And to Dylan, are you guys going to ever have a German meat Friday, such as bratwurst, sauerkraut dogs, Jaeger schnitzel, and pommes frites?
2: Oh, I think we've done that before, Gino. I love sauerkraut. I'm fine with that. Yeah, Dylan.
3: Brings that up right after the D-Day segment.
2: That's true. Timing wasn't great there.
3: Tone deaf.
2: Yeah.
5: Yeah. Pick a side.
2: Yeah. I told the story that I'm there with my wife, and there's probably 100 people around the flag as it's being brought down in the U.S. cemetery. By the way, the cemetery is meticulous in Normandy. And they're bringing down the flag, playing taps. It's as emotional as you could possibly imagine. I get somebody who taps me on the back and then taps me again. He goes, hey, I'm friends with McLovin. It'd be great to get a picture.
6: Oh, my God.
2: And I was ready to do a Wembenyama and just elbow him. And he apologized. I said, dude, I'm crying. They're playing taps. They're bringing down the American flag. We're at D-Day, or we're in this cemetery. All of these, you know, men who lost their... He goes, I know, I'm sorry. But can I still get a picture? I said, yeah, you can still get a picture. Yes, Marvin.
7: Is that our man Sully in Vegas?
2: Yes. Yes.
5: Oh, no, it wasn't Sully.
2: Yes, it was.
5: Oh.
2: Yes. Yeah.
7: He called into the show. I was answering phones at the time, and he's telling the story. Then he called in.
2: But I'm taking a video of this. Like, I want to capture this. And, you know, I'm like, the camera is, it's like jolted a little bit as he's tapping me on the shoulder because he wants to get a picture. Yeah, Paul.
5: It's a Curb Your Enthusiasm moment.
2: Yeah.
5: It's something from that show.
2: Yes.
5: And it would have gone more haywire.
2: Oh, my God. Yes, Todd.
6: It's taps. Doesn't mean you want to get tapped on the shoulder.
2: No, thank you. All right. Put a bow on it. Any more? What?
6: By the way, Dan, how's my Packers? What do you think of my Packers this year? You should have thrown that in also.
2: Yeah.
6: You're going to just be totally inappropriate to the moment.
2: Yes, Paul.
5: I just heard from Sully. Still sorry.
2: I mean, nice guy, but man, not that. I mean, time and place. Yes, Dylan.
3: Yeah, is that the... worst possible place for that to happen, or
2: it's pretty close.
3: Yeah,
2: pretty close. Cemetery, taps.
3: Taps gets me.
2: Flag. Cemetery. Hey, can I get a? Hey, stop crying. Can I get a? Man, I loved you on SportsCenter. Let's take a break.
3: Yeah, you're just sobbing in the picture.
2: Yeah, I know. Yeah, why is Dan Patrick crying in this picture with you? All right, we'll take a break. Albert Breer will join us, Monday morning quarterback, talk about schedule release, a few other items for him, and Scott Van Pelt, top of the hour, Rich Eisen in an hour from now as well in studio. We're back after this on the Dan Patrick Show. We talk a lot about moving with Penske, and we've used Penske trucks. We went to Pittsburgh for the draft. We went to San Francisco for the big game. Paulie has used it to move some things over a weekend. 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
2: Albert Breer is the Monday Morning Quarterback, senior NFL reporter, and he joins us now. Albert, I was curious about when the NFL is building its schedule, how long is this process and how do you start? How do you finish?
22: Well, first of all, happy 40th birthday, Dan.
2: Thank you. Thank you. Yeah.
22: It actually starts like the minute the regular season ends, because at that point, of course, we know who's playing who. And, you know, this has changed over the years. I remember when I first started doing this story, and you know, Peter King did it at such a high level for so many years and covering all of this, but it almost seemed like at first it was like, you know, when I first started doing this, it was sort of like a tournament almost, the way that they would narrow it and narrow it and narrow it. And it's not really that way anymore. They run like a hard to calculate number of combinations through their computers and through, you know, what they do with AWS. And, you know, what they spit out about 6,000, what they would call playable schedules, right? Like based on all the filters they have in it and everything else. And then, you know, from those 6,000, they narrow that down and they find what they call the leader. And then over the last couple of weeks, you know, the leader is pitted against other schedules where they actually go through it like by hand and compare one to the next. And can you beat the leader? And the leader usually gets, the leader might get knocked off, and then another schedule becomes the leader. And now you try to beat that one until you come up with what you end up with, which was, you know, Tuesday afternoon, I believe it was, they had the final edition that they had.
2: But how do you keep score of, you got a leader in the clubhouse, and then how does another schedule get better than the one that you think is going to be the leader?
22: Well, I think it's like, you know, you go through it and then you troubleshoot, like, okay, like here are five issues, because none of us going to be perfect, right? So here are five issues that we have with this schedule, and is there one that could solve those issues? And then, you know, it's like, all right, well, those five issues are solved, but now there are seven issues over here, you know? So I think they try to get it to the point where there are enough, where there it's perfect enough, I guess is the way to put it. And look, like, I think the huge part of this, as you know, is like how they've, you know, like how many demands they have from their partners now, from the networks, from the streaming partners. Like, I try to explain this to people. You know, I think if you go back 15 or 20 years, there were tiers to how much these cost the networks, right? So in other words, like ESPN was paying X amount less for Monday Night Football than what, you know, NBC was paying for Sunday Night Football. So it was very easy for the NFL to go to ESPN and say, well, you know, NBC is paying this much more than you are. So, you know, tough, you know, like you're going to get a worse schedule. Now, I'd say, you know, especially with the latest, you know, rounds of negotiations, those numbers are closer and everybody's paying an astronomical amount to broadcast these games, and you want them to keep paying that amount. So like they're trying to keep everybody happy, and there's more equity, I think, across the board, which is why they've turned every game into a free agent, which is why they're more, you know, like they put like a higher level of demands on teams. Like, I don't know if you saw the Rams schedule, but it is a gauntlet when it comes to travel and short weeks and all that different stuff. You know, it's why, like, if you look at it now, and this is, I mean, you remember there was a time, Dan, when everybody played at least one primetime game. Well, now there are more primetime games, but there are more teams maxing out too. There are eight teams, and I can pull them up here. There are eight teams that that are playing either six or seven primetime games. I guess these would be the marquee teams, right? And those eight are the Cowboys, Eagles, Bears, Packers, Seahawks, Bills, Chiefs, and Rams. Meanwhile, there are five teams, the Jets, Titans, Raiders, Cardinals, and Dolphins, that aren't playing any primetime games as well. So, like, the rules of engagement here have changed. And, you know, I think as...
2: But if Arch Manning is with the Raiders this year,
22: mm-hmm.
2: the Raiders have a primetime game.
22: Oh, yeah. Yeah.
2: But Fernando Mendoza is not going to get a... We don't know when he's going to play.
22: You don't know when he's going to play.
2: Yeah.
22: Right. Like, so if you're going to put them in a primetime window, you might do it later in the year. And you can always flex and that sort of thing. But, yeah, I mean, it's you know, 100%, that's a huge part of it, you know? You know, like, I think it's just the curb appeal of each of these teams. And it's not, like, necessarily getting you or I, because we're probably going to be sitting there on the couch anyway watching the games, you know? It's how do you get, like, the more casual fan engaged. And, you know, a lot of times with the teams that are further down the line, that are worse teams, you know, like, you have to have something that you can kind of wrap your arms around from a storyline perspective. And, you know, those five teams, like, you can see where the storylines are sort of lacking with those.
2: Would you have opened up with Seattle facing New England in a Super Bowl rematch?
22: This is an interesting question, because I think you do, like, I've gotten a lot of questions over the last 24 hours on, like, how much the Vrabel storyline has to do with this. I actually think it might. Now, I asked Hans Schroeder, who's, you know, the head of broadcasting in the NFL, about this yesterday, and he said it didn't. But if you want to be a cynic about this...
2: Yeah, I don't think they would be honest with you on that, Albert.
22: Yeah, I mean, I don't either. And if you want to be a cynic about it, like it's like the same thing with the Super Bowl. You know, you got everybody bitching and moaning about who the halftime show is every year. Again, that's not about, like, the football fan. That's about pulling in the casual viewer. And I think, you know, if you put Mike Vrabel in the in that Wednesday night slot, there might be some curiosity from people, like, that don't really follow the league like you or I do, that are like, oh, yeah, like, I remember that story back in May and June. Maybe I won't go out for that hike, you know, this afternoon. Maybe I will sit down and watch football this afternoon, because I want, like, an update on where things are with that guy that I was paying so much attention to and my social media was plastered with through, you know, April and May. If you wanted to be a cynic, you could look at it that way, where you could say, okay, if it was the Patriots or the Bears, like, the Patriots might have more appeal to the casual fan because of the tabloid nature of the story that we've all been, you know, like, it seems like America's been locked in on over the last month or so. You know, I personally think from a football perspective, the Bears might have been the more interesting team. It's a bigger market, you know, and
2: I agree.
22: I think there's, like, more curiosity with Caleb Williams. That the Super Bowl wasn't very competitive, so do you want to see that again? You know, I think from a pure football perspective, Chicago might have actually made more sense. But as we all know, it's bigger than just that.
2: I am curious about Football Night in America.
22: Mm-hmm.
2: Somebody is going to do a sit down with Mike Vrabel, I'm going to guess, getting ready to show you that game.
22: Mm-hmm.
2: I'm curious how much of this off the field, the Diana Russini portion of this Mike Vrabel story, can come up in an interview that is maybe not football related. It's almost football adjacent. So can you, if you send Jason Garrett to do a sit down, you know, one-on-one, what can you ask that would be pertinent to the actual game itself, while also acknowledging that this has to have been a distraction? This,
22: right.
2: You know, he left the last day of the draft to go to counseling. Yeah. So I how do you make it a sports story?
22: So if I was on the other end, if I was sitting across from him in that setting and I'm Jason Garrett or I'm Rodney Harrison or whoever else, first of all, I think part of it is relative to whether or not he's done the whatever you want to call it, the Today Show interview between now and then, right? Because if he has actually sat down and addressed it in full, it'd be easier for you, if you're NBC, to just say, well, we've all moved on from that. He's addressed it. If he hasn't addressed it by then, then I think it becomes the elephant in the room if you don't address it, right? Like, because if it's still sitting out there as something that hasn't been, you know, fully vetted or gone through in that sort of setting, and you're the first one to get them one-on-one since this happened, then I think it becomes the elephant in the room if you don't address it, yeah. You know? So I think, like, just from, you know, having been in those sorts of seats before and, you know, interviewing people in these sorts of settings, it does, part of it does ride on how much of the subject matter has already been covered. You know, and then I think the other piece of it is just kind of like, you know, you if you want to keep it in the football context, like the football context of it is relatively easy. Like, how does this affect, you know, the way that you did your job in April and May and June? And how did it affect your relationship with your players? And you've preached about, you know, about family and welcomed so many people's, you know, spouses and children into the building, and you've made it that environment. Like, has this in any way affected your ability to do that? Like, I think that there are fair questions. And look, like, Mike's a logical guy. Mike's a really smart guy. I think Mike, deep down, is a really good guy. You know, I really believe that. I've known him since he was a player. Like, I think he's a really good human being, you know, like, at his core. I think he understands that this sort of question is going to come, you know, and I think he's smart enough to navigate it. And, you know, if we could all be grownups about it, like, I think he would answer questions on it. Now, that's just me talking, but, like, you know, I think as long as it wouldn't adversely affect the other people in his life, which is the wild card in all of this, how does this affect his wife? How does this affect his sons? I think, you know, he would be, I'd imagine, like, you know, he would take the questions. And I don't, like, and I think he understands the way all of this works. He's, again, like, he's been in the public eye for so long, for more than half of his life. I think he kind of gets the rules of engagement here.
2: Talking to Albert Breer, the Monday Morning Quarterback, how close are we to every team will have an international game?
22: You mean every year?
2: Yeah.
22: As soon as we get 18 games, I think it happens.
2: Okay. And when is 18 games happening?
22: Well, I mean, like, there's still that thing hanging out there that there's no date for the Super Bowl after the 2027 season in Atlanta, you know? Like, so, that to me has been sort of the smoking gun on what their plans are for a long time. Now, you know, the NFLPA has new leadership. J.C. Treader's in as the executive director. What's his stance on 18 games? They haven't been that public about it yet. They let their feelings have been known on other subjects, like the grass versus turf debate and all of that. So you got to figure all of that out. You know, I did ask Peter O'Reilly, who's the you know, head of events for the NFL, a month or two ago, like, when you actually have to set the date for that Atlanta Super Bowl. And he said you would have to set it, like, before the start of the season before that Super Bowl year. So that would be the start of this season. So can you move fast enough now to get something in place, an agreement in place for the 27 season? I think we're that close of where the owners want to do it. Whether or not they can pull it off that fast, they can't make that decision unilaterally. So a lot of it's going to come down to the players of cooperation. But I will say this, like, I think when they go to 18 games, I think we're talking about a 16-game schedule of international. And I think then the rhythm becomes for teams that you play internationally once a year. And 1 year, that means 9 home games, 8 road games, and a neutral site. And then the following year, 8 home games, 9 road games, and a neutral site.
2: Are there any more live windows for the NFL to go after?
22: That's a good question. I mean, I mean
2: Friday night's off limits because of high school football.
22: It's high school football, right. And then Saturday is off limits because of college football and the rules there. And I think they should respect those, by the way. You know, I mean, like, Netflix has kind of, like, created this, like, events package almost, I think is what they would refer to it as, where they have a week one game, a week 18 game, 2 on Christmas and 1 on Thanksgiving Eve. I just don't know what the holiday would be outside of what they've already covered. You know what I mean? And I think you see, like, the breaking point where they need more inventory. I had a look at the master schedule yesterday morning, and so I'm going through it trying to digest as much as I can. And what was really jarring to me, Dan, was looking at week 16 And in week 16, which is the Christmas week, they have a Christmas Eve game, three Christmas Day games, two Saturday games, a Monday game, a Sunday night game. And so that Sunday afternoon window, CBS had two games in the early window. Fox had two games in the early window. And then they had one apiece in the late window. And that was it.
2: I know.
22: And two games are going to fall out from the Saturday cluster. So it'll be a little more than that. But this, I think it shows why they want 18 games, because they want more inventory. But it also shows they're maybe at a little bit of a breaking point as far as, like, do we still respect Sunday as, like, what you and I grew up watching was, like, this is, like, massive buffet of football, you know, on Sunday at 1 o'clock and 4 o'clock. I love that. You know what I mean? So I'd hate to see that go away. So it's just going to be interesting to see the way that's handled. I just don't know where the extra windows would be. Maybe it's Labor Day, and they go in on Labor Day and try to turn that into a big kickoff weekend if they don't want to move the Super Bowl even further back, and they do want to end have the second bye week. That would be one area I could see them going in. I'm not sure where the next broadcast window is, but if it's out there, I guarantee you that they're going to find it.
2: Thank you, Albert. Have a great weekend.
22: Awesome. Thanks, DP. Happy birthday.
2: Albert Breer. They like to call him Bert, the Monday morning quarterback. We'll take a break. We'll have Scott Van Pelt, top of the hour. Rich Eisen will stop by the man cave. Your phone calls in the On Deck Circle after this.

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0: we were outside in the grilling area, the RecTech grilling area. Chef Greg came in. I don't know what he's making, but it looks fabulous. It's a meat cake that I've never seen or heard of before, but boy, does it look good. Yes, Dylan?
1: He showed me a picture of a previously made meat cake, yes. And it is looks exactly what it sounds like. It is a cake made out of meat.
0: Yeah. That was my nickname in high school.
1: The meat cake.
0: Meat cake.
1: Yeah.
0: Oh, no, it was beef cake. Yes, yes, Marvin.
2: Who called you that?
0: No one.
2: Okay.
0: No one. Somebody sent me a picture from me in high school, and it's not a good look. You know, once again, reinforcing the 6'3", about 148, long hair, parted down the middle, some acne. Come and get some. Yes, Paulie.
3: But at the time, we all felt like we looked all right.
0: No, I didn't. By comparison with other guys that were in my class, I was like, God, I gotta turn on some personality here. I gotta charm somebody. Yes, Marv.
2: Paulie tries to downplay his looks, but he kind of had the like Johnny from the Karate Kid look going on.
0: Oh, thank you.
2: What?
0: You did.
2: Easily. He was definitely at Club MTV with Downtown Julie Brown in the mid-90s.
0: Like, you and Fritzy probably had your run, you know, earlier when you were in high school, maybe college. Fritzy certainly when he was in high school and college. You guys had sort of a boy band, you know, hotness to you.
3: Yeah, I was a little skinny in high school. The Flock of Seagulls haircut didn't work. More like an Anthony Michael Hall weird science look, which I don't think was great.
0: No.
3: Yes. Better in college.
0: Yes, Dylan.
1: You had the 6'3", though. That's a lot of people would kill for that.
0: Yeah, no, but I looked even taller and skinnier because I was 6'3".
1: The lank.
0: Not good. For over 40 years, Tire Rack's been helping you find the right tires for how and what and where you drive. 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Hi, Zach. What's on your mind today?
4: Good morning, Dan. Just wanted to reach out and say happy birthday. Today is also my son's first birthday, and his name is Maverick Patrick. Last year, we called in about 3 days after he was born. And in the midst of him being born, didn't realize it was your birthday. So you're late in saying that. It's crazy with it being his first birthday, how something like so happy can also be so sad. You look at it and like, man, how did we get here a year later?
0: But I know. Yeah. I'm dealing with my grandson who's getting ready to turn one. And my granddaughter's 3. I say it. Marvin, what's the expression you have with
2: The days are long, but the years are short.
0: Yeah, that's a great expression. Aaron in Atlanta. Hi, Aaron. What's on your mind today?
5: Happy birthday, Dan. Long time. First time. CNN, ESPN, Dan and Dilts. And when you do your wedding speech, do it like General Patton, but leave out the profanity.
0: Oh, I might have some profanity in there. But I'm not going to do it like when Fritzy was doing stand-up and it wasn't going well in New York and he went blue and all of a sudden started cursing and I go, oh, boy, he's in trouble. Then I knew you were in trouble after that, toddler.
6: Yeah, I was in total panic mode. I didn't know what to say.
0: Yeah, because if you curse, then sometimes people just laugh anyways. But Todd, I could tell when we were at the comedy club. Caroline, one of the most famous comedy clubs in America.
6: Very intimidating.
0: And Todd shut it down. It closed soon after.
6: It did close within weeks after I went up.
0: Reggie in California. Hi, Reggie. What's on your mind?
7: Hey, what's up, Dan? I'm on my way to Bishop, California, going fishing with my dog. Hey, happy birthday.
0: Thank you, Reg. Thank you. I'm going to do some fishing next week, I think. I'll do a little trout fishing. Do a little golfing? Yes, Dill.
1: When are we going to go fishing together, Dan?
0: How about in Tahoe?
1: All right.
0: We could go to Truckee.
1: Yeah.
0: And, you know, famous for fly fishing there. Maybe that Saturday or Sunday before we go to Tahoe, we'll be out there for the big celebrity golf event.
1: Maybe a little fly fishing golf combo day?
0: Let's not push it.
1: Okay.
0: You know, let's see how fly fishing goes.
1: We'll stick to one for now.
0: Yeah. Because there's some serenity, some quiet when you go fly fishing?
1: Yeah.
0: It's just you, your fly rod, and the fish.
1: And the trees sometimes.
0: Well, you got to be careful of the trees. That's what people don't understand. It's like you go 10 and you go 2. It's like...
1: Or just roll cast.
0: Yeah, that's what my wife did. She wanted to learn how to fly fish when we were on vacation. And the fishing guide said, why don't you just roll it over? You don't try to pull out the more line and throw it out there 30 or 40 feet. Yeah. It looks a whole lot easier than it is. But everybody wants to fly fish. And then you do it once and you go, okay, I'm done. I'm done. I love there's a rhythm to it, and I like working for catching the fish. I don't like to just throw it out there, put a little bobber on it, put a worm on it, and just let it sit, and then you grab a beer. I like working the fish a little bit. A little strategy there. Yes, Dylan.
1: And you can still drink while you're fly fishing.
0: You can. It's a little tougher, though, because you're using both hands.
1: Yeah.
0: There. Yeah. Maybe I could bring you, and then you could be holding a beer. And then, like, you know, pouring it down my throat.
1: Oh, you want me to caddy for you while we're fly fishing?
0: Poll results from the second hour of this. We're already 2 hours in. Dang. I got one more hour of my birthday. Yeah, Dill.
1: Well, you have more than an hour of your birthday. What are you doing? Are you doing anything tonight? Are you going to dinner?
0: Kids are coming in.
1: Oh.
0: And hey, eating at 5 o'clock. Yes.
1: Of course you are.
0: That means cigar, maybe some tequila. Maybe tuck the grandkids in and then go to bed soon after they do and then watch a little bit of basketball as well. All right, 2 hours in the books, one more to go. Scott Van Pelt will join us, Van Peasy, and we will also talk to Rich Eisen. I think he's joining us here in the Man Cave on a Meat Friday. Fritzy, Dylan, Marv, Paulie, I'm going to be in the confessional coming up if you're watching on Peacock. 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
2: If I'm the Lakers, I would move on from LeBron. I would say, you know what? Maybe we could use that $60 million someplace else.
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2: Like, the Lakers aren't satisfied with a second-round exit. You can't go, hey, we made the playoffs and we won 55 games and we lost in the second round. And as great as LeBron was, sacrificed, played well as the third wheel. Carried them, you know, the last couple of weeks of the regular season. Carried them in the playoffs as well. But I have to be pragmatic about this and say, are we better in the long run here, the long haul, than one more year?
1: Broadcasting from the man cave,
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1: This is Dan Patrick.
2: Final hour on this Meat Friday, Birthday Friday. Oh, everybody brought their gifts today. Marvin did. Todd did. Paul didn't. Dylan didn't. But everybody else did on this Meat Friday. In case you're wondering, and I know you are, chicken leg lollipops, party ribs, a meat cake that includes Wagyu brisket, pulled pork, burnt ends, jalapeno poppers, and chicken lollipops. Who has it better than we do?
3: Nobody.
2: 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The Spurs now 5.5-point favorites. It was 4.5 yesterday. The Pistons are getting 3.5 against the Cleveland Cavaliers. 877-3DP-SHOW. 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Twitter handle at dpshow. Rich Eisen from the Mothership will stop by in about 20 minutes from now. Scott Van Pelt, SportsCenter anchor, Monday Night Countdown host, golf host. He's there on the call for ESPN's coverage of the PGA Championship Round 2, starting at noon Eastern. Van Peasy, good to talk to you. What's the atmosphere like there outside of Philadelphia?
4: Well, please, if I may, from my heart, happy birthday to you. My only gift is my presence. I don't know that that's much of a present, but thank you, and happy birthday. From Philly, it is carnage out here, man. I am shocked. It is so much more difficult than we thought it would be. It's much windier than I think anyone projected. The whole locations are tough. Guys are backing up. Great scene. It's the sports fans in the Philadelphia area are phenomenal. They're coming out, and I think throughout the weekend it'll only get, you know, more crowded and more voluminous. But right now it is a struggle for the best in the world.
2: Give me your dream matchup on Sunday. What would you hope to see?
4: I mean, when Scottie's in the mix, I think he's the yardstick at the moment, and anyone from that zip code. I mean, it's hard to say Rory now just because he's so far out of it after yesterday. Although if he shoots a couple under, he's still in the mix. But I mean, look, Scottie, Rory, it'd be fun just because we've really never seen it, Dan, at this point. And that's the thing about golf. You know, for years we tried to manufacture, man, how cool would it be if Tiger and Phil? Well, there's 156 guys out here, and there's 4 days of your life, and it's all got to funnel correctly. But Scotty against any world-class player would be fun just because Scotty's been so consistently brilliant.
2: Do you think, or what has to happen for us to root for Scotty to see his greatness the way we did Tiger?
4: Totally different people, right? I mean, it's not LeBron and Jordan, because those are different eras. And I guess, look, Tiger and Scottie are different eras as well. But Tiger made people feel, and there was an electricity to him. There is a completely different feeling with Scottie. He's not emotionless, but he doesn't outwardly show it a lot. And so I think that the respect for Scottie's greatness, I don't know how you could withhold it at this point, but I don't know that he plays in a way that moves people to feel passionately about, man, I can't wait to watch it. I thought Paul McGinley of the Golf Channel did an awesome job last night of describing Scottie's first round about the technical brilliance of it. Well, he shot 67 and he just thought his way around the golf course. You know, Tiger felt like he forever had that one shot, right, Dan, that would just make you jump up out of your seat. And I guess Scheffler doesn't do that quite as much, but I would just say that really comparing anyone to Tiger is kind of a fool's errand, because he's singular, you know. He's the only one of him that we're likely to ever see in our life.
2: Scheffler is like Pete Sampras in tennis.
4: Perfectly said.
2: Yeah.
4: Perfectly said. And you know, Pete was an all-time great. But, I mean, did he move people in the same way that maybe a Federer did? Probably not.
2: I think DeChambeau if he had Scheffler's success and was playing on tour, Scheffler moves the needle, or DeChambeau moves the needle from the standpoint of you're like, oh, wow. And he's got personality attached to that as well. I just don't know if we're going to see that anytime soon. Certainly not seeing it this weekend there. But like his future on the PGA Tour is what, in your opinion?
4: For DeChambeau, I don't know. I mean, the suggestion that he could go be a YouTube player and then just show up and play in the majors, I mean, I don't, that's just not a realistic thought. You have to be competitively sharp to come out here and play the hardest courses in the world against the best players in the world. And, you know, you referenced DeChambeau. We saw, I think, the height of his popularity when he won at Pinehurst. And that was an immensely popular victory. And he hit a shot of a lifetime to beat Rory there. And, you know, that to me was sort of his peak moment of power. And you could do that. Be an influencer, be a YouTube player, and I'm sure you could monetize that and make a pile. But ultimately, you make your bones in this game and your legend in this game being a major championship player. And you know, he got off to a horrific start, didn't play well at the Masters, and missed the cut there with a triple on the last on Friday. So, you know, I think for your popularity to continue to ascend or at least maintain its place, you need to be part of the weekend story in the biggest tournaments of the year.
2: I also wonder, and watching the coverage yesterday with these greens, that there are fast greens, and then there are greens that are punishing. And these are, you know, we've played Augusta, and yes, those are challenging greens. They're nothing like some of these other courses around the world. If they really want to dress it up and say, you're going to be 3 under and win, Augusta doesn't want, the Masters doesn't want 3 under. They want birdies and eagles and roars. This, the U.S. Open, like they want to humble you a little bit here.
4: Yes, but I'm shocked. I mean, legitimately shocked, because for Monday, Tuesday, Wednesday, I wander around out here with these, you know, the best in the world, which is it's so much fun, right? You get to see them and how they're going to play this golf course. And they had driver wedge into these greens. And I thought, yeah, the greens are really, really challenging. And they could put the hole locations in spots that would make it very difficult. But I thought Lowe was in the offing. And so did everybody else. All the players, all the folks you talk to on the range are like, yeah, this is mid-teens, or, you know, literally like 15 under is going to win. Well, the wind has blown. And they have put the hole locations through 2 days in some spots that are incredibly difficult. So it feels more like, look, the weather feels like the Open Championship. The leaderboard looks like a U.S. Open. And normally in the PGA, you see them go low. Now, the weather could change. It could get warmer, and they could give them some more accessible hole locations. And I would think the PGA of America would, because I don't think they want to see, you know, the best in the world that are really not able to hit shots that are rewarded. That's, I don't know who wants to see that.
2: Yeah, I always get that when somebody says, boy, I like to see them struggle like we do. And right. I go, I don't like watching you play, so why would I want to see the great golfers play like that?
4: Right, and the thing about that, Dan, the 6 or the 10 or the 18 handicapper that wants to sit down, pop a beer on the couch, and yeah, I want to see Scottie Scheffler shoot 78. Buddy, if you played out here, you'd shoot 150. I promise you.
2: Thanks for making some time. I know that you guys are going to start at noon Eastern. Thank you again, Scotty. Have a good weekend.
4: Sincerely, man. Happy birthday. Continue success in everything. You're an inspiration. I mean this. You've been an inspiration for years. If you'll let me say something kind to you, I just appreciate your friendship and your kindness all these years, Dan. You're the best.
2: All those years I was trying to pry you away from the Golf Channel, I kept saying, Scotty, you're wasting your talents there. Come on. And you go, I got a great gig here. And you did. But we're grateful that you did come to the mothership.
4: My man. Thank you.
2: All right, buddy. That's Scott Van Pelt. He's on the call for the mothership, the PGA Championship, round two, beginning at noon Eastern. Yeah, I was trying to recruit him. He was like, I got a great deal, man. Good gig. I'm in Orlando. I'm covering golf. Get a tan. Don't shovel snow. I said, yeah, you're right about all that. But, man, we'd love to have you. Yes, Paul.
0: I remember when you set it up for Van Pelt to come up for a tryout or a test show, and you said to somebody, I don't know, don't let him out of the building.
2: Yeah, I know. Back then, I was recruiting for the mothership. Oh, man. Oh, now this is a birthday gift here. Pandora joins us from Nevada. Hi, Pandora.
5: Hi, Dan. Happy birthday.
2: Well, thank you. Do you have a present for me?
5: I just wanted to sing you happy birthday.
2: That's a present. That's far more than Dylan and Paulie gave me. Here we go.
5: Oh.

0: Thank you, Pandora. Thank you. See, now that's a gift. She didn't have to buy me anything. She just had to give me something from the heart. That's all, Dylan.
1: So just singing happy birthday counts? I could do that.
0: No, no, you already missed your opportunity. She gave me that gift. Like, you can't give me a humidor like Todd did. You can't give me a t-shirt like Marvin did.
1: Book of Maine Golf Courses.
0: Yeah, Book of Maine Golf Courses that Todd gave me.
1: Paperback.
0: The paperback.
1: I couldn't spring for the hardcover, Todd, huh?
2: I couldn't find the hardcover.
0: Scott in Oregon. Hi, Scott. What's on your mind today?
3: Hey, what up, DP? First time, long time. 510, 175. Nice. Hey, just wanted to give you a birthday shout out. And also, too, it is my birthday. That's one of the things ever since I've joined the show. It's been one of my claims to fame with my buddy Cameron Henshaw. So shout out to him. 3 years ago, my wife, actually, I told her all I want for my birthday is to call into the DP show. She has no knowledge of the show really whatsoever, except for having it in the background. And I had a feeling what you might do, but she was on hold in her class. She's a teacher. And you ended up hanging up on her because you're like, hey, Jessica, hey, today is all about me. And then it was click. And it was the funniest, thing ever. And I still have that episode saved. So anyways, happy birthday. And don't know if you want to share a Rec Tech grill with me for my birthday since we share it, but...
0: No, I'm giving away a Rec Tech grill coming up here, Scott, but thank you for the phone call. The Pursuit of Glory hits high gear at Thoroughbred Racing, and the Preakness Stakes tomorrow. Coverage starts at 4 Eastern, live on NBC and Peacock. Fresh in Milwaukee. Hi, Fresh. What's on your mind?
4: What's up, DP? You know I got to give you the biggest birthday shout-out. Thank you for everything you do, brother. Also, to another shout-out to the Danettes. So I got a good question for you for your birthday. We've been talking a lot of basketball and a lot of football. Is there a Mount Rushmore for baseball?
0: Not recently that I've brought up on the show. I think it's tricky with the steroids. I think it's tricky where you put Bonds in there. Can you put Bonds in there? Feels like you might leave out a generation of players, you know, trying to sift through and say, yeah, he was clean, he wasn't, he was clean, and then he wasn't. Yeah, Paulie.
5: Let's say you went with Babe Ruth. That's obvious. Jackie Robinson, impact obvious. Mm-hmm. Then you're down to two, and I think that's the hard two to fill. Ted Williams and Joe DiMaggio and Willie Mays and Hank Aaron.
0: Well, Ted Williams is the greatest hitter of all time. When you factor in 3 years in his prime, he was at war. And he was a fighter pilot. He wasn't, you know, doing laundry or mailroom or meet and greets. These were three prime years. I think he had 521 home runs. Let's say you just go, we're going to attach 35 home runs and put it on his total easily. He was, and he wasn't fast. He was just, I think, the greatest hitter. Now, Pete Rose has the hits. Ted Williams had, he had power, he had average, and we took away three of his years. He was in service. Yes, Mark.
6: That's the crazy thing about baseball is that Ted Williams is regarded as the greatest hitter ever, but he doesn't have any World Series titles, and that's not important where you're talking about the greatest baseball players ever. We don't know how many World Series Babe Ruth has.
0: No.
6: Bonds, whoever.
0: Well, we know Bonds because he didn't win any.
6: But no one's holding that against him?
0: No, no. They pulled the steroids against him.
6: Correct.
0: But fascinating, fascinating player when you look at what he was to what he became. Because he was like a whippet. He looked like he was 150 pounds. But he was stealing bases, you know, all-around great player. Yeah, Paulie.
5: If you look at the baseball Mount Rushmore, the likely candidates, it's almost all guys before 1975 for various reasons. Shohei Ohtani has a chance.
0: Yeah, I think if he has four or five more of these kind of years, Aaron Judge, if he has four of these kind of years, maybe. You got to win, though. Yes, Marvin.
6: Aaron Judge needs to win World Series to be on the Mount Rushmore of the Yankees.
0: Yes.
6: Because when you're playing for the Yankees, World Series matters. We just talked about World Series not mattering, but if you play for the Yankees, that matters.
0: No, that's a great point. Of all the franchises, if you're playing for the Yankees, I want to know how many championships you have. Yes, Dylan?
1: But I feel like in the same vein with the Yankees, it's like they're so rooted in their Yankee history. It's like Aaron Judge could do a lot. No, he's not going to pass like Mickey Mantle in the Yankees, you know.
0: Well, Lou Gehrig, I mean, the Yankees just have, I mean, they built their own park out there, a park within a park, just so they can honor all their great players. Anything else, Dylan?
1: I was actually going to say something about Ted Williams. I mean, he had a season where he bat 406.
0: And he didn't sit out. He played the doubleheader.
1: Yeah.
0: He could have sat down the second game in the doubleheader.
1: To dip below 400.
0: Yes. And he said, no, I'm playing.
1: Teddy ball game.
0: Yes, he was. All right, let me take a break. Rich Eisen set to join us here in the Man Cave. Take a break. Back after this. Getting a lawn you love can feel like a full-time job, but you don't have to spend another year doing to get the results that you want. Paulie was trying to do it with his lawn. And he would say, it just doesn't look great. I said, well, then just have True Green go out. They went out last year?
5: Last year. So I'm in year two, but I'm doing less, and it looks better.
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0: What a day. It's a Mead Friday. It's my birthday. I can feel the love from the Danettes. They all got me nice gifts. Yeah. Paulie and Dylan came through with an autographed picture.
5: You're welcome.
0: A handmade card. Man, do I feel special. And then Rich Eisen's here. He is, of course, NFL Game Day morning and the Rich Eisen Show on the Mothership. And now you have This Was SportsCenter Limited podcast series that you're doing interviews with SportsCenter anchors, including me.
18: That's right.
0: Later today.
18: Later today.
0: What exactly is the platform here? What are we just reminiscing?
18: That's it. You and I have done this before.
0: Yes, we have. Yes.
18: And it's just gonna, it's a fun series that it's mostly in the can, but you're the missing piece.
0: Wait, how many of these interviews have you done?
18: I've done 5 already.
0: Okay.
18: And you are the, you're the lead guest. The one who's, we're coming out of the shoot on June 5th.
0: Okay.
18: On Disney Plus and the ESPN app and my YouTube channel and wherever you get your podcasts, because you could watch it and listen to it.
0: Okay.
18: And, you know, I mean, the nostalgia of when we did what we did, you know, or you were doing before I even arrived, you know, with KO and Berman and, you know, Bob Lee and Robin and Charlie. I mean, I can go down the whole lane here.
0: Who are the other anchors that you've interviewed?
18: I interviewed Chris Berman at the Super Bowl. And Chris Fowler then stopped off in my L.A. show studio after coming back from the Australian Open.
0: Okay.
18: So I interviewed him there. Mike Greenberg in New York. And then just this past week, I interviewed Linda Cohn and Kilby, Lord Kilby.
0: Oh, Craig Kilborn.
18: Yeah.
0: Craig Kilborn.
18: Killer.
0: Yeah.
18: Killer. He spun some yarns, Dan.
0: Did he?
18: But it's just fun. Like, I provide the memories that I have. Obviously, you know, you and I go way back and, you know, and how I first arrived there and some fun stories about that. And Craig, he and I overlapped by about 3 months. And I'll never forget, he took me to dinner. He asked, because we were doing a 2 a.m. sports center. He said, "Spark, do you want to go to dinner?" And I'm like, "Sure." We hopped in his car and he took me through the Kenny Rogers Roland Roaster drive-thru.
0: Yeah.
18: In Southington.
0: Yeah.
18: Beautiful downtown Southington, Connecticut.
0: That wasn't Plainville? That was Southington?
18: It was Southington.
0: Okay.
18: And I'll never forget him after we ordered our chicken. He turns to me and he proceeds to tell me that he's got another job offer and should he take it? And I'm like, again, I'm 26. I just showed up from Redding, California. This might have been like my 10th sports center I ever did. I'm like, why is he even asking me this? And he described The Daily Show to me. And I'm like, sounds great, man. Like, that's, go do it if that's what make you happy. Honestly, I didn't know him from Adam. So to recount that story with him now, you know, about 30 years later, not about, it is 30 years later. That's what this show's all about, you know.
0: Have you reached out to Keith Olbermann?
18: I have indeed. I tried to interview him when I was in New York recently, but schedules just didn't align. But he's up for doing it. Who else? But this is just for the first season. I'm just doing 6
0: okay.
18: just to get this ball rolling. But I told you this, and this is, you know, no surprise. I mean, you're the only person I'd want to be the first guest of this series because of what you've meant to me and what you did mean to me back then, what you mean to so many people. And I appreciate you doing it.
0: The older I get, the better I was, though, Rich.
18: Is that what it is?
0: Yes, I think so. Because, you know, when you're doing it, when we did SportsCenter,
18: yeah.
0: you're just trying to survive because it's really, really competitive. And I tell people that it was cutthroat.
18: Oh, yeah.
0: Like, it wasn't, hey, we're rooting for you. You had people who were circling, you know, the SportsCenter set waiting for somebody to keel over so they could sit in the chair.
18: Well, and this is something that I plan on talking with you later. I mean, when KO left and your seat was open, it was on. I mean, it was way on for everybody wanted that seat next to you in the worst way. At least I know I did.
0: That was a bad time. It was a bad time for me because I didn't want to pick Keith's successor. I wanted management to do it.
18: Right.
0: Because I wanted them to be on the hook for that person to sit in Keith's chair, which that's, you know, almost irreplaceable,
18: mm-hmm.
0: you know, trying to get somebody to sit in there. And so I turned it around to management. I said, tell me who you want to watch at night.
18: Right.
0: And I mean, I had my thoughts, but I was worried, were we going to try to recreate Keith and Dan? And I didn't want to do that because it wasn't fair whoever sat there.
18: Mm-hmm.
0: And then I thought, well, Linda Cohn could sit in and then there won't be any comparison. And then they came back to me. I'm on a scouting trip with my son.
18: Mm-hmm.
0: I have no contact with anybody. They say they're going to make the decision over the next 2 days. And all of a sudden I go to a convenience store to get a 6-pack of beer because I couldn't survive the scouting trip without having beer,
18: yeah.
0: even though they frowned upon that. You could lose a merit badge or something like that. And I see my phone, it's got a message, and it says, we're going to go with Kenny Mayne. And I called my boss, and I said, I got your message. Okay. And that was it.
18: Well, because we all assumed that you would be giving 2 cents. You
0: know, I did not. And
18: that had to be, had to be tough for you. But, I mean, again, this is the sort of stuff that this show, this was SportsCenter, is all about, like diving into this. Behind the scenes, but
0: can we
18: also
0: just use that and then I don't have to tell
18: you? Sure, no, I can enter the airport. Can we just clip and save?
0: Yeah.
18: But yeah, like, and I think fans can't get enough of it, you know. And when you came back and did your show with Keith, you know, a few years ago, when you did your show with Kilbourne, because he and I talked about that. That was the last time he did SportsCenter.
0: Mm-hmm.
18: Fans can't get enough of it, Dan. They really can't. I mean, I did it twice in the last year, and the reaction that I got was overwhelming and obviously humbling and awesome. It's just a different time, and that's why I'm just diving straight into the nostalgia.
0: He's Rich Eisen joining us here in the Man Cave in the podcast This Was SportsCenter, taking off the This Is SportsCenter campaign.
18: There you go.
0: June 5th on Disney Plus, ESPN, the Rich Eisen show as well. The schedule release.
18: Yes, sir.
0: When did it become a thing?
18: When we were starting NFL Network and we're like, what are we going to do in between games being played? And, you know, and how are we going to follow through on the branding that we put out there? The very first NFL Network Super Bowl commercial was in 2004. After we launched in 03, in the middle of the Patriots and Panthers Super Bowl, Jake Delhomme versus Tom Brady. And it was right.
0: Was that Janet Jackson?
18: It was
0: Super Bowl
18: indeed,
0: well?
18: Sir. Yes. Which means, and this commercial was amazing because we got the rights to Tomorrow from Annie. And we had Jerry Jones and Bill Parcells and Warren Sapp and Terrell Owens and all the stars of the day singing Tomorrow, because the day after the Super Bowl is when NFL Network, you should still tune in because everybody's 0-0, all 32 teams are active and we're going to be all over it. That was the branding of the commercial, and I'll never forget it. I found a TV in the stadium in a suite. I snuck in so I could see the commercial. It was very big for me and everybody that worked there. And then it was in the commercial pod right after halftime. Nobody saw it. Not a soul saw the commercial. As a matter of fact, it was the most rewound TiVo moment in the history of that DVR.
0: Yeah.
18: So nobody saw the commercial. But we had to come. We had to follow through on it, though, Dan. We had to start coming up with things that we had to cover. And one of the first things we came up with was, what if we eventized the schedule being released? Like, what if we're celebrating paperwork? You know what I mean? Which is basically what it is.
0: Same thing with the draft. It's just calling out names.
18: That is it. I mean, like, you could do the NFL draft like your fantasy league and do it in two hours and be done with it. But it's a show. And now it's something massive where it's like the Super Bowl for every team's social media group. And they've been better at it. They've been great at it. These are fun videos to watch. And now it's a big thing. And now, you know, the NFL times it with their 10 different partners and all the upfronts, and everybody announces a game here and a game there. And I think it just, it just gives the NFL a big splash in the middle of May right now.
0: Is there such a thing as too much football?
18: I don't think so. Do you?
0: I think we're inching closer to, are you going to watch all the games?
18: Well, I think you're asking a lot of people when, you know, Thanksgiving is one thing. Hey, we're all sitting around. We don't want to talk to each other. Let's watch a game. Or you've spoken to each other enough. Let's watch a game. And there's three of them. Now it's a Wednesday and a Friday with the three in the middle. If I'm the NBA, I'm like, you're looking at that Christmas Day triple header.
0: Oh, they crushed. They just those,
18: and the NFL, you could see the NFL is deciding to just keep on raising the ante on those holiday specials.
0: Yeah.
18: I mean, the Thanksgiving games used to be, you know, two games, and it didn't matter who the Lions or the Cowboys were playing. Now, you know, last year they put the Chiefs in Dallas, 57 million viewers for that one. And the NFL's like, all right, let's see if they, you know, this year, last year can hold this year's beer. And they decide to put the Eagles in Dallas after the Bears and the Lions before the Chiefs and the Bills. And that's after the Rams and the Packers kick it off on a Wednesday and the Steelers and the Broncos have at it on a Friday. So that's asking a lot of people to watch all five.
0: Well, I think we're doing a disservice to Sunday afternoon schedules. Like, I worry about that where we're kind of kicking games to the curb, you know, like Sunday at 1 and Sunday at 4:30. Sunday night is still going to be special with NBC.
18: Okay. So you're lighting a candle for Scott Hansen? Is that what you're saying
0: right
18: Scott,
0: now? Yeah.
18: Scott.
0: Well, imagine if he's got one game. Scott Hansen has one game to show
18: red
0: you.
18: Red game? It's a red game. It's not even a zone anymore. It's red game. All right. Well, they're on the 23-yard line, yeah. And it's – oh, sure.
0: what happens to the NFL Network?
18: Oh. What do you mean?
0: Games.
18: Now, well, the games are now, they're still on NFL Network. There's 7 of them, 5 international, 2 others.
0: Nothing changes, though, with the marriage?
18: No, I have been told Sunday game day morning that I'm hosting is the same, and so is the combine and the draft. Okay. We're still going to have the combine. We're still going to have the draft. The rest of it, I mean, we didn't have a scheduled release show for the first time in years. I don't know if that's an indication other than just – you know,
0: but do you want to be introduced as ESPN's Rich Eisen or the NFL Network's Rich Eisen?
18: How about, you know, your good friend here on your birthday?
0: Oh, I know, but I have to say,
18: oh, okay.
0: You know, Rich Eisen.
18: No, no, no.
0: NFL Network's Rich Eisen, who also works for the mothership.
18: The Rich Eisen show's Rich Eisen. Just so, because you could say my name twice in the same sentence.
0: Oh, okay. Product placement.
18: There you go. Yeah, but it's all about the branding. But no, it doesn't matter to me, but it's pretty wild to me. It's I'll tell this story to you. When I went back and I did SportsCenter in Bristol, or did I tell you this when I called you the other day? Whatever. I'll tell it here. Because, you know, 23 years ago, I got handed a cardboard box. And I was escorted.
0: With your remains, your SportsCenter remains.
18: I was escorted,
0: you were
18: man.
0: Escorted.
18: Yes, sir. I was escorted, man. I went in, and then I was escorted. And then Pete McConville and Gus Ramsey, you know,
0: Was I there when you got escorted?
18: I don't think so.
0: It 23 years ago?
18: 23 years ago.
0: But I was there.
18: And they helped me clear out my apartment after I got escorted. So I had a cardboard box. And when I went back this time, I wore my show gear. I wore a Rich Eisen show, like, pullover. And I did that on purpose because I'm like, you know what I'm going to do? I'm going to wear my show gear because I'm a partner of ESPN. I'm not just an employee. I'm a partner. Damn straight.
0: Oh.
18: Okay? And I'm a partner. I'm going to walk through that same door with my show gear that I walked out of with my cardboard box. I was escorted out. And not only could I not find that place when I first got there, because it's a totally different spot, I finally found it, and it's now a brick wall. So I'm like, okay, I'm so glad I spent all that energy on that. But it's just totally changed. It's totally changed, but it's wild that, you know, I have an ESPN ID now, and I am an ESPN employee again. Working for the spot that I left to go start. It's, you can't make it up. You know, it's wild.
0: When I went back after 10 years and I was on with Van Pelt, and I showed up at the security desk with Paulie.
18: Yeah.
0: And I didn't want to go back. I still had bad feelings there and some things that happened behind the scenes. But Scott said, hey, look, I'm launching this show. Will you please come on? And I said, yes, I'll do it for you. I get there at the security desk, and the guy goes, ID, please. I said, I helped build this place.
18: Yeah.
0: And then he goes, I still need an ID.
18: He's right.
0: So he gave me a, hello, my name is Dan. So he gave me a name tag, which I wore on the show with Van Pelt. I'm like, all right. And then I remember the producer, Mike McQuaid, goes, hey, can you take that off?
18: Yeah.
0: I go, no, Q. I'm going to wear this.
18: Yeah.
0: I, you know, they don't. This guy didn't care, didn't know, didn't matter. Yes, Paulie.
5: And Rich, on the way out, Dan lit up the tires and did a patch in the parking lot.
18: Are you serious?
0: Yeah, I had my truck.
18: Attaboy.
0: And then I'm like, all right.
18: Good for you.
0: And I burned rubber.
18: You burned
0: there.
18: Rubber in Bristol.
0: Yeah.
18: It's so funny.
0: Take that.
18: Because when I did the SportsCenter a few weeks ago, I showed up early, and they have this terrific team there for special pieces and features. Involving SportsCenter, and we shot a this was SportsCenter kind of mock-up, old school commercial based on my return. And one of the segments or parts of the piece was I walk up and my card doesn't work. And so the guy, we had this guy in a New York accent who was really working behind the security desk, scream, can I see some ID? and I held up a picture of me and Stewart from like 30 years ago. And the guy goes, really? That's the sort of thing you're talking about? Like, you know, I've been here, you know, like you did with Keith and all of the colleagues you had in the day, created something incredibly special, man, that still, it still resonates today. It's part of your fan base as you sit in that chair. And it's also part of the reason why, you know, Van Pelt says, I want you to please come, and why I'm physically here and appreciate you doing this on your birthday, because, you know, you deserve it. I know you don't like people talking about you like this,
0: no,
18: but it's the truth, man. You're the man.
0: We'll take a break. It's a Meat Friday if you want to join us outside.
18: I have already seen what's going down out there, and I would be offended if you asked me to leave.
0: All right.
18: To be honest.
0: You'll be able to see this episode June 5th on Disney Plus, ESPN, The Rich Eisen Show YouTube channel, wherever you get your podcast. 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
18: Yes, that's it.
0: We'll take a break. Back after this.

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9: 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First

0: ever since I was a birthday boy. I don't want no candy. I don't need no tuck. I took a stick in an old coffee can. I bang it all till I got blisters on my hands.
1: A lot of fun today. A lot of fun. My thanks to Rich Eisen, who came in. Also, Scott Van Pelt, who joined us from the PGA Championship, and Albert Breer, Monday Morning Quarterback. Also, you as well. Thank you. Last call for phone calls. Any other surprises here, Paul?
2: Dan, right on cue. I'd like to call the big German to come in.
1: Oh.
2: Eric Jones.
1: Okay.
2: The big German, I think, is on cue, ready to roll in.
1: Eric Jones and me.
2: Oh. A lovely, lovely cake.
1: Thank you. I got a birthday cake. It says, "Have happy birthday, DP." I like to smash Todd with this cake.
3: Really?
2: It's your day.
1: I would.
4: It's dense.
1: That is a heavy, heavy cake. Thank you. Thank you. I guess we have Meat Friday. Hang out, have a couple of beers, and then I'm going to sit down and do an interview with Rich Eisen for ESPN. Yes, Dylan?
4: Did you think you'd be getting two kinds of cake today, Dan?
1: Well, one's a meat cake, and I've never seen that before. Chef Greg, rectech.com. Woo, damn. That's a masterpiece, what he created there. You're not supposed to bring your food out here, Dylan. You're not supposed to eat it when you're on the show.
4: I'm looking at it.
1: Oh, yeah.
4: It is. This is quite the assembly of things here. It's basically a slice. So he cut me a piece. It's a slice of pizza with brisket wrapped in prosciutto, with pulled pork wrapped in prosciutto, with mashed potatoes, with a chicken leg, and burnt ends on top.
1: Yes, Paulie.
2: I got a topic for you I've been thinking about today. If I told you when you were 22 working in Dayton, FM DJ, trying to get a job in sports, that you'd turn 70 on national TV and radio, still doing what you love, you would have said what?
1: I don't know if I would have thought that I could hang around that long, but I got great advice when I first started. And it's advice I give students at my broadcasting school. Have a long shelf life. Don't be gimmicky. Make sure you do it the right way, because then you're always employable. If you get to the point where you do a shtick, then people get tired of that and your shelf life is greatly diminished. But I had somebody, a mentor, who said, do it the right way, you'll always have a job. Hasn't always been hot take or anything crazy. It's more of just, I want to be consistent. Now, it's open to interpretation, consistently great, consistently good, but that's always the goal. And, you know, I've been fortunate to be around great people. I think that above everything else, when you surround yourself with great people, it's hard not to get better. And I think that I've been fortunate to be able to do that. Enough talk about me. But thank you again for today and the opportunity to do this. Because you're, you know, part of the reason why I want to continue to do this for the next 2 years. And then I'll get tired of you, and then that's when I have to retire in 2 years, Todd.
3: You're not going to get tired of us.
1: No, I'm already tired.
3: Well, you know, yeah. I think you just say that, but deep down there's a lot of
1: what
3: love
1: did
3: there.
1: What did I say to you today? Would you rather if I said I didn't like you, but you were funnier, or I said that I loved you and you were like you are right now, not funny?
3: And I chose being funnier and maybe you disliking me to a certain extent.
1: Yeah. Maybe someday that'll happen, Todd.
3: I think we'll get there.
1: Yeah.
3: Who knows when? Eventually we'll work towards it.
1: No. As I always say, I often say, I love you. I don't always like you.
3: That's fair. That's very well said. That's very accurate, I guess.
1: Want to thank RecTech again for giving away the RecTech grill on my birthday, R-E-C-T-E-Q. Tim in Washington. Good morning, Tim. What do you have for me?
5: Hey, Dan. How are you? Happy birthday.
1: Thank you.
5: Dan, you were talking about Normandy earlier and hiring a historian. Follow back on that, if I may. My girlfriend's grandfather died in Strasbourg 2 days before the war ended. We went back there for the 75th anniversary and hired a historian and did the Omaha Beach, and he got the mourning letters from her grandfather's troop, and he took us trekking through where his troop trekked through during the war. And then one final note is you talked about the cemeteries and the American cemetery, all the crosses. You could look down any angle, and it was perfectly straight.
1: Yep.
5: And up on a hill and the sun and all that. And then you went to the German cemetery, and it was dark.
1: Yeah, the stone that they used is dark in the German cemetery, World War II. Todd, what'd you learn today?
3: Staying with that theme, the best birthday gift you may have ever received was from your wife, that trip to Normandy with a local tour guide.
1: Dylan, did you learn anything?
4: Todd got you the paperback edition of the Guide to Maine Golf
3: They didn't
4: courses.
3: Have a hardcover version.
1: Marvin.
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1: Paul.
2: Happy birthday, buddy.
1: Thank you, bud. Todd, what did I learn today?
3: SVP agrees with you. Scotty Scheffler is like the Pete Sampras of golf. Not a lot of personality to go with the greatness.
1: What we learned brought to you by Panini. How does rookies' biggest superstars, the old-time greats, the only place to collect them all? Panini Trading Cards, the official trading cards of the Dan Patrick Show. Again, thank you. Thank you to the audience. Get this opportunity to continue to do something I truly love. And the Danettes. And the backroom guys as well. Have yourself a great weekend, a safe weekend. And we look forward to talking to you on Monday. 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
14: LeBron's going to pass Kareem for the most combined wins. That doesn't feel massive. But apparently Rob Pelinka walked in and did not give LeBron the game ball. So LeBron feels disrespected. 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Constant pandering.
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14: Okay, here we go. Here we go. Friday, schedule release Friday. Very few things I dork out to, I geek out to more than the schedule release. For a day anyway, I'm in L.A. So is J-Mac. It's The Herd, wherever you may be and however you may be watching or listening. Thanks for making us part of your day. So the NFL made a decision over a decade ago. Do a better job at protecting the quarterback and tweak the rules to help offense. So the offense now is the cool side of the ball. Offensive coordinators can make more than defensive coordinators. Wide receivers now can make more than your corners. Like, it's the cool side of the ball. So when I looked at the Thanksgiving and the Christmas schedules, which are the best I've ever seen, it's taken the NFL a while to figure out the holidays and the international stuff. What jumped out to me was Thanksgiving Eve, Packers, Rams. Thanksgiving Bears, Lions, Eagles, Cowboys, Chiefs, Bills, Black Friday, Broncos, Steelers. One of those teams, I think about defense, Pittsburgh, and that's only because they overspend on it. Aaron Rodgers is the biggest star on the team. He's the quarterback. Then you go to the Christmas Eve games, Texans, Eagles, Packers, Bears, Bills, Broncos, Rams, Seahawks. I'm sorry, it's a lot of star quarterbacks. Only the Texans, I would say, I think of defense first. You could really see the change. It's star quarterbacks. It's star offensive coaches. It is, you could say, well, the Seahawks, JSN and Sam Darnold are moving a lot of jerseys, not the defensive ends. Offense is easier to sell. It's where our imagination gravitates to. And so for me, when I looked at these Christmas and Thanksgiving schedules, knock on wood, everybody stays healthy for Fox. Those are great schedules. Those are unbelievable schedules. Star coaches, star quarterbacks, not going to be a lot of, you know, field goals. My entire life, and just because the NFL's well run, doesn't mean they got the schedules figured out years ago. The Thanksgiving slate, my entire life, there's been that one game you nap to. You're not really a fan. You're more tryptophan. You know, you're trying to figure out, yeah, I got a little, I'm going to sleep through the Lions game. The NFL has really evolved on these holiday schedules is that they don't just put games on. It is star quarterbacks. It is the biggest games. It's the best games. These are great. I mean, Packers, Rams, that's best game of the weekend. Oh, wait. Or is it Eagles at Cowboys is best game of the weekend? I mean, the Black Friday game, that would be second or third best game of the weekend. So, and look at the international games. Nine of them now. Remember when international games were Jacksonville and another team that was slightly less boring than Jacksonville? Look at these games now. These would be the best game of their weekend. Niners-Rams, Melbourne, Australia. Ravens-Cowboys, Brazil. Those would be the best games of the weekend. I mean, even, you know, Patriots-Lions on Fox. That's first or second best game of a weekend. Those games are now international. The other thing the NFL has done, thank God, is they got rid of that silly, we've got to give every team one primetime game. You know who didn't get a primetime game? Titans, Jets, Cleveland, Arizona. Why? They're not smartly run, although I think the Browns GM is brilliant, Andrew Berry, but they're not necessarily well run. They're not necessarily smartly capitalized. They sign dumb contracts with quarterbacks. They're revolving doors for coaches. Well, you haven't earned the right to get a game. This is not a participation trophy league. Get out of here. So I think the NFL smartly bailed on that old rule. So now they got Sunday covered, Monday covered, Thursday covered, holidays. I mean, NBA won't sniff a number on Christmas. That schedule is unbelievable. Now they got the international thing figured out. And I remember telling a story years ago that Major League Baseball, the NFL has always been super intentional with their scheduling, much more than other leagues, although I think this is the first time they've ever gotten it right. Christmas, Thanksgiving, holiday, first time I've ever looked at all of it and thought, okay, that's how you do it. Don't just put a game, put arguably the best game of the weekend in these spots. But for years and years, like Major League Baseball couldn't figure this out. They would... you know, they'd have the Red Sox, Yankees, or the Cards, Cubs, the Giants, Dodgers playing a series like Monday through Thursday. Like, what are you doing? Those are always weekend series. Create some events. Make the regular season matter. Be intentional with your schedule. Baseball's gotten much better at that. Okay, so now we've talked about kind of the macro on the holidays international. So This is not the NBA lottery. The NFL doesn't use ping pong balls for their schedule. They are intentional. I absolutely believe the NFL is intentional. And I'll give you an example. Look at the Chargers schedule. They're not trying to punish them, but they know the Chargers are going to be good. So they give them a couple of wins early, Cardinals, Raiders, right? They get them at home. They're going to be favored in those games, but they know they're going to be good late. Look at the next seven games, high profile, star quarterbacks, late game windows, Seahawks, Broncos, Chiefs, Rams, Texans, Ravens, 4 o'clock starts, 8 o'clock starts. Now the Bills is 1 o'clock, but it'll be the 1 o'clock game of the day. So they don't necessarily punish them at the end. They don't punish them at the beginning. And even with this schedule, they give them a Raiders game before the gauntlet and a Jets game after it. They're not trying to punish the Chargers, but they know they're going to be good. So they put them early in the season in high profile late games. Now it's interesting. Who are they punishing? And I believe this. I'm not a conspiracy guy, but I believe this. I think Sean Payton has a mixed relationship with the league office. He's taken shots at quarterbacks. He's taken Russell Wilson. He's taken shots at coaches. NFL does not like friendly fire. Zip it. Look at Denver's schedule. They're punishing them. The first six games, that's the toughest six-game schedule I have ever seen in my life, and I'm a geek on this stuff. I'm a nerd on schedules. I've never seen anything like that. At Chiefs, Jags, Rams, at Niners, at Chargers, at Seahawks. They could have thrown an Arizona game in there, a Panthers game in there. They could have thrown that Steeler game in there, the Raider game in there. Nope. Front heavy with Bo Nix coming off a surgery. I believe, and again, I'm not a conspiracy guy, but I think Sean Payton has irked a few people. He's been outspoken, a little friendly fire sometimes in the league. That feels like they're trying to punish him. Now you could say, Colin, Denver and the Chargers, I mean, they're in the division. It's the division. No, it's not. Because the best division in football statistically, J-Mac and I have talked about this, is the NFC North. 8 games better. Look at the Packers and Lions schedules. Big brands. Unlike the Chargers, a smaller brand where the NFL wants to introduce them in big games. The Packers schedule. The only part of the Packers schedule, the toughest 2-game slate, is week 16 and 17 at the Bears and the Texans. They don't need to advertise the Packers. They're going to protect the Packers. They'll put some tougher games late. They don't need to advertise them. Chargers, second biggest team in LA. Harbaugh, Herbert, O-line back. They want to put the Chargers up front, not punish them, because they give them easy landings after it, easy tarmac before it. Look at the Lions schedule. Again, big brand in the NFL. Yeah, deep down, I think they want the Bills and the Lions in the Super Bowl. I think it would get it because it's like the two teams in America. It'd be impossible not to root for. Look at the Lions schedule. Where are their two toughest games? Week 16 and or 17 and 18 at the Bears and at the Packers. Very workable games. I mean, they give them the Bills early. They surround them with the Saints and Jets at home. That is the NFL doesn't just do ping pong balls. Oh, the games landed where they landed. It doesn't work that way. So schedules matter. And let me throw one more at you. I don't know what this says. I don't think the NFL is punishing anybody, but we've talked about this on the air. The older your team is, the more they get hurt and the longer it takes for older players to recover from injuries. When a young guy gets hurt, remember when Ant got hurt in the NBA? They're like, oh, he's going to be out the entire series. Game one, I'm ready. Jason Tatum, he'll be out the whole year. It doesn't work. Young athletes heal much faster. Check out the Niners schedule. Look at this 8-game stretch starting mid-November. This is an old team with players, Evans, Greenlaw, Bosa, McCaffrey, Trent Williams, older players who have had injuries. That is a rough schedule. Cowboys, Vikings in Mexico, Seahawks at New York cross country. I mean, look at all the trips. Mexico, New York, Midwest. That is a rough 8-game stretch for an old team. That's going to get banged up. I mean, it's been like a 6-year trend in San Francisco, the way they play physically. So I think that San Francisco schedule, I think the Niners will end up, we'll get all excited. Maybe the NFL knows, like, we don't know how this is going to work out, but we want to keep them in the discussion early. But I thought the Niners' late schedule for an old team is rough. So there you go, J-Mac. I've got 9 different takes.
2: Only 9?
14: On the schedule. I did think the Christmas, Thanksgiving, and international games, by a considerable margin, it's the best the league has ever done with high-profile quarterbacks, teams, and games.
2: Well, I you and I agree. The viewers agree. I'm curious if the coaches agree. You know, you don't want a million primetime games, Colin.
14: Oh,
2: that's not great. Owners love that stuff. But the coaches and the players, they don't. Ask Kirk Cousins. I think you have a great take on the Packers. I thought they were the big winners in the schedule.
14: Yeah.
2: I mean, goodness gracious. Look at the quarterbacks they face. It is like, ooh. And the Bengals, for me, in the AFC, I know your boy Ryan over there. He's very excited.
14: Yeah.
2: They faced 4 teams that had winning records last year.
14: Yeah.
2: That's it?
14: Yeah. So, and I think Green Bay, and I do think there is the Denver schedule.
2: First 6 games, it's over. I don't think they're making the playoffs.
14: They could. Well, I will tell you this. I felt after watching the Denver and Chargers schedule release, I have the Chargers winning the division. Denver's a wild card team. We'll battle Kansas City. I thought it meant that much. Is that, I mean, again, it's not like the Chargers is easy, but look at the games they put in front of their gauntlet and behind it.
2: Yeah.
14: They're looking, listen, if they go 500.
2: No way. They're facing Patrick Mahomes and 5 playoff teams from last year. Look at the win totals on those teams. It's some of the teams that people expect to contend for the Super Bowl.
14: Yeah.
2: If they win 3 of them, that would be a miracle. Sean Payton's a magical.
14: Okay. So I'll tell you what I do think is the toughest schedule. And I was told the Bears schedule. Oh, they may not win 4 games. I thought Chicago got a huge break. I'll talk about that coming up. Nobody wants to learn that their data has been breached. Brutal. Sometimes it happens from your employers. It's an accident. There's scammers out there everywhere. Scammers can also take advantage of your panic because they'll then send fake breach emails urging you, act quickly. So if you receive a breach email, do not click on any suspicious link. 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If it's not, go to the company's website. 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
26: 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So I was told the toughest schedule in the NFL was going to be the Chicago Bears. I don't see it. So first of all, the Bears do not face any team off a bye. Not once. Secondly, their 5 toughest games are arguably the Eagles on Monday Night Football, at Green Bay, at Seattle, at Detroit, and at Buffalo. Look at the games before their toughest games. They'll either be a game before or after, well, where they will be a significant favorite. I mean, the first month alone, they get 3 home games in the first month. That's a nice start, right? Get some momentum, get some belief. First 3 home games in the first month, they only face 1 star quarterback. And of the star quarterbacks, he may be the least intimidating, Jalen Hurts. Then you go to weeks 9, 10, and 11, the middle of the schedule. Well, they get a warm weather team and a dome team at home. Bucks and Saints in Chicago as it's getting cold. Oh, yeah, their toughest game is the game in Seattle against the Seahawks, but they even get a break there. They get extra rest Thursday to Monday. So, I mean, their toughest games are, to me, Lions, Packers. You know, you start looking at the very end of the season, they get the Packers and the Lions in week 16, 17. They're both at home. So it starts soft, home games, the middle, home games against warm weather and dome teams in a bye, and then it ends Packers and Lions at home. The NFL wants Chicago. They want a Chicago Bears team that is in the news. That's what it feels like to me, is they understand that the power of Ben Johnson, the power of the brand, third biggest TV market in America, it's no gauntlet. They want Chicago to be captivating the entire way. This, to me, is a tough schedule, the Kansas City Chiefs. Mahomes is coming off an injury. First game, best pass rush in the NFL, Denver. That's a tough opener. Could have given them the Dolphins, the Raiders. Nope. Also, week 6, 7, and 8, Justin Herbert at Sam Darnold at Denver and Bo Nix rivalry game. That's pretty tough. Weeks 12 through 17 is ludicrous. They face in succession on the road at Josh Allen, at Matt Stafford, at Joe Burrow. Oh, and then they get a break. Drake May, Brock Purdy at home, and then at Justin Herbert. There is no six-game stretch that you face more top quarterbacks. And yes, Brock Purdy with Shanahan is a good quarterback. I don't think he's Herbert. I don't think he's Stafford. I don't think he's Josh Allen. I don't think he's Mahomes. But that to me is a really, I mean, three straight roadies, Josh Allen, Stafford, Joe Burrow. That's rough. They face really tough quarterbacks week after week after week, and especially tough because it's mid later in the year when injuries pile up. They already moved off McDuffie. Now you may be down your new number one corner, pass rusher. So late in the season, everybody's dinged up. You're just trying to get guys back. And they're facing the best quarterbacks as the weather gets cold, right? They're facing the best quarterbacks in the league. I thought Kansas City schedule would be a big pass for me. Bears schedule, I thought, beginning, middle, end, plays to your favor. A couple tough games late. It's already been established, your culture, your momentum. I thought Chicago got a scheduling break. We were told it was going to be the toughest schedule in the league. And we were told that about New England last year, and it was true. We were told that about San Francisco last year. It was true. I was told that about Chicago. Go look at the schedule. Beginning, middle, end. A lot of workable, winnable games. They'll be favored, sometimes heavily. Jay Mack with the news.
0: No.
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2: Are we going to go back to the Chiefs? Because Andy Reid talked about this season opener against the Broncos, and there is some speculation that, hey, would the league really schedule Chiefs Broncos prime time week one? Would they really do that if Mahomes wasn't coming back? Now, I know that the games after week one are cupcakes. The Colts without Daniel Jones, the pathetic Dolphins, and likely Mendoza and the Raiders. But here's what Reed said about the entire process.
6: People go, well, he's ahead of schedule, or is he ahead of schedule? I'm going, who made the schedule? I mean, everybody's different, right? And so let's just take it day by day, and nobody's spending more time than he is rehabbing. He spent 7 hours here going through it, and he hasn't missed a day, and he wants more, and all the things that are Patrick Mahomes. And let's see where we're at as we go forward. We get a little bit closer to the game. Roger Goodell probably used this as motivation for the two quarterbacks. Both of them have been banged up a little bit.
2: Yeah. Any thoughts on Reed and the Chiefs bouncing back? I know the schedule is kind of backloaded. I don't love that if I'm the Chiefs.
26: No.
2: I mean, but you get some runway to get a good start. They should be like 6-4, 7-3-ish.
26: Well, what happens is, you know, defensive players statistically get hurt more often than offensive players. So if you're going to face great quarterbacks, you'd like to face them early right? The offense isn't quite in sync, maybe. But they face great quarterbacks on the road, back-to-back, as you're getting into the mid-later part of the season and guys get dinged up, so you're down personnel. So, I think they'll be really good. I have the Chargers winning the division, and I think Kansas City and Denver battle. Denver's schedule early is just, it's like punishing.
2: Yeah.
26: Almost intentionally punishing.
2: One thing that I haven't seen a lot of people talk about, you see that week 5 bye for the Chiefs? I was doing some bye week analysis. You don't want the early bye. That's right, obvious, right? The season is grueling. You know, the injuries. But you want to be rested late bye. Colin, 11 of the last 13 Super Bowl champs had the bye week 8 or later. You want the late bye.
26: Yeah.
2: You don't want that early one. So that doesn't really help the Chiefs at all. And this is an older team on defense.
26: That's
2: and
26: right.
2: The young guys are like unproven.
26: I think it's a good point. I don't think Kansas City loved the early bye.
2: No.
26: I know they didn't.
2: Well,
26: right? So they got an early bye. That's not good for older teams.
2: Yeah.
26: And great quarterbacks on the road, middle to late.
2: Yeah.
26: That's as tough a schedule based on the roster you have as there is in the league.
2: Yeah, they'll be in the mix for a playoff spot, but
26: yes.
2: I definitely think they're a rung below the Chargers for sure. All right, Colin, let's go to the next story, and that is Dak Prescott talking about George Pickens, who has not shown up yet for anything, but fear not, Dak says they have thrown together this offseason, so he's got that going for him. It's not like Pickens has been totally invisible, but there is still some concern that maybe he's not happy with the franchise tag, and you know he's going to ruffle some feathers. I don't know what to make of this, Colin.
26: Yeah, I mean, Pickens will be there. Dallas will be interesting. I thought Dallas played it out right. I think he's a franchise tag player. I don't think, you know, we've talked, you know, it's the old saying, some people are date, some people you marry. I think he's a short-term proposition.
2: It's fun.
26: He's fun. He's a good time. But I don't.
2: For a year or two.
26: Yeah, but I don't. He's not a guy I'm going to build around. CeeDee Lamb, I'd be more prone to build around. There's a lot of receivers. JSN, the Seahawks signed him early. Highly mature player. Like Larry Fitzgerald, you knew what you were getting for a decade plus. Mm-hmm. But I think there are players, Puka Nacua, some off-field stuff. I'm going to let it play out. So I think the Cowboys play this right.
2: Yeah, I don't know if we can get the Cowboys schedule on the screen, but Colin, I actually like their outlook better than the Giants this year. I don't know if you've taken much of a look at it, but you know, this is, I think, a pretty soft start for them. I think they beat the Giants in Washington to start the season. And then you got a little bit of a tough gauntlet there.
26: But look at
2: some of these quarterbacks.
26: No, I have in fact, I put it down on my schedule. Outside of the game against the Ravens and Lamar Jackson and Jordan Love at Green Bay, Sam Darnold in Seattle and Stafford, you can argue Dallas has the better quarterback in 13 of the 7 games they play. Jerry Jones, this is now, we knew before the schedule was released. But again, when I look at the schedule, their toughest games, Ravens early, Packers, you know, a month later, then they get 7 or 8 winnable games. Again, they get a bye before the Rams game. Again, the league is intentional. I think they look at Dallas as a team that is good and interesting. And I thought, you know, anytime you get they got one of the latest buys you can get, and it's right before their toughest game of the year.
2: That's a big one.
26: That is a favor by the NFL.
2: Yeah. I think the arrow is pointing up on Dallas. I don't know how high. I don't know about 10 wins or anything. Final story. Let's go to the NBA. And Colin, Adam Silver is talking tanking, and he's actually maybe making some sense. Now, this new proposal to fix tanking, it could actually penalize teams that are tanking the most egregious, landing 1, 2, or 3. Here's Silver talking about it.
0: What we've essentially done, and we have a proposal that we're going to be bringing to, you know, our team owners at the end of May, and that is to create essentially a system of flat odds, you know, so that you have no particular incentive to be bad. That there's even something we're calling draft relegation, that if you're one of the bottom 3 teams in the league, you'll actually have worse odds than teams that sort of are, you know, 4 through up until teams make the playoffs.
26: Mark my words, the tanking issue will disappear next year because it's an egregiously bad draft. People are going to want to, it doesn't matter where you land. People are going to try to, they're going to lean into building culture. Also, many of the bad teams, Jason, are getting a good player in this draft or two, like Chicago. So there's some cap space to the bad teams. I mean, Washington's unwatchable. Now you're like, if they get A.J. DeBonta, it's like, oh, they got Trae Young, yeah. Anthony Davis, A.J. You know, so next year's a bad draft. And I think, I also think bad teams in the league are willing to tank for a year to get a star. But Jason, you don't want to make a habit of it, right, of being bad for your culture. So I think all those Wizards, Jazz, Bulls, Nets, Kings, Hawks, they're going all in.
2: The only issue with this 3-2-1, Colin, Tyrese Halliburton goes down for the season. That's everything. He's the engine to the Pacers.
26: Right.
2: And they lost Miles Turner. They were going to be terrible. Now, they did tank once they realized, oh, we can, you know, maybe steal that Clippers pick. But let's be real. If your star goes to, if Cade Cunningham's lost for next season, bro, they're going to be the worst team in the league. And based on this 3-2-1, they're not going to have better odds than like the fourth or fifth team. And I don't love that. I don't know how you rectify that. But one injury can take down some teams.
26: Oh, absolutely. So, yeah, I mean, I think they're a little too, commissioners freak out.
2: Yes.
26: With fabric of the game issues like tanking, because years later, you could blame a commissioner for that. Commissioner's not going to get blamed for a bad call or a controversial moment. Mm-hmm. David Stern didn't get blamed for, the brawl in Detroit. Yeah, like that. But commissioners get whacked for tanking.
2: Yeah.
26: Or, like, for instance, in-game prop betting, you know, gambling, taking the gambling money, and people say, well, you've got Tim Donaghy, or you've got a baseball player. That's what commissioners get whacked for, their legacies. So the tanking thing freaks all commissioners out. I think it's going to disappear next year. It's a bad draft. There's no incentive to draft. You want to build a winning culture. J-Mac with the news.
1: Well, that's the news.
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1: The Herd Line News.
26: Now, when you're a bad team, schedules always look tough. I remember when Brady was running the NFL, it felt like every year you're like, man, Patriots are getting the easiest schedule. Brady made it look easy. You know, now it did help that Buffalo was mostly bad and Miami was, and the Jets were mostly average. That helped a lot. But the Raiders, you know, it's a tough schedule because it's the Raiders. But when I looked at the Raiders, it's almost like the NFL did not give the Raiders a primetime game because they don't know when Fernando Mendoza is starting. I think they're going to get a primetime game. I think they're going to get one flexed in potentially. So what's interesting is the first game of the year for the Raiders, it's the easiest game on the schedule. It's the Dolphins. It's at home. The Dolphins are going to start up to 8 or 9 rookies they drafted. They have a new coaching staff. It's a long flight. That is the winnable game on the schedule. Now, I've said before, you know, they also face the Jets in Cleveland, but those are on the road. Those are tougher games. And, you know, you start going to Cleveland week 12, late November. It could be snow, and Vegas is an indoor warm weather team. Same with the Jets. Now we're in November. You don't know what the weather is in New York. But the easiest game is Miami, which is bereft of talent. New quarterback, new coach, new system, and 8 guys starting from the draft. So I would start. Nobody wants to see Kirk Cousins start that game. I like Kirk Cousins. Nobody wants to see him start. I would start Fernando Mendoza for like 4 reasons. Number one is he played in 36 college games. I think he started in 36. I don't know, but he played in 36 games. That's a lot of games. Secondly, he went 16-0 against the Big Ten, the best conference, and a gauntlet in the college football playoff. So he faced, I mean, the games against Ohio State and Miami. Combined, there's, you know, 15 NFL bodies. The other thing, he's a really sharp, dedicated kid. And again, it's at home. And that matters. You know, it's traveling for business, traveling for sports. It's not the same as home. So, and there, it's interesting. At the league meetings, I remember there was a quote from Clint Kubiak, who was asked, you know, who's going to start, Kirk Cousins or your rookie, Fernando Mendoza. And if you remember the quote he said, in a perfect world, a rookie watches a mature adult and learns. Is there any more mature 22-year-old in the league than Fernando Mendoza? I mean, that guy is wearing turtlenecks and sweaters at a nightclub. He is like the most dedicated, mature, almost to a cringy level guy in the NFL. So he's got his priorities in order. He says the right things. I mean, he wouldn't go to the White House. It wasn't political. He's like, I don't think a rookie should go there. I've got to be with my team. I think, and I also think the Raiders GM, in my opinion, did a really good job in free agency in the draft. There's an argument the Raiders had one of the better drafts. So, and I think the Raiders actually have talent. Like edge, Crosby, left tackle, Colton Miller, tight end, running back. So the two times you don't want to start a rookie quarterback is, number one, they haven't played a lot of college games. And number two is they're going to get pummeled. They went and got Tyler Lindebaum, the best center arguably in the football and free agency. Left tackle, Colton Miller's above average. So to me, the Raiders are going to be a competitive team. They may finish fourth. They are not the Jets. They are not Miami. I mean, at key places, left tackle, edge rusher, they've got real talent. They went and got veteran linebackers. So to me, the best free agent signing was Tyler Linderbaum. I would start him. That is the most winnable game on the schedule. New quarterback, new coach, new system, Miami on the road. They're going to be starting seven rookies. They don't have a choice. They had like 13 picks. The first seven, eight picks are going to play. They're going to start. So that's where I'd go. I would start him week one. Okay, I got thoughts on the New York Giants. They were my double your win total pick for the NFL season. Thoughts on that coming up next. Hi, it's the Herd. Let me ask you something. If you're over 40, have you noticed your energy dropping and the weight getting harder to keep off? Because a lot of guys have. You're still going to the gym, still trying to eat right, mostly do, but it's not the same. That's not a discipline problem. That's biology. Your body changes. 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
26: 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Tiny, tiny staff. 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

intentional. The Chicago Bears schedule is laid out for them to stay in the game all season. They don't front load it. They don't back load it. They sprinkle the tough games. So the New York Giants, to me, listen, New York and Chicago are massive TV markets. I think combined you have like 11.5 potential households. Look at the Giants schedule. First 6 weeks, Cowboys at home, Titans at home, Cardinals at home, Saints at home. That's a lot of cupcakes. And by the way, where do they put their bye? Probably a week or two earlier than the Giants want it, but they put it right in front of their biggest rival, the Philadelphia Eagles. At Philadelphia, toughest game in the schedule is probably at Philadelphia for the Giants. They get 2 weeks to prepare for it. So you start looking at that record for the Giants. Wouldn't be shocking if they're 4-2 or 5-1. I believe the NFL, again, there's too many things that happen that are aligned for all this stuff to just be, wow, what a shock. We were flipping coins in the back room. Like Sean Payton, outspoken, some friendly fire. I don't think the NFL loves. Denver's schedule is like intentionally hard early. Meanwhile, why would you do this to the Giants? Not just because of New York, but the Harbaughs are football gods. The Harbaugh's name is gold in the NFL. They love Jim Harbaugh. They love John Harbaugh. I look at this schedule for them, and I'll make a prediction. The Giants will win more games in September than the Jets will have interceptions all year. That is my so. But I do believe this to my core. The NFL, you know, they say, I'll give you an example. Again, you're going to think this is conspiracy theory, Colin. I make fun of conspiracy guys, right? The NFL said about social media amongst their teams. They said, you do not have to approve your social media campaigns or tweets with us with the schedule release. We're going to trust your judgment. I don't think, although it may be funny, I don't think it was necessarily smart for the Chargers social media team, known as very witty, to take shots at Vrabel. That's friendly fire. Protect the shield. You want controversies to go away. That is my take. That is not smart. It gets a laugh in the room. You're building a brand. I do not think that was smart by the Chargers social team. That is not protecting the shield. That's just my take. As long as I've lived, if there's any sport that has felt corporate, it's the NFL. You know, social media people get fired in corporations for the wrong tweet. That's just my take. Oh, you're being an old guy. The NFL is run by old guys. Old rich guys. I'm sorry. It is. Here's a non-schedule story that I thought was interesting. So ESPN's Jeremy Fowler, legitimate reporter, very proven, is predicting the Steelers trade TJ Watt. Well, you know I've been on this. I think, Jason, you've been on this. I've been on this for 2 years. First of all, they're going to lead Pittsburgh, the NFL, in defensive spending this year for the fifth year in a row. It's embarrassing. The best teams in the league, you know, like the Rams are spending their money on offense, you know. So I also think it's good for TJ Watt. He can play for a legitimate Super Bowl contender. Pittsburgh is not. He's a great kid from a great family. He's all ball. And Pittsburgh's got too many big cap hits on the defensive side. And again, they're going to lead the NFL in defensive spending. So I've preached this for years. Love your family. Like your sports, like your sports stars. Put it in perspective. I think the Warriors have gone cuckoo with Steph Curry. I really like Steph Curry, but if you can't play with Steph, you can't be a Warrior. It's a non-viable team now. So what was, I will say, this off season, I did think the Steelers made a gradual move to embracing offense. They hired Mike McCarthy, offensive coach. Their first two draft picks, offensive tackle, wide receiver. They went and got Michael Pittman. You know, like they're slow. Rico Dowdle, I thought, was a nice pickup. So they're slowly moving in the offensive direction. Keep going. Don't stop. Keep moving. You can like a player in TJ.

0: Watt. But defensive ends, a lot of injuries, now past his prime, or at least moving in that direction. You know, listen, Steelers, you're moving toward high-speed internet. I don't expect AI this year. You are moving in the direction of high-speed internet. We'll give you credit for that. When you see software update on your phone, you know, you can update. I know you've been pushing ignore for the last 10 years. Software update time. To me, it's not a knock on TJ Watt. Every good company I've ever worked at is seeing problems before they develop or persist. Like Pittsburgh, this TJ Watt thing we were talking about a couple years ago. He had much more value 2 years ago than now. It's like Giannis in Milwaukee, much more value 2 years ago, 3 years ago than now. But Pittsburgh is, I mean, I honestly think Pittsburgh is as backwards as any, I'm not saying bad organization, much better organization than a Jets or a Cleveland, Arizona, but they're backwards. Like they just can't come to grips with what is happening in the league. And I said this the other day, I don't know what's going to happen with their quarterbacks, but if you told me in 5 years there was a huge brand in sports that was kind of a mess, I would say Pittsburgh. Like the league has changed. Got to spend money on offense. I mean, even the Pittman and the DK Metcalf hires, it's so old school. There's no reason to spend huge money on arguably declining receivers. Like the Seahawks have the best GM in the league. They moved off DK Metcalf. What did the Steelers do? Overpay for DK Metcalf, who's regressing. So they're inching toward getting some understanding of offense, but they're still clunky. They're still not good at it. That's why Aaron Rodgers, I mean, they basically haven't shown any urgency at quarterback. They treat quarterback like a guard or an off-ball linebacker. We'll get to the quarterback thing. It's like brutal. But McCarthy, first two picks, off Rico Dowdle. It's like they're kind of getting there. Just don't push ignore on the phone, you know. Update your software. Push yes. Jason?
1: Colin, let me ask you. The timing of this leak on TJ Watt is interesting. So Aaron Rodgers was in town over the weekend. He didn't even meet with the team. And now a few days later, we get, oh, yeah, they're going to trade TJ Watt. Do you think it's over with Rodgers? Hey, we're not bringing him back. Let's start the rebuild. Let's move on from Watt. That timing just struck me listening to that. I'm like, huh. I mean, why now? Like, most of the offseason is done. Why would this come out now?
0: Well, it you know how there's two stories in sports. The one that gets out to the public and the truth. You know, there's been this sort of, oh, Mike McCarthy, Aaron Rodgers, kumbaya. They didn't get along.
1: They hated each other at the end.
0: And the other thing is, they're just not the same guy. One guy looks like a Milwaukee cop, and the other guy's a hipster going on darkness retreats and doing ayahuasca. Like, they're two totally different people. Yeah. It's not like two buddies who fight over a girlfriend or something that really like each other, but something came between. That's not what this is.
1: Right.
0: Like, McCarthy is old school, run my plays, and Aaron uses, his leverage is, I'm going to make you wait for me. Let's stop this, like, they get along great. I was just talking to somebody in our business the other day about, you know, this idea that certain people get along and they used to work together. That's just what the public's fed.
1: Mm.
0: Okay, McCarthy and Aaron Rodgers, when they were together, I mean, I had two people that were in the Packers huddle on offense, and they're like, no. Aaron would roll his eyes at the calls, cuss him. Aaron's not into Mike McCarthy.
1: That's not happening. I think it's over. Hey, one other thing. Can we call up the Giants schedule real quick? Because I did not see this last night. So you like Giants-Titans. I think it's week 3. That's a Brian Daboll revenge game. Okay? And in week 1, the Titans play my Jets, a Robert Saleh revenge game. Okay? So the Titans play both New York teams in the first 3 weeks. That to me is fascinating. And I'm just telling you, my offseason team, Tennessee Titans, I was a year early. I wasn't wrong. I was just early. I would keep an eye on the Titans. I like their draft. I like what they did in free agency. And I love Saleh and Daboll. They are going to make some noise in the A. Maybe they're this year's Colts. Remember the Colts were like 7-1 or something crazy?
0: We won't talk much about the Colts, but I will remind people if you have the Colts on your schedule, do not forget their first 7-8 weeks last year. They went to LA and totally outplayed the Rams.
1: But by the way, no Daniel Jones coming off an Achilles. They will start 0-5. and the Jets have their first round pick. Let's go, Arch Manning. Arch Manning to the Jets, courtesy of the Colts. I'm fired up, baby.
0: Yeah. 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
0: LeBron's going to pass Kareem for the most combined wins. That doesn't feel massive. But apparently Rob Pelinka walked in and did not give LeBron the game ball. So LeBron feels disrespected. Get over it. It's the basketball culture in America. Constant pandering.
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0: Okay, here we go. Here we go. Hour number two on a Friday, our friend Albert Breer, senior NFL reporter, Monday Morning Quarterback, will be joining us in a few minutes. NFL schedule release. NFL sometimes, I swear to God, going online last night, you jump through hoops sometimes to just get all the schedules out. I had to go team by team by team. But I thought last year, remember the Patriots had the easiest schedule. And I do think it matters. I've always been a believer in that. At one point, they were on a 10-game winning streak, and the furthest west they went was New Orleans. Look at what they did to the Patriots this year. They start at Seattle. 2 weeks later, at Jacksonville. Month later, at Chicago. Oh, there's the Munich game. At the Chargers. Like, listen, we know the Jets are dysfunctional in most years, and Miami this year especially is bad. If you take out the Jets and Dolphins games in division. I'm just going to read you the schedule for the Patriots. If you took out the Jets and the Dolphins, at Seahawks, Steelers, at Jags, Bills, Raiders, at Bears, Packers, at Lions, at Chargers, Bills, at Chiefs, Broncos. I mean, the Patriots have never been more thankful they're in a division with the Jets and the Dolphins. That is a rough schedule. Rarely do you see a team that's in the Super Bowl and then you see their schedule come up and go, yeah, they started 0-4 at Seattle, at Jacksonville, at Buffalo. That is rough. That is rough. Albert Breer is joining us. And I've been saying this about the schedule today is, for instance, people said Chicago had the roughest schedule. But if you look at it, it starts soft. They get the Lions Packers at home late. And then in the middle, a dome and a warm weather team as the weather turns in Chicago. An old journalist told me there's two ways to write the same story. There are a lot of different ways to take tough games, how you parse them out. Denver, brutal. Chicago, there's no, the toughest two game stretch is at the very end of the season. They get warm weather dome teams coming into Chicago and the weather stinks. You, during the break, you brought up something about San Francisco that I think is fascinating. The NFL, so there's the Chicago schedule on the screen. So, I mean, look at this now. Here's my take on this. is that, yeah, all those home games to start. I mean, that is, they want Chicago to be good in the news. They did not front load the schedule. They made it very negotiable. You had a thought on what, but the NFL does punish those. It's not a ping pong lottery. What did they do to the Niners that you noticed?
15: Yeah, so like, and this is something a couple of people pointed out to me, was like how when you're coming back from Australia, that game's on Thursday, but it's actually a Friday game over there. And now you're traveling back 18 hours or whatever the trip is to get back to San Francisco. You've got to reacclimate. You've got to reset. And on the other side of that, they gave the Rams an extra day where the Rams are going to play the following Monday night. The Niners are playing that Sunday afternoon, which is an interesting twist. And you hear a little bit about some of the things that were going back and forth. And you go back to the owners meeting and Kyle Shanahan was vocal
0: yes.
15: in his criticism of the league with this and that they're putting us in Australia and they're already taking a home game away of ours and taking that home game away and putting us in Mexico City. And so I think half jokingly, he suggested, well, why don't you put the Rams with us in Mexico City then to even it out? So not only did they not do that, they gave the Rams the extra day of rest on the back end of the Australia trip.
0: Yep.
15: And oh, by the way, within a month after the Australia trip, the Niners also have their first game with the Seahawks and a game with the Broncos.
0: So they got a little lippy.
15: No. Well, I know this. Yeah. That international thing is a big deal for the owners. The owners really care about that. So I do think there's a little bit of an element of not wanting people complaining about having to go overseas. And it sucks for the players. It sucks for the coaches. Like, for the executives, it's great. They go over there, they'll have three or four dinners, they'll get to meet people, they'll see things, all that different stuff. Like, if you're in it, if you're a player or a coach, you're basically just going over there to play a football game the same way you would be if you were going to Cincinnati or Nashville or Tampa or wherever else. You know, it's just a longer trip, and there's all kinds of logistical hoops that you have to jump through you wouldn't have to jump through otherwise. And of course, for all of those guys, the mindset is, how is this going to affect the bigger picture of our entire season?
0: Listen, speaking of international games, there's nine, and some of these games would be the best game of the weekend. And I think your point is well taken, is that the owners really care about this, and owners are ultimately commissioners, bosses. I actually looked at the Christmas games and the Thanksgiving games. Easily the best slate in my lifetime.
15: It's unbelievable.
0: It's unbelievable. And first of all, the Christmas stuff is a direct hit at the NBA. That's obvious. But I will tell you this, that as well run as the NFL is and as intentional as they are, I don't think, in my opinion, they've necessarily done a great job on Thanksgiving through the years. A lot of times the day after Thanksgiving, there's more good college football games I like. I thought Thanksgiving and Christmas were insane this year.
15: So here's what they're looking to do, right? Like, and I had Ani Bose tell me this last year as their VP of broadcasting. I talked to Hans Schroeder about this yesterday. And I think like part of what they're doing is this a shift philosophically. It used to be that like you take like the 4 o'clock Dallas window on Thanksgiving and you would say, well, we don't need to put a big brand name team in there because that's going to get a huge rating otherwise anyway. So like, let's just throw whoever in there and that game will be propped up by the window.
0: Yeah.
15: Last year that shifted. Last year, they said, let's swing for the fences. Let's try to break records. So if you look in the opener, they put the Cowboys opposite the Eagles. And then on Thanksgiving, they put Mahomes and the Chiefs opposite the Cowboys.
0: Yep.
15: And so the mentality had shifted a little bit to, instead of using the window to prop up the game, let's use the game to prop up the window and really try to break records and all of that different stuff. And so I think you see that all over the schedule here. You've got the Super Bowl rematch, obviously, in the kickoff game. And then, like you said, Christmas is unbelievable. Thanksgiving's unbelievable. Here's the other thing is these are all going to be packages that they're going to be looking to sell when they get to back to the negotiating table. Yes. With the broadcast networks and with the streamers. And you already see it with what they're doing with Netflix, right? Netflix has got like what you call like, quote unquote, the special events package, week 1, week 18. Thanksgiving Eve and the two games on Christmas, a five-game package. That's really the idea here, is like, how can we create something that's valuable for the networks, for the streamers to bid on? And, you know, obviously this has been sliced up different ways. I think where it winds up hurting you a little bit, Colin, because remember, this is a zero sum game.
0: Right.
15: Go and look at week 16 on Sunday.
0: Yeah.
15: Right.
0: Yeah,
15: that's that Christmas weekend.
0: Yeah.
15: Right now. And look, a couple of games are going to fall out of the Saturday window, so this will change. But right now, the 1 o'clock window is two Fox games, two CBS games, and that is it.
0: Yeah.
15: And then the late afternoon window is one Fox game, one CBS game. Now, one of those games is Niners Chiefs. So that's a huge game, obviously.
0: Yeah.
15: But that's six games total on Sunday afternoon, two more coming. It's really light. You know, sorry, Scott Hansen, but it's really light in there. So like, that's where all of this is, like, I think incurring a cost, and they're going to have to figure out how to navigate that. But that's why they want to go to 18 games, because they want more inventory to deal with this sort of thing.
0: Okay. So, the NFL bailed on something I think they should have bailed on, that you don't have to put everybody on primetime once. And I think teams that are poorly run year after year, poorly owned, shouldn't be on TV. And the NFL's bailed on that. I was a little surprised, maybe because of Brady's ownership, Fernando Mendoza. The Raiders feel bigger. I also think John Spytek.
15: Yeah.
0: I think Spytek had a great draft and offseason.
15: Yeah,
0: Linderbaum.
15: I agree.
0: I think they went and found six starters. Even Naylor, the receiver from Minnesota, I think said
15: love Naylor. Oh. I mean, N'Kobe Dean, Quay Walker. Yeah,
0: I mean,
15: good offseason.
0: I mean, they went and found six good starters. I was shocked that the Raiders didn't have a prime time. I mean, I look at this schedule. I mean, the Fox, I mean, again, Raiders, Rams on Fox, but there's some games here that I think I'm interested in.
15: Yeah. And I always think the rookie quarterbacks are interesting. And I think you're right. Like, I probably would have looked at that and said, like, we get to November, December, Mendoza, I mean, at least history tells us Mendoza will probably be starting.
0: Yes.
15: And that's going to be of interest to people. So you could take a Raiders game in November or December and maybe throw it on a Thursday night, right? Like, I thought that would have made some sense. But, I mean, like, they're one of five teams. That's a crazy number. One of five teams to not get any primetime games. And, again, I think this is, like, leaning back into that whole thing, like, And this is a bigger, you know, conversation about television and the way the contracts work and the fact that everybody is spending so much for the contracts, and it isn't tiered as much as it used to be, where Monday night football costs less than Sunday night football. So you're okay giving maybe a little less to ESPN in that scenario. They feel like they've got to give a really good product to everyone, to all of the different broadcast partners.
0: Yeah.
15: And so, you know, it's interesting. We talked about the give and take a second ago, right? So you know what the give and take is for this, on this is that certain premier teams now are feeling the brunt of it and having to play all the midweek games. The Rams, and I've got this up now, like right in front of me, the Rams schedule. So they play that Thursday, which is a Friday in Australia, then Monday. Then they've got another Monday game 4 weeks after that. So that's two short weeks in the first 6 weeks of the season. Then they don't actually have a bye, because they don't have a full bye, because they've got that Wednesday game, which with a bye in front of it, a Thursday after that, then they play on Friday again on Christmas. And so when you are taking teams, again, the five teams, the Jets, the Titans, the Raiders, the Cardinals, and the Dolphins out of the mix, that means you're, you know, putting more weight, you're putting a heavier burden on the premier teams. And there are eight teams that have six or seven primetime games, which is an incredible number. But that's a burden that those guys, that all those teams have to take on.
0: So, I have had a player and an executive in the NFL in the last 5 or 6 weeks, question Omar Khan and really what's happening with the Steelers. They got worked in the draft on Mekhi Lemon. Very embarrassing. This Aaron Rodgers situation's weird. He's in Pittsburgh. They don't know where he's at. That's not good to get out. Now, in fairness to the Steelers, they are old school. They still spend more money than anybody on defense. I mean, they've been tone deaf for years. I mean, they went offense, but it's Mike McCarthy. We all said that's a safe hire. But I look at the Aaron Rodgers situation, and I know Aaron, this is his personality. He gains, he likes control. He's going to do things on his watch. Now, he gets surprised when the Packers and the Jets move off him. but this feels weird. What is going, I mean, by Aaron standards, it feels weird. What's going on?
15: I think there are two things. I think the first thing is, like, I don't think ownership there wants to sink to the bottom of the league, which has colored a lot of the decision making there. And I think, like, a lot of football people would tell you that this is probably the point to rip the Band-Aid off. In fact, you could have made an argument for that a year ago. They were an older team a year ago, but they bring in Rodgers to take the last swing at it, and it didn't quite work out to the level that they had hoped. So, okay, like, now in 2026, you rip the Band-Aid off. And this would have been the year where it's like, okay, like, maybe we hire a Chris Shula to be our head coach, go with a 30-something guy like we've always done, and we hit the reset button on the roster. Instead, they go the other way, which I think telegraphed they don't want to sink to the bottom of the league. So that meant bringing TJ Watt, Jalen Ramsey, and Cam Hayward back. And if you look at what they did in acquiring veteran players, Michael Pittman, almost 30 years old, Jamel Dean, almost 30 years old, Rico Dowdle, a running back going into his eighth year, like, those were their big time additions. So they've almost leaned further into what's an older roster that isn't built for Will Howard or Mason Rudolph.
0: Yeah.
15: So now they're leveraged in, like you said, on trying to win now with this group here. And Aaron Rodgers has, you know, quite a bit of leverage in this situation, looking at, like, where everyone is at. Maybe he doesn't want to play for $10 or $15 million next year. Maybe he wants a little bit more than that. Does that make things awkward? I still think that piece of it has to be worked out. I think the likelihood is that he's there, but, I mean, you already came for a cut rate last year. I think it was $12.5 million. You came for a lot less than what you're worth last year. Are you willing to do that again? Was there an expectation you would do that again? And if you want more, how much more? Like, I think all of that plays into how this is going to play out over the course of the next couple of weeks before they get to their veteran mandatory minicamp.
0: So it used to be you'd give a quarterback 3 years, maybe four, you know, and then the Mannings, Peyton Manning famously had like a year four where a lot of interceptions, and Eli was a little bit of a slow starter. That's not the league now, usually by the second season. So you look at the draft, Caleb Williams hit, Drake May hit, Jaden Daniels, when healthy, hit. Bo Nix hit. I think Michael Penix is on the clock this year. Tua is there. They'll go to Tua very quick. By bringing in Kyler Murray, and that we've seen this in the league, Sam Darnold's a great example, Baker Mayfield, Geno Smith in Seattle. We've seen quarterbacks who are talented go to places that have dysfunction upstairs. And then they go to a well-run operation. I view the Vikings as smart, well-run operation. They got to get the GM. But I mean, to me, the signal is the J.J. McCarthy thing. Publicly, we'll say this, but it's over. Do you think it's a real competition?
15: I do. But I think the context of it's a lot different. I think what is lost here to some degree is that they did want to create competition for him last year. And because Daniel Jones had a better opportunity in Indianapolis, and because Sam Darnold had a better opportunity in Seattle, they weren't able to get either of those guys back, but they wanted both. They wanted one or the other back. Right. And they wanted one or the other back in the room with JJ to compete with him. Now, when that didn't work out, they went all in. They said, we're giving you all the reps. We're giving you all the work with your teammates. We're giving you a chance to build the confidence of everyone around you. And we know how that worked out, right? So now I think they're doing what they intended to do last year, which is, we're going to put the heat on you. You are off scholarship, and we're going to see how you react.
0: Yeah.
15: And I think that it's probably a way of accelerating the process of evaluating him, right? In that, like, now he knows he's on the clock. And now he knows that, you know, if he can't, and this is not like one of those situations where it's just like, we're bringing in somebody to push him. No, like, Kyler's coming to win the job, you know? And so, yes, it's a competition, but the context of the competition is different than it would have been last year. If they had successfully worked that out last year where Darnold or Jones had come back, I think the idea would have been like, let's let JJ beat him out. I don't think that's what it is this year. Right. I think this year it's, let the best man win. We've got some veteran players on our roster and a really good core. We're not going to throw this year overboard in the name of quarterback development. We're just going to put the best guy out there. And if the best guy is J.J. McCarthy, God bless, he becomes the quarterback. Right. But there is no, like, there's no more like, oh, yeah, we spent the 10th pick that's in the right. draft on him, so tie goes to him. Yeah. I don't think that's what it is at all anymore.
0: Yeah, yeah. All right, Albert Breer, Monday morning quarterback. That stuff on the Niners that you brought out is funny, and I think it's accurate. Listen, I'll give you one. Last night, I just said this last hour, is the NFL told teams, we're not going to edit your social media. We trust your judgment, mm-hmm. right? And some teams yep. did really funny stuff. Yep. I did not, but they do not like friendly fire. I thought the Chargers social media team taking a shot at Vrabel, they don't like that. You know, there's I saw little tweets last night about, and I thought, I don't think that's smart. I don't love it.
15: But the Chargers have a history with it, though. They took shots at Harrison Butker. They took a shot at Deshaun Watson. They took a shot at Tyreek Hill. Those are all sensitive situations, right?
0: Yeah, I don't know.
15: I'll tell you which one was good. The Titans one was awesome.
0: Oh, it was great.
15: I don't know.
0: It was great.
15: Yeah.
0: No, I think, listen, social media is funny. I always say, you can get fired for a post. You're not going to get a job promotion for a post. I'd be very careful.
15: Yeah.
0: We've seen companies go sideways, but I just, when I saw those, I thought, I don't know if the league loves that. But maybe.
15: Yeah, I will say this, though, for the Chargers, it was subtle. And I do think to some degree, now the Vikings had a little reference in there if you looked for it. Like, and I'm not talking about the fake reference. There was the see the comments, like thing on the, on their reference to the Patriots. I do think, like, if no one had touched it, then the story would have been that no one touched it. And so I think in that way, the Chargers kind of bailed everybody else out because now the league doesn't have to answer that question.
0: You're one step ahead of me, Albert, as always. That's funny. Good seeing you, bud.
15: Good to see you, Colin.
0: Yeah. Yeah. Kyle Shanahan goes to the league meetings. He's complaining about the trip and the Rams get an extra day off and they have to play an early game on Sunday. Listen, you just gotta zip it. Not every meal should be shown on social media. Not every opinion, not every mood we need to see on social media. 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
0: 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It's the best games. These are great. I mean, Packers-Rams, that's best game of the weekend. Oh, wait. Or is it Eagles at Cowboys is best game of the weekend? I mean, the Black Friday game, that would be second or third best game of the weekend. 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
19: This is The Herd with Colin Cowherd.
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0: Yeah, metabolism. Don't ignore the change. Go to mdriveformen.com. Not every schedule to me jumped out to me. I thought the Rams and the Seahawks are good teams. Pretty tough schedules. Not overbearing. Not unfair. you know, they were just, I mean, Rams schedule is what a Super Bowl first place level team is going to play. Same with Seattle. Nothing jumped out to me. Denver early, San Francisco late, not having the Raiders on TV. That was interesting. Chargers. I think the league knows the Chargers and the New York Giants are going to be good. And I thought the Chicago Bears scheduled. Don't kid yourself. Chicago is a, especially because the weather's cold. LA is a huge market, but the weather's nice in the winter. So your TV numbers are down. I think they call them HUD numbers. Chicago, it gets cold. People stay indoors. They watch the Bears. Same in Philadelphia. Those markets matter and the NFL knows it. So I thought Chicago of all the teams, I was told they had a brutal schedule. I didn't see it. I thought it was incredibly workable. Here's J-Mac with the news.
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5: You know, a fun NBA topic all offseason is going to be, what do the Warriors do? Well, Colin, Steph Curry apparently is not going anywhere. There's a report now that he does not want to retire anytime soon, and he wants to play at least 20 seasons in the league. He currently, next season will be his 18th. So this was his 17th, it just ended. 18th next year. So that'd be three more seasons, Colin. He only played 43 games due to injuries.
0: Yeah.
5: When he was healthy, he was awesome.
0: Yeah.
5: But Jimmy Butler's coming off the Achilles. You got Draymond Green. We don't know what his future is. Steve Kerr just came back. Warriors are weird. I keep hearing the LeBron and Warriors. I'm not buying that at all. Just none of that makes any sense. Why would you have LeBron, Draymond? I don't know. I'm not sure what to make of this Warriors situation. You know, for a couple years now, I've been saying, I don't want to see Curry on a play-in team, get him to a contender, but everybody's like, you're crazy, they're not moving.
0: No, I think basically Kerr signed a two-year contract. He wants to the swan song of Curry's contract, but again, they moved Kuminga to Atlanta, so they don't have that trade chip. I think they're average, and go look at their record last year against playoff teams. It was dreadful. It was
5: terrible.
0: Like a bad Eastern Conference team. So, yeah. But you know, this is, it's a very insular franchise. Like they kind of do what they do, but the NBA is not the NFL. You can't go. There's no exits off this interstate. Like they're just, it's the reality. One of the great things about the NFL, it's the league of hope. Patriots, awful Patriots Super Bowl. You can't do that in the NBA. You need multiple drafts. I mean, as good as Wemby was, he didn't improve the Spurs one game the first year. I mean, as good as Cooper Flagg is, Mavericks were like 30 games under 500. Well, that's not the way the NFL works.
5: I mean, Wemby's in year three. He could go to the finals. Drake May did it in year two. But yeah, so by and large, the Warriors don't have a quick path to the top.
0: I mean,
5: they're in the West.
0: Right. And their Hail Mary was getting lucky and getting a top four pick. And can they figure it? You know, could they land?
5: And they botched that with Wiseman. Remember, he was their top five guy.
0: He didn't play much in college. I'll give him a little out. Wiseman didn't resurface elsewhere. He played very little in college. Yeah. He was incredibly raw. If you remember, that was a terrible draft.
5: It was bad.
0: And so it's like, okay, they were kind of stuck. I think that was the Ant draft, wasn't it? I mean, Ant was the one guy that you knew could play.
5: They could have had LaMelo Ball if memory serves. I mean, I don't have it off the top of my head.
0: He's too silly for their franchise.
5: But he's a good young player. They have no good young players. Don't give me Pods. I know we were loving Pods for a couple of years.
0: He's a good 14, 15-point a game
5: guy.
0: Okay,
5: he's the fifth best guy on the team. I don't know. Anyways, all right, let's move on. Colin, a couple good NFL stories. This one's not great. I am, you know, putting my hat in the ring for the Green Bay Packers to be a potential team of destiny next year. However, we just got word that Micah Parsons, you know, Gutekunst, the GM, is saying, hey, he could be ready for the start of the season. Now Adam Schefter is saying it's likely he'll start the season on the PUP list, missing the first 4 weeks. Now we look at the Packers schedule, and that's not the end of the world, because the first 4 weeks, they were given kind of a very light slate.
0: Yeah.
5: Micah Parsons, a major game changer, and I will remind people, through about 12 weeks last year, they were one of the three or four best teams in the league.
0: Okay, so let me throw this at you. There was one show in the country, you're part of it, that with a Micah trade, we said, settle down, come back in a year. 1 year from that trade, Micah was hurt last year, Micah's not ready this year, and the Cowboys' defense is a different-looking defense.
5: Wait, this took a turn. What are you saying?
0: That, as I said the day it happened, do not judge trades in the moment. You want to win the press conference. Come back in a year and see what Dallas gets for the picks. Quinnen Williams, Kenny Clark, Rashawn Gary, Overshown Healthy, Caleb Downs. They don't get Caleb Downs if they don't make the trades, right? Like they're able to operate. Now, they probably would have had the Caleb Downs pick, but not the later pick. The bottom line is Dallas has dramatically improved their roster defensively, moving off Micah and having the flexibility to make trades. Green Bay lost Jeff Hafley. Micah got hurt, and now he's not ready. And Micah's a great player, and I understood both teams' view. But there was this sense it was a horrible move by, what are you doing?
5: Well, let's see. We'll see what happens with the Cowboys. But if you drill down on the end of the Packers schedule, this is what I love. So not only do they have a soft opening, which will be favored in all four games, I think they'll be favored in Tampa and probably at home against the Bears. Hell, probably the first six at home against the Cowboys. Look at the last three. Miami coming to cold weather Green Bay. Okay. Houston Texans coming to cold weather Green Bay. Detroit Lions coming to Green Bay.
0: No,
5: that's
0: Green Bay.
5: Huge.
0: Green Bay got a schedule break.
5: Team with a bye before the Rams too. Look at that.
0: Yeah, Green Bay, you and I agree, got a real break in schedule. I'm just saying the Micah trade, there it was a landslide of opinions. It was a dreadful trade for the Cowboys. And I said, it's like judging a draft on the Monday after the draft. You can judge, like I thought the Jets and the Browns, Cleveland did really well. But you don't know if guys stay healthy. You got to judge your trades. It's the same with Kobe and Shaq when they chose Kobe over Shaq. You knew Shaq going to Miami with D-Wade would have a success for 2 or 3 years. But a Kobe eventually got Pau Gasol, and kind of the Lakers won that trade eventually.
5: Eventually. Yeah.
0: I think Dallas won the Micah trade eventually.
5: Well, one of my things to look at is the quarterbacks you're facing. I don't know who's starting for the Vikings. I don't know who's starting for the Falcons. Malik Willis is in a new spot. The Jets have Geno Smith. Look at the quarterbacks the Packers face. I'm just telling you, this is a 12-win team. Okay, Colin? People got to watch out. Like Bryce Young? Nobody's afraid of Bryce Young. Tyler Shuck? The bye week before the Rams? This schedule is really nice.
0: Well, first of all, Kyler Murray is going to end up being really good for Minnesota.
5: He don't scare anybody. Okay? Let's be real. Okay. By the way, your guy Caleb Williams, he's Colin's top three guy and he completed like 58% of his passes or something?
0: He's the best quarterback in the league in the fourth quarter. Go look at the line of Green Bay at Minnesota. Go look at the line.
5: Is that Green Bay of Minnesota? Week one? I haven't seen it. What, do you have the line? No way the Vikings are favored. No way.
0: Go look at the line. You've got it all posted as a W.
5: It's a dub. Just put in the win column. Final story. Now, this one I find to be crazy. Okay? We haven't talked about Shedeur Sanders a lot lately. I mean, we don't even know what's going on in Cleveland. But Deion Sanders says he'd like to speak to Browns' new head coach, Todd Monken, about his son, Shedeur. Deion plans to travel to Cleveland and sit down with Monken because he's bothered by some of the negative talk about his son coming out of NFL circles last year. Listen to this, Colin.
0: Oh, boy.
2: I think it's vital that as a coach, not a dad, I could tell him a few things about grown, how to get him going. That wasn't asked of me a year ago. I don't understand it. I anticipate and I can't wait to have that conversation with Coach Monken.
0: Why would Kevin Stefanski, a superior coach, go ask Deion Sanders, who has a losing record in college, for his opinion on Shedeur?
5: Stefanski got the hell out of Dodge, okay? You think this is like, okay, so my kids play youth sports. Yeah. I don't go talk to the coach. No coaches want to talk to parents. You think in the NFL, Todd Monken gives a rat's behind about what Deion thinks about his son and fairness? One of the most insane takes. I had to double check to make sure it wasn't AI.
0: But if you listen to Deion said last year, nobody asked me. So Kevin Stefanski was the coach last year, a 2-time NFL coach of the year. When he got let go by the Browns, every team interviewed him. So Deion says last year they didn't ask me. Now, Todd Monken's never been a head coach. So maybe Deion's making a point is, hey, I've been a head coach. You haven't. Last year, Stefanski, considered a very good coach. How do I know that? The minute he was let go, he was on the top of everybody's list until John Harbaugh got let go, right? Like, he was the number one guy. Why would I say, I need to talk to Deion Sanders, who's won about 30% of his games and is a defensive guy? Like, why would I talk to him?
5: Even the logic, like, what gets him going? Dude, you're in the NFL. If I need to know what gets you going, you're probably not built for the NFL.
0: Nobody.
5: I mean, this is staggering.
0: Nobody in the NFL looks at Deion Sanders as a great coach or somebody that's going to impart great offensive wisdom. Now, as a star, and he's funny, and he gets attention, and he's interesting, but that, like Colorado does not look like a well-coached team. I do think Deion has made them kind of fascinating, not as much now as 2 years ago, but I think the Deion experiment, you can certainly argue, you know, it sold a lot of tickets. It was interesting. I watched. I'm not bad-mouthing the experiment, but I mean, they're not. They don't beat good teams. They don't look, you know, they're not what you would call. I mean, there are college coaches, Kurt Cignetti, Nick Saban, you know, like that you could see an NFL team saying, hey, let's go meet for lunch. Let's talk about that. Like, I could see certain college coach, like Marcus Freeman, a brilliant guy. Marcus Freeman is in town. He calls the coach of, you know, John Harbaugh. Hey, let's go. Can I have lunch? I want to talk about. I could see Harbaugh going, it's Notre Dame. He's smart. Let's go have lunch. Yeah. Let's chop it up.
5: So, Colin, your son gets a job in media relations. He's struggling. Are you going to call the company and be like, hey, I got some ideas on how to get my son started? Like, that sounds insane.
0: I have a company. If any dad or mom started asking me questions, I'd move off the employee. I'd be like, get me out of here.
5: Check, please.
0: Yuck. Check, yeah. Please. Get me out of here. J-Mac with the news.
7: Well, that's the news.
8: And thanks for stopping by.
7: The Herd Lie News.
0: Yeah, it's like, let your kid row their own boat, right? Like, let them row their own boat. Cowboy, I'll tell you what. I said something last year about Dak Prescott, and I'm going to double down it again. Is most quarterbacks, I make up my mind by year two, Thanksgiving. 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
0: Hi, it's the Herd. 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
13: So I think a lot of fans have felt that the NFL for years has chosen to overexpose the Dallas Cowboys. But they're still a huge brand. We all know that. I think they're still number two, number three. They could be number one. But I don't think with this current schedule, they were overexposed. I think the Cowboys are one of the eight or nine most interesting teams. They have two star receivers, a star quarterback. I mean, they move the chains. They have an offensive coach. They'll be one of the top five total offenses probably in the NFL. So I think they're one of the top eight or nine most interesting teams. And there were exactly five teams that had more primetime games this schedule release and four more that had as many games. So it puts them in a group of nine teams getting the most TV exposure. I think they're on the bottom end of that, eight or ninth most interesting team. I don't think they're as fascinating, you know, as the Chicago Bears. I think the Rams are more interesting to watch. You know, the Chiefs with Mahomes, Buffalo Bills. Philadelphia is always a circus. But I think Dallas is much more interesting than most teams in the league, especially most of their really interesting players are offensive guys. So I looked at the schedule, though, and you know what my takeaway on Dallas' schedule is? That for years, there are certain athletes that I'm seeing as, like, harder on.

0: or less enamored with than the general consensus in the media. Baker Mayfield, Cam Newton, Carmelo Anthony, Austin Reeves. And I've always said about Dak, my favorite part of Dak is his intelligence and his maturity. I don't think aesthetically he throws a pretty ball. He went in the fourth round for a reason. His college coach, Dan Mullen, came on our show once and said, no, we didn't think it's not much to look at. But the truth is, when I looked at Dallas's schedule, what jumped out to me is of the 17 games, I think Dallas has the better quarterback in 13. Now, I think Lamar Jackson is more explosive. I think Sam Darnold and Matt Stafford at home are really good quarterbacks. Jordan Love's go either way. When Jordan's hot, he's better. He's often not. Now, he faced Dak in a playoff game years ago and just was unbelievable. So, but I think my ultimate respect for Dak Prescott is when you look at the schedule, and this is a way to look at your schedule, try to be as objective as you can as a fan. How many games do you have the better quarterback? That will go a long way in telling you the outcome of your games. And if you have the better quarterback and you believe the better coach, that's how you become New England or Kansas City in a dynasty. So, I mean, I don't think a ton of Brian Schottenheimer. I don't think he's an elite coach. But I look at Dallas' schedule, I'd be happy with it. It looks like an 8 or a 9 win schedule. And I don't think they're overexposed. I think there are years they have been overexposed. They have, you know, 6 primetime games. The Giants game is a legit early season primetimer. So is the Packer game, the Eagle game, the Seahawk game, and the Jaguar game. They got a Thursday game against the Buccaneers, but it's Baker Mayfield and it's Dak Prescott. And those Thursday games are weird because, like, the Sunday window is still key and Monday's huge and you want to take care of Netflix. The truth is, yeah, it's Amazon. You want to give them some good games, but Thursday is kind of the least attractive, in my opinion. It's the one window, if the NFL is really sitting there, they want to take care of their broadcast partners on Sunday afternoon, Fox, CBS. Monday Night Football matters. Hey, new guys in town, Netflix, Amazon. Thursday games, though, they're not because no practice, less prep time for older players. They're not the best played football games, in my opinion. So I guess you could argue the Cowboy-Buck game is a stretch, but it's Baker and Dak. I'm going to watch. Here was Albert Breer on the schedule and the new way the NFL schedules are created.
1: There's a shift philosophically. It used to be that, like, you take like the 4 o'clock Dallas window on Thanksgiving and you would say, well, we don't need to put a big brand name team in there because that's going to get a huge rating otherwise. Anyway, the mentality had shifted a little bit to, instead of using the window to prop up the game, let's use the game to prop up the window.
0: Yeah, you look at that Dallas schedule. It's a consistently tough, not brutal schedule. And I think Dak's the better quarterback in most of these games. I mean, he's better than Jackson Dart. He's better right now than C.J. Stroud in terms of consistency.
2: So Dak is not better than Lamar Jackson, we would agree, right?
0: Right.
2: Would you go with a push with C.J. Stroud? Because Dak is on the road in that one.
0: Against
2: an elite defense.
0: I know. I think C.J., I've got to watch some games. I thought it was pretty ugly last year.
2: Okay.
0: I think Jordan Love and Dak is hard. I think Jordan is more gifted, better arm. But he's inconsistent. Okay. Dak, I kind of tend to get the same guy every Sunday.
2: Jalen Hurts twice. You really think Dak's better?
0: Yeah, I trust Dak to throw a ball over the middle of the field.
2: Okay. And so Dak versus Brock Purdy?
0: I think Dak's more talented.
2: I mean, every analytics advanced stat says Brock's better last 2 years, but whatever. Sam Darnold?
0: Sam Darnold just raised a Super Bowl cup and was brilliant all season.
2: Stafford?
0: Stafford's better.
2: Trevor Lawrence?
0: Trevor's more talented.
2: Jaden Daniels?
0: You and I are both on the what is going on. I think Jaden's more talented, but that he wasn't good last year pre-injury.
2: Fair.
0: Here's something I know to be true. 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
0: LeBron's going to pass Kareem for the most combined wins. That doesn't feel massive. But apparently Rob Pelinka walked in and did not give LeBron the game ball. So LeBron feels disrespected. Get over it. It's the basketball culture in America. Constant pandering.
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16: The Herd with Colin Cowherd starts now.
0: Okay, here we go. A couple of NBA games tonight. Spurs trying to get rid of the T-Wolves. I'll take San Antonio close. And Cavs trying to dump off the Pistons. I think I like Detroit to eke one out there. They were controlling that game the other night until the well went dry offensively. Good to have you in. So it was Christmas in May for the NFL yesterday. It was a schedule release. One of the favorite days for me. Full league schedule getting released. Many things that stood out, but the biggest thing to me is how great the holiday slates looked. So the offense now is the cool side of the ball. Offensive coordinators can make more than defensive coordinators. Wide receivers now can make more than your corners. Like, it's the cool side of the ball. So when I looked at the Thanksgiving and the Christmas schedules, which are the best I've ever seen, it's taken the NFL a while to figure out the holidays and the international stuff. What jumped out to me was Thanksgiving Eve, Packers, Rams. Thanksgiving Bears, Lions, Eagles, Cowboys, Chiefs, Bills, Black Friday, Broncos, Steelers. One of those teams, I think about defense, Pittsburgh, and that's only because they overspend on it. Aaron Rodgers is the biggest star on the team. He's the quarterback. Then you go to the Christmas Eve games, Texans, Eagles, Packers, Bears, Bills, Broncos, Rams, Seahawks. I'm sorry, it's a lot of star quarterbacks. Only the Texans, I would say, I think of defense first. You could really see the change. It's star quarterbacks. It's star offensive coaches. It is, you could say, well, the Seahawks, JSN and Sam Darnold are moving a lot of jerseys, not the defensive ends. Offense is easier to sell. It's where our imagination gravitates to. And so for me, when I looked at these Christmas and Thanksgiving schedules, knock on wood, everybody stays healthy for Fox. Those are great schedules. Those are unbelievable schedules. Star coaches, star quarterbacks, not going to be a lot of, you know, field goals. My entire life, and just because the NFL's well run, doesn't mean they got the schedules figured out years ago. The Thanksgiving slate, my entire life, there's been that one game you nap to. You're not really a fan. You're more tryptophan. You know, you're trying to figure out, yeah, I got a little, I'm going to sleep through the Lions game. The NFL has really evolved on these holiday schedules is that they don't just put games on. It is star quarterbacks. It is the biggest games. It's the best games. These are great. I mean, Packers, Rams, that's best game of the weekend. Oh, wait. Or is it Eagles at Cowboys is best game of the weekend? I mean, the Black Friday game, that would be second or third best game of the weekend. So, and look at the international games. 9 of them now. Remember when international games were Jacksonville and another team that was slightly less boring than Jacksonville? Look at these games now. These would be the best game of their weekend. Niners-Rams, Melbourne, Australia. Ravens-Cowboys, Brazil. Those would be the best games of the weekend. I mean, even, you know, Patriots-Lions on Fox. That's first or second best game of a weekend. Those games are now international. The other thing the NFL has done, thank God, is they got rid of that silly, we've got to give every team one primetime game. You know who didn't get a primetime game? Titans, Jets, Cleveland, Arizona. Why? They're not smartly run, although I think the Browns GM is brilliant, Andrew Berry, but they're not necessarily well run. They're not necessarily smartly capitalized. They signed dumb contracts with quarterbacks. They're revolving doors for coaches. Well, you haven't earned the right to get a game. This is not a participation trophy league. Get out of here. So I think the NFL smartly bailed on that old rule. So now they've got Sunday covered, Monday covered, Thursday covered, holidays. I mean, NBA won't sniff a number on Christmas. That schedule is unbelievable. Now they got the international thing figured out. And I remember telling a story years ago that Major League Baseball, the NFL has always been super intentional with their scheduling, much more than other leagues, although I think this is the first time they've ever gotten it right. Christmas, Thanksgiving, holiday, first time I've ever looked at all of it and thought, okay, that's how you do it. Don't just put a game, put arguably the best game of the weekend in these spots. But for years and years, like Major League Baseball couldn't figure this out. They would, they'd have the Red Sox, Yankees, or the Cards, Cubs, the Giants, Dodgers playing a series like Monday through Thursday. Like, what are you doing? Those are always weekend series. Create some events. Make the regular season matter. Be intentional with your schedule. Baseball's gotten much better at that. Okay, so now we've talked about kind of the macro on the holidays international. So this is not the NBA lottery. The NFL doesn't use ping pong balls for their schedule. They are intentional. I absolutely believe the NFL is intentional. And I'll give you an example. Look at the Chargers' schedule. They're not trying to punish them, but they know the Chargers are going to be good. So they give them a couple of wins early, Cardinals, Raiders, right? They get them at home. They're going to be favored in those games. But they know they're going to be good late. Look at the next seven games. High profile, star quarterbacks. Late game windows, Seahawks, Broncos, Chiefs, Rams, Texans, Ravens, 4 o'clock starts, 8 o'clock starts. Now the Bills is 1 o'clock, but it'll be the 1 o'clock game of the day. So they don't necessarily punish them at the end. They don't punish them at the beginning. And even with this schedule, they give them a Raiders game before the gauntlet and a Jets game after it. They're not trying to punish the Chargers, but they know they're going to be good. So they put them early in the season in high-profile late games. Now it's interesting. Who are they punishing? And I believe this. I'm not a conspiracy guy, but I believe this. I think Sean Payton has a mixed relationship with the league office. He's taken shots at quarterbacks. He's taken Russell Wilson. He's taken shots at coaches. NFL does not like friendly fire. Zip it. Look at Denver's schedule. They're punishing them. The first six games, that's the toughest six-game schedule I have ever seen in my life, and I'm a geek on this stuff. I am a nerd on schedules. I've never seen anything like that. At Chiefs, Jags, Rams, at Niners, at Chargers, at Seahawks. They could have thrown an Arizona game in there, a Panthers game in there. They could have thrown that Steeler game in there, the Raider game in there. Nope. Front heavy with Bo Nix coming off a surgery. I believe, and again, I'm not a conspiracy guy, but I think Sean Payton has irked a few people. He's been outspoken, a little friendly fire sometimes in the league. That feels like they're trying to punish him. Now you could say, Colin, Denver and the Chargers, I mean, they're in the division. It's the division. No, it's not, because the best division in football statistically, J-Mac and I have talked about this, is the NFC North. 8 games better. Look at the Packers and Lions schedules. Big brands, unlike the Chargers, a smaller brand where the NFL wants to introduce them in big games. The Packers schedule. The only part of the Packers schedule, the toughest 2-game slate, is week 16 and 17 at the Bears and the Texans. They don't need to advertise the Packers. They're going to protect the Packers. They'll put some tougher games late. They don't need to advertise. Chargers, second biggest team in L.A. Harbaugh, Herbert, O-line back. They want to put the Chargers up front, not punish them, because they give them easy landings after it, easy tarmac before it. Look at the Lions schedule. Again, big brand in the NFL. Yeah, deep down, I think they want the Bills and the Lions in the Super Bowl. I think it would get it because it's like the two teams in America it'd be impossible not to root for. Look at the Lions schedule. Where are their two toughest games? Week 16 and or 17 and 18 at the Bears and at the Packers. Very workable games. I mean, they give them the Bills early. They surround them with the Saints and Jets at home. That is a – the NFL doesn't just – do ping pong balls. Oh, the games landed where they landed. It doesn't work that way. So schedules matter. And let me throw one more at you. I don't know what this says. I don't think the NFL is punishing anybody, but we've talked about this on the air. The older your team is, the more they get hurt and the longer it takes for older players to recover from injuries. When a young guy gets hurt, remember when Ant got hurt in the NBA? They're like, oh, he's going to be out the entire series. Game one, I'm ready. Jason Tatum, he'll be out the whole year. It doesn't work. Young athletes heal much faster. Check out the Niners schedule. Look at this eight-game stretch starting mid-November. This is an old team with players, Evans, Greenlaw, Bosa, McCaffrey, Trent Williams, older players who have had injuries. That is a rough schedule. Cowboys, Vikings in Mexico, Seahawks at New York cross country. I mean, look at all the trips. Mexico, New York, Midwest. That is a rough eight-game stretch for an old team that's going to get banged up. I mean, it's been like a six-year trend in San Francisco, the way they play physically. So I think that San Francisco schedule, I think the Niners will end up, we'll get all excited. Maybe the NFL knows, like, we don't know how this is going to work out, but we want to keep them in the discussion early. But I thought the Niners' late schedule for an old team is rough. Matt Hasselbeck is around the corner. You're a player. You look at the schedule. It gets released. How do you view it? His thoughts coming up next. 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
0: 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Well, there's ways I view a schedule release, and then there's ways coaches and players view it. You know, executives and owners love these international games. I don't think players and coaches necessarily. Let's start. Let's bring on Matt Hasselbeck and talk about that. The Rams and the 49ers are over in Australia to start it. And the Niners don't like the fact that the Rams then come back and don't play till the following Monday. The Niners have to play on Sunday. I would imagine as a player, you're not as enamored playing in Brazil or overseas.
1: Well, there's something psychological about this. Colin, this reminds me, and I think all the parents whose kids play club sports can relate to this. You know, my kids played hockey here in Boston. Okay, we played for the Boston Junior Eagles, Boston College, and we played the Boston Junior Terriers, BU. And we'd go play a tournament in like Toronto, like for the whole weekend. Like, what are we doing? You know, so you get two California teams going all the way down there. And, just psychologically, it's like, man, really? So you've heard Kyle Shanahan kind of complain about it.
0: Yes.
1: And, kind of say, hey, we're getting the short end of the stick here. And the league said, no, you're not. No, you're not. And then the schedule came out and they said, yeah. Yeah, you did. You got the short end of the stick.
0: Well,
1: but I do think it's fun. I actually do think it's a cool thing. My first ever game in the NFL was in Tokyo, Green Bay Packers versus the Kansas City Chiefs. And, you know, there's one major concern, I think, from the player's side. You know, you think it might be rest and travel and all that. It's the field surface. Like if we played in the Tokyo Dome, quite honestly, it wasn't up to the standard of what an NFL game should have been played on. And I've covered games that were in Mexico City and other places, and the fields truthfully weren't up to par. And so that's the part I think that the players need to be loudest about with the league. The league says it's important. I believe them, but they need to make sure that those playing surfaces are right.
0: The, you know, I've said this for years. I do think the NFL is very intentional with their schedule. For instance, Chicago's a huge market. They get big ratings. I look at their schedule and everybody said, it's the toughest in the league. But they don't play a single team off a bye, starts pretty early, ends, toughest games are late, middle of the season, they get a bye, and then they get a dome and a warm weather team in Chicago. I think the league Chicago's been dormant forever, and I think they can feel it. And I think Caleb Williams is a complete rock star on stage. And I looked at this schedule. I mean, look at it. You get a couple of, it's almost like you get, you know, before the big Eagle game, it's a couple of games you'll be favored in. And then the middle of the season, that feels like the league is doing them kind of a solid, despite the fact they know they've got to play the Lions and the Packers and the Bills. That's a workable schedule to me. Do players think the league does know what they're doing with schedules?
1: Yeah. And listen, no doubt. And when a player gets the schedule, when the player sees the schedule, I mean, I kind of got down a rabbit hole watching all the schedule releases that the social media teams put out. They're actually fascinating. If you want to waste like 2.5 hours of your life, go watch them all. You can find them on a thread. Some of them are awesome, really good. Some of them, you know, not so much. Usually the teams that have the best ones usually don't do as well on the football field. So, you know, it doesn't go hand in hand, but it is entertaining. I'll say this though, as a player, what you care about is who's my week one opponent? Who's my week 18 opponent? When are my bye weeks? And I think like you mentioned it there, it's not so much strength of schedule. It's the teams that I'm playing. Are they coming off a bye week? Do they have 2 weeks to prepare for us?
0: Right.
1: Like that to me, like, especially in this day and age of analytics and all that kind of stuff, do they have 2 weeks to invent all the craziness on third down and red zone and blitzes for, especially for a young quarterback? And, you know, what I hear you saying is the Bears don't have that. Yeah. I'll take that all day, you know, all day long. You know, the other thing that does come up in this division is when you're playing, like you're the Chicago Bears, you're the Green Bay Packers, you're one of those teams. You want to play some of your toughest opponents at your place late in the year.
0: Yes.
1: Make them come up and play in the elements.
0: Yep.
1: And so I think that's a real thing. I felt that when I was with the Packers, 100%. Tampa was really good at the time. We wanted Warren Sapp and company to have to come play in Green Bay late in the year.
0: So it's interesting. I looked at the Niners schedule. And this is an old team that brought in Mike Evans, Dre Greenlaw, Christian Kirk, older players who have been banged up before. It's the reality. And I looked at the Niners schedule, and we'll put it on here. I said, man, when players get older, they get hurt more and they more slowly heal. And if you look at the Niners schedule starting in like week 12, it's pretty rough. I mean, it's Seahawks and Rams and Chargers and Eagles. And some of these teams are physical teams. And I thought for an old Niner team, that is a rough way to end a season. Do you buy that?
1: I do, but I also would just I would think I would add played for a lot of different head coaches. I played for four different teams. And it's not just the games that take the toll on your body. It's how you choose to practice. And I remember, you know, with Mike Holmgren compared to like the other coaches that I had. And this is now it's kind of mandated. You can have 14 padded. I think it's like 14 padded practices during the season. Everything else has to be like shells and essentially not full pads. But Mike Holmgren, the way that those teams practiced, we knew how to practice fast and still protect each other. You know, guys weren't on the ground. You weren't pulling on jerseys. It wasn't any of that stuff. So I do think there's some of these teams that get banged up more than other teams. The Detroit Lions, maybe it's the 49ers, like some of these teams. I just wonder what their practices are like. I know you want to be the more physical team.
0: Yeah.
1: I know you want to be the hammer, not the nail. But maybe you need to look at how you practice. And so that you have this mindset where we're going to be feeling our best and playing our best late in the season. Not ending the year with a record number of guys on IR, because that's what happens sometimes when you push too hard during the season.
0: So I want to throw the Raiders schedule up. And this to me matters. There's a question. Do you start Fernando Mendoza? So I look at this schedule and this is the best game for a rookie to start. You don't want to start rookies if they didn't play much in college, like 20 starts. He's got almost 40. So you play a Miami team, new quarterback, new staff, traveling across the country, probably going to start 7 to 8 of their rookies in the draft. They've got outside of quarterback and running back. They are bereft of talent. And I look at that and go, I think I'd like Fernando Mendoza. That's a pretty, I mean, they don't have a big pass rush. You're not going to get into a track meet with Miami's offense. I look at that and I think, oh, that's how I was a coach. I'd like Fernando. They got Tyler Linderbaum now at center. Colton Miller left tackle. He's going to be protected. Would that make you want to play Mendoza?
1: Yeah, it would make me want to play Mendoza, but I believe that the Raiders are an organization of conviction. I was there Monday of this week, spent time there in that building. They're trying to build something major. They're trying to get back on top. You walk into that facility, you see those three Lombardis. They stare at you in the face. They're not trying to be a three-win team. They're not trying to be a mediocre team. I believe Kirk Cousins is going to be their starting quarterback this year until he can't be. I believe that they're trying to build something with a foundation and really invest in Fernando Mendoza. I think Clint Kubiak believes that. I know he believes that. I think when you think about Tom Brady and all the things that he's ever said about how much it helped him to sit back and watch Drew Bledsoe be the quarterback. And then when it was time for him to come in and relieve the injured Drew Bledsoe, he took the job, fan favorite, never looked back. I believe that's kind of what they would love to do. Let Kirk Cousins go out there and be the guy and let Fernando earn it. And I do believe he will earn it. But this is a team in a tough division. And I think they've got a lot of room to go in terms of being ready for, to hand the keys of the car over to Fernando. That's my opinion on this one.
0: So I'm going to show you the Thanksgiving slate. Would you rather play the day before Thanksgiving, Thanksgiving, Black Friday after Thanksgiving is a family guy? And let's be honest, a lot of the best teams in the NFL, you got some 28, 29, 30-year-old guys. Of those 3 days, what would you prefer and why?
1: Not even a question. Thanksgiving Eve, for a couple of reasons. Number one, there's usually a weigh-in before the games, okay? So you always want to weigh in before Thanksgiving, no doubt about that. But for me as a quarterback, I know it's probably different for linemen. They want the more rest and all that stuff. I love a short week as a quarterback because I know that the defensive coordinator that I'm going up against doesn't have enough time to put in new blitzes and new coverages that we haven't seen on film. He doesn't have the time to do it. I mean, I remember it was with the Tennessee Titans. We played Dick LeBeau and the Pittsburgh Steelers on a Thursday night, short week. It was the best I ever felt going into a game against Dick LeBeau. He didn't have the time to put in all the new stuff. So give me that short week for a lot of reasons. I also think it's super fun to be off on Thanksgiving and to get to sit there and watch a ton of football. So that's why I'd go with the Wednesday game.
0: The Seahawks are the defending champs. Let's put the Seahawks schedule up. It didn't jump out to me that there was nothing about the Seahawks schedule that I thought was overbearing. I looked at it and I thought, first of all, you're going to be favored. You get New England at home, then a couple of games you'll be favored in. I thought this was a pretty soft landing for a Super Bowl champ.
1: Well, I don't know, Colin. I think look at the end of that schedule. You're going to play a Friday Christmas game, the Rams, and then you play them again week 18. Your whole season's coming down to those last 3 weeks and probably those last two games against the Rams right there. And, by the way, you get the Eagles right before that. So you go Eagles, short week, Rams. Like, you know, I don't know. I think that's going to be similar to what it was this year. You know, the season was going on. The Niners were decent. The Rams were great. The Seahawks were right in it. And we all knew it was going to come down to that week 18 matchup. I think it was a rematch with the Niners and the Rams before that. So it's, I think that's what it's going to be. And everyone knows it. And it almost feels like the NBA. You got to just get through the entire season and just know at the end of the year, these are the games that are going to matter. And then what happens also is, and I've had this happen to me when I was the quarterback of the Seahawks, we played the Rams three times in a row when they were the greatest show on turf. It felt like we played them regular season, end of the season, and then bam, wild card game. And we had won the division and lost to them as a wild card team. I mean, that's how close these two teams are. And, they know each other so well.
0: Denver's got the worst, toughest first six games in the history of the league. Bo Nix off an injury. I don't even know. I said I felt like they were trying to punish Sean Payton for being outspoken and taking shots at Russell Wilson. And the NFL does not like friendly fire at all. You know, they don't like Shanahan talking about, we'll probably get punished when we get back from Australia. Look at the first six games for Denver. That is almost intentional. Really? You couldn't sneak a Raider game in there?
1: Yeah, and you know, they got the short week Seattle game, which a lot of people thought should have been the Super Bowl matchup had Bo Nix gotten hurt. That's a big game. Also, like what I talked about earlier, I think you always like as a team, like if you have a huge opponent, you like having your bye the week before you play that huge opponent.
0: Yeah.
1: Not a 3-win Raiders team that probably, you know, they probably love to have that bye before maybe a bigger game, maybe a bigger rivalry game for them, matchup wise, a team that's maybe a Super Bowl contender. But, I can't speak to the conspiracy theory that you have there with Sean Payton. I'm sure he's got an opinion about that, but I don't, that's a good one though. I don't know. Maybe.
0: Yeah. All right, my man, Matt Hasselbeck. Great seeing you.
1: All right. See you, Colin.
0: Yeah, I mean, I go over the schedules last night, and I try to just go in, canvas, nothing on it. I'm like, okay, Denver, 6 weeks? What is that? You couldn't sneak a – go look at their schedule. There's some games that they would overwhelm young quarterbacks. You couldn't sneak one in there? That is – you know, I'm just saying – everybody in this country's got conspiracy theories, political, UAPs. I don't have any of them. I don't have conspiracy theories. But NFL schedule, I don't know. Like, look at the Bears' schedule. Look at Green Bay's schedule. They want them to be around. They want them. They gave them really soft landings. Why did Denver get such a brutal kick in the groin to start the season? That's weird to me. J-Mac with the news.
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2: All right, let's start with Rams Seahawks. The NFL set up the two best teams in the NFC to face off in week 16 and week 18, twice in the final 3 weeks of the season, including, Colin, Christmas Day. Obviously, this is expected to have NFL playoff implications. I don't know. I think the Seahawks are going to be a little worse than they were last year, losing the OC. We'll see what the offense looks like. Maybe Sam Darnold, can he conjure up more magic again this year? Third straight year. Come on. Is that doable?
0: Well, when you win a Super Bowl, people want to get paid, and they've lost some coaches and players. So I thought last year they had just better overall depth of talent and speed and athleticism than the Rams. I think now the Rams have slightly better depth of talent, coaching continuity. I think the Rams are slightly better this year. Rams Seahawks is, when you watch those games, they do not look the same. It's like in college football 10 years ago when Bama would play Georgia, and you're like, this doesn't look like any other college football game. It was like 20 NFL guys. Seahawks Rams doesn't look like your typical NFL game.
2: Yeah, and remember, there's some significant travel for the Seahawks this year as well. East Coast trips. You got to watch that stuff. How many times have we seen the Super Bowl winner or loser slide back.
0: Well, the loser.
2: Just a little.
0: The Super Bowl, like New England. I mean, I looked at New England's schedule, all the travel, and the way they parsed it out, and I thought, I thought New England looks like a 9-win team.
2: That might be generous, Colin. That might be a little generous. All right, let's move to the NBA. And obviously, the Bucks and Giannis are the biggest storyline of the offseason. Sorry, LeBron. But something crazy happened yesterday. Bucks center Miles Turner went on a podcast and basically said Doc Rivers let the team do whatever they want. He didn't fine anybody. Giannis would show up 2 hours late for the airplane ride. And essentially, Miles Turner started showing up late for the plane trips, road trips, because he knew Giannis was going to be late. This is crazy. Take a listen.
5: Doc Rivers, he didn't fine anybody, ever. Mm-hmm. Mm-hmm. So, guys were late all the time. Guys were, you know, showing up to film whenever they wanted to show up. Guys were missing meetings. Like, it was one of the craziest things I personally ever experienced. Giannis is going to show up whenever he wants, really, you know. I think that this kind of just came with the territory at that. And once I kind of saw what was going down, I was like, hey, man, more power to you. They ain't going to fine you. Do what you do.
0: Wow.
2: That's not good at
0: all. He was supposed to be on our show yesterday. I would have loved to have gotten that Miles Turner quote. That's interesting.
2: Yeah, well, yeah, listen, Doc Rivers is another ding to his legacy. We're not going to go down that path. But if you don't crack the whip with some of these superstars and you're not holding them accountable, things don't end well. You can't just let guys have free reign and do whatever the hell they want. Remember, there were reports Brian Daboll was dealing with some stuff with their superstar rookie last year, Abdul Carter, with the Giants. Yeah. He would just be sleeping in meetings. You can't let that stuff slide. Because once it starts, it just snowballs. And then you're behind the eight. You can't do anything to stop it. I don't know, Colin. For the longest time, it was, oh, Giannis is a Euro. He's going to want to stay in Milwaukee forever. Starting to get a sense he's been very Americanized now that he's been in the league for a while. Just, I'm a star. I'm going to show up 2 hours late and hold up everybody. Giannis has not addressed this. Do you expect him to, or just, hey, who cares?
0: No. I mean, the whole Milwaukee thing's been odd. I mean, just the last 2 years, it's like a relationship that should have ended, you know, the couple bickering in the car to the party, at the party, home from the party. You're like, it's just the whole thing feels off.
2: Yeah. They're not even staying together for the kids. They're just staying together.
0: Yeah.
2: I don't even know why. All right, let's wrap up with the big game sixes tonight. Oh, man. Tonight's a great night in the NBA. Colin, we'll start with Pistons, Cavs, Cleveland looking to close it out at 7 Eastern, 4 Pacific. And then you follow that up with Wembanyama looking to get to the conference finals against Anthony Edwards. I asked you yesterday who's more likely to struggle, and I think we both agree Detroit is not dead yet. I did see some stats, Colin, that the Cavs basically decided we're going to double Cade Cunningham. I think they doubled him 33 times in the last two games, and Detroit basically cannot make shots when he's passing out of it. Tobias Harris 1-for-13 in the second half of the last two games.
0: I'm going to take, what's the number on this? I think I'm going to take the Pistons to keep it close.
2: So, no, 3.5, I think, or 4 was the last I saw about an
0: hour. I would take the Pistons to keep it close. Maybe money line. Spurs, T-Wolves, what do you think the number is? 5, 5.5, 6?
2: Something like that, yes. Yeah, Spurs.
0: I think I would take the Spurs.
2: Yeah, Spurs are a juggernaut. They've been great. Now, I will say a couple closeout games we've seen. Lakers kept it close at home.
0: Yes.
2: Against the Thunder.
0: Played great.
2: Philly did not. They rolled over like the dogs that they are and got smashed by 30. Okay? So, I mean, I don't see Detroit just getting hammered here.
0: No. They play with, they're well coached. They play with pride. They play hard.
2: I don't know. This Jalen Duren situation, Colin. Have you seen an all-NBA caliber player go? I mean, he was like 22-11 this season, or 22-12. And now he's like unplayable in the fourth quarter? He's shooting 46% as a big?
0: Well, I mean,
2: all you're doing is dunking, bro. What's going on?
0: Yeah, I mean, he's a limited offensive player. He's a very physical rebounder. He's at a certain number, I'd love to have him on my team, but he's not a go-to playoff scorer.
2: He's in line for a max deal, and yeah. I don't think they can give him that.
0: No.
2: You want to guess Wembanyama's line tonight? First big closeout of a
0: 27-14. Four blocks.
2: All right. Sounds like you're taking some unders there.
0: Yeah.
2: Wemby props. Bet the over.
0: J-Mac.
2: Extra day arrest. Sorry.
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0: Metabolism. Don't ignore the

0: schedule, like it a lot. New England schedule, that's a sell. So here we go. Tomorrow's headlines today. How about the crazy Colts this season?
1: Well, I don't know why they're crazy. I mean, they did take a nosedive at the end of last season, Colin. It's not looking good in Indy. The headline for the Colts win total next season will be Daniels, drive-ins, and dimes. Colts are Fieri to lose all season. Yes, that's Danny Dimes as Guy Fieri. Colin, this schedule is devastating for the Colts. I mean, remember, Daniel Jones coming off the major injury, not expected back anytime soon. Yeah. Colin, they open with Ravens, Chiefs, Texans. So you're facing two elite quarterbacks and arguably the best defense in the league. Then they get on a plane and fly to London to face Jaden Daniels. Good luck. They come back, no bye after London, and they face the Pittsburgh Steelers. Last year, the Browns went to London, came back, faced the Steelers, and had like, 100 yards of total offense. And it's tough to come back bye off that. Colin, I don't see it for the Colts. If you start 0-5, just forget about it. Write the season off. The problem is the Jets have their pick. So I am doubly invested. The under 7.5 for the Colts.
0: Oh, yeah.
1: Okay. I feel like I don't see the path to 5 wins for them. And the Jets get their pick. And hey, that could be Jeremiah Smith from Ohio State. Start licking your chops, baby. You better keep me on the show next season when the Jets are live. Oh, I can't wait.
0: Tomorrow's headlines today. A team we both think got a pretty workable schedule, the Cincinnati Bengals.
1: If you're looking for a team to be last year's Patriots, right? Pretty good team, but holy hell, the schedule vaults them into Super Bowl status. Yeah. The headline for the Cincinnati Bengals will be Who Dayed and Confused. Burrow spins dizzy division. Colin, this is the division winner for sure in the AFC North.
0: Yeah.
1: I just looked this up. This is crazy. So they did a lot defensively. We know the defense was a joke last year. Burrow was ticked. They are projected to have 7 new defensive starters.
0: Yep.
1: So, and a lot of it's on the line with Allen,
0: a lot of them
1: Lawrence.
0: Up front. Yep.
1: They really replaced a lot of that dead wood and got some fresh guys in there. This is interesting. And I looked at the quarterbacks they're facing because you love this. Colin, they get like the easiest stuff.
0: Yep.
1: I mean, right out of the gate, Baker Mayfield, he's good, but he lost Mike Evans. CJ Stroud, we don't know. I don't know who's starting for the Pittsburgh Steelers week 3. I have no idea. Miami Dolphins, Malik Willis. I like Cam Ward. We'll see. We don't know who the starter is in Atlanta. Does Tyler Shuck scare you? What's going to be going on in Cleveland? They don't have a quarterback. The Colts, it is the easiest, like this could be.
0: Yeah.
1: Could be a 13-win team. That's not going too crazy.
0: No, I have them winning the division. I agree with you. Schedules matter. And to their credit, the Dexter Lawrence deal for them, that's a big swing for the Bengals. They don't do that very much.
1: Yeah.
0: Tomorrow's headlines today, Chargers schedule, like week 3 to 8, is pretty interesting.
1: Yeah. I was a little more excited earlier this week. Listen, the schedule's not amazingly difficult, but it's not a cakewalk like Cincinnati either.
0: No.
1: However, the headline for the Chargers this season will be 11 herbs and spices. Chargers don't chicken out. Colin, I love the over 9.5 for the Chargers here. I mean, again, if you're looking at head coach, offensive coordinator combo, find me a better duo than Harbaugh and McDaniel. I'll wait. I mean, McDaniel, you guys can say, oh, he didn't win anything. He got a sad sack Dolphins franchise to the playoffs twice. Okay? Like, he's a really good offensive coordinator. His revenge game against Miami late in the season. Oh, boy, I can't wait for that. But you know this. You need an offensive line. Herbert has both tackles back healthy. We like what they did in the offseason.
0: Mm-hmm.
1: And the schedule, they're going to start 2-0. No disrespect to the Cardinals or whoever starts for the Raiders.
0: They drafted a Slaughter out of Florida. Is probably the best interior O-lineman. So, yeah.
1: And you know Harbaugh loves the trenches. That there's a gauntlet after the first two with the Bills, Seahawks, Broncos, and Chiefs. That'll be tough. But again, another team that faces the Rams coming out of the bye, 2 weeks to prepare, enormous. And then the second half of the season, you got another Raiders, Dolphins, Jets. I think this is a 10-11 win team, Colin.
0: Same, so do I. Tomorrow's headlines today, I look forward to this. Your boy Brock Purdy, headline for the Niners.
1: This is a tough one because I've got a lot of friends who are Niners fans. They like how I've joined the bandwagon, and I'm a Purdy guy, and I give you a little, some jabs every time you come at Purdy. This season is going to be a tough one. The headline for the 49ers this season will be the 4th and 9ers. SF can forget about 10 wins. Colin, you see the weather report there. Under 10.5 seems like a lock.
0: Yeah.
1: So this is the most travel it looks like in NFL history.

0: history.
1: 38,000 miles.
0: That's a little crazy. Now, some of the numbers here. Colin, I didn't realize. So McCaffrey turns 30 this summer, okay? He just had the most touches in his NFL career.
1: Oh.
0: 413.
1: Wow.
0: So allegedly, the magic number used to be 370. If you hit that many touches, next season was going to be rough. He destroyed that with 413. That's not great. And then I looked up Trent Williams. He's turning 38 this summer. He is kind of a single point of failure for this offense.
1: He is.
0: If anything happens to him, he's out for a couple weeks, they're kind of cooked. Now, I like, you know, Mike Evans, new addition.
1: Yeah.
0: We'll
1: Christian
0: see.
1: Kirk, good player. Yeah. Dre Greenlaw, very good linebacker.
0: They got, but like you said, they're old. They kind of need that opener against the Rams.
1: They do.
0: Because then you can start 3-0. They'll beat the Dolphins and Cardinals. Those will be wins. The first half of the season is manageable. Second half is tough. And for an old team late in the season to have Rams, Chargers, Chiefs, Eagles, I mean, that's a December gauntlet you do not want to make. So we'll see a couple trips to the East Coast. I don't know, man. I'm sorry, under 10 and a half.
1: Yeah. Finally, tomorrow's headlines today. What's the headline? Can't wait for this. For LeBron James
0: so,
1: next
0: yeah,
1: year.
0: Yeah, we've got like late night TV quality headline writers. So we're going to do one LeBron after the NFL. And you know, I believe LeBron wants to stay here. He ain't going to Cleveland. He's not going to Golden State. The headline for LeBron next season will be Le Stay or Le Go. SoCal sun doesn't set on King. I think LeBron's staying, Colin. I think he'll stay at a lower number, much to the chagrin of some people at this network, like Broussard and Nick, who all think, oh, you gotta pay LeBron. No, you don't. Not if you want to compete with the likes of San Antonio and OKC. You need depth. You can't have Jake LaRavia as your seventh or eighth guy.
1: Yeah.
0: He's unplayable against the Thunder. You know, we'll see what happens with Marcus Smart. But the Lake, there is a path to return if they can get Austin Reeves to buy in. Hey, bro, we like you at 35. Can you do 35 or do you want to go to Chicago, hang out with Cowherd and win 35 games? Or do you want to go to Brooklyn and be the centerpiece on a 25-win team? You like L.A.? He's a South Bay guy. I don't know him, but he really, really likes it out here. I think Austin takes the hometown discount and LeBron stays. My gut tells me Palinka's on his way out, Colin. Some of the stuff coming out of the combine, and you had the note that they've hired two assistant GMs. Well, the word on the street is Palinka didn't hire those guys. The Dodgers did. So is that trouble for Palinka that now he's got two guys under him who he didn't hire?
1: The NBA is an interesting league. You know, it's all about respect. You constantly hear this, respect. And respect means money and starting. And, you know, I think LeBron's feelings are a bit hurt that it asked him to take a pay cut. But that's the reality of this cap and this CBA, which the players have agreed to. The players' side agreed to it. So, you know, listen, if you're going to bring back Austin Reeves and LeBron at a reasonable number, mm-hmm. and I can go bring in two athletic wings, they'll be a fun team to watch. I said this year, the Knicks and the Lakers, now the Knicks have a more complimentary roster and a deeper roster, but the Knicks and the Lakers are two of the best watches in the league. They're very, very fun to watch half-court offense. Detroit's really good. Not that much fun to watch. Knicks are a fun watch.
0: Yeah.
1: Knick games are fun watch. Laker games, offensively when they're healthy. It's a fun team to watch. So, and not all great teams are. So, I mean, Cleveland now with Harden and Donovan Mitchell, and they're kind of a fun watch.
0: Yeah.
1: Good stuff. This was fun today.
0: Yeah, good week, man. Good to have you back. You look younger now that you step into the SoCal sun out here. Jeez, shave off a few years. Got to get out of that windy city with the clouds and snow 8 months out of the year. Is Ann listening?
1: You know, first of all, it was so funny. I flew United yesterday, and
0: any convicts on the flight or no?
1: No, that was last flight.
0: Okay.
1: No, it was the very nice captain. It was one of those big jets. Like you okay. walk in and you can go left or right, you know, big mm-hmm. first class. And so I was talking to the guy, and he was a Bears fan. He goes, "Hey, Colin." He said, "You going back home?" And I said, "No, I live in Chicago." He goes, "I know you live in Chicago, but L.A. is your home." And I said, he walked past me, you know. But I was thinking, I can like two cities. I love living in L.A. I love living in Chicago. Right now, Chicago's home. But I don't have to pick one.
0: Fine. You don't have to pick one.
1: I like, there's a lot. Hey, I'm in L.A. this week. It's 70.
0: Oh, yeah, baby.
1: Gonna go have lunch with Spencer Pratt.
0: Oh no. Did you just say that on air? What the hell? That word.
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5: In round two of the PGA Championship, Aldrich Pottgeter has a one-shot lead over Alex Smalley at 5-under par overall. Today, Pottgeter is 2-under through 9. Scottie Scheffler shot a 1-over 71 today. He is at minus 2 overall, 3 shots off the lead. Rory McIlroy, as we speak today, 1-under through 3. He's at plus 3 overall, 8 shots off the lead. Bryson DeChambeau, even through 4 today. He is at 6-over par overall, 11 shots off the lead. In Major League Baseball, ESPN reported Detroit Tigers ace Tarek Skubal has started playing catch and lightly tossing just 2 weeks after elbow surgery, and that there's hope Skubal could be back in a month instead of 2 or 3 months. College hoops, Illinois head coach Brad Underwood agreed to new financial terms on his current contract that runs through 2032. I'm Isaac Lowenkron.
6: Portions of the show are recorded. You want winners? He went 0 for 14 picking bowl games.
7: God bless football.
6: You want hot takes? He said Patrick Mahomes would be a disaster.
7: Really?
6: You want baseball news? He doesn't even know who Kyle Tucker is.
7: Oh, okay.
6: In his personal record book, Kevin Durant hasn't won a ring yet.
7: I'm just telling you that's what he's doing.
6: You're listening to the man who made falling upwards an art form.
7: It's crazy.
6: This is Stu Gotts and Company, live. And sitting in for Stu Gotts and Company, it's Dan Beyer and Monsi Bolaños.
8: We are with you for the next 2 hours, or for 3/5 of the albums that Drake dropped today. Monsi is through a third of the albums.
9: I am through a third of the albums. I saw the news late last night,
10: tell
9: and
10: me,
9: I was
10: like,
9: oh.
10: It. Tell me, did you like it?
9: You know, I'm enjoying Iceman so far. I'm enjoying it.
8: A lot of rap, and then Drake singing.
9: A little bit, you know, typical, yeah.
8: Is the R&B album like Vice Versa, where he's mostly doing this?
9: I only got the Iceman.
10: You, yes, but it can't be you. Heading back to Toronto.
9: Look at you.
10: In my G6.
8: Right?
9: That's what Drake
8: does.
9: That is what he does.
8: So he's got the R&B album.
9: Correct.
8: With Iceman's the rap album. There's the R&B album. And then there's the hodgepodge. Right?
9: Right.
8: It's whatever it is.
9: Whatever it is. So, but I've enjoyed it. I enjoy it. Very Drake so far.
8: So Monsi and I will be with you where you are probably towards the end of the R&B album. I don't know why anybody would drop 3 albums in one day. I think one is sufficient. I think it's a lot to ask for your listener. Iowa Sam?
11: Question. I thought that Drake fell out of favor with the world. Every single person in the world. I thought no one liked Drake anymore. I thought he was a creep. I thought people thought he was just, he got owned by Kendrick Lamar. So you're saying he's back?
9: I never thought that. I think some people thought, but I didn't.
10: Things aren't the same. He's taking shots at LeBron James. Jason Stewart.
12: So here's my 53-year-old white man version of what happens with Drake. He is supremely popular. He is the most commercially successful hip-hop artist of all time, and that's not going to change. And for that reason, I think, he gets in all these rap battles. And when he gets in rap battles, he loses almost all of them. But commercially, he's successful.
8: Yes.
12: That's the duality of it.
8: I also have a theory. Isaac, you went in on Drake talk here?
13: I was just wondering if he timed this album release to make it a Drake May.
8: Oh, wow. Very good.
9: Well done.
8: That was a legit Sam laugh.
9: That was a legit Sam laugh.
11: That was great.
9: That was real good.
11: Great.
8: So this may surprise you, but when I was in college and younger, I don't listen to this much anymore. I obviously liked, I still love R&B.
9: You were part of an acapella group, weren't you?
8: No, Tupac was my favorite. And any album that would come out, I would buy. Like, so when Tupac dies, I am buying all of these CDs with the Outlaws. And they're like, guess what? More songs from Tupac. And each album just got, like, it was a little bit worse. And I realized to myself, there's a reason these were unreleased.
9: Right.
8: He didn't like them. Yeah. Like, it wasn't like I had all this work to do. It was that these songs weren't as good. So when you get to the fifth album that you release since he's dead, you're really, like, going into the archives of stuff that wasn't good enough. So that's why it's hard for me to believe that Drake's like, I'm sorry, I have 65 great songs. I just don't know what to do with them. Let's just put them out on three albums. That just doesn't make any sense to me.
9: I don't remember the last time he dropped an album. And I don't know with Tupac if it was like this, but, like, artists today go through so many rounds of showing their inner circle, their peers, their songs to eliminate which ones make a final CD, a final album. And it's such a process. So you're right. How long has Drake been working on this? That's a good point. Because if he's been working on it for a really long time, then, you know, I have high hopes. I'm enjoying Ice Man, but I haven't checked the other two.
8: I don't know how many tracks, and I just use 65 because sometimes there's interludes.
9: Sure, sure.
8: And other bits. I love it when you put your shuffle on your phone. I don't know if you guys ever do that. Maybe I'm showing my age.
9: All the time.
8: And all you get is the interlude. You know, like, you think the song's about to start, and then it jumps to Bananarama, and it's completely off. My point is if you release three albums with 65 songs, one of those songs is the 65th best. Just give me 15 of your best.
9: Yeah.
8: That's what I want. Take time away. Do with it. I just think it's a lot. I think it's quite a bit. Maybe he's got a lot of beefs to deal with, according to Jason, but it's a lot.
12: The answer is October 6, 2023 is when he released For All the Dogs.
9: Okay.
12: So this is 3 years of kept up content.
9: Which then would be like an album a year, which does seem a little bit, I mean, Taylor Swift does that, if not two a year, but that seems, that like he's been working on it for a minute.
11: What happened to the days where a band would release an album every 3 to 4 years? I don't like this albums coming out, multiple albums per year, one a year.
8: Well, usually it goes album, then you need a tour with
11: it,
8: right?
11: Right, and then you go back to the studio, write.
8: Yeah.
11: That's too much.
8: Trust me, I was shocked we're releasing albums on Fridays. I thought it used to be Tuesday, and that changed years ago. All of a sudden, I'm like, why are you dropping it on a Friday? That doesn't make any sense. It's always on Tuesday, but no, it's
12: you have to go down to your Tower Records.
8: She's young enough where she's like, CD. It's always been Friday. What are you talking about?
9: You seem genuinely upset about this. That's why it was a little funny.
8: I remember going to my college store and buying CDs every Tuesday. Some of the worst CDs, as I said, I have two Mace albums, not one, but two.
9: Nice.
8: For those that know, I have Double Up, which I believe was Mace's second album. That's what every Tuesday was. There was a new album coming out, I would buy it, and now all of a sudden it's on a Friday. There's three albums coming out at one time. It's just a lot. It's a little too much to ask. I'll tell you what's not too much to ask. Being on time.
9: Well, it depends.
8: Being on time. Being on time is now a thing. And we'll get to Garrick Higo day two today because it's amazing. But Garrick Higo yesterday was a minute late for his tee time at the PGA Championship. Now there's a story out where Miles Turner has explained that in his first season with the Milwaukee Bucks, Giannis Antetokounmpo was never on time. And while you think Miles Turner is throwing shade at Giannis, Miles Turner is saying, like, hey, man, you do what you can do. He was throwing shade at Doc Rivers for not instituting any penalties, for not enforcing any of these deadlines, timelines, whether it be we're leaving out the plane at this time, be here for shoot around. Miles Turner was like, after a while, I just started showing up late as well.
9: Yes, he said that he would show up after being told the plane was leaving because everyone was late to the plane like an hour. Like, I'm sorry, you're disrupting traveling plans like that? That's not okay. And as much as it sucks that your star, Giannis Antetokounmpo, was you know, fault of all of this, like he was part of it, it is absolutely on the coach. Absolutely. I put it way more on him than on Giannis.
8: This goes back to the hiring of Doc Rivers. And Monty, I took a victory lap. not saying that they should hire Doc Rivers, but when the Bucks fired Adrian Griffin and you had to find a replacement, there just really wasn't anybody out there that could take the job to try to salvage the season. You could talk about the hire that they made originally, and it was a whether it was a good or bad hire, but now you're mid-season, assistants are already tied up with other teams. So they're like, all right, well, let's bring in Doc Rivers. I didn't think that it was a Doc Rivers issue. I think that Doc Rivers just kind of needed to settle things down. Well, obviously, it didn't happen. Mm-hmm. And Doc Rivers, I guess, resorted to the ways that he ultimately did. And maybe it was the reason why there wasn't success in his other stops after winning that title in Boston, or to great success.
9: Mm-hmm.
8: But it also just goes to the effect of, it's tough to believe what Giannis is now saying, and tough to think that if you were any member of the Bucks that there would be like some sort of loyalty. And this is where like Giannis kind of talks out of both sides of his mouth in a certain way. But there's just the point of, if you're Giannis, you know, you're the example. Like,
9: absolutely.
8: Everybody needs to follow you. So I understand, like, you know, there's a Doc Rivers angle on this, but if you're Giannis Antetokounmpo and you're being that guy, do you think Giannis is going to be late on his new team?
9: It depends. How's the coach? I think that's how he's going to approach it, right?
8: I don't think he will, because now it's championship. I think it shows just how far out of the way things got, you know, down the line in Milwaukee, that it was just completely, and Giannis is just like, all right, I don't care. He'll tell to the press, you know, he'll say mm-hmm. one thing and then mean another thing. But I don't know. Maybe it's an age thing. I have no idea, but it just is. It's odd that your superstar would not be showing up, and then it set the example for everyone else.
9: If I have a pie chart of blame, it's not that I'm giving it all to Doc Rivers at all. Mm-hmm. I think I'm giving him a lot of it, but Giannis gets the next big chunk.
8: Sure.
9: You get what it's like? Both of you are wrong in this. I just think that, like, yeah, why? He's your star player, but you two should have been on the same page, and you should have pulled him aside and been like, hey, I need you to set the example and lead forward. Like, I need you to change your ways, because if you don't respect me, then no one else is going to respect me. And maybe that did happen. I just don't think so. It seems like both of them are just kind of like, yeah, whatever, right? Which is not a great type of dynamic that you want from both of your leaders. So as much as I'm giving it to Doc Rivers a little bit more, Giannis is right there next to him on that pie of blame with the second most blame.
8: Jason Stewart doesn't take any excuse when it comes to tardiness. Is that fair, Jason?
12: No, that's not fair. I think that's a little draconian. Mm. But no. I mean, when it comes to like the local thing, I always laugh when people are late in this city due to traffic.
9: Oh, yeah.
12: If you show up and you say that, oh, man, traffic was brutal, it's like, oh, okay. Yeah, we live here every day. You can't use that with me. You just have to account for traffic. That's what you do in this city. But no. I think that Doc River, the only reason that people get away with things or think they can get away with things is because they're allowed to get away with things.
9: Mm-hmm.
12: Giannis seems like that type that's going to test your boundaries.
9: Mm-hmm.
12: And he's going to be a little bit later each time. And he's going to see exactly when you're going to push back. And if you never push back, and then the entire team sees this, that just sounds so dysfunctional to me.
8: What I find interesting is that the Bucks let it slide, and then you would let it slide with everybody. The Garakigo situation that we saw at the PGA Championship, him being a minute late for his tee time, there wasn't one person I have heard over the last 24 hours that said, come on, give the guy a break.
9: Yeah, nobody.
8: Nobody. He was there within 60 seconds. Not one person said, give him the benefit of the doubt. He was walking up at the time. No one said that.
9: Mm-hmm.
8: The rule was the rule, mm-hmm. and everybody accepted it. There wasn't a player that came to his defense. You want to know why? Because that rule is in place to protect the other players who did show up on time. So if it's Garakigo's responsibility to show up at 7:18 for his tee time, then you better be there at 7:18, not at 7:19. He also didn't do a great job yesterday of trying to explain it away, saying I was on time, but I wasn't on time. And I don't think he understood how time actually works. Because what he was, I think what he was trying to say was that he showed up at 7:18 in 30 seconds.
9: Right.
8: Which would have been within seven.
9: Like, it still said 7:18 under his watch. It was like, it's still 7:18.
8: But that wasn't the reason.
9: Correct.
8: The watch said 7:19.
9: Correct.
8: And he just, for whatever reason, didn't understand that and then was trying to explain it away. The greatest thing about the Garakigo situation was he teed off at 12:43 local time today, Eastern time. Sam, I know you're doing some writing, but 12:43 Eastern time today was Garrett Kigo's tee time. What time do you think he showed up at the course? If it was 12:43 in the afternoon today, what time do you think he showed up at the course?
11: Today.
8: Yes.
11: 12:43. Is this just my guess, or he learned just your his lesson? Guess. I'm going to say 12:38.
8: Okay, so but on the course, like just showing up, pulling in, parking your car.
11: Then I'll say 12:30.
8: 12:30. Okay, so 13 minutes before your tee time. There would be no warm-up whatsoever.
9: Yeah.
8: He showed up at 9:33 a.m.
11: Okay, good.
8: He
11: He's
8: was
11: learning.
8: 3 hours and 10 minutes early.
11: Like a dad trying to make a flight.
8: Right? Like this shows like, all right, I
9: got it.
8: I got it.
9: Correct. I instantly see what I did, and it will not happen again. My bad.
8: Yes.
9: That's it.
8: Even though him showing up 3 hours, if he did what he did yesterday, he still could be late. ESPN had a countdown clock with Garrett Kigo being followed by a cameraman. Marty Smith was in the background.
9: No.
8: Sean McKeel was there. And it's a little unique at Aronimink because you have a first tee and a 10th tee, and they're both on the same tee box. So while you have some players going off on the first tee, 5 minutes later, you'll have players going off on the 10th tee. So you have to wait. But they literally had a clock that was counting down where Scott Van Pelt said, listen, I'm not in production, but you can take that down. Like, the guy's here. Now you're just embarrassing him. But Garrett Kigo today got the message.
9: Yep.
8: Because everybody else agreed with what happened. So if you were the Milwaukee Bucks, all you had to do, Doc Rivers, to your big piece of the pie, was lay down the law.
9: Exactly.
8: And you didn't do it. I'm telling you, it's millennials these days. Seriously. Album releases on Friday, not showing up on time. What is this world coming to?
9: Now with this story, I am very much like, I don't know if Giannis stays in Milwaukee.
8: I don't think so. I don't think
9: so. Yeah, I don't think I was leaning in that direction. Now I think I'm fully in that. Like, I'm fully, he's out. He's going somewhere.
8: I got so distracted by Monty talking about the Drake albums. We have Miles Turner sound. I didn't even see it on the sheet. Miles Turner on Game Recognized Game with Brianna Stewart.
14: Who's the teammate that's most likely to be late?
15: Oh, that's easy. Giannis. Giannis is going to show up whenever he wants, really, you know. I think that this kind of just came with the territory at that. And once I kind of saw what was going down, I was like, hey, man, more power to you. They ain't going to find you. Do what you do.
8: There it was. Precedent set. Mm-hmm. He also talked about Doc Rivers.
9: Yeah.
15: Doc Rivers, he didn't find anybody, ever.
14: Mm-hmm. Mm-hmm.
15: So, guys were late all the time. Guys were, you know, showing up to film whenever they wanted to show up. Guys were missing meetings. Like, it was one of the craziest things I personally ever experienced. But any other team I've been on, guys got fine. And there was a sense of order and a sense of understanding. So, yeah, you're late to the plane, fine. You're late to treatment, fine. You're late to film, fine. But I personally did not experience that last year for the first time in my career.
8: Why even have clocks in the locker room, right? You want to show up for a game? Cool. If not, don't worry about it.
9: That's so embarrassing where he says, I've never experienced this before. That's embarrassing.
8: Right. Yes. Sam?
11: The way he said that, though, if you were just listening to this out of context, he goes, show up late for the plane, fine.
9: Right.
11: Like, it's almost like acceptable, but then also fine as in money. I kind of like the way
8: that
11: sounded.
8: That's a fine. That's a fine. But no, he was like, fine. That's A-OK. Yes. I imagine, like, guys walking in as the plane's been sitting idle for 90 minutes and just walking up and being like, what's up, Doc? You know, like just like completely mocking him, knowing that nothing was going to be done.
9: That's cute that you thought he was already there, too. Maybe he wasn't even there.
15: I was late.
9: Yeah.
15: I was listening to the Drake albums in my car.
8: She's Monty Bolaños. So I'm Dan Beyer. It is Fox Sports Radio. It is Drake May. That is May Drake, Drake May, Isaac Lohenkron, starting us off with a bang on a Friday. Jason Stewart and Iowa Sam are here as well as we are in for Stu Gotts and Company. Coming up next, it's Stu Gotts and Company Live. Stu, you'll get to hear his conversation with Frank Isola, talking all things NBA, including the not one but two games tonight and what could be ahead in the Eastern Conference Finals. She's Monty Bolaños. I'm Dan Beyer. It's all next here on Fox Sports Radio. 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

0: Friday. She's Monty Bolaños. I'm Dan Byer, in for Stu Gonson Company. 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
2: 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The Golden Knights beat the Ducks 5-1 today.
0: Are you sure? Is it the Las Vegas Knights Radio Network? Shouldn't it be the Vegas Golden Knights Radio Network?
1: Because that's probably
0: That's
1: probably it.
0: Yeah. What's going on here? How is this falling through the cracks? I mean, what's going on? The team that we least want to cheer for in the Stanley Cup playoffs.
1: And then we give them a bad name.
0: Yeah. Hey, you know what? Good. I'm
1: good. No. We don't like them.
0: Vegas Golden Knights advancing past the Ducks, so bye-bye orange jerseys.
1: Those orange jerseys are some of the best ones.
0: They do pop.
1: They do pop. There's something about them. I don't know what it is, so it's unfortunate that we don't get to see them anymore.
0: She's Monty Bolaños. I'm Dan Byer. There's something about Isaac Lowenkron. He's at the news desk. It's Stu Gotts and Frank Isola on the other side. What's going on, Isaac?
3: Thank you, Dan. Thank you, Monty. Round two of the PGA Championship in full swing. And so far, this tournament perhaps best summarized by a tweet from at Joel MBL, who posted, and I quote, "Brutal conditions. Players look miserable. This is fantastic," unquote. Right now, it's Aldrich Pottgeter holding the lead at -5 overall, one shot ahead of Alex Smalley. Scotty Scheffler shot a 1-over-71 today. He's at -2 overall, 3 off the lead. Rory McIlroy so far today, 2 under through 4 holes. He is at +2 overall. He is 7 shots off the lead. Bryson DeChambeau today, +1 through 6 holes. He is at 7 over par overall, 12 shots off the lead. In Major League Baseball, Detroit Tigers ace Tarek Skubal has started playing catch and lightly tossing just 2 weeks after undergoing elbow surgery, and there's hope Skubal could be back in a month instead of 2 or 3 months. Skubal had his surgery done with something called a nanoscope, which is thought to be a less invasive tool. Finally, in college basketball, Illinois head coach Brad Underwood agreed to new financial terms on his current contract that runs through 2032. The Fighting Illini coming off its first Final Four appearance in 21 years. That's what's trending. Now, let's turn things over to Stu Gotts.
4: The great Frank Isola is with us. I have no idea where Israel Gutierrez is. What are you shrugging your shoulders about being
5: great? He said
4: the
5: great. You're just trying to be nice. You probably asked 5 other people to come on this early in the morning. Nobody would do it. So yeah. I did it. So you feel, you know, obligated to say great. When I know you don't feel that way. But
4: that's true. All right. The great Frank Isola is with us, the only person willing to come up with us this early.
6: What time is Breen?
4: in the morning. Frank, how are you, buddy? How are you?
5: Good. Well, you know, I just finished my radio show, so I go right from talking for 3 hours, and I get to be with Stu Gotts. But if it makes you feel better, I saved all my good material for you.
4: Not for your audience.
5: Three hours of boring radio just so I could save my good stuff for you.
4: Yes, and I love the background there. You guys have checked this out, where Frank looks like he's in Sirius XM, but if you look a little bit to the right and past the sign that's behind him, you'll see that he's at home.
5: Yep. Yeah, come on, though. I used to drive, so I'm covering the Knicks. This will be like a sob story. You want to play, like, violin music in the background. Covering the Knicks, getting home at, like, 12.
4: Right.
5: Then I'm up at 5:30 because I got to beat the traffic to the tunnel to go on at 7.
4: Yeah.
5: And then there were a lot of days, Stu, you would like this. I'm doing a little radio on 48th Street at Sirius, get a little bit of a break, then over to ESPN studio for Around the Horn, then Nick game.
4: Wow.
5: Then back the next day in the morning. Just so my kids didn't have to have any college

0: buffering.
1: Yes. But somehow what I'm saying is if Taylor was doing, was going through that same experience, I feel like there would be no buffering. He would know how, he would, right?
2: True.
1: He would just know how to do it. Yes.
2: It would be fixed. Absolutely. Yes.
1: Frank, you have two big Knick fans on the Zoom with you, me and Taylor, of course. Mikey A. Well, no, he's not. He's trying to jinx us. So I am wondering here, what it would mean. What do you think it would mean? If the Knicks were able to get to the NBA Finals, because you know this city as well as anyone, you've been covering the city for a long, long time, and you've been covering the sport for a long, long time. In New York, we have choices. Baseball, we have the Mets and Yankees.
2: Yep.
1: Football, we have the Jets and Giants. You have the Islanders and Rangers and hockey. We are stuck and saddled with one NBA team. It's the New York Knicks, and we've been waiting forever to see them get it done. What do you think it means to New York if they actually get it done?
2: Well, I think a couple of things. Obviously, the excitement, but I think there would be a lot of relief. Relief because the last time they made it was in 99. That's one thing. But I think when everyone looked at the team that was coming into this season, considering that Tyrese Halliburton was going to be available for Indiana, sure. And we all knew that Jason Tatum would miss a lot of time, whether or not he came back would be a question mark. But obviously Boston treated it like a gap year in terms of the players that they got rid of to get, you know, to help out their salary cap. You know, so I think that Boston was a much better team last year. Obviously Indiana was much better last year. So I think it was all set up for the Knicks to make it. Now, we'll see how they do in the next round, but I would still think that they would be favored. You know, the Knicks, like, you know, we're all like classic New Yorkers. Like, they did a lot of complaining during the year. A lot of the players weren't getting along. Well, when it came to the playoffs, after falling behind 2-1 to Atlanta, and they finally figured out how to defend C.J. McCollum, ever since then, they haven't stopped winning. They've won 7 in a row, and they've also, listen, they've had an easier road. Atlanta isn't a great team, and I actually think Philadelphia is even weaker, especially coming off a 7-game series against Boston. They weren't equipped to win, to beat the Knicks. So the Knicks have caught breaks from the standpoint of the teams that they're playing, but that's, you should get a break if you're the third seed. And I think a relief, I think a lot of the fans would feel relief that they finally made it to an NBA Finals.
1: Yeah.
3: Frank, what would you say to Knicks fans who skipped out on the Alfred Payton years and started referring to the Miami Heat as we?
2: Well, it's funny you say that.
1: Who are you talking to?
2: Everyone is, first of all, that's not true. But anyway, it is like everyone is killing the Sixer fans for not being in the building for Game 4. Right.
1: Right.
2: I actually think that that tells me that they are a good fan base because you're kind of protesting. The team was already down 0-3. Judging from history, they weren't going to come back and win. It was Mother's Day. They end up getting blown out. So, and this is the way sports has become now. It's the players criticizing the fans for not showing up when the story is that the team didn't show up and play.
1: Right.
2: You know, they were terrible in Game 3, terrible in Game 4. So the Knicks fans always had passion, but, you know, they get beaten down all those years when the teams were terrible. And, you know, we in the media are there to, like, write about it. And then the organization is getting mad at us because they're saying, well, you guys are way too negative. Actually, we're just reflecting what the score and what the record is. When the team is good, the coverage, I mean, look at the coverage now. It's like everyone's waving pom-poms, essentially. Look at the coverage in Miami when they're winning. Everyone is on the, you know, everyone's part of the Pat Riley army. Now, not so much when they haven't had, right. A few good years.
1: Yes. It's all based on winning and losing. You know that. But yep. Going back to Philly for a second, I understand what you're saying about the fans, but it's not like they didn't see their team just a week before come back from a 3-1 deficit to the Celtics,
2: You know? I get it. But it's, come on, Stu. It's funny how.
1: I know.
2: That, like, Embiid, and I give Embiid credit. He had the surgery. He ended up coming back and playing. Wasn't good in the first game against Boston. They win 3 straight. But it was treated like he was having a generational playoff run. When the dust settled, he played 7 games. They went 3-4 in the games that he played in. So it's like, you know, Nikola Jokic has now reached this point. He gets knocked out in the first round. He's getting criticized. That's all fair. Look at LeBron all the years when he was losing in the finals getting criticized. Like Embiid, you got people want to give him a parade because, all right, he beat the Celtics in a Game 7. And come on, how good really was that Celtic team? I know they had a great regular season. They're one of the few teams that took the regular season seriously. But I'll tell you something else about these numbers. Detroit won 60 games during the regular season. You really think that Detroit team was better than the Knicks? The Knicks could have won 60 games if they were all in on the regular season. No offense to, you know, all your friends down there in Miami. But to me, Detroit 60 is a lot like Bam Adebayo's 83. It's like an asterisk next to it. This season was a little bit different in the NBA.
3: Frank, if you're the Pistons, what would you do with Jalen Duren this summer?

0: because it feels like he's played his way out of a lot of money in his contract.
1: Yeah, I think it's the curse of the Angel Reese Cocoa Puffs. That's what it must be. Something's going on there with him. I guess they said the last time an All-Star has had his average drop that far. So he was at 19 something during the regular season. Now he's at 10 points. The only guy that's had his average drop more was Wilt Chamberlain back in 62. But Wilt averaged 50 points per game during the regular season and 35 in the playoffs. You have to admit, it's shocking how poor he's playing. He's not even doing a good job rebounding the ball. And he's like a bull in a china shop when he's playing. So yes. I don't know what happened to him. You know, it's funny. My radio partner, Brian Scalabrine, brought up a great point. If the guy had twisted his ankle on the eve of the playoffs and didn't play in a playoff game, he's getting all the crazy money from the Pistons. Now you wonder what they're going to do with him. I voted him all NBA. I don't know if he was on the second or the third team. He's going to be an all NBA player this season. But the way that he's played in the playoffs, if you're Detroit, you got to be thinking, especially if they lose this series, you have to be thinking, like, well, what are we going to do? Like, our team certainly isn't good enough, and we have a significant Jalen Duren problem on our hands.
2: This is the rare case where you could say with 99% confidence that, yeah, the moment's too big for Jalen Duren. You say that about certain athletes, and normally people, there'll be some blowback. But I think everyone would agree. It appears like the moment's too big for him.
1: And you know what, Stu? And you look at the way that they play, like a lot of baskets that Jalen Duren gets during the season is because Cade Cunningham just creates, lays it off to him, and he gets a dunk. There was that great moment. I think it was either game one or game two against Cleveland, where he had three straight dunks, all because it was all created by Cade Cunningham. So maybe it's a little bit harder in the playoffs, but you also have to raise your level. Look at James Harden in games one and two against Detroit. My big thing with him was, you're not playing hard enough.
2: Right.
1: Like that. That's like the issue. Like, you have to raise your intensity level. That's why, look at Max Strus. And I know, I goof around about the Heat culture and stuff, but you could tell that Max Strus has been through it before.
2: Yes.
1: With Miami. I felt like in games one and two, he was looking at his teammates on Cleveland, like Donovan Mitchell and James Harden, saying, like, do you guys realize it's the playoffs? Like, we got to play like this much harder.
2: Right.
1: And I think for Jalen Duren, I think that's kind of an issue. He looks a little lost out there. He's not playing hard enough, certainly not playing well enough either, and I think you're 100% right. The moment, he's not certainly seizing the moment.
2: James Harden, since Izzy railed on him on, we filled in for Colin Cowherd, James Harden has been fantastic. So you agreed with Izzy through the first two games. Harden wasn't playing hard enough. And what have you seen differently from James Harden? Simply that he's playing harder now?
1: It's weird, right? I kind of think the guy has a laid-back attitude. And when the team is losing and he's not playing well, it's like, come on, man. But then the way that he deals with the criticism is pretty good. He really didn't let it get to him. And right. I think he knew. Listen, he played really well with the Clippers this year. He was defending. He's still a great passer. I think he realized it was, he wanted to get traded. He was okay with going to Cleveland because I think he knows that they're going to pay him. He had a lot of pressure on him in that game three. And they were losing in game three. And I think playing harder had a little bit to do with it. I think being a little bit more aggressive on the defensive end, you make a couple of shots, you get to the free throw line. I always like the trade just because Darius Garland, for me, is hurt all the time.
2: Sure.
1: He's undersized. And listen, this is the closest they've been to a conference finals without LeBron James since 1992 when they made the conference finals. So if they can get a win tonight, no matter how you look at it, it's like the Cavs, it means a lot to that organization to accomplish something without LeBron James on your team.
2: Now, it just dawned on me. Like, the Knicks are going to the finals. Can you imagine if the Knicks didn't make it to the NBA? I think we have to start thinking about that.
1: So last year during the playoffs, Brian Scalabrine, my radio partner, he thinks that Boston's just going to waltz to the playoffs. And I told him, I said, I think the Knicks are going to beat them. And why do you say that? I said, they shoot too many threes.
2: Right.
1: So what did they do the first two games against the Knicks? They went 25 of 100. They missed 75 threes in the first two games. And I said, the Knicks just like look like the team. The Knicks would have gone had it not been for that game one where Haliburton hit the crazy shot. The Knicks never should have lost that game.
2: Right.
1: But I said, it might have been game one or two of the playoffs, even though the Knicks lost, and I saw the other teams in the East. I said, Brian, the Knicks are the best team in the East. He goes, why do you say that? I said, they just are. They're the most complete team. They have like a lot of talented play. I mean, Karl Anthony Towns gets killed by everyone. Do you know how good Karl Anthony Towns is?
2: Right.
1: He's been to three straight conference finals, folks. He went 2 years ago with Minnesota. He's gone back-to-back years with the Knicks. You know what he is? He's the guy that, because he doesn't fight back and no one is afraid of any repercussions, everyone destroys Karl. Yes. So Karl's got to get like a little nastier, probably with the media, probably with the fans. But Karl delivers. Karl Anthony Towns is a really good player.
2: Yes. I hope he turns into defiant Karl Anthony Towns if they win an NBA title. It just gives everyone the middle finger.
1: He might.
2: You all deserve it. Yes.
1: He might.
2: Yes. No, he won't.
0: Being in Devil Wears Prada 2 probably doesn't help either.
1: Is he in that movie?
0: Yeah. He has a brief cameo.
2: Yeah.
1: Oh, my. That's the one thing that could stop the Knicks. Always. And last year, remember they won
3: the Devil Wears Prada? Prada?
1: Meryl Streep could stop the Knicks. Is when they had, like, all of a sudden the city put up street signs named after the players, like Ariel Hartporty Way and Tyler Colic Boulevard. It's like, can we, like, it's not Oklahoma City. It's not like a podunk town. Why don't we slow down?
2: Right.
1: Let's wait till they get to the finals, maybe win a championship. There was a little too much, you know, self-aggrandizing last year with the Knicks after they got out of the second round. It was a little too much.
2: Right.
1: And then the next thing you know, their season ended. Everyone was like wondering what the heck happened. So I think maybe they're doing a little bit better job of it. But how about after these games, especially the home games, with the celebrities mingling with the players, which all must be a social media thing. You got what's the guy's name from the show, the Chalamet? Police show? Chris Marlone.
2: Chalamet.
1: What's it? You know, like you got
0: SVU?
1: All these. Like, yeah, you got all these like older actors, and I think they're you know hanging out with Jalen Brunson. I think they all want to like be on Instagram and things like that. It's kind of weird.
2: Yes,
1: it really
0: but if the
1: is.
0: Knicks win the finals, 11th Avenue can become Brunson Avenue, right?
1: It probably will be.
2: Yeah,
1: it probably it puts him in a different stratosphere. I remember tell you how old I am. I remember when the Knicks were in the finals in '99, and Rick Brunson was on the team, and who would be running around the locker room? Little Jalen Brunson.
2: Wow,
1: that was only. How is it possible that it's 27 years ago? It's hard to believe.
2: Listen, I know you have a long drive home from those SiriusXM studios you're at right now.
1: Thanks, boys. I'll see you guys.
2: We appreciate the time, as always. We'll talk to you down the road, Frank.
4: 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She's Monty Bolaños. I'm Dan Beyer. 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
4: 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Wrapping up the week, she's Monty Bolaños. I'm Dan Beyer.
26: What's up?
4: Second round of the PGA Championship, well underway. Windy and cold earlier today, so a lot of high numbers. So maybe a later tee time. The early lates may have gotten the benefit here in this championship. Do you know what I mean by early lates? Do you know what I mean by that?
26: Uh-uh.
4: So on Thursday, you have your groupings that you tee off in the PGA Championship. There's a morning wave and an afternoon wave.
0: Okay.
4: The next day it's flipped. So if you're in the afternoon wave on Thursday, you will play in the morning on Friday. And if you're in the morning on Thursday, you'll play in the afternoon on Friday.
0: Okay.
4: And sometimes because of weather, one wave gets an advantage. And right now it seems like the early late may have gotten the advantage.
0: I see.
4: Just on how scores have been so far. A lot of high scores today.
0: Is there like a favorite out of each, you know, major? Like coming, it's like, oh, PGA, you know, championship. The favorite is?
4: Like the player?
0: Yeah. Like is there a favorite?
4: So like Scottie Scheffler.
0: But he's just world number one, isn't he?
4: Yes, but he had the shortest odds
0: coming
4: in. Rory McIlroy, others. But because it's a course they don't play very often, you're usually relying on your best players and the players that are in form. Cameron Young was in form. Matt Fitzpatrick was in form. So they're getting shorter odds than, you know, maybe other players at their caliber.
0: Gotcha.
4: NFL schedule was released yesterday, and I think we could finally put an end to it. You and I spoke yesterday on how the NFL is completely trying to profit off of the Diana Rossini, Mike Vrabel scandal by putting the Patriots and Seahawks in week one of the opener.
0: Absolutely.
4: And that they didn't announce it because they can't announce it now, but they want to reap the rewards when week one comes around and all of these conversations are happening. That's exactly what happened. It would be in really poor taste if they were promoting it right now. And it's the only early game that wasn't announced. Albert Breer of the Monday Morning Quarterback spoke with those who make the NFL schedule, asked them about that. Monty, they said no, that had nothing to do with it. They felt that they get great exposure and great games, that this is what the fans want in Super Bowl rematches, saying that the Eagles and Chiefs playing in week two was a great, great game with a lot of energy. So that's what they were saying with Patriots and Seahawks. They completely denied that Mike Vrabel and Diana Rossini's affair was the reason why the Patriots got put in the opener.
0: Did someone they then have a follow-up question and say, did you watch the Super Bowl?
4: Yeah.
0: Did we watch the same game? I'm not sure.
4: Well, just when you think they can't be any more ridiculous, Albert Breer asked about the Chiefs' schedule. And this is where I have a problem. They put the Chiefs on Monday night against the Broncos. We don't know if Patrick Mahomes is going to be ready. They then put them on Sunday Night Football against the worst opponent. They face the Colts. We get two primetime games. And what the NFL told Albert Breer was that the Chiefs are a big enough brand that it doesn't matter if it's Patrick Mahomes or Justin Fields.
0: So if it's a big enough brand, don't you want it to be at its strongest with a fully healthy
4: Patrick Mahomes? Right? Yeah, that's one point
0: of view. I'm super confused here.
4: I'm super confused as well.
0: Who put this schedule together? Was it my mom? Blindfolded? Because this doesn't make any sense.
4: She's in Costa Rica right now.
0: She's in Costa Rica. That's what I'm saying. Did she put this together? Because she has no idea.
4: It doesn't make any sense. And the other portion of it, Monty, they gave the Chiefs an early bye, which is actually something we all were wondering. Do you give them an early bye that would give Patrick Mahomes, say, a week more or to be able to get acclimated? They have the earliest bye. They have a bye in week five. And so I think that the NFL just is talking out of both sides of their mouths.
0: He's playing game one, according to the NFL.
4: Oh, my goodness.
0: And game two.
4: She's Monty. I'm Dan. A Mount Rushmore Friday next.
0: Woo!
1: We are Rushmore!
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29: In round two of the PGA Championship, Aldrich Pottgeter has a one-shot lead over Alex Smalley at 5-under par overall. Today, Pottgeter is 2-under through 12. Scottie Scheffler shot a 1-over 71 today. He's at minus 2 overall, 3 shots off the lead. Rory McIlroy right now, 2-under through 6. He is at plus 2 overall for the tournament, 7 shots off the lead. Bryson DeChambeau, plus 3 today through 7 holes, now at 9 over par overall, 14 shots off the lead. Baseball, ESPN reports Detroit Tigers ace Tarek Skubal has started playing catch and lightly tossing just 2 weeks after elbow surgery, and that there's hope he could be back in a month instead of 2 or 3 months. College hoops, Illinois head coach Brad Underwood agreed to new financial terms on his current contract that runs through 2032. I'm Isaac Lowenkron.
30: You want winners? He went 0 for 14 picking bowl games.
31: God bless football.
30: You want hot takes? He said Patrick Mahomes would be a disaster.
31: Really?
30: You want baseball news? he doesn't even know who Kyle Tucker is.
2: Oh, okay.
30: In his personal record book, Kevin Durant hasn't won a ring yet.
2: I'm just telling you that's what he's doing.
30: You're listening to the man who made falling upwards an art form.
2: It's crazy.
30: This is Stu Gotts and Company, live. 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
4: It is a Friday. It is Stu Gotts and Company live. 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
0: I almost made Dan late right now.
4: As we've been, yes, on time. Don't worry, have a good conversation. We're talking about the schedule release. Did you see this? Did you see that? What was your favorite? What was your worst? What was it in all those videos?
0: Yeah.
4: And my vote was for the Titans again. I thought they did a great job.
0: That one was funny. I laughed out loud. I liked the Simpsons one. That one was fun. And the Cowboys one, they called people who were fans or former players of the teams. And when they answered the FaceTime, it looked like a bunch of, it was like Jerry Jones, Dak Prescott, one of the mascot looking things, a cheerleader, but they wouldn't move. So you open it, like Megatron opens it and it's like, hello? What is going on? And they're just staring at him. And it was like, this week against, you know, the Lions. Like, it was great. It was great.
4: I'll have to check it out. I only checked out 17 of the 32.
0: There you go.
4: Adam Schefter, truly, you guys know this. I wasn't feeling the best yesterday. And I tried to take a nap when I came home. And all of a sudden, my phone, bing, bing, bing, bing. And I swear, Adam Schefter was retweeting every single. No, I wasn't getting mail. I was getting text messages.
12: That's the closest thing I got, Dan.
4: That's okay.
12: It's the old instant message sound.
4: That's all right. But it was just nonstop. It's like, all right, if I want to go look at these, I can find them on my own. I don't need your guidance.
0: No,
4: with this.
0: Not at all.
4: Well, it's been funny. A fun week. Monsi and I have been in for Stu Gotts and Company here. Jason's been here all week, as is Iowa Sam. Isaac's been here a majority of the week. We've had a really good time. We appreciate Stu Gotts for letting us do this. I'm at the news desk usually during Stu Gotts and Company Live, and on Mondays they do Mount Rushmores. They do their Mount Rushmore Monday. And I just didn't want a week to go by because we didn't do it on Monday.
0: We didn't.
4: Without us doing one, because I think the way that the guys do it is fun. And I think that we could have some fun with it as well. So the four competitors in the Mount Rushmore Monday will be Isaac Lohenkron, Iowa Sam, Monsi Bolaños, and myself. So Jason Stewart, you are going to be the judge of this on this.
30: Hey, you there. Yeah, you. The guy with the spreadsheet pretending to work. Do you find yourself needing a pick-me-up as you're dragging in your cubicle to start the week? Are you ready to put the sports back in sports talk? Well then, you're in luck, because every Monday, we climb the mountain. We carve the legends. And we argue about things
16: you want answers.
17: I want the truth. You can't handle the truth.
30: That absolutely do not matter and are completely subjective. This is Mount Rushmore Monday.
4: On a Friday, Jason
0: That's
4: Stewart,
0: right.
4: Take it away.
18: Thank you, Dan. I'll take it from here. Quick note. I knew that we were going to be doing this today, so I reached out to Mikey A. and Taylor, producers of Stu Gotts and Company, to see whose idea this was, because I kind of wanted to get to the bottom of it so that we could pay the proper tribute. And Taylor, after Mikey had pointed out that it was Taylor's idea, Taylor's response was, not revolutionary, others do it. And I'm going to say that's too humble, because to me, the genius in this and things that I appreciate most about this business is, yes, we're all talking about the same things and we're all kind of doing the same thing. We're all kind of doing the same thing, but to take a new angle on something that everyone's doing, that's the creativity in this.
4: Well, I think that we know that the Pardon My Take guys do their Mount Rushmores.
0: Right.
4: Like that's why I think it's funny that Stu Gotts and them did theirs on the heels of that. And then the banter that goes on in between.
18: So what's going to happen is, you guys are going to give your Mount Rushmore of the topic that Dan has chosen, and then I'm going to judge your Mount Rushmores and give out a winner at the end here, and I'm going to do what Dan usually does on Monday. I have a golden entry in my mind. If one of you guys give the golden entry, it'll give you the chance to finish in the top two, Dan.
4: Yes.
18: You can't finish any worse than second.
0: I love that. I love that.
4: Automatic top two. Do you want to give us the draft order, Jason?
18: Oh, my goodness.
1: Shall we draw straws?
18: If you sent that to me, I missed that.
4: I didn't.
18: Okay. How about we do this? Could we go in clockwork?
4: Sure.
18: Clockwork from me. Sam, Dan, Monsi, Isaac.
9: Formal protest.
18: But then we have a snake, so we're going to come back around.
0: Okay. Sounds good.
18: And have you given out the subject yet, Dan?
4: Greatest sports traditions. Greatest traditions in sports.
0: All right.
4: I think it's pretty broad topic.
18: Mm-hmm.
4: Greatest traditions in sports.
18: Mm-hmm.
4: I was Sam.
0: Go first.
1: Proximity clockwork here. We're going to go around. There's a snake in my boots. All right, I'm going to take this. My decision making for being the first overall pick here was, do I go homer pick or do I go with something that Jason might have as a golden selection? I'm going to go with the latter, and I'm going to go with the seventh inning stretch, take me out to the ball game. I love it when the Cubs do it. I love when they have guest singers. Take me out to the ball game. Seventh inning stretch at Wrigley Field or wherever they do it, but I always saw it at Wrigley. Give me that one.
4: All right. That puts me up at number two. I'm going to take number one, what actually made me think about this topic.
0: Okay.
4: Hockey handshakes at the end of the series.
0: Hockey handshakes. It's a great one.
9: I thought that would be the golden one. It's that good. Yeah,
4: maybe. Who knows? We'll find out at the end. Hockey handshakes at the end of a series. Saw it last night with the Golden Knights and Anaheim Ducks.
18: Alliteration, just for a little bonus.
0: All right. I think I'm up next here. Maybe I'm going too homer on this one for me.
4: Well, she's got 11 to choose from. She wrote down 11 to make sure that no one would double up.
0: This is one of my favorite. Maybe it's Jason's as well. All baseball teams wearing a Jackie Robinson jersey Day. To me, like, it's incredible to see that the entire day. I love that. Jackie Robinson Day. Everybody's wearing that jersey.
18: Fairly recent tradition, right, Isaac? In the last 10 years, recent tradition?
9: No. That's a good question.
0: Longer than 10.
4: 15, yeah.
9: Okay, it's been celebrated really since 1997, but the jersey thing has been fairly recent, yeah.
0: But not 10. Been longer than 10.
4: Yeah,
9: no, I'll
4: guarantee
9: get back
4: it's
9: to you.
18: We need two from Isaac.
9: Oh, right, because it's the snake deal. Again, formal protest filed. Okay, this will also come out of the NHL. Playoff beards.
0: Yeah, it's a good one.
9: So for the uninitiated, at the start of the Stanley Cup playoffs, the players stop shaving, and they don't shave again until their team's eliminated. That's why when you see the Stanley Cup being paraded, it's with guys with very, very, very long beards. And along those lines, we're going to go with the Stanley Cup playoff theme continuing, a day with the cup. The Stanley Cup is so meaningful that each player from the winning team during that summer/offseason gets to spend their own day with a Stanley Cup. It's a beautiful thing. They take it to their hometown, sometimes in Europe. They take it throughout the town. They take it to children's hospitals, things like that. No other sport has that sort of tradition.
18: I'm not going to give away my pick here, but I think it is interesting to note that the first five picks, when you have all of sports and the 100 years of sports traditions, that three out of the first five picks are from hockey.
9: Intense.
0: Yeah.
18: All sports.
0: Yeah.
4: There's actually another tradition that I wrote down of hockey that has not been named.
0: I have it too.
4: Okay.
0: I have one more hockey in mind.
1: Everyone's got hockey on the mind.
0: But I don't, it's not, it's my turn, right?
4: Yep.
0: But I'm not going to do that one. I will save it because I feel like we, football on Thanksgiving. Football on Thanksgiving. You guys, like, come on. That's the day. And especially now with other days trying to take over, it's like, no, I don't care that you have football on Christmas Day. Get that out of my face. I want football on Thanksgiving, and I want to eat all day. Thank you so much.
4: I wrote that one down. I specifically wrote Lions on Thanksgiving, but nice. I think that it encompasses it all. This is tough. Sam? Sorry to do it. The Iowa Wave.
1: Are
4: the
1: you Iowa serious?
4: Wave to the children.
1: You're taking
4: You should have taken it number one.
9: You had the number one pick.
4: You had the number one pick.
1: I can't believe it.
4: End of the first quarter for the kids. The Iowa Wave. One of the best, if not the best, newest tradition in sports.
1: That's cold.
4: Give me the Iowa Wave at the end of the first quarter.
1: I'm plotting my revenge, Dan.
4: Well, you also shouldn't have said, I've got one of two.
9: Yeah.
4: I'm going to go with my heart, or I'll just go with trying to win.
1: I thought it was just unwritten that you would have left it alone. Now I might have to take something from Ohio State, even though I don't want to.
9: I think this is the most passive-aggressive we've ever been on this show, and I love it.
1: Wow.
4: You got two picks to steal from me. I'll tell you if you would steal my next one. I think you could.
1: Am I up now?
0: Yeah, yes. You're up. You got two.
1: All right. Let's see here. You know what? Screw that. I'm going to go with Army-Navy football.
0: Okay.
1: It's usually a standalone game, physical game between the two service academies, low scoring, lots of running of the ball. Sometimes the president is in attendance. Army-Navy, it's like, you know, all eyes are on that, and we salute you, good men. Thank you for your service, and thank you for usually a pretty good game.
18: And by the way, the last two picks are very sentimental. It's trying to play on my heartstrings. So if I don't pick Dan, I'm against people with cancer.
0: What?
18: And if I don't pick Sam, I'm against the troops.
0: Apparently.
1: Yeah.
18: Is that what you're trying to say to me?
0: Apparently. Okay.
18: Yeah.
1: Hard decisions you're going to be facing.
4: And you have another pick?
1: Do I?
4: You have two picks.
1: All right. Okay, let's see here. Oh, boy. Okay, I'm going to go with the Lambeau Leap.
4: Okay. Oh, that's a good one.
9: Right. That's a good one.
0: Okay.
4: That's a real good one. I like that pick. But it also means I rush in for my card. The green jacket ceremony at the Masters.
0: He has two!
4: No, he did.
0: He did?
4: Army, Navy, and
0: that's
4: Lambeau
0: right.
4: Leap.
0: I'm so sorry. I apologize. Sorry.
4: Yes, I'm rushing it in. Green jacket ceremony at Butler Cabin at the Masters. My favorite. They actually do it again outside to the audience and to all the members, but the first time that the player gets to wear the green jacket is on TV in Butler Cabin. All right, Monty, you're next.
0: All right. I'm going to have to go to the hockey. How about in hockey, fans throwing their hats after a hat trick?
4: No, it's a good one.
0: That's not the one you had. Jeez,
4: hockey's full of them.
0: Yes, fans throwing their hat after a hat trick.
18: All right. A hockey heavy.
4: I would not wear a hat for that reason to hockey games.
0: Yeah, I would be so upset because I would want to participate. So I would throw it, and then I would be mad that I threw my hat.
1: I have a number of hats in my closet that I want to get rid of. I think I need to start going to hockey games just so I can toss them
0: you
1: on the
0: should.
1: Rink.
0: Yeah.
1: Or I could donate them, but I think I'd rather just toss them on the rink.
4: And then you'll show up, and I'll be like, final score, 2-0. No one had a hat trick.
1: I have to take it home.
4: I didn't even score 3 goals in the entire game.
1: Ugh.
4: All right, so Isaac's going to give one, then we're going to recap before our final round, okay?
0: Okay.
4: And then we'll snake it back with you, Isaac.
9: Monsi.
0: Yes.
9: I see your hat trick.
0: Yes.
9: And I raise you a rat trick. Take you back to 1995-96. The Florida Panthers in their third season in the NHL. They're in the dressing room and suddenly a mangy rat runs through and Scott Mellenby takes his hockey stick and disposes of the rat, shall we say.
0: Carefully puts it away.
9: And yes, and that springboarded...
4: It's a farm. It's still alive today.
9: That springboarded a tradition where the Panthers made an exciting, unlikely run to the Stanley Cup Final that resulted in every time they scored a goal at home at the old Miami Arena, fans throwing what wound up literally being thousands of rats onto the ice. The game would be delayed for 10 minutes. The goalie of the opposing team would literally have to hide in the net to avoid getting hit by these plastic rats. They called it the rat trick. You'll find video on YouTube. That is a wonderful tradition in Florida.
18: That's not your pick, is it?
0: Yeah
9: it is. What do you mean that's not my pick?
18: I mean,
1: you just spent a minute explaining it.
4: Greatest sports tradition.
18: I thought you were just complimenting hers with some more information. That's your actual pick?
9: No. The rat trick was for every goal, not just a hat trick goal. Some of the greatest visual. Well, I know where I stand with the judge on that.
4: They were swept by the Avalanche in the Stanley Cup final.
9: Yes. The rats were swept away by an Avalanche. All so, right. Yeah, you want to recap or?
4: Yeah.
9: Okay.
4: I got them here. Sam has taken the seventh inning stretch, Army, Navy, and the Lambeau Leap.
0: Yep.
4: I've taken hockey handshakes. Iowa Wave in the green jacket.
0: Yep.
4: Motsy's taking Jackie Robinson Day jerseys. Football on Thanksgiving and throwing hats on the ice on during hat tricks or after a hat trick.
0: Mm-hmm.
4: And then Isaac has had playoff beards, a day with the Stanley Cup, and the rat trick.
0: Yeah. Exactly.
4: All right.
18: The golden entry has yet to be picked. So
0: wow.
18: Chosen.
4: Blown.
0: Okay.
4: All right. Wow. Final pick, Isaac.
9: Okay.
4: Then Monty, me, and then Sam wraps it up.
9: I'm actually going to make it a clean hockey sweep. This is also tossing things onto the ice, and this is an even longer tradition. We take you to Detroit, the tradition of throwing octopuses on the ice with Detroit Red Wings games. Dates back to the 50s. Back then, you needed only 8 wins to win the Stanley Cup instead of 16 wins. So somebody, because an octopus obviously has 8 tentacles, started throwing an octopus onto the ice for Detroit Red Wings games, and it's been one of the greatest traditions in hockey ever since.
18: I had to double check this. The plural of octopus,
9: octopi,
18: is indeed octopuses. And octopi is just something that's used lesser from people.
10: That's so a pie made out of octopus. It's an octopi.
9: They have a lot of those in Iowa there, Sam.
10: By the way, if it's
4: I know why
10: on the
4: Jason
10: ice,
4: looked it up. I know exactly why Jason looked it up. Just wanted to be grammatically correct, right?
18: That's all I'm interested in on this show.
4: Accuracy and being on time.
10: Can that still be fried up into calamari if it's like it's on ice, it's preserved, it's fine? Like, I mean, I feel like it's gone to waste. It's thrown out there.
4: Monty, you're up.
0: I don't know. I don't know where to go here. I don't know where to go. Do I go with the fun one or do I go with a little bit more of a historical one? Because it's my last one. How do I want to end this? I have several I can pick from. You know what? To wrap it up with how we started the show, I will take Drake betting and losing.
9: Ooh, good one.
4: Wow.
9: I like
4: That's
9: it.
4: That's very creative.
9: That is a tradition
0: That's what
9: unlike
0: I'll
9: any
0: take.
9: Other.
10: What about when he wins? Does he ever win?
0: No.
10: Rarely.
0: No, like not really.
9: It's a curse of all the teams
0: It is a
9: for.
0: Curse, a tradition, and a curse.
10: Yeah, don't bet on Canadian teams, I guess.
0: The Drake curse.
4: It's a tough one to follow because yours is creative and funny. And I was just going to go milk at the Indy 500.
0: Which
9: that's a good one.
0: I had that
4: to milk after you win the Indy 500, which comes up in a little more than a week. Give me that. Milk winning the Indy 500. All right. Sam, your last pick.
10: All right. I've taken part of this. It looks great on TV. And it really rocks the stadium. I'm doing jump around at Wisconsin home games.
4: Oh, there
9: That's
4: you go.
10: It looks just tremendous. And it really, like, the whole stadium kind of rumbles and vibrates. It's fun and it's cool.
4: I'm so old. Jump around was not around when I was around. That's how old I am.
10: Did it start, like, what? Mid-90s? Late-90s?
4: No, it was...
18: Mid-90s.
4: Well, that was... No, the tradition didn't start then because I was there in the mid to late-90s. It was soon after that. Soon after I got out of school. So, and that's our Mount Rushmore Mondays. Jason Stewart, do you need us to recap the teams?
18: No, I got them. They're in front of me. And
4: was the golden ticket taken?
18: No. So the golden ticket, none of you got people making out with each other at Texas A&M games. Nobody chose
0: that's
18: that.
0: Yeah, that's not even on my list.
9: That was the golden ticket?
18: And is it not politically correct anymore? Do they not even do it anymore? Just random people sticking their tongues down each other's throats.
9: I hadn't heard of that.
0: Me neither.
4: Yes. No, they still do it.
18: Okay.
10: That's the French cam, they call it.
4: I was gonna do dotting of the I on Script Ohio, but I didn't think that was his golden ticket.
0: Yes. Okay. No celebration in the dugout after your first
4: that was
0: career
4: a good
0: home
4: one.
0: Run?
18: That's a great one.
0: Oh, I was just guessing if that was your
9: give us
0: golden
9: a
0: ticket. Oh.
18: I prefer
4: the A&M makeout session.
0: Oh, right. Yeah. Hello.
10: I don't know.
18: I prefer Metallica to jump around, by the way. Virginia Tech's Metallica.
9: Enter Sandman.
18: But I don't think that factored in the standings. Fourth by far was Isaac. He got a little too micro to our macro on this one. 4 hockey entries, including a rat trick that...
0: Hey.
18: It's just completely out of nowhere.
0: I learned about the rat trick now. Yeah.
9: Thank you. All right.
18: Coming in third, which I really did like these entries, but they're not as good as the other two. and Drake losing probably made it a little too micro for Monsi, so she's going to come in third.
0: Boo!
18: This comes down to Dan and Sam, and it really is a tough one here. And it goes against my instincts to do anything complimentary of Sam, but I have to give it to Sam.
0: Wow.
18: Seventh inning stretch, wow. Army, Navy, Lambo Leap. Those are just solid, just solid. And I want to say that the one thing that lost Dan, first of all, Sam was the only one who didn't pick hockey, and I hate hockey. And then Dan started his Mount Rushmore with hockey, and that was probably the difference. Mm, yep.
4: Geez.
18: Sam wins. Sam
4: and
18: wins.
4: It's what spawned the idea.
0: Man, I had all the sports.
4: That's what I tried to do. I tried to do a little bit of this.
0: A little bit of that.
4: Yeah, a little bit of that.
18: Just got to know the judge. Hate hockey. Thank you.
4: Here's the funny thing. I guess if I would have left the Iowa Wave to Sam, he might not have won.
18: Mm.
4: That could have been the case, and then there would have been a different domino effect.
11: Actually, we just have a social media message. Dear Jason, you are way too tough of a judge. Signed, the East German judge from 1984 Winter Olympics figure skating.
16: Wow.
18: Speaking of being micro.
4: Glad they're on X. She's Monsi Bolaños. I'm Dan Beyer. Get him at Jason Stewart, at IowaSam99, and at Isaac Lohenkron. Find Monsi on all platforms at Monsi Bolaños. You can find me on X at Dan Beyer on Fox, and on Blue Sky at Dan Beyer, if you
0: there
4: would
0: you
4: like. I think it was around like 270 with the number of followers. I'll check during the break for Blue Sky.
0: Right. Maybe you're at 271.
4: We'll find out next. She's Monsi. I'm Dan, in for Stu Gotts and company, live here on Fox Sports Radio. 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
11: Stu Gotts and Company live here on Fox Sports Radio. She's Monty Bolaños. I'm Dan Beyer. Here comes James Franklin and the Virginia Tech Hokies, right? Absolutely. By the way, my son loves this song, and he turns into a dinosaur when we play it. And I will play the Metallica version at Lane Stadium that they recently did. It was last year, the year before. I can't remember. Maybe it was a couple years ago. But anyway, we will play this because it's just, it's great. It's such a, it is a goosebumps moment when you see it and you play night games. Hopefully Virginia Tech will become relevant again so we can see more of these Iowa Sam. Yes.
12: What kind of dinosaur does Brody become?
11: T-Rex.
12: Nice. Yeah. There we go.
11: The arms come in.
12: There you go. That's what
11: and
12: I wanted to know.
11: The head goes out.
12: There you go.
11: You know it is.
13: Frank, the Frank Beamer years. That place was rocking.
11: Yes.
13: When they would start this.
11: Jason Stewart.

0: and I won the contest.
1: Was that your first break in radio?
0: Pretty much. Play the music. So it went something like this. This is the Tom Likas Show, where America talks about the things that you want to talk about. It's no left-wing wacko or no right-wing wacko. No! It's your... Something like that. That's basically what it was.
1: I see why you won.
0: Yeah. Thank you.
1: Good job, Jason Stewart. Just so we don't confuse people, it is Stu Gatza Company live here on Fox Sports Radio. She's Monty Bolaños. I'm Dan Beyer. 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Maybe we bring it back to a state fair at some point, Jason Stewart, this summer. It is the summer of Monty, that is for sure. Isaac Lohenkron's at the news desk. Monty will have, she's got someone in her crosshairs on the other side.
0: Uh-oh.
1: Yep.
2: Crosshairs is a little harsh, but maybe. But yeah, maybe.
3: Well, I think I'll try to make this as fast as possible. I'm kind of eager to, all right. Well,
1: My favorite hockey tradition, 5 on the list. When they don't grab the cup after the conference championship. That's what I also wrote down.
2: Oh, that's a good one, too.
3: Let me tell you my top 3 Winnipeg Jets traditions. All right. Round 2 of the PGA Championship in full swing. Aldrich Putt Eater still holding the lead, 5-under par overall by 1 shot over Alex Smalley. Putt Eater today, 2-under through 15 holes. Interesting, Scottie Scheffler shot a 1-over 71 today. He's still at -2 overall, so 3 shots off the lead. But after the round in which he shot over par, Scheffler pinned some of the blame on today's pin locations.
4: Most of the pins today were kind of absurd. They were just so far into the areas where we thought the pins were going to be, and then they just, like the one on 14 is probably the hardest pin that I've seen in a long time, just because, there's literally just like a spine, and they're like, I'll just put the pin right on top of it. And you're like, all right, well, see what I can do.
3: Rory McIlroy seeing what he can do today. So far, he's 2-under through 8 at +2 overall, so he's 7 off the lead. Bryson DeChambeau, 3-over through 9 today, +9 overall, 14 shots off the lead. In Major League Baseball, The Athletic reported just moments ago that the Los Angeles Dodgers are scratching Blake Snell from his start against the Angels tonight and will go with a bullpen game instead. No word yet on why Snell was scratched.
1: I know why. Jinxed. Sam got the jersey. Now he's not going to make his next start.
5: That's my fault.
3: Unbelievable.
5: It came from Monty, though.
3: Unbelievable.
5: Sure, Monty gave me that.
2: Sure did.
5: Thank you, Monty.
2: You're welcome.
3: Meanwhile, at Chance Thoughts on Twitter posted of Snell, quote, "See you at Coachella, brother," unquote. No word yet on the follow-up to that. Anyway, the New York Yankees just placed Max Fried on the 15-day injured list with a left elbow bone bruise. ESPN reported Tigers ace Tarek Skubal has started playing catch and lightly tossing just 2 weeks after elbow surgery, and that there's hope he could be back in a month instead of 2 or 3 months. Dan and Monsi.
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2: All right. Yeah, so there's a story right now with Deion Sanders sitting with a Cleveland media member, Garrett Bush, on a podcast, The Barbershop, and they talk everything Cleveland, Colorado. He has a lot of nice things to say also about new Cleveland coach Todd Monken. But in the story, while they're discussing it, Deion Sanders tells him that he wants to talk and sit down with Todd Monken to discuss his son, Shador Sanders. And we have a little bit of the sound, so we could just hear it directly.
6: I was supposed to go actually next week, but I got to shoot a commercial, to Cleveland to meet him, because I want to meet him, because I think it's vital that as a coach, not a dad, I could tell him a few things about growing, how to get him going. That wasn't asked of me a year ago. I don't understand it. Like, even a guy like Travis Hunter being drafted to Jacksonville, and I've had him for the last 3, don't you think you would want to talk to me to let me know, to ask me how,

0: what gets him going and what backs him off and what, like, you would want to know that. So I anticipate and I can't wait to have that conversation with Coach Monkey.
1: And I don't like any of this, to be honest with you. Deion Sanders is not a normal dad. He's not just a cool dad. No, he's not a normal dad. He's also not just a coach, right? Like, I feel like there's two separate things, and I don't believe he can compartmentalize it and separate it. You are his father, and you have been his coach. You're also Deion Sanders. So it's just like you're a different type of father approaching a coach to discuss their son. If I'm Todd Monken, I actually don't want to hear anything from a father of a player I'm about to coach, because I want to build my own thoughts and opinions on this player from my interactions alone with him. I don't want any influence. Maybe 6 months from now, maybe next year, maybe I can have a conversation. But right now, I don't want influence from everybody, anybody. I actually just want to go and see how I can have a relationship with Shedeur Sanders between me and him. I also feel like sometimes, you know, you may say something like as a father, as a friend, that can rub the wrong way or come off the wrong way. And you're just like, wait, what did you just say about Shedeur Sanders? I didn't know that about him. Just if he's trying to tell him something about him, it's like, I don't think this is like, I would not want my mother to do this. I would not want someone to do this. It just seems like there's a reason they didn't ask you last year. There's a reason.
2: Do you think Shedeur would be happy with that? Do you think Shedeur would be happy that Deion is talking to his head coach?
1: I don't know. He may not be bothered by it, but I think it would be impossible for him to not think that it's going to become a story.
2: Mm-hmm.
1: Everything with Shedeur Sanders becomes a story. So if it comes out that he went and kind of had to put his son in a light, it's like, you couldn't, why did your dad have to go and help you? Why did you got to kind of stand on your own for a little bit and go set your own image of yourself, not with your dad involved. It's just Deion is too big in his own name. I don't know. I don't think it's a good idea.
2: I think you're right. Like, Deion wears so many different hats, and he also wears the hat of a Pro Football Hall of Famer.
1: Right.
2: And so I think that there's some relatability there. I would say this, because I don't agree that he shouldn't talk to him. I do think that if you're Cleveland, you leave no stone unturned in trying to figure out a way to make this work. Then it's up to Todd Monken if his conversations with Deion are hurting or helping the situation with Shedeur. That's up to the head coach. I don't think it necessarily hurts, and I think that Deion's point with Jacksonville and in reaching out to talk about Travis Hunter and Cleveland not necessarily doing that, that's what I took from what he was saying, that Jacksonville did speak with Deion about it. I can understand that, and I can understand Jacksonville trying to maximize it. I'm surprised Kevin Stefanski and crew didn't, but that tells me more about how Kevin Stefanski and them really felt about Deion. Now, Deion going to shoot a commercial when he was supposed to go there and meet with them is a completely separate story. It's funny, that's what he leads with. I don't have as much of a problem with it as you do. I actually think it's good for Cleveland to find out what they can do to try to make this work if it's going to work.
1: Travis Hunter is not his son.
2: Mm-hmm.
1: So Speaking on him, I think, is different. I feel like you're too close. You're too close. And like, I like how you said it, just too many hats, right? It's too close to the situation. And if I'm Todd Monken, because if this was still Stefanski and it's the second year and Stefanski's like, okay, you know what? Let's talk this through, because I actually just went through this in 1 year and I couldn't get the best out of it, right? If Todd Monken is walking into it brand new, it's like, this is for you to kind of figure out on your own without being influenced. And I feel like that's what it is.
2: I don't want to use Andy Reid as the example because of his long tenure and Super Bowl wins, but let's just say that Andy Reid was Shedeur's coach.
1: Mm-hmm.
2: Do you think that Deion should be more or less likely to talk to Andy Reid or vice versa? Because my question is this fair to Todd Monken as a first-year head coach?
1: Great question.
2: Or is it giving him all of the things that he may need to succeed, where maybe Andy Reid's been around the block and has won so much that he doesn't necessarily need to know what Deion needs to know? That's where I'm curious on where you think in that spot.
1: No, that's a really great point, because it's like, is this coming because Deion thinks he knows better than Todd Monken because it's his first year? That could be a slight at him, even though he's not trying to say that. He gave him a lot of praise, but there's no way that if he goes to the Chiefs that he's asking Andy Reid to have a conversation with him. There's no way.
2: Yeah, I don't think so either.
1: Yeah.
2: I think you're right. Chris Tweetson, shouldn't Deion focus more on his old on his own team?
1: I mean, yeah. It's just it's too close. You're too close to the situation. And you're also not just, you know, like he's like a personality now. He's not just a former NFL player. Yeah. You are a personality. You're a celebrity right now. And your son is too, aside from what happens on the field.
2: I'm surprised that the Browns didn't do as much diligence. Maybe they just didn't trust the whole process. And again, that was Kevin Stefanski and the coaching staff. It's not a whole new regime. Andrew Berry is still there, but the coaching staff is new. So maybe they feel that they're going to make inroads. But I'm just surprised that the previous one didn't, to Deion's point. I don't think it can hurt. We'll see if they end up meeting on a day where Deion isn't shooting a commercial. Mm. She's Monty Bolaños. I'm Dan Beyer, in for Stu Gotts and Company, live here on Fox Sports Radio. Coming up next, basketball is back tonight with a doubleheader. And you know what else is back, Monty? Mm. Tinderwolves.
1: Yeah.
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0: Joe, welcome. It's Stu Gatz & Company live here on Fox Sports Radio. She's Monty Bolaños. I'm Dan Byer. Ending our weekend for Stu Gatz & Company here on Fox Sports Radio. The week prior, we were in for Covino & Rich. It's been a really fun 10 days, last 2 weeks.
1: It has been.
0: So sampling Start Me Up is like, I feel like we're coming to an end here. Jason Stewart's our executive producer. Iowa Sam, our technical producer. And Isaac Lohenkron is at the news desk. Start me up for the weekend, Sam. Is that what I'm getting? Start me up for some basketball, which we didn't have last night.
2: All the above.
0: Yes. Doubleheader this evening.
1: Yes.
0: I'm sure people sat down last night were like, can't wait to watch Timberwolves and Spurs from Minneapolis. And they're like, oh, it's not on NBC. It's not on ESPN. It's not on Prime. It's not on Netflix. It's not on Peacock. It's not on. No, it's tonight. Tonight. Prime Video, 7 o'clock Eastern, Pistons, Cavs. Spurs and Timberwolves, 9:30 Eastern time on Prime Video as the Spurs try to close out Minnesota. And we try to close out the week in a game that developed over the week because of the Spurs-Wolves series. By the way, also the nicknames of two Premier League clubs, Spurs-Wolves.
1: Yeah.
0: Jason Stewart, take it away.
3: Thank you, Dan. I'll take it from here. Dan and Monty, you are the contestants. It's a game that we call Tinder Wolves.
1: Tinder Wolves.
3: You get it?
0: Nice.
3: You guys see the pun there? Tinder Wolves. Or as Monty calls it, Tinder Wolves.
1: Tinder Wolves.
0: Now, Wolves.
3: To initiate the new listener.
0: It's got four O's.
1: That's right.
0: No L's.
3: All of us are in committed relationships. Okay? We all have a significant other, but there is something out there called Tinder. It's an app. And the basic functionality of Tinder is if someone's hot and you really like it, you swipe right. If you don't like it and you're like, get out of my face, swipe left. Okay?
1: Yeah.
3: I'm going to present to you today the statements about tonight's game. You swipe right if you really agree. And you swipe left if you don't agree. Hence, Tinder
1: Wolves.
3: Wolves. Tinder Wolves. Here we go. You guys ready?
0: I will also say the swiping, because if you were to do it on your phone, right would be left for us and left would be right. So I will verbalize because we have an audio medium here.
1: Yes.
0: But when we were doing the video, I think I was doing it the wrong way.
3: All right. Ladies first.
1: Dale.
3: Ladies first. I know Bumble is more of a lady app, but Tinder, we're just going to go raw and naughty with Tinder Wolves. Monsi, here's a statement about tonight's game.
1: Dale.
3: The series will be going back to San Antonio for Game 7.
1: I am, no, swiping left. I don't like that at all. I think this is going to wrap up today in Minnesota. Sorry, Scott Shapiro.
0: I am swiping right. I think Minnesota puts everything they have into this game. I don't think they'll have anything in the tank in Game 7, but
3: wow.
0: I think Minnesota wins tonight.
3: Wow. I thought you guys would agree on that, and the next question was based on the Spurs sweeping or going to the next series. Anyways, I'll go to the question three.
0: It's like a choose-your-own-adventure.
1: Yeah.
3: The game will finish below the 218.5-point total, Dan Byer.
0: I don't like that at all. I like it the over. I like the over in this.
3: So you're swiping left.
0: Swiping left.
1: 218?
3: 218.5.
1: 218.5, so like, okay.
3: I love watching Monty do the math in her head. You know?
1: Are they going to play heavy defense on this one? You know what? I'm going to swipe right. I'm going to swipe right. I'm going to say heavy defense here.
3: Wow.
1: Give it to me.
3: 0-for-2 and agreeing on this. This is very contentious. I did not
0: compatible.
3: See this coming. Monty.
1: See.
3: There will be an altercation involving Victor Wembanyama now. It doesn't necessarily mean that Wemby will be in the altercation. Maybe somebody comes to his defense, but there will be an altercation involving him.
1: Yeah, I can swipe right. Yeah, I think, because again, Spurs are going to win today. So I think things can get testy.
0: Yes, I think that there will. And Jaden McDaniels or Nasri will be involved.
3: Double swipe right. Interesting.
0: Double up.
3: All right, real fast.
1: Playboy?
3: The Prime Video film, Tom Clancy's Jack Ryan Ghost War, starring John Krasinski, will not be promoted each break. Dan Byer.
0: Us, I'm swiping left. It won't be every break.
1: Yeah, it won't be every break for sure. Swiping left. Left, left.
3: So we ended on an agreement.
1: We did. Yes. All right. We did.
3: We'll see what the results are. We'll announce it on Monday.
0: All right. When we aren't together on Fox Sports Radio. Maybe we'll do it Sunday.
1: Yeah.
0: And we'll call you can call into the Sunday show.
1: Exactly.
0: Monty, it's been a fun week.
1: So fun.
0: Thanks for all of your help. 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They're all back live on Monday here on Fox Sports Radio.
1: Bye. Bye.
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16: From ABC News, I'm Mike Tabusky. President Trump is dropping his $10 billion lawsuit against the IRS in exchange for the creation of a $1.7 billion fund, which would pay alleged victims of government weaponization. ABC News national correspondent Stephen Portnoy.
17: The House Judiciary Committee's top Democrat calls the idea a giant affront to the rule of law. In a statement, Jamie Raskin of Maryland says Trump has no authority to conjure up billion-dollar compensation schemes. Sources tell ABC News the $1.7 billion fund would pay out claims to those who say they were unfairly targeted by the Biden administration, including those who were pardoned for rioting at the Capitol on January 6.
16: President Trump is returning to Washington right now after a summit with President Xi Jinping in China. Those two agreed to a vision of constructive strategic stability. But former U.S. ambassador to China Nicholas Burns says it just gives China more leverage if the U.S. is seen to be breaking the deal.
18: This is a trap for the United States. The Chinese have tried this before, which is why previous administrations haven't agreed to it.
16: Several updates on the hantavirus outbreak. The one American who tested positive for the illness after being exposed aboard that Dutch cruise ship may have never had the disease to begin with. With experts saying Dr. Stephen Cornfield may have tested false positive. He now says he's deciding whether to stay in quarantine in Omaha, Nebraska, or go home and finish the 42-day quarantine there.
19: I think everybody in this unit is sort of having that discussion with their own health system and with their family. Some will probably stay here the entire time. Some may ultimately go home.
16: Meanwhile, the two Americans who were split off from the original group of Americans exposed to the hantavirus kept at Emory University Hospital in Atlanta have now been transferred to that quarantine center in Omaha. And another Harvey Weinstein case has ended in a mistrial after a jury found itself deadlocked over whether Weinstein raped Jessica Mann, an aspiring actress. 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
16: At least 10 people have been injured in Maine following a massive fire at a lumber mill there. Fire authorities say it's tied to a possible explosion at that facility in Searsmont and are investigating. High temperatures and dry conditions are fueling multiple wildfires across the country. ABC News meteorologist Kenton Jawicki has details.
22: We are watching these numerous fires that have really exploded this week, especially the dozens that have gone from places like Minnesota all the way down to New Mexico and the Texas Panhandle. Some of them have gone 10,000, 20,000 acres in a very short amount of time. So the vegetation is very dry across these corridors here of the Great Plains from the north to the south. And we're also looking at that wind, that dry wind that's going to drive any fire that's able to spark, and the fire weather conditions continue today in a lot of those same areas.
16: Some parents in Pennsylvania are pushing back against technology in schools.
0: Parents across the country worried about too much screen time in schools are lobbying educators to go back to pencils and paper. Hundreds have signed a petition in Pennsylvania's Lower Merion Township School District near Philadelphia to allow parents to opt out of digital devices for their kids. School board members say it's not feasible to opt out of technology they say is essential to the curriculum.
16: ABC's Chuck Sievertson. Expected to get underway next week, jury deliberations in that high-profile lawsuit Elon Musk lodged against Sam Altman, the founder of OpenAI. I'm Mike Dubusky, ABC News.
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3: Good afternoon. I'm Steve Bridge with news. Governor J.B. Pritzker taken to a Springfield hospital late Wednesday night into early Thursday morning. His campaign confirming to WMAY's Patrick Finkston in his Illinois newsletter. The governor experienced a complication from a urology procedure he underwent on May 1st. He was discharged early Thursday, returned to the governor's mansion. He's continued to keep his schedule up. Governor's campaign did not provide any further details. Republican lawmakers calling on the governor to opt Illinois into a federal program providing tax credits for donations to nonprofit organizations for K-12 scholarships. State Representative Mike Coffey says the Educational Choice for Children Act helps families afford tuition, services, and materials and expand school choice.
23: Illinois' donor dollars should support Illinois students. That's just common sense. Saying no to this program costs Illinois families and communities, and saying no because of the party in power is just wrong.
3: Federal scholarship tax program would allow a 100% tax credit on donations up to $1,700. Environmental advocates continue to pressure lawmakers to require more transparency about data centers, water, and energy use as the legislative session creeps towards the finish line. The Power Act is a primary vehicle for regulations that address concerns about the impacts of data centers on communities. For more news, visit WMAY.com.
24: Here's your Storm Team 20 forecast. Slight chance for storms tonight. Otherwise, partly cloudy skies. Lows level off around 64. Winds out of the south, 8 to 15 miles per hour. Chance of thunderstorms tomorrow. Daytime highs approaching 81. Overcast skies. Chance for storms tomorrow night. Lows around 63. Partly cloudy. I'm meteorologist Laura Lockwood on Sports Radio 92.3 FM. 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
2: Hey, good afternoon, everybody. 8 minutes after 4 o'clock, this is the Friday Press Box. Darren Pritchett is here. Jim Rupert, Shaggy, 217-529-1450. If you would like to join the show, call us.
4: You sound very chippy today. That was a very enthusiastic open.
2: Don't I usually sound chippy?
4: You sound chip, but today it's chippy.
2: Okay.
4: Extra. There's a little extra oomph in your voice.
2: I'm one of the Carries. I'm not Harry Carey, but I'm...
4: Swung on, belted. There you go. Yeah, the Carey family, well represented in that A's-Cardinals series. Pays to have the right last name, doesn't it?
2: Yeah, but you...
4: Joe Buck has taken advantage. He's outstanding.
2: And I think Chip Carey was pretty good.
4: Yes.
2: And I don't think Skip is bad. Do you not like Skip Carey?
4: Skip was the Braves announcer.
2: I met Chip.
4: I know, that's what I thought.
2: I had him reversed.
4: I love Skip. I like Chip. I think he's fun. I thought he got a raw deal in Chicago with some of the garbage that went on between the players and the broadcast team. I think he's fun. I think he's fine. He's enthusiastic. His one son that's an Sacramento A's broadcaster, I actually think he's got some really good talent. And if you listen closely, you hear his dad. I mean, it is the same exact tone. So...
2: Who's that? You hear, in the kid, you hear Chip or Skip?
4: Chip.
2: Okay.
4: I hear Chip, yes.
2: Because Skip was the best at being droll of anybody in history of broadcasting. He was, I remember when we first got the Superstation, when WTBS first came on, and they had the baseball game. And John Sterling was on that broadcast.
4: Yeah.
2: Ernie Johnson. I mean, that was really good stuff, having the Cubs on WGN as a superstation and the Braves. But the Braves weren't very good in those days. And then they got good. Who's your favorite broadcaster of all time?
4: Radio, I think Vin Scully was the greatest radio broadcaster that I've ever heard. His ability to storytell and give you the play-by-play at the same time, as good as anyone has ever done it. So, to me, Vin Scully is second to none.
2: The anti-Mike Shannon.
4: Isn't that right, Rube? Hey, big boy. Well, Mike would definitely get into stories, just sometimes the play-by-play, you would hear the pitch and the crack of the bat and kind of wonder what was going on, but that was Mike.
2: What was the difference between Vin Scully and Jack Buck? Because I thought you were going to go Jack Buck with yours.
4: Oh, I mean, Jack was my hero. That's a guy I listened to a lot, and I created a couple of play-by-play calls when I did the South Bend Cubs in honor of Jack Buck. I mean, I thought he was so good at using the inflection of his voice. A lot of broadcasters, on a ground ball to second, the voice just gets way too excited. He had the ability to keep the voice normal, but when the big moment happened, he would raise that voice, and that's something I tried to learn listening to him for so many years. Also a great storyteller, and I'm not sure, outside of the great Don Rickles, if there was a better guy to be a part of a roast than Jack Buck. He was really good at those roasts.
2: Yeah, Buck never screamed. There was never a time. Go crazy, folks! Quintessential, right there.
4: That's a great point. Yeah, there's a lot of screamers.
2: Yeah.
4: And he was someone that just was able to use his voice, go up a little bit, but not get crazy. Yeah, he was awesome. He was incredible.
2: Yeah, and I grew up with Jack Brickhouse. And, of course, being a Cubs fan, being a Chicago guy, and then later, as when I met Jack Brickhouse and we talked a little bit, two Bradley guys.
4: Mm-hmm.
2: they got a lot more of my money than his, and I have a sheepskin from there, and he never did. But me and Kirby Puckett have the same thing.
4: There you go.
2: Kirby's a Bradley guy, except that he never made it through all 4 years.
4: There's a really good broadcaster that came from Bradley, Charlie Steiner.
2: Mm-hmm.
4: He was a good play-by-play guy with the Dodgers and the Yankees after his ESPN days.
2: Is he still doing it, or is he
4: no,
2: done?
4: No, okay. He's done. Okay. He was great.
2: Yeah. Well, and I also had, on radio side, we had Vince and Lou. We had Vince Lloyd and Lou Boudreau. Before, Jack Quinlan was really good before that. He was a broadcaster, got killed in a car accident in spring training in about 1961, 62, something like that. But that's what, and then there was a little bit of a, how about, did you know who Lloyd Pettit is, the hockey?
4: Yes.
2: Okay, he did Blackhawks mm-hmm. hockey. And I, you know, as I said, that's who we grew up with, that's who we listened to. We thought they were great. They probably weren't. Brickhouse, I don't think, was great.
4: I don't think so either.
2: Was a very good broadcaster. But we still, my friend that I grew up with that was a Cubs fan, that we used to go to Cubs games together, and we text back and forth now, and you know, he'll say, any old kind of run wins it for the Cubs, you know, and we trade those back and forth all the time. But
4: well, today, if I needed to turn on a baseball game on the radio, Pat Hughes is the best choice. I think he's the best active radio play-by-play guy in the business. I think he's got the great ability to have a great sense of humor, very descriptive on the calls, and that separates broadcasters for me. There's too many guys that call the game on the radio like they're calling the game on TV. And there were several years when I was up in South Bend and we had the Notre Dame football games on our airwaves, it was extremely frustrating to have Don Kroenke calling the games on the radio. One of the most least descriptive radio football calls I have ever heard. We went from Tony Roberts, one of the greatest broadcasters ever, and one of the greatest guys you'll ever meet, to Kroenke, who I interviewed 2 days after he got the job. We had him on our show. He was on the phone. He forgot about the interview. He's on the golf course. He's trying to play golf while we're talking. I stopped the interview after 4 minutes because it was pointless.
2: Okay, see, and now you're going, you had a personal...
4: Oh, no, he's still terrible at play-by-play on the radio.
2: But you're basing it a lot on your...
4: I'll try to think of someone that I had a bad... That was someone, a relationship or a bad interview that I really like. I'll think about that. I'll prove you wrong, because he was not good. Not good.
2: What's, remember Steve Swisher was a catcher
4: yes.
2: for the Cubs, made the All-Star team 1 year, the Cubs lone representative, which I always chuckle when they say Ron Coomer, former player and All-Star. token representative from the Minnesota Twins 1 year. But I interviewed Steve Swisher once down in St. Louis, and he was a very good interview. So I defended him for about 25 years when people would talk about bad players and stuff, because I had a good interview with him. He wasn't a very good player. He was a token All-Star representative.
4: Sure.
2: But and I mean, the ultimate, the classic for me is my hero growing up, Ernie Banks. Having interviewed him a couple times, nobody could have been a worse interview than Ernie Banks. I mean, you would have to have a needle in your throat to be worse than Ernie Banks was as an interview. Horrible. And that changed my outlook, my opinion on Mr. Cub, because
4: I had a frustrating moment in the Cardinal locker room in college with Ozzie Smith, but it never changed anything about the way I felt about him as a player, anything like that. That comes to mind. But yeah, just even if I never would have had that situation with Kroenke, he just was not very good on the radio. Great TV. I mean, he was the voice of the Orange Bowl with Bob Trumpy for how many years? and had big games in the Orange Bowl and called big games in the NFL. So he was a terrific TV broadcaster.
2: What's the difference? Tell me, break down the difference between a good TV broadcaster and a good radio broadcaster. Well, why don't you have to describe things on TV?
4: Because we can see it.
2: Well, can we? Are we always watching? Isn't there have to be some sort of description on TV?
4: You can really overload a TV broadcast by talking too much about what's going on. A radio broadcaster needs to be extremely descriptive, and I'll give you an example. When I produced at Camel X in college, I was told the story through the grapevine that Jack Buck told Joe Buck that when you broadcast a game on the radio, you're the artist. You've got the palette in your hand, the paintbrush in the other hand, and you've got to paint the picture for the audience. And I don't want to hear the ball went to left field. You can say that on TV. On the radio, was it a soft line drive, a long line, a hard line drive? Was it a sliced? You got to be descriptive, because a ball to left field, I have no idea what happened on the play. A good radio broadcaster can give you that, and I think Pat Hughes does a really good job. He'll even, after play is over, continue on and go back and re-describe the play for you. That's elite stuff.
2: Okay, when Pat Hughes does some TV stuff, is he a different broadcaster?
4: I think so, yes.
2: Okay.
4: Yeah, I think he's a different broadcaster when he was on Marquee for a time. I enjoy him so much more on the radio. I think the same thing about Len Casper. I think he's fabulous on the radio. I thought he was good on TV, but I think he's much better in the radio element. Some guys are just better on the radio. And I think those are two good examples.
2: Vince Scully did a lot of TV.
4: He did.
2: Okay.
4: Didn't affect him.
2: Okay. His descriptions were on radio were still better than his descriptions on TV?
4: Well, he doesn't have to be as descriptive
2: right.
4: on TV.
2: Yeah,
4: I'm just,
2: yeah.
4: I'm trying to, in my head, recall what he said in 86 when Mookie Wilson hit the ground ball to Bill Buckner. That's a great example of a big moment. I think he said something like, ground ball to the right side, it gets through Buckner, and the Mets win it. He didn't say it was a chopper, because we could all see how the play was unfolding. I guarantee you he calls that totally different if he was on the radio.
2: Yeah.
4: I love the radio because you get to be descriptive. It's just more fun to me. TV's more about the analyst, wouldn't you say? When you listen to a football game, the analyst probably decides if it's a good broadcast or not. Like Greg Olsen, when he does a game on the NFL, I seem to learn something. I think Kirk Herbstreit makes the ESPN college football broadcast better because of his ability to analyze the game. I think Fowler's okay as a play-by-play guy. I think Herbstreit carries him.
2: I guess I
4: John Madden with Summerall.
2: Yeah, and I'm thinking along the terms of baseball. And I think
4: okay.
2: I think right now baseball overdoes the pitching. The analysis of pitching is way up. I don't really care if it's a four-seam fastball. It doesn't really matter to me. It shows on the screen, here's the pitch sequence that they have, and I think that's what analysts are hung up on speculating on pitching and analyzing pitching way too much in baseball now.
4: You know, that's a great point.
2: And I'm a big baseball fan.
4: I know you are. I think the problem is, Roop, when it comes to baseball, and I've been asked this a million times, which is harder, doing hockey or baseball? And I always say baseball is harder. Baseball is 100 times harder than hockey. Because hockey, there's always action. When the puck goes out of play, how quickly is that puck dropped on the faceoff? Within a minute. I mean, we're going. Baseball, if you think about it, there might be 2 minutes of actual game action in a baseball game. The rest is filling. So in order to fill, I think analysts have to find their way to be a part of the broadcast, and some go the route you're talking about. I think being a baseball analyst might be one of the most tough, one of the more difficult jobs in professional sports. I think football, the play happens, you get the replay before the TV audience, so you start breaking it down, and you get your 15 seconds, you're on and off. Hockey, you kind of jump in when there is a break in the action. But baseball, I mean, there's a lot of time to fill in between the ball and play.
2: But to me, that's where the relationship between the play-by-play and the analyst comes in.
4: Yeah.
2: And sometimes it doesn't have to be. I just think sometimes the by-play is contrived. I think sometimes we're trying to make something that's not there. Hughes is great when he says, okay, Ron, what are you looking for here?
4: Yeah, I love that.
2: That's a great lead into, and it gets the analyst involved. But it usually has to do with what pitch are you expecting.
4: And I think broadcasting has changed so much, the ownership of these teams don't want negative messages sent out. For the broadcasters, like Jack Buck would be very critical of the Cardinals. Harry Carey would be critical of his team. Ownership doesn't want that anymore.
2: That wouldn't be a home run in a phone booth.
4: We have to spin everything into something positive, which is really annoying and frustrating for me because I like to hear exactly what's happening, and I don't need to hear what I hear all the time. Well, if you ask Roop, he'd tell you he should have made that play. No, just say he should have made that play. That was a routine play. That's just a way of avoiding being negative on the broadcast. So what do we have today in baseball? Let's use the Cubs and the Cardinals as a prime example. Shamby and Deshays, Carey and Thompson. It's a slapstick half the time. Ha ha he he, right? That's how they fill the time. There's so much.
2: It's overdone.
4: It is. And I think the Cubs have now brought in Taylor McGregor, and she's doing her bits. The baseball game gets lost to me on Marquee. But I'll say this. I'm not a Cub fan, and I'm a purist when it comes to broadcasting. So what I hear, probably other people don't hear. And that's not criticizing other people that aren't in broadcasting, but I don't know if half the people that are Cub fans even notice what I'm talking about. It's just part of their deal. And the Cardinals do the same thing with their ha-ha, he-he stuff, and I think it gets a little much at times. We lose the game, but that's the way of filling, unlike what you were talking about, going pitch by pitch and talking sequences.
2: Well, and I listen to it differently than you as a former word editor. I'm listening. The cliches drive me nuts. The bad grammar drives me nuts. So those are the things that stand out to me that I think about when I'm analyzing stuff. I'm sitting there going, how can he say he should have went there when he said he should have gone there? How can you not have a background in grammar to know that? And
4: you know, one thing I had to break myself up, and I still probably do it every once in a while, for whatever reason, went and gone was something I could not get straight in my head, even though it's simple.
2: A lot of people have a problem with that.
4: And I used to write it down on a piece of paper in front of me, and I would look at it when I was ready to say the word so I would say it properly. So I tried like heck to break myself of that. So there's some things in the English language you just get hung up on. It's frustrating, but I'll bet you there's a lot of Cub fans that like the Shamby McGregor little flirting or banter, whatever they do in ball games. I think the diehard baseball fans probably could do without it.
2: Well, the sideline reporter has become the third person in the booth used to be another analyst. The defensive equivalent of the offensive guy in the booth, the quarterback and the linebacker would be in the football booth. So you'd have three in the booth. But now it's got to be somebody on the sidelines. Generally, it's a female on the sidelines. Although I have no use for the dugout interviews with the managers in the third inning or whatever. The halftime and some of those other things that they do in basketball after every quarter.
4: Yes.
2: Ridiculous.
4: I will say this, and I know we have to go to break.
2: Yeah, we do.
4: I normally agree with that, but I will say one thing about the Cardinal broadcast this year on TV, now being associated with Major League Baseball, the Cardinals have given access to the Cardinal TV dugout reporter to talk to manager, pitching coach, hitting coach, bench coach, players during the game. And you actually get some really good insight. Like when the pitching coach is on, you can ask him about how Michael McGreevy has pitched the first three innings, or Dustin May yesterday. What did you see from him? You actually get some good stuff. I would rather have that than when the dugout reporter And this is what they're assigned to do. I'm not criticizing, but what do you hear Taylor McGregor say all the time? I talked to Ian Happ, or I talked to the pitching coach. Well, in this broadcast, you actually hear from them rather than the dugout reporter saying, hey, I talked to Dusty Blake. I can actually hear from Dusty Blake, and I actually like that.
2: But a lot of times they talk to him before the game.
4: Yeah, this is during the game.
2: Yeah.
4: This is something different, and I think because the Cardinals are in a, that word I won't use, you don't like, but they're recreating their organization, they're probably looking for extra positivity and extra insight, extra access to entertain Cardinal fans while this thing is going on. You know what that thing is, right?
2: Yeah. Well, no. then why don't they get Brad Thompson off the broadcast if they're looking to... Oh, well. We need to break. We'll come back for more. Stay with us.
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0: are rebuilding, as you like to say. Yes, you are.
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0: Recreating?
1: A red build. 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We're red buildering. It's just for you, Roop.
0: It's Sunday, and you have your Tiger Woods shirt on.
1: I told my wife, this is going to be for Roop. I just created a name for the Cardinal rebuild because he loves the rebuild. The red build. All right, go ahead.
0: So what do you do with those guys? Are those guys chips to move to get more young talent? What if they – I mean, it would be difficult to stay – the pace they're on is a, what, 90-plus win pace, right?
1: Probably, yes.
0: They have never had this many – when was the last time they had this many wins at this point in the season?
1: 2015.
0: And they that was a postseason team that –
1: Kyle Schwarber destroyed.
0: Well,
1: he put the ball on the scoreboard.
0: Kevin Seagrass served that one up. That was
1: mercy.
0: The left on left that didn't quite work.
1: Oof.
0: That time. So what do?
1: Trade them if you get what you want. If you're not going to get anything back you want, I don't see any point in trading them. But you got to see this through. You can't shortchange what you're trying to accomplish. You can't throw away what you want to accomplish 2 years down the line for this year. Because I mentioned this a couple of weeks ago on the morning huddle. The best way to describe it for me to people, that if you put the Cubs starting lineup and the Cardinals lineup side by side, in terms of talent, how many Cardinals would be in a starting lineup when you combine the two teams? First base, Michael Busch over Alec Burleson. Although Burleson's better this year, but I think long term.
0: That's pretty close.
1: Second base, I'll skip that because I don't want to start World War III. Shortstop.
0: Well, no way. You can't skip it because you don't. You take Weatherholt.
1: He's got a better war right now than Horner. He's actually jumped ahead of him.
0: Okay.
1: So that's pretty good. Shortstop, it depends on what you want.
0: Well, they're both Gold Glove shortstops, aren't they?
1: Yes, they are.
0: Okay, well, that's what you want. Okay, so which one do you take?
1: Well,
0: you take Mason Wynn. So now it's 2-1 Cardinals so far.
1: Third base, Bregman or Gorman.
0: Okay.
1: Left field, Nathan Church or Ian Happ.
0: Okay.
1: Center field.
0: Okay.
1: You've got Beavis and Victor Scott. So you go with PCA.
0: Mm-hmm.
1: Right field, Jordan Walker, Seiya Suzuki. That gets a little more interesting.
0: Well, that's pretty one-sided, Jordan Walker.
1: You think so?
0: For sure.
1: Really?
0: The year he's having right now?
1: Okay.
0: If we're just looking at short-term, current picture, yeah, you got to take Jordan Walker.
1: Starting pitchers, maybe, based on what he's done this year, McGreevy breaks into that starting five, but the others would be Cubs. In terms of middle relief, Cubs.
0: Okay, wait. Let's go back to the starters. What's your five-man rotation with if you could combine the two?
1: Okay. Are we counting Cade Horton?
0: No.
1: We can't count Cade Horton.
0: He's not active right now. Colin Ray, Imanaga.
1: Okay, Cabrera.
0: Tyon.
1: Cabrera and Imanaga are obvious.
0: Okay.
1: Those two.
0: I'm not sure I could tell you what the Cardinals' starting rotation is.
1: Well, I'm basing on the fact the rosters, I would have counted Horton and Boyd.
0: Okay.
1: So now that throws a little kink into the mix. So McGreevy and probably Libertor would make the starting five.
0: Okay.
1: Closer, Palencia, O'Brien, that might be a coin flip. Lefty, I would go Romero. Righty setup guy, probably Maton and Harvey when healthy. So I would say a good majority.
0: Harvey's overrated.
1: Okay. I would say a majority of the players in that starting lineup are Chicago Cubs. And I would take Herrera over Kelly and Amaya. But if you want more defense, you go with Kelly. That's just your choice.
0: Okay. And who's going to be your DH in this group? If you can take Kelly and have Herrera your DH? You want to take Burleson and have, or take Bush and have Burleson your DH?
1: The Cardinals have so few options outside of their first six hitters. I don't care who you pick for the Cubs, I would pick the Cubs. That's pretty simple. I mean, Jose Fermin, Thomas Ajayi, Carlos.

0: What Talmadge Sagacy, like 0-31 or something? Has he got a calendar year, a calendar month of no hits?
1: Yeah, not good. Not good. Not good. But we keep going forward with these 26 guys, and they're winning, so it's hard to argue.
0: See, I think looking at it from the outside, looking at it, Cardinal fan looking at the Cubs, you're overrating Matthew Boyd. Matthew Boyd was pretty good.
1: Yes, sir.
0: Last year he made the All-Stars, but that's you got everything you could out of him, and it's downhill from here. That's how I look at it.
1: Would you rather have Matthew Boyd, Andre Pallante, or Kyle Leahy? And if you say Pallante, I'm going to leave the room.
0: No pressure, Rube. I don't know enough about Leahy, and what I know about Pallante is what you talk about, all the bad stuff. So I just, Boyd as an opening day starter was kind of a joke.
1: Ceremonial.
0: Me. Yeah.
1: Kate Horton was your guy.
0: Good at home. Yep. Yeah.
1: Just the Cubs have a better roster, and the Cardinals in the next 2 years want to beat the Cubs. And you got to point toward that. You got to continue to build your organization. They said they were going to build within their minor league system. And when it's time to add in the free agents, they're going to do that. And I'm going to hold them to that. I think Chaim Bloom's off to a great start. He's made a couple of moves that have worked out beautifully, including getting George Soriano, who had like an 8 ERA the last couple of years. They got him in a trade. They thought they could fix him, and they did. Credit to the pitching lab for doing that. So there's a lot of good things happening. I know the Cubs broadcast, I listen to Marquee a lot. They talk about the Cubs have the best defense in the majors. If you go by runs saved, the Cardinals have a better run saved than the Chicago Cubs right now, which surprised me. And Pete Crow Armstrong, it's incredible, Rube. His run saved is like plus 11 in the middle of May. That is Hall of Fame center field defense. Like, normally you got guys at plus 5, plus 6 leading their position. I mean, he's so far out in front at center field, it's ridiculous. But he makes up a lot of the runs saved. Dansby Swanson's a minus defensive player right now. Does that surprise you watching the Cubs every game?
0: Tell me how you figure out runs saved.
1: I'm just going by the stats. I don't have the formula there.
0: You can disagree with it.
1: That's why I'm asking you.
0: I'm not disagreeing with it. I guess I just need to find out what went into determining that, and then I'll tell you. Because Dan, if errors are figured in, Dansby Swanson has made some throwing errors on plays that he dove. He dives into the field, comes up, and makes a bad throw. I bet you most of his errors are throwing errors.
1: Let me ask it in a different way. In the run save category, when you're plus, you're better than the average player at your position. When you're minus, you're worse than average. With Dansby being minus, watching the games yourself, does it surprise you he would go into the category as a minus shortstop right now?
0: Well, if that means he's below average at shortstop, then it would absolutely surprise me.
1: There you go. There you go.
0: I'm with you on that, by the way. All these analytics people, I want to know, tell me who's average. Tell me who we're looking at. If Dansby Swanson is below this guy, tell me who the average shortstop in baseball is. Because in order for me to make a judgment on that, I would have to compare it to somebody else. And because the wars and the runs saved and all those other things are way too abstract for me.
1: Pete Crow Armstrong is now plus 13 in runs saved, which is pretty remarkable at this point. But I'm going to try to find shortstop for you so I can give. Here you go. In the runs saved category, the best in baseball is Jose Cabrera of the Yankees at plus 8. Bobby Witt Jr., Taylor Walls at plus 6. And then four players at plus 3, including Mason Wynn. And Dansby Swanson is not listed in the top 10, and number 10 is plus 1.
0: And who's number 10?
1: It is Kevin McGonigal, the rookie of the Tigers.
0: Okay.
1: And in terms of second base, there's a lot of love for Nico Hoerner, rightfully so, a great second baseman. According to the run save stat, Cole Young of Seattle's plus 10, J.J. Weatherholt of the Cardinals second at plus 6, Nico Hoerner is ninth at plus 3. So that takes into effect range, fielding the ball accurately. So they do factor in some different things. Now, that surprised me Nico is that low, because I don't rarely see him make a bad play defensively.
0: No.
1: Weatherholt's been extremely solid and has made some above-average plays that has surprised me.
0: At 72 years and a half, I'm going to rely on the eye test more than anything else.
1: And that's why I asked you. You can balance these numbers.
0: And I see that Dansby Swanson is hitting 190, and that's what sticks out to me, because I think he's kind of like Pete Carr Armstrong. Number one, they play every day. Number two, Swanson's RBIs are pretty high, and now I know RBIs are passed on statistic.
1: Now, I don't agree with that one. I don't think it's a dinosaur stat.
0: But
1: here it is. Team fielding run value. Again, it's a fielding value. It gives you one number. That's the basis for this. This one has the Red Sox at number one with 17, the Cubs second at 16, the Cardinals sixth at 11. So sometimes it just depends on
0: what
1: the stat
0: service.
1: What is
0: that number, 16 what?
1: It's a fielding run value. This one is new that I am not familiar with.
0: Okay, so it's not...
1: I will research for you.
0: Well, let's take a break while you research that. Back after these.
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7: 4:47, 13 minutes until 5 o'clock. Cubs baseball. Cubs and the White Sox tonight from the Rate. 6:05 pregame, 6:40 first pitch. We will go all the way until 6, and then we'll take a short news break.
8: ABC News,
7: and then we'll go to
9: Pat and Ron.
7: And you're not a big Zach Zaidman fan.
9: He's interesting. Well, I feel like major league broadcasters need to ride the minor league buses. That's just my opinion. But anyway, did you know?
7: Did John Ciambi ever ride the minor league buses?
9: Mm-hmm.
7: He did?
9: Yep.
7: Okay.
9: He was a minor league broadcaster.
7: Okay.
9: Absolutely.
7: Joe Buck never did.
9: Yeah, he was in AAA. Okay. But, let's also say this. I've read the story that when he was at Indiana University, he got to go to AAA and basically took over the broadcast in the summertime. And the main guy took a back seat. And then when he left, the other guy took over again. So he did, but that's a pretty favorable setup.
7: Silver spoon.
9: And he took advantage.
7: Yeah.
9: Did you know this game tonight will be the first time the Cubs and White Sox will have played a game against each other in which both teams have a winning record since June of 2008? Is that remarkable?
7: It is.
9: I couldn't believe it when I saw that. Now, we're not counting the COVID year.
7: Okay.
9: But since 2008, these two teams have not played when both teams had a winning record. Doesn't seem possible.
7: No, because when was Tony La Russa in his second stint? Was that post-COVID when Tony La Russa was managing the White Sox? Because they won a division. 2020, the COVID year you throw out. That's when Jose Abreu was MVP, White Sox player. But it seemed like those post-2016 Cubs had a winning record much of the time. And
9: 20 through 22, La Russa on the south side again.
7: Okay.
9: Again, maybe a team was good, won a division, but were under 500 when the two teams played. Who knows?
7: Yeah. The timing of the schedule may have determined that. But White Sox are a fun team to watch.
9: Absolutely.
7: They really are. I don't know a lot about their pitching. Last week when we had Len Casper on, I'm glad you asked some good pitching questions because I didn't know very much about the – all the pitchers seem to be the same guy to me for the White Sox. But I know that the lineup that they put out there, the infield is really solid with Vargas at third, and Murakami is really good at first base, and up the middle they're good with Mydroth and Montgomery.
9: Mm-hmm.
7: But they're an interesting team, and I watched Watched Sam Antonacci get a pinch hit double yesterday, and he looked like he pulled up at second. And when they went out there, I'm like, you might as well just go back. You're not going to take Sam Antonacci's not coming out of the game. He's going to lie through his teeth that nothing's wrong.
9: Yeah,
7: he's not coming out of the game, and he'll make his way around the bases, and then he'll get in the dugout, and you can talk to him there. But you're not going to take him out of the game. Do the Cardinals play the Royals? Are we in that time? That time when we're having all the rivalries?
9: Everybody's playing a rival this weekend.
7: Yeah. Okay. Mets and the Yankees, et cetera. Yeah, that means
9: Red Sox, Braves. Yep. All those matchups.
7: You miss Sunday Night Baseball, or do you? Where it's on Peacock now.
9: I didn't.
7: Where's it at?
9: Yeah, it's on Peacock and NBC at times, mainly on Peacock. I just really didn't enjoy the ESPN broadcast. A lot of stuff was going on, a lot of voices, a lot of StatCast stuff, and I like some of that, but I need a good play-by-play broadcaster on TV to kind of run the ship, and I think Benetti does that beautifully.
7: Oh, boy.
9: He's fantastic. He is five levels above Ravitch on ESPN.
7: And
9: the one thing Peacock's got to figure out, they've been bringing in different analysts from those teams, and I don't know if that's worked.
7: Example?
9: Oh, they brought in one game. They brought in two people that are not even broadcasters. They're just former players, and it didn't work. Like when the Tigers and Cardinals played, Benetti had Brad Thompson, and then I can't remember who the Tiger representative was. That was okay. It just depends on the voice, and you've got to create chemistry quick. That's not easy to do.
7: Yeah, but Benetti is really good at that.
9: Fantastic.
7: But we talked about the jokes, the humor and stuff. He is really
9: good
7: in not overdoing it, but getting just the right amount, especially in his byplay with his color analyst. He and Stone were unbelievably good.
9: He gets in and he gets out.
7: He does.
9: Boom.
7: He really does. Yeah, he just...
9: What I read, Reinsdorf didn't get it. He didn't get Benetti's humor.
7: And, you know, Reinsdorf, the book on him is that he's completely loyal. He's loyal to his people. That's why that surprised me. Did he get rid of Benetti, or did Benetti decide he didn't want to stay there?
9: I read Reinsdorf went a different direction.
7: Okay, well, the guy he's got is... If they put John Schifrin and Brad Thompson on together, oh my God, it would.
9: Credit to Stoney, he's a pro.
7: He doesn't travel though.
9: At this point,
7: he doesn't go on the road.
9: At
7: so
9: this point,
7: when they're on the road, you have to deal with who's the
9: Gordon Beckham.
7: Yeah, Gordon Beckham, who is a little bit of a Georgia accent, which bothers me ever so slightly, and. A little bit of a homer, more than a little bit of a homer.
9: All broadcasters are homers nowadays. It's hard to turn on a game where you don't get that. The Mets broadcasters will criticize their team. They can get away with it.
7: Well, they're kind of bigger than the organization.
9: I would agree, yeah.
7: Handsome Keith and
9: Darling
7: and who's the...
9: Cohen.
7: Yeah.
9: He rode the buses in the minors.
7: Yeah.
9: We had the same manager. And he told some stories about Cohen that he actually learned stuff about the other team from Cohen's notes. He was that precise, even in the minors.
7: Did you ever have an agent?
9: No agent. You got to be good to have an agent,
7: Do minor league broadcasters have agents? Does Alex Cohen have an agent?
9: Yeah, he does.
7: Okay.
9: He does.
7: Where's Boog Ben? Because Cohen's
9: Atlanta. Shami was in Atlanta for a long time.
7: Okay. Yeah. All right. Hour number one in the books. More fun and frivolity coming up in hour number two. Stay with us. Back after these news and all kinds of updates. Stay with us.
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18: From ABC News, I'm Mike Dubusky. President Trump is about to return to the White House after his trip to China and his summit with Chinese President Xi Jinping this week. ABC News Chief Washington Correspondent Mary Bruce.
19: Questions remain about what progress was made here. The president came to Beijing hoping to convince Xi to use his influence over Iran, one of China's closest allies, to open the Strait of Hormuz.
20: We did discuss Iran. We feel very similar to Iran. We want that to end.
19: But it's unclear if Xi agreed to pressure Iran.
18: The conflict in the Middle East is continuing to put a strain on prices here at home, with global oil prices closing the week up 3% on worries about a prolonged market shock if the strait remains shut down. Celia Monreal is a mother of five in Tyler, Texas, and says she's feeling the pinch at the pump and at the grocery store.
21: I guess the way that he sold that he was going to better the economy. I voted for Donald Trump, which I regret doing, which, like, a lot of people regret doing.
18: The CDC now says all the Americans who were on board that Dutch cruise ship that saw the hantavirus outbreak in recent weeks are now all being held at the National Quarantine Unit in Nebraska. Two were transferred from Georgia today. ABC News medical contributor Dr. Alok Patel says none of the Americans are symptomatic, but a French woman is now in critical condition in the hospital.
0: Hantavirus can affect your heart, your lungs, and your kidneys, so treatment may involve mechanical ventilation, artificial bypass machines to protect the lungs and the heart. That's something called ECMO, which some people may refer to as an artificial lung. That's fluids, that's blood pressure support. That's everything to protect those vital organs.
18: Meanwhile, the CDC also tracking an outbreak of Ebola in the Democratic Republic of Congo. And Colorado Governor Jared Polis has granted clemency to Tina Peters, the former county clerk convicted in an election fraud scheme in 2020. You're listening to ABC News.
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18: A California jury will start deliberations next week in the civil trial pitting two tech billionaires against each other. Elon Musk is suing OpenAI's Sam Altman and his top deputy, accusing them of betraying plans to keep OpenAI a nonprofit. ABC News legal contributor and Hofstra law professor James Sample says the burden of proof rests on Musk.
23: Musk has the higher mountain to climb, and he actually has a preliminary matter that he must persuade the jurors of initially, which is to say the jury must find preliminarily that he brought this claim within the statute of limitations. There is a significant argument that this case was past the statute of limitations. If the jury finds that, they don't even need to get to the merits of the question.
18: In an exclusive interview, General Motors CEO Mary Barra says she's concerned about affordability if prices stay high through Memorial Day.
24: We want to make sure that people have the opportunity to be able to afford what they need. That's why we focus on having affordable vehicles. But it is something that we're watching because I think it speaks to the overall health of the economy, which is important for the country, important for jobs. And we hope that obviously the conflict in Iran ends as quickly as possible.
18: Barra sits on the board of ABC's parent company, Disney. And just hours to go before the Long Island Railroad to strike a deal with union workers before their contract expires tonight. The system serves nearly 250,000 daily commuters. Mike Dubusky, ABC News.
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25: Good afternoon, I'm Steve Bridge with news. Governor J.B. Pritzker taken to a Springfield hospital late Wednesday night into early Thursday morning. Campaign confirming to WMAY's Patrick Finkston in the Illinois newsletter. They say he experienced a complication from a urology procedure he underwent on May 1st. He was discharged early Thursday, returned to the governor's mansion. Illinois Senate Democrats introducing an 8-bill package aimed at regulating some uses of artificial intelligence. After a lack of federal action on the issue, environmental advocates are still putting pressure on lawmakers to require more transparency about data centers' water and energy use. As the legislative session is creeping towards its finish line, the Power Act is the primary vehicle for regulations to address concerns about the effects data centers have on communities. And three Decatur police officers have been cleared in the officer-involved shooting of a man pointing a crossbow last month. State Police Decatur Police released body cam video of that incident on Thursday. For more news, visit WMAY.com.
26: Here's your Storm Team 20 forecast.
2: Slight chance for storms tonight. Otherwise, partly cloudy skies. Lows level off around 64. Winds out of the south, 8 to 15 miles per hour. Chance of thunderstorms tomorrow. Daytime highs approaching 81. Overcast skies. Chance for storms tomorrow night. Lows around 63. Partly cloudy. I'm meteorologist Laura Lockwood on Sports Radio 92.3 FM and 1450 AM. 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
7: 508-509. Now, Darren Pritchett, tell me the fascination. The NFL released its schedules yesterday. Talking about schedules, practice, you know, why? And I heard Rich Eisen on with Dan Patrick today, and he kind of nailed it. Because Patrick said, why do we go nuts with the NFL release? And Eisen said, because when NFL Network was born, we had to have something to show. And so we played up. We made a big deal about it. Well, then the mothership and everybody else had to try to compete with it. So, I mean, talk about overplay. Although, did you see what the Colts did when they released their schedule? The Simpsons thing?
9: I did hear about it, yeah.
7: It was really cool. I mean, it was that they had, but I can't believe, like, when I came in yesterday, Shag and I were talking about it, and Shaggy said, I can tell you in 5 years what the NFL schedule is going to be because you know which division you're going to play. The only thing you have to worry about is when you're third in the division and you play third in such and such division, you don't know what the standings are going to be, but that's only two games on each team's schedule.
9: And the day after the regular season, you know that. They release it, teams you play. So you have the 17 games that you know you're going to play. You just need them in whatever order. So I'll tell you what, it's huge in the betting world. Mike Palm from Circus Sports, who I have on every Friday on the morning huddle, said there are 2 days that stir the betting lines in the NFL outside of the season. It's the draft and it's the schedule. Because then you have the rhythm of everybody's schedule and you look to pinpoint, there's a spot where that team isn't going to win. And so from a betting perspective, people go nuts over the schedule. Those survivor games, people start strategizing for how they're going to attack that particular game. So from a betting standpoint, it's a big day. And, Roop, you know, the NFL is just so big. It is so powerful. And
7: because of betting.
9: That's a lot of it. And there's also a lot of love of just the game itself. And people just can't get enough of it. I mean, look at the draft. How many hundreds of thousands of people showed up in Pittsburgh to watch names being called? It's remarkable.
7: But that's roster building. That's you can put a face with that. You can't put a face with the schedule. You know, do you care that the Broncos play when they play and who they play? You know who they're going to play anyway. Does it matter to you that they're playing on Christmas Day? We'll worry about it on Christmas Day.
9: See, I'm the nerd. It does matter to me. You're talking to the wrong person. I watched the show last night for about an hour.
7: Oh, my God.
9: I did.
7: But I watched the draft, so I'm a nerd in that regard. But there's a...
9: Now, I will say this. If the Cardinal game would have been on, that would have been my focus. But they had already played, so the PGA Championship first round was done, so that was just kind of the next thing. So, yeah, I'm a geek. I already know their first eight games are going to be really tough. The Broncos' first eight games are going to be tough. So, yeah, I'm one of those people that annoy you, Roops.
7: It's the NFL. If Bo Nix gets hurt, the first 12 games are going to be tough. I mean, the best thing I saw about the schedule was they had Damian Woody on, and they said, who's got the best schedule? The Jets, because all their games are at 1 o'clock all year.
9: That's pretty good.
7: If I had one take, one thing that I took away from the schedule announcement, it's you go Jets. You play all your games at 1 o'clock because you suck.
9: I think someone said the Eagles only have 5 games in that early window all year. They're in prime time or that 4 o'clock window a lot.
7: Well, I'm sure the Chiefs are like that, too. Our guy that's a Chiefs fan called last year and talked about how their first 5 or 6 games last year, none of them was at the same time. They would play it every week would be in a different time. So
9: that doesn't bother me. I don't know. That just, wherever the game is played, whatever time, I watch it. It's my soap opera.
7: I have a problem with the Thursday games.
9: There's a Wednesday game this year. Did you see that? The first game of the year is on Wednesday, and then you got the game in Brazil on Thursday. Thanksgiving week's going to be crazy. Thanksgiving Eve game.
7: Right.
9: 3 on Thanksgiving. Broncos Steelers on Black Friday, and then your regular set of games on Sunday. And people are going to eat it up. People are going to watch. People are going to subscribe to Netflix to watch these games or whatever platform they're on. Betting goes up when those standalone games take place.
7: Well,
9: the one thing I could do without is the international games.
7: 100%. That's where I was going to go next. Why does the NFL have to play international?
9: They just want to continue to widen their platform, getting international people into our game. And it sounds like the goal is to go to 18 games in the regular season, and every team will have an international game each year. That's the goal.
7: Well, in 1985, when the Bears, or in 86 maybe, when the Bears played in London, because I remember Fridge Perry being the picture of him with the London guard, the reason they were going international because there were plans for the NFL to expand, to have maybe a league or maybe to have a franchise in an international type franchise in London, maybe in Mexico City, different places.
9: And they started with that World League too in Europe just to see what the interest would be.
7: And it didn't work. Mm-hmm. It's been 40 plus years that they've been doing it. If I were the NFL Players Union, I would make a pretty big stink about that. Because what's the expense of that? To fly an NFL team to Rio de Janeiro?
9: The resurfacing of stadiums?
7: Remember
9: it's
7: the
9: endless.
7: one in Mexico City when they couldn't play the game because the turf was so bad?
9: Yeah. In Brazil, they had to have extra security because of just
10: Brazil.
7: Yeah. Well, Taylor Swift has to have the extra security.
10: Yeah, no kidding.
7: When she does that kind of stuff, too. So,
10: but it's not going to go away, unfortunately. It's here to stay.
7: Why?
10: Because the NFL believes they are growing their game. More money is being spent around the world on the NFL. I mean, you watch those games. People have jerseys on. People have hats, scarves, whatever the case may be. People are going nuts over the NFL, even in other continents. It's crazy.
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7: And does the team foot the bill for that, or does the NFL foot the bill for that?
10: Oh, I'm sure the NFL.
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7: And every team is going to have to foot that bill eventually when they go to an 18-game schedule.
11: And those are prices just Chicago to London. Factor other cities.
7: Yeah, what about the Rams go to London?
11: Ooh.
7: Man. Softball at Chatham, according to Tim Schweitzer, Glenwood 5 and Williamsville 0 after three innings. That was a game we were going to broadcast today. And somehow we wound up here.
10: Here we are.
7: I'm waiting for Chuck, for Charles Barkley, to blast the NFL for playing on his Christmas Day. Because that was the NFL's bastion, or the NBA's bastion. Christmas Day was NBA Day.
10: Now it's insignificant. The NBA on Christmas. No one even pays attention.
7: Relatively. Yeah, it will be.
10: Charles is pretty smart, though. He says all the time, the NBA playoffs are boring. If you want to watch something exciting, watch the Stanley Cup playoffs. And he says that on the NBA broadcasts. And he's right. There's no doubt. He's exactly right.
7: NFL playoffs are really good.
10: Oh, absolutely.
7: I wish I knew some of the players. I wish that I'm a player watcher. That's what I like the game of baseball, but I like the players that are playing it. That's why I don't get caught up in we're going to have a player strike, the collective bargaining, blah, blah, blah, all those kind of things. When steroids were a big part of it, I never really got caught up in that because it's the guys playing the game. It's between the lines that really that has me mesmerized. That has had me mesmerized for. I told you I have a bobblehead of Bill Mazeroski running around the bases because 1960 his home run is what got me hooked on baseball. That's my first memory of baseball. White Sox played in the World Series in 1959. Growing up in the Chicago area, I remember nothing about that. But I remember the Mazeroski home run, and from there on, then 1961 was Maryson Mantle chasing Babe Ruth. And I got caught in the wave, and that was baseball. That meant everything to me.
10: And then 8 years later, the Cubs broke your heart.
7: Yeah, but a lot of things happened in between. Baseball cards, collecting baseball cards.
10: There you go.
7: And all the things that went with it. And I didn't start playing Strat-O-Matic. Yeah, that's about the time, about 68, 69 is when we started playing Strat-O-Matic, my buddies and me. And we played all the time and learning how to break in a baseball glove, get a baseball glove for Christmas. And you know, you can't use it until spring, but you've got to break it in the meantime. And I remember the first time I got one. And I dipped it in a bucket of water, tied it up, put balls in it, and dipped it in a bucket of water. My dad went crazy. We just spent all that money on a baseball glove, and now you're dipping it in water. I said, Dad, this is how you break it in. Hang it up, or you pound the pocket, all the things that went into breaking in a baseball glove. That, so many good things about baseball. So many things that remind you of your childhood about
10: Absolutely.
7: Baseball. Absolutely. Childhood and baseball went hand in hand. So we need to take our first break of hour number two. We'll come back for more. Stay with us.
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7: 524, Friday Press Box, Darren Pritchett, Jim Rupert. 217-529-1450 is our number if you'd like to call in and talk to us. We're here for you. We'd be happy to share our opinions. As we do share our opinions with each other.
10: We do.
7: Every once in a while. You're mad at me for wearing a Michigan t-shirt.
10: That's a little irritating.
7: Your coach got a new contract.
10: My coach?
7: Well, yeah. You're a wee guy with the Illini.
10: I root for the Illini, yes, sir.
7: You're a Frenchman, wee-wee. So the guy that I used to play basketball and softball with. Well, he was Kevin Johnson was on TV, Channel 20 and Channel 3, and he was a big Illinois guy and a big Cubs guy, and it was always wee-wee. He'd start that, and I'd say, you got a mouse in your pocket?
27: Yeah, right.
7: So what do you think about Brad Underwood getting a new contract?
10: Well, he's pretty well earned it. Great success. The program was pretty much dead in the water when he arrived. Took him a couple of years to get the talent start coming back to Champaign. The talent hasn't stopped. The winning continues. They get to the Final Four. Great team back this year, so it sounds like he got an extra year added on to his current deal through 2032 and got a pretty hefty raise for getting the Illini to the Final Four. I just hope the rest of his coaching staff got a little raise as well because they're a big part of this too.
7: We appreciated you talking about that 32 is when it, because I told my granddaughter, she was in the car and we heard that, and I said, you know what? When his contract is up, you'll be driving. 6 years.
10: She'll be driving you rather than the other way around.
7: Hopefully I'll still be alive then for her to drive me in 6 years.
10: Well, you have to. I need someone to host this show. I can't do two press boxes by myself, so you're going to have to figure out a way to keep this going.
7: How long have we been doing the press box?
0: 30-some-odd years.
7: Has it been? No, was it in the 1990s that we started this?
0: Uh-huh. I don't remember the exact...
10: Didn't they have the sports reporters first? Didn't you guys have a sports reporter show?
7: We were on Saturday.
10: Okay.
7: We had a Saturday show from like... 10 till 12, 11
10: I remember
7: till 12,
10: that.
7: Something like that. We had the sports reporters, yeah. And I kind of did that, and I'd try to have the objective when we started was to have one member of our staff on with me, and then it was pulling teeth to try to get somebody to come on. And then I had, in 1990, I had jaw surgery. I had my jaw wired shut, so I couldn't do it. And so that's when Tate started doing it. When Tate was working part time at the paper,
10: no kidding,
7: he was willing to come in and do it. And a lot of times Trello was with him, and that's kind of how they got involved. Part time guys at the paper doing it, because the full time guys, Kane would do it once in a while, but the other guys, they were too busy to bother to do this, but. Yeah, we've been doing it for a while.
10: I'll tell you what. I know there's a lot of newspaper guys that don't like sports talk, but I'll tell you what. Newspaper and radio works very well together if you work together. You can play off each other. You can not only work together on maybe different sporting events, but you can also promote each other. We had that in South Bend. We were owned by the South Bend Tribune parent company. And we actually had great relationship, which is something that I'm trying to build right now on channel1450.com on the Morning Huddle. We're working together on things like we help announce the nominees for the Channel 1450 Awards with them. So there is a lot to be gained, and I think newspaper and radio together can work very, very well if both sides are willing to work together.
7: I'm going to come back to that. We have a couple callers on the line. Caller, go ahead. You're on. What can we do for you?
18: Good evening.
7: Hi. Where you been?
18: I've been here. For a long time, you weren't accepting any calls.
7: No, we couldn't take them. The phones weren't working. I thought maybe you became a Mets fan and you weren't talking to us anymore.
18: No, I'm still a Cubs fan.
7: Good.
18: But I was so excited by that 2-10 game winning streak. It was just like music to your ears. But the question is, and then they lost, of course, the next three games, four games. What do you think the chances are that the Cubs will maintain? I'm not saying they'll stay in first place, but they'll maintain a pretty good record and get into the playoffs.
7: Well, Darren thinks they're the best team in the division.
18: All right.
10: I said that last year, too, and that didn't work out.
7: Yeah. See, I worry about... I've been a Cubs fan for too long to ever answer that question with a straight face, because
18: yeah.
7: I've seen too many things happen. I've too many losing seasons. I have a fear of Terry Francona managing the Cincinnati Reds, and the pitching coach that he has is tremendous. Derek Johnson is a great pitching coach, and if they get all their stuff together when Hunter Green comes back, I worry about them, because J.J. Bleda, they've got some guys that they can put a lineup out there. That's pretty good. The Pirates have gotten better. The Cardinals are always going to be the Cardinals. Don't tell me about your rebuilding. You have the birds on the bats, and you're going to be good. And the Milwaukee.
18: Everyone was worried about it, but they're doing. My God, at the beginning of the year, well, they won't win more than 70 games. Well, that's a bunch of baloney. They're doing well.
7: They sure are. It definitely is a bunch of baloney. Yeah. So, I think that right now I am amazed at the job that Craig Counsell has done in piecing together a AAA bullpen. Baseball right now is all about bullpens. It's all about how you can get guys to not blow games. And The Cubs, he's done a really good. Every guy you could name that was in their bullpen when they broke camp has been hurt, has been on the injured list. Palencia, Maton, Theobar, Harvey, the whole group of them, and he's pieced it together. They bring up a guy from the minors. They get a good game out of him. They bring him out for the next game. He's terrible. They designate him for assignment, and they move on to the next guy. They still have, 12 pitchers on the injured list or whatever the number is.
18: Oh,
7: so
18: wow.
7: He's done a great job of piecing things together. And they haven't hit. Michael Bush is hitting .230. He's way better than that. Dansby Swanson is at .190. Nico has slumped. He's in the .270s right now. So when
18: I thought since averages are new and not the old way of figuring your average, that the .230, .250 is not a bad average. I mean, how many 300 hitters are there really?
7: There was one in the National League last year, Trey Turner. That was one 300 hitter the whole year. So,
18: I heard that was because changed the way they do things.
7: Yeah,
18: they
7: want to do OPS and they want to do all the other stats that they throw out there, but I'm still a batting average guy, and a .230 batting average is not good no matter what era you're in. So,
18: they will
7: hit better than that. Ballesteros is a better hitter. They figured out how he was hotter than heck. They figured out how to get him out. He'll make the adjustments to get back because he's a professional hitter. So I think

0: hits a home run or a double or something like that, the crowd goes crazy.
1: It's great. It gets us through the summer is what it does.
0: Exactly.
1: Great okay. form of entertainment. Lot, appreciate the call. Thank you.
0: Yeah, all right.
1: Take care.
0: Bye-bye.
2: The greatest 679 OPS hitter in baseball history, Pete Crow
1: you
2: Armstrong.
1: You always want a badmouth guy. Jeez. Nico Horner and Pete Crow Armstrong.
2: Nico Horner can hit. PCA can't.
1: He's 24 years old in his second pro season.
2: He hasn't hit since last July. I'm just saying, I'll give him credit when he starts hitting, but he's shown some life lately.
1: Okay,
2: but still hitting .238.
1: But before July, he hit pretty well, didn't he?
2: He was awesome.
1: Okay, so he proved
2: he was one of the best
1: hit.
2: Players in baseball.
1: So he proved he could hit.
2: Yes, sir.
1: Okay, so that he'll come back. Next one, caller, you're on. What can we do for you?
3: Hello, that's Ryan.
1: What's up, Ryan? How are you?
3: Good. I'm good. I'm making baseball. Cubs and White Sox and Rawls and Cardinals.
1: Yep, our rivalry week. Weekend.
3: Yeah. We got the Yankees and Mets also.
1: Yeah. They can play.
4: Next.
1: Good for them.
3: Yeah.
1: Let the Statue of Liberty watch that game.
3: Yeah. We got the Reds and we got Cincinnati and
1: Cleveland. Yep. Yeah, I'm sure they're all the Angels and the Dodgers probably, and all those people are playing. The Giants and the Sacramento A's are probably playing. So, yeah. I like it. I like it when everybody plays everybody.
3: Me too.
2: If they ever switch divisions, then you might have more of this.
1: What do you mean if they switch divisions?
2: Cubs and White Sox in the same division? Put the Cardinals, the Cubs, the White Sox... Well, then, Milwaukee, then they're talking about rearranging the divisions.
1: You'd get rid of the American and National Leagues then, wouldn't you?
2: Well, I guess you could still have them. But, just rearrange the divisions. They want more rivalry games because more people watch them.
1: But the White Sox in the National League wouldn't cut it. You can't do that.
2: Why?
1: Because they've been in the American League since 1902 or whatever.
2: So history is stopping you from making changes.
1: Baseball is all about history.
2: Okay.
1: They've made changes that didn't affect the history of the game. The pitch clock, some of the other things that they've done have been great for the game. They've enhanced the game quite a bit. But you can't get into the old-fashioned traditions of baseball.
2: You're going to be disappointed in a couple of years.
1: if you want more rivalries, then cut the number of division games and have more rivalry games.
2: Their thinking is everybody plays everybody like now, but then you get the Cubs and White Sox 13 times rather than 6 times.
1: You don't have to change the league to do that.
2: I guess, okay, I see what you're saying, but then you have a pennant race between the Cubs and the White Sox.
1: Yeah, you don't want a pennant race between the Cubs and the White Sox.
2: Why not?
1: Because it's got to be a World Series. If they're going to play each other, they play in the World Series.
2: History tells me that's probably not going to happen.
1: Well, see, you're bad. We can't badmouth history.
2: I'm just saying history tells us that probably isn't going to happen.
1: Okay, you're right. You're right. But the Yankees and the Mets haven't played.
2: They did in 2000.
1: Yeah, they did.
2: Yeah.
1: Ryan, I'm sorry. We interrupted you. What can we do for you?
3: Yesterday, the Cardinals played first, and then the Cardinals played at night. There's nothing going on yesterday afternoon, so the Cardinals, the only thing that's going on yesterday.
1: The Cardinals played the Athletics yesterday, not the Brewers. I did not get a chance to watch them. I was busy yesterday. And
2: come from behind.
1: Yeah, they got
2: down to the last
1: 5-4 win. I got a text during the press box that the Cardinals won 5-4 over Oakland.
2: And they're dangerous when they're down to their last strike.
5: Sacramento.
1: Both ways. Weren't they down against the Padres? Weren't they down to the last strike?
2: I was referencing the World Series against the Rangers. They were down to their final strike twice. Sorry.
1: Okay. Old news. Old news.
2: That's all we got right
1: now.
2: Go
1: ahead, Ryan. This guy keeps interrupting you. I'm sorry. I apologize.
3: Don't stop. No more.
1: See, now Ryan's yelling at you.
2: I'm just going to sit here and be quiet.
1: Okay. Go ahead.

0: Bad dare.
1: Oh, man.
2: I'll just talk to Shaggy. Shaggy, how you doing?
1: Okay.
2: No, I'll be quiet. Go ahead.
1: Okay.
2: Go ahead. I'm done.
1: Hit the mute button. Anything else we can do for you, Ryan? He unplugged his headphones.
2: Yeah,
1: now.
2: I'm done.
0: Are you going to pay attention to Cardinals and Royals and White Sox and Cubs tonight?
1: I'll be watching Cubs and the White Sox, and if the game gets over, whichever game gets over first, I'll switch to the Cardinals and the Royals like I did the other day. Yep.
0: Right.
1: I'll try to watch it. I'll try to put up with Scooby-Doo doing the color commentary on the game for the Cardinals.
0: I'm not talking about that. Just going to say, hello, Mommy, I'm Rube.
1: All right, you too, Ryan. Take care, buddy. Good talking to you.
0: All right.
1: Take care. All right, let's take a break, and we'll recombobulate here, and then we'll come back for our final segment on the Friday Press Box. Stick around.
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4: 7-8 tie for first place of the PGA Championship after round one. Among the leaders, Scottie Scheffler at 3 under par. He's the favorite at plus 166 to win it. Xander Schauffele, one shot back at 2 under, plus 1175. John Rahm, 1 under, 2 back. He's plus 1225. NFL released its schedule yesterday. The season will open September the 9th, a Wednesday. New England at Seattle. The Patriots are the 3.5-point road underdog. The NBA tonight, the Cavaliers can close their series out with the Pistons laying 3.5 at Rocket Arena, while the Spurs are a 4.5-point road favorite at the Minnesota Timberwolves in Game 6 of the West semifinal.
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1: 5:43, 17 minutes until 6 o'clock, Friday Press Box. How will you spend your evening, Mr. Pritchett?
2: I will be watching the Cardinals and packing my bags, because my son and I are taking in two Cardinal games this weekend down at Busch Stadium. And we're staying at a friend's house in Edwardsville, so we got to get ready for that trip.
1: Day game or night game tomorrow?
2: Both day games.
1: Both day games, okay.
2: He has seen 12 consecutive Cardinal wins in person, and I've seen 10 in a row. He saw them lose his first game ever at Busch, and he has never seen them lose since. But with Leahy and Pallante pitching, that might be in jeopardy. But the two Royals guys' ERAs are over 5, so it might be 11-10 home run derby. Who knows? But it's just always great going to the ballpark. It's just something special about sitting there watching a ball game.
1: You have to be up at 3 or 4 a.m. every day.
2: 3:30, the alarm goes off.
1: 3:30, the alarm goes off. On most Saturdays, what time are you up?
2: I usually can't sleep in much. I'm usually up by 6.
1: Wow.
2: I just can't. And I don't want to change the body clock too much.
1: Sunday the same way?
2: If there is a game on that I need to watch, if my team is playing, I will stay up and just deal with the sleepiness, take a nap the next day after the show.
1: I took a good nap today. Boy, I felt good.
2: Well, it's just great going to the ballpark. I love it. Can't beat it. When I was the booth producer in the Cardinal Busch Stadium box for 2 years on and off, that was just awesome. I'm like, how cool would it be to come to this every single day? That would be pretty awesome.
1: You know what? I right now, I have no interest in going to a ball game in person anymore. I think of the hassle to park. I think of having to walk the distance. My back is bad, and the farther I have to walk, the worse it is. The sitting in the ballpark, the hard seats, paying all that money for the food. I've talked myself into thinking that there are negatives, and I can still, I can go back to being an 7-8-year-old kid and the first time going into the ballpark. And the smell,
2: yes,
1: and the sights, and the grass at a baseball field is like no other color. It's the greenest green you could possibly have. It's a dream come true to be in a ballpark to see it. I remember at Wrigley Field, you walk up the stairs to get in the park. And I can still remember being a kid when we'd go to about one game a year. My aunt and uncle worked for the Chicago Transit Authority, the CTA, and they would take us. My brother was a White Sox fan. We'd get to go to one White Sox game and one Cubs game every year.
2: At Wrigley Field, can you bring in food and drink? Because at Busch Stadium, you can under restrictions.
1: I don't know. I haven't been in it.
2: Okay.
1: I haven't been in it as a fan. In Wrigley Field, and geez, I couldn't tell you. I mean, as a media member, I had been in there many times. Like, well, 2015 was the last time I was in there, I think.
2: Because you can bring in bottles of water, peanuts, those type of things to save a little money at Busch Stadium. So, and they have a $5 menu. We might bring a bottle of water, but I just go ahead and splurge and get, you know, a soft drink while I'm at the game. Mm-hmm. I don't do much else. I prefer to eat outside of the ballpark and just enjoy a drink. And they've got like a $5 hot dog now, which is fine. They have a little bit of a value menu. I just think you have to be smart. But I take Metrolink when we go to a Cardinal game. We park at the casino and take over Metrolink. It just...
1: Do you have to pay at the casino?
2: You just have to pay to get on Metrolink.
1: Okay, you don't have to pay to park, though?
2: No.
1: Okay.
2: Nope. Just simple.
1: Yeah. And where does MetroLink drop you off? Right at the ballpark. Okay. I did that once. I went to one Rams game in the Dome, and we parked in East St. Louis at something. That's what somebody recommended. We took the MetroLink, and it gets you right there.
2: Simple.
1: Yeah, it is a pretty...
2: If you don't mind it being crowded when the game's over, mm-hmm. you might have to stand.
1: Yeah.
2: But it's reasonable, and it's quick, and you don't have to park in downtown St. Louis.
1: My son went to the Cubs game last Friday. He's got some friends up there, and apparently... He told me this after the fact. His friend, it was like Teacher Appreciation Day or something at Wrigley Field, and one of his friends is a teacher, has the MLB app, so they ordered the tickets and they sent all the tickets to his friend, and when they were distributing the tickets to the kids to go to the game, they still had six or seven left. So his friend said, "You want a free ticket to the Cubs game?" So my son took the train up to Chicago, took the L to the ballpark, got a free ticket, didn't have to pay to park, had to pay for the train, spent the night at his friend's house. He said maybe I spent $75 for the whole weekend, and that's because I drank too many $16.99 beers. That's the way to... But I always tell my son, he's the guy that falls in the mud puddle and comes up licking chocolate off his fingers, because... Somehow he always, he's the anti John Wooden. Failing to prepare is preparing to fail. He makes no preparations and still succeeds. So I just last ball game I went to was down in St. Louis. And my son got tickets for that. We had really good seats. But it's just as easy for me at this age to watch it on TV. You know what else I was thinking about? How old is Lauren Tate? Do you know?
2: 93, 4, probably. Okay.
1: I was thinking that the last time when Illinois was in the Final Four in 2005, maybe about the last time that I saw Sonny, he was my age then. How old I am now.
2: Wow.
1: And he seemed old then. I'm thinking, how I must really be old. I mean, I really am old.
2: Well, you are still... crisp of mind. That's all that matters.
1: It's because I play a lot of games on my phone. I play solitaire every day, and I don't know if that works, but they've got me convinced that
2: my wife does that. You
1: got to do that, and you got to play games on your phone to stay to keep the dementia birds away. And so that's what I'm trying my best to do that. But
2: I manage games during Cardinal games. I like to manage them. Like if I was the manager, what would I do? So I'm doing a lot of thinking during the game. I'm really weird. My wife does not like watching baseball with me because I tend to be a broadcaster watching the game. I'll just start talking. Well, in that situation, why didn't he go to third? I'm really annoying.
1: See, I'm between music and watching sports on TV and watching anything on TV, I just want to be entertained, okay? I really don't want to have to work. I don't want to try to figure out who killed so-and-so if I'm watching a show, which I never do. But
13: you know,
1: try to figure all that stuff out. I never worry about managing. I live for the moment. I completely watch the game.
2: I wish I could do that.
1: And I completely, okay, that's what happened in the game.
2: I will say, with my son being a college baseball player, we might say, all right, he threw a curveball down and in. What are you looking for here? So we kind of talk through situation, so you would really be annoyed by us.
1: No, I wouldn't be annoyed. I don't mind that. I just don't go there. I kind of enjoy when Pat Hughes does that with Coomer, except that what I'd like to do is, if I could remember what he said before the pitch, if he got it right.
2: Yeah.
1: You know, I never know if they get it right or not. But as I said earlier in the first hour, there's such an overemphasis on the pitching aspect of it. The two seam fastball and the four seam fastball and the cutter and the slider, and you know, when I was playing, I couldn't tell the difference. Why should I worry about it now?
2: What I miss on Cub broadcast would be the pennant race. You're in August. Cubs down to run eighth inning. Bases loaded. Pat's doing the play-by-play, and then all of a sudden you hear Ronnie, Pat, I got a fax. And it's like, Ronnie had just, he had his own way of doing things, and when it was time for him to talk about something different, he just talked about something different. Good old Sano, he was, there's never been a more passionate broadcaster.
1: Well, Sano prided himself on the fact that he was a fan with a headset on.
2: He definitely was.
1: And that's,
2: that was his bit.
1: He got worse as he went along. In his early days he wasn't good. In the middle he was pretty good, but the fandom really took over. And it's if John Price were here, he'd play the clip of Brett Brown missing the fly ball in Milwaukee.
2: Oh, that's the best.
1: When Sano reacted to that.
2: Now our Cardinal hitting coach,
1: Brett Brown is.
2: Yeah, he's done a heck of a job. A lot of credit for helping Jordan Walker. He deserves a raise just for helping him.
1: You know, it's funny when you have success like Jordan Walker has had. Kudos to the hitting coach. And how many hitting coaches get fired? I mean, I just wonder how much a pitching coach does, how much a hitting coach does.
2: Walker has done a lot in his preparation in between the ears to get better, too.
1: He's grown up. He was too young when they brought him up the first time. He wasn't ready for it. He wasn't emotionally strong.
2: That's why Haim is going to be patient compared to Mozeliak. Love it. Love it. Rebuild that baby.
1: And that's why Red Bull.
2: The Red Bull.
1: Red Bull. That's why you have to be patient with our guy, Pete Crow. He's always going to swing at bad pitches. That's the greatness of Pete Crow Armstrong.
2: I'm just reading the stats. I'm not giving an opinion.
1: The home run he hit to tie the game the other day was a bad pitch. For Darren, for Shaggy, Jim Rupert, we go. Thanks for listening.
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0: from ABC News. I'm Dave Packer. Sources tell ABC News President Trump's expected to drop his $10 billion lawsuit against the IRS. This would be in exchange for the creation of a massive fund to compensate allies who claimed they were wrongfully targeted by the Biden administration.
1: Talk of a $1.7 billion fund to pay out claims to those who say they were unfairly targeted by the Biden administration has outraged congressional Democrats.
2: It's utterly fraudulent what they're doing there.
3: It's another grift by the President of the United States.
4: I mean, it's outright corruption.
1: Pennsylvania Republican Brian Fitzpatrick says he opposes the Secret Service's request for $1 billion, a portion of which would be used to secure the new White House ballroom.
5: Shows a lack of priorities.
1: His opposition could prove key if Democrats stick together. Stephen Portnoy, ABC News, Washington.
0: President Trump returning to Washington after days of talks with Chinese President Xi Jinping. But while the White House is touting fewer new agreements, questions remain on whether China is fully on board. President Trump says Xi offered to help push Iran to reopen the Strait of Hormuz and said China would not give away Iranian military equipment. Former Biden-era U.S. Ambassador to China, Nicholas Burns.
6: President Trump was right to press this issue. China has a lot of leverage on Iran. China wants the strait to open. It does not want Iran to be the toll keeper in that strait. And so now it's time for China to use that leverage. Whether they will or not, I'm just not sure.
0: This hour, the U.S. Supreme Court denied Virginia Democrats' request to stay the state Supreme Court decision that invalidated a voter-approved redistricting effort. Volunteer fire crews rushing today to help extinguish a massive fire at Searsmont, Maine, at a lumber yard. Maine State Fire Marshal Sean Essler.
7: We're in Waldo County, made up of all volunteers, and what I saw was professional firefighting efforts. I saw everybody working hand in hand to pull hose lines, to move apparatus, and to put water on the fire.
0: 11 reported injuries, all firefighters. 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
0: Despite an ongoing shortage of air traffic controllers, the FAA has revised its new hiring target downward. According to the new hiring plan, the FAA is hoping to add more than 12,000 controllers to facilities around the U.S. That's down from a prior target of 14,000 air traffic controllers. Staffing levels are the highest level they've been in 6 years, but it's still below a target level, especially as demand for travel has increased. A mistrial declared in the Harvey Weinstein sexual assault trial in New York. Weinstein was accused of assaulting Jessica Mann in 2013, but the jury was deadlocked.
10: The central point in this case was whether the testimony from Jessica Mann was consistent. Harvey Weinstein's lawyers have argued that they had an on and off relationship, and this argument used by Weinstein's lawyers successfully resulted in another mistrial last year. At this point, Manhattan District Attorney Alvin Bragg is thanking Jessica Mann for her testimony and saying that they're thinking about their next options in consultation with her.
0: ABC's Peter Haralambos. Mortgage rates have hit 8-month highs, up to 6.62% today. Uncertainty surrounding the war in Iran fueled the jump. A change at the top of the Federal Reserve, Chairman Jerome Powell ending his term today, and Kevin Warsh takes over. Powell's term was underscored by economic turbulence, harsh criticism from President Trump, and a criminal investigation from the Justice Department that was ultimately dropped. Dave Packer, ABC News.
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11: Teams elevated the profile of their unit,
4: parlayed that into a huge opportunity being a head coach in the National Football League. So I'm going to say a reunion game. And if we're being honest, by December 20th, it ain't as if the Miami Dolphins going to have a whole lot to play for other than pride.
11: That's a good point.
4: So
11: I just
4: think that's going to be a reunion game.
12: I will say reunion as well, to borrow from our friend Mike Tannenbaum. Both graduated out of the program. And I think that, what, Malik Willis and Jeff Hafley both?
11: Malik Willis did. Let's see if Jeff Hafley graduated as a program.
12: He went from a DC to a head coach. That is graduating.
11: Yeah. What was his GPA, though?
12: It doesn't matter. You graduated. You got your diploma. Okay. He got a bigger job thanks to his time with the Green Bay Packers, as did Malik Willis. They both graduated.
11: This one's probably going to be an easy one. Trey Hendrickson, Bengals, twice with the Ravens, Sunday, October 25th, Thursday, December 31st. Reunion or revenge?
4: Revenge.
11: This is the biggest.
4: There's no way
11: that
4: could be a reunion game.
11: This is the biggest revenge game.
4: Yeah. That's a revenge game.
12: You didn't want to pay me. You drug this out.
11: Holdouts.
12: Yeah.
11: He's in Florida. That's so far, I would rank that number one in terms of revenge over Salah.
4: They better hope Joe Burrow make it out of them games.
11: Well, that would change the season again.
4: They better hope you make it out of them games.
12: Okay, but that's an evergreen statement.
4: Yeah, they better stop. Hey, I guarantee in that game they ain't going to be in shotgun a lot. Guaranteed.
11: Reunion or revenge? NFL schedule released last night. Three to four more here. Jalen Waddle, Broncos against the Dolphins, Sunday, December 6th in Denver. Reunion or revenge?
12: Reunion.
11: Yeah.
4: Jalen Waddle wanted to be traded. The Miami Dolphins obliged them, and they traded him.
11: That's
4: thank
11: almost
4: you.
12: If you're
11: that's
12: Jalen
11: a,
12: Waddle,
11: you say,
4: thank
11: that's
4: you.
11: A thank you no game.
4: Thank you.
11: No, that's a thank you no game.
12: Good looking out.
11: 100%.
12: Good looking out.
11: That
12: truly
11: is a thank you no
4: heart.
11: Thank you no game.
12: You didn't let me waste away
4: there.
12: And for that, I appreciate
4: it.
11: DJ Moore for the Bills against the Bears. Bears at Bills, Saturday, December 19th, 8:20 p.m. Eastern. Reunion or revenge or thank you no game?
4: Oh, I think that's a revenge game.
12: Is it?
4: Yeah, I think that's a revenge game. Caleb Williams, you had no use for me. Let me get with a quarterback that actually won an MVP and that from a physical gift standpoint looks at you eye to eye, maybe surpasses you, and let me show you what I can do. Everybody in Chicago thought I was washed. Y'all invested a top 10 pick on Romeo Doubs. Y'all drafted Colston Loveland in the top 10. Y'all put all of this ammunition in baskets.
11: Romeo Dunze.
4: Yes. Somebody named Rome. They took it the top 10 pick, and then they took Colston Loveland with a top 10 pick. You know what I mean? They drafted all of this firepower to put around Caleb Williams because they thought I couldn't do the job. Well, let me show you I can do the job with a true championship contender.
11: Mm.
12: See, I hear you, and you could go that way, but I also think that he likely went to a better situation because I expect the Bears to regress and I expect the Bills to be good. So maybe it's a reunion. Hey, you didn't find any use for me, but thanks that I went to a really good spot.
11: All right, two more quickly, and then we got to ask CeCe about his version of this. Michael Pittman, Colts Steelers, Sunday, October 11th, 1 p.m. Eastern. Reunion or revenge?
12: This one feels like a push. I don't know.
11: Did anybody realize he was on the Steelers?
4: Yeah, I did. I'm going to say reunion. Because I think Michael Pittman Jr., although he doesn't know who his week one quarterback is going to be, is with a franchise that's on much more solid footing.
11: All right, next one. Titans at Giants. Brian Daboll at the Giants. Reunion or revenge? Sunday, September 27th, 1 p.m. Eastern.
12: Revenge. And here's why. Because Joe Shane is still employed there.
11: You can't refute that. But he helped with the Harbaugh search, it feels like.
12: Yes, but he did that. I think in a lot of ways did that for Jackson Dart because of their relationship. But you're going to make me take the fall for this?
4: When it was my quarterback that helped you keep your job.
12: That's exactly what I was going to say. This was my pick, and that helped you keep your job, but you kept your job. This is revenge.
4: Revenge.
11: Okay. Now, CeCe, you played for the Dallas Cowboys, you played for the New York Giants, and you played for the Baltimore Ravens. What do you remember about a reunion game you may have had or a revenge game you may have had?
4: Oh, it was always revenge against the Dallas Cowboys.
11: Oh, just the Cowboys?
4: Yeah, against the Dallas Cowboys.
11: What about when you went to the Ravens? Did you ever play the Giants?
4: No.
11: Okay.
4: Did not play the Giants.
11: So you never had a revenge game against the Giants, but when you were with the Giants and then the Ravens, it was automatic revenge against the Cowboys.
4: Yes.
11: Why specifically?
4: Because they chose not to pay me.
11: Who did they choose to pay? Do you remember?
4: I do remember, and I'm not going to do that because some of those guys are my friends. But
11: so it wasn't against them. It was against the Cowboys.
4: No, it wasn't against them.
11: You.
4: They chose not to pay me. Like, you chose them over me.
11: Mm-hmm. And was there anybody? I know
4: you never want to see your ex do better with the next, ever.
11: Did you have any
12: usually don't.
11: A revenge game with Washington. Now, you didn't play for them, but hear me out on this.
4: No.
11: No, I'm saying, because Washington promised you something, then Haynesworth swoops in, you don't get that. Were you ever kind of in a revenge game against them?
4: No. Have you seen Washington? Why would I want? Look, thank you for not doing
11: that. Was
4: that.
11: A thank you. Okay.
4: A thank you, thank you for deciding to go with Haynesworth and not signing me. Thank you.
11: So that was your Wait, who did we say was a thank you note game? That was a Jalen Waddle one for you.
4: Thank you.
13: Real quick, I think as a Giant fan, that first Canty year with the Giants, we might have felt like he might have been a sleeper agent for the Cowboys.
4: No, that is nasty.
14: Nuno brings up this 2009.
11: That is really actually nasty.
4: He's not wrong. It was paid vacation. I say that because
13: Canty's joked about
14: just
13: that
14: like Japan Canty paid vacation.
4: No, Japan wasn't a vacation. That was a trip. I did more work in Japan than I did that first year with the New York Giants. I promise you that.
11: Wait a second. You went to Japan with your family for the last 2 weeks with your newborn. That was more work for you than playing for the Giants in year
4: 1,000%.
12: Wow.
4: 1,000%.
11: One cost you a lot more than the other. I promise you that. As you were getting paid from the Giants, you were paying a lot for taking an infant around, a newborn around, as we all do.
4: Pockets, Evan Cole. Talking about what I'm paying on my trips.
12: Yeah, but
4: my pockets.
12: Japan didn't pay you to come there.
11: No. That's what I'm saying.
4: No. That's what I said. Pay vacation. I was cut proof that first year.
12: Good work.
4: I knew based on the guarantees, there's no way they can get rid of me.
11: Oh my God!
4: I'm out in the city every night.
11: But is that
4: ball
11: something?
4: Service every night.
11: Is that something?
12: Too bad we weren't friends then. I would love to.
11: Can you know say that, or is that something only CeCe can say?
4: It was a time.
11: You know, may have
4: we riched well in 2009.
11: The
4: we riched
11: there,
4: very well.
12: Wow, I can't believe it.
11: Can't believe it. All right, there you go. Revenge or reunion games or thank you note games there in the NFL. You know what else is great? 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
1: We have Ani Bose with us, NFL Vice President of Broadcasting, who is with us on the day after the NFL schedule release. And I'm curious if this is like, Ani, for you, is this like tax day for most accountants? Like, you get to relax? It's been such a buildup to April 15th, and here you are the day after the schedule comes out. Just what was yesterday like for you? Just the whole process of putting the heavy lifting together, and now it's over.
2: Sure. Thanks, guys. It's great to talk to you. Interesting one. I never thought about it as a tax day and an accountant thing, but maybe that's an apt analogy. You know, yesterday is kind of the pinnacle of it, and the press release goes out at 8 p.m. and the teams put out their incredible videos, and ESPN does their show and NFL Network and everything else. But it's really, you know, a build up. You know, this whole week was kind of the build up. You know, we have to get to that final schedule and, you know, get the commissioner to approve it. And, you know, we put out those breadcrumb games, as we like to call it, and have some fun and tease what's coming. But, you know, maybe the most kind of telling anecdote from this year is that Joe Buck went on Good Morning America and announced their week one Monday Night Football game. Hey, it's a good one, Broncos and Chargers, but I can't tell you what cities it's in because the NFL is still working on finalizing the schedule. So might just give you an illustration that we are taking every minute possible up until we had to go be the commissioner at about noon on Tuesday for the final approval. And that's the culmination of 3 or 4 months of work on this thing and a small group of people sitting in a room and seeing what the computer spits out and iterates and figuring out what we like and don't like and then getting to a schedule that we're really happy with and really proud of.
3: What is the single busiest or most stressful day in this whole process?
2: I would say it's this last few days. We joke about, we have this tradition now on Mother's Day evening after we've, you know, done whatever we need to do with our families. You know, we get on a Zoom because it's crunch time. And a lot of years we go to the commissioner on Monday and get that final recommendation. This year it happened to be Tuesday. But, you know, we probably spent 4 hours on that Zoom that night just iterating through, is this the one? What are the challenges? What do we have to identify? And then we came back and did it again and had a relatively late night on Monday because we had the time. I think outside of that, the stress doesn't build up because we have time and we have the runway to iterate on it. And, you know, we'll feel the heat. Hey, are we, you know, we're 2 weeks away. Do we feel like we're close? But that's evolved a lot. The computers are so good now. The software is so good that there were years where we were panicked. Are we going to have something ready by our self-imposed deadline? That's a little bit less, but it builds up towards the end because you just want to spend as much time possible, you know, making sure that this is it. There's no mistakes and we feel good about everything in here.
1: We're talking with Ani Bose, NFL VP of Broadcasting Operations. And I can't imagine the juggling too that goes in with sort of, you know, navigating the diverse media landscape here. You have the ESPNs, you have the streamers, you have NBC and Fox and CBS, NFL Network, Netflix, all Amazon Prime. What are the biggest asks or constraints that they bring to the table each year?
2: You know, on the ask sides, you know, at some level, there's, you know, the top games of the year that you guys are all going to circle and be like, I'm looking forward to that one. I'm looking forward to that one. And, you know, they all want some piece of those top 10, 15 games. And that's fine. We're used to that. I think part of it, you know, you just reeled off a whole bunch of partners that are new and windows that are new, right? We're playing on Thanksgiving Eve this year. We're playing on Australia on Thursday, which means we're kicking off the season on Wednesday. You know, in the last week, we just announced, you know, Fox is taking one of the international games in, I think it's week 10. And we've got some late season Saturday windows that CBS and Fox and NBC all have. Those things came together fairly late in the process. We had an idea of where we're going, but until we knew, they weren't locked in. And then those are windows now where we want to have big, you know, meaningful games in those windows. So all of that is just the juggling act that we do. And we always say, I've been doing this about 20 years. Every year is slightly different. There's something we haven't done before. And that's what keeps it really interesting and challenging.
3: What do you think is the biggest misconception people have about setting the schedule?
2: Probably that, you know, networks get to pick their games or they're bidding on their games and things like that. They absolutely lobby us, and there are certain things that we have to hit in terms of appearances of teams and things like that. But, you know, ultimately those are decisions that our team makes, and that's what we recommend to the commissioner as part of that schedule that he approves is, you know, our fundamental thing. There's two things probably driving the schedule. The most important one is just competitive balance and equity. We have to make sure the teams are playing fair schedules, and that's crucial. And there's some hard and fast rules that we're not going to break. And then there's some other things that we're just, hey, make sure we don't do this to these teams for various reasons. And that just gets more complicated with international games and games on different days of the week. And then the other side of it is our bedrock principle is just let's get the most appealing games into the windows where more fans can watch them. And so we balance all of that. But, you know, people are like, oh, NBC just handpicks those games and they get to have them and things like that. It doesn't quite work that way.
1: All right. He's Ani Bose, NFL Vice President of Broadcasting Operations. I got to ask you about the uptick in international games this season. We're in different continents now. We've got our first game in Australia. And I'm just curious, like, how you try to protect team performance, player health, while also juggling with teams that do want to be a part of international games. But also, I would imagine there's some reluctance on the part of some party that you have to try to keep happy in this.
2: Yeah, look, I think that, you know, the juggling and the balance is really important, and that's hand in hand with our, you know, with football operations and our event operations teams and things like that. You know, like you said, just making sure that what we're doing, is it feasible? You know, we're playing that game in Australia and it's being played on Thursday. You know, that's all kind of vetted out with the international team and the football team, and can we do this? And then once they say, yes, we can play this game in Australia, we come to the scheduling team and figure out, you know, who's going to play. The Rams kind of raised their hands for that, and we figured out the opponent, but what network it's going to be on, what day of the week, things like that. So we, you know, that's all hand in hand. And if you think about it, you know, we've been 15 plus years of playing, and in the beginning it was one game in London, and the teams that played got a bye the week after. They probably went to London for a week, but, you know, ahead of time to train and everything else. But we've learned, and we build on those learnings. You know, the Vikings played back-to-back games in Ireland and London last year as a visiting team. The Jaguars are playing back-to-back games this year. Everything we learn helps us solve that problem, where now you're not guaranteed a bye after going to London or Europe, and you probably don't want it. If you're playing in London in week four, you probably don't want that week five bye. But the teams have learned, they've gotten more sophisticated, they're sports science and training staffs are so focused on this stuff. So all of that helps, you know, build it both just from the international perspective and playing these games in different continents, but also for us on the scheduling side, hey, Baltimore and Dallas can go to Rio and play in week three in a doubleheader. We're going to make sure they come home after that game. You know, those are those constraints that we are given and we schedule around, but they don't have to have a bye, and they can keep going into their season and make sure, you know, competitively, for other reasons, they have a bye at some other time.
3: So I'm sure you haven't, may not have seen them all, but I want your early take right now on who do you think is winning the schedule release video battle this season?
2: it's a great one, and what a great thing that has just evolved over these years. Look, I think, you know, widely accepted, the Chargers are perhaps the multiple-time defending champions, what they put in the details. I said to someone, I've got to watch that thing on a large screen and have a magnifying glass just to see all the Easter eggs in there, and it's so clever. You know, in our scheduling room, we've got a great team of people led by Hans Schroeder and Mike Norris, who are kind of the drivers of this, but other folks like Max St. John and Blake Jones and Lucy Popko. And, you know, we spend a lot of time together, and we get a little punchy, and Blake is one who is just all about the Simpsons and making jokes about Mendoza and things. The Colts Simpsons video was the first thing that got sent around on our group text, because we're like, that's it. That is the kind of the banter that we have constantly. So I haven't watched all of them yet, but, you know, the level of clever creativity is fantastic.
1: It really is. The production value on this is crazy. And I'm wondering, without giving away too many state secrets, like, they have to get some of their stuff ahead of time before we get it, right? Like, just to know, like, all right, our graphics have to be this, our font has to be this,
2: yep.
1: or do they get it when we get it as well? Do they get tipped off a little bit ahead of time?
2: They get it a little bit ahead of you, of the public, but that's an interesting observation because, you know, when we think about how big this day has become and the anticipation, I love it. I love how our fans are into it and then how our, you know, you guys who cover the game, you want to critique, you know, everybody's schedule, where they get their bye. But everybody knows who they're playing, right? The minute the season ends, the Chargers know who their opponents are, so they can start building their jokes and their graphics.
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1: I'm Ed Mankin. The NBA playoffs continue tonight. Game 6 between Cleveland and Detroit is late in the first quarter. The Cavs try to eliminate the Pistons and move to the Eastern Conference Finals on ESPN Radio. They have a 23-17 lead with 2:39 to play in the opening period. As already, James Harden with 7 points along with Donovan Mitchell to lead the way for Cleveland. The second game coming up on ESPN Radio, the Spurs and the Timberwolves, San Antonio leading 3-2, trying to close out that series. To the PGA Championship. The leaderboard has changed hands throughout the afternoon. The last hole is finishing up. It has just finished up, actually, with the leader, Maverick McNealy. He is tied with Alex Smalley, both at 4 under for the tournament. 6 other golfers are 3 under. Round 3 will be tomorrow.
14: to baseball, where the Yankees have placing pitcher Max Fried on the 15-day injured list with a bone bruise on his left elbow. Manager Aaron Boone says the news could have been worse for his pitcher.
15: Kind of is what it is right now. I think in some ways good news in that, you know, ligament's in good shape and just a matter of what, you know, how the timeline's going to shake out. But I think, you know, long-term, feel like we're in an okay spot.
14: The Yankees and Mets are doing battle in the Subway Series, one of several rivalry series getting underway this weekend. And they are scoreless after one inning. The Pirates have a 4-0 lead over the Phillies as they play the third. Blue Jays lead the Tigers 2-0. Right now, Battle of Florida, the Rays lead the Marlins 2-1. Tampa trying to go to 29-14 on the season. Battle of Ohio's in the second inning with the Reds and Guardians scoreless.
16: Hey, it's Michelle Smallman, and coming up Monday, I've studied the NFL schedule, which means I'll tell you the exact week when Fernando Mendoza and other rookie quarterbacks will get their first start this season. It's on Sportsnet, 6 a.m. Eastern, right here on ESPN Radio, ESPN2, and ESPNU.

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1: Dan Morgan here on the Rich Eisen Show. Our radio audience just returned. The GM and president of football operations of the defending NFC South champion Carolina Panthers here on the Rich Eisen Show. 8 minutes is something you would even cut down. How about, you know, again, I'm as a host of a draft, I like talking. So fewer minutes is a problem for me.
2: Give me 5 minutes.
1: Really?
2: Mm.

0: You have to, you know, make sure, you know, your board's the way that you want it and have confidence in it.
1: What'd you like about Monroe Freeling that you jumped on him at 19, Dan?
0: I mean, 21 years old, 6'7", 34 and three quarter arm. You know, you look at his pass protection, you look at his run blocking. He's only a 1 year starter. But he's a guy with like a huge upside, a guy that we felt like we could take, and he could come in here and compete to start. And we're excited about him, man. Like I think he definitely has a lot of potential, a high ceiling, and a guy that I think's, you know, really going to ascend once he gets going.
1: I mean, Dan, not to tell you how to do it, but I mean, when you say he's 6'7", you got to go like this with your hand. You know, I know that's an old thing. My kids, they're in school right now, which is why I'm daring to do this. They'd be so angry at me for actually making it.
0: I'll leave that for my kids.
1: Yeah, I mean, and so clearly he does what for your offense, do you think?
0: Yeah, I mean, listen, it's hard to find left tackles. It's hard to find guys that big and that athletic to play left tackle. So, obviously, we have Icky coming off an injury. We signed Rasheed Walker. I think your offensive line can never be too strong. And we got to win. If we're going to win the game, it's got to be up front on both sides of the ball. So we put a point of emphasis on, you know, making both sides of the ball, both fronts, as strong as possible. And that's what went into our thinking.
1: Now I know why you wanted the first round to go quicker, Dan, because the conversation going into the draft was, if you want a top-notch left tackle, drafting around where you were drafting, best of luck, that there could have been a run on that.
0: Yeah.
1: And you had to have been sitting there on that Thursday night going, come on, like, are we going to be able to stick and pick Monroe Freeling? How many times in your mocking out of the draft did you get so lucky to have that happen where you didn't have to move up or down?
0: Not many times. Yeah, he would usually go pretty early in the mock drafts that I would do. Maybe a time, you know, here or there I would get them. But for the most part, again, these left tackles and guys, especially that big and athletic, they're going to go a lot earlier than where we thought he, you know, where we took them.
1: And then pieces of the puzzle, the fact that you hit the defense so hard in free agency, that opened up your draft strategy. Is that one way to put it, Dan?
0: Yeah, definitely. I think that's our strategy. You know, it just so happened we want to take the best player, whether it's in free agency or the draft. Like, we just want to add really talented football players to our roster. You saw what we did with Jalen Phillips and Devin Lloyd, and same thing here. Like, Monroe Freeling, best player available on our board, we take him. So that's our philosophy here, where we just want to get the best football players in our building.
1: And then Lee Hunter, Chris Brazell, the second, Will Lee the third. So you kept on going. It's amazing your the next draft choice wasn't the fourth. But walk me through those guys. What do you like about them?
0: Yeah, we followed the board. Same philosophy there, where at the time they were the best players available. In the second round, obviously, we drafted Lee Hunter. We thought very highly of him, a big body that super strong at the point of attack. Again, win the game up front. Chris Brazell, just a big, rangy receiver with 4.37 speed. He can make big plays down the field. He can run routes. He's so flexible and loose, and he can just do so many things for our offense, you know, to open the vertical game up in our offense. Same thing, you know, Will Lee, another guy, super tough, competitive, feisty out there. He's big and he's long. He fits our prototype for corners. Just, you know, a guy that we held in high regard. So we're extremely excited about our draft class, our free agency class, and where we're headed as a franchise.
1: Yeah, I mean, you take a look at your receiver room now, right? You mentioned Brazell there to go with Leggett. Coker, my goodness, the way he came on at the end of the season last year. Your offensive rookie of the year in Teteroa, McMillan, Jimmy Horn sitting there as well, just to name a few. Your running back room, you did lose Rico Dowdle, But

0: But there is Jonathan Brooks. Will you walk me through his injury as well as you mentioned Icky? You mentioned Ekwonu, who's been obviously a crucial draft choice for you in the first round as well. Walk me through those two pieces and how you're going to work this all together on offense, Dan.
1: Yeah, obviously, Jonathan Brooks, we drafted him in the second round 2 years ago. A guy that we think very highly of. Obviously, you know, coming off two knee injuries, feel awful for him, but he's doing great. He worked his way back, fully healthy now, feeling great, looking great out there, cutting, running fast. So obviously we're super excited about him and potentially where he could bring our offense. So yeah, in the pass game and the run game, I think he'll really help us out. And Icky's making a lot of progress as well. Timeline wise, I'm not sure when he's going to be able to come back, but he's down there. He's working his butt off. The training staff's doing a great job with his rehab. So yeah, we'll see where he's at a certain point during the season. But again, two guys, you know, that we hold in high regard, and Brooks is healthy. Icky's getting healthier by the day, and both, you know, we're excited about both of them.
0: Dan Morgan here on the Rich Eisen Show, and obviously you're in the process of having a team that you can build around a young quarterback while he's on his first contract and what that means for your cap, et cetera. What's your philosophy, plan on a Bryce Young extension? Where do you stand on that,
1: Dan? Yeah, we just picked up his fifth year, and you know, I think contract wise, in terms of long-term contract, you know, we'll keep talking about that here internally, and we'll get it done at the right time, you know, if we're going to do it. And you know, we'll talk to Bryce's representatives and, you know, just kind of keep those discussions here internally. But obviously we believe in Bryce. He's gotten better every single year. He's developing as a leader. He has such a good grasp of Coach Canales and Brad Hidzik's offense. He's just getting better every single day. So we're obviously really excited about him and the team and the direction that we're headed.
0: Well, there's no doubt about where, you know, the arrow is trending. Certainly since right at the outset of, you know, your and Coach Canales' relationship with him, there was a benching. There was a sit down. From which, you know, he has clearly come back. And there was even a conversation, could he even continue in your organization when that happened? That was on us in the media, not what you were saying, obviously, internally. Yeah. But the point is, though, is that the arrow is trending up. And where does he feel, do you think? Do you need to talk with him about not extending him after year three when somebody in a first round, first overall position usually expects that to happen, or somebody who clearly is a face of a franchise gets this deal in the NFL after 3 years? Do you have to talk with him as to why he currently doesn't have it?
1: Yeah, I mean, we always do a great job of communicating with all our players, not just Bryce. And Bryce knows where we stand with him, and he feels the same way about us. Again, I think, you know, when and if a deal gets done, you know, it's one of those things where he knows we feel great about him. He feels great about where we're headed. So we'll get something done at the right time.
0: Okay. So last one for you on this. I'll just put a fine point on it. Is this a prove it situation, do you think, Dan? Would you say that?
1: Bryce, I think everybody on our roster has to prove every single day, you know, their value and worth. And everybody knows that in this building, that you have to, you know, go work and go earn everything. But yeah, Bryce, you know, in terms of him having to earn it, you know, everybody on the roster has to earn it. And again, he's headed in the right direction. We feel great about him. And again, we'll get it done at the right time.
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1: He is Harry Douglas. I'm Freddie Coleman. 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We do it each and every Tuesday. The Four Horsemen, me, HD, Shannon Penn, E-Dog, Eric Hanman. We put our noggins together to bring a list du jour for you.
0: Who's in?
2: Are they in?
0: And who's out?
3: Where it go?
4: Out, out.
0: It's time to find out from the Freddie and Harry Selection Committee.
1: And it is brought to you by SoFi. Get your money right. This all had the genesis of what happened on Sunday at the My New York Knicks and Shannon Penn's New York Knicks. Obnoxious to the 25th powers of fan base. Taking over a building, newscast, sports updates, an entire city again after beating the Philadelphia 76ers. This time it didn't take six games. It only took four. So we're going to put our heads together and give you the top six obnoxious fan bases. And yes, more than likely, you're part of one of them, maybe even two, when it's all said and done. So let's get it started.
0: Number one.
1: HD, what's number one on your list of the most obnoxious fan base?
5: Dallas Cowboys. Dallas Cowboys, Dallas Cowboys, Freddie, because not only are they obnoxious, they're also delusional. Mm-hmm. There are a lot of times when they felt like their team were Super Bowl contenders, only for a lot of people to tell them no. You guys were not Super Bowl contenders. You were pretenders. 2026, that's a different story. But I'm talking about previous to 2026. This fan base every year, this is our year. Dak is going to do it. Dak attack, quack, quack. Dak attack, we got it. Dallas Cowboys are this. Dallas Cowboys are that.
1: Okay.
5: Yeah, but we won these Super Bowls in the 90s. Yeah, it was the 90s. I was just a little boy in the 90s. I'm going with the Dallas Cowboys. What say you, Freddie?
1: Well, before you get to me, E-Dog Eric Hanman. E-Dog, who's number one on your list of the most obnoxious fan base? Harry says the Cowboys.
6: Yeah, it's really interesting because like I kind of don't have the Cowboys even on my list because it's gotten to the point with the Cowboys where it's just like as expected. I'm actually very entertained. One of them is actually in the room where it's like he's mad at the team. He's so mad at the team for trading Micah Parsons, yet he bought two visors from the Cowboys store in honor of the head coach, Brian Schottenheimer. So I actually find them entertaining nowadays.
5: Who would that person be?
6: Yeah. That would be one Bubba Perry.
1: That's right. Big
5: Hello,
1: dog Bubba.
5: Bubba.
6: Yeah,
5: Big
6: he's in the room.
1: Yes, he is. Looking as mean as always.
6: He's hiding from the camera on Disney
5: Bubba,
6: Plus,
5: come say hey to the camera so the people can see you.
1: I've known Bubba for 25 years. He very rarely smiles.
5: Is that a Dallas Cowboys cup in his hand, too? I see it's blue.
6: I think it's just a regular
1: cup. Just a regular coffee cup.
6: That's his Emmitt Smith poster, though.
1: That's true. That is his Emmitt Smith poster. So if the Cowboys are not anywhere in your list, who's number one, E-Dog?
6: All right, so number one on my list actually kind of goes to what we've been talking about just about all day here.
1: Uh-huh.
6: My number one is LeBron fans. You can't escape them, man. On the internet, it's exhausting all the arguments. It's never LeBron's fault.
1: Oh, that's
6: so
1: great.
6: For me, it's LeBron fans.
1: That's fantastic. Shannon Penn, who's number one on your list of a most obnoxious fan base, although it's going to be hard to top.
7: Oh, it's going to be hard to top. But if we're going to talk LeBron James and LeBron James fans, there's only one fan base that can top it because we know LeBron James and his fan base can't be number one.
1: Okay.
7: So my number one is Michael Jordan fans. Michael Jordan fans. Not Michael Jordan stands. Number one on the list. No matter what. It could be raining outside. It don't matter. Look, Michael Jordan's still playing. It'll be a sunny day. But it don't matter what happens on the court. If you listen to Jordan fans, you would have thought he never missed a shot in his life. He made every play. He made every dunk. He made every shot. He made every good movie. Every Jordan was a good shoe. If you listen to Jordan fans, like he did Mike. Everything right. Everything was perfect.
5: I want to be like
7: Mike. I'm going Michael Jordan stands number one.
1: That's fantastic. I almost want to break this tie involving the three of them, but I'm not going to do that because for me, living in New York all these years, Yankees fans, most obnoxious fan base. It's not even close in my opinion. Red Sox fans are getting close man, because they're become insufferable. But Yankees fans, from the time I was a kid growing up in New York till right now, believe me, I think they've invented the word obnoxious. When it comes to a Yankees fan base, male, female, young, old, nationality, internationality, obnoxious everywhere involving their fandom from the boys from the Boogie Down. So I got Yankees fans. Not Shannon Penn and E-Dog Eric Hanman.
5: Well, no. From your side of things, yeah. It wasn't too long ago.
1: Uh-huh.
5: Two Yankee fans
1: That's true.
5: Let me know before we got off air.
1: That's true.
5: After the break. Hey, you know the Braves lost.
1: Uh-huh.
5: You know the Yankees won. You mm-hmm. know who the best team in Major League Baseball is? Only for the next day for the Braves to reclaim that title. And I made sure I came into that production meeting because I was not on the show at that day.
1: Boy, I purposely came
5: into the production meeting to let E-Dog and Shannon know that the Yankees were no longer the best team in baseball.
6: It lasted like 2.5-3 hours, I think.
1: Exactly.
5: That's it.
1: Not even.
5: Literally.
1: Not even. So Christine Lisi, our sports and anchor goddess, has to break the tie early. Usually it doesn't happen this early.
6: Yankee fan Christine Lisi.
1: I understand that. I know it. I know it when I speak. There are outliers to every obnoxious fan base. She happens to be one of them. But Christine Lisi, HD, says Cowboys fans. E-Dog says LeBron fans. Shannon says Michael Jordan fans. I say Yankee fans. Most obnoxious fan base, Miss Christine Lisi, broke the tie.
2: I got to say, Shannon's...
1: Yeah, that was great.
2: Making of his case impressed me. So I got to go with Shannon on this one. That made me laugh. Like, that was hilarious.
1: Both made me laugh between Shannon and E-Dog.
2: Yes.
1: Both
2: I wouldn't have even
1: laugh.
2: Thought of either of that. But that was excellent.
1: So the number one...
5: And I'm one of those Michael Jordan obnoxious fans.
1: Yeah, as a Knicks fan, I respect Michael Jordan. I can't just be a Michael Jordan fan when he tortured my team all these years. So Michael Jordan stands, Michael Jordan fans, the number one obnoxious fan base.
0: Number two.
1: E-Dog, who's number two in your list?
6: I mean, if Michael Jordan stands, they're going to be number one. Uh-huh. Look, Michael Jordan stands don't know how the internet works. All right? LeBron fans do. Yes. And they're all over. So it's LeBron fans.
1: Shannon Penn, who's number two?
7: All right. There's a very strong case for the Dallas Cowboys to be number two.
1: Okay.
7: Absolutely.
1: Mm-hmm.
7: And normally, typically, they would be number one on my list.
1: Right.
7: But not anymore.
1: Okay.
7: So then I was thinking about it. Eagles fans, they're pretty awful.
1: They are.
7: 76ers fans, they're pretty awful.
1: Uh-oh.
7: Phillies
1: awful.
7: Fans, they're
1: uh-huh.
7: pretty awful.
1: Uh-huh.
7: Flyers fans, they're pretty awful. So instead of just going with one Philadelphia team, I'm going with all Philadelphia fans.
1: Wow.
7: The fans of the Eagles, the Sixers, the Flyers, doesn't matter. Phillies, I'm going all Philadelphia fans. The only good Philadelphia fans out there are the Rocky fans. Outside of that, there's no good Philly fans. So I'm going Philly fans.
1: So you went fictional? For a good Philadelphia fan.
7: That's the only one.
1: Hero.
7: That's the only one they got.
1: But I'm going
7: Philly fans, number two on my list.
1: Okay. I hate to do this, but New York fans are obnoxious of all teams. They really are. I don't care if it's Knicks. I don't care if it's Mets. I don't care if it's Giants. Come on. Devin Kane, one of our guys who used to work on the show, is waving his hand. He's definitely the obnoxious Giants fan.
5: Yes.
1: Always trying to find a good sip lollipop. Believe me, a native New Yorker, of which I'm proud to be, all of the fans of our teams, we're obnoxious. They were obnoxious New York Cosmos fans. They played soccer in the North American Soccer League. I'm like, how can you be an obnoxious fan base when the team just got here? So I got New York fans. That's number two on my list, HD.
5: Well, Freddie, this is going to be pretty easy for me.
1: Uh-huh.
5: Let's go ahead and shut number two on down. I'm going with New York fans as well.
1: It has to be.
5: It has to be, especially because I just received it from all New York Knicks fans.
1: It has to be.
5: I just heard
1: it
5: from Yankees fans.
1: And believe me,
5: I'm going with New York fans.
1: I'm one of those obnoxious Knicks fans because I'm tired of people.
6: It's harder with New York, though, because you have so many different teams.
7: And different types of fans. I'm doing Philly because you can essentially group them in the same thing.
1: That's fine.
7: You can't do the same with New York fans because the Knicks fan is different from a Yankee fan, which is different from an Islander fan, which is different than a Mets fan.
1: But the obnoxiousness goes around.
7: The level of obnoxiousness between a Yankee fan and a Mets fan are totally different.
5: I literally had a New York Mets fan tell me I was delusional the other day because I said the Yankees were the second best team in baseball and the Braves were the first. They told me I was delusional.
1: Mm-hmm.
5: Think about that.
1: I understand. Like I said, as a native New Yorker, that's what I'm talking about being obnoxious.
6: I have Philly fan friends, though, that have told me that Jalen Hurts is not only the perfect quarterback for the Eagles, but that he is the only quarterback for the Eagles that would have won a Super Bowl. In the hypothetical where Josh Allen was the quarterback, they said no, they wouldn't have won a Super Bowl.
1: We'll put it this way.
6: So the Philly fans, to me, are way more annoying. But that's because I am a New York fan, so I guess that's the case.
1: Put it this way. That's not obnoxious. That's just stupid. What they had to say.
5: Stuck
1: I'll say that out
5: stupid.
1: Loud. That's SOS, stuck on. No, that's SOD, stuck on duficity.
6: I'm changing. Like I'm going Philly fans. You know what? LeBron fans are annoying, but Philly fans, they're right up there with them. So we got a little Lisi.
5: We got a tiebreaker.
6: Well,
5: we got a tiebreaker.
1: No, we don't. Eric said LeBron fans. Oh, you got
6: to switch
1: it
6: up. I'm changing with Philly fans. I'm changing. I got to stand for my New York fan base right now.
1: I'm standing for my New York fan base. I'm calling them out for who they are, and I'm one of those fan bases. So, Christine Lisi, Number two, we got Philly fans with Shannon.
6: If it was just the Knicks, I'd be all for it, but
1: let's see.
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23: ABC News, I'm Dave Packer. President Trump back this hour at the White House after days of talks with China's President Xi. Asked as he walked off Marine One how it went.
24: We made great deals, we did great trade deals, we had great relationships, and a lot of things have happened and you'll be hearing about them, but that was a tremendous success. I think it really was a historic moment. Thank you very much.
23: Sources tell ABC News President Trump's expected to drop his $10 billion lawsuit against the IRS. This would be in exchange for the creation of a massive fund to compensate allies who claim they were wrongfully targeted by the Biden administration. The U.S. Supreme Court has denied Virginia Democrats' request to stay the state Supreme Court decision that invalidated a voter-approved redistricting effort. There were no noted dissents in that case. This is ABC News.
25: Here's your Storm Team 20 forecast. Slight chance for storms tonight. Otherwise, partly cloudy skies. Lows level off around 64. Winds out of the south, 8 to 15 miles per hour. Overcast skies tomorrow. Chance of thunderstorms. Highs level off around 81. Chance of thunderstorms tomorrow night. Lows dip down to about 63. Mainly cloudy skies. I'm meteorologist Laura Lockwood on Sports Radio 92.3 FM and 1450 AM. 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
2: Lutterback Man here, proudly standing above my busy seven bays on Wabash. The view from here is amazing. I've been looking at our wonderful city for decades upon decades. Many things have changed, but other things have not. We love Abe. We aren't shy about covering...

0: This is the Baseball Tonight podcast for Friday, May 15th, 2026, presented to you by La Quinta by Wyndham. Tonight, La Quinta, tomorrow you shine. I'm Buster Olney. Kenny Ligon is filling in for Taylor Schwenk again today. And on the show today, we'll be talking with Chris Getz, head of baseball operations for the Chicago White Sox, about his team's remarkable start, Munetaka Murakami, and about the Pope. Got Sarah Langs' notes. But first, let's talk to Jorge Castillo of ESPN.com. Jorge Castillo covers baseball for ESPN, and he's part of the New York chapter of baseball writers. Jorge, how you doing?
1: I'm doing well, Buster. How are you?
0: Good. So the reason why I mentioned that is that when we get to award season, what happens in every chapter, as you well know, is that two writers are picked from the group to cast ballots. Now, you are relatively new to the New York chapter, so I suspect that you don't have a vote in the National League Cy Young Award this year. Is that correct?
1: I haven't been told anything, so I doubt it, yeah.
0: Okay. I think that what you need to do is light a candle every night and ask to be not get that vote. Does that one, Jorge, is going to be a tough one. With what we're seeing out of Paul